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2: My apologies, we spent a nice little chunk of the show talking about chicken and waffles, having no idea today is National Waffle Day. I happened to see something on X, I think it was Joe Salvatore, who my father said, "Happy National Waffle Day to those who observe." I was like, what? Yeah, National Waffle Day is August 24th, Jay. So I apologize for not wishing you a happy National Waffle Day sooner, my friend. Waffles are great. Jay's going to get some waffles tonight.
3: I was going to say, probably all the more reason for us to partake.
2: Mm-hmm.
3: We might have to slide and, you know, get something.
2: Mm-hmm.
3: I know you're going to the ball game. I'm pretty sure Sutter Health Park does not have chicken and waffles on the menu.
2: They don't that I know of. But
3: now,
2: I'll check.
3: If you had the connection like I thought we did and calling the man, the MC, pretty sure get you up to the, you know, up there with the big boys and maybe get you something specially made. But my man can't even get a number on his back.
2: No. Balan Stiles will be back in a couple weeks. He's on deferred paternity leave. So we heard from Alan today. He'll be back before you know it. We're carrying on. Jay and Whitey, 339-1140, 1-800-920-1140. Jeff has been hanging on. Hey, Jeff, you're on with the Drive Guys. What can we do for you?
4: Hey, guys. Thanks for taking my call. So got my truck up, you know, minutes back, just in time to hear you telling the story about the Johnny Bench card.
2: Yeah.
4: And sending it to Brian, who's a fan, and Ryan had moved to Oregon, and I'm there thinking, well, my friend Ryan is a big Reds fan, and yeah, he moved to Oregon. So I hear your story, so I text him. I said, hey, Ryan, did Whitey Gleason send you a Johnny Bench card? He goes, yeah, I just got it today. How'd you know?
2: There you go.
4: The timing of that was just awesome. Now, I have no idea how you tracked him down or got the connection to him up in Oregon, but I guarantee you that guy is a huge Reds fan and will definitely appreciate that card.
2: Well, thank you, Jeff. Thanks for hanging on to share that. Appreciate that.
4: Yeah. And on his behalf, thank you for saying that. And I know he's going to appreciate it.
2: You're welcome. Yeah. And let that be a lesson. Jay and I, we know where everybody lives. Right, Jay?
3: I'm on you.
2: I don't want to tell you how.
3: Yes, sir.
2: We know where everybody lives.
3: I'm on you.
2: Yeah. Huh. We know where the 49ers are going in a couple weeks. Going to Australia, of course. They have only two or three practices before heading to Australia. And, yeah, and I know everything today with the 49ers is about Jed York, and we've talked about that. And we appreciate all the, you know, the jokes and everything. But just for now, we're talking about what's going on with the football team. And Vic Tafer points out that there are two big questions remain. Says there were three. One had to do with the secondary. Looks like that has been taken care of. Two big questions are who will rush the quarterback and who will play left guard. Also, good news yesterday for the Niners was that George Kittle and Christian McCaffrey returned to practice. Kittle for the first time since he tore his Achilles 7 months ago. Also back were Dejon Stribling and Deamador Lenore. They were wearing different colored jerseys to signal to stay clear of their sore shoulders. And McCaffrey, Jay. McCaffrey says, oh, this whole thing, you know, I was away, but this was kind of part of the plan from the jump to ramp up pretty big, get 9 or 10 practices in, kind of come back down and then ramp up again so we're fresh for the duration. I don't really care. As long as he's fine, that's fine. I don't buy it. I mean, why wouldn't Kyle Shanahan have said, yeah, he's taking some time off. This was kind of part of the plan, you know?
3: Yeah, I would say it's kind of a two-way street for me. If that was the plan, then just stand on it. Why not say that?
2: Right.
3: Which is kind of what you're talking about.
2: Right.
3: And because the 49ers have been very secretive over the last, you know, handful of years about injuries, especially CMC, yeah, there's reason to not have an issue. But he jumped out there. I don't know if you've seen any film from today. I mean, he's toting the rock, man. He's moving. Like, I saw a couple guys post today. And he looked like he was pretty close to 75, 80, 90% speed. Didn't look like he was coming off the gas pedal. So the petrol was in the car and looks like he at least tested it today. Mm-hmm. Now, I don't know if that's coming off the tightness or what he is saying is for real. Maybe CMC let the cat out the bag and he wasn't supposed to. Maybe they might get fined now. Who knows? But Shanahan and them have an issue with that, with their conversation, with the way they go about things. And they don't really care, so it feels That's like it. Some people don't care. Mm-hmm. But and I'm pretty sure even if they are to get fined $50,000, $100,000, it ain't coming out of his pocket, so he don't care about that. But as a fan, as someone that is, you know, dedicating time, effort, money, whatever the heck you want to say to the 49ers, it would be nice for the you to come out and just tell the truth sometime.
2: Right. Yes, that's it. That's the issue. The 49ers are at times, and many organizations are, but I think they're more guilty of it than other organizations, of some organizational arrogance.
3: Yes.
2: And part of that is when we hear that McCaffrey has tightness, we're not sure why he's not playing, and then there was speculation. Maybe that was irresponsible speculation, that there's also some contract things going on. Obviously, we're going to talk about it. So it rubs me the wrong way when McCaffrey says, obviously, when you don't practice, the way the media works now is a firestorm. Well, the media's doing their job. You're Christian McCaffrey. If you're not playing, then the media's trying to figure out why.
3: Right.
2: Not that big a deal, but still, come on. Stop trying to blame it on the media. And that's just why I, like you say, he's practicing today. Great. I don't really care. We can move on, but I'm not buying this. Oh, it's kind of part of the plan all along. What's the big deal?
3: And but and that's the thing, Whitey. Even if you take it for face value, be better, 49ers.
2: Mm-hmm.
3: Like, stop all that nonsense. Like, you don't have to, you know, put the banana in the tailpipe on people.
2: You're not fooling anybody.
3: Exactly.
2: Yeah.
3: And you can't get upset as the player. And I'm not saying he was upset, but you can't get out here and throw out just some nonsense. Well, you know, the way the media and the tornado that the media has, you know, it eats up everything at this point. But yeah, If your coach would have came out, albeit he had some issues too.
2: That's right.
3: And that's the thing about the 49ers. Yeah. It's never quiet.
2: Yeah.
3: There's always something going on.
2: And when you don't share what's actually going on, that creates more speculation. Yes. And yeah, that's why there's a media firestorm.
3: Right.
2: So stop not telling everything and then complaining that everyone is making a big deal of something.
3: Ain't no damn sense why.
2: Yeah. But they act like we're stupid.
3: Yeah.
2: How do you think?
5: Because they stupid.
2: Yeah. And I guess he was enjoying the Jed York story.
3: Oh, no doubt about it, man. I've seen some. Listen, we've refrained from jokes on this show all day. But if you open that social network,
2: yeah.
3: I mean, it is hysterical. This one, I knew it was real. And I think I've said this before. When, like, we've talked about gauging people's superstardom, you know, how big is their star? And I always say two things come across for me. If my mom knows you as an athlete, you're a star. For whatever reason she knows you, You're a star, right? And then the second part of it is when it comes to sports, my wife likes the 49ers, but she's born into the family. She's from the city, things like that. So she follow them, but she ain't watching no games like that. She sit down with me here and there.
2: Yeah.
3: But when my wife comes across and is like, this early in the morning, I was still rolling over in the bed. Man, what's up with the 49ers owner getting caught? I'm like, what with a prostitute? I'm like, huh? What are you talking about? She woke me up to tell me that. That's when I know something is really popping, right? We ain't talking about no content creation. We ain't talking about the sale at Nordstrom's that she want to talk about. We talking about the owner of the 49ers getting caught doing some things he wasn't supposed to. I knew. I said, baby, is that a spoof? What you want? What you looking at? She like, nah, it's everywhere.
2: Yeah.
3: That's when I know it's real, baby. That's when I know it's real.
2: I don't know if there's a right or a wrong way for the 49ers to handle it. They probably will just, based on their statement, which came out today and said, we're not going to comment on this. It's a legal matter that has been, what's the term? Resolved.
3: Resolved.
2: Yeah. I really think that they probably would be better off if Jed York came out, doesn't have to take questions, but said, this is what happened. I regret it. This is what we're doing. But yes, this is where we are. But what they'll probably do is nothing. Like we were saying, that's kind of the 49er way. And then they'll just like let it linger and then like stare down anybody who has the audacity to ask about it.
3: Right.
2: How can you ask about that? Right. Oh, it's media. So.
3: Yeah.
2: But I hope they can figure a way out to get it at least semi-resolved before they go to Australia.
3: Well, I'll repeat. I just want to make sure this doesn't creep into the football operations.
2: Right.
3: I don't want to say I could care less about Jed York and his personal situation, because Again, that's not sympathizing or being empathetic or what's going on. It is self-inflicted, though.
2: Mm-hmm.
3: Not saying we don't make mistakes.
2: Mm-hmm.
3: I'm just worried about football team. And I know he's part of it. He owns it. I'm just worried about the play on the football field. Whatever Jed York and his legal team decides and his family, how they want to, and the team, how they want to move forward with it, more power to you. If I'm hearing you correct, Whitey, you want to see him hit the dais? You want to see him at the PC and talk? Or are you good with a statement on some paper?
2: At least a statement on paper.
3: Okay.
2: I mean, I just think it's out there. Everyone knows it, so at least acknowledge it.
3: Got you. But, well, we know it's out there.
2: Well, yeah.
3: We all know it's there now. Mm-hmm. You couldn't help but miss it today, man.
2: Yeah.
3: Yeah, I mean, couldn't help but see it today.
2: Everywhere.
3: Yeah, you couldn't miss it.
2: Mm-hmm.
3: I mean, it is number one story in the
2: And I do think
3: world.
2: The league needs, you know, this is a serious issue, human trafficking. And I know that the phone that he had to give to the Mahoning Valley Human Trafficking Task Force. Now, I don't know the particulars of this, but
3: right.
2: The point is the league has to do something. The league has to suspend him for,
3: some type of amount of games. Yeah.
2: Yeah.
3: I'm with you. How do you suspend an owner?
2: Well, they do it. It just means you have to watch the game on TV,
3: ooh,
2: right? But that's what, you know, these are kind of ceremonial, symbolic acts anyway.
3: Yeah.
2: Suspension, especially for an owner.
3: You know what? Just go ahead and sit at the $1 million pad, man. Don't even worry about it. Don't even waste your time putting on a suit, you know.
2: Mm-hmm.
3: Just watch it from the house.
2: Yeah. And then if you try to do that, if you're Goodell, and if the 49ers say, well, wait, Robert Kraft didn't get any punishment. Why are we getting punished? So, that, you know, the 49ers could make it a mess.
3: Yeah. Yeah. I don't know. Maybe you walk in there as you're talking about doing having a statement or releasing a statement or having a press conference or something, just standing up and explaining what happened. Maybe the organization, meaning the 49ers, goes to the league and say, hey, look, man, like we see with colleges, we will self-impose
2: right
3: what's going on.
2: Yeah,
3: here.
2: There you go.
3: We'll make
2: a donation.
3: Yes.
2: Get out in front of it.
3: Mm-hmm.
2: It matters to us. The league is looking at it before they do something. This is what we want to do. I think that's a way of getting out in front of it. And hopefully there's even some sincerity in that.
3: Yeah, I hope. I truly hope.
2: Mm-hmm.
3: What you think, Jed York phone? You think that was his only phone?
2: Telephone line. You miss some time. I'm sorry, Jay. I didn't actually.
3: Yeah. I don't know, man. I had to get one. Maybe that wasn't even a joke. I was just asking a question.
2: Yeah. I'm glad you brought that up because it gives me the opportunity again for anybody who may still be curious about that to clarify the term that we heard in the story about criminal tools, possession of criminal tools. And according to Ohio's statute, if you have a device that is used in the process of carrying out a crime, whether it's a car or whatever you have or your phone, it is considered a criminal tool, a tool that was used to commit a crime, not that the tool itself is. So anyway, that's where criminal tools comes in. And I just want to clarify that because it sounds so sinister when you first hear about it. Ooh, he had a criminal tool? Oh, my goodness.
3: Yeah, he hit Mrs. Hall over the head with a candle. Candle holder, you know, like guess,
2: yeah, uh-huh.
3: Like clue, like come clue. On, man, yeah, like, mm-hmm. Yeah, who knows, man? It's, I don't know.
2: Yeah,
3: we will see how this thing turns out, Whitey. We will definitely probably hear from the NFL very soon. I know they put out a 2-sentence statement today. 49ers put out a 1-sentence statement.
2: Mm-hmm.
3: It's not over. Like I said, to whatever you believe, it's something's going to play out. It could be in the NFL, you know, something's going
2: to
3: play out.
2: That's why, to me, the 49ers' best play is to get out in front of it.
3: Self-impose it?
2: Yeah. And take care of it to the extent that they can. And, you know, hey, please don't ask our players about this. They don't have anything to do with this. Please don't ask our coaches. And someone still can.
3: Yep.
2: But you put it on yourself. This is where we are with this. This is where it all is. This is what we're doing about it.
3: You probably won't see it in the PC for the team unless that, you know, they haven't said those things. But you can believe there's going to be some players who's going to have to answer some questions in some of these podcasts they go on. No doubt about it.
2: Mm-hmm.
3: It's going to happen.
2: Mm-hmm. Mm-hmm.
3: You know, and the thing about it, you really have to probably be remiss if as a player you didn't hear it come through at some point, you know, from somebody from the outside looking in, because I don't think we really know the full gist of what happened, what went down, and it's not our business. But, you know, here we go. As the media,
2: right,
3: as people, they want to know. They want to know the intricacies of what's going down. And is it still affecting you guys? Is it still on you guys' mind?
2: Yeah.
3: Is the locker room distracted? You know, all these different questions. So somebody's going to get it.
2: Yeah. And again, to me, the fact that you're part of an entity, Jed York is part of an entity that is selling things to me based on certain assumptions about what the league stands for. To me, if someone crosses the line, then to me, I feel like as a fan, the media just, you know, the media is about truth. Media is going to, that's their job. But as a fan, I feel like, okay, you do, that's private, but you do owe me something because you're trying to sell me something.
3: Yeah.
2: So
3: yeah,
2: these two things don't make sense together. Meanwhile, we've got Daquan Wright. He didn't play a snap against the Bills on Saturday night. He was dressed in a Browns uniform for an NFL preseason game. And according to Manny Navarro, if Daquan Wright clears waivers, the next uniform he puts on will likely be the purple and gold of the LSU Tigers, Jay. And a lot of people are going crazy over this.
3: Yeah, what Tom Monken said over the weekend is like, man, I got a call from Lane Kiffin and didn't respond to him. He's like, now, thank you for bringing that up. Now I know why he called me.
2: Yeah.
3: Yeah, he probably was like, man, go ahead and cut him. Cut him. Cut him. Well, it already happened now. It's the Wild Wild West, man.
2: Mm-hmm.
3: It really is when it comes to college, NIL. You know, and me as a person who was a college athlete who didn't get paid and all that good stuff, I would say this. I like the fact that all of the, everything that's been, you know, been a, I guess the way we've done it for so long is being tore down.
2: Mm-hmm.
3: No doubt about it. Mm-hmm. I know there are some, you know, people who don't like what's going on with college compared to, you know, 50 years ago. But for me, I'm good. Tear it all down so we can build up something that is actually righteous. Like the way it was being done and the way college students were getting taken advantage of and, you know, all that, man, well, you're getting a scholarship and all that. Like, yeah, that's fine and dandy, man. That's cool. And I'm not, you know, trying to make that as if like that's minute, but there's just too much money going around for some of these young fellas not to be compensated. And so, you know, I'm not saying it's right now. I'm just saying the old system, the old regime has been tore down. I think we're still trying to figure out like what's next, how we're going to, you know, police some of these things. But it's a wild, wild rush right now, brother.
2: Mm-hmm. So you got 2 weeks left before LSU opens the season against Clemson. So they're looking to add Wright, who we talked about. Former Notre Dame defensive end junior Tui Halamaka and Zvanian Harris. These are fifth-year college players whose careers appear to have moved beyond Saturday's. Wright and Harris had already signed NFL contracts as undrafted free agent. Kiffin wants them. He says they're either going to play for you or they're going to play somewhere else around the country. So we made the decision to recruit them, like probably most people are. So Lane Kiffin sees this inefficiency in the market, and he's trying to get these players that were in training camps and now will be playing college football.
3: Yeah. Hey, more power to you, baby.
2: Mm-hmm.
3: It's, we have, the precedent has been set that anything goes.
2: The roster for LSU will be paid, according to The Athletic, the LSU roster will be paid well over this year, well over $40 million.
3: Yeah. That's, hey, look, that's what it takes to compete at this point.
2: Mm-hmm.
3: You know, it takes money. I saw something a couple weeks ago, maybe a week ago, I was looking at it and I was looking at the top 10 most, the 10 highest paid college football programs that they're paying out to the athletes. And at the bare minimum, it was $30 million in the top 10.
2: Mm-hmm.
3: So, you know, it's just becoming a thing. You're going to have to spend money to really win this point.
2: I understand the view that the previous NCAA president could have done something about this the last couple of years ago. Maybe they could have found a way before he left office to rein some of this in. But I'm with you, Jay. I feel like the players should have these opportunities. College football is now professional football.
3: Always has been.
2: Yeah. But now we know it. You know, there's no more pretending that it's something sacred because it's amateur athletics. It, as you say, it never was that. So why should we miss the days when we pretended it was? That's the way I see it.
3: Yeah. I mean, it's for the better. It, you know, depending on who you ask and, you know, where you come from and what you believe, what's going on may be a little bit too much for certain people. But as I said, you kind of have to get, you know, go away from the system to kind of figure out what the next system is. Mm-hmm. And I think we're just in the middle of those years right now where the old style of doing things is pretty much gone. Like it's out the window for the most part. Recruiting, like it, all the different ways that Mark Kreidler talked about it earlier. He joined us earlier in the show, talked about, you know, being recruited how it was then versus now. It's like, man, and he also said, I'm glad that I didn't have to go through it now, you know, under these, I guess, specific rules. But it just becomes one of those things, Whitey, where as athletes, the NIL has proven to be very, I guess, you know, it's proven to be something that they want to stand on. And athletes have talked about this for a very long time. I can go back, you know, Ed O'Bannon, the O'Bannon brothers. Remember, they kicked it off. I remember Rashad McCants had a little wave talking about pay, you know, college athletes. And they weren't the first. The O'Bannon just kind of stood on a little more, right? But we're at this point now. I don't know where we're going. I know where we came from. And if you look back, it looks archaic. It really does. The old system looks very archaic compared to how quickly and how fast we've gotten to this point. You know, to each their own about how you feel college athletes and, you know, NIL and transfer portals and all these different things are happening now. That's to you. But I definitely know the way we used to do it wasn't the right way either.
2: The other, well, the biggest story of the day that we haven't gotten to yet in this segment is, again, Deshaun Watson. He will open the season as the Browns' starting quarterback. That's according to Coach Todd Monken. And in his first news conference as a Browns starter, Deshaun Watson said he regretted his postgame comments Saturday, in which he called fans disrespectful for booing him. Does he really feel that way? I don't know. Is the booing ever going to stop for Deshaun Watson? Certainly not unless he starts playing a lot better. And even then, I don't think it will from Browns fans. It's just a terrible, terrible combination in the view of fans who see that he, you know, was accused of some terrible sexual misconduct and also played poorly for a team that gave up 3 draft picks to get him. Why are fans booing him? Is it one? Is it the other? Is it both? I don't know. But unless he all of a sudden reverts to a form better than anything we've ever seen from him, I don't think the booing's ever going to stop. And I don't think fans really should stop booing him. I understand why they boo him.
3: They should go out there and win.
2: Mm-hmm.
3: I bet you he'd go 3-0. That booing will stop.
2: I wonder. Yeah. No, it might, but that's what I'm saying. I don't know that it would.
3: You don't think so?
2: I don't know.
3: Really?
2: Mm-hmm.
3: You think because of the off-the-field stuff?
2: Because of the combination of it, yes. Okay. Yeah. Because
3: they go 5-0. You think they still booing that man?
2: I think some people would.
3: Really?
2: Yeah.
3: I think it'd be forgotten, Whitey.
2: Yeah. Of course, it depends what he does in the 5 wins. But, you know, if he plays out of his mind at some point, yeah, the booing probably will stop.
3: They'll start cheering, brother.
2: Mm-hmm.
3: I think they kick off. If they go 2-0, 3-0, man, all of that stuff will go out the window.
2: We may never know because I don't think they'll do that, but I don't think it would.
3: Okay.
2: I think it's too ground into this part of the fabric of fans right now. They can't stand the guy.
3: Winning doesn't cure all is what you're telling me.
2: I don't think it would. I mean, it would be interesting to see, you know?
3: Wow.
2: It's a great test of that theory. Maybe you're right.
3: Man, I'd be very interested to see it. I'm interested. Go 3-0, Browns. I don't even know who you guys play. Go 3-0. Let's just see how it works.
2: Mm-hmm.
3: 'Cause y'all ain't stopping nobody when it really counts.
2: We also had this from Dan Orlovsky. I know I mentioned this a couple times here today already, but Orlovsky today on ESPN said of the decision to start Deshaun Watson, quote, I am shocked. I feel awful for the fans of the Cleveland Browns. I have no idea how you could witness what you witnessed in that press conference, the one, not today, but the previous one where he took shots at fans, and it not be a part of your evaluation and decision. I think the world of Todd Monken. I think he's a great coach. I think the world of Andrew Berry, and I think he has put together really good football teams. I have no idea how they can make this decision. Browns fans should not go to games. So to me, that's a not that veiled shot at ownership. And he's saying, this is a ludicrous decision to start this guy. It's disrespectful to your fans to make this player who said these things your starting quarterback. That's what Orlovsky is saying. And I agree with him, Jay. And he's not going to go 2-0. He's not going to go 3-0. And I don't think the booing is ever going to stop. But I'll tell you this. One scout says, you know who is going to be really good this year. And if so, not good news for 49er fans. We're back with that next on Sackdown Sports.
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1: Here's Whitey Gleason and Ellen Stiles.
2: I'll have what she's having.
3: Today's dish is one that many will not find very tasty, but I feel like it's one that we have to serve because we're all about serving the truth here. Bucky Brooks, NFL.com. Former NFL player and scout, Jay. He has a piece here. Says he's got a true Super Bowl contender in 2026 plus three paper tigers. I'll give you his paper tigers first. Again, Bucky Brooks is a former player and scout.
4: But cool guy, too.
3: Is he?
4: Yeah.
3: He says three potential paper tigers. Not ready to swallow up all the hype and optimism this season on these teams. Green Bay Packers are one of the teams. He says paper tigers, Jay.
4: Paper tigers. Mm-hmm. I agree.
3: Los Angeles Chargers.
4: Paper tigers.
3: Paper tigers. And the third and final, Bucky Brooks, paper tiger, the Buffalo Bills.
4: Ooh, I don't know if I agree with that one.
3: Well, I know you're not going to agree with this. Because Bucky Brooks says the team that is a true Super Bowl contender says they're an eternally hyped franchise that could actually live up to the billing in 2026. 2026, he writes, is the year the Cowboys reemerge as true Super Bowl contenders. Okay. No, Jay! No!
4: I might have to text Buck and see if he want to come on and defend that man. Is that for real or are you just playing?
3: I'm not playing. I don't play like that.
4: What? What does he say? Break it down for me, champ.
3: Here's why. He says, here's why. Dak Prescott is an underrated MVP candidate.
4: I agree with that.
3: He says Dak's detractors will point to the Cowboys' big game failures as a reason to dismiss his candidacy. But he says, four-time Pro Bowler has been a spectacular performer with Brian Schottenheimer by his side. He also says the Cowboys' unstoppable offense is even better in 2026. He says last year the offense was a nightmare to defend with Pickens, CeeDee Lamb, Pro Bowl tight end Jake Ferguson. He says they have enough firepower to produce big plays on vertical or horizontal routes. The catch and run concepts featured prominently on Dallas's call sheet allow Pickens, Lamb, and Ferguson to pick up chunk yardage on low risk, high percentage passes that keep the offense on schedule. I don't like telling you this, Jay, but I feel like I must. He also says opponents paying too much attention to the Cowboys' aerial assault, susceptible to punishment by the ground attack, with Javonte Williams excelling on runs between the tackles. I don't like this at all, Jay.
4: I ain't heard too much about that defense being the best.
3: Christian Parker, okay, says Bucky Brooks,
4: yep,
3: is quietly building a real defense.
4: There we go.
3: Says Bucky Brooks. He says they struggled through a pair of one-and-done seasons with coordinators Mike Zimmer and Matt Eberflus. The Cowboys lured the 34-year-old Parker away from the rival Eagles. First-time play caller takes over a new and improved unit with talent added to each level this offseason. With a collection of experienced studs playing in a scheme that showcases movement at the point of attack, Parker will lean on the extensive knowledge of the veterans to build a plan that maximizes the overall talent of the defense. I don't like this, Jay, but it's starting to make a lot of sense. Given the Cowboys' high-powered offense, the defense's new tactics and talents could create problems for opponents chasing points in shootouts. In a league where the complementary football rules, Parker's defensive prowess is exactly what the Cowboys need to make an unexpected title run.
4: Title run?
3: Come on!
4: Man, please. Title run.
3: That's what Bucky Brooks says.
4: Their defense...
3: clickbait!
4: ...is a lot... well, let's flesh it out a little bit.
3: Okay.
4: Their defense definitely has some better names on it this year, for sure, right?
3: Mm-hmm.
4: Of course, Quinnen came over. Got Kenny Clark, who's the defensive end, nose tackle. They run a 3-4 as well. Rashawn Gary, mm-hmm, everybody remembers him from Green Bay. Von Miller. I just signed. D. Winters, mm-hmm, we obviously know him. Former 49er. You got Malik Hooker, Deron Bland, Caleb Downs, Jalen Thompson in the backside. I think they'll definitely be better up front.
3: High-Q defenders with a knack for playing the ball, Jay. That's some of the names you just mentioned.
4: I'm looking for that person on here.
3: He says Kobe Durant and Jalen Thompson. Free agent signees. High IQ defenders with a knack for playing the ball.
4: Yeah, I'm not seeing that. I'm seeing Hooker there. Deron Bland has been a good corner since he's been in the game.
3: You don't agree with a lot of this. You don't agree with him saying the Bills and Chargers are paper tigers?
4: No, I think the Chargers for sure, okay. Not the Bills, though.
3: And the Packers, you said you're with them?
4: Yeah, Packers for sure. Yeah, Packers, Chargers, definitely paper tigers. The Bills aren't paper tigers because you got Josh Allen. You just can't write off Josh Allen. He's the type of guy that can carry a team through, you know, through the fire, through the storm, through the winter, sleet, snow, rain, summer, whatever you want to do. When you got that type of quarterback, I'm not saying
3: more now.
4: Yeah, I hear you. I'm not saying he can't falter, stumble, because it's happened. He hasn't won anything. But we've also seen him with, you know, teams that should win a Super Bowl. We've also seen him with teams that shouldn't be close, and he's pretty much worked his magic in all different realms. So I just think Josh Allen's too talented for him to be put in there.
3: Yeah, to me, their defense is not what it once was.
4: No, it definitely is not.
3: Their defense is pretty average.
4: Taylor Rapp's and all that over the years are gone, for sure. I get that. But I think James Cook being added, you know, played very well last year. To me, they're still there. And I know Bucky's saying they're not going to be good. He's not saying that. He's just saying as far as Super Bowl contenders. Mm-hmm. I just, it's hard to put away. I think he's the best quarterback in the league. It's just hard to say no when you have the best person at that position in the NFL. You just never know what's going to happen, right? Mm-hmm. Especially injuries and things like that. I'm not really sold on what the Patriots are yet because I need to see it one more time. Not saying they're not going to be good. I could also see them not making the playoffs.
3: Bills are a playoff team that will be knocked out of the playoffs by the Bengals. Write that one down.
4: Okay, put it on the table.
3: The Cowboys, I just don't want to believe this.
4: No, well, you're not supposed to.
3: Mm-hmm.
4: You can't believe something.
3: But you know I am a believer in Dak.
4: I know you are. Huge fan of Dak. I would say this. The same argument goes here, and I'm going to try to, you know, parallel both the conversations. When we're talking about the 49ers and some of the things that they pop out and say, it's hard to believe it, right? And then normally with the 49ers, the truth is shown.
3: Mm-hmm.
4: Somebody is really hurt. They weren't hurt. They were just playing, you know, cat and mouse games. Whatever the 49ers feel like they need to do, we normally see the truth by about this time. Maybe next week. That's the same thing with the Cowboys. We're always consistently hearing about how good they're going to be, and this is the year and everything else.
3: Oh, Jay, that would be unbearable. This is a fan base, a Dallas Cowboy fan base. They pick up a first down, and you, how about them Cowboys? We're back. We're back. You know?
4: No doubt they're going to be in a playoff run, but championship contender?
3: Second and seven, they pick up 4 yards.
4: Yeah.
3: How about them Cowboys? You know?
4: True. You know, the coldest part is one day it's really going to happen.
3: I know.
4: One day it's going to happen. The Cowboys are going to be good. Mm-hmm. They're going to be close to winning the championship. I'm just willing to say to Double B, it ain't going to be this year.
3: Get him on and tell him.
4: I'm going to text him. I'm definitely getting ready to text him.
3: Because I admit, I'm starting to get a little rattled.
4: Come on now. No.
3: Here we go. I'm starting to get a little rattled.
4: A little smoke on the feet.
3: And you know, Jay, that's not like me.
4: Yeah. Got a little fire on the feet.
3: That's not like me.
4: Now you ready to turn your back on the whole league and think the Cowboys about to win it?
3: When we come back, welcome home tonight to a local legend. We'll wrap it up with that next. Sacktown Sports.
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6: I'm Tamara Berg in the KCRA3 Weather Center. For your Monday, we'll enjoy mostly sunny skies, and it feels quite warm. Daytime highs to peak in the mid-90s before sliding back into the low 60s overnight tonight with a cooling Delta breeze. Get the latest forecast on the KCRA3 News and the KCRA3 app.
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1: I'm not the biggest fan of everything ESPN does these days, for what that's worth, but I'll tell you what, here's one that I think they got right. They have inducted the first class in the ESPN Fantasy Football Hall of Fame. That's a good idea. ESPN Fantasy Football Hall of Fame honors the best players and acknowledges the most memorable moments since the advent of their game in 1995, the first year fantasy football was available on ESPN.com. So class of 2026 inductees, players wing Randy Moss goes into the ESPN Fantasy Football Hall of Fame for his career, 3,467.34 career fantasy points, 157 total touchdowns. I coached him in a celebrity basketball game once.
2: Oh, boy.
1: Yeah. He just stared at me. I told him what to do. He didn't necessarily do it. He just looked at me. Yeah. But in the moments wing of the ESPN Fantasy Football Hall of Fame, Jamal Charles.
2: Okay.
1: For what he did week 15, 2013, which was December 15th, 2013. 59.5 fantasy points, 20 rushing yards, 195 receiving yards, 5 total touchdowns.
2: Yeah.
1: Jamal Charles in the ESPN Fantasy Football Hall of Fame. Jay, I think that's a really good idea.
2: I'm with it. I love it. Good form. Mm-hmm. Randy, Jamal, anybody else?
1: Not yet. Okay, those are the first two inducted.
2: Okay.
1: Mm-hmm.
2: Here's two.
1: I'm not the biggest fantasy football player. I don't think you are.
2: No. Yeah, I'm out on that. Mm-hmm. Yeah. Hopefully they induct about three more or so.
1: Mm-hmm.
2: Five more.
1: Can I ask why it doesn't do it for you? I'll tell you, for me, I enjoy the games more when I'm not fidgeting and always worrying about, you know, I see a score. Well, did my guy score? I just enjoy football more when I'm not worried about my fantasy team.
2: I never got the concept of rooting for somebody that I dislike to be good.
1: Uh-huh.
2: You know, like the whole conversation of 49ers are going against the Seahawks and Russell Wilson. I need Russell to throw for three touchdowns and run for one, but I need the 49ers to win. It don't work like that.
1: Mm-hmm.
2: It's the same conversation as just what you talked about. Somebody hits a home run and they're coming around the base and you give them high five. Nah, where I come from, you know, sportsmanship is all fine and dandy, but I ain't got, for my competitor, no love.
1: Mm-hmm.
2: Zero. Out. You always mention if they keep

0: to score, you want to win.
1: Right.
0: That's it. Mm-hmm. Yeah. So I never got the concept of rooting for other team's players and not mine. Gotcha. If I was do fantasy, I'd be all 49ers, which means I would lose. So why invest the time, the effort, and sometimes monetary funds into that? I'm good on that.
1: Mm-hmm. You're a fan of football.
0: Yes, sir. Mm-hmm. I just said it differently.
1: Yeah. The game of football.
0: Of course.
1: Yeah. You got some people, and if that's how you enjoy it, great. But remember, I think you were sitting there and we had a former boss of ours, Brian,
0: mm-hmm.
1: and I think he's back in Atlanta now. Yep. Great guy. Yep. He came in, and I think as he was walking out, we were on the air, and I asked him, how many fantasy teams did you have at one time? And I think he said 11.
0: Well, 11.
1: Yeah.
0: Yeah. How do you keep up with that?
1: I don't know.
0: And it's too much work. That's the other thing about it, too. It's, you got to constantly, you know, scour the waiver wire. And then have you ever
1: want to win? Yeah,
0: you have to be right. You got to propose trades, got to look at trades that's thrown to you. And then, you know, there are some fantasy football leagues that are very serious. And if you're not up on your team, you're not making moves, you're not paying attention to trades. You know, I tried it a couple times. It's like, oh, I forgot to even change my lineup. Oh, right. That dude's on a bye, man. My bad. I forgot. But, and then people get mad at you.
1: Uh-huh.
0: Like, come on, man. He's going against Jay, and Jay not even paying attention to his roster. It's like, you know what? You're right. It's too serious for me, big dog.
1: I understand. A lot of people love it. Love it. Love it.
0: Yeah, they do.
1: Just, I enjoy the games more when I'm not playing the fantasy football.
0: Yeah, I'm out on it. Mm-hmm. You know, hey, listen, to all the folks that do, much love.
1: Yeah, absolutely. Because a lot of drafts are coming up, right? A lot of drafts are coming up.
0: Hey, we'll throw a fantasy person on probably this week.
1: Of course we will.
0: Yeah,
1: Marcus Grant from Vallejo, California.
0: Love Marcus. That's my guy. Uh-huh. I shoot him a text, too.
1: Uh-huh.
0: Yes, sir.
1: Yeah.
0: Did it big.
1: Hi. That's right.
0: Attaboy.
1: Mm-hmm.
0: NFL Network's right
1: about Sack's Tasty Hot Dogs on Springs Road. If we have to, yeah. Also, I want to welcome home tonight. Local legend. I know we talked to his dad earlier. We had Mark Kreidler on. You know, if you remember Mark, fan of Mark, he has a lot of fans. I'd suggest you check that out on our YouTube page. Really exciting night for the Kreidler family. You know, Ryan's been a major leaguer now for a while. It's not like he just reached the majors, but this is his first time playing at Sutter Health Park as a major leaguer. Sutter Health Park, where he played when he was a high schooler at Davis High. So this is a really cool night tonight, and found out Ryan is in the starting lineup. Batting, I believe he'd be playing shortstop, batting ninth tonight for the Twins. So I hope I can be forgiven if I'm not pulling for they're not even Sacramento's team, but for the A's tonight, Jay.
0: Got a pass, brother.
1: Uh-huh.
0: Straight all pass, man.
1: Right.
0: Do what you need to do. When it's family, family over everything, right?
1: Mm-hmm,
0: so,
1: mm-hmm.
0: No, you got nothing but love. Salute. Congratulations to Ryan doubling down here in Sacramento, playing his first professional game here. And that's pretty dope, man. I have nothing but respect and honor for people who get to the highest level in all sports.
1: Mm-hmm.
0: It is not easy. It is not. I tell people all the time, baseball is the hardest job I've ever had. There is so much that is demanded of you to get to a certain level. And there's so many outside factors that can, you know, trip you up, mm-hmm. or dictate why you didn't get to the highest level. And so it takes skill, it takes talent, it takes luck, it takes blessings, it takes so many factors for a person to make, you know, the league, right? And you always hear people always talk about, oh, man, he's in the league, he would give folks the business. I'm also a firm believer there's other people on walking the streets that would give people the business in the league, because I've seen it. But you got to give them super respect, man. It is difficult, mm-hmm. especially in baseball, because there's just so many levels that you must a comp that you must defeat to get to the big boss.
1: And you know? So many variables. And as Mark said, you know, you try to control the things that you can control, of course, and not worry about the things you can't. But in baseball,
2: this is the story of the one.
1: In baseball, so much of it is the things you can't control. They're everywhere, which is kind of how life is. But anyway, big night tonight for the Kreidler family and for fans of Ryan Kreidler. Nice to see local guy.
0: Ooh, where's the on. Twins jersey?
1: Well, I didn't ask for one.
0: Now, this is what you should do. I know this is a little bit out of your character.
1: This is a little bit out of your character. Uh-huh.
0: Maybe I'll shoot Mark a text on the back end and say, my boy Stretchy B, you know, I know we both know this is not his flavor. He doesn't really get down like this. But he might feel blessed if you just, you know, shot him a line to Ryan Kreiler's jersey.
1: I don't even know if Mark has one. He probably has one.
0: Oh, come on, man. He's got multiple. Mm-hmm. He's probably got so many. He's like, you know, I don't even want them no more. Mm-hmm. You know, because how many Twins jerseys can you have? Twins I'm pretty jerseys. Sure he had a Cubs jersey, too.
1: Tigers definitely jerseys.
0: Got a yeah, he's got a it's a Twins and yeah. Tigers yeah. And
1: you said Cubs he was drafted by the Cubs.
0: Cubs right yeah. And UCLA was where I was trying to go
1: yeah that's one of the cool things about having a team in town, and hopefully we'll have a team another year. And as the best news, Mark Kreidler believes that we will have baseball next year.
0: I'm off of
1: a lot of I'm off hooing and hawing and gnashing the teeth and pulling the hair, but I hope he's right. He says baseball is doing so well that the powers that be, they may be greedy, but they're not stupid, and we will have baseball next year. We have baseball tonight. If you get a chance, say hi tonight. Thank you, Jay. Thanks for being with us. We're back with you tomorrow. Stick around. More great sports talk to come. 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

0: tonight here on Westwood One Sports. 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Phone number to join the show, you could call, you could text, 310-840-4910. In case you missed it, we talked a lot in the opening part of the show about the Cleveland Browns naming Deshaun Watson their starting quarterback. How do you feel about it? And don't worry, because I feel like we're going to touch on it more in just a matter of seconds here. We'll get you some baseball scores here on this Monday night Major League Baseball in a bit, but let's get producer Brandon Combs in for a little hot or cold. Combs, what's going on, brother? How you doing?
1: I'm doing great, Pat. Watching some Little League World Series. This Pennsylvania-Alabama elimination game has been incredible. Pennsylvania started out with a 5-0 lead. Now Alabama has roared back. It's 5-5 in the sixth. And this girl that's on the mound for Pennsylvania, or for Alabama, is just mowing down all of the Pennsylvania hitters.
0: Combs, is there anything you don't watch? Like, I feel like I could put on Hacky Sack. If they put Hacky Sack on national TV, you'd watch it.
1: Look, I am a sports degenerate. I love sports, and look, I love the Little League World Series. I know you're not a big Little League World Series guy. I know you hate 12-year-olds and the way that they wobble bats and you know, pretend like they're gonna bunt, and when they have fun, you
0: don't
1: hate
0: spoil
1: that they smile.
0: Don't spoil a segment.
1: You hate that they cry when they lose. You hate that they smile when they win. You hate the parents in the stands. You hate everything about Little League sports.
0: I never said anything about that. I get it. I never said anything about that. I just don't particularly care to watch 12-year-olds play baseball. Although, shout out to Bayonne, New Jersey. That's the one reason I'm still invested in even following the tournament. The team from New Jersey, Combs, that was actually the town that I lived in before I moved to Philly with my girlfriend. I always tell people I lived in Hoboken for 5 years, because like Hoboken is like a place that's pretty well known. It's right next to New York City. A lot of young people, and you know, it's a really great place. That was when I lived with two roommates. And when I got one roommate, we were like, all right, well, we don't really go out that much anymore. We're almost 30 and it's way more expensive for two bedrooms. So we were like, all right, let's just move like 15 minutes south to a town called Bayonne, New Jersey. And that's the Little League World Series team that's in the tournament still. So shout out Bayonne.
1: Yeah.
0: And shout out them. I'm rooting for them. Otherwise, I couldn't care about the tournament.
1: Monty says in the chat, I bet Combs is definitely an ACL, American Cornhole League season ticket holder. Funny story, Monty, is that I play in ACL tournaments here in Chicago. One of my good friends is an ACL pro, Nico Morales. So yeah, I actually do follow the ACL as well. I love playing bags. You know, it's
0: playing bags. Come on, nobody calls it bags.
1: We do here in Chicago. It's called bags, not cornhole. You can play around with cornhole. I'm gonna play some bags.
0: Monty said it is 1,000,000% bags. I mean, you guys are bags for saying it's bags. It's cornhole. That's literally the name of the sport. You're a bag.
1: I'm not a bag.
0: And great is that? That Monty throws out the most obscure sport, and you're like, yeah, you know, actually, I have a friend that's a professional cornhole player, and I do play, and I do watch.
1: I do. I've played in plenty of tournaments here around the Chicagoland area. I play. I actually have a shirt too with my name on it with Southside Bags. That's the league that I played in.
0: You know, that makes a lot of sense. You know, Southside Bags, that fits you pretty perfectly. By the way, what's the name of the league? The ACL, right? It's not the ABL.
1: Yeah.
0: No, yeah, the American Cornhole League.
1: Cornhole League. Yeah. Yeah.
0: So it's cornhole.
1: It's bags.
0: I mean, you admit, though, that the name of the league is called the American Cornhole League. It's not the American Bags League.
1: Yeah. But just, it's like here in like, look, what do you call Pepsi?
0: Pepsi.
1: When you go to a restaurant, can I get a soda or do you say a pop?
0: Oh, I hate you people. It's not 1960 anymore. It's a soda.
1: It's a pop.
0: I get a pop.
1: It was soda in the 1960s.
0: Hey, little pop. Denny, can I get a pop? And you want to go listen to the jukebox with me after? We could do the twist while we have our pops.
1: I'm gonna give you a pop right in your damn jaw. That's where I'm gonna give you a pop. You ready to do some hot or cold here? You beg?
0: Yes. Yes.
1: All right. Let's start with where we just were and where we've kind of the story of the day. Shedeur Sanders earned the opportunity to start week one. Hot or cold?
0: Cold. Cold. I mean, again, this isn't me rooting for Deshaun Watson in any stretch of the imagination. I mean, he's terrible. He's going to be terrible. He's been terrible. He's barely been on the field. Then he has the audacity, by the way, to rip the fan base on Saturday for booing him, which is like rule number one as a professional athlete. Don't rip the fans. Just ignore it. Right. But this is a guy that can't, the lights are too bright for him. He can't stand the noise. And he thinks that just because he's done some charity work in the last year and a half and he's worked really hard to rehab his Achilles that he tore twice, ruptured his Achilles while rehabbing it, makes up for all the terrible things that he's done, not only on the field, but off the field over the last several years. So he's completely tone deaf. I'm rooting for him to fail. I think he is going to fail. I think he's going to be terrible. And it's going to be Shedeur Sanders' job in probably a couple of weeks. That being said, Shedeur did not earn the opportunity because they were, I called it in the beginning of the show, this quarterback battle for the Browns. It was the mid-off. It was a couple of mid quarterbacks seeing who could be less mid. And I think Deshaun Watson was slightly less mid. Now, again, context within that. He's got more experience, even though I think you're never getting Houston Texans Deshaun Watson to reappear. No matter how many magic spells Jimmy and D Haslam want to try to perform. And the other thing is, oh, yeah, it's Jimmy and D. Haslam who own the team. So all the money that they're paying him, the fully guaranteed contract, which even if they cut him at the end of this season, they're still going to be on the hook for in 2027 and 2028. I think that plays a factor. Even if you asked Todd Monken, he'd lie. Even if you asked Andrew Berry, he'd lie. I think the fact that they're paying Deshaun Watson one more year before they can cut him and move on, still be responsible for his contract, but cut him and move on, is the reason why he is the starting quarterback. But if Shedeur Sanders really was that much better than him and played that much better than him in the preseason and in joint practices and in training camp, he would have gotten the job. So no, I don't think he earned the opportunity to start week one.
1: So let me preface this by saying I do not believe Shedeur Sanders is a long-term answer anywhere, let alone in Cleveland. I think that at the end of this season, Cleveland is going to go into the draft with a top five draft pick, probably somewhere in the top two, maybe top one. And I do believe they're going to draft another quarterback. Whether or not they screw that quarterback up or they take the wrong quarterback remains to be seen, probably. I don't believe Shedeur Sanders is the future. But through not only the play on Saturday, which he was better than Shedeur Sanders, or better than Deshaun Watson was on Saturday, that pick that Deshaun Watson threw was, there's something that you would watch that pick, and that's something you expect from Shedeur Sanders.
0: Mm-hmm.
1: And it came from Deshaun Watson. And Shedeur is the guy that you drafted last season, and I know they got him in the fifth round, but you drafted him because you thought he would had a chance to be the future of your organization. But now you're going to go with a dead-ass quarterback in Deshaun Watson, who you know without certainty is not your franchise quarterback moving forward. He will not be your quarterback next year. Why are you wasting time with that? Even if it's not Shedeur Sanders, Dillon Gabriel, Shedeur Sanders, though, that should have been your quarterback battle. It should have been between them two. And then who is going to start the season? Because Deshaun Watson doesn't give you a chance to win. Shedeur Sanders, I don't believe, gives you a chance to win. Dillon Gabriel doesn't give you a chance to win. The Browns have done a terrible job with quarterbacks, and it's been terrible ever since they had Baker Mayfield and decided to let him walk to give Deshaun Watson this large contract. I just think it's a nightmare in Cleveland, and I have no problem with Cleveland fans being upset. I think that they should be upset. They should want to see what Shedeur Sanders has. I don't think Shedeur is the future. I don't think Shedeur is going to be great. But I do believe that Shedeur Sanders earned the opportunity to at least start the season as the QB1 to see what he's got. Why wouldn't you give Shedeur Sanders and Dylan Gabriel 17 games to battle this thing out, to see what they have, to see if either one of them has what it takes to be your next quarterback? Because then maybe if you do end up with a top two or top three draft pick, and you don't necessarily need to go quarterback, while everybody else who needs a quarterback is scrounging for the, well, not scrounging because there's like 15 quarterbacks that are going to be available in this draft class. But while everybody else is going after quarterbacks, you could be going after another top position that you need and getting the best talent that you need, because you know you don't need a quarterback necessarily. But you're not doing that.
0: Yeah, but
1: you're
0: wasting
1: time with Deshaun Watson, and it makes no sense.
0: Didn't we see enough, though, of Dylan Gabriel last year? And I think we, to a certain degree, saw a lot of Shedeur Sanders. I mean, again, you could say in a half of a season for almost anybody, well, give him some more time, give him some weapons. Like Dylan Gabriel only threw two picks. I know he wasn't good, but he didn't turn the ball over. You know, Shedeur was a Pro Bowler, which is a disgrace that what has happened to that award, and that can be on somebody's resume and their football reference page and their Hall of Fame, or, you know, well, not Hall of Fame, but they could be on their football card forever. The fact that Shedeur Sanders is a Pro Bowler, he had 7 touchdowns and 10 interceptions in 8 games last year. Brutal. You know, he couldn't stop turning the football over. Now, again, like, did he probably look a little bit better than Dylan Gabriel? He did. He was able to throw the ball a little bit more down the field last year, but threw 5 times the amount of picks, turned the ball over at an ungodly rate. So I agree. Neither of them are the long-term answer for the Browns. But so then again, if you think, well, you should give them 17 games, as much as I think he will stink, and I think most people think he will stink, don't you think the Browns at least owe it to give Deshaun Watson a chance? The fact that he was their starting quarterback before he ruptured his Achilles, not once, but twice. Like, again, did Shedeur, Dylan Gabriel do anything last year to give them starting time or give them the starting job over Deshaun Watson?
1: First of all, Deshaun Watson is not owed anything in this league by anybody ever. Deshaun Watson's a scumbag. He's a terrible human being. So no, I don't believe that he's owed just the opportunity, because not only that, I mean, look, I don't blame Deshaun Watson for the contract, and I don't blame Deshaun Watson for accepting a contract. I mean, who's going to turn that down? Who's going to tell you no?
0: Yeah.
1: But I mean, Deshaun Watson stole money from the Cleveland Browns for how many years now? We're going on 4 years now. And he's been stealing money from the Cleveland Browns. So no, I don't think that they owe him anything. To be honest with you, I think if they owe anybody anything, it is Dylan Gabriel and Shedeur Sanders.
0: I mean, I disagree. I just think you disagree with that.
1: You drafted these two kids, and you made, not only that, you drafted them
0: in the third and the fifth round,
1: which is comical. Yes, but you still drafted them both. Like, you owe them at least the opportunity to show you what they have in a year where you are playing dead anyway, and you need to see what you have moving into the future. Look, I agree with you. I don't think that either one of these guys are the future. And I also don't think that the Cleveland Browns are going to get the next guy right, because they're the Cleveland Browns. And until you show me, I just don't know that you're going to get it right. Maybe they stumble on something. Maybe they accidentally get it right. But if you couldn't get it right with Kevin Stefanski, I don't think you're going to get it right with anybody, because Kevin Stefanski is one hell of a coach. And you ruin that. Baker Mayfield, you send him packing, and all he's done since then is win. It just doesn't make sense. So I think for this year, that's why I think people have the problem with it. It's not about how good Shedeur is. It's not about how good Dylan Gabriel is. It's about the fact that you don't know what you're going to see from them in a complete season when they are the number one guy, and you know what you're getting from Deshaun Watson, which is why you know you're in a dead spot. And Monty's right. They owe their fans. That's who they owe. And the fans want to see Shador.
0: Well, I think the fans want to see winning football. That's what they want to see above all else. Well, I don't think it really matters
2: who's out there.
0: Well, sorry. So here's the thing. Do you think the Browns realize, do you think Andrew Berry, Todd Monken, and Jimmy and Dee Haslam, the owners, do you think they realize, hey, we're going to be bad. There's a pretty good chance we're going to have multiple quarterbacks playing this year because our offense is going to stink. So let's just go through with Deshaun Watson. And if he stinks and we can just cut him and kick him to the curb, well, I guess actually it would make, yeah, I don't know if they cut him what the dead cap looks like for next year in 2028 versus if they cut him next March. Either way, they could basically just say, get away from the team, buddy. And you're as good as gone and we'll keep you on the roster, but don't bother showing up to the facilities anymore. Or do you really think that maybe at some point, somewhere deep down, the Browns think like, hey, it's unlikely, but if we do get the best of Deshaun Watson, like that is probably better than Shador Sanders and Dylan Gabriel. So let's start with him. And if the season goes downhill quickly, then we can have these two battle it out to see who's got a chance to be on the roster next year. And who do you think actually has been making this decision? Do you think it's Todd Monken Combs or do you think it's ownership of the front office?
1: It's got to be ownership or the front office because there's no Todd. I think Todd Monken's a smart head coach. I think Todd Monken's a smart football guy. I don't think that you look at what Deshaun Watson has done. And even it, like you could talk about what he's doing right now in the preseason and how not great he's been in this preseason. And then add that into the last time that you saw Deshaun Watson in a regular season. And the last time you saw Deshaun Watson in a regular season through seven games that he played in 2024, he didn't throw one game for over 200 yards. He wasn't stellar. He wasn't lighting it up. I think he had five touchdowns in seven games, three interceptions in seven games. Like that is what you're getting from a guy who isn't going to light you up. Isn't going to throw for 250, 300 yards in a game anymore. This is not 2020, 2021 Deshaun Watson. You've got washed up Deshaun Watson who is just not very good. And for this clown to come out and say the things that he said, I mean, that to me, that would have been the end of it too. To come out and say the thing and to not have accountability for what you are. He finally had it in his apology today because I think somebody finally went to him and was like, hey, dude, you're going after the fans. They have every right to boo you. You suck. And you've sucked since you've been a Cleveland Brown. So, yeah, they're going to boo you. And that's where Deshaun Watson and his apology, oh, I understand, you know, where they're coming from. Yeah, now you do because somebody got to you. But you didn't have accountability before that. And that's one thing Deshaun Watson. But that's the problem with the NFL. I heard Brad say it earlier. The NFL will be better when Deshaun Watson gets out of it. No, they won't. Because for every Deshaun Watson, there's another Tyreek Hill. There's another, running back for the Green Bay Packers.
0: Josh Jacobs. People
1: beating their girlfriends. There's no accountability in this league. And that's why you're going to continue to have these problems. Now, we just had an owner today get arrested for prostitution. Like, there is a problem with accountability in the NFL. And Deshaun Watson just epitomizes that.
0: Yeah, he does. I do agree, though, that the NFL will be a better place when he is no longer in it. But yeah, I mean, look, it's not easy to make sure that you have 100% success rate with nobody getting in trouble. But that is the NFL. But yeah, I'm not rooting for Deshaun Watson at all. I'm rooting for him to fail. And I do think it's only a matter of time before that happens. And then it will be Shador Sanders after that. But I still disagree with your initial sentiment. I don't think Shador earned the opportunity to start week one. Made a couple of nice throws over the weekend. He was really bad in that first preseason game and wasn't that good in joint practices and training camp. So, like I said, it was a mid-off. And I guess Deshaun Watson just had experience and that ugly contract on his side. And that was enough to get him the job. 310-840-4040.
1: PJ Glasser. Oh. While you were out, PJ Glasser, before you take us to break, asked me a question. And that question was because we were talking about it wasn't Deshaun Watson, but we were talking about like players who are just dirtbag human beings. Who's the worst player as a person that you've had to root for? Because me immediately, it always goes to Aroldis Chapman in 2016. I loved the guy, and I was rooting for him all over the place because I wanted to see him win with the Cubs, and I wanted to see them win that World Series. So I didn't care about the off-field transgressions. But sometimes as fans, that's what we do. We don't care as long as you're playing for our team and you're winning games. And that's kind of where Cleveland fans are going to be at with Deshaun Watson. Who's the worst player you've ever had to cheer for?
0: Aroldis Chapman was the first person that came to mind, but he was then on the Yankees. Mm. So,
1: yeah.
0: Mono y mono, you and me, lockstep.
1: There you go. There you go.
0: All right, 310-840-4910. We got some more items on the hot or cold docket to get to when we return, including what happened over the weekend to Ketel Marte. And plus, we've got NFL players playing college football. What the hell? 310-840-4910. This is BetMGM Tonight. He's producer Brandon Combs. I'm Pat Boyle. We'll be right back. This is Westwood One Sports.
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1: All right, welcome on back. 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I'm Pat Boyle. Phone number to join this show, 310-840-4910. You can also hit me up on Twitter at PatBoyle44. We're going to do the boiling point coming up next segment because something got me hot. And we'll do this occasionally. This was something that I would do on my last show. And I figured, I mean, it's just so good. I mean, it just goes perfectly. My name is Pat Boyle. Sometimes I get angry. Sometimes, a lot of the times I get angry, I get fired up. And so when I get so angry to the point where I can't, a tweet doesn't do it justice, talking about it off the air with Combs or Brad, or talking about it with my friends or family doesn't do it justice, I got to bring it to the airwaves. It could be one of the hottest topics in sports. It could be something completely out of left field. The boiling point, where Pat Boyle, it's his boiling point. We'll do that next segment. And it is Little League World Series related. So stay tuned for that one. 310-840-4910. Let's get you some baseball scores here before we continue on with some hot or cold. A couple of the pivotal games with playoff implications. Let's start in an interleague game, Red Sox and the Marlins. So right now, both teams fighting for a wild card spot. Miami is four games out of the final wild card spot in the National League. Red Sox comfortably holding that second spot in the AL wild card, but three games back of the Yankees. And I guess a realistic chance of still winning the AL East. The Rays have finally started to falter a bit. So the Red Sox are 6.5 games out of the AL East. And right now, the Sox lead the Marlins 4-2 in the top of the ninth in Miami. Boston getting some production in the top of the ninth. This one was a tie game. And then you had an RBI triple from the guy hitting in their nine hole, Anthony Seigler, who's only got 12 RBIs on the season. He's a switch hitter and switch thrower, Anthony Seigler. And he delivered an RBI triple in the ninth. And then you had Nick Sogard follow that up with an RBI double to put the Sox up 4-2. So that is currently the score right now against the Marlins. Miami, every loss is going to hurt more and more in their quest to try to get back in the NL wildcard race. All right, on the south side of Chicago, Rangers and the White Sox, big series that starts tonight with the Texas Rangers just tied with the Astros for first place in the AL West. And then the White Sox, a 3.5 game lead in the AL Central. Rangers lead at 7-2. I was going to pick Corey Seager for Let's Go Streaking. And I stayed off of it. I switched off of him to go to Ryan Jeffers. And Corey Seager is 3-for-4 with 3 RBIs. A couple of doubles. He also got a smash burger, a Jake Burger home run. They beat up on Jose Urquidy, and the Rangers lead the White Sox 7-2 in the bottom of the fifth. So that's a massive game for both of those teams. And then you got one game that has already gone final. The Rays, you know, they were faltering, but they did beat the Tigers tonight 4-1. Drew Rasmussen gets his 14th win of the season, 6 innings of 1-run ball. The Tigers continue to sink like a stone after they were playing some good ball following the Tarek Skubal trade, but it looks like they are now fading into the abyss. Jonathan Aranda had a couple of RBIs, hit another home run. So that's 16 on the year for him. And he's up to 78 RBIs on the season. And so the Rays get a win and, like I said, sink the Tigers even further. Some big games coming up still tonight that haven't even started. Guardians are in LA to play the Angels. Guardians chasing the White Sox in the AL Central. Cubbies and the Diamondbacks go at it in a couple of minutes. We'll see if PCA can continue his MVP push. And then the Twins, still with a glimmer of hope in the AL Central. They're 5.5 back of the White Sox, starting a series with the A's. Pirates and the Padres, that's a big one. Again, Pirates holding on to just a little bit of hope. Padres are firmly in one of those wild card spots. I should say firmly. I mean, they're in the last one, and they only have a 2-game lead on the rest of the pack. And then the Phillies and the Mariners. Phillies going for their 10th straight W as Seattle picking up a couple of wins in between a couple of franchise worst blowout losses. So who the hell knows what you're going to get from Seattle, even though, again, with how mid that AL West has been, the Mariners at 7 games under .500 are only 3 games back. Go figure. 310-840-4910. Let's get producer Brandon Combs back in the mix here. Combs, for a little bit more hot or cold, and your Cubbies in the desert to play the Diamondbacks, and although PCA is definitely the main story, Ketel Marte, also a pretty big story. What do you got next on hot or cold?
2: Yeah, big series for the Cubs here as well. I know the Diamondbacks fighting to get into the wild card, but the Cubs only hold a slim 2-game lead over the surging Phillies for that top wild card spot. Home field advantage in the wild card round at stake there. So Cubs need this one because playing at Wrigley is a vastly different team than when they're on the road. So, but yeah, hot or cold here. There's been some drama in Arizona. Are you hot or cold that Ketel Marte to the Yankees in the offseason makes a ton of sense?
1: No, cold. It makes sense that the Yankees need a second baseman because I don't think they're going to re-sign Jazz Chisholm. They did the arbitration back in the offseason. I don't think the Yanks are going to re-sign Jazz. I mean, he has had some pretty good moments as a Yankee. Don't get me wrong. He's exciting to watch, but I mean, not consistent, not nearly consistent enough. And the average has plummeted this year. He's hitting just .220. The OPS is under .700. He's had some mishaps at second base. I mean, it's time to say goodbye to Jazz Chisholm at the end of the year. He's had, like I said, 2.5 nice seasons with the Yankees. Never really, I mean, he's constantly continues to call himself the best player in the world. He's like, you know, because that's, you know, the rest of the guys believe in me that I am when I'm playing at my best. Okay, well, I mean, when's that going to happen? He got put on the cover of MLB The Show and like has not had a good enough season since then. So, yeah, Jazz is, I don't think he's going to be a Yankee after this season. So that does open up a spot for a second baseman like Ketel Marte. Well, here's the thing, Combs. I've seen the Yankees get themselves into too many bad contracts over the last 2 decades. And they've done a lot to try to avoid that now. Too much to the point where, again, Yankee fans complain that they are, that they don't spend enough money, that Hal Steinbrenner is not his father. Ketel Marte just signed a contract extension with the Diamondbacks last year. 6 years, $116.5 million. So that's an average of under $20 million a year. His salary goes up as the years go on to the point where in 2029 and in 2030, when he is 35 and 36 years old, he's making over $23 million a season. For Ketel Marte, who, again, the production has dropped off. And then this past weekend, we talked about it earlier, gets spotted at a casino while his team is playing, even though he's on the IL, even though Torrey Lovello, his manager, said he was, you know, free to do whatever he wants after he, you know, does his PT or whatever, if you will, his rehab stinting or his rehabbing with the medical team. Not a good look. A guy that no-showed last week in Boston, 32 years old, on the downside of his career. I know the numbers this year aren't bad. He's got 21 bombs and 67 ribbies. But, I mean, there's far better options at second base. Hell, I'd rather go with one of the young Yankee prospects than take on Ketel Marte's contract and what would be a trade this offseason with the Diamondbacks. So, no. Ketel Marte to the Yankees in the offseason does not make a ton of sense. Not at least for me.
2: Well, I really thought you were going to go the other way there. Because Ketel Marte, an all-star second baseman, can hit for power, can hit for average. I know he's having a down year this year, but there's clearly something going on in Arizona. There's something with him and the organization, or him and Lovello, or him and some of the teammates. I'm not sure what it is, but there's clearly something there. I think a change of scenery would be good for him, and a team that, you know, traditionally is a no-nonsense type of team who isn't going to deal with a lot of the stuff that you've seen Ketel Marte pull here as of late in Arizona with the leadership of Aaron Judge and the guys that you got over there in New York. I feel like this would be a perfect landing spot for Ketel Marte, and I honestly think that would be a bat that could put this lineup over the top, because even Ketel Marte is a guy that when he's right can carry you when Aaron Judge goes down. He's a bat that when he's right can be a top producing bat when Aaron Judge is healthy as well. So he's a protector for Aaron Judge in that lineup too. I think it'd be a perfect fit. I really do. I was going through it today because I'm like, where would be a good spot for Marte? Because it just makes sense for the Diamondbacks to have to make a tough decision and move on from him. And I'm looking throughout the league and I'm like, man, the Yankees make the most sense. The Yankees make the most sense unless Arizona's just going to send him to rot away in Colorado or you know, well, soon to be Vegas in 2028, yeah. I believe. I mean, unless you're going to send him to one of those two places to just rot away, I think that makes a ton of sense for both sides.
1: Yeah, I mean, I'm not worried about Ketel Marte. Whatever personal issue he's got going on, which we still really don't have any clarity. I mean, the Diamondbacks front office, I think it was their president or their GM, I forget who said it, but they were like, yeah, it's pretty, we still really, you know, kind of don't know what's going on. I'm paraphrasing, but I know he's had a rough couple of years, right? I mean, 10 years ago, his mother dies in a tragic car accident. He got heckled by a fan who said something that you should never say to anybody about reportedly about his mom. And that's when he was crying on the field last year and they were all behind him. But I mean, you know, that doesn't excuse you from not being a professional, and that it seems like he has struggled to be a professional over the last week or so. No showing the game in Boston, and him and his agent and Torrey Lovello and Diamondbacks front office have a conversation and they cleared the air. But I don't care what Torrey Lovello says. I don't care if you want to defend him. Anybody wants to defend him. Not good optics when your team is in a wild card chase, whether you can be there physically or not. Like, just don't go to a casino, man. It's a distraction is what it is. So I'm not even necessarily worried about that. If he were to become a New York Yankee, it's more so the fact that I think his best years are behind him. And it's not even what he could do next year. It's what is he going to do 2 years from now, 3 years from now, 4 years from now, when you're responsible to pay him over $20 million a season and he's going to be 35, 36. Like, that power is going to be probably gone, fading. No thanks. I don't want the future player more so than I feel like he's going to be an issue. I just don't think he's going to be that good for much longer. That's why I wouldn't want him. I'd rather commit to youth, especially with all the contracts that the Yankees have to give out in the coming years here. Not to mention, still paying Gerrit Cole, still paying Aaron Judge, obviously, still paying Giancarlo Stanton. No, I'd much rather spend those resources elsewhere.
2: When do the Yankees ever worry about money? All right, you want to get one more in here?
1: Yeah, let's get a quick one.
2: All right, let's go with this one. Kayshon Booty to Houston makes them the favorite in the AFC South. Hot or cold?
1: Hot and also cold. I don't know, like cold in the fact that Kayshon Booty doesn't make the Texans the favorite for the AFC South, but I do think the Texans are the favorite for the AFC South. It's because of their defense, not because of Kayshon Booty. I mean, again, this is a nice trade that they made today, and I think they got a really good deal. Like, they sent a second-year safety in Jalen Reed, who barely played last year, and a seventh-rounder for a guy that had over 500 yards and, what, five touchdowns last season and missed four games with injury. It was a great deep ball threat. Brad went through some of his advanced numbers earlier, like one of, like, the best deep ball threats, number one in yards per target, and number one in quarterback rating for his quarterback when he was targeted. So Drake May, when throwing to Kayshon Booty, was better with his quarterback rating than any other receiver he threw to last year. Yeah, he's a good receiver. And adding that to a Texans receiving core that has Nico Collins, and after that, a bunch of question marks. After Jaden Higgins tore his ACL, not sure what to make of Hutchinson, not sure what to make of Jalen Noel, a bunch of unproven guys. Tank Dell is coming back after having not played for the last year and a half. So, Kayshon Booty gives them a deep ball threat, gives them veteran experience. I mean, I know he's only been in the league for a couple of years, but solid guy. I still have concerns about CJ Stroud, and I still have concerns about the offensive line more than anything. If they made a move for, like, the offensive lineman equivalent of Kayshon Booty, I would have been like, okay, that's a big win. It's still a nice addition, but no. Like, for me, they're the favorite for the AFC South because I think their defense is going to resemble the 85 Bears this year. No disrespect to Kayshon Booty, but he doesn't move the needle all that much for me.
2: Yeah, I think he's going to have probably the best year of his career with the Houston Texans because he's not going to be playing second fiddle to very many people, especially with the injury history there with the wide receiver core. And I think what you're going to find is CJ Stroud able to utilize him as a guy that can, you know, run in the slot for you. He's going to be a guy that, you know, can get open and make things happen while you're getting chased down. He did that a lot last year for Drake May. And I think that with a guy in CJ Stroud, who to me is a lot better than what Drake May is, I think that Kayshon Boutte can have one of the best years of his career. And I think he can get anywhere between 800 to 1,000 yards receiving with CJ Stroud as his quarterback.
1: Wow. Okay. So that's high expectations. That's a high bar for Kayshon Boutte. Arg. Let's see if he lives up to them. All right, 310-840-4910. We'll take a short break. We've got your phone calls to get to when we return. And I'll have reached the boiling point because of something I saw today in the Little League World Series. That's right. I got 12-year-olds making me furious. I'm Pat Boyle. This is BetMGM Tonight here on Westwood One Sports.
0: The Browns named Deshaun Watson their starting quarterback. Has there ever been a Week 1 starter less popular with his own fan base?
3: Last time I played on this field, I tore my Achilles. And that same fan base, they cheered when I got hurt. So what does that have to do with anything about performance? When a person get hurt, especially for your own city, and they cheer.
0: He complained about the fans, then immediately was named their QB. That's a new one, even for Cleveland.
3: You know, it is what it is. You know, sometimes, you know, the tables turn.
0: Westwood One Sports.
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5: 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Unbelievable.

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0: p.m. tonight, After Dark with Pat Boyle is back.
1: Welcome on back. BetMGM, that's Westwood One Sports. I'm Pat Boyle. The phone number to join the show is 310-840-4910. Again, that's 310-840-4910. A lot of your phone calls on the way. But really quickly, let's get to the boiling point, shall we? Because, oh man, I hate to start this off by saying I was watching a 12-year-old in the Little League World Series, and that is what infuriated me, but that is what infuriated me. Nothing makes me angry

0: like these kids in the Little League World Series that have a 3-0 count at the plate. And today it was Panama versus Canada. And the kid from Panama gets himself a 3-0 count. And I understand. I've done it before, right? The 3-0, you fake bunt, like you're going to turn around and you're going to actually drop down a bunt on 3-0. And then you pull it back. You're just trying to mess with the pitcher's head, trying to mess with their vision, right? Like pitchers so desperately just trying to throw the ball over the middle. 99% of the time, you're not swinging on 3-0, not that young, right? Coach always give you the take sign. All right, hey, here's a bunt for you. Oh, no, just kidding. I'm pulling it back. That's one thing. And at 12 years old, I can get it because we've all been there. It's another thing to wag the bat in like a full circle all over the place. This kid was also moving up and down, like if you're practicing your bunting and you're trying to cover the whole strike zone, and gyrating his hips. Like he's just being he's being a jerk. Kid's being a little, you know what? The kid's being an ass. Like that goes beyond the realm of competition. Now you're showing up. Like it's Bush League. That's Bush League stuff. You're showing up the opposing team. You're showing up the pitcher for the Little League World Series where it's all about sportsmanship. Hey, you give up a home run, slap the kid's hand as he goes by. They just took you deep into the 19th row into the garden. But hey, slap his hand. We're all about good sportsmanship here in the Little League World Series. And they allow that kind of crap to go on. The coach is really who I'm most pissed at. I guess my anger is misguided. I shouldn't be angry at a 12-year-old. I should be angry at the coach. These coaches have no pride. And it's not the first time I've seen it. It's not just Panama. I've seen it throughout the tournament. A little bit that I have been watching. I really don't care to watch. But like I feel like if I look over the TV screen for 5 minutes, you'll see a 3-0 count and this kid, 3-0, waving the bat, jumping up and down, and then what was worse, chirping the pitcher. Like, the kid from Panama is, like, yelling. Like, as the pitcher's about to throw, he's like, hey, hey, hey! Like, trying to get him to mess up. All in all, hopes of getting a walk. Hey, 12-year-old Pat Boyle would put one directly in their ribs. I'd send a message. That'd be the last time you do that to me. It'd be the last time you do that to me. And, like, so these coaches, you have no pride, you have no class. You just allow this kind of crap to go on? Like, shouldn't you be teaching a lesson of what's going to happen if these kids get older? They have aspirations of playing professional baseball, playing college baseball. You pull that crap in college? I mean, hell, I could make the argument. If you pull that in a high school game, you're getting thrown at. Let's teach the kids, like, a lesson about, like, what to do and what not to do. What's Bush League and what's not good sport? It's not good sportsmanship. Don't tell me that it is. Don't tell me that I'm overreacting. 3-0, like I said, you want to mess with the pitcher's vision a little bit. You want to fake bunt to throw them off as they're about to deliver. Oh, like, you know, most pitchers know you're not going to fake bunt, but sometimes it just throws you off by it. It's just you're deking them. That's fine. Wag the bat, dancing in the box, and then yelling. Like, oh, no! As the pitcher's pitching, you're at the plate, like, and the umpire doesn't think to step in. You can't pimp a home run. Otherwise, you get yelled at or you could possibly get ejected, right? I mean, I've seen high school and college videos where a player like pimps a home run and the umpire's like, get moving now. We're all about good sportsmanship. But this kind of BS, Bush League stuff in the Little League World Series, the antics trying to get a pitcher to throw ball four and walk him. Umpire should have stepped in. Coach should have said something. And again, if I'm that pitcher, I'm putting one in the kid's ribs. Yeah, you're getting first base anyway. But that's, you ain't doing that again. I tweeted this and some guy tweeted me, Garrett Carr. So then they get to first base anyways and you get ejected from the game. Really show them. I said, hey, ball slipped out of my hand. Sorry, threw me off. That'd be the last time they do that. Freaking joke. So that got me to the boiling point. All right, coming up next, it's panics time in Atlanta. Pat Boyle,
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1: 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I've got some thoughts, and we've got some news on Michael Penix and the Atlanta Falcons, and I'll get you that in just a bit. But we've got some folks that have been waiting patiently here on the phone, so we'll kick off the final hour with some of your phone calls. 310-840-4910. You could call or you could text 310-840-4910. We've been talking a lot tonight about the NFL news of the day, and that is the Browns naming Deshaun Watson their starting quarterback. I think he's going to be terrible. I think it's going to be another brutal season for the Browns because their offense is going to have lackluster quarterback play. But I also, you know, me and Combs disagreed when we talked about it in Hot or Cold an hour ago. I disagree that Shedeur Sanders, like, earned the opportunity that he should have been QB1. I think they were both mid. I said it to start the show. This was a mid-off to see who's going to be the starting quarterback. And so again, I'm not shocked that they went with Deshaun Watson as their starter, and nor will I be shocked when he is so brutal after the first four games that they probably bench him and go to Shedeur Sanders. But I don't think that Shedeur, like, should have been given the starting job. He wasn't very good in the preseason or in the joint practices either. And this doesn't make, it shouldn't shock you that the Browns went with Deshaun Watson because of the money they're still paying him, the worst trade and the worst contract in NFL history, and because he's got more experience. And for a first-year head coach, Todd Monken, if he was the one making the decision and not Jimmy and Dee Haslam, maybe that was the tiebreaker. 310-840-4910. Let's get to Santa. Not Claus, but Santa in Colorado Springs, who's next up on BetMGM Tonight. Santa, ho, ho, ho, what's up?
2: Hey, ho, ho, ho, let's talk about what you were just talking about, the financial end of all of this clusterfuck. And that's the fact this year. And let me tell you, the average ticket price in Cleveland right now is selling at $318 per ticket. That's the average price. Let's go over to Denver, who has Bo Nix, who makes nowhere near that amount of money, and the average ticket price over there starts at $718 to $3,350 per ticket.
1: Santa, yeah, I appreciate the call. We're going to move on, but I don't know if that's even remotely true. Not sure where you're getting those figures from. I don't know if you're looking at the most expensive Browns tickets. There is no way. And if I'm wrong, so be it. But I think I heard Santa correctly. The average ticket price for a Browns game is around $350. There's no shot. There's no chance that's the average. I mean, I'm looking right now on just the Browns schedule at ESPN.com, where they list, I think it takes you to Vivid Seats is the corresponding website. Now, again, this is as low as. So, again, this is not the average. But for the first Browns home game against the Carolina Panthers, tickets as low as $43. I tried to do a quick Google search, average ticket price for a Browns game, and it says, Google's overview says it ranges from $60 to $180, while entry-level get-in tickets start as low as $25 to $50. Yeah, and that's about right. Now, again, if you're sitting in the first couple of rows of the stadium, yeah, I mean, you're going to find a ticket price for over $500, maybe close to $1,000. I mean, I don't know. I'm looking right now, and I see row 18 of the lower level for $216. So I don't know. That maybe I should have just glazed over that figure that Santa threw out, but there's no way that an average ticket price for the Cleveland Browns is $350. There's just no shot. And then what was he saying? That the Denver Broncos, they're not paying Bo Nix nearly as much money and their average ticket prices are higher? I mean, look, it has no way. It doesn't matter who your quarterback is or what you're paying them. It matters on how popular the team is and how good they are. And also, it doesn't matter what they're paying Deshaun Watson, because that money is guaranteed. And there's a thing called the salary cap in the NFL. And so, like, 99% of teams are going to be right near the salary cap. So, like, every single team is spending right around $300 million per team. Every single one. Now, I'll take a look here, because I'm sure some teams have more space than others. But, like, active spending, I'm seeing, you know, Niners, $236 million, Titans, $268, Chargers, $259. Most teams are right around that figure. You know, I have some low twos. You have some teams active spending right up on the $300 million threshold. The lowest figure that I'm seeing is the Dolphins. Active spending is $112 million. But remember, they have $179 million in dead money, because of what they paid to cut Tua. So the Cleveland Browns' active spending is $194 million, and their dead money is $116 million. They have $27 million in cap space. They're right around middle of the league. So again, the Browns are spending the average amount on their salary, on their roster, as any other team in the NFL. It has nothing to do with how much you're paying your quarterback. This isn't like Major League Baseball, where the Yankees can spend $300 million, and so a ticket to go to a Yankee game is going to be cheap, going to be more expensive than it would be to go to a Pirates game, who are spending less than half the amount on their team. I appreciate the call. The financials, I think, only play a factor into Deshaun Watson being the starting quarterback, because the owners are the ones that gave him that contract. And Jimmy and D. Haslam might have said to GM Andrew Berry and head coach Todd Monken, hey, we employ you guys. We want you to start Deshaun Watson, because this is the final year that we have to pay him. And then we can cut him and take a dead cap hit. And if you think that that doesn't happen, that NFL owners don't meddle in their teams and that owners don't have a say in who gets to play, the day-to-day operations, the roster, sometimes what that looks like. I mean, just if you paid attention to any of the Jets reporting over the last couple of years with how much Woody Johnson interferes with the team and his kid, Breck Johnson, reportedly, that was the reporting, that they didn't make a play for Jerry Jeudy because his Madden rating wasn't so good. And if Todd Monken and Andrew Berry just purely evaluated which quarterback they thought was better and they think it's Deshaun Watson, well, I mean, again, it's like, who's less worse between him and Shador? But no, I don't think it has anything to do with what the ticket prices are going to be. If anything, the ticket prices should go down, because I don't think any Browns fans are going to be going to the games. Because I'm seeing all over social media, and I'm seeing on Reddit, if you go to the Browns Reddit page, you got folks posting videos, boycott, don't go to the games, don't buy any merchandise, don't do anything. Let's let the ownership know, let's let the Haslams know how much we hate this team. Hate the fact that they have given Deshaun Watson the starting job, and how much we hate him as a player. 310-840-4910. All right, let's get to Ross in New Jersey next up on BetMGM tonight. Ross, what's up, man?
3: Patty B, how you doing, bro?
1: Doing good, brother. What's going on with you?
3: Yeah, so real quick, I got the Cubby game on. We just had a rare instance. You had the Kelly versus Kelly at bat. Merrill on the mound, Carson at the dish. I thought PCA almost went yard there.
1: Which
3: with
1: Kelly
3: the
1: won?
3: But yeah, Carson walked. So I guess you call that, I guess Carson gets the dub. PCA flyout, bases loaded. But yeah, you don't see that often.
1: PCA looks like he flew out to the track with the bases loaded.
3: Yeah. That's a deep center out there, Chase Field. Beautiful park, by the way. I see people have it like in the bottom five. One of my favorite parks that I've been to. But
1: in the bottom five, yeah. I mean, I feel like the pool alone and the fact that you can have the roof open, you can have the roof closed, the heat's never really an issue. I can't imagine. And it looks gigantic. I don't know. Whenever I would play in an MLB The Show, I would always think that that must be a cool stadium to go to. I've never made a trip to Phoenix or like the desert. So that's something I got to cross off my list.
3: It's the furthest west park I've been to, dude. It's absolutely worth it. It's cool, too, because it's right by the Suns arena. You see that a lot. Like, I know Philly, you got all three right there. But it's right next to the Suns arena. It's sick, bro. And I think it's because a lot of people don't like the domes. I mean, Tropicana is the only not the fixed one, but, like, even the retractable one, Seattle, Houston, I think that's why people knock it. But it's a sick park, man. I highly recommend it. I was calling up Watson, though. You kind of answered my question kind of in between, like, start of this segment, saying it's the worst contract in NFL history. I was going to call up, ask how you compare it all-time sports bad contracts. So the only ones that kind of came to mind in football was, like, Russell Wilson with Denver. But the term there, I don't think it's comparable. Yep. Jamarcus Russell solely off the fact it was a rookie deal. But, I mean, that was a short stint. I think it's really the guaranteed money is what separates Deshaun Watson. The only one, at least in my lifetime, or at least recent lifetime, I compare it to, is Anthony Rendon with the Angels. Chris Bryant, I think you can make a case, but I'll cut him some slack because I don't think that was voluntary. His body just abandoned him. Anthony Rendon, I think, is the most comparable because you saw a complete fall-off doesn't do it justice, both with Deshaun and Anthony Rendon. And Anthony Rendon, I think, was solely just a lack of effort and just being a lazy you-know-what. And Deshaun Watson, I think there's kind of some parallels between the two of them. But I can't think of any other. I know, like, in basketball, there was that one summer where Timothy Mozgov and Joakim Noah were getting the bag. But I don't think there's one individual one that sticks out. I genuinely think Deshaun Watson's got the worst contract in sports history.
1: I think he absolutely does. But Ross, how about, Ben Simmons? How about Ben Simmons? That contract, 5 years, $177 million. He's afraid to shoot the basketball. That one's up there.
3: That one's hard to argue.
1: Oh, this one's close to home. How about Kenny Golladay with the New York Giants? 4 years, $72 million. Dollars. I mean, he literally couldn't catch a pass. Could not catch a pass. I mean, we were begging the Maras to just eat his money and get rid of him. Oh my God, that was brutal. I kind of had wiped that from my memory. That wasn't a big, like, you know, 8-figure deal or 9-figure deal, but my God, is that up there for one of the worst in terms of the production you got? You got nothing.
3: Well, I think that's the problem with Watson. You know, well, here's the thing. It's kind of apples to oranges because, like, if you're Golladay, you could, I guess, theoretically, you could hide behind, you know, I'm not making excuses for him. It's all time bad, especially you as a Giant fan having to live through it. But you can hide behind lack of targets, this, and that. If you're the quarterback front and center, we don't even have to get into the off-the-field stuff. Just looking at his play on the field, I mean, there's absolutely nowhere to hide. They give you all that money, you're crowning the king, and talk about a Browns franchise that had kind of forever, and it only, you know, thrown gas on the fire with this becoming the butt of jokes, but kind of in the opposite way, they were always the butt of jokes and not going out and, you know, chasing that star player, not going out making that big trade. They finally do it, and it's all-time laughably bad, but not only the return, but the contract is 10 times worse. And, like, Golladay, Bradley Beal's another one I thought of with the Suns. I mean, that one, you know, blew up right in his face right away. Yeah.
1: He had a no trade clause too, I think.
3: Yeah. You know, hockey's a little hard to compare because you look at like a Leo Carlson. I think Celebrini just topped him. Leo Carlson with the Ducks making 18 mil off 2 good years in the league. But Leo Carlson is still a great player and supposed to be the face of that franchise. I mean, you look at guys like Deshaun Watson or acquired externally, like Anthony Rendon coming off being the cornerstone of a World Series team the year prior. That fan base that he goes to has absolutely zero attachment to him, and 3 years later he's off the team because, you know, you'd say his body broke down on him, but I don't give him the Chris Bryant leniency. He just showed absolutely zero effort in an Angel uniform, and I think you're seeing the exact same situation with Deshaun. So I think it's a tie in my lifetime. I think it's Watson and Rendon. But the fact that two of those about a year apart, I don't think there's like any recency bias attached to them. I think they're legitimately two of the worst contracts ever given out.
1: Yeah, that's a great stuff, Ross. Appreciate the call, brother, as always. And that is a good, I mean, it's a sad conversation, or it's a rough conversation, depending on if it's your team that's been affected by some of these. But yeah, it's a good conversation to have. Russell Wilson, for sure. Yeah, Deshaun Watson's number one. Let's not mince words. It's the worst. $230 million fully guaranteed. I believe that was the first ever fully guaranteed contract that was north of $100 million in professional sports history. Let me see if that's right. Let's see. Was Deshaun Watson first ever fully guaranteed contract? I think it was. Was not the first ever fully guaranteed contract, but it was the largest. Yeah, I wonder if there was a quick way to say... let's see. Okay, here you go. Ian Rappaport. This was back when it first happened. $80 million more than the previous record for a fully guaranteed money at signing, which was $150 million. I don't know who that was, whose contract that was, but yeah, so there you go. So it was the first one that was over 150 and by far the largest fully guaranteed contract in history. Not only that, it's the fact that the Browns had to trade multiple first round draft picks in order to acquire him. And he has barely played in a third of the games. He hasn't played in, if he's played in less than a third of the possible games he could play in. He's almost played in 1/4 of the possible games he could play in. Back-to-back Achilles ruptures, one while rehabbing. How does that happen? Shoulder injury, and just overall god-awful performance. Like, statistically, one of the worst quarterbacks in football in the last decade. So, yes, that is number one. That is the worst contract in American sports history, Deshaun Watson. And so before he wants to rip the fans like he did on Saturday for booing him, maybe he should realize that he takes home that that infamous honor. And hey, nobody can take that money away from him. That's more money in the bank, hopefully, if he saved it up and invested it. Well, more money in the bank that 99% of us will ever see in our lifetime. Doesn't deserve it one bit, but he's got it. He's got it. Yeah, Russell Wilson's up there. $245 million contract cut after the first year. Rendon, 7 years, $245 million. Minimal effort. Ben Simmons, for me, is up there. Bradley Beal, 5 years, $251 million for Bradley Beal. Oh, here's another one that's close to home. Jacoby Ellsbury, 7 years, $153 million with the Yankees. Did absolutely nothing. Absolutely nothing. I'm looking at some other ones just in terms of how they ended. Again, not a massive deal. It was 10 years ago. Brock Osweiler, 4 years, $72 million. And then the Texans had to attach draft picks to trade him away after one season. A first-round draft pick included. There you go. Oh, Combs is saying in the show chat, yeah, Jason Hayward. He said, Cubs gave Hayward $185 million for a speech during a rain delay. Jason Hayward was really bad with the Cubs. Really bad. Let me just go back and remember how bad.
4: It's in the chat.
1: Because on there,
4: he hit 245 with 62 home runs in 6 years as a Cub. 732 games.
1: Yikes.
4: Yeah.
1: And 21 of those home runs came in one season.
4: Correct.
1: 2021?
4: Yeah. The year they won the, 2021, the World hit, Series where he did the speech, I think he hit 230 with seven home runs.
1: Yeah. I do remember him being good in that postseason, though.
4: No, he was not. He didn't even play.
1: No, he was actually brutal. He was brutal.
4: Yeah.
1: No, he played a decent amount. He had 48 at bats. He hit 104. 104.
4: Yeah. That's why I thought
1: He's a career lifetime 145 hitter in the playoffs. Holy smokes. But yeah, 2021, Jason Hayward hit 214 in 104 games with 8 home runs and 30 RBIs. I mean, my goodness. Maybe even worse was 2022. He played 48 games only and hit 204 with 1 home run and 10 RBIs. Brutal. Oh, absolutely brutal. 310-840-4910. You can make that a call or a text. Worst contract that you can remember. Or the worst contract in your team's history. Whatever, baseball, football, basketball, doesn't matter. I've already given you a couple examples. Yankees, Jacoby Ellsbury, Giants, Kenny Golladay. Oh, I'll never recover from the pain and suffering that Kenny Golladay forced upon me. 310-840-4910. All right, we come back. It's panics time in the ATL. There's a reason why there's still a quarterback battle that hasn't been decided in the NFL. I'll explain when we come back. I'm Pat Boyle. This is BetMGM Tonight on Westwood One Sports.
5: The NFL preseason ends this week. Who will make the 53-man roster? And who will be working at Home Depot this fall? We've got the surprise cuts and names to watch just a couple weeks from kickoff. Westwood One Sports.
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1: 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I'm Pat Boyle. The phone number to join the show is 310-840-4910. You can call and you can text 310-840-4910. You can also hit me up on Twitter at PatBoyle44. Got into an interesting conversation last segment because of the Deshaun Watson contract and his situation. He's the starting quarterback of the Cleveland Browns. We'll see how long that lasts. But our caller Ross in New Jersey called in and was basically saying, well, you know, what are the worst contracts in American pro sports history? And I think it's without a doubt Deshaun Watson is number one, without a shadow of a doubt. But if that's something you want to get in on the show, if you had a player on your team that was just so downright terrible you couldn't wait to get rid of them, especially if it was a larger contract, give us a call, 310-840-4910. We'll take a trip down memory lane. You can also tweet me at PatBoyle44. At PatBoyle44. Got some other folks responding to my Little League World Series tweet. And, you know, again, I went nuts. I was going nuts, and it took everything in me at the gym when they had it on the TV, and I see this little kid with a 3-0 count, not only doing the fake bunt, but then wagging his bat in a circle and dancing like an ass and basically dancing and chirping the pitcher as he's about to throw the ball, like kind of yelling to try to mess with him. And so I said, 12-year-old Pat Boyle would put one directly in their ribs. Send a message. My buddy Rami Lavi, who is the board op for the morning show at WFAN, said 30-year-old Pat would do the same. I saw you wrecking those high school kids in a flag football game. Partially true. I did play in a flag football game for charity, and I was on Boomer Esiason's team. It was part of, you know, like the Boomer and Geo, the WFAN morning show team. Boomer asked if I wanted to play, and I was like, yeah, of course. I get to catch some passes from Boomer Esiason. NFL MVP 40 years ago? 40 years ago? 35 years ago? I don't want to make him older than he is. Sure, I'm in. It was for, you know, it was for charity. And we played a high school football team, but it was a flag football game. And so I show up and I'm like, all right, you know, I'm a competitor in me. I'm not trying to make this. I don't want to make this about me. I don't want to get too overexcited here. And I show up, and I first thing Boomer Esiason says to me, and he goes, "You better show up to play, Boyle." And that from there, a switch flipped. I was like, that's it. That's it. I'm putting up a stat line that would put Megatron to shame. I'm going to go for 9 catches, 165, and 3 touchdowns. And this was like a couple years ago. I'm like 26. So probably past my athletic prime, but I'm like 18-year-old kids that play high school football. If they're halfway decent, they should be faster than me. They should be better than me. I'll forget, on the first play, I run for like a little 6-yard hitch. Boomer rifles one. I mean, he was like 62 years old at the time, right? Because he's like 65, 66 now. And rifles one right into my face. And I catch it. And I turn, and there's this, you know, there's a high school kid. His level of energy was like a 7 out of 10. Like, he was definitely trying to get my flag, but he was not like bull rushing me. And so he goes to reach for the flag, and I just put a stiff arm right into his throat and then ran in for a touchdown. I got to be honest, it felt amazing. It felt great. And then after I scored, I spiked the ball, did the gritty. Somebody put that on social media. I mean, look, I showed up Boomer's size and said, Boyle, you better come ready to play. And once the NFL MVP, former NFL MVP says that to you, you can't flip that switch off. You can't do it. Anyway, 310-840-4910. Here was a good comment, and I got to tip my cap here. John at J. Cook in the house responded, well, then why didn't 12-year-old Pat Boyle put one directly in their ribs when he pitched in the Little League World Series? And I said, because Pat Boyle didn't pitch in the Little League World Series. Touche. Touche. But I did pitch in Division III college, and I have hit people before. It's part of the game. Part of the game, baby. My issue is, why is a coach of these Little League World Series teams allowing his players to do that? I mean, it's Bush League. Like, that doesn't fly if you're just a couple of years older in high school, college. So why is that flying in a Little League World Series where they're all about sportsmanship? But a kid's making a fool of himself on a 3-0 count trying to get a walk and nobody says anything? Ridiculous. Ridiculous. Side comment, but Luke Turcotte tweets in and says, hey, Pat, listening to your show, what do you think of my Blue Jays' chances of getting the last wild card spot? They were 6.5 games out a month ago, now just a game and a half out, and they got a pretty soft schedule for their final 30 games. Yeah, it's amazing to me how craptastic the Blue Jays have looked for most of the season. And even at one point, just a couple of weeks ago, they were, what, 8 games under .500? I think their low watermark this year, or at least their low watermark in the last couple of weeks, was back on August 6th. They were 54-62. Since then, 10-6 in their last 16 games, playing the Phillies, the Red Sox, the Yankees, the Rays, and the Yankees again. And yeah. I mean, you look at that wild card in the American League, which is, boy, it is feels like it's anybody's game for that last spot. Yankees and the Red Sox feel like they've got it locked down, but then it's the Rangers, Guardians, Blue Jays, Twins, Orioles. And hell, you even want to throw the Mariners and the Tigers in the mix. You got seven teams separated by 4 games, and you got 5 teams separated by 2 games. The Blue Jays offense, for an offense that was so incredible last year, in their run to the World Series, they never struck out. They always hit the ball hard. They always did the right things. For their offense to be this bad this year, and they're this, like, the second or third worst offense in all of baseball. And the Mariners, who they played in the ALCS, are the only offense that's worse. Worse. You look at runs scored, the Blue Jays are second to last, only better than the Mariners. You look at batting average, the Blue Jays are in the bottom half. That's actually the one thing they've done well. You look at OPS, third to worst. The Blue Jays still barely strike out, third fewest strikeouts in baseball, but they don't do anything when they do put the ball in play. They don't hit extra bases. They don't hit singles. They don't steal any bases. I mean, they're one of the slowest teams in baseball. But now their offense is starting to wake up a bit here. Ever so slightly. Ever so slightly. That offense is just starting to wake up. I mean, you just look at the last 7 days here, and Alejandro Kirk, he's been a man possessed. Springer's on fire after he's kind of been stuck in neutral for the entire season. Vladdy, at least in the last week or so, hasn't been hitting that well. And I mean, he's had just you look at his season in totality. Brutal. 7 home runs for Vlad Guerrero Jr., and he's played almost every game. He's only missed like a week or two. 7. I know his power numbers have been down the last couple of years. Like, he'll never hit 48 home runs again in a season. I mean, probably. Even for a guy as big as him, he's listed at 245, and he looks like he's 270. 7 home runs? Like, his power is gone. It doesn't make any sense. Makes zero sense. But, I mean, hey, look, Luke, the rest of the American League has been super mediocre, super lackluster, super average. That, I mean, the Rangers, the Astros, the Guardians, nobody in the AL Central, really outside of the White Sox, have done anything to inspire you. So, yeah, they're only a game and a half back with over 30 games left. Anything's possible. And maybe they ride the merit, maybe they ride the experience of making it to the World Series last year. It's a team that knows what it takes. Goes without saying. It's still the majority of that core is still there. If there's a team that could pull it off, it would be the Blue Jays. As a Yankee fan, that's the last thing I want to see. But if you're making me pick out of the teams that are available in the American League wildcard race right now for that final spot, I'd probably take the Blue Jays. I said it a couple of weeks ago when they were still playing poorly and they were like 5 games back. 310-840-4910. Let's get to a phone call here. Brandon's next up in Tennessee, wants to weigh in on some really bad contracts with his teams. Brandon, what's going on, man? How you doing?
20: Hey, yeah, no, you touched on some nerves. I didn't think I was ever going to be able to talk about this. So it's great to be able to air this out. It may not seem like it's a lot of money, but I think you might want to adjust this for inflation. I think a lot of these contracts have to have some, what are we weighing it up against? I'll give you an example. The Braves spent the most money they had ever spent, ever. For a free agent deal and signed B.J. Upton to $75 million. Horrendous. If you look at those B.J. Upton numbers post-Tampa, horrible. Same year, they brought in Dan Uggla, 5 years, $62 million. Ended up getting released on the last contract. So over $100 million right there in wasted dollars. Unbelievable. Just those two contracts stand out exclusively for me.
1: Yeah, and that's those are great points, Brandon. Appreciate the call. Sorry to bring up some past suffering and torture, but yeah, look, I mean, it is a good thing to be able to air it out and vent it out, you know, years later when it's like finally, long gone, or at least you thought it was long gone, but at least not affecting the team anymore, their ability to go out and sign other players. Yeah, I just Google search Braves worst contracts. That's the first two that comes up. B.J. Upton, 5 years, $75 million. In 2 seasons, hit 198 with some of the worst strikeout rates in all of baseball. This is a guy that was a hitting machine when he was with Tampa Bay. And yeah, Dan Uggla. I remember Dan Uggla. I remember Dan Uggla very well when he was at his peak years with the Marlins, right? Yeah. And so he started his year out with. He was an all-star with the Marlins, hit over 30 home runs, like 4 straight seasons. I would always try to trade for Dan Uggla and MLB The Show when I would make a team. Because I would just basically try to have a lineup of 25, 30-plus home run hitters. Mike Hampton's another one when I did this Google search, and you remember it. 6 years, $49 million. That was back in 2000. That's a lot of money. And that was one of the largest deals in franchise history at the time, and Mike Hampton stunk with the Braves. Give you some of his numbers. And this is a guy that was second in Cy Young voting in 1999 with the Astros, finished in the MVP voting. It was an all-star. And then went to the Mets and was also pretty good. Then came to the Rockies, was an all-star again. Comes to the Braves in 2003. Put up an ERA of 3.84, then 4.28, and then in 2005, 3.5. And those were collectively like three out of the four worst seasons of his baseball career. Then he missed all of 2006 and 2007 with an injury, and then his career ended shortly after that. Mike Hampton, for a couple of years, though, was a stud. I mean, even short-term and recent ones, I mean, how about the fact just last year they signed Jurickson Profar? Look at where that one went. Consecutive PED suspensions, almost like immediately. 310-840-4910. All right, we've got some more phone calls that we'll get to finish up. We got some texts that we'll finish up with. And, as promised, because I've been teasing it, and I've been hyping this guy up, and I've been saying this is year is his time. I'll tell you why it's Penix time in Atlanta. It's some big news that came down today. I'm Pat Boyle, 310-840-4910. We'll finish up on the other side. This is BetMGM Tonight.
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11: 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It appears by its own numbers, the U.S. government seems insolvent. It's reported that the Treasury shows about $6 trillion in assets and over $47 trillion in liabilities. 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

everybody. Welcome on back. BetMGM tonight, Westwood One Sports. I'm Pat Boyle. 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You can also hit me up on Twitter at PatBoyle44. Any and all of your sports questions, takes, opinions on anything that we talk about on a daily basis or anything that's on your mind, you can always tweet me at PatBoyle44. And if it's something that's good enough, we'll work it into the show. Okay, we do have a couple of your calls and your texts to finish up with, but it's been at the top of my mind for the last hour. I want to get to it, and that is I think it's Penix time in Atlanta, and I think the Atlanta Falcons should be dying to give Michael Penix the starting job. The big news today, Michael Penix medically cleared 9 months after tearing his ACL again for the third time. But Michael Penix has been medically cleared and took first team reps with the offense today. Kevin Stefanski saying that both Tua and Michael Penix were going to split reps with the first team offense. Monday was not a padded practice, so we'll see Michael Penix in full pads in a full practice setting tomorrow for the first time since last year. And I think the fact that Tua Tagovailoa has not been announced as the starting quarterback yet should tell you everything you need to know. Tua has been terrible, to say the least. In his first preseason game, he went 3 for 5 for 22 yards and fumbled a snap. Tua did not play in their most recent preseason game on Saturday. Maybe he should have, because it probably would have given him some good confidence, because Jack Strand and Cooper Rush tore apart the Colts defense to the tune of 300 passing yards and 34 points. Maybe that would have given Tua the nod. But Michael Penix hasn't even been medically cleared to fully practice until today, a month into training camp. He missed all of the offseason program. We're less than 20 days away from week one, and the Falcons still haven't named Tua their starting quarterback. That should tell you how little they believe in Tua Tagovailoa. So the Falcons play their preseason finale coming up this week when they take on the Dolphins on Friday night in Miami. That should be a nice, easy jumping off point for Michael Penix to play a series or two. I can get the reasoning why you would not want him to play any preseason games, because he's just coming off a torn ACL. And I know Brad would probably disagree with me, but look, you need to name a starting quarterback. You got to figure out who the hell your quarterback's going to be. And Tua hasn't done anything to impress you. Michael Penix should start, and he should play two series against the Dolphins defense on Friday night. I don't care if he's playing with a bunch of third stringers. If they don't want to play, they shouldn't. If they don't want to play Pitts or Drake London, they shouldn't. But Michael Penix needs to be out there, because he's their best chance of winning football games this year. I think Michael Penix is going to be awesome. I've been on the Michael Penix bandwagon since he came out of college at Washington, when he stunned everybody, made everybody a believer when he took him to the national title game.

0: and had a pretty decent showing against a Michigan defense that was littered with NFL players. I've been a believer in the Penix God for a couple years, and I know it's been rough, and I know it's once again been marred with some injuries. I thought at the end of his rookie season, when they had him take over for Kirk Cousins, I thought he was pretty good. Last year, yes, he had several accuracy issues. He wasn't consistent, but in 9 games played, Michael Penix, if you just want to go off the stat lines, and I'm not saying that you should definitely obviously watch the games. We do watch every single game here, but for as much as some people would make you think Michael Penix was a god-awful quarterback, he threw for more than 220 yards per game, 9 touchdowns, 3 picks. Michael Penix is way better of a quarterback at this stage in, or at any stage in his career, but Michael Penix is a better quarterback than Tua Tagovailoa is right now. It's not even a question. He needs to be the starting quarterback for the Falcons. And hopefully Kevin Stefanski knows that. And if Penix, he's been medically cleared, if he looks healthy and he looks decent, he should be the Falcons starter. And that is why they still have not named a starting quarterback, because Tua stinks. I mean, it's obvious. 310-840-4910. Let's get to Johnny in Atlanta real quick. Next up on BetMGM tonight. Johnny, what's up, man?
1: What's going on, Pat? Hey, I agree with you. Penn is a great quarterback. But one thing is, he's showing you where he is. He's showing you that he cannot land up, live up to the height, the hits. Ever since college and everything else. I'm not even a fan of Burt Wilson. I'm more of a Tua, but guess what? He's not the starting quarterback of the Falcons either. I'm not saying.
0: Johnny, you tell me a couple of weeks ago that Tua was going to win comeback player of the year and the Falcons were going to make the playoffs because of Tua? Weren't you trying to tell me that?
1: I did. I agree with you. I did say that. But now, as I look at it, I'm falling back. I'm coming to reality. Like, hey, it's not going to happen. We have no quarterback here in Atlanta. We have no quarterback. I'm on Jack Strand and build him up for a future. The worst thing can happen, if we work on Jack Strand, he'll be a reliable backup. But Tua or Penix is not the guy for Atlanta. Because Tua. I don't know what happened to him, but Penix is showing you where he is. Ever since he came out of college, or while he was in college, is showing the type of person he is. He will not live up to it. He's RG3. He can be out of the league in a few more years with another hit. He probably ain't going to make it through this year. That's my opinion. Hope it don't go that way, but come on now. 2 years. He's been here 3 years, and 2 years he played, he's been hurt both years. So, hey. That's what I say.
0: That's not true. Johnny, I appreciate the call, but that's not true. Yeah. Penix was not hurt in his rookie season. He took over at the end of the year for Kirk.
1: I know,
0: Kirk.
1: I said.
0: Last year he did get hurt.
1: And he's been hurt for three years, right? 3 years.
0: No, this is his third year. He's played 2 seasons, and the first season was the backup for Kirk, and then they gave him the job when Kirk was really bad and was playing through an injury. Johnny, I got to run, brother, so it's good to hear from you, man, but we got to run. And you might think Johnny in Atlanta's crazy talking about Jack Strand. I mean, Kevin Stefanski did say Jack Strand is still technically competing for the starting quarterback job. I would be stunned if Jack Strand becomes the Falcons' starting quarterback, but for those of you that want to dream that he might be the answer, you never know. All right, for those of you that we didn't get to your calls, call back tomorrow, 310-840-4910. Got Linnell Willingham coming up next. I'm Pat Boyle. Thanks to everybody that works so hard on this show every single day. We'll see you tomorrow at 6 p.m.
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1: 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The Kang of North Kakalaki, Josh Graham, he caught up with Panthers GM Dan Morgan today. We'll play that for you at 1:40 a.m. Eastern time. So super duper excited about that. Training camp has been, it's been fascinating, man. This start to the NFL season has been fascinating, man, in terms of the preseason, 2 weeks of that in the books. And it feels like as we enter week three, most of the starters that we're going to play have already played. And most of the decisions that were going to be made in terms of starters, in terms of these position battles, those decisions mostly wrapped up at this point. One of the final decisions we were waiting on was the one in Cleveland. Who was going to be named the quarterback? Won a surprise earlier this afternoon from Browns head coach Todd Monken.
2: Deshaun is going to start against Jacksonville. Took in the full body of work over the course of off-season to training camp to the games, the joint practice, and ultimately felt like to start the season on the road, Deshaun gave us the best chance to move the ball and score points. I mean, that's really what it's about. Felt that way going in the last game, but wasn't sure. And after we talked as a staff and after we re-looked at everything, we're going to go that direction.
1: So there you have it. A surprise to a lot of people, based on how the final preseason game went for the Cleveland Browns. But you heard it from Todd Monken. Deshaun Watson officially named the starter for the Cleveland Browns. They open up their regular season on the road, two straight games on the road, at Jacksonville, at Tampa, before their home opener against the Panthers in the third week of the season. Listen, we kind of knew this decision was coming, right? We knew this decision was coming. I gave an impassioned plea on Sunday morning to Todd Monken to give a middle finger to Jimmy Haslam, to give a middle finger to the ownership group. Because the reality is this decision, to me, is coming from upstairs. I don't believe Andrew Berry and Todd Monken wanted to start Deshaun Watson. I don't believe that to be the case. I just don't. And I think, as all of America believes, I think Deshaun Watson's albatross of a contract has some influence on this decision. Some influence. It's not everything, right? Shador Sanders, whether we want to acknowledge it or not, simply didn't do enough, right, to clearly be named the starter. I think it was close in the coach's eyes. I do. I think it was close in Andrew Berry's eyes. I think at the end of the day, though, Deshaun Watson got the nod because of the contract that he has. Here's the reality of this, right? And I have been saying this really all offseason. And there's another national media member that came to my defense a little bit earlier today. Albert Breer of the MMQB was on with another sports talk show in the country and said he was asked the question of, well, you went to 23 different camps. Which camp did you leave feeling surprisingly confident? He said the Cleveland Browns. So now me and Albert Breer, the only two national media members on the record to go to bat for the Cleveland Browns. Here's the reality. Deshaun Watson was named the starter. A lot of people question that decision, including me, because I think Shador clearly is the guy that has the most upside. But the reality is this, right? It's more likely for Deshaun Watson to succeed than fail because the supporting cast is so damn strong. It is more likely for Deshaun Watson to succeed than to fail because of the supporting cast. All he's got to do, as I've said all offseason, is just be a point guard. be a point guard. They've got weapons. They've got weapons on the perimeter. KC Concepcion, Denzel Boston, Harold Fannin, the duo that they've got in the backfield. There are real weapons here in Cleveland with the Browns. There are. This is not your mom and pop's Browns. It's not. I fully believe that this group is going to be a hell of a lot better than a lot of folks are giving them credit for. But today they made the wrong decision at quarterback. I think the leash for Deshaun Watson isn't going to be super long, right? They open up their season on the road against Jacksonville and against Tampa. That Jacksonville defense, led by defensive coordinator Anthony Campanelli, was on one in 2025. So that's not an easy game out of the chute. And then you got to go out on the road against Jacksonville. Shedeur Sanders could be playing as early as week three against Carolina. Because if Deshaun Watson comes out and totally vomits all over himself in the first 2 weeks, I think because the supporting cast is so good, I'm not the only one that feels that way. Todd Monken and their staff in Cleveland feel the same way as well. Because the supporting cast is so good, I think the leash for Deshaun Watson is going to be Kevin Hart short. I promise you. I don't think he gets this long extended runway to come out and play well. I don't believe that to be the case at all. But we do know this. He's going to get the start in week one. How confident are his teammates in him is my question. If you were to inject every member of that Browns locker room with truth serum and ask them, hey, what do you feel about Deshaun Watson? How confident are you in Deshaun Watson? I question how confident they are. I question his relationship with the teammates. There's a lot of interesting things off the field that I think went into this decision as well and was a part of this decision. But at the end of the day, man, Deshaun Watson is the starter. He gave his thoughts earlier today on how he feels about being named the starter.
3: It's great. You know, like I mentioned before, you know, this is what I've been working for 2 years, is to be able to show that, you know, I'm capable of being a starter for one of the 32 organizations in this league. And, you know, today was a sight, man. I had no idea until I walked into the building and I talked with Coach Monk. And, yeah, it felt good, you know, and a lot of excitement. But it comes with a lot of work, too. There's a lot of work. There's a lot of challenges that I have to continue to overcome. And I just got to continue to work on, you know, achieving those victories each and every day. So I'm ready and prepared. And, you know, there's going to be a lot of ups and downs. But at the same time, you know, I'm excited to be, you know, a starting quarterback in this league, and especially a starting quarterback for the Cleveland Browns.
1: The biggest difference between Deshaun Watson and Shedeur Sanders throughout the course of training camp and in these preseason games, I think Deshaun has been better than Shedeur in terms of using cadence at the line of scrimmage, in terms of getting them in the proper play each time from the neck up. I think there are some advantages that Deshaun Watson has over Shedeur Sanders, and I believe that went into Todd Monken's decision as well. But the reality is, when you watch the game, and even during my 2 days out there in Berea at practice, the one thing that Shedeur does that Deshaun has been, one, reluctant to do, and then two, when he's tried to do it, he's stunk at it, is pushing the football down the field. It is very, very difficult to go on 15, 16, 17 play drives routinely in the National Football League. The best teams in football are able to generate explosive plays in the pass game. Bottom line, the best offenses create chunk plays. It's too hard. It requires you to be damn near perfect to go on a 15, 16, 17 play drive. You got to be able to score and gain yards in chunks. That's what I worry about with Deshaun Watson. Not because the supporting cast isn't good enough to do so. KC Concepcion can win after the catch and go vertical. Harold Fannin can win after the catch and get vertical. Dylan Sampson can win after the catch. They've got dudes, as I've continued to say. That's why, to me, the leash for Deshaun Watson isn't going to be very long. If they come out and he performs like a horse's ass to start the season, I think Shador Sanders will get the nod sooner rather than later. I believe that it's less likely for him to play poorly, though, because of how good the guys are around him. To me, Deshaun Watson, it's more likely for him to lose this job due to injury, in my opinion, than it is due to poor play. Because how do you play poorly with this group around you? And I'm not acting like this is the greatest show on turf. I'm not trying to compare this group to, not even saying they're a top 10 offense, man. But damn it, if they end up finishing 13th in the NFL in total offense, wouldn't surprise me at all. They've got a legit group. They do. The question is, will the quarterback be able to maximize it? Will the quarterback be able to maximize it? And the tough part about it, despite what decision was made today, we all know, we watched the games. Deshaun Watson has looked awful since being named the starter, or since getting to Cleveland. Last year was no different. Year before that, no different. His tenure with the Browns, he has been arguably the worst starter in football. It's probably the biggest fall from grace that we've ever seen throughout the landscape of the National Football League. A guy that was a MVP caliber quarterback, a top five dude, no questions asked, now is the clear-cut worst starting quarterback in football. It is really sad that we've gotten to this point. It is. But I hold out, and this is not me wishing the best for Deshaun Watson. I wish the best for everybody, right? That's the type of dude I am. But I'm not rooting for Deshaun. I don't look at him and have any bias towards him. I think he's totally tone deaf. I thought his comments were ridiculous. And the fact that he had to apologize for him says a lot about what type of dude he is. Deshaun, as I said over the weekend, Deshaun came out and was sad and upset and frustrated about why he gets booed. He thinks people are holding his past against him. He thinks that people are taking their relationship with him personally. You damn right they are. That's what sports fans do. Deshaun, wake up, pal. Yeah, they're going to take it personally. Of course they are. The reality is, though, when Deshaun Watson tore his Achilles and got booed, when Deshaun Watson played this past weekend in Cleveland and got booed, second booed because they think you're a bad guy, Deshaun Watson. You're getting booed because they think you suck. And your play as the starter of the Browns warrants the reaction of the crowd. And I can't say that I blame them. They're not cheering because you're hurt, pal. They're cheering because you suck, and they're happy to see someone else get an opportunity. That's the reality of it. Deshaun Watson cried and moaned and groaned Saturday after the preseason game, and it was honestly embarrassing on his behalf. Grow the hell up. Deshaun Watson, after I assume was talked to by some folks in the building, gave a little bit of an apology for his overreaction on Saturday.
3: You know, I thought I was going to get a little different response, but I think my emotions got the best of me, and my comments wasn't intending to go at any of the fans around in the city, because there's been a lot of great fans that have been supporting me. And I know the frustration this organization have put, a lot of investment in coming, to get me back in 22. And things haven't been going the right direction that we thought it was. You know, a lot of injuries, a lot of time off, and not been the best football and my foot forward.
1: There is Deshaun Watson apologizing for his reaction, and I can only imagine the conversations that were had behind the scenes in terms of that conversation and where things went, man. I am surprised that that's where things went. I am surprised that he gave the comments that he gave this past weekend. But the reality is, Deshaun Watson is the starter in Cleveland. I don't believe the leash is going to be very long, and we could see Shedeur Sanders sooner rather than later. Although he wasn't named the starter, Todd Monken and the staff pleased with what they saw from Shedeur Sanders throughout the course of this offseason. And according to Coach Monken, it was pretty close in terms of, you know, who he was going to name the starter. Here is Monken giving his thoughts on how Shedeur has handled everything.
2: I mean, you talk about somebody that really understands the long game. What are we really in this for? What am I in it for? Have the Browns be an organization that people aspire to be. Whatever that, and he understands that as well as a quarterback. Where he was at, where he's at now, where he wants to get to. That is what's so awesome about Shedeur understanding that. Really, he doesn't. We met this morning for a good long time, and all he had was a smile on his face because he understands what really is in front of him, not really a short-term, maybe long-term decision. I mean, this is like a player, like he's going to work his butt off to get better, and he has already.
1: I'm going to say the quiet part out loud, and I'm not sure you all are smart out there. I'm sure you know this and understand this. Shedeur has to operate as if he's the starter, right? He's got to operate and maneuver within that building like he's the starter. He is now one play away, guys. He is one play away from an opportunity that he has dreamt of for his entire life. So, although he didn't win the job, right? Like I said, it may not be over for Shedeur as the starter in Cleveland. As a matter of fact, I know it's not. I believe he's going to start more games this year than Deshaun Watson does. I do. But the reality is, if we're keeping it 8 more than 92 with Shedeur, man, this is horrible news for him, if I'm being honest, right? Think about what training camp in this competition provided him. Reps, opportunities. Something that during the regular season, he's not going to get as much of. That's just the reality of quarterbacking in the NFL. In practice, the backup does not get many reps. They just don't. So all of the opportunity, all of the reps that Shedeur was able to bank throughout the spring and throughout the summer, now a lot more difficult to capitalize on it. And the other piece of it is this. What's the number one issue plaguing Shedeur Sanders' game? From my vantage point and other people that I speak to, he is a tick slow with everything. Adjusting to the speed of the NFL. Getting through his progressions, movement within the pocket. How do you improve those things? Not by practicing. You improve it by playing. So think about it. He just played in a game two consecutive weeks in a row. He's now not going to have that opportunity again for Lord knows how long. So when you're not playing in a game, and you're not going through those movements, and you're not banking that muscle memory, you regress naturally. That's what I worry about when it comes to Shedeur Sanders not being named the starting quarterback. He will not improve by sitting, and I believe the Browns are stunting his development by making him the backup, which tells you everything that you need to know about how the folks upstairs feel about him and his ability to be the quarterback of the future. It's the reality of the situation. Shedeur Sanders, the loser of the quarterback competition in Cleveland, I think he has a future still with the dog pound. The loser of the quarterback competition in Minnesota, I don't know if he'll be in the NFL much longer. Give you my thoughts on that next.
0: The Browns named Deshaun Watson their starting quarterback. Has there ever been a week one starter less popular with his own fan base?
4: Last time I played on this field, I tore my Achilles. And that same fan base, they cheered when I got hurt. So, what does that have to do with anything about performance? When a person get hurt, especially for your own city, and they cheer.
0: He complained about the fans, then immediately was named their QB. That's a new one, even for Cleveland.
4: You know, it is what it is. You know, sometimes, you know, the tables turn.
0: Westwood One Sports.
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4: Still kicking it with you as we get you up to 3 a.m. Eastern time here on Westwood One Sports Night. Youngest in charge, Lindell Willingham, rocking out with you. Man, as we go through the preseason in the NFL, week 3 gets underway coming up on Thursday. As we go through the preseason in the NFL, you notice why we have the preseason. I know there are a lot of people out there. We go through this. It feels like weekly now, right? A lot of you out there don't see the benefit in the preseason, and you think the joint practices rule the world. It's not the case at all. Not the case at all. The preseason gives you the opportunity to figure out answers to the test, ladies and gentlemen. The preseason gives you opportunity, in some situations, to speak definitively on things. After 2 preseason games, in an entire offseason, and, I don't know, the 10 horrible-ass starts that he had last year, J.J. McCarthy, ladies and gentlemen, is not and never will be a starting-level NFL quarterback. And I'm at the point right now after this weekend, I'm not sure if he's a NFL quarterback, period. He should be fighting for his roster spot on the Minnesota Vikings. If I was Kevin O'Connell, with a team, right, that if they get competent quarterback play, could be one of the surprise NFC championship participants. And it wouldn't be much of a surprise when you think about how exotic they have been on the defensive side of the football. Brian Flores is the best DC in football. Argue with somebody you love. Hopefully that's me. He is the best defensive coordinator in the sport. You want to talk about making a damn seafood boil with imitation crab. That is what Brian Flores is doing in Minnesota. Their personnel on the defensive side of the football, isn't that great? Not really nothing to write home about, if we're being honest. Yet that group ends up one of the best defenses year in and year out. They won 9 games last year, and J.J. McCarthy gave the Vikings the worst quarterback play in the National Football League. Wasn't even close. The numbers will make a grown man cry. Oh, he went 6-4, though, Linnell. That's why QB wins aren't a stat. Stop telling me that. Please. In 10 starts last year, 11 touchdowns, 12 interceptions. He had a 57% completion percentage, guys. What? In 2026... And I know some of you Caleb Williams haters out there are going to go, well, Caleb didn't have a 60% completion percentage, Linnell. Caleb's a dog. JJ's not. Caleb's got superstar upside. JJ doesn't. He completed 57% of his passes, guys, with Justin Jefferson, Jordan Addison, and TJ frickin' Hockenson, guys. And the thought this offseason was maybe, second year, third year rather in the offense, second year being able to play, maybe he'll prove that Kyler was just a risk we were taking, not the actual guy. J.J. McCarthy on Saturday against the Baltimore Ravens was so damn awful. And I'm not trying to exaggerate it, guys. He was pitiful. The throws that he missed on Saturday In the red zone, I might add, guys. The throws that he missed on Saturday, you can't miss. You just can't. Not as an NFL quarterback. Not as an NFL quarterback. The numbers for JJ, who left the game due to injury, shocker. 5-10, 81 yards, and he was sacked once. 50 of his 81 yards came on a effort Ty Felton's down there somewhere sort of ball, where Ty just goes up and makes a ridiculous catch. 50 of the 80 yards came on that play. 50 of the 80 came on that play. So here's the reality with J.J. McCarthy. He should have never been selected in the first round. The way that Jim Harbaugh bamboozled GMs across the NFL into valuing this dude as an actual starter and a franchise QB prospect, in hindsight, is the biggest load of crap we've seen in quite some time. Quite some time. He's missing routine throws that high schoolers would make, guys. The throws that he missed in the red zone, if you think I'm exaggerating, I'll retweet it out at NELL_BTP. If you think I'm exaggerating, you're inside the 10-yard line. You're running quick game. You make the right read because a damn high school quarterback can make the read, and you sail the throw because your mechanics are god-awful. God-awful. In year three, the mechanics are god-awful. There's really not a lot that you can work on when you're not playing. Your mechanics and your footwork. Like, he's had 3 years to drill this stuff, guys. He's going into his third season, and he's still having accuracy issues. If you're not accurate coming into the NFL, it's very hard for you to get accurate. It's normally not an acquired trait. You either have it or you don't. It's why I have so much, you know, promise for and hope for Shedeur Sanders, because he's accurate. You teach and fix up some of the other stuff. It's hard as hell to coach a guy out of poor accuracy. The throws that he missed, I mean, they're almost like deserving of getting cut. Because if you can't make those throws, then damn it, what throws can you make? At this point, Carson Wentz should be the backup quarterback for the Minnesota Vikings. If Kyler Murray goes down, Carson Wentz gives the Vikings the best chance to win. He does. It's just the reality of it. And that team, too many veterans, that coach's seat too hot to piss around with J.J. McCarthy's ass to try to prove that we may have our franchise guy here already. Look, man, not for long. National Football League, NFL, all the same thing. All the same thing. If you don't want to take my word for how J.J. McCarthy performed on Saturday, take the word of his head coach, Kevin O'Connell, KOC, had this to say when describing J.J. McCarthy's performance.
5: If we can put that ball in the end zone there on one of those two kind of final plays there, once we kind of hit the big play to Ty, I thought that was a really nice job climbing and giving Ty a chance. Thought it was a really nice job by Ty climbing that half field safety and going up and getting the football. And then, we got to put, early on in a game like that, the difference between the momentum of putting the ball in there and we've got a lot of confidence in our defense to go for a fourth down right there, knowing that we're going to keep them backed up and maybe keep the field position on our side and, keep the pressure on, in more ways than one. But you'd love to, capitalize on an explosive. The percentages say you get an explosive like that, your chances of scoring go way up. And if we could have finished that one, maybe the day looks different, maybe it doesn't. But, each play in preseason, you're really evaluating each individual guy on, how they handle their snaps. And you're trying to do that in a way that gives guys opportunity to show what they can do.
4: Word salad for his ass sucked. Let's call it what it is. You can't miss big boy throws like that. You just can't. That is the reality for J.J. McCarthy. The part that sucked the most, if I'm being honest for him, is he left the game due to injury. He can't stay healthy. He's made of glass. He missed his entire rookie season due to injury. He only played 10 games last year due to injury. And he's already leaving games due to injury. Now, according to Kevin Seifert, Vikings reporter for ESPN, J.J. McCarthy did practice today in full capacity. So, kudos to him. Shout out to him. I'm happy that this is not something else that's going to keep him on the shelf for an extended period of time. But, like, you kind of stuck between a rock and a hard place, if you ask me, if you're Kevin O'Connell. To the end of the day, yeah, you want to, you know, worry about the growth and development of JJ. I get that matters to you. But what's more important, his growth and development or winning football games? You got to win, brother. You ain't going to have forever. You know what I'm saying? In Minnesota, you won't. You have to win. And if, God forbid, Kyler goes down with injury and you're in the midst of a playoff push, you can't just start J.J. McCarthy because that feels like the right thing to do. You got to play the best guy. And at this juncture, ain't no damn way you're telling me that J.J.'s better than Carson Wentz. I know I'm talking about Carson Wentz now. I'm not talking about, you know, somebody that's an actual, legitimate, formidable backup. We're talking about Carson Wentz. That's how low the bar is for J.J. McCarthy. And I think Carson would probably give him a better chance to win. You cannot miss the throws that J.J. McCarthy missed this weekend. Lucky for him, honest dude. They should name him Abe. Honest Abe instead of J.J., whatever the hell that stands for. Here was Honest Abe, J.J. McCarthy, talking about the bad throws that he had this weekend.
6: Those are just throws I got to make, you know, call great plays. But at the end of the day, I know I can make those throws. And, you know, it was great to have that experience logged in and that data logged in to be able to make that throw next time.
7: Do you feel sped up at all? Or, you know, in your mind, like, why did those go high?
6: I wouldn't say I felt sped up. It's just, you know, sometimes you hit them, sometimes you miss. And, you know, it's just one of those things what preseason's all about. You get it out now and you know, log that feeling, like I said, and make sure you hit it the next time.
4: Can I be honest? And this is, I love authenticity, right? I love when people are allergic to not being themselves. For J.J. McCarthy, like, what type of coach speak as answer was that? I'm glad I got to go through that experience. You're glad that you sucked, pal? Or if you're questioning whether you could even be the backup for the team that drafted you in round one, and you're happy you went through the experience, we got to get over this BS of trying to say the right thing for the media. I want my quarterback telling it how a T.I. is. I want my quarterback wearing his emotions on his damn sleeve. Not to the extent of Deshaun Watson. But I want him to be honest. That wasn't honesty from J.J. McCarthy. The right thing to say is, man, I can't miss that throw. And I sucked for missing that throw. And I'll be better the next time. Don't give me this BS. The Minnesota beat doesn't give a damn about you anymore, J.J. You're old news. They care about the guy that potentially could lead this group all the way to the NFC Championship game. They care about the new toy in the chest. J.J. McCarthy, you're like my PSP. What? How could you ever talk negatively about such a unique game console? Here was the thing about my PSP. It was the hottest thing jumping out the coffee pot when I was in the car, right? When you're moving, you're on the go, you're playing video games, it's portable. When I got in the house and that PS3 was sitting there shining and crystallizing and staring at me, you know what I did? I put my PSP down and I played with the PlayStation 3. And then eventually, guess what? I kept getting a new PlayStation. And then what happened? The PSP was obsolete. J.J. McCarthy is like a PSP. Drafted to be the savior, drafted to be the new fresh piece of entertainment. And now you're in some sort of storage bin collecting dust. That is the reality for Vikings quarterback J.J. McCarthy, who right now is the current backup for the Minnesota Vikings. Next year, he could be changing the grease at Chick-fil-A for the new chicken and waffle sandwich that they put out. Life comes at you fast in the National Football League, man. Just ask J.J. McCarthy. You can ask Jayden Daniels as well. Life came at him fast this weekend in his preseason debut for Washington. We'll give you the details on that next. This is Westwood One Sports Night. Football is back, and something big is coming on September 2nd. 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
15: 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We're people who live with blood cancer, survivors,

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You hit us up on the talking text line, 310-840-4910. You hit us up in the chat. I'm like a young, hip streamer when I say that. In the chat. Search us up on YouTube. Just search Westwood One Sports Night. Like, comment, do the whole nine. You get to participate in the live stream chat. You get YouTube exclusive content as well, including a conversation today that our guy Josh Graham had with Panthers general manager Dan Morgan. You'll hear that on this very program coming up 1:40 a.m. Eastern time. So super duper excited about that. Josh going to join us on Wednesday as the Panthers and Texans lock horns for a joint practice. So super duper excited about that. Not excited to get into our next topic. Not at all excited. I feel like it's going to be football season is going to go one or two ways on this show. We're either not going to spend a lot of time talking about the Commanders because they suck ass, or we're going to spend a lot of time talking about the Commanders, and I'm going to be insufferable all year long. It's going to go one or two ways. It will not be any sort of middle ground. I can feel it now. I was ready to throw in the towel. I was ready to throw in the towel for the entire 26th season based off of what I saw on Saturday from the Commanders. In the matinee spot, too, at that. Noon kickoff for a preseason game. Slap me on the butt and call me Andrew. That is things that I get excited for. A noon kickoff. Think about it for my life. 8 to 11 right here doing the show. Go get some lunch. Wash a load of clothes and wham! I'm in front of the television. The Commanders' defense forced a turnover, so you didn't get to see, they scored a touchdown, so you didn't get to see the offense right away. You could have just kept them on the sideline, could have kept them packed up. Washington went 3-and-out offensively, didn't look very good. Tight end gave up a sack. Not too worried about that. I'm worried about on the first play of the game, they're running a quick game concept. Three steps and the ball is supposed to be out. When Jaden Daniels got to the top of his drop, he couldn't let it go because there was pressure in his face. Where did that pressure come from? The interior. Who was responsible for it? Julian Good-Jones. Listen, the Commanders need to do a much better job protecting Jaden Daniels. What do I mean by that? It is damn near organizational malpractice to have him go out there and run with essentially a third team center. Julian Good-Jones wasn't good enough to make the team last year. He's now one play away from being your starting center because they want to roll with him as the backup. Denton, I've done some deep diving on this. So Adam Peters, you know, comes from that Belichick tree in terms of like front office trees, right? And one thing, and this is to be said about the Shanahan tree as well. One thing about those two trees that I heard around the water cooler, they don't value the center position as much. They think it's the least important position up front along the offensive line. I couldn't disagree more. But the reality is Washington has moved in such a stupid way this offseason at center. They cut last year's starting center and didn't add anyone new, guys. No, they did. They added rookie Matt Golden out of Michigan State, who, according to our guy Denton Day, was out boots on the ground at practice today. He got some first-team reps today. The fact that the rookie's having to get first-team reps already is a problem. Washington needs to have a strong center because they don't have a reliable left guard. Let's call a spade a spade. Chris Paul, former seventh-round pick of Ron Rivera and the Marty Party, is now Washington's starting guard. He played really damn well last year, best year of his career. Why? He played next to an all-pro in Laremy Tunsil. Guess who's not next to him? Laremy Tunsil. Guess who all of a sudden is a hell of a lot worse, in my opinion? Chris Paul. So you need a strong center because he's going to have to help out your weak-ass left guard that you got.

0: And interior pressure is probably the one thing defensively that I believe every OC will tell you, every quarterback will tell you, kills plays, kills drives. Interior pressure, so hard to overcome. You have a quarterback that last year showed you, hey, got a little bit of a durability issue. Nothing to be totally alarmed at, but the reality is going into a season where really everybody's ass is on the line, if we're being honest. Dan Quinn today changing the practice from a walkthrough to an hour-long brouhaha tells you everything you need to know about what he's feeling in terms of his job security, guys. Call it what it is. Call it what it is. He used the word today saying that they had the practice because they were in disarray Saturday in Detroit. It's week two of the preseason, pal. How the hell are you in disarray going into a win or you're gone year, pretty much? Call it what it is, man. It's an important year for all parties involved. It's an important year for the head coach. It's an important year for the quarterback. Because guess what? If the quarterback can't stay healthy and don't play well, he's not going to get paid at season's end. You know who's really on the hot seat, though? The general manager of the Washington Commanders, Adam Peters. Because right now, through three drafts, there's only one surefire thing. And his name is Jaden Daniels. So 2026 is very important for everybody involved in Washington. Everybody that's involved. And the reality is, the 2026 Washington Commanders, 3-2-1, have to shake a leg or lose one, guys. If they don't win, if they do not meet expectations, somebody's gone. Somebody's gone. That feels like the appropriate thing. But based off of the track record of the owner, I'm not so sure that that actually happens. We will see, though, what happens in Washington. The three plays that you saw out of Jaden Daniels throughout the preseason this past weekend, all you're going to see for him until week one against the Philadelphia Eagles. And guess what? Interior offensive line, a big issue for Washington. They open up the season against the best interior defensive tackle duo in football in Jalen Carter and Jordan Davis. What you gonna do, Washington, when Philadelphia and the Georgia Bulldog Eagles run wild on you? 310-840-4910 is the number here on Westwood One Sports Night. A lot more to get to, including more from the National Football League, and we'll get into some college football news as well. Coming up, one of the most polarizing topics in the world of sports. We ain't scared of it. We'll hit it next.
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0: 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You know who, baby. Youngest in charge, rocking out with you as we get you up to 3 a.m. Eastern time. Appreciate you being here, however you choose to do so. 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You can check out the YouTube stream nightly as well. Just search Westwood One Sports Night. You can comment in the chat and get at us there. You can get exclusive YouTube content, including our guy Josh Graham's conversation with Panthers GM Dan Morgan. We will play that at 1:40 a.m. Eastern time, so make sure you are sticking around for that. Man, we're going to get into the most controversial story in the world of sports right now because, to be honest with you guys, I don't think there's a story out there too polarizing for this show not to touch, because I think we do it so gracefully. We do such a nice job. You all do such a nice job as well, giving everybody the opportunity to express their opinion, not spewing hate, and being real for the most part. Some of you, though, have a cursing problem, and if you curse on this show, you will be banned. 310-840-4910. Paul is in Massachusetts wanting to chime in. Paulie. Hello, Paul.
1: Good evening, Linnell.
0: And what up, man?
1: To answer your question with a brief and simple point, what you're going to do when the two toughest Eagles come running at you, shockingly, surprise, the Patriots just beat them, although it's not our best team. But Linnell, here's what you do. You pick the lesser of the two evils, which you brought up, is equal, which is more terrifying. They're both wicked, so you're right. You have to double-team one and play away from the other one. And the best part and the smartest part is if you can do that, you can control and have a chance. But if you can't, as Smashy Freddie Blassie would say, he'll turn them into pencil neck geeks and raw meat and chew people up. Hey, weren't you surprised the Patriots won? Because I was.
0: I mean, it's preseason. That doesn't really move me one way or another. I am more and more terrified about week one as we get closer to it. And as far as the Patriots are concerned, this is a anti-Patriot program.
1: Right.
0: Great. Appreciate you, pal. Not anti-Patriot program, but I don't know. We're going to have predictions week coming up on the show here in a couple of weeks, that week that we have in between the, you know, cut down day and then the start of the regular season, because I want to officially put some things in wax and still up in the air in terms of how I really feel about the AFC East and the AFC playoff picture as a whole, because a certain somebody predicted the entire North to make the playoffs. Will that prediction stay in wax? We will see as we get closer to predictions week. Logan is in Georgia wanting to chime in. Logan, what's up, man?
2: Hey, man. You were talking about Jaden Daniels, and I just want to ask your opinion on what you thought. If the whole situation about him and the jersey retirement at LSU, if you think he should be embarrassed or anything like that, what's your opinion on that?
0: I appreciate the call, brother. Yeah, we talked about that when it was top of the mind. People are tripping. Lane Kiffin is a certified jackass, so I don't know why anyone's taking LSU's side in this situation. Anyone siding with Lane Kiffin, you got problems, pal. We're going to do it. We're going to get into something here that I went back and forth all day about. Was I going to talk about it? Was I not? Was I going to talk about it? Was I not? And I figured, you know what? Let's do it. This situation we're about to talk about, I don't want to get into anything political with it. I just want to talk about it for what it is. Enes Kanter and the behavior that he displayed this weekend and the behavior that he's displayed on social media. How do I put this lightly without getting canceled? First of all, what happened last night at the Indiana Fever Chicago Sky game? Enes Kanter ejected from the game for chastising, harassing Chicago Sky guard Natasha Cloud. Now, there are multiple different accounts from multiple different people that were there. Some people saying Kanter was berating them throughout the whole game. One person came to Kanter's defense saying, no, he was just cheering. The bottom line is, when you're a 7-foot male, and a female approaches you or begins to approach you, skewing out swear words and whatnot, throwing her hands up, clearly angry, upset, and demonstrative, you don't walk towards the female. It seems and comes off as aggressive. So Enes Kanter, totally dead wrong for walking towards Natasha Cloud. And I am thankful for the security at the arena for handling that and de-escalating that before it went any further, because who knows where that ultimately could have went. So if anybody out there is saying, well, he didn't need to get ejected from the game, it's not fair. Anybody out there that feels that way, get a grip. Him walking towards her as a 7-foot male while she's angry and aggressive, it's not a good look. Natasha Cloud, on the other hand, this is the difference between me and a whole lot of other shows, man. I'm going to call it like I see it. I'm going to keep it 8 more than 92. Two wrongs don't make a right. I don't believe Natasha Cloud was right for walking up to him and trying to cuss him out in the first place. I'm not going to sit here and say that the behavior was tolerable. I'm not. Do I understand why she wanted to go cuss him out? Sure. He has been acting a total fool on social media. He has. Calling out the W, attacking the W for their unwillingness, to take a stance on something that doesn't exist. I learned a term earlier today from our super producer, Denton Day. Grifting. Enes Kanter is a grade A grifter. Making a problem out of something that doesn't really exist. The problem that Enes Kanter continues to highlight is that he feels that the WNBA's language in their collective bargaining agreement, he doesn't feel it's specific enough. In the collective bargaining agreement, I'm going to pull up the exact language so I don't screw that up. But essentially, in the collective bargaining agreement for the WNBA, they're very specific, but not specific enough, according to Enes Kanter. They're specific in what constitutes a WNBA player. Article 13, Section 1 says if you identify as a woman, then you are allowed to play. Enes Kanter and Royce White, they have both ignorantly come out and said, I identify as a woman, so yes, I should be able to play. Now, to Kathy Engelbert and the W's credit, they came out today and released a statement to ESPN saying, no, Enes Kanter and Royce White, they're both ineligible to participate in the WNBA. Why do you think they're ineligible? They're men. That's the point here. Whatever Enes Kanter, whatever weird-ass thing that he's trying to do, I'm not here for it. It's divisive, and I don't understand his infatuation with an issue that doesn't exist. The bottom line is, anybody, and this is where I'm trying to walk the tightrope here, and I'm just going to call it how I see it. Enes Kanter and anyone really standing with him, to me, is totally off the rocker. The NBA, or the WNBA rather, should not be pigeonholed or forced to answer or respond to a hypothetical scenario. And that's what this is at this point. It is a hypothetical scenario. No transgender person exists currently in the WNBA, and no transgender person is attempting to enter the WNBA. Until that happens, what should the W say? My answer, absolutely nothing. Because who's thinking about that? You know what should be highlighted and talked about with the W? This is the thing that continues to piss me off with you all. And when I say you all, I'm not directing it at hopefully anybody listening. But damn it, there's a group of people out there that all they live to do, all they want to do is talk about the WNBA in this negative light. And we got people that call into this show and talk about how nobody cares about the W and the W's irrelevant. And why do we got to talk about relationships? Why can't we just talk about the game? Well, Let me give you a couple of updates about the WNBA and where things stand as we get ready to reach the tail end of the regular season here. Over this past weekend, Caitlin Clark, one of the best players in the sport, hit a career high in three-pointers. You know what? She's also right in the thick of the MVP conversation within the sport. She's also spearheading the best team maybe right now in the entire league. You know what I'm saying? There's a rookie in Olivia Miles that's firmly within the MVP conversation for the Minnesota Lynx. Historic stuff happening right now. If she was to win MVP, and she's got a damn good case for it, she'd be the first rookie since Candace Parker back in 2008 to win MVP as a rookie. There's historic things happening. What do I get up here every time we talk about the WNBA? What do I say? We're in the golden age of WNBA basketball. There is more talent in this league than there's ever been. We'll talk about history. It was a history-making weekend in the W, despite Enes Kanter's ignorant ass trying to steal the moonlight away from the actual product on the floor. Paige Beckers, over the course of this weekend, had a historic performance. Most points ever in a WNBA game to not play the entire fourth quarter. She had 32 points through three quarters. Didn't even play in the fourth. Historic. Great things happening here. Angel Reese and her stretch of play over the past four games. Historically good. MVP race is tight. Race at the top of the standings are tight. And we also had more history coming out of D.C. My stomping grounds. So you know I'm a pop it. The Washington Mystics last night with their W became the youngest team in WNBA history to qualify for the postseason. Parity exists in this league. Star power exists in this league. Storylines exist in this league. Yet you all try to tell me every time I open my mouth about it that nobody cares. Guess what? They're coming. I've been whispering it to you all spring, all summer. Get it in now. We got a great, you know, NL MVP race going on right now in Major League Baseball. Get it in while it's her. Because I'm telling you, this time next year, there will be no Major League Baseball. And that league that you all think no one cares about, that league that you all think is just drama-filled, it's going to be at the top of your mind. And they earned that. They deserve that. So while I think Enes Kanter and Natasha Cloud both in the wrong this weekend, yeah. But let's not bury the lead, guys. I continue to believe that this league is in a great spot. And it's growing, getting bigger and better. And people do care about it. Despite what you all think, people do care about it. The question is, are they going to be able to survive? Are they going to self-implode? And to me, right, I think they've handled this latest issue, this latest controversy, I think they've handled it quite well. Shh. Quiet on the creek. That's what it's been. They've been whisper quiet on the whole thing. And they should be. You don't battle ignorance with ignorance. You don't. And the sad part about Enes Kanter and his ignorant ass, I don't totally disagree with everything that he's saying. I don't. But the reality is, the way he is going about it, the ignorance that he has shown in the situation, I think is sad. It honestly is. 310-840-4910. Couple of different things you can chime in on here on West Suburban Sports Night. Is J.J. McCarthy going to be a NFL quarterback this time next year? You can chime in on that and his performance from this weekend. Any concern from any of you out there surrounding the Washington Commanders after their starting offense totally looked inept during their one drive that they played against the Detroit Lions this past weekend. And then we finally got the big news out of Cleveland. Deshaun Watson named the starter. I believe it's more likely for Watson to succeed than fail simply because of the supporting cast. Your expectations for Deshaun Watson, and then has Shedeur Sanders seen his moment come and go? 310-840-4910 is the number. And if you want to chime in on anything that we've said about the W, feel free to do that as well at 310-840-4910. Let's go to Johnny in Atlanta. Johnny, what's going on?
3: What's going on in there? Hey, I'm going to talk about Shedeur and Deshaun. First of all, you got to realize Aaron Rodgers set, Jordan Love set, and they both became Pro Bowl quarterback. I think this is Shedeur's time to take a seat back, humble himself, and learn how to become a pro from the sideline. Because real talk, since Sam Darnold become great until he sat in 49ers, and now look at him now. And Glenn, the dude from the Jets who was in Seattle, he sat behind what's-his-name, and he became great. I think Shedeur would be a great quarterback in Cleveland. He just got to learn how to watch and take, absorb, and get himself ready to become a starter, because next year he will be a starter. They put Deshaun up there. They hope he have a great season, because he ain't going to be there next year. They're either going to cut him or they try to trade him. And the sad thing about it, when they're going to trade him, they probably bring him back to Atlanta, because we're in a quarterback situation
0: right
3: now.
0: Oh, my God. See how it all, Johnny and Atlanta always come back to these sorry-ass Falcons in July.
3: Hey,
0: you my man now.
3: Look at the quarterback. But look at the quarterbacks we got right now. Panic,
0: Johnny,
3: stay hurt.
0: Johnny, it's a horrible situation, brother. I ain't gonna sugarcoat it. But Johnny, real quick,
3: it's a horrible situation.
0: Penix got cleared.
3: Yes.
0: You want him to start?
3: He got to. Cause guess what? He ain't gonna finish. He's gonna be hurt. He's showing you what he is. Ever since he came out of college, he showed the type of quarterback he is. You said J.J. McCarthy is glass. This dude is paper. He tissue. So that's why I said if Deshaun do good in Cleveland, then he's out of Cleveland. If he do good this year, I'm telling you,
0: somebody else
3: will give
0: him a chance, is what you're saying.
3: Yeah,
0: with
3: the Falcons. Yeah, the Falcons.
0: I'm going to let you run because I'm up against them. Right. I got Johnny, man. Johnny goes hard for his Falcons. Mr. Positive wanting to chime in. What do you got for us, Greg? Your thoughts on what we've talked about thus far tonight.
4: Hey, Linnell, Mr. Positive, boom, shakalaka. Hey, you say you don't want to get political. I got to tell you, my friend, sports is an aspect of culture. There is loopholes in jurisprudence. It is controversial. You cannot stop it, my friend. It's the culture that we live in, the cancel culture. It is so many variables when it comes to what's happening in the WNBA. And what we are is we're talking about it. You're right. We've got to be more commonsensical. We've got to look at the situation as black and white. But because there's loopholes in politics and there's loopholes in jurisprudence, you're going to come to the conclusion that this cancer guy is just playing the game. Boom.
0: And that's what I believe as well, Greg. And I appreciate the call. That was, Greg, one of your better calls. Because I believe cancer is... Not that we're doing like call evaluations, by the way, guys. That's not happening for anybody. Greg, you must be an awful caller if I'm complimenting how good your call was. Kidding, Greg. But no, he kind of hits it on the head here, man. He's playing the game. I think he wants attention, and I give credit to the W for not coming out and giving him the attention that he is seeking right now. 310-840-4910. It's how you reach us here on Westwood One Sports Night. Should the WNBA be forced to speak on an issue that's not happening? Your thoughts on the Browns quarterback competition, plus Lane Kiffin at it again, showing that he cares about nobody but Lane. We'll let you hear from the Tigers head coach. Plus, take your calls next here on Westwood One Sports Night. Football is back, and something big is coming. 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

0: the W, Angel Reese going off. She broke champ. I got it. Okay. Miss Holdsclaw. The first name I think is Shamanique. Shamique Holdsclaw. I don't know why I'm acting like that was such a hard name to say. Angel Reese tonight, historically good, breaking Shamique Holdsclaw's 23-year-old record for the most rebounds ever in a WNBA game. Angel Reese tonight, 26 rebounds, guys. 26 rebounds. Mebounds, as she likes to call them. You better go ahead with your bad self. Miss Angel Reese now moves into second place all time in 20 rebound games in the W, and now sits just one double-double away from tying the WNBA record for most double-doubles in a season. So when you ask clowns and talk about her like she's some bum, check yourself. She's been historically good this year. Now, the reason I'm hot about this, literally at like 7:30 tonight, I'm in the group, the group FaceTime with my cousin and my brother, and you know, my brother is borderline just an Angel Reese hater. Says, bro, she's sloppy. I would cook her one-on-one. Now, my brother played overseas basketball, played out in Morocco, conference player of the year in his little conference, so he could hoop. But I always get on him and be like, man, Angel Reese would clamp you, knowing that he would probably cook her. But he talks about how she looks uncoordinated. He also says Rudy Gobert sucks and isn't a good basketball player. Okay, multi-time defensive player of the year. He sees only offense is what I feel like. Angel Reese tonight, though, dog. This is how you get people to stop talking about politics. You hoop. Angel Reese, historic performance tonight as the Atlanta Dream knocked off the LA Sparks. 310-840-4910. I want to get into some college football stuff here momentarily, but we do got a couple calls that we'll get to. Bob is in Baltimore. What's up, Bob?
1: Hey, buddy. You just said Shamique Holdsclaw, like you had no idea who she was. She was the number one overall pick in the 1999 WNBA draft.
0: I didn't know who she was, brother. I had no clue.
1: You don't even know who she is. That's what's crazy. You're talking all this smack. You have no idea who an all-time WNBA player is. What are you talking about, man? How do you not know who she is?
0: How do I not know who she is? She was drafted when,
1: you don't know the WNBA because you're talking nonsense. Because Angel Reese, Angel Reese did this. You don't even know what record she broke, man.
0: What the, brother? What's your point? What is your point, Bob?
1: Shamique Holdsclaw. You don't even know. She's an all-time player. She's 10 times. She's a Hall of Famer. You don't even know.
0: So is Angel Reese is going to be a Hall of Famer. Pal, what's your point?
1: She's not.
0: Want to bet
1: that she gets a lot of mebounds?
0: Come on, pal.
1: Yeah, she could have 5 billion mebounds. She's not.
0: You sound like a certified hater, and you're exactly who I was directing the comment.
1: You need to get your own, check yourself.
0: I need to check myself because I'm applauding Angel Reese. I need to check myself because I'm praising Angel Reese. Sorry, I didn't know who Shamique Holdsclaw was. Drafted in 1999. You know what I was doing in 1999? Picking my nose and drooling. 310-840-4910 is the number. But historic night from Angel Reese tonight. Historic weekend over the weekend for Caitlin Clark in terms of her breaking and setting her own career high in terms of three-pointers made in the game. I mean, just a big, big weekend for the league. And then yesterday, as I mentioned, the Mystics becoming the youngest team in WNBA history to clinch the postseason. Rob is in Connecticut. What's up, Rob?
2: Hey, Linnell. What's going on? Man, I tell you, you get me all geeked up because you get geeked up. I get geeked up. Everybody,
0: we're all geeked up, Rob.
2: Tonight.
0: You know what I'm saying? We all geeked up in here.
2: Talk about it. Yeah, listen, yesterday when I called you up, I know you had to go to the break. You cut me off, but I wanted to talk about, first off, The thing is, you say W, right? It's not the T-N-B-A, and it will never be the T-N-B-A.
0: Okay, well, I love you, my man. I have to let you go, because that's where we didn't want to go. And on that note, I am going to move on to what I really wanted to talk about this segment, the world of college football and how things continue to get Kanye crazy. You're going to try to cancel me for that, too? I'm calling Kanye West a crazy person. It got Kanye crazy. It's turning into the Wild Wild West in terms of the NCAA. And the latest issue plaguing the sport is something that I know a lot of college football purists out there are vomiting over. Daquan Wright, who was just waived by the Cleveland Browns, he committed to LSU. And the reason that this is allowed to happen, he is a part of that class of 2022 that has been granted, a temporary restraining order and the ability to go back and play a fifth year. But we did have a big court ruling on Thursday or Friday. Friday, I believe it was, the big court ruling that came in favor of the NCAA, basically canceling out the other ruling that was put into place, giving that extra eligibility to the class of, or to the players that graduated high school in 2022. The reality of the situation when it comes to the world of college football, I've said this time and time again, there's no rules here. It's the wild, wild west. And in this situation in particular, with this rule, the NCAA, like, I'm trying to like think of a way to put it in layman's terms. Like it's like that one friend that just always has something bad happening to him. And when I was in college, I was that guy, like tire popping, needing an oil change all the time, spilling things on a clean white t-shirt. It just always feels like it always feels like the NCAA is caught with his pants down. It always feels like the NCAA never knows what's coming around the corner. You know, when you're watching a scary movie and you know, don't open the door, don't open the door. You're going to get killed. The NCAA always opens the damn door. Shocker, they're bleeding out right now. The NCAA is bleeding out right now. Because here's the reality, guys. You should have saw this one coming. There's a lot of blame to go around. But once again, the NCAA caught flat-footed. Of course, others were going to sue for continued eligibility once you gave that high school class of 2022 special privileges. The moment you did that, you opened up Pandora's box to get sued. Easy to understand that, correct? And as we've said all winter, all spring, all summer about the NCAA and what their biggest issue is, they need to stop calling on Congress. You can't have the law and the courts solve every one of your problems. You can't have your cake and eat it too. You can ask for Congress's help. It's what they're there for, right? It's what they're there for. But you can't have them try to fix all of your problems and focus on your eligibility issues. The NCAA should be protected in determining who can play and for how long. That's it. It's very simple. I'm not asking anything egregious at all. Not asking anything crazy or out of the question at all. The NCAA should be protected with their rules that they put in place. Courts shouldn't be able to come in and overturn rules on eligibility, who can play and how long. The courts have no business getting involved from that standpoint. They don't. The NCAA lacks strong leadership. We all know it. It's the biggest problem that plagues them as a league. And the other problem that they have is this. I don't believe even some of the most highest ranking officials within the sport, even the guys that have the most clout and cachet, I don't believe all the top coaches are on the same page when it comes to this stuff. There's no unity. There's no unity within the NCAA. They're flying by the seat of their pants. They just wake up and say, screw it. That's how the league is being run. That's how college football is being run. Two of the most powerful, well-known names in the sport, Dan Lanning, head coach at Oregon, and Lane Kiffin, head coach at LSU, totally differing opinions on who should be allowed to be recruited by NCAA schools. This Daquan Wright situation, and look, like I said over the weekend, if you got the chance to catch me here, I don't blame the players, dog. I don't. I promise to God I don't. I blame the league. Put yourself in the player's situation. If you're Daquan Wright and you got cut by Cleveland, what you gonna go start practicing life insurance? What you gonna go try to work at Home Depot? Flip a burger? Sell car insurance or something? No. If you're able to go back and make the bag, why would you not? So what I don't want to do with this, what I don't want to do with this situation is blame the athletes for the decision that they're making. No, no, no. Don't blame the athlete. Blame the league for allowing it to happen. Honestly. It's the reality of it. I'm going to let you hear from an adult, and I'm going to let you hear from a kid. Let you hear from an adult first. Here is Dan Lanning, the head coach of Oregon, speaking about the Daquan Wright situation and other guys leaving the NFL and having college eligibility.
3: Your thoughts just on guys coming from the NFL back to college. I know you guys aren't really interested in the 5-for-5, but just the state of college athletics right now from every sport, it just seems like who's eligible? You don't really know. What's your feelings on that?
4: Yeah, I mean, I think there's a lot of negatives that are involved around this. One, once you go to the NFL, to me, you're in the NFL. You don't get the opportunity to come back. Two, you know, most of us have built our rosters, and you have a limited roster limit now. So if you invited somebody back to your team, that means you're kicking somebody else off your team, right, to match your roster limits. I don't think that's fair to the players that worked all summer, all spring, and put themselves in position to be ready to work for a team, you know, to have somebody come back. But ultimately, you know, it used to be once you had an agent or once you went and did the combine or once you went to mini, I mean, all those things qualified as you are no longer an amateur. You're a professional now once you declare for the draft. So to let any of those players come back, you know, fair or unfair to them, it's unfair to the sport. And I think it's unfair to the players that are on current teams, you know, for those guys to be coming back.
0: And I know Lane Kiffin's the one that's going to get a lot of slack. Didn't help me out here is with this situation in particular. Is Lane the only one that's going to this extent having a former NFLer come back?
5: Well, he has multiple now. And
0: well, multiple,
5: conveniently
0: yes.
5: Have been to have been on his Ole Miss team last year. They went to the NFL. He goes to LSU. They're coming back because of this ruling to college football and playing in LSU in Louisiana. And in Louisiana is a really big key here because they are one of the states that is allowing this to be done. You had mentioned the ruling that came down on Friday in Colorado. You have a problem that is now even worse because you have two separate courts in two separate states saying two separate things. You're like, well, how do we, which one are we going to follow? Well, if you want to go play in Louisiana, you follow the Louisiana ruling and then you can allow, like if it'll bring you in. Ryan Day had said something earlier today where he said, hey man, if everyone else is going to do it, we're going to
0: have
5: to
0: do it.
5: Like, we don't want to, but we're going to have to.
0: But here's the thing. Do you? I don't necessarily buy that. And I'm wondering, like, this is where I think the coaches need to come together and go, hey, let's all have a handshake agreement. We're not going to participate in this BS because we don't want to set a bad precedent.
5: The last time there was a handshake agreement in college football, there was this thing called the Alliance. It was the Big Ten, the Pac-12, and I can't remember if it was the Big 12 or the ACC. Regardless, the Big Ten then stole like 3 or 4 Pac-12 teams and basically doomed the conference. So handshake agreements don't exactly go over well in that sport.
0: And oh, by the way, the season starts in 8 days. So, buckle up. Should be a fascinating college football season. 310-840-4910 is the number. I want Joel to chime in on this. Daquan Wright, former Browns tight end waived by the NFL team over the weekend, going to commit to LSU. When it comes to the landscape of college football, should, or let me frame it this way. Is Lane Kiffin wrong? Is Lane Kiffin at fault here? Do you blame Lane Kiffin for taking advantage of the eligibility rules? 310-840-4910. One, do you blame Lane Kiffin for taking advantage of those eligibility rules? And then two, do you have any hope for the future of college football? 310-840-4910. Your call's next.
6: The Browns named Deshaun Watson their starting quarterback. Has there ever been a week one starter less popular with his own fan base?
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6: 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That's a new one, even for Cleveland.
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20: 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It's reported that the Treasury shows about $6 trillion in assets and over $47 trillion in liabilities. 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

0: line. Linnell Willingham, getting you up to 3 a.m. Eastern time. Question simple on the phone lines. Is LSU head coach Lane Kiffin, is he a villain or is he a visionary? 310-840-4910. Lane Kiffin and the Tigers taking full advantage of a ruling in the courts that gives special treatment and eligibility to high school seniors that graduated in the year 2022. They're all being afforded an extra year of eligibility no matter what you got going on in life, including former Ole Miss Rebels tight end Daquan Wright. He just committed to LSU after being waived by the Cleveland Browns. Here is Lane Kiffin earlier today giving his thoughts on how he feels his school should move in this ever-changing landscape of college athletics.
1: Do it. So, you know, we have, you know, made a decision to recruit some kids around the country. And, you know, through these multiple injunctions around the country, which this is not a first time, they've been in college sports for a while, a group of players were granted a fifth year of eligibility around the country in multiple sports. And through them winning their injunction and entry into the portal, they're available to recruit. And so ourselves, like many places around the country, are recruiting them. And at the end of the day, you know, because of these rulings, they're either going to play for you or they're going to play somewhere else around the country. So we've made a decision to recruit them, like probably most people are.
0: Yeah, I just, Lane Kiffin speaks with this like matter of fact tone that honestly pisses me off. Like, who does Lane think he is? The frustrating part about what he's saying and like the tone in which he's talking about, he's talking like, well, duh, we're going to recruit them. They're able to be recruited. Why would we not? Like, I understand wanting to win above everything else, but man, when you're a coach in a sports league that lacks integrity, that lacks rules, that lacks structure, I don't give you as much credit as maybe you would deserve for being a winner in that league or in that sport. But on the same token, right? While I don't agree with Lane, you have to look at it from the other side because Lane's playing by the rules that were assigned to him. If we're being frank, there's no morality, you know, clause in college football. Lane is playing by the rules that were set for him. And when you look at it from that vantage point, that's where we ask the question, well, is he a visionary? Is he a visionary for not giving a rat's ass what anybody else thinks about him? That's probably the only thing I like about

0: Lane Kiffin. I want to take that and acquire that skill. It's hard in 2026 being a sports media personality and still being a person at the end of the day. I get berated in my messages, called all types of names, racial slurs, etc. But that's what comes with the territory, right? That is what comes with the territory. When it comes to Lane Kiffin and his decision and LSU's decision as a program to recruit former NFLers is what he's saying. Do you think he's a villain or do you think he's a visionary? 310-840-4910 is the number. I want you to line up on the phones with this because I'm fascinated by it. You heard Lane Kiffin's perspective. If you're just now joining us, you haven't heard the perspective of one Dan Lanning. Here is the Oregon head coach giving his thoughts on the new eligibility rules in college football.
1: Your thoughts just on guys coming from the NFL back to college. I know you guys aren't really interested in the 5-for-5, but just the state of college athletics right now from every sport, it just seems like who's eligible? You don't really know. What's your feelings on that?
2: Yeah, I mean, I think there's a lot of negatives that are involved around this. One, once you go to the NFL, to me, you're in the NFL. You don't get the opportunity to come back. Two, you know, most of us have built our rosters and you have a limited roster limit now. So if you invited somebody back to your team, that means you're kicking somebody else off your team, right, to match your roster limits. I don't think that's fair to the players that worked all summer, all spring, and put themselves in position to be ready to work for a team, you know, to have somebody come back. But ultimately, you know, it used to be once you had an agent or once you went and did the combine or once you went to mini, I mean, all those things qualified as you are no longer an amateur. You're a professional now once you declare for the draft. So to let any of those players come back, you know, fair or unfair to them, it's unfair to the sport. And I think it's unfair to the players that are on current teams, you know, for those guys to be coming back.
0: The strongest point of Dan Lanning's argument, I agree with most of it and all of it really, is what he said at the end there about the roster restrictions, and you're now taking an opportunity away from somebody who's been a part of your program all spring and all summer for a dude that was just in the National Football League. Not a good look, but Lane Kiffin doesn't really give a damn. Him and the LSU Tigers, they're going to recruit whoever. Is he a villain or is he a visionary? Your calls next here on Westwood One Sports Night.
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0: On a Westwood One Sports Night, Lynnell Willingham getting you up to 3 a.m. Eastern Time. A lot more to get into, including a trip around the National Football League coming up at about 2:20 a.m. Eastern Time. We also will get you the biggest news in the world of sports today. The Browns officially naming their starting quarterback. Right now, though, talking all things college football, Lane Kiffin and Oregon head coach Dan Lanning both give us some pretty strong thoughts on how they feel about the eligibility confusion that's going on right now within the landscape of college football. Lane Kiffin said, we're recruiting everybody we're allowed to. Dan Lanning saying, not so fast. There are levels to this. There's an integrity that we have in our program that would restrict us from just recruiting anybody at any time of year because we have morals, we have values. Easy to slam Lane Kiffin for this, right? He is thinking about Lane and keeping Lane at the front of Lane's mind, per usual. No one should be surprised at this. Is this selfish Lane Kiffin decision, though, more justifiable than others? He's just playing by the rules that were given to him. 310-840-4910. Is Lane Kiffin a villain in this situation or a visionary in this situation? 310-840-4910. Tommy is in Knoxville. I'm sure someone in Knoxville has a strong opinion on one Lane Kiffin. What's going on, Tommy? Welcome in, buddy.
1: Good evening, sir. Yes, like many in Knoxville, I have an opinion on Lane. I share the opinion that Al Davis had before Lane came to Knoxville, that he's just a liar. And he's also a very selfish guy, had a pretty good gig going at the University of Tennessee, walked out on it to go to Southern Cal. It didn't surprise anybody at Knoxville when he walked out on his team to go to LSU and left Ole Miss without a coach. They did okay. They didn't need him as the only game in town. And Lane forgets often that in college sports, you're building on a long tradition, and a lot of people have built sports up. A lot of people are kind of tearing it apart right now.
0: Yeah.
1: But there's a lot of pride at various places. And when you look at the way Lane treats places, he just in it for himself, not realizing that there's other people that have built up programs so he can become a rich guy. And it's kind of a shame to watch. Lane's coming to Knoxville in November to play Tennessee this year. And he will get the same reception he's had before, like when he was at Ole Miss and had his players lay down rather than keep up to speed with Josh Heupel's offense and fake injuries. And this time, maybe we could turn something different. There's a guy that I'm thinking of that has a year of eligibility left. He played a redshirt year at Alabama. He played in a junior college. He played 2 years for Tennessee. So maybe Alvin Kamara would be available on Saturday to come back and be a running back.
0: Could you imagine Faison Brandon handing the ball off to Alvin Kamara? Wouldn't that be something?
1: Yeah, or putting a screen pass out to him and letting him work on the fine young men from LSU. But anyway,
0: say, real quick, 10 seconds or less, are you all excited about your true freshie? We're excited about your
1: we're pretty much hoping right now that he's the five-star that he was recruited as.
0: For sure. Appreciate the call. Hopefully they treat him better than they treated Nico. I probably pissed some Tennessee fans off by saying that. Nico was a pretty selfish man and treated them poorly, I know.
2: I mean, that Iamaliava family was they had some demands. Iamaliava. Nico I. His parents had some demands after 1 year, and Tennessee said, we're good.
0: Yeah, and I respect them for saying, we're good. I think when that situation happened, Denton, folks forgot that, like, Nico I could, like, legitimately sling it. So he's a guy that I'm interested in seeing this year. Still a whole lot of upside with that kid. their recruiting efforts of him dating back to high school, though, kind of were a little bit ridiculous. 310-840-4910. Is Lane Kiffin a villain or a visionary? Al is in Detroit. What's up, Al?
3: So here's the issue. If you look back at Maurice Claret and Ed O'Bannon, those two started it all. The NCAA tried to destroy Claret for trying to come out early. And Ed O'Bannon wanted just a couple of dollars, and they didn't want to give it to him, and it turned into the NIL. Our American sports are created so they don't even have to ever win. I've been using these college kids for the last 40, 50 years, hypocrites like as you can be, paying these coaches crazy amount of money. They said that they would never be enough money if they paid the kids. There's plenty of money. Everybody's donating money. They're still making billions and billions of dollars off of it. Why can't and no one has a really right to work in America. These are college. Why is it college sports? If you look at European sports, we get teams that get relegated. If you're not good, you drop down. There's no reason for college kids. Football, you can only play in America. You get stuck playing your whole life. You're not even allowed to play any other sports.
0: Can I be honest? That's technically not true. You can play football in other
3: countries. What? What can you play in America? I'm a high school basketball coach. No one is allowed to play anything other than football. It's not.
0: Hold on.
3: Well,
0: soccer. You're a terrible ass high school basketball coach then.
3: No.
0: Why would you limit your kids?
3: Listen.
0: I'm a big proponent, especially in today's day and age.
3: I'm not saying me. I'm saying the football coaches, if you look at through PAL all the way through, it's pretty much football. Now, you might get to play soccer in fourth grade.
0: So you angry that your high school, are you angry that the football coach won't let you use his players at the team?
3: No. It's not even that issue. I'd be pissed.
0: I'll be honest. I'd give him
3: We work well together. But my point is, traditionally, football has always controlled all those things. And most of those kids get nothing out of it. Yeah. You know, the little fake college scholarships that we've been saying all these years, everybody knows that.
0: We gotta let you go. Jesus Christ! Why can't you guys just give? You were cooking too, pal. Why do you guys always just drop a swear word? Do y'all want me to get canceled? Do y'all want the show to get canceled? Do y'all want me to get fired? Don't answer that question. Especially some of you out there in the chat. Don't answer that.
2: He like had me in the first half, and then even before the swear word, he went off on this like tangent where he lost me a little bit.
0: So I was over. So if we're grading 6.5 out of 10 on the call,
2: well, you always 6.5. You had a good history with the Ed O'Bannon and the Maurice Claret and some of the things where the NCAA got wrecked because they tried. This is an organization that was never looking ahead. They were always trying to hold everybody back. That's a bar. But this is why they are here. Now they're relying on the courts. And the courts, the NCAA for the past like 6 years has been getting royally destroyed in court. It doesn't matter. Small court, big court, it doesn't matter. They've been getting wrecked in every single court case. And it's their own doing. But now we're here to where Lane Kiffin, the ultimate opportunist, is taking heavy advantage.
0: The ultimate opportunist. 310-840-4910. I genuinely like get tickle pink at you guys. Like I've called in to, and Denton, I don't know how many times you called in to sports radio when you were a kid. I called in so many times. I never thought about cursing. I never thought. Now maybe because I was like 17, 18, but even then I'm like immature and I'm cussing everywhere but my house. And I still never thought to cuss on a sports radio show. Y'all wash your mouth out with soap. 310-840-4910. I guess Lane Kiffin will do that to you. Is Lane Kiffin a villain or is he a visionary for LSU basically saying, look, we don't have any morals for who we're going to recruit. If they're deemed eligible in the court of law, they're eligible here. 310-840-4910. Lane Kiffin, villain. Or visionary. Dave is in Atlanta. What's going on, Dave?
4: What's going on now?
0: What's up, buddy? How you doing?
4: Yeah, no, I love this topic, everything y'all been talking about. Honestly, I think he's neither. He definitely seems like the type to just kind of take advantage of any opportunity that's there. Doesn't really think about the moral aspects, but at the same time, I mean, it's working. It feels like this whole situation kind of feels like the kid to reclass and then went to go move to play for the high school team. But I mean, that's just kind of how it works.
0: It's unfortunate. Inmates are kind of running the asylum here. The NCAA drowning right now is what it feels like, man. I appreciate the call. 310-840-4910. I'm fascinated by it all because a lot of people love college football, including me. Great sport, great to follow, great product on the field. I just don't understand. And we talk a lot of trash about Kathy Engelbert in the W. We talk a lot of trash about Adam Silver in the NBA. At least their rules are set in stone. At least their rules are protected. At least their rules can't be undermined in court. 310-840-4910. As we're having this convo about Lane Kiffin, I naturally think big picture about the future of the NCAA, and we briefly got into this last week. It's coming. Whether you want it to or not, it's almost like going to school. And I knew, you know, whenever I came home from school and the school bus, it would pass by our apartment condo out in Gaithersburg, Maryland. If I saw my uncle's car in the driveway or in the parking lot, rather, because we live in a condo, if I seen his car in the parking lot, I knew I was about to get my ass whipped. And I knew what I did earlier in the day to get my ass whipped. With the NCAA, like, you knew this was coming. You knew this was coming. You knew when the rulings was made that folks were going to turn their nose up at this thing and go, can I try? Can I try? Yet it's happened anyway. 310-840-4910 is the number. It's happening. And just like how I knew when my uncle's car was home, I was probably getting an ass whooping. I know that a super conference is on the way. We keep having all of these little inklings and droppings of like super conference alert, super conference alert, super conference alert. It feels like the only solution that we have here. And if I'm being honest, it's no disrespect to the Big 12. Or the ACC. I'm all cool with a SEC Big Ten Super League. I'm here for it.
2: It's full disrespect. Get your weight up.
0: Like, if you
2: can hang, we don't want to see you.
0: If you can't hang, you can't bang. Bottom line, pal, it is what it is. But when I slide the ACC, Miami, I'm not talking to you. You know what I'm saying? It's like, If you grew up in a household with siblings and you were the good sibling and everybody's getting reamed at about something, you know, the parent after a while would say, baby, you know I wasn't talking about you. That was about your brother. You keep doing what you're doing. We're not talking about you, Miami. You know what I'm saying? Is that the only team that I respect in that conference? Pretty much.
2: Yeah, pretty much. Maybe a little bit of Clemson.
0: A little bit of Clemson.
2: 5 years ago.
0: Yeah, if Dabo gets his act together and starts spending some money.
2: Florida State 13 years ago.
0: Yeah. But, like, other than that, we don't really care about you. Notre Dame, by the way, the shot that Lane also took a shot at Marcus Freeman today, which I thought was pretty damn interesting as well. Lane just, do his players like him?
2: Well, I can think of at least two that like him because they just left NFL teams to come back and
0: well, hold on, Denton. Was that about their liking of Lane Kiffin, or do they like that bag that LSU's put the trap on them?
2: Because I wish they knew how much money they were getting paid. I am like legitimately curious because they're leaving NFL contracts that pay money. You're getting $100,000 in the NFL. Are you getting that in college?
0: I think Daquan Wright was $212,000 was the number that I saw. You think his NIL bag will be more than that, right?
2: Is it? Are you going to give it? You got
0: It's just a tight end.
2: $250,000 for a tight end that's going to come join your team 5 days before the regular season officially starts with week zero. That's crazy. If they just have, if they have that kind of money, why aren't they sponsoring us? I'll be the LSU network. You got that kind of money just drop on a whim like that? I will come play for Lane Kiffin.
0: Yeah.
2: I'll be his hype man the way that what's the dude that walked around with a boombox that followed Will Wade around?
0: Khan.
2: I'll be Lane Kiffin's Amir Khan, just a lot balder.
0: 310-840-4910. I always say it like, I was having a conversation with my cousin and brother yesterday. I'm like, man, my Uncle Steven used to tell us, man, y'all do 100 push-ups, 100 sit-ups every night before bed, and I'm telling you, it'll work out for you. And then it got to a point where I'm like, man, I don't want to do that. I don't want to do no 100 push-ups. I'm trying to watch Raw, man. At some point, I'm getting my push-ups and my sit-ups in during commercials. But then as you get a couple of reps in, the commercial breaks get shorter, you get more fatigued. You know what I'm saying? Where was I going with that? I was going to say, where was I going with that? Because I regret it all the time, man. Like, I could be, even if I never was good enough to make it to the NFL, if I could go back in time, I'd do it. Do I still have, technically, hold on, dog. I technically could go back to school. I have eligibility. You think I could go get an NIL bag from somebody? I feel like I'd probably have to prove it as a walk-on first.
2: I would agree with that. Yeah, I don't know that you'd be walking on a program that's loaded either.
0: Yeah,
2: I think you're right where you need to be.
0: I mean, do you all think you can chime in with this on the phone as well? Do you think I could go back to school and get an NIL back from somebody? 310-840-4910 is the number, and I really want y'all opinions on this, man, because y'all tell it to me, you know how TI is, and I love that about y'all. We are family here on Westwood One Sports Night. I know how we get down. One, is Lane Kiffin a visionary or a villain? And then two, if I got a year to prepare, you think I could go back to college and use my eligibility and have some success with it?
2: Jesus, a year? You're going to be 30 by that time.
0: Damn it. Look at that. What did the kid from Miami this past year, Denton? Wasn't he like 29?
2: Yeah, they need to abolish that. Fire that rule in particular. Like, before they do anything, they're coming back. If you're that far removed from college, if you can legally rent a car, you should not be able to go play college football. That needs to be a like definitive cutoff.
0: 310-840-4910. Your calls next here on Westwood One Sports Night. Football is back and something big is coming on September 2nd. 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

0: Panthers GM Dan Morgan as we take a quick trip to Panthers camp. I got Josh Graham, the other host here on Westwood One Sports Night, was out at Panthers camp, and he got the chance. That's why I call him the King of North Kakalaki, people. Let me just tell you this. I don't even know how that conversation goes. Hey, I'm Josh Graham, host of Westwood One Sports Night, King of North Kakalaki. Excuse me while I pick my male organ up off the ground. Can you give us Dan Morgan? Sure, Josh. We'll give you Dan Morgan. If me or Denton Day asked the fine PR folks out at Washington, out of Commander's Camp for Adam Peters, they would chuckle at us. I don't even know if they'd give us a full-blown laugh. They'd give us some sort of evil laugh and tell us to go kick rocks. So because Josh is the Kang, we get to hear from Panthers GM Dan Morgan. That's coming up before we get out of the 1 a.m. hour. Still taking your calls, 310-840-4910. If you're just now joining us, Lane Kiffin today, pretty straightforward in terms of how he feels about, you know, NFL players taking their talents from the NFL back to college. It's happening with one of his tight ends, Daquan Wright, formerly of Ole Miss, signed as an undrafted free agent, I believe originally by the Eagles. Then he was ultimately waived, picked up by the Browns, waived by the Browns over the weekend, and now is en route to Baton Rouge to play for his former Ole Miss head coach, new LSU head coach, Lane Kiffin. Lane was asked straight up, do you feel any sort of regret about saying screw it to the eligibility rules of college football?
1: Do it. So, we have, made a decision to recruit some kids around the country. And, through these multiple injunctions around the country, which this is not a first time, they've been in college sports for a while, a group of players were granted a fifth year of eligibility around the country in multiple sports. And through them winning their injunction and entry into the portal, they're available to recruit. And so ourselves, like many places around the country, are recruiting them. And at the end of the day, because of these rulings, they're either going to play for you or they're going to play somewhere else around the country. So we've made a decision to recruit them, like probably most people are.
0: 310-840-4910. Is he a vision? Is he a vision? Is he a villain or a visionary? And then I'm just thinking, if Daquan Wright can get waived by the Browns, if the eligibility rules really are out of the window here for college football, Google me. Linnell Willingham Magruder High School. Google me. Go look at my high school. Go look at my high school stuff, man. Could I go back to college and get a big NIL bag? Do you have confidence in me? 6'2", or 6'1 3/4, if I'm being honest. But 6'2" in your program, give or take. In the morning, I'm probably a good 275. By late afternoon, I'm probably pushing 287. Do you think I could go back and earn a college bag? 310-840-4910 is the number. Let's go to Q in Atlanta. He's been waiting the longest. Q, what's going on?
2: Hey, man, what's going on with y'all tonight, man?
0: What's going on, Q? How you doing?
2: Man, I'm good. To me, Lane is doing what anybody that really wants to win would do. He was bought into the program to win. You know, everybody want to have a moral opinion on it now, and you know what's right and what's wrong. The rules are the rules. He's playing within the rules. I mean, you got to do what it takes. A true winner, in my opinion, doesn't care, what everybody is going to say. I mean, you're going to deal with that regardless. But
0: why is Lane in the minority with this, though? Why isn't everyone chomping at the bit?
2: My honest opinion, I don't feel like there's as many players as we think there are that want to come back, and the ones that do, they may not want to come to some of these programs of the coaches that are speaking out and that are opposing the rule.
0: Right. I got you.
2: So the people like Dan Lanning, you know, Oregon is a great program, a great team, but the last few years, you know, I mean, last year they did well, but the year before that, when they played, I think it was the Rose Bowl, and Ohio State just kind of, you know, blew them out. So Dan Lanning, he's speaking against it, but he should be one of the ones advocating so he can get some players, you know, get some guys out there.
0: Hey, you be easy on Dan Lanning and the Oregon Ducks, man. This is Oregon's year that they get over the hump, Q. I appreciate the call, brother, man. It is. No, and I think it sounds like he actually agrees. 310-840-4910. Why aren't more coaches in on this? Is it because their respective programs don't have a big enough bag to offer these guys, or do they just have integrity? Do they have morals? And do they not want to get looked at as like the black sheep of college football?
3: Well, so here's an interesting angle to this that I don't know that we have explored in depth yet that I think we should. A lot of the reason, now I'm not saying Lane Kiffin wouldn't do this if he was anywhere else. I firmly believe if he was at Ole Miss, he would be doing this. But there's a lot of pressure at LSU.
0: To win.
3: Like, a lot of pressure. I mean, 10 days ago, they started all saying their former Heisman quarterback sucked because they didn't like something he did with a number. Ed Ogeron won them a championship in 19, and 18 months later, he was fired.
0: Yeah.
3: There's a lot of pressure at LSU, so you better get with it. He can't pull a Dabo. Dabo's still like two steps behind everybody. He ain't even at the transfer portal yet. Yeah. And Lane Kiffin out here getting NFL dudes. I mean, Dabo Sweeney better get with it.
0: Yeah.
3: But there's a lot of pressure to make sure that you are keeping the fan base that is going to be very quick to turn on you if something poor happens. Yeah. You got to keep them happy.
0: You have to. You have to keep them happy really at all costs, as Lane Kiffin is showing you, man. It's either win or deal with the consequences, and most college coaches like their bag, and they don't want to deal with the consequence. 310-840-4910. Can you blame Lane Kiffin for his no-holds-barred approach to recruiting? Is he a visionary or a villain? 310-840-4910. And then why do you think other coaches aren't more aggressive in going out and recruiting anybody that's technically got eligibility? 310-840-4910. Let's go to Patrick in South Carolina wanting to check in. Patrick, what's going on, man?
4: Hello, sir. Villain would be a step up for that cockroach. He even stole the dog, the mascot.
0: What do you mean he stole
4: prior the dog? School.
0: He stole the mascot? What happened? He stole the rebel from Ole Miss?
4: He stole that dog.
0: can you confirm or deny if he stole the dog?
4: But the SEC has a rule that says he cannot take these gentlemen because they did not register for the transfer portal. In the SEC, you cannot take a player from another SEC school. And that's what he's doing. So they're going to squelch.
0: So what do you think ends up happening with that? You think that this doesn't go through?
4: It does not go through. They have a meeting today about this.
0: Well, 7 days away from the start of the college football season. So
4: I agree with Dan Lanning.
0: Yeah, better late than never. I appreciate you, man. 310-840-4910. You called him a cockroach.
3: For the record, the dog was his.
0: Okay.
3: It was his dog that was the unofficial mascot.
0: So okay.
3: He just took his dog to the new job.
0: Lane's such a goober, man. If you're going to bring a dog to be the mascot, leave a damn dog, Lane. I don't know if I can agree with that one. 310-840-4910. And first of all, why would his dog be the damn mascot?
3: Well,
0: that's how selfish he is.
3: Dog is very cute. You know, okay. Nice yellow lab is a very cute dog.
0: But is it rebellious, Denton?
3: I think they like to hide that element of their mascot.
0: Okay. About to say it should be a pirate. 310-840-4910. I mean, I'm sorry. I have to double click on that. What do you mean the mascot of the Ole Miss Rebels last year with a yellow lab was Comet from Full House? I mean, come on.
3: Well, it was unofficial. Like how, you know, most teams have an unofficial dog or that's a dog. True. Like the Nationals have a dog. I'm sure like the Boston Red Sox have a dog. He got a new puppy. He, you know, he's very much online.
0: Yeah, I mean,
3: you
0: know, too much.
3: Chronically, you might say, online. Yeah. Post pictures of the dog. They adopt the dog as the unofficial mascot.
0: 310-840-4910. Dave is in Louisiana. What's up, Dave?
5: Hey, how we doing? Thanks doing for good, having man. Me.
0: For sure.
5: Hey, look, I'm a Louisianan, and here's the deal. I ride and die for all Louisiana teams, whether it's LSU or some of these other teams. And Lane is actually just playing the cards he was dealt. It's not his fault that the judge made this ruling. If anybody upset, anybody want to jump on Lane, you guys need to jump on the judge. The judge made this ruling.
0: What was the judge supposed to do? The judge is as big of a Tigers fan as you are, probably.
5: Exactly. Exactly. Here's the deal.
0: You can laugh through. At least you can laugh through it.
5: I know.
0: Good God Almighty.
5: Hey, listen. If even in the COVID years, you had a fifth year to play. Like, literally, you had a fifth year. And the thing is this. I understand all these other guys, the previous callers, talking all that crap about Lane Kiffin. But... We have a small window in Louisiana. You got to show us that you a trooper. You got to show us that you can win.
0: He was talking about y'all cutthroat. That's what you was talking about. That you better
5: win.
0: Yeah,
5: within a couple of years. If you can't prove that you can win in a couple of years, go ahead and kick rocks. You know, because we have no room for Jesus error. We got way too much talent in Louisiana to be losing to these. Some of these SEC teams, but everybody upset, but you have got to play the cards you have dealt. Don't blame Lane. He just playing the cards that he dealt. Mm. And understand this.
0: Yeah.
5: Nobody know who the judge is and whatnot, but you blame the judge. When you dealt a hand, you play that hand to the best of your ability. I wouldn't blame him.
0: Hold on, man. Y'all keep saying that, but dog, basically what you're saying is he is taking advantage of the rules. What if I took advantage of the rules in 7-Eleven? What if I took advantage of the rules in 7-Eleven? There's one cashier and there are four CCTV cameras. Just because you could do something to get away with it doesn't make it right. What if I decided to go five-finger discount shopping to 7-Eleven because the cameras was broke? And what does that make me? A thief.
5: Let me ask you a question. If this would have been the same rules in Alabama, would anybody be in the uproar?
0: Who the hell is talking about? I appreciate the call.
5: I know, but
0: this college football season is going to be off the chain. I give it to you college football sickos. Y'all will turn the blind eye if it involves your program benefiting, and I can't say I blame you. 310-840-4910. More of your calls on Lane Kiffin and the Tigers' decision to recruit anybody. Plus, a contender in the AFC made a move today that pushes them back into the Super Bowl conversation. I'll tell you who next here on Westwood One Sports Night.
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1: You are the big voice guy, youngest in charge, Linnell Willingham, rocking out with you as we get you up to 3 a.m. Eastern time. Taking your calls at 310-840-4910. Is Lane Kiffin a villain or a visionary? Before we get back to the phones, the Houston Texans today going out and trading a seventh-round pick for Patriots wide receiver Keyshawn Booty. And here's the thing about Booty. I think that move for Houston technically was an upgrade. They lost Jaden Higgins, their second-year wideout, to a torn ACL. And they had a void in their wide receiver room. Adding Keyshawn Booty, is not only a good move for Houston, but it's a massive upgrade because he fits what they want to do. Year number two of Nick Caley as the offensive coordinator. They want to run the football. They brought in David Montgomery. They're going to be more physical. They're going to create chunk plays or attempt to create chunk plays off of play action. They now have two wide receivers that finished in the top five last year in yards per reception, in Nico Collins and Keyshawn Booty. So this offense just got a hell of a lot better. And the reality is, all offseason, it feels like they haven't been talked about enough. The Texans, to me, last year, y'all know that was my flavor of the week, man. I was geeked up over Houston, disappointed the way that they went out. The Texans have all of the ingredients to make the Super Bowl, guys. They do. They should be on the short list of teams that you consider the very best within the landscape of the AFC. And I know what a lot of people are wondering. Well, what are you going to get out of C.J. Stroud? Is this going to be, you know, the C.J. Stroud that reminds us of 2023? Is this going to be a C.J. Stroud that looks like a fringe top 10 quarterback? That's the question here with Houston. I think they get that version of C.J. Stroud. And a big reason is the continuity that he's

0: on CJ Stroud, and guess what? I'm buying stock in CJ Stroud moving forward. You can quit on him and pack him up if you want. I'm telling you, CJ Stroud in 2026 reminds the world of who he was back in 2023 and then who he was last year pre-concussion when he was balling. 310-840-4910 is how you hit us up on the phones. Robert is in Alabama. What's up, Robert?
1: Yeah, the thing to remember about Lane Kiffin, he's always looking for the bigger stage. But the undercurrent is he's on the revenge tour. You look back where he suffered his greatest humiliations, the firing at Tennessee, the fact that Saban balled him out for missing the bus at Alabama. Players at Alabama hated that guy. they had a big play. One of the they just scored a touchdown. The receiver come back to the sideline. Kiffin's going to go up there and hug the guy. The guy, like, he didn't want nothing to do with Kiffin. He ignored him.
0: Real quick, you a Bama fan? What'd you think of
1: What'd you
0: think of the starter getting named today, Mr. Russell?
1: Oh man, you talking about light up city? This guy's going to hit the SEC like a ball of red hot molten lava. And people are not going to believe this kid. This kid's something else.
0: I hope you're right, man. I appreciate the call. 310-840-4910. This guy was a 5-star last year, man. Talking about Kalen Russell. I think a lot of people are asleep on Alabama. And I guess the way that they went out in the CFP has a lot to do with that, understandably. But, man, if Kalen Russell can sling it, got weapons. They're always good along both sides of the line of scrimmage. That's the issue, though. I mean, there's levels to line of scrimmage play. And the Hoosiers whip their ass up front. 310-840-4910. Going to be an interesting college football season. Corey is in Baltimore wanting to chime in. Corey, what's going on, brother?
2: What's happening, bro? Good morning, man.
0: Good morning to you. Good morning to you,
2: man. All right, so Lane Kiffin, man. I mean, he's proven, you know what I'm saying? Like, the last two schools that he was at, you know what I'm saying? He brought them kids back, you know what I'm saying? Brought them up to par. Now, it ain't just on Lane, man. He just went to a school that's going to support his diabolical plan, man. And I guarantee you, any amount of money, what? I have him in the next 3 years. He's going to have a national championship, man. Can you just imagine if he'd have brought that young quarterback, what's his name, Chambers? And even that running back, Lacy, if he'd have brought them over to LSU, what would we be talking about now? They'd be
0: probably
2: number one running.
0: Being the best team in the country.
2: National champion. There you go. There you go. Now, just imagine if they would have never ruled that young man ineligible, he was coming to LSU. I put any amount of money on it. He was coming to LSU,
0: bro. I don't know about that. And if you take the word of Coach Golding, like, his word is why that didn't happen.
2: Man.
0: I don't know. It is fascinating.
2: He played nice guy when it came down to speaking about Lane Kiffin. Man, bull crap, man. He knew that kid. That kid was good as gone. If they would allow him from the jump to take advantage of that 6-year eligibility, that kid was gone. Because money talks, bro.
0: Money does talk, and you know what else walks, brother. I appreciate you as always, man. 310-840-4910 is the number. Let's get to Jalil, Fort Worth, wanting to chime in. Jalil, what's going on, brother?
3: Hey, man, how y'all doing tonight, man?
0: Doing good, man. Doing good. What you got for us, man?
3: Man, I was just, man, listening to you saying, could you go back to school and play in college?
0: You heard it right. You heard me right, too.
3: Hey, what? I ain't did my research on you. But what position would you play? What do you play?
0: Come on, brother. Anything that involves a hand being in the ground, you sign me up for it. Long snapper,
3: okay.
0: Guard, center, tackle, end, nose.
3: Okay. You like to be in a
0: tight end.
3: Okay.
0: I like to get physical, brother.
3: Okay. Okay. Look. Okay. So, look. If you was, I kind of want to do it, too. But I don't have size for it. I kind of want to.
0: what's, your, what's, your, what's, your,

0: us your measurables, man. We know, you know, in the program, we give you a couple inches and 10 pounds.
1: Oh, my God. 10 pounds would be not enough for me, man. I'm 5'9", 135, man. I ran track. I didn't do no football.
0: 5'9", 135. Mm. I wouldn't even trust you to hand me water, brother. I'll be honest with you.
1: I ain't gonna lie, I was a dog on that track, though.
0: Oh, I bet you was. You probably run circles around my big ass. I was a dog.
1: But, man, I ain't gonna lie, man. I'll be thinking about it, too. NIL dropped as soon as I graduated school. And I was like,
0: what year did you graduate high school, brother?
1: I graduated high school in 2018.
0: Okay, but wow, okay.
1: They started paying college players. So I'm older than you.
0: It's rare that somebody younger calls into the show, brother. How old are you then?
1: Hey, man, I've been on this program for a little bit, and I'm black too. This is a little different for me when I be
0: I appreciate you, but I'm gonna let you go. We gotta hit the commercial. I appreciate you though, man. 310-84-4910. That is you knowing your host, pal. If you're young and black, this is a show for you, man. 310-4 I forgot the number. 310-840-4910. So much more to get to, including, as we've been promising and teasing all show long, the Kang of North Kakalaki, Josh Graham, had a big old trick up his sleeve. Dan Morgan, Panthers GM, got the chance to catch up with our guy, Josh Graham, earlier today at Panthers camp. Josh going to be at Panthers camp all week, including Wednesday when the Houston Texans pay a visit to Carolina. Coming up on the other side, we'll let you hear from Panthers GM Dan Morgan, and I'll tell you why everything he's saying is a load of garbage. Next.
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0: Monday night edition of What's Up on Sports Night. Damn, we got here fast. Youngest and Charles and L. Willingham rocking out with you. A lot more to get to, including our top story of the night here on What's Up on Sports Night. A decision has been made at the quarterback position in Cleveland. We'll let you hear from Browns head coach Todd Monken on that decision coming up here momentarily. We also are going to take a trip around the National Football League as well coming up in about 15 minutes. Right now, though, I want to get our guy Myron in Dallas in before we welcome in Panthers GM Dan Morgan. Myron, what's going on, buddy?
1: Hey, how you doing, man? I was wondering if you were going to let me come through. I thought I was a friend at the show, but
0: Of course. We just got to keep you on task. That's all, man. We moved on from your caller topic. That's all.
1: All right. No problem. I'm going to get to my caller topic, but I want to address Delane Kittman.
0: Yeah,
1: In my opinion, he's a visionary. Here's the reason why.
0: Okay.
1: And I think that this is the problem with it all. We're treating these athletes like they're college students. That's where.
0: Damn, Myron, I promise that wasn't me, brother. Myron, if you listening, I didn't do anything. I wouldn't hang up on you. You're a friend of the friends program. I was just trying to make them feel included, y'all. 310-840-4910. Well, none of that went south. Without further ado, the conversation we've been teasing all show long. It's more reason, more incentive for you to subscribe to us on YouTube. Just search Westwood One Sports Night. Exclusive training camp content, including our guy, Josh Graham, sitting down for a one-on-one exclusive with Panthers GM, Dan Morgan.
2: Carolina Panthers GM, Dan Morgan, is with us. Darren Waller, his first week practicing with the team. Tell us what went into the signing of Darren Waller.
3: Yeah, I think just being able to add another playmaker to that room, we felt like it was a really good opportunity to add Waller. I think you watch his target tape from last year and what he did in the pass game. He's a unique guy with, you know, size, catch radius. He's got speed. So honestly, it was too good for us to pass up. And especially, you know, what we were able to get him for from a money perspective. So we're happy to have him and looking forward to seeing what he can do.
2: See, that's the interesting part, because Darren mentioned to us last week that there's this misconception that he was weighing a ton of options.
3: Yeah.
2: He said he's been waiting for somebody like you to call.
3: Yeah.
2: What do you remember about that negotiation, those conversations?
3: Yeah, like I said, it was pretty easy. You know, I think we were one of the first teams to offer, and he took our deal, and he's excited to be here, and, you know, so far so good. He's everything that we thought he was going to be.
2: So how much catching up does he have to do? What does he have to do to make this team now that he shows up so late?
3: Yeah, I think just show us what he showed us on tape, you know, with the target tape. Go out there, run fast, catch the ball, be a playmaker out there. And today was a good first step for him. He looked great out there. He looked fast, great hands. We're excited about where, you know, to have him on our team and where he's headed.
2: And in the spirit of cutting down the roster to 53, that's the job you don't look forward to as a GM. You have to do it this weekend. Tell me, for those who may not have never been in a room like that, what Saturday looks like after the final preseason game. How many people are in the building? What does it look like?
3: Yeah, I mean, you know, we get together with the coaches along with my staff on the personnel side and, you know, just talk through the roster one more time. You know, we have countless conversations all through training camp about who our 53 is going to be. So it's not like we just wait until this week to, you know, kind of figure that out. So it'll be, a collective decision, and, you know, we're going to keep the best 53, and, you know, who that is, you'll have to see on Saturday, Sunday.
2: I promise, last thing. Yeah. Bryce Young, he obviously is going into an important year. You've set up a lot of talent around him. The scuttlebutt is this has been the best camp that he's had as a Panther. What's one specific area you point to and say, oh, that's different?
3: Yeah, you know, I think just his command of the offense, grasping the concepts, setting the protections, making the right checks, being with the same wideouts for, you know, multiple years now, that's all going to help him, and it's all helped him this camp. You can see the chemistry he's creating with not just T-Mac, but a lot of our wideouts out there right now. So Yeah, we're excited about where he's headed.
2: Thank you.
0: The one area that Bryce Young didn't improve and that he'll never be able to improve is his height. And that is the number one reason why I do not think he's going to succeed in the NFL as a starting quarterback. Can we just have a real conversation here, though, guys? And I was talking to Josh earlier, and Josh cosplays. I don't know what he cosplays. He's a Panther fan. He just refuses to acknowledge it. It's pretty weird, for being honest. I try to tell Josh and our guy Will the Thrill Dalton as well to think that the Panthers. To think that they traded draft capital to go up and get Bryce Young. It's crazy. To think that Bryce Young is a former number one overall pick. And he's had this little production as a starter is crazy. He is playing for a long-term extension in Carolina. And I think if you're the GM of the Panthers, if you're the brain trust in Carolina, your thought process either goes one of two ways. One, you really are in no rush to give him an extension because you don't believe that he's going to play well this year. And depending on how well he plays this year, that will ultimately determine, hey, what do we want to do with you? Do we want to give you a long-term extension? Do we go franchise tag? How do we rock out with you, right? Or if you're Dan Morgan and the Panthers, do you look at Bryce Young and say, we saw the Seattle Seahawks last year win the Super Bowl with mediocre-ass quarterback play. Sam Darnold, say what you want, he led the NFL in turnovers. You guys get that? He led the NFL in turnovers, yet was the starting quarterback of the Super Bowl champions. So you know what that tells me? It's 2 years in a row we've seen this happen, by the way. The last two Super Bowl winning quarterbacks in the NFL, Sam Darnold, Jalen Hurts, two passengers, two dudes that do not make everyone else around them better. They're two dudes that need to be heavily insulated to have success. So if you're the Panthers, who were aggressive in free agency, spending big money at linebacker, getting Devin Lloyd, spending big money on the edge, getting Jalen Phillips, are they going to move under the premise of, hey, we don't need top 10, top 12, top 15 even quarterback play to win in this league. All we got to do is make sure our dude under center is protected and supported. And if he doesn't screw it up, and Sam Darnold last year, when you lead the NFL in turnovers, guys, you know what you tried to do if you're Sam Darnold? He tried to screw it up. If you're the Panthers, is that what you're looking for from Bryce Young? What do you want out of the quarterback position? I think that's what Panthers fans and Dan Morgan, for that matter, need to ask themselves. What do we want out of quarterback? Do we want a quarterback that's going to elevate our guys? Or do we want a quarterback that's going to manage games for us? That's the question. And I think what we've proven over the last 2 years, really last year with Sam Darnold, because I think Jalen Hurts, and you don't win the Super Bowl MVP by being a game manager, you know? I'm going to put some respect on Jalen Hurts. But you understand what I'm saying here. Like, Jalen Hurts is not viewed, and this is just my opinion, so let me retract that. Jalen Hurts is not someone that elevates everyone else around him. He is somebody who I think needs a strong supporting cast to succeed. If you're the Panthers, I think this offseason and the Darren Waller move is about improving the supporting cast around Bryce Young. That's what it's about. But this is where I'm like stuck between a rock and a hard place when it comes to Bryce Young. I watched the games just like you all did. You know what I'm saying? At the end of the day, I think Bryce Young is a quarterback you win with, not a quarterback you win because of, right? Not giving away state secrets when I say that. Last year, by far, was the best year of his pro career. And if I'm being honest, right, the last time that we saw him against the LA Rams, a big boy football club, he didn't play that great. He didn't. And if you look at his play down the stretch, the Carolina Panthers lost 3 of 4 and lost 4 of 6 and limped their way into the postseason. Limped their way into the postseason. I don't believe Bryce Young is the answer long-term for the Panthers. I don't. I also don't know if he's bad enough for them to totally move on from him either at season's end. Because what is your alternative? If you're Dan Morgan and company, you know who would fit beautifully in Carolina? Because I think they're a quarterback away from being a legit contender in the NFC. I have a lot of belief in Carolina. I do. I like the rest of the roster. I think the defense has got a chance to be a legit top 10 to 12 unit. I think they're slowly but surely building out a nice receiver room for him. T-Mac, awesome rookie year. I'm a big fan of Jimmy Horn. Jalen Coker's turning into a dude. I just don't believe in the quarterback. In terms of like potential options there moving forward, because I don't believe Bryce Young is going to be the guy. What if Baker Mayfield ends up in Carolina? What if you put Tua in Carolina, he'd be better than Bryce Young. And that's also my belief in Dave Canales, the quarterback whisperer. That's why I feel that way. But like, man, Panthers were a fun story last year. They won the division, hosted a playoff game. But the reality is Bryce Young is not a legitimate starting quarterback in the National Football League. He's just not. Al is in Houston wanting to check in. Al, what's going on, man?
4: Hey, how you doing, man? First time caller. I think you do well with your show. But I don't think you give Bryce Young a fair assessment simply because he really had no talent around him. And if you think about the really good quarterbacks, you only really get them a few years, you don't get a handful of them at a time. Bryce Young is growing his game now that he's growing with the production of players that they're now bringing in. So you need to back up a little bit, bro.
0: So here's my thing about what you're saying about Bryce Young. This is a former number one overall pick, brother. What do you mean the supporting cast around him wasn't good enough? He's supposed to elevate the guys around him. That's why it was the number one pick.
4: Hang on. Have you ever heard of Drew Brees?
0: Of course.
4: How big was Drew Brees? Because I think you're mostly talking about his size more than anything.
0: I'm talking about his size, his lack of arm talent, his poor decision-making, his propensity to turn the football over. It's not just his height. I just focus on the height.
4: Okay. Well, I'll tell you what. Mm-hmm. This is the NFL. This is one of the toughest positions out there.
0: Oh, for sure. It's the most difficult position in all the pro sports.
4: But I tell you what, let's see what he does this year, because I think it's about his fifth, going into his fifth. And this game is getting bigger and faster. And if you don't have a quarterback that can move like he does.
0: Mm-hmm. I agree with that. That's his number one trait.
4: Your team is, you ain't going to be, it's called NFL for a reason. Not for long. But give him this year. Let's see what he says this year.
0: As Let me ask you fact, a question. Both of, you're calling out of Houston, right? Are you a Texans fan?
4: Absolutely.
0: Do you think he's better than CJ Stroud?
4: Yes.
0: You are crazy. pal.
4: Let me tell you why. I go to every game.
0: Okay.
4: I go to every game. He's been playing football his entire life. And I don't know how they put him on the bus with them leaving out of New England last year with the way he played so afraid. He just threw the ball up because a defensive end showed up.
0: He got beat the hell up last year, though, man. They traded away his best offensive lineman.
4: I agree with that. 100% I agree with that. But I'm telling you, when you play football all of your life, and you go, you have a chance to make it to the Super Bowl, and you girl out.
0: Now I hear where the frustration is coming from, because I don't know how long you've been listening tonight. I picked the Texans last year to win the damn Super Bowl before the postseason started. I picked them to win the Super Bowl.
4: I remember you saying that.
0: I was just as disappointed as everyone else was when they fell short, especially the way that he played. I think he will benefit from a second year with Coach Kaley. I think he'll benefit from actually having a legit run game. I think David Montgomery is going to end up being, and I appreciate the call, I think David Montgomery is going to end up being one of the most impactful free agent signings in all of the National Football League. Just wait on it, man. The Houston Texans will be a force to be reckoned with within the landscape of the AFC. I guarantee it. C.J. Stroud will bounce back. And the Texans are going to end up having to pay a whole lot more for him than they would have had to if they would have just signed him right now. The top story tonight, a big-time decision made in the land at quarterback. It's been Deshaun Watson versus Shedeur Sanders. Todd Monken, head coach of the Cleveland Browns, after months of stress about this thing, finally made a decision on quarterback.
5: Deshaun is going to start against Jacksonville. Took in the full body of work over the course of offseason to training camp to the games, the joint practice, and ultimately felt like to start the season on the road, Deshaun gave us the best chance to move the ball and score points. I mean, that's really what it's about. Felt that way going in the last game, but wasn't sure. And after we talked as a staff and after we re-looked at everything, we're going to go that direction.
0: Coach Monken calling it like he sees it or doing what he was told to do. You make the choice. I don't believe that Todd Monken and Andrew Berry believe that Deshaun Watson's the best option for the Browns moving forward. I don't believe that at all. But I do believe that Jimmy Haslam, the owner in Cleveland, sent a little message from up top. Told Todd Monken, saying, hey, Todd, you new around here, brother. It's how we do things. It's my way or the highway, pal. And I believe that the contract of Deshaun Watson influenced this decision. I do believe that. Here is the thing, though. I wouldn't be stunned at all. As a matter of fact, I think it's more likely for Deshaun Watson to succeed than fail because of how strong the supporting cast is in Cleveland. I've been singing this group's praises all offseason. Andrew Berry, the last two offseasons, have knocked it out the damn park. They have a real, legit, talented, young core group at the skill spot. Denzel Boston, Casey Concepcion, Isaiah Bond, Harold Fannin, Dylan Sampson, Quinshon Judkins. They got some Bammas now. They got some dudes that can boogie. Denzel Boston had a damn near 98% catch rate throughout training camp. Casey Concepcion's the one I came back from Cleveland hollering about was Casey Concepcion. You couldn't tag him in a damn hula hoop. I'm telling you, he's got the goods. He is going to be a legit rookie of the year candidate. Harold Fannin is a matchup nightmare at tight end. We saw that last year. They revamped the offensive line. Dylan Sampson already showed you one time what he's capable of when you put the football in his hands. All Deshaun Watson's got to do is not piss down his leg. That's it. That's it, guys. That's it. They have a legit supporting cast on the skill at the skill group. And then up front along this offensive line, if you've listened to me regularly here on this network, I'm probably putting you to sleep right now because I say it every time we talk about the Browns. Revamped offensive line, revamped skill group. They're a quarterback away, guys, in Cleveland. I truly do believe that. Deshaun Watson, his biggest problem that's plagued him is his inability to push the ball down the field, his inability to create explosive plays for this Browns offense. You cannot bank on going on 15, 16, 17 play drives to have success in this league. You can't. It's too hard. It causes you to damn near play perfect football. Because say you have a false start, a holding, you're behind the sticks and you're screwed. So the biggest issue for Deshaun Watson is not being able to push the ball down the field, not being able to generate explosives. The reality is, though, when it comes to Deshaun Watson, the injury track record shows you that, hey, he's going to, you know, get sat down due to injury at some point. I don't know if I'd bank on him being benched for poor play. I don't think he's banking on that either. Here is Deshaun Watson on being named the starter and his expectations for himself coming up here in 2026.
6: It's great. You know, like I mentioned before, you know, this is what I've been working for 2 years, is to be able to show that, you know, I'm capable of being a starter for one of the 32 organizations in this league. And, you know, today was an assignment. I had no idea until I walked into the building and I talked with Coach Monk. And, yeah, it felt good, you know, and a lot of excitement. But it comes with a lot of work, too. There's a lot of work. There's a lot of challenges that I have to continue to overcome. And I just got to continue to work on, you know, achieving those victories each and every day. So I'm ready and prepared. And, you know, there's going to be a lot of ups and downs. But at the same time, you know, I'm excited to be, you know, a starting quarterback in this league, and especially a starting quarterback for the Cleveland Browns.
0: What you naturally wonder is what's next for one Shedeur Sanders. I think this opportunity for him could end up being super beneficial if he does what he's supposed to do. The reality of the situation is this. Shedeur Sanders is now one play away from being the starting quarterback of the Cleveland Browns. I can't even believe I have to say this. I don't think anyone internally in that building has to tell him this. He must prepare each and every day like he's going to be the starter. He's got to. But the reality is, this isn't perfect timing like he likes to allude to. Shedeur Sanders' biggest issue that he's had, right? One is the operation. That's been an issue for him. But then two, play speed. Playing on time. Getting through the progressions quickly. He's a tick late with everything. How do you improve your play speed? How do you improve sense pressure, things of that nature? By playing, getting real game reps where you can get hit. Shedeur Sanders will not improve by sitting, and I think the Browns are stunting his development by not naming him the starter. Guess what he got to do all this summer and spring? Get hella reps. You know what's not going to happen during the regular season when you're demoted to just being the backup? You get backup work. And I think as a result, if Shedeur doesn't, maybe, you know what? Maybe I can help him out. Maybe I'll go to the bullpen, see if Mama Five is there, and then see if she can give me Jayden Daniels' number so we can get the virtual reality for Shedeur Sanders. Maybe that's what he needs during this time where he's not getting real reps. Here's Browns head coach Todd Monken giving his thoughts on Shedeur Sanders and how he's handled everything throughout this process.
5: I mean, you talk about somebody that really understands the long game. What are we really in this for? What am I in it for? Have the Browns be an organization that people aspire to be, whatever that. And he understands that as well as a quarterback, where he was at, where he's at now, where he wants to get to. That is what's so awesome about Shedeur understanding that. Really, he doesn't. We met this morning for a good long time, and all he had was a smile on his face. because he understands what really is in front of him, not really a short-term, maybe long-term decision. I mean, this is like a player, like he's going to work his butt off to get better, and he has already.
0: This is not the last that we'll hear of one Shedeur Sanders. I can guarantee you that. We'll take a spin around the National Football League coming up next here on Westwood One Sports Night.
7: The Browns named Deshaun Watson their starting quarterback. Has there ever been a Week 1 starter less popular with his own fan base?
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0: program. I am Linnell Willingham. I'll get you up to 3 a.m. Eastern time, about 20 minutes, half hour left to go in the program. We're going to take a spin around the National Football League coming up here momentarily, but I do want to get to Tony in Montreal wanting to chime in. Tony, what's going on? Oh, Tony?
1: How you doing, man?
0: What's going on, Tony? Are you what's up, pal?
1: I'm just listening to this debate between you know, what you're talking about, Shador and Deshaun Watson, and I checked the stats out in terms of Deshaun, and he's got, like, in college football, he's got about 10,163 passing yards and touchdowns, 90, and he's got 32 interceptions, career completion of 67. If you look at Shador, he's got 14,000 yards passing in college career at Jackson State in Colorado, and his touchdowns are 134, interceptions 27.
0: Tony in Montreal, I'm glad you know how to read at a fifth grade level.
1: No, it's not that. It's not that. It's not that. He's at a 70% pass rating, and everyone makes it sound like he's a terrible quarterback. There's something going on here. Why? But what is this that the hate is on for Shador? Is it because his dad was coaching him? Because it seems
0: I thought you were talking about Deshaun Watson being a terrible quarterback. My apologies.
1: No, I'm talking about Shador. Why is the hate on this guy?
0: I don't think there's a whole lot of hate. I do think there's actually more fans of Shador. I think this weekend in the discourse and today on Twitter, I appreciate the call. The discourse on Twitter today showed you that there are not a whole bunch of Shador Sanders haters. There are actually a lot of Shador Sanders backers. Pretty much every person on national television today said that they disagree with the Browns quarterback decision. So I think we need to start putting that narrative to bed. And he's just most hated. He's not. A lot of people root for him, including me. 410-840-4910. Chance is in Alabama. What's up, Chance?
2: Howdy. Appreciate you taking the call. So my take on this is, why start a guy that your fan base hates? Why start a guy who you're going to get out of the worst contract in NFL history, in my opinion? I think there's 1 year left. I'm pretty sure about that. Just, you know what? Actually, I take that back. Let them start the first two games because they're on the road against really good teams. He's gonna play terrible, and then you put Shador in. You find out if he's got the goods. If he does, great. You know, you got your franchise. If he doesn't, you suck. You lose a bunch of games, and you get one of them great quarterbacks, or supposedly, you know how that goes. Right. Good quarterbacks coming out of the draft next year. It's a win-win. Play Shador week 3. And turn the page on this terrible, terrible signing of one of the worst people in the NFL.
0: Chance, way to bring it strong, pal. Appreciate the call. I think, and we said this earlier in the show when we were talking about it, I do believe that there's going to be a short leash for Deshaun Watson. Like, if he comes out and stinks up the joint in the first two games, turning it over, the ball's not moving, then I think Todd Monken will pull the plug. I just don't see it going that way because I believe in what Deshaun has around him. And I think even if they're not generating explosives on a consistent basis in terms of air yards, I believe Dylan Sampson has already shown you the screen pass in week 1. Yak monster. Harold Fannin last year showed you. Yak monster. Casey Concepcion has shown you through camp in the preseason. Yak monster. So, like, there are ways for them to be explosive without them having a great vertical passing attack. And that's the area where Deshaun has struggled the most since returning. Pushing the football down the field. There's not a confidence there with it. And the irony in that, guys, is he was one of the best deep ball throwers in the NFL before the massage stuff. So, sucks for him, man. It honestly does. It honestly does. Let's do this. See, we got a couple more calls filing in. I do want to take a trip around the National Football League while we have the opportunity to do so. We'll wrap up our conversation on the phones. We'll wrap up our conversation on the phones with Mike in Miami. What's up, Mike? Is Mike still being screened? I guess we'll wrap up the conversation.
3: And listening to your show, you do a great job. First thing, Boston's is looking like 1-15 if we win one. Shadur Sanders. Shadur Sanders and Deshaun Watson. Bad decision by Cleveland, as usual. That's what the Browns do. But at the same time, they're paying Deshaun this much money, they got to let the man play. I'll hang up and let me listen to you.
0: I think you hit it right on the head, man. You were spot on with everything that you had to say. We're not going to do our full lap around the National Football League. But there are two things that I do that I do want to get to here. The Titans got absolutely waxed by the Seattle Seahawks. And if I was a Titans fan, I'd be concerned about how my football team looked this weekend. Remember, I was kind of bullish on the Titans, right? Playing their guys in the preseason, Robert Saleh this, Robert Saleh that. They played their starting offense, their starting defense against the backups of the Seahawks, and Drew Lock led back-to-back touchdown drives against Tennessee this weekend. They got whooped. I know the Dolphins suck and are going to be terrible. Are the Titans on that list as well? I know it's just the preseason, some of you are going to say. It's just preseason, don't read too much into it. Drew Lock? Come on, man. When is he going to get another opportunity to be a starter? I used to love me some Drew Lock, by the way. You want to talk about aura? Drew Lock had aura, ladies and gentlemen. The other thing I wanted to spin around the NFL on was this. Mike Vrabel, who has been under the microscope all offseason because of, you know, the scandal and infidelity and the relationship with Diana Rossini. Mike Vrabel, to me, is going to be under an immense amount of scrutiny if New England doesn't come out of the chute hot and doesn't play well out of the gate. He may be under an immense amount of scrutiny after his comments over the weekend about why they refused to play their starters during the preseason. Take a listen.
4: I don't think we have a very deep team, Mike, so... You know, I think we have to make sure that we're preparing our football team and that we're doing everything that we can to keep our best players available.
0: I don't think we have very much depth as a football team, says Mike Vrabel. I couldn't believe that quote when I heard it. Honest. Couldn't believe he had the cojones to say it, though. He was on WEEI later that day out in Boston and was saying, look, those comments, it wasn't to throw Elliott Wolf under the bus. I'm a part of the front office. I make decisions too. It's about us having to develop our guys better. And obviously that's going to be received a lot better than than the comments that we just heard from him. But I think New England as a whole is fascinating this year because, man, how much does the Mike Vrabel off the field stuff impact how well he must perform on the field? Speaking of off the field, 49ers owner Jed York pled guilty to some charges. He was initially accused of prostitution. He was basically in a pay-for-play scheme, winkety wink, wink, wink, and was taken to a mobile home, went to a mobile home unit, community rather, and was arrested. He was trying to pay $140 to get laid. Here's the reality: the NFL can't punish him for this. You know, you guys know that, right? The NFL cannot punish Jed York for this. You know why? Robert Kraft was found guilty of something very similar. And then the FBI's case fell apart. And you know what ended up happening to Robert Kraft? Nothing. So it looked like a major double standard if Jed York gets in trouble for this and Robert Kraft doesn't. Stuff. NFL didn't really have a choice here on that one. I don't think they have the ability to do anything to Jed York. And if you're a Niners fan, I guess that's a good thing for you, but here's the bad news for you. The rough summer that's existed in San Francisco, Kyle getting into the accident that he was at fault in, Brandon Ayuk and them refusing to part ways with him, the injury to Ricky Pearsall, having to bring back Deebo Samuel, Trent Williams nearly retiring earlier this offseason. All of those distractions, I believe, the substation stuff, their whole damn roster is like a MASH unit. I think the rough summer for San Francisco is going to carry over into regular season failures for the San Francisco 49ers. I just do. Not very bullish on that team. Not very confident in terms of what they could be coming up here in 2026. And I think they're old. I think they're going to be injured. And I also still don't believe in the quarterback all that much, if I'm being honest. Gotta be honest. Gotta be honest. We're going to put the show to bed coming up here momentarily. We wrap up the show the same way each and every day here on Westwood One Sports Night. But I do want to give a special shout out before we get out of here. Anthony Johnson Jr. of Davenport, Iowa, going Kanye crazy at the Little League World Series. 15 punch outs and a 300-foot home run yesterday for my guy Anthony Johnson Jr. out of Davenport, Iowa in the Little League World Series, tying the World Series record of 15 Ks in a game. And that record set days prior by his teammate. So there we go. Shout out to Anthony Johnson Jr. Shout out to the Little League World Series, which I'm consuming because I'm currently doing a free YouTube TV trial, and there's things to watch. Denton Day, how do we wrap this bad boy up here tonight?
5: We'll talk to the importance of what this Tuesday means for a very large community, and we do it next.
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12: You've never seen the gridiron like this. 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Netflix's groundbreaking NFL coverage gets even better this season. 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

0: Tonight is produced nightly. Our guy Denton Day, he puts the show to bed to wrap things up every night.
1: It is now Tuesday on the East Coast, Leno. Tuesday's a massive day. Are you familiar with why it's a massive day?
0: Is it Fat Tuesday?
1: No, that's around the time. I think we should both know when Fat Tuesday is, but yes, we're on top of Easter.
0: Oh, damn. Okay. I was not, okay. I'm way off with that. I'm not good at guessing things on this show. My track record's not strong.
1: I'll be honest, this community is not a community that you're a part of that is going to be celebrating today, but I feel like it's a community you could be a part of. The fall menu at Starbucks drops today.
0: Oh, snap. Hold up, wait a minute, let me put some caffeine in it. What do you got for us?
1: The heartbeat was going fast for you for a second, wasn't it?
0: I'm about to say,
1: you start talking about communities, you're like, wait, hold on.
0: I'm a part of a lot of communities, pal.
1: hold on. Yeah, the fall menu is back. I'm not like the biggest Starbucks person in the world, but I figured, you know, you're trying to dive into the world of coffee a little bit. It's going to be nice and crisp. Mm-hmm. Yeah, I feel like when you have a fall drink, you can't be having a fall drink at 100 degrees.
0: Correct.
1: Like, that just... I'm not a pumpkin person, but they have like a pecan crunch latte that's pretty good. So I might indulge in that. But it's gonna be nice temperature in DC, so it works.
0: Well, we know that fall doesn't start in DC till December, so I don't know how I don't know how nice it'll be, but you know, I'm out there, I'm about to start thotting. If we're being honest, man, I'm about to start just simping for every coffee company out there that exists.
1: I mean, well, one, we should be doing that, but also just in your personal life, forget the dating app. Just go hang out at a Starbucks.
0: You think I know. That's where, okay.
1: Yeah, that is with certainty. You can go to Starbucks. A Trader Joe's might be a good option to find yourself a nice, lovely woman.
0: Trader Joe's.
1: You can't imagine you spent a lot of time there, but now would be a great start.
0: Not a lot of time.
1: They have great snacks.
0: You know, I'm not a snack guy, bro, which is sad. It's part of the reason why maybe I should snack a little more. Maybe I should eat snacks instead of like a bunch of different meals, you know?
1: Is that like medical advice? Can we get a doctor to co-sign that one?
0: Yeah, I'm not a big snacker. Today I told you I was excited about going across the street to the Safeway and getting
1: somebody asked in the chat what's on the menu for Meal Monday. I feel like we let that person down today.
0: Yeah, I'm sorry about that. Meal Monday, I made garlic bread and it's like creamy chicken Alfredo lasagna.
1: Meal Monday died when we ran out of things that we could reasonably make where you are currently set up.

0: Yeah. What really did it for Meal Monday is one day I did the tenders bit and the tenders didn't cook all the way through. I was pissed. So after that, I said, nah.
1: Yeah, it wasn't the time you cut your hand on tuna.
0: No, it was not that. And by the way, there's some folks out in Cleveland that know me for that. When I introduced myself to them, they said, oh, you're the guy that like sliced his hand open on air. Like, yeah, that's me, pal.
1: that's you. They should buy you a coffee. You can get a Starbucks.
0: First aid kit. By the way, remember all of you liars in the damn chat. That was before Daily Road turned senile. We was going to give us, you know, first aid kits, and you all were asking me for a P.O. box. Once you all get used to somebody, you really start treating them differently, huh? Now all of I get accused of is being a race-baiting shock jock. How quickly the times have changed here on Westwood One Sports Night. But guess what? I'm not changing. So neither should you. That's going to do it, though, for a Monday night edition. First one of the week here on Westwood One Sports Night. Thank you to our guy Oliver Popular. Appreciate our guy Denton Day. Thank you to Josh Graham and Panthers GM Dan Morgan. Thank you for your calls as well. The Drake Toll Show comes at you next. We're back tomorrow night.
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0: here on a Monday night edition of What's With One Sports Night. You know who, baby. Youngest in charge, rocking out with you as we get you up to 3 a.m. Eastern time. Appreciate you being here, however you choose to do so. 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You can check out the YouTube stream nightly as well. Just search What's With One Sports Night. You can comment in the chat and get at us there. You can get exclusive YouTube content, including our guy Josh Graham's conversation with Panthers GM Dan Morgan. We will play that at 1:40 a.m. Eastern time, so make sure you are sticking around for that. Man, we're going to get into the most controversial story in the world of sports right now, because, to be honest with you guys, I don't think there's a story out there too polarizing for this show not to touch, because I think we do it so gracefully. We do such a nice job. You all do such a nice job as well, giving everybody the opportunity to express their opinion, not spewing hate, and being real for the most part. Some of you, though, have a cursing problem, and if you curse on this show, you will be banned. 310-840-4910. Paul is in Massachusetts wanting to chime in. Paulie. Hello, Paul.
1: Good evening, Linnell.
0: And what up, man?
1: To answer your question with a brief and simple point, what you gonna do when the two toughest Eagles come running at you? Shockingly, surprised the Patriots just beat them, although it's not our best team. But now here's what you do. You pick the lesser of the two evils, which you brought up is equal. Which is more terrifying? They're both wicked, so you're right. You have to double-team one and play away from the other one. And the best part and the smartest part is if you can do that, you can control and have a chance. But if you can't, as Smashy Freddie Blassie would say, he'll turn them into pencil neck geeks and raw meat and chew people up. Hey, weren't you surprised the Patriots won? Because I was.
0: It's preseason. That doesn't really move me one way or another. I am more and more terrified about week one as we get closer to it. And as far as the Patriots are concerned, this is a anti-Patriot program.
1: Right.
0: Great. Appreciate you, pal. Not anti-Patriot program, but I don't know. We're going to have predictions week coming up on the show here in a couple of weeks, that week that we have in between the, you know, cut down day and then the start of the regular season, because I want to officially put some things in wax and still up in the air in terms of how I really feel about the AFC East and the AFC playoff picture as a whole, because a certain somebody predicted the entire North to make the playoffs. Will that prediction stay in wax? We will see as we get closer to predictions week. Logan is in Georgia wanting to chime in. Logan, what's up, man?
2: Hey, man. You were talking about Jaden Daniels, and I just want to ask your opinion on what you thought, if the whole situation about him and the jersey retirement at LSU, if you think he should be embarrassed or anything like that. What's your opinion on that?
0: I appreciate the call, brother. Yeah, we talked about that when it was top of the mind. People are tripping. Lane Kiffin is a certified jackass, so I don't know why anyone's taking LSU's side in this situation. Anyone siding with Lane Kiffin? You got problems, pal. We're going to do it. We're going to get into something here that I went back and forth all day about. Was I going to talk about it? Was I not? Was I going to talk about it? Was I not? And I figured, you know what? Let's do it. This situation we're about to talk about, I don't want to get into anything political with it. I just want to talk about it for what it is. Enes Kanter and the behavior that he displayed this weekend and the behavior that he's displayed on social media, how do I put this lightly without getting canceled? First of all, what happened last night at the Indiana Fever Chicago Sky game? Enes Kanter ejected from the game for chastising, harassing Chicago Sky guard Natasha Cloud. Now, there are multiple different accounts from multiple different people that were there. Some people saying Kanter was berating them throughout the whole game. One person came to Kanter's defense saying, no, he was just cheering. The bottom line is, when you're a 7-foot male and a female approaches you or begins to approach you, skewing out swear words and whatnot, throwing her hands up, clearly angry, upset, and demonstrative, you don't walk towards the female. It seems and comes off as aggressive. So Enes Kanter, totally dead wrong for walking towards Natasha Cloud. And I am thankful for the security at the arena for handling that and de-escalating that before it went any further, because who knows where that ultimately could have went. So if anybody out there is saying, wait, he didn't mean to, he didn't need to get ejected from the game, it's not fair. Anybody out there that feels that way, get a grip. Him walking towards her as a 7-foot male while she's angry and aggressive, it's not a good look. Natasha Cloud, on the other hand, this is the difference between me and a whole lot of other shows, man. I'm going to call it like I see it. I'm going to keep it 8 more than 92. Two wrongs don't make a right. I don't believe Natasha Cloud was right for walking up to him and trying to cuss him out in the first place. I'm not going to sit here and say that the behavior was tolerable. I'm not. Do I understand why she wanted to go cuss him out? Sure. He has been acting a total fool on social media. He has. Calling out the W, attacking the W for their unwillingness, to take a stance on something that doesn't exist. I learned a term earlier today from our super producer, Denton Day. Grifting. Enes Kanter is a grade A grifter. Making a problem out of something that doesn't really exist. The problem that Enes Kanter continues to highlight is that he feels that the WNBA's language and their collective bargaining agreement, he doesn't feel it's specific enough. In the collective bargaining agreement, I'm going to pull up the exact language so I don't screw that up. But essentially, in the collective bargaining agreement for the WNBA, they're very specific, but not specific enough, according to Enes Kanter. They're specific in what constitutes a WNBA player. Article 13, Section 1 says if you identify as a woman, then you are allowed to play. Enes Kanter and Royce White, they have both ignorantly come out and said, I identify as a woman. So, yes, I should be able to play. Now, to Kathy Engelbert and the W's credit, they came out today and released a statement to ESPN saying, no, Enes Kanter and Royce White, they're both ineligible to participate in the WNBA. Why do you think they're ineligible? They're men. That's the point here. Whatever Enes Kanter, whatever weird-ass thing that he's trying to do, I'm not here for it. It's divisive. And I don't understand his infatuation with an issue that doesn't exist. The bottom line is, anybody, and this is where I'm trying to walk the tightrope here, and I'm just going to call it how I see it. Enes Kanter and anyone really standing with him, to me, is totally off their rocker. The NBA, or the WNBA, rather, should not be pigeonholed or forced to answer or respond to a hypothetical scenario. And that's what this is at this point. It is a hypothetical scenario. No transgender person exists currently in the WNBA, and no transgender person is attempting to enter the WNBA. Until that happens, what should the W say? My answer, absolutely nothing. Because who's thinking about that? You know what should be highlighted and talked about with the W? This is the thing that continues to piss me off with you all. And when I say you all, I'm not directing it at hopefully anybody listening. But damn it, there's a group of people out there that all they live to do, all they want to do is talk about the WNBA in this negative light. And we got people that call into this show and talk about how nobody cares about the W and the W's irrelevant. And why do we got to talk about relationships? Why can't we just talk about the game? Well, Let me give you a couple of updates about the WNBA and where things stand as we get ready to reach the tail end of the regular season here. Over this past weekend, Caitlin Clark, one of the best players in the sport, hit a career high in three-pointers. You know what? She's also right in the thick of the MVP conversation within the sport. She's also spearheading the best team maybe right now in the entire league. You know what I'm saying? There's a rookie in Olivia Miles that's firmly within the MVP conversation for the Minnesota Lynx. Historic stuff happening right now. If she was to win MVP, and she's got a damn good case for it, she'd be the first rookie since Candace Parker back in 2008 to win MVP as a rookie. There's historic things happening. What do I get up here every time we talk about the WNBA? What do I say? We're in the golden age of WNBA basketball. There is more talent in this league than there's ever been. We'll talk about history. It was a history-making weekend in the W, despite Enes Kanter's ignorant ass trying to steal the moonlight away from the actual product on the floor. Paige Beckers. Paige Beckers, over the course of this weekend, had a historic performance. Most points ever in a WNBA game to not play the entire fourth quarter. She had 32 points through three quarters. Didn't even play in the fourth. Historic. Great things happening here. Angel Reese, in her stretch of play over the past four games, historically good. MVP race is tight. Race at the top of the standings are tight. And we also had more history coming out of D.C., my stomping grounds. So you know I'm a pop it. The Washington Mystics last night with their W became the youngest team in WNBA history to qualify for the postseason. Parity exists in this league. Star power exists in this league. Storylines exist in this league. Yet you all try to tell me every time I open my mouth about it that nobody cares. Guess what? They're coming. I've been whispering it to you all spring, all summer. Get it in now. We got a great, you know, NL MVP race going on right now in Major League Baseball. Get it in while it's her. Because I'm telling you, this time next year, there will be no Major League Baseball. And that league that you all think no one cares about, that league that you all think is just drama-filled, it's going to be at the top of your mind. And they earned that. They deserve that. So while I think Enes Kanter and Natasha Cloud both in the wrong this weekend, yeah, let's not bury the lead, guys. I continue to believe that this league is in a great spot. And it's growing, getting bigger and better. And people do care about it. Despite what you all think, people do care about it. The question is, are they going to be able to survive? Are they going to self-implode? And to me, right, I think they've handled this latest issue, this latest controversy. I think they've handled it quite well. Shh. Quiet on the creek. That's what it's been. They've been whisper quiet on the whole thing. And they should be. You don't battle ignorance with ignorance. You don't. And the sad part about Enes Kanter and his ignorant ass, I don't totally disagree with everything that he's saying. I don't. But the reality is, the way he is going about it, the ignorance that he has shown in the situation, I think is sad. It honestly is. 310-840-4910. Couple of different things you can chime in on here on Westwood One Sports Night. Is J.J. McCarthy going to be a NFL quarterback this time next year? You can chime in on that and his performance from this weekend. Any concern from any of you out there surrounding the Washington Commanders after their starting offense totally looked inept during their one drive that they played against the Detroit Lions this past weekend. And then we finally got the big news out of Cleveland. Deshaun Watson named the starter. I believe it's more likely for Watson to succeed than fail simply because of the supporting cast. Your expectations for Deshaun Watson, and then has Shedeur Sanders seen his moment come and go? 310-840-4910 is the number. And if you want to chime in on anything that we've said about the W, feel free to do that as well at 310-840-4910. Let's go to Johnny in Atlanta. Johnny, what's going on?
3: What's going on, Lanier? Hey, I'm going to talk about Shedeur and Deshaun. First of all, you got to realize Aaron Rodgers set, Jordan Love set, and they both became Pro Bowl quarterback. I think this is Shedeur's time to take a seat back, humble himself, and learn how to become a pro from the sideline. Because real talk, since Sam Darnold become great until he sat in 49ers. And now look at him now. And Glenn, the dude from the Jets who was at Seattle, he sat behind what's name, and he became great. I think Shedeur would be a great quarterback in Cleveland. He just got to learn how to watch and take, absorb, and get himself ready to become a starter. Because next year he will be a starter. They put Deshaun up there. They hope he have a great season. Because he ain't gonna be there next year. They either gonna cut him or they try to trade him. And the sad thing about it, when they gonna trade him, they probably bring him back here to Atlanta. Because we in a quarterback situation right now.
0: Oh my God! See how it all, Johnny in Atlanta, it always come back to these sorry ass Falcons that you like. You my man now.
3: Look at the quarterback. But look at the quarterbacks we got right now. Panic,
0: Johnny,
3: stay hurt.
0: Johnny, it's a horrible situation, brother. I ain't gonna sugarcoat it. But Johnny, real quick,
3: it's a horrible situation.
0: Penix got cleared.
3: Yes.
0: You want him to start?
3: He got to. Cause guess what? He ain't gonna finish. He gonna be hurt. He's showing you what he is. Ever since he came out of college, he showed the type of quarterback he is. You said J.J. McCarthy is glass. This dude is paper. He tissue. So that's why I said if Deshaun do good in Cleveland, then he's out of Cleveland. If he do good this year, I'm telling
0: somebody
3: you,
0: somebody else will give him a chance is what you're saying.
3: Yeah,
0: with
3: the Falcons.
0: I'm going to let you run because I'm up against him. Right. I got Johnny, man. Johnny goes hard for his Falcons. Mr. Positive. Wanting to chime in. What do you got for us, Greg? Your thoughts on what we've talked about thus far tonight.
4: Hey, Linnell, Mr. Positive. Boom, shakalaka. Hey, you say you don't want to get political. I got to tell you, my friend, sports is an aspect of culture. There is loopholes in jurisprudence. It is controversial. You cannot stop it, my friend. It's the culture that we live in, the cancel culture. It is so many variables when it comes to what's happening in the WNBA. And what we are is we're talking about it. You're right. We've got to be more commonsensical. We've got to look at the situation as black and white. But because there's loopholes in politics and there's loopholes in jurisprudence, you're going to come to the conclusion that this cancer guy is just playing the game. Boom,
0: and that's what I believe as well, Greg. And I appreciate the call. That was, Greg, that was one of your better calls. Because I believe cancer is, not that we're doing like call evaluations, by the way, guys. It's not happening for anybody. Greg, you must be an awful caller if I'm complimenting how good your call was. Kidding, Greg. But no, he kind of hits it on the head here, man. I just, he's playing the game. I think he wants attention. And I give credit to the W for not coming out and giving him the attention that he is seeking right now. 310-840-4910 is how you reach us here on Westwood One Sports Tonight. Should the WNBA be forced to speak on an issue that's not happening? Your thoughts on the Browns quarterback competition, plus Lane Kiffin added again, showing that he cares about nobody but Lane. We'll let you hear from the Tigers head coach. Plus, take your calls next here on Westwood One Sports Tonight. Football is back, and something big is coming. 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

0: in the W. Angel Reese going off. She broke champ. I got it. Okay. Miss Holdsclaw. The first name I think is Shamanique. Shamique Holdsclaw. I don't know why I'm acting like that was such a hard name to say. Angel Reese tonight, historically good, breaking Shamique Holdsclaw's 23-year-old record for the most rebounds ever in a WNBA game. Angel Reese tonight, 26 rebounds, guys. 26 rebounds. Mebounds, as she likes to call them. You better go ahead with your bad self. Miss Angel Reese now moves into second place all time in 20 rebound games in the W, and now sits just one double-double away from tying the WNBA record for most double-doubles in a season. So when you ask clowns and talk about her like she's some bum, check yourself. She's been historically good this year. Now, the reason I'm hot about this, literally at like 7:30 tonight, I'm in the group, the group FaceTime with my cousin and my brother, and you know my brother is borderline just an Angel Reese hater. Says, bro, she's sloppy. I would cook her one-on-one. Now, my brother played overseas basketball, played out in Morocco, conference player of the year in his little conference. So he could hoop. But I always get on him and be like, man, Angel Reese would clamp you, knowing that he would probably cook her. But he talks about how she looks uncoordinated. He also says Rudy Gobert sucks and isn't a good basketball player. Okay, multi-time defensive player of the year. He sees only offense is what I feel like. Angel Reese tonight, though, dog. This is how you get people to stop talking about politics. You hoop. Angel Reese, historic performance tonight as the Atlanta Dream knocked off the LA Sparks. 310-840-4910. I want to get into some college football stuff here momentarily, but we do got a couple calls that we'll get to. Bob is in Baltimore. What's up, Bob?
1: Hey, buddy. You just said Shamique Holdsclaw, like you had no idea who she was. She was the number one overall pick in the 1999 WNBA draft.
0: I didn't know who she was, brother. I had no clue.
1: You don't even know who she is. That's what's crazy. You're talking all this smack. You have no idea who an all-time WNBA player is. What are you talking about, man? How do you not know who she is?
0: How do I not know who she is? She was drafted when,
1: you don't know the WNBA because you're talking nonsense. Because Angel Reese, like, oh yeah, Angel Reese did this. You don't even know what record she broke, man.
0: What the, brother? What's your point? What is your point, Bob?
1: Shamique Holdsclaw. You don't even know she's an all-time player. She's 10 times. She's a Hall of Famer. You don't.
0: So
1: even
0: is
1: know
0: and Angel Reese is going to be a Hall of Famer. Pal, what's your point? What's
1: no,
0: your point?
1: She's not. I'm no, from she's Baltimore. Not. Wanna
0: bet?
1: I'm from Baltimore.
0: Bet?
1: I know she's not a Hall of Famer.
0: Wanna bet? Wanna bet?
1: Wanna bet? Wanna bet what? That she gets a lot of rebounds?
0: Come on, pal.
1: Yeah, she could have 5 billion rebounds. She's not.
0: You sound like a certified hater, and you're exactly who I was directing the comment.
1: You need to get your own, check yourself.
0: I need to check myself because I'm applauding Angel Reese. I need to check myself because I'm praising Angel Reese. Sorry, I didn't know who Shamique Holdsclaw was. Drafted in 1999. You know what I was doing in 1999? Picking my nose and drooling. 310-840-4910 is the number. But historic night from Angel Reese tonight. Historic weekend over the weekend for Caitlin Clark in terms of her breaking and setting her own career high in terms of three-pointers made in the game. I mean, just a big, big weekend for the league. And then yesterday, as I mentioned, the Mystics becoming the youngest team in WNBA history to clinch the postseason. Rob is in Connecticut. What's up, Rob?
2: Hey, Linnell. What's going on? Man, I tell you, you get me all geeked up because you get geeked up. I get geeked up. Everybody's
0: We're all geeked up, Rob.
2: Tonight.
0: You know what I'm saying? We all geeked
2: Come
0: up
2: on.
0: In here.
2: Talk about it. Yeah, listen, yesterday when I called you up, I know you had to go to the break. You cut me off, but I wanted to talk about, first off, The thing is, you say W, right? It's not the TNBA, and it will never be the TNBA.
0: Okay, Rob, I love you, my man. I have to let you go because that's where we didn't want to go. And on that note, I am going to move on to what I really wanted to talk about this segment, the world of college football and how things continue to get Kanye crazy. You're going to try to cancel me for that, too? I'm calling Kanye West a crazy person. It got Kanye crazy. It's turning into the Wild Wild West in terms of the NCAA. And the latest issue plaguing the sport is something that I know a lot of college football purists out there are vomiting over. Daquan Wright, who was just waived by the Cleveland Browns, he committed to LSU. And the reason that this is allowed to happen, he is a part of that class of 2022 that has been granted, a temporary restraining order and the ability to go back and play a fifth year. But we did have a big court ruling on Thursday or Friday. Friday, I believe it was, the big court ruling that came in favor of the NCAA, basically canceling out the other ruling that was put into place, giving that extra eligibility to the class of, or to the players that graduated high school in 2022. The reality of the situation when it comes to the world of college football, I've said this time and time again, there's no rules here. It's the wild, wild west. And in this situation in particular, with this rule, the NCAA, like, I'm trying to like think of a way to put it in layman's terms. Like it's like that one friend that just always has something bad happening to him. And when I was in college, I was that guy, like tire popping, needing an oil change all the time, spilling things on a clean white t-shirt. It just always feels like it always feels like the NCAA is caught with his pants now. It always feels like the NCAA never knows what's coming around the corner. You know, when you're watching a scary movie and you know, don't open the door, don't open the door. You're going to get killed. The NCAA always opens the damn door. Shocker, they're bleeding out right now. The NCAA is bleeding out right now. Because here's the reality, guys. You should have saw this one coming. There's a lot of blame to go around. But once again, the NCAA caught flat-footed. Of course, others were going to sue for continued eligibility once you gave that high school class of 2022 special privileges. The moment you did that, you opened up Pandora's box to get sued. Easy to understand that, correct? Easy to understand that. And as we've said all winter, all spring, all summer about the NCAA and what their biggest issue is, they need to stop calling on Congress. You can't have the law and the courts solve every one of your problems. You can't have them. You can't have your cake and eat it too. You can ask for Congress's help. It's what they're there for, right? It's what they're there for. But you can't have them try to fix all of your problems and focus on your eligibility issues. The NCAA should be protected in determining who can play and for how long. That's it. It's very simple. I'm not asking anything egregious at all. Not asking anything crazy or out of the question at all. The NCAA should be protected with their rules that they put in place. Court shouldn't be able to come in and overturn rules on eligibility, who can play and how long. The courts have no business getting involved from that standpoint. They don't. The NCAA lacks strong leadership. We all know it. It's the biggest problem that plagues them as a league. And the other problem that they have is this. I don't believe even some of the most highest ranking officials within the sport, even the guys that have the most clout and cachet, I don't believe all the top coaches are on the same page when it comes to this stuff. There's no unity. There's no unity within the NCAA. They're flying by the seat of their pants. They just wake up and say, screw it. That's how the league is being run. That's how college football is being run. Two of the most powerful, well-known names in the sport, Dan Lanning, head coach at Oregon, and Lane Kiffin, head coach at LSU, totally differing opinions on who should be allowed to be recruited by NCAA schools. This Daquan Wright situation, and look, like I said over the weekend, if you got the chance to catch me here, I don't blame the players, dog. I don't. I promise to God I don't. I blame the league. Put yourself in the player's situation. If you're Daquan Wright, you got cut by Cleveland. Which you gonna start practicing life insurance? Which you gonna go try to work at Home Depot? Flip a burger? Sell car insurance or something? No. If you're able to go back and make the bag, why would you not? So what I don't want to do with this, what I don't want to do with this situation is blame the athletes for the decision that they're making. No, no, no. Don't blame the athlete. Blame the league for allowing it to happen. Honestly. It's the reality of it. I'm going to let you hear from an adult, and I'm going to let you hear from a kid. Let you hear from an adult first. Here is Dan Lanning, the head coach of Oregon, speaking about the Daquan Wright situation and other guys leaving the NFL and having college eligibility.
3: Your thoughts just on guys coming from the NFL back to college. I know you guys aren't really interested in the 5-for-5, but just the state of college athletics right now from every sport, it just seems like who's eligible? You don't really know. What's your feelings on that?
4: Yeah, I mean, I think there's a lot of negatives that are involved around this. One, once you go to the NFL, to me, you're in the NFL. You don't get the opportunity to come back. Two, you know, most of us have built our rosters and you have a limited roster limit now. So if you invited somebody back to your team, that means you're kicking somebody else off your team, right, to match your roster limits. I don't think that's fair to the players that worked all summer, all spring, and put themselves in position to be ready to work for a team, you know, to have somebody come back. But ultimately, you know, it used to be once you had an agent or once you went and did the combine or once you went to mini, I mean, all those things qualified as you are no longer an amateur. You're a professional now once you declared for the draft. So to let any of those players come back, you know, fair or unfair to them, it's unfair to the sport. And I think it's unfair to the players that are on current teams, you know, for those guys to be coming back.
0: And I know Lane Kiffin's the one that's going to get a lot of slack. Didn't help me out here is with this situation in particular. Is Lane the only one that's going to this extent having a former NFLer come back?
5: Well, he has multiple now. And they conveniently have been to have been on his Ole Miss team last year. They went to the NFL. He goes to LSU. They're coming back because of this ruling to college football and playing in LSU in Louisiana. And in Louisiana is a really big key here because they are one of the states that is allowing this to be done. You had mentioned the ruling that came down on Friday in Colorado. You have a problem that is now even worse because you have two separate courts in two separate states saying two separate things. You're like, well, how do we, which one are we going to follow? Well, if you want to go play in Louisiana, you follow the Louisiana ruling and then you can allow Lane Kiffin will bring you in. Ryan Day had said something earlier today where he said, hey man, if everyone else is going to do it, we're going to have to
0: do it.
5: Like, we don't want to, but we're going to have to.
0: But here's the thing. Do you? I don't necessarily buy that. And I'm wondering, like, this is where I think the coaches need to come together and go, hey, let's all have a handshake agreement. We're not going to participate in this BS because we don't want to set a bad precedent.
5: The last time there was a handshake agreement in college football, there was this thing called the Alliance. It was the Big Ten, the Pac-12, and I can't remember if it was the Big 12 or the ACC. Regardless, the Big Ten then stole like 3 to 4 Pac-12 teams and basically doomed the conference. So handshake agreements don't exactly go over well in that sport.
0: And oh, by the way, the season starts in 8 days. So, buckle up. Should be a fascinating college football season. 310-840-4910 is the number. I want you all to chime in on this. Daquan Wright, former Browns tight end waived by the NFL team over the weekend, going to commit to LSU. When it comes to the landscape of college football, should, or let me frame it this way. Is Lane Kiffin wrong? Is Lane Kiffin at fault here? Do you blame Lane Kiffin for taking advantage of the eligibility rules? 310-840-4910. One, do you blame Lane Kiffin for taking advantage of those eligibility rules? And then two, do you have any hope for the future of college football? 310-840-4910. Your call's next.
6: The Browns named Deshaun Watson their starting quarterback. Has there ever been a week one starter less popular with his own fan base?
7: Last time I played on this field, I tore my Achilles. And that same fan base, they cheered when I got hurt. 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When a person get hurt, especially for your own city, and they cheer.
6: 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That's a new one, even for Cleveland.
7: You know, it is what it is. You know, sometimes, you know, the tables turn.
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0: Lane Kiffin and the Tigers taking full advantage of a ruling in the courts that gives special treatment and eligibility to high school seniors that graduated in the year 2022. They're all being afforded an extra year of eligibility no matter what you got going on in life, including former Ole Miss Rebels tight end Daquan Wright. He just committed to LSU after being waived by the Cleveland Browns. Here is Lane Kiffin earlier today giving his thoughts on how he feels his school should move in this ever-changing landscape of college athletics.
1: Do it. So, you know, we have, you know, made a decision to recruit some kids around the country. And, you know, through these multiple injunctions around the country, which this is not a first time, they've been in college sports for a while, a group of players were granted a fifth year of eligibility around the country in multiple sports. And through them winning their injunction and entry into the portal, they're available to recruit. And so ourselves, like many places around the country, are recruiting them. And at the end of the day, you know, because of these rulings, they're either going to play for you or they're going to play somewhere else around the country. So we've made a decision to recruit them, like probably most people are.
0: Yeah, I just, Lane Kiffin speaks with this like matter of fact tone that honestly pisses me off. Like, who does Lane think he is? The frustrating part about what he's saying and like the tone in which he's talking about, he's talking like, well, duh, we're going to recruit them. They're able to be recruited. Why would we not? Like, I understand wanting to win above everything else, but man, when you're a coach in a sports league that lacks integrity, that lacks rules, that lacks structure, I don't give you as much credit as maybe you would deserve for being a winner in that league or in that sport. But on the same token, right, while I don't agree with Lane, you have to look at it from the other side, because Lane's playing by the rules that were assigned to him. If we're being frank, there's no morality, you know, clause in college football. Lane is playing by the rules that were set for him. And when you look at it from that vantage point, that's where we ask the question, well, is he a visionary? Is he a visionary for not giving a rat's ass what anybody else thinks about him? That's probably the only thing I like about Lane Kiffin. I want to take that and acquire that skill. It's hard in 2026 being a sports media personality and still being a person at the end of the day. I get berated in my messages, called all types of names, racial slurs, etc. But that's what comes with the territory, right? That is what comes with the territory. When it comes to Lane Kiffin and his decision and LSU's decision as a program to recruit former NFLers is what he's saying. Do you think he's a villain or do you think he's a visionary? 310-840-4910 is the number. I want you to line up on the phones with this because I'm fascinated by it. You heard Lane Kiffin's perspective. If you're just now joining us, you haven't heard the perspective of one Dan Lanning. Here is the Oregon head coach giving his thoughts on the new eligibility rules in college football.
2: Your thoughts just on guys coming from the NFL back to college. I know you guys aren't really interested in the 5-for-5, but just the state of college athletics right now from every sport, it just seems like who's eligible? You don't really know. What's your feelings on that?
3: Yeah, I mean, I think there's a lot of negatives that are involved around this. One, once you go to the NFL, to me, you're in the NFL. You don't get the opportunity to come back. Two, you know, most of us have built our rosters and you have a limited roster limit now. So if you invited somebody back to your team, that means you're kicking somebody else off your team, right, to match your roster limits. I don't think that's fair to the players that worked all summer, all spring, and put themselves in position to be ready to work for a team. you know, to have somebody come back. But ultimately, you know, it used to be once you had an agent or once you went and did the combine or once you went to mini, I mean, all those things qualified as you are no longer an amateur, you're a professional now. Once

0: to declare for the draft. So to let any of those players come back, you know, fair or unfair to them, it's unfair to the sport. And I think it's unfair to the players that are on current teams, you know, for those guys to be coming back.
1: The strongest point of Dan Lanning's argument, I agree with most of it and all of it really, is what he said at the end there about the roster restrictions. And you're now taking an opportunity away from somebody who's been a part of your program all spring and all summer for a dude that was just in the National Football League. Not a good look, but Lane Kiffin doesn't really give a damn. Him and the LSU Tigers, they're going to recruit whoever. Is he a villain or is he a visionary? Your calls next there on Westwood One Sports Night.
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0: 310-840-4910, the number here on the Westwood One Sports Night. Lynnell Willingham getting you up to 3 a.m. Eastern Time. A lot more to get into, including a trip around the National Football League coming up at about 2:20 a.m. Eastern Time. We also will get you the biggest news in the world of sports today. The Browns officially naming their starting quarterback. Right now, they're talking all things college football. Lane Kiffin and Oregon head coach Dan Lanning both give us some pretty strong thoughts on how they feel about the eligibility confusion that's going on right now within the landscape of college football. Lane Kiffin said, we're recruiting everybody we're allowed to. Dan Lanning saying, not so fast. There are levels to this. There's an integrity that we have in our program that would restrict us from just recruiting anybody at any time of year because we have morals, we have values. Easy to slam Lane Kiffin for this, right? He is thinking about Lane and keeping Lane at the front of Lane's mind, per usual. No one should be surprised at this. Is this selfish Lane Kiffin decision, though, more justifiable than others? He's just playing by the rules that were given to him. 310-840-4910. Is Lane Kiffin a villain in this situation or a visionary in this situation? 310-840-4910. Tommy is in Knoxville. I'm sure someone in Knoxville has a strong opinion on one Lane Kiffin. What's going on, Tommy? Welcome in, buddy.
1: Good evening, sir. Yes, like many in Knoxville, I have an opinion on Lane. I share the opinion that Al Davis had before Lane came to Knoxville, that he's just a liar. And he's also a very selfish guy. Had a pretty good gig going at the University of Tennessee. Walked out on it to go to Southern Cal. It didn't surprise anybody at Knoxville when he walked out on his team to go to LSU and left Ole Miss without a coach. They did okay. They didn't need him as the only game in town. And Lane forgets often that in college sports, you're building on a long tradition, and a lot of people have built sports up. A lot of people are kind of tearing it apart right now.
0: Yeah.
1: But there's a lot of pride at various places. And when you look at the way Lane treats places, he just in it for himself, not realizing that there's other people that have built up programs so he can become a rich guy. And it's kind of a shame to watch. Lane's coming to Knoxville in November to play Tennessee this year. And he will get the same reception he's had before, like when he was at Ole Miss and had his players lay down rather than keep up to speed with Josh Heupel's offense and fake injuries. And this time, maybe we could turn something different. There's a guy that I'm thinking of that has a year of eligibility left. He played a redshirt year at Alabama. He played in a junior college. He played 2 years for Tennessee. So maybe Alvin Kamara would be available on Saturday to come back and be a running back.
0: Could you imagine Faison Brandon handing the ball off to Alvin Kamara? Wouldn't that be something?
1: Yeah, or putting a screen pass out to him and letting him work on the fine young men from LSU. But anyway,
0: say, real quick, 10 seconds or less, are you all excited about your true freshie? We're excited about your
1: we're pretty much hoping right now that he's the five-star that he was recruited at.
0: For sure. Appreciate the call. Hopefully they treat him better than they treated Nico. I probably pissed some Tennessee fans off by saying that. Nico was a pretty selfish man and treated them poorly. I know.
2: I mean, that Iamaliava family was they
0: say
2: had
0: that
2: some
0: again
2: demands. Iamaliava.
0: Nigo
2: I. His parents had some demands after 1 year, and Tennessee said, we're good.
0: Yeah, and I respect them for saying, we're good. I also, I think when that situation happened, Denton, folks forgot that, like, Nico I could, like, legitimately sling it. So he's a guy that I'm interested in seeing this year. Still a whole lot of upside with that kid. Their recruiting efforts of him dating back to high school, though, kind of were a little bit ridiculous. 310-840-4910. It's Lane Kiffin, a villain. We're a visionary. Al is in Detroit. What's up, Al?
3: So here's the issue. If you look back at Maurice Claret and Ed O'Bannon, those two started it all. The NCAA tried to destroy Claret for trying to come out early. And Ed O'Bannon wanted just a couple of dollars, and they didn't want to give it to him, and it turned into the NIL. Our American sports are created so they don't even have to ever win. I mean, using these college kids for the last 40, 50 years, hypocrites like as you can be, paying these coaches crazy amount of money. They said that there would never be enough money if they paid the kids. There's plenty of money. Everybody's donating money. They're still making billions and billions of dollars off of it. Why can't, and no one has a really right to work in America. These are college, why is it college sports? If you look at European sports, we get teams that get relegated. If you're not good, you drop down. There's no reason for college kids. Football, you can only play in America. You get stuck playing your whole life. You're not even allowed to play any other sports.
0: Can I be honest? That's technically not true. You can play football in other countries.
3: What? What can you play in America? I'm a high school basketball coach. No one is allowed to play anything other than football. It's not.
0: Hold on.
3: Well,
0: soccer. You're a terrible-ass high school basketball coach then,
3: pal. No.
0: Why would you limit your kids? Listen. I'm a big proponent, especially in today's day and age.
3: I'm not saying me. I'm saying the football coaches, if you look at through PAL all the way through, it's pretty much football. Now, you might get to play soccer in third grade, fourth grade.
0: So you're angry that your high school, are you angry that the football coach won't let you use his players at the team?
3: No. It's not even that issue. I've always.
0: I'd be pissed about you. I'll be honest. I'd give him a
3: finger. No. We work well together. But my point is, traditionally, football has always controlled all those things. And most of those kids get nothing out of it. You know, the little fake college scholarships that we've been saying all these years, everybody knows that.
0: We gotta let you go. Jesus Christ! Why can't you guys just give? You were cooking too, pal. Why do you guys always just drop a swear word? Do y'all want me to get canceled? Do y'all want the show to get canceled? Do y'all want me to get fired? Don't answer that question. Especially some of you out there in the chat. Don't answer that.
2: He, like, had me in the first half, and then even before the swear word, he went off on this, like, tangent where he lost me a little bit.
0: So I was over. So if we're grading 6.5 out of 10 on the call?
2: Well, you always 6.5. You had a good history with the Ed O'Bannon and the Maurice Claret and some of the things where the NCAA got wrecked because they tried. This is an organization that was never looking ahead. They were always trying to hold everybody back. Huh, that's a bar. But this is why they are here. Now they're relying on the courts. And the courts, the NCAA for the past, like, 6 years has been getting royally destroyed in court. It doesn't matter. Small court, big court, it doesn't matter. They've been getting wrecked in every single court case. And it's their own doing. But now we're here to where Lane Kiffin, the ultimate opportunist, is taking heavy advantage.
0: The ultimate opportunist. 310-840-4910. This is you. I genuinely like get tickle pink at you guys. Like, I've called in to, and Denton, you, I don't know how many times you called in to sports radio when you were a kid. I called in so many times, I never thought about cursing. I never thought. Now, maybe because I was like 17, 18. But even then, I'm like immature and I'm cussing everywhere but my house. And I still never thought to cuss on a sports radio show. Y'all wash your mouth out with soap. 310-840-4910. I guess Lane Kiffin will do that to you. Is Lane Kiffin a villain or is he a visionary for LSU basically saying, look, we don't have any morals for who we're going to recruit. If they're deemed eligible in the court of law, they're eligible here. 310-840-4910. Lane Kiffin, villain. Or visionary. Dave is in Atlanta. What's going on, Dave?
4: What's going on now?
0: What's up, buddy? How you doing?
4: Yeah, no, I love this topic, everything y'all been talking about. Honestly, I think he's neither. He definitely seems like the type to just kind of take advantage of any opportunity that's there. Doesn't really think about the moral aspects, but at the same time, I mean, it's working. It feels like the, this whole situation kind of feels like the kid to reclass and then went to go move to play for the high school team. But I mean, that's just kind of how it works.
0: It's unfortunate. Inmates are kind of running the asylum here. The NCAA drowning right now is what it feels like, man. I appreciate the call. 310-840-4910. I'm fascinated by it all because a lot of people love college football, including me. Great sport, great to follow, great product on the field. I just don't understand. And we talk a lot of trash about Kathy Engelbert and the W. And we talk a lot of trash about Adam Silver in the NBA. At least their rules are set in stone. At least their rules are protected. At least their rules can't be undermined in court. 310-840-4910. As we're having this convo about Lane Kiffin, I naturally think big picture about the future of the NCAA, and we briefly got into this last week. It's coming. Whether you want it to or not, it's almost like going to school. And I knew, you know, whenever I came home from school in the school bus, it would pass by our apartment condo out in Gaithersburg, Maryland. If I saw my uncle's car in the driveway or in the parking lot, rather, because we live in a condo, if I seen his car in the parking lot, I knew I was about to get my ass whipped. And I knew what I did earlier in the day to get my ass whipped. With the NCAA, like, you knew this was coming. You knew this was coming. You knew when the rulings was made that folks were going to turn their nose up at this thing and go, can I try? Can I try? Yet it's happened anyway. 310-840-4910 is the number. It's happening. And just like how I knew when my uncle's car was home, I was probably getting an ass whooping. I know that a super conference is on the way. We keep having all of these little inklings and droppings of like super conference alert, super conference alert, super conference alert. It feels like the only solution that we have here. And if I'm being honest, it's no disrespect to the Big 12. Or the ACC, I'm all cool with a SEC Big Ten Super League. I'm here for it.
2: It's full disrespect. Get your weight up.
0: Like, if you
2: can't hang, we don't want to see you.
0: If you can't hang, you can't bang. Bottom line, pal, it is what it is. But when I slide the ACC, Miami, I'm not talking to you. You know what I'm saying? It's like, If you grew up in a household with siblings and you were the good sibling and everybody's getting reamed at about something, you know, the parent after a while would say, baby, you know I wasn't talking about you. That was about your brother. You keep doing what you're doing. We're not talking about you, Miami. You know what I'm saying? Is that the only team that I respect in that conference? Pretty much.
2: Yeah, pretty much. Maybe a little bit of Clemson.
0: A little bit of Clemson.
2: 5 years ago.
0: Yeah, if Dabo gets his act together and starts
2: maybe
0: spending
2: Florida
0: some
2: State
0: money.
2: 13 years ago.
0: Yeah. But, like, other than that, we don't really care about you. Notre Dame, by the way, the shot that Lane also took a shot at Marcus Freeman today, which I thought was pretty damn interesting as well. Lane just, do his players like him?
2: Well, I can think of at least two that like him because they just left NFL teams to come back and
0: well, hold
2: play
0: on,
2: for
0: Denton.
2: Him.
0: Was that about their liking of Lane Kiffin, or do they like that bag that LSU's about to drop on them? Because
2: I wish they knew how much money they were getting paid. I'm like legitimately curious because they're leaving NFL contracts that pay money. You're getting $100,000 in the NFL. Are you getting that in college?
0: I think DaQuan Wright was $212,000 was the number that I saw. You think his NIL bag will be more than that, right?
2: Is it? Are you going to give? You got $250,000 for a tight end that's going to come join your team 5 days before the regular season officially starts with week zero? That's crazy. If they just have, if they have that kind of money, why aren't they sponsoring us? I'll be the LSU network. You got that kind of money just drop on a whim like that? I will come play for Lane Kiffin.
0: Yeah,
2: I'll be his hype man. The way that what's the dude that walked around with a boombox that followed Will Wade
0: Amir
2: around?
0: Khan.
2: I'll be Lane Amir Kiffin's Khan. Amir Khan, just a lot balder.
0: 310-840-4910. I always say it like I was having a conversation with my cousin, my brother yesterday. I'm like, man, my Uncle Steven used to tell us, man, y'all do 100 push-ups, 100 sit-ups every night before bed, and I'm telling you, it'll work out for you. And then it got to a point where I'm like, man, I don't want to do that. I don't want to do no 100 push-ups. I'm trying to watch Raw, man. At some point, I'm getting my push-ups and my sit-ups in during commercials. But then as you get a couple of reps in, the commercial breaks get shorter, you get more fatigued. You know what I'm saying? Where was I going with that? I was going to say, where was I going with that? Because I regret it all the time, man. Like, I could be, even if I never was good enough to make it to the NFL, if I could go back in time, I'd do it. Do I still have, technically, hold on, dog. I technically could go back to school. I have eligibility. You think I could go get an NIL bag from somebody? I feel like I'd probably have to prove it as a walk-on first.
2: I would agree with that, yeah. I don't know that you'd be walking on a program that's loaded either.
0: Yeah.
2: I think you're right where you need to be.
0: I mean, do you all think, you can chime in with this on the phone as well, do you think I could go back to school and get an NIL back from somebody? 310-840-4910 is the number. And I really want y'all opinions on this, man. Because y'all tell it to me, you know, how T.I. is. And I love that about y'all. We are family here on Westwood One Sports Night. I know how we get down. One, is Lane Kiffin a visionary or a villain? And then two, if I got a year to prepare, you think I could go back to college and use my eligibility and have some success with it?
2: Jesus, a year? You're going to be 30 by that time.
0: Damn it. Look at that. What the kid from Miami this past year? Denton, wasn't he like 29?
2: Yeah, they need to abolish that. Fire that rule in particular. Like, before they do anything, they're coming back. If you're that far removed from college, if you can legally rent a car, you should not be able to go play college football. That needs to be a like definitive cutoff.
0: 310-840-4910. Your calls next here on Westwood One Sports Night. Football is back and something big is coming on September 2nd. 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

0: Panthers GM Dan Morgan as we take a quick trip to Panthers camp. I got Josh Graham, the other host here on Westwood One Sports Night, was out at Panthers camp, and he got the chance. That's why I call him the King of North Kakalaki, people. Let me just tell you this. I don't even know how that conversation goes. Hey, I'm Josh Graham, host of Westwood One Sports Night, King of North Kakalaki. Excuse me while I pick my male organ up off the ground. Can you give us Dan Morgan? Sure, Josh. We'll give you Dan Morgan. If me or Denton Day asked the fine PR folks out at Washington, out of Commander's Camp for Adam Peters, they would chuckle at us. I don't even know if they'd give us a full-blown laugh. They'd they give us some sort of evil laugh and tell us to go kick rocks. So because Josh is the Kang, we get to hear from Panthers GM Dan Morgan. That's coming up before we get out of the 1 a.m. hour. Still taking your calls, 310-840-4910. If you're just now joining us, Lane Kiffin today, pretty straightforward in terms of how he feels about, you know, NFL players taking their talents from the NFL back to college. It's happening with one of his tight ends, Daquan Wright, formerly of Ole Miss, signed as an undrafted free agent, I believe originally by the Eagles. Then he was ultimately waived, picked up by the Browns, waived by the Browns over the weekend, and now is en route to Baton Rouge to play for his former Ole Miss head coach, new LSU head coach, Lane Kiffin. Lane was asked straight up, do you feel any sort of, like, you know, regret about saying screw it to the eligibility rules of college football?
1: Do it. So, you know, we have, you know, made a decision to recruit some kids around the country. And, you know, through these multiple injunctions around the country, which this is not a first time, they've been in college sports for a while, a group of players were granted a fifth year of eligibility around the country in multiple sports. And through them winning their injunction and entry into the portal, they're available to recruit. And so ourselves, like many places around the country, are recruiting them. And at the end of the day, you know, because of these rulings, they're either going to play for you or they're going to play somewhere else around the country. So we've made a decision to recruit them, like probably most people are.
0: 310-840-4910. Is he a vision? Is he a vision? Is he a villain or a visionary? And then I'm just thinking, like, if Daquan Wright can get waived by the Browns, if the eligibility rules really are out of the window here for college football, Google me. Linnell Willingham Magruder High School. Google me. Go look at my high school. Go look at my high school stuff, man. Could I go back to college and get a big NIL bag? Do you have confidence in me? 6'2", or 6'1¾", if I'm being honest, but 6'2" in your program, give or take. In the morning, I'm probably a good 275. By late afternoon, I'm probably pushing 287. Do you think I could go back and earn a college bag? 310-840-4910 is the number. Let's go to Q in Atlanta. He's been waiting the longest. Q, what's going on?
2: Hey, man, what's going on tonight, man?
0: What's going on, Q? How you doing?
2: Man, I'm good. To me, Lane is doing what anybody that really wants to win would do. He was brought into the program to win. You know, everybody want to have a moral opinion on it now, and you know what's right and what's wrong. The rules are the rules. He's playing within the rules. I mean, you got to do what it takes. A true winner, in my opinion, doesn't care, you know, what everybody is going to say. I mean, you're going to deal with that regardless. But
0: why is Lane in the minority with this, though? Why isn't everyone chomping at the bit?
2: My honest opinion, I don't feel like there's as many players as we think there are that want to come back, and the ones that do, they may not want to come to some of these programs of the coaches that are speaking out and, you know, that are opposing the rule.
0: Right. I got you.
2: So the people like Dan Lanning, you know, Oregon is a great program, a great team. But the last few years, you know, I mean, last year they did well, but the year before that, when they played, I think it was the Rose Bowl, and Ohio State just kind of, you know, blew them out. So Dan Lanning, he's speaking against it, but he should be one of the ones advocating so he can get some players, you know, get some guys out there.
0: The hey, you be easy on Dan Lanning and the Oregon Ducks, man. This is Oregon's year that they get over the hump, Q. I appreciate the call,
2: buddy,
0: man. It is. No, it sounds like he actually agrees. 310-840-4910. Why aren't more coaches in on this? Is it because their respective programs don't have a big enough bag to offer these guys, or do they just have integrity? Do they have morals? And do they not want to get looked at as like the black sheep of college football?
3: Well, so here's an interesting angle to this that I don't know that we have explored in depth yet that I think we should. A lot of the reason, now I'm not saying Lane Kiffin wouldn't do this if he was anywhere else. I firmly believe if he was at Ole Miss, he would be doing this. But there's a lot of pressure at LSU.
0: To win.
3: Like, a lot of pressure. I mean, 10 days ago, they started all saying their former Heisman quarterback sucked because they didn't like something he did with a number. Ed Ogeron won them a championship in 19, and 18 months later, he was fired.
0: Yeah.
3: There's a lot of pressure at LSU, so you better get with it. He can't pull a Dabo. Dabo's still like two steps behind everybody. He ain't even at the transfer portal yet. Yeah. And Lane Kiffin out here getting NFL dudes. I mean, Dabo Sweeney better get with it.
0: Yeah.
3: But there's a lot of pressure to make sure that you are keeping the fan base that is going to be very quick to turn on you if something poor happens. Yeah. You got to keep them happy.
0: You have to. You have to keep them happy really at all costs, as Lane Kiffin is showing you, man. It's either win or deal with the consequences, and most college coaches like their bag, and they don't want to deal with the consequence. 310-840-4910. Can you blame Lane Kiffin for his no-holes-barred approach to recruiting? Is he a visionary or a villain? 310-840-4910. And then why do you think other coaches aren't more aggressive in going out and recruiting anybody that's technically got eligibility? 310-840-4910. Let's go to Patrick in South Carolina wanting to check in. Patrick, what's going on, man?
4: Hello, sir. Villain would be a step up for that cockroach. he even stole the dog, the mascot.
0: What do you mean
4: he stole prior school?
0: He stole the mascot? What happened? He stole the rebel from Ole Miss?
4: He stole that dog.
0: can you confirm or deny if he stole the dog?
4: But the SEC has a rule that that says he cannot take these gentlemen because they did not register for the transfer portal. In the SEC, you cannot take a player from another SEC school. And that's what he's doing. So they're going to squelch.
0: So what do you think ends up happening with that? You think that this doesn't go through?
4: It does not go through. They have a meeting today about this.
0: Well, 7 days away from the start of the college football season. So
4: I agree with Dan Lanning.
0: Yeah, better late than never. I appreciate you, man. 310-840-4910. You called him a cockroach.
3: For the record, the dog was his.
0: Okay.
3: It was his dog that was the unofficial mascot.
0: So okay.
3: He just took his dog to the new job.
0: Lane's such a goober, man. If you're going to bring a dog to be the mascot, leave a damn dog, Lane. I don't know if I can agree with that one. 310-840-4910. And first of all, why would his dog be the damn mascot?
3: Well,
0: that's how selfish he is.
3: Dog is very cute. You know, okay. Nice yellow labs, a very cute dog.
0: But is it rebellious, Denton?
3: I think they like to hide that element of their mascot.
0: Okay. But I'd say it should be a pirate. 310-840-4910. I mean, I'm sorry. I have to double click on that. What do you mean the mascot of the Ole Miss Rebels last year with a yellow lab was Comet from Full House? I mean, come on.
3: It was unofficial. Like how, you know, most teams have an unofficial dog. Or that's a dog. True. Like the Nationals have a dog. I'm sure like the Boston Red Sox have a dog. He got a new puppy. He, you know, he's very much online.
0: Yeah, I mean, too much.
3: Chronically, you might say, online. Yeah. Post pictures of the dog. They adopt the dog as the unofficial mascot.
0: 310-840-4910. Dave is in Louisiana. What's up, Dave?
5: Hey, how we doing? Thanks for having me.
0: For sure.
5: Hey, look, I'm a Louisianan, and here's the deal. I ride and die for all Louisiana teams, whether it's LSU or some of these other teams. And Lane is actually just playing the cards he was dealt. It's not his fault that the judge made this ruling. If anybody upset, anybody want to jump on Lane, you guys need to jump on the judge. The judge made this ruling.
0: What was the judge supposed to do? The judge is as big of a Tigers fan as you are, probably.
5: Exactly. Exactly. Here's the deal.
0: At least you can laugh through it.
5: I know.
0: Good God Almighty.
5: Hey, listen. If even in the COVID years, you had a fifth year to play. Like, literally, you had a fifth year. And the thing is this. I understand all these other guys, the previous callers, talking all that crap about Lane Kiffin. But... We have a small window in Louisiana. You got to show us that you a trooper. You got to show us that you can win.
0: I was talking about y'all cutthroat. That's what you was talking about. That you better
5: within a couple of years. If you can't prove that you can win in a couple of years, go ahead and kick rocks. You know, because we have no room for error. We got way too much talent in Louisiana to be losing to these. Some of these SEC teams, but everybody upset, but you have got to play the cards you have dealt. Don't blame Lane. He just playing the cards that he dealt. And understand this.
0: Yeah.
5: Nobody know who the judge is and whatnot, but you blame the judge. When you dealt a hand, you play that hand to the best of your ability. I wouldn't blame him.
0: Hold on, man. Y'all keep saying that, but dog, basically what you're saying is he is taking advantage of the rules. What if I took advantage of the rules in 7-Eleven? What if I took advantage of the rules in 7-Eleven? There's one cashier and there are four CCTV cameras. Just because you could do something to get away with it doesn't make it right. What if I decided to go five finger discount shopping to 7-Eleven because the cameras was broke? And what does that make me? A thief.
5: Let me ask you a question. If this would have been the same rules in Alabama, would anybody be in the uproar?
0: Who the hell is talking about? I appreciate the call.
5: I know, but
0: this college football season is going to be off the chain. I give it to you, college football sickos. Y'all will turn a blind eye if it involves your program benefiting, and I can't say I blame you. 310-840-4910. More of your calls on Lane Kiffin and the Tigers' decision to recruit anybody. Plus, a contender in the AFC made a move today that pushes them back into the Super Bowl conversation. I'll tell you who next here on Westwood One Sports Night.
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24: 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It appears by its own numbers, the U.S. government seems insolvent. It's reported that the Treasury shows about $6 trillion in assets and over $47 trillion in liabilities. 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
1: You are the big voice guy, youngest in charge, Linnell Willingham, rocking out with you as we get you up to 3 a.m. Eastern time. Taking your calls at 310-840-4910. Is Lane Kiffin a villain or a visionary? Before we get back to the phones, the Houston Texans today going out and trading a seventh-round pick for Patriots wide receiver Keyshawn Booty. And here's the thing about Booty. I think that move for Houston technically was an upgrade. They lost Jaden Higgins, their second-year wideout, to a torn ACL. And they had a void in their wide receiver room. Adding Keyshawn Booty, is not only a good move for Houston, but it's a massive upgrade because he fits what they want to do. Year number two of Nick Caley as the offensive coordinator. They want to run the football. They brought in David Montgomery. They're going to be more physical. They're going to create chunk plays or attempt to create chunk plays off of play action. They now have two wide receivers that finished in the top five last year in yards per reception, in Nico Collins and Keyshawn Booty. So this offense just got a hell of a lot better. And the reality is, all offseason, it feels like they haven't been talked about enough. The Texans, to me, last year, y'all know that was my flavor of the week, man. I was geeked up over Houston, disappointed the way that they went out. The Texans have all of the ingredients to make the Super Bowl, guys. They do. They should be on the short list of teams that you consider the very best within the landscape of the AFC. And I know what a lot of people are wondering. Well, what are you going to get out of C.J. Stroud? Is this going to be, you know, the C.J. Stroud that reminds us of 2023? Is this going to be a C.J. Stroud that looks like a fringe top 10 quarterback? That's the question here with Houston. I think they get that version of C.J. Stroud. And a big reason is the continuity that he's going to have. Second straight year with the same offensive coordinator. Hadn't had that sort of continuity throughout the early portion of his career, man. He just hasn't. DeMeco Ryans, head coach of the Houston Texans, somebody that I believe in, one of the best young coaches in football. They had a toughness issue on offense last year, it felt like. They got pushed around up front. They couldn't run the football consistently. I think that changes coming up during the 2026 season. I believe the Texans, like I said, all of the ingredients to make the Super Bowl, it's all on C.J. Stroud. And guess what? I'm buying stock in C.J. Stroud moving forward. You can quit on him and pack him up if you want. I'm telling you, C.J. Stroud in 2026 reminds the world of who he was back in 2023, and then who he was last year pre-concussion when he was balling. 310-840-4910 is how you hit us up on the phones. Robert is in Alabama. What's up, Robert?
2: Yeah, the thing to remember about Lane Kiffin, he's always looking for the bigger stage. But the undercurrent is he's on the revenge tour. You look back where he suffered his greatest humiliations, the firing at Tennessee, the fact that Saban balled him out for missing the bus at Alabama. Players at Alabama hated that guy. they had a big play. One of the just scored a touchdown. The receiver come back to the sideline. Kiffin's going to go up there and hug the guy. The guy, like, he didn't want nothing to do with Kiffin. He ignored him.
1: Real quick, you a Bama fan? What'd you think of?

0: 5-star last year, man. Talking about Kalen Russell. I think a lot of people are asleep on Alabama. And I guess the way that they went out in the CFP has a lot to do with that, understandably. But, man, if Kalen Russell can sling it, got weapons. They're always good along both sides of the line of scrimmage. That's the issue, though. I mean, there's levels to line of scrimmage play. And the Hoosiers whipped their ass up front. 310-840-4910. Going to be an interesting college football today season. Corey is in Baltimore.
1: Smell unstoppable all day long. Try unstoppable laundry scent boosters for as low as $5.
2: All right, so Lane Kiffin, man.
1: The highest scoring offense in the WNBA.
2: You know what I'm saying? Like the last few stores that he was at. You know what I'm saying?
1: On Sunday night, the Beaver knocked down a franchise record. Brought him up the park. 3-pointers in their 113-90 road victory over the Chicago Sky. Indiana's backcourt duo of Caitlin Clark and Kelsey Mitchell combined for 67 points in the win. Clark knocked down a career high 8 3-pointers. And dealt out 10 assists as her squad rebounded from two straight losses.
3: I looked at it as a positive. Like, we get to go play again. Like, let's go win. And then we have a couple days off and we have 1 month for a break. And it's all about
1: Clark and the Fever now have a 25-14 record on the season. And they are not back in action until Friday when they'll host the Connecticut Sun. With today in women's sports, I'm Maggie Gray.
2: I put an amount of money on it. He was coming to
0: LSU. I don't know about that.
4: So you use unstoppable scent boosters to give your laundry non-stop
0: His word
4: freshness.
0: Is why that didn't happen.
4: So no matter
0: happen.
4: How long the day goes, you can't stop this.
0: I don't know. It is fascinating.
5: Capital One Cafe is open 7 days a week.
6: I could put my spoon collection right here by the ATM.
0: Jalil, what's going on, brother?
7: Wow, you weren't kidding, Mom.
6: I never kid about the spoon collection, son.
0: Doing good, man.
6: What's that thing you always say?
7: There's no fees or minimums on Capital One checking.
8: No, the other one. What's in your
6: Oh, that's my boy.
8: Could you go back to school and play in college?
0: You heard it right. You heard me right, too.
8: Hey, what? I ain't did my research on you, but what position would you play? What do you play?
0: Come on, brother. Anything that involves a hand being in the ground, you sign me up for it. Long snapper, okay. Guard, center, tackle, end, nose.
8: Okay. You like to be in a
0: tight end.
8: Okay.
0: I like to get physical, brother.
8: Okay. So look. If you was, I kind of want to do it, too. But I don't have size for it. I kind of want to.
0: What's your measurables, man? We know, you know, in the program, we give you a couple inches and 10 pounds.
8: Oh, my God. 10 pounds would be not enough for me, man. I'm 5'9", 135. Oh. Man, I ran track. I didn't do no football.
0: 5'9", 135. Mm. I wouldn't even trust you to hand me water, brother. I'll be honest with you.
8: I ain't gonna lie, I was a dog on that track, though.
0: Oh, I bet you was. You probably run circles around my big ass. I was a dog.
8: But, man, I ain't gonna lie, man. I'll be thinking about it, too. NIL dropped as soon as I graduated school. And I was like,
0: What year did you graduate high school, brother?
8: I graduated high school in 2018.
0: Okay, okay.
8: They started playing college. They started paying college players when I graduated.
0: I'm older than you. It's rare that somebody younger calls into the show, brother. How old are you then?
8: Hey, man, I've been on this program for a little bit, and I'm black, too. This is a little different for me.
0: I appreciate you, but I'm going to let you go. We gotta hit the commercial. I appreciate you, though, man. 310-84-4910. That is you knowing your host, pal. If you're young and black, this is a show for you, man. 310-840-4910. So much more to get to, including, as we've been promising and teasing all show long, the Kang of North Kakalaki, Josh Graham, had a big old trick up his sleeve. Dan Morgan, Panthers GM, got the chance to catch up with our guy, Josh Graham, earlier today at Panthers camp. Josh going to be at Panthers camp all week, including Wednesday when the Houston Texans pay a visit.

0: visit to Carolina. Coming up on the other side, we'll let you hear from Panthers GM Dan Morgan, and I'll tell you why everything he's saying is a load of garbage. Next.
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0: Monday night edition of What's Up on Sports Night. Damn, we got here fast. Youngest and Charles and L. Willingham rocking out with you. A lot more to get to, including our top story of the night here on What's Up on Sports Night. A decision has been made at the quarterback position in Cleveland. We'll let you hear from Browns head coach Todd Monken on that decision coming up here momentarily. We also are going to take a trip around the National Football League as well, coming up in about 15 minutes. Right now, though, I'm going to get our guy Myron in Dallas in before we welcome in Panthers GM Dan Morgan. Myron, what's going on, buddy?
1: Hey, how you doing, man? I was wondering if you were going to let me come through. I thought I was a friend at the show, but for a while, of course.
0: We just got to keep you on task. That's all, man. We moved on from your caller topic. That's all.
1: All right, no problem. I'm going to get to my caller topic, but I want to address Dwayne Kittman.
0: Yeah,
1: in my opinion, he's a visionary. Here's the reason why, okay? And I think that this is the problem with it all. We're treating these athletes like they're college students. That's where...
0: Damn, Myron. Myron, I promise that wasn't me, brother. Myron, if you're listening, I didn't do anything. I wouldn't hang up on you. You're a friend of the friends program. I was just trying to make them feel included, y'all. 310-840-4910. Well, out of that one, South. Without further ado, the conversation we've been teasing all show long. It's more reason, more incentive for you to subscribe to us on YouTube. Just search Westwood One Sports Night. 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
2: Carolina Panthers GM Dan Morgan is with us. Darren Waller, his first week practicing with the team. Tell us what went into the signing of Darren Waller.
3: Yeah, I think just being able to add another playmaker to that room, we felt like it was a really good opportunity to add Waller. I think you watch his target tape from last year and what he did in the pass game. He's a unique guy with, you know, size, catch radius. He's got speed. So, honestly, it was too good for us to pass up. And especially, you know, what we were able to get him for from a money perspective. So we're happy to have him and looking forward to seeing what he can do.
2: See, that's the interesting part, because Darren mentioned to us last week that there's this misconception that he was weighing a ton of options.
3: Yeah.
2: He said he's been waiting for somebody like you to call.
3: Yeah.
2: What do you remember about that negotiation, those conversations?
3: Yeah, like I said, it was pretty easy. You know, I think we were one of the first teams to offer, and he took our deal, and he's excited to be here, and, you know, so far so good. He's everything that we thought he was going to be.
2: So how much catching up does he have to do? What does he have to do to make this team now that he shows up so late?
3: Yeah, I think just show us what he showed us on tape, you know, with the target tape. Go out there, run fast, catch the ball, be a playmaker out there. And today was a good first step for him. He looked great out there. He looked fast, great hands. We're excited about where, you know, to have him on our team and where he's headed.
2: And in the spirit of cutting down the roster to 53, that's the job you don't look forward to as a GM. You have to do it this weekend. Tell me, for those who may not have never been in a room like that, what Saturday looks like after the final preseason game. How many people are in the building? What does it look like?
3: Yeah, I mean, you know, we get together with the coaches along with my staff on the personnel side and, you know, just talk through the roster one more time. You know, we have countless conversations all through training camp about who our 53 is going to be. So it's not like we just wait until this week to, you know, kind of figure that out. So it'll be, a collective decision, and, you know, we're going to keep the best 53, and, you know, who that is, you'll have to see on Saturday, Sunday.
2: I promise, last thing. Yeah. Bryce Young, he obviously is going into an important year. You've set up a lot of talent around him. The scuttlebutt is this has been the best camp that he's had as a Panther. What's one specific area you point to and say, oh, that's different?
3: Yeah, you know, I think just his command of the offense, grasping the concepts, setting the protections, making the right checks, being with the same wideouts for, you know, multiple years now, that's all going to help him, and it's all helped him this camp. You can see the chemistry he's creating with not just T-Mac, but a lot of our wideouts out there right now. So Yeah, we're excited about where he's headed.
2: Thank you.
0: The one area that Bryce Young didn't improve and that he'll never be able to improve is his height. And that is the number one reason why I do not think he's going to succeed in the NFL as a starting quarterback. Can we just have a real conversation here, though, guys? And I was talking to Josh earlier, and Josh cosplays. I don't know what he cosplays. He's a Panther fan. He just refuses to acknowledge it. It's pretty weird, for being honest. I try to tell Josh and our guy Will the Thrill Dalton as well to think that the Panthers. To think that they traded draft capital to go up and get Bryce Young. It's crazy. To think that Bryce Young is a former number one overall pick. And he's had this little production as a starter is crazy. He is playing for a long-term extension in Carolina. And I think if you're the GM of the Panthers, if you're the brain trust in Carolina, your thought process either goes one of two ways. One, you really are in no rush to give him an extension because you don't believe that he's going to play well this year. And depending on how well he plays this year, that will ultimately determine, hey, what do we want to do with you? Do we want to give you a long-term extension? Do we go franchise tag? How do we rock out with you, right? Or if you're Dan Morgan and the Panthers, do you look at Bryce Young and say, we saw the Seattle Seahawks last year win the Super Bowl with mediocre-ass quarterback play. Sam Darnold, say what you want, he led the NFL in turnovers. You guys get that? He led the NFL in turnovers, yet was the starting quarterback of the Super Bowl champions. So you know what that tells me? It's 2 years in a row we've seen this happen, by the way. The last two Super Bowl winning quarterbacks in the NFL, Sam Darnold, Jalen Hurts, two passengers, two dudes that do not make everyone else around them better. They're two dudes that need to be heavily insulated to have success. So if you're the Panthers, who were aggressive in free agency, spending big money at linebacker, getting Devin Lloyd, spending big money on the edge, getting Jalen Phillips, are they going to move under the premise of, hey, we don't need top 10, top 12, top 15 even quarterback play to win in this league. All we got to do is make sure our dude under center is protected and supported. And if he doesn't screw it up, and Sam Darnold last year, when you lead the NFL in turnovers, guys, you know what you tried to do if you're Sam Darnold? He tried to screw it up. If you're the Panthers, is that what you're looking for from Bryce Young? What do you want out of the quarterback position? I think that's what Panthers fans and Dan Morgan, for that matter, need to ask themselves. What do we want out of quarterback? Do we want a quarterback that's going to elevate our guys? Or do we want a quarterback that's going to manage games for us? That's the question. And I think what we've proven over the last 2 years, really last year with Sam Darnold, because I think Jalen Hurts, and you don't win Super Bowl MVP by being a game manager, you know? So I'm going to put some respect on Jalen Hurts. But you understand what I'm saying here. Like, Jalen Hurts is not viewed, and this is just my opinion, so let me retract that. Jalen Hurts is not someone that elevates everyone else around him. He is somebody who I think needs a strong supporting cast to succeed. If you're the Panthers, I think this offseason and the Darren Waller move is about improving the supporting cast around Bryce Young. That's what it's about. But this is where I'm like stuck between a rock and a hard place when it comes to Bryce Young. I watched the games just like you all did. You know what I'm saying? At the end of the day, I think Bryce Young is a quarterback you win with, not a quarterback you win because of, right? Not giving away state secrets when I say that. Last year, by far, was the best year of his pro career. And if I'm being honest, right, the last time that we saw him against the LA Rams, a big boy football club, he didn't play that great. He didn't. And if you look at his play down the stretch, the Carolina Panthers lost 3 of 4 and lost 4 of 6 and limped their way into the postseason. Limped their way into the postseason. I don't believe Bryce Young is the answer long-term for the Panthers. I don't. I also don't know if he's bad enough for them to totally move on from him either at season's end. Because what is your alternative? If you're Dan Morgan and company, you know who would fit beautifully in Carolina? Because I think they're a quarterback away from being a legit contender in the NFC. I have a lot of belief in Carolina. I do. I like the rest of the roster. I think the defense has got a chance to be a legit top 10 to 12 unit. I think they're slowly but surely building out a nice receiver room for him. T-Mac, awesome rookie year. I'm a big fan of Jimmy Horn. Jalen Coker's turning into a dude. I just don't believe in the quarterback. In terms of like potential options there moving forward, because I don't believe Bryce Young is going to be the guy. What if Baker Mayfield ends up in Carolina? What if you put Tua in Carolina, he'd be better than Bryce Young. And that's also my belief in Dave Canales, the quarterback whisperer. That's why I feel that way. But, like, man, Panthers were a fun story last year. They won the division, hosted a playoff game. But the reality is Bryce Young is not a legitimate starting quarterback in the National Football League. He's just not. Al is in Houston wanting to check in. Al, what's going on, man?
4: Say, how you doing, man? First time caller. I think you do well with your show. But I don't think you give Bryce Young a fair assessment simply because he really had no talent around him. And if you think about the really good quarterbacks, you only really get them a few years, you don't get a handful of them at a time. Bryce Young is growing his game. Now that he's growing with the production of players that they're now bringing in. So you need to back up a little bit, bro.
0: So here's my thing about what you're saying about Bryce Young. This is a former number one overall pick, brother. What do you mean the supporting cast around him wasn't good enough? He's supposed to elevate the guys around him. That's why it was the number one pick.
4: Hang on. Have you ever heard of Drew Brees?
0: Of course.
4: How big was Drew Brees? Because I think you're mostly talking about his size more than anything.
0: I'm talking about his size, his lack of arm talent, his poor decision making, his propensity to turn the football over. It's not just his height. I just focus on the height.
4: Okay. Well, I'll tell you what. Mm-hmm. This is the NFL. This is one of the toughest positions out there.
0: Oh, for sure. It's the most difficult position in all the pro sports.
4: But I tell you what, let's see what he does this year, because I think it's about his fifth, going into his fifth. And this game is getting bigger and faster. And if you don't have a quarterback that can move like he does.
0: Mm-hmm. I agree with that. That's his number one trait.
4: Your team is, you ain't going to be, it's called NFL for a reason. Not for long. But give him this year. Let's see what he says this year.
0: Let me ask you a question. You're calling out of Houston, right? Are you a Texans fan?
4: Absolutely.
0: Do you think he's better than CJ Stroud?
4: Yes.
0: You are crazy. pal.
4: Let me tell you why. I go to every game.
0: Okay.
4: I go to every game. He's been playing football his entire life. And I don't know how they put him on the bus with them leaving out of New England last year with the way he played so afraid. He just threw the ball up because a defensive end showed up.
0: He got beat the hell up last year, though, man. They traded away his best offensive lineman.
4: I agree with that. 100% I agree with that. But I'm telling you, when you play football all of your life, and you go, you have a chance to make it to the Super Bowl, and you girl out.
0: Now I hear where the frustration is coming from, because I don't know how long you've been listening tonight. I picked the Texans last year to win the damn Super Bowl before the postseason started. I picked them to win the Super Bowl.
4: I remember you saying that.
0: I was just as disappointed as everyone else was when they fell short, especially the way that he played. I think he will benefit from a second year with Coach Kaley. I think he'll benefit from actually having a legit run game. I think David Montgomery is going to end up being, and I appreciate the call, I think David Montgomery is going to end up being one of the most impactful free agent signings in all of the National Football League. Just wait on it, man. The Houston Texans will be a force to be reckoned with within the landscape of the AFC. I guarantee it. C.J. Stroud will bounce back. And the Texans are going to end up having to pay a whole lot more for him than they would have had to if they would have just signed him right now. The top story tonight, a big-time decision made in the land at quarterback. It's been Deshaun Watson versus Shedeur Sanders. Todd Monken, head coach of the Cleveland Browns, after months of stress about this thing, finally made a decision on quarterback.
5: Deshaun is going to start against Jacksonville. Took in the full body of work over the course of offseason to training camp to the games, the joint practice, and ultimately felt like to start the season on the road, Deshaun gave us the best chance to move the ball and score points. I mean, that's really what it's about. Felt that way going in the last game, but wasn't sure. And after we talked as a staff and after we re-looked at everything, we're going to go that direction.
0: Coach Monken calling it like he sees it or doing what he was told to do. You make the choice. I don't believe that Todd Monken and Andrew Berry believe that Deshaun Watson's the best option for the Browns moving forward. I don't believe that at all. But I do believe that Jimmy Haslam, the owner in Cleveland, sent a little message from up top. Told Todd Monken, saying, hey, Todd, you new around here, brother. It's how we do things. It's my way or the highway, pal. And I believe that the contract of Deshaun Watson influenced this decision. I do believe that. Here is the thing, though. I wouldn't be stunned at all. As a matter of fact, I think it's more likely for Deshaun Watson to succeed than fail because of how strong the supporting cast is in Cleveland. I've been singing this group's praises all offseason. Andrew Berry, the last two offseasons, have knocked it out the damn park. They have a real, legit, talented, young core group at the skill spot. Denzel Boston, Casey Concepcion, Isaiah Bond, Harold Fannin, Dylan Sampson, Quinshon Judkins. They got some Bammas now. They got some dudes that can boogie. Denzel Boston had a damn near 98% catch rate throughout training camp. Casey Concepcion's the one I came back from Cleveland hollering about was Casey Concepcion. You couldn't tag him in a damn hula hoop. I'm telling you, he's got the goods. He is going to be a legit rookie of the year candidate. Harold Fannin is a matchup nightmare at tight end. We saw that last year. They revamped the offensive line. Dylan Sampson already showed you one time what he's capable of when you put the football in his hands. All Deshaun Watson's got to do is not piss down his leg. That's it. That's it, guys. That's it. They have a legit supporting cast on the skill at the skill group. And then up front along this offensive line, if you've listened to me regularly here on this network, I'm probably putting you to sleep right now because I say it every time we talk about the Browns. Revamped offensive line, revamped skill group. They're a quarterback away, guys, in Cleveland. I truly do believe that. Deshaun Watson, his biggest problem that's plagued him is his inability to push the ball down the field, his inability to create explosive plays for this Browns offense. You cannot bank on going on 15, 16, 17 play drives to have success in this league. You can't. It's too hard. It causes you to damn near play perfect football. Because say you have a false start, a holding, you're behind the sticks and you're screwed. So the biggest issue for Deshaun Watson is not being able to push the ball down the field, not being able to generate explosives. The reality is, though, when it comes to Deshaun Watson, the injury track record shows you that, hey, he's going to, you know, get sat down due to injury at some point. I don't know if I'd bank on him being benched for poor play. I don't think he's banking on that either. Here is Deshaun Watson on being named the starter and his expectations for himself coming up here in 2026.
6: It's great. You know, like I mentioned before, you know, this is what I've been working for 2 years, is to be able to show that, you know, I'm capable of being a starter for one of the 32 organizations in this league. And, you know, today was a assignment I had no idea until I walked into the building and I talked with Coach Monk. And, it felt good, you know, and a lot of excitement, but it comes with a lot of work too. There's a lot of work. There's a lot of challenges that I have to continue to overcome. And I just got to continue to work on, you know, achieving those victories each and every day. So I'm ready and prepared. And, you know, there's going to be a lot of ups and downs, but at the same time, you know, I'm excited to be, you know, a starting quarterback in this league, and especially a starting quarterback for the Cleveland Browns.
0: What should naturally wonder is what's next for one Shedeur Sanders. I think this opportunity for him could end up being super beneficial if he does what he's supposed to do. The reality of the situation is this. Shedeur Sanders is now one play away from being the starting quarterback of the Cleveland Browns. I can't even believe I have to say this. I don't think anyone internally in that building has to tell him this. He must prepare each and every day like he's going to be the starter. He's got to. But the reality is this isn't perfect timing like he likes to allude to. Shedeur Sanders' biggest issue that he's had, right? One is the operation. That's been an issue for him. But then two, play speed. Playing on time, getting through the progressions quickly. He's a tick late with everything. How do you improve your play speed? How do you improve sense pressure, things of that nature? By playing, getting real game reps where you can get hit. Shedeur Sanders will not improve by sitting, and I think the Browns are stunting his development by not naming him the starter. Guess what he got to do all this summer and spring? Get hella reps. You know what's not going to happen during the regular season when you're demoted to just being the backup? You get backup work. And I think as a result, if Shedeur doesn't, maybe, you know what? Maybe I can help him out. Maybe I'll go to the bullpen, see if Mama Five is there, and then see if she can give me Jaden Daniels' number so we can get the virtual reality for Shedeur Sanders. Maybe that's what he needs during this time where he's not getting real reps. Here's Browns head coach Todd Monken giving his thoughts on Shedeur Sanders and how he's handled everything throughout this process.
5: I mean, you talk about somebody that really understands the long game. What are we really in this for? What am I in it for? Have the Browns be an organization that people aspire to be, whatever that. And he understands that as well as a quarterback, where he was at, where he's at now, where he wants to get to. That is what's so awesome about Shedeur understanding that. Really, he does. We met this morning for a good long time, and all he had was a smile on his face. because he understands what really is in front of him, not really a short-term, maybe long-term decision. I mean, this is like a player, like he's going to work his butt off to get better, and he has already.
0: This is not the last that we'll hear of one Shedeur Sanders. I can guarantee you that. We'll take a spin around the National Football League coming up next here on Westwood One Sports Night.
7: The Browns named Deshaun Watson their starting quarterback. Has there ever been a Week 1 starter less popular with his own fan base?
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0: program. I am Linnell Willingham. I'll get you up to 3 a.m. Eastern time, about 20 minutes, half hour left to go in the program. We're going to take a spin around the National Football League coming up here momentarily, but I do want to get to Tony in Montreal wanting to chime in. Tony, what's going on? Oh, Tony?
1: How you doing, man?
0: What's going on, Tony? Are you what's up, pal?
1: I'm just listening to this debate between you know, what you're talking about, Shador and Deshaun Watson, and I checked the stats out in terms of Deshaun, and he's got, like, in college football, he's got about 10,163 passing yards and touchdowns, 90, and he's got 32 interceptions, career completion of 67. If you look at Shador, he's got 14,000 yards passing in college career at Jackson State in Colorado, and his touchdowns are 134, interceptions 27.
0: Tony in Montreal, I'm glad you know how to read at a fifth grade level.
1: No, it's not that. It's not that. It's not that. He's at a 70% pass rating, and everyone makes it sound like he's a terrible quarterback. There's something going on here. Why? But what is this that the hate is on for Shador? Is it because his dad was coaching him? Because it seems
0: I thought you were talking about Deshaun Watson being a terrible quarterback. My apologies.
1: No, I'm talking about Shador. Why is the hate on this guy?
0: I don't think there's a whole lot of hate. I do think there's actually more fans of Shador. I think this weekend in the discourse and today on Twitter, I appreciate the call. The discourse on Twitter today showed you that there are not a whole bunch of Shador Sanders haters. There are actually a lot of Shador Sanders backers. Pretty much every person on national television today said that they disagree with the Browns quarterback decision. So I think we need to start putting that narrative to bed. That he's just most hated. He's not. A lot of people root for him, including me. 410-840-4910. Chance is in Alabama. What's up, Chance?
2: Howdy. Appreciate you taking the call. My take on this is, why start a guy that your fan base hates? Why start a guy who you're going to get out of the worst contract in NFL history, in my opinion? I think there's 1 year left. I'm pretty sure about that. Just, you know what? Actually, I take that back. Let them start the first two games because they're on the road against really good teams. He's gonna play terrible. And then you put Shador in. You find out if he's got the goods. If he does, great. You know, you got your franchise. If he doesn't, you suck. You lose a bunch of games. And you get one of them great quarterbacks, or supposedly, you know how that goes. Right. Good quarterbacks coming out of the draft next year. It's a win-win. Play Shador week 3. Turn the page on this terrible, terrible signing of one of the worst people in the NFL.
0: Chance, way to bring it strong, pal. Appreciate the call. I think, and we said this earlier in the show when we were talking about it, I do believe that there's going to be a short leash for Deshaun Watson. Like, if he comes out and stinks up the joint in the first two games, turning it over, the ball's not moving, then I think Todd Monken will pull the plug. I just don't see it going that way because I believe in what Deshaun has around him. And I think even if they're not generating explosives on a consistent basis in terms of air yards, I believe Dylan Sampson has already shown you the screen pass in week 1. Yak monster. Harold Fannin last year showed you. Yak monster. Casey Concepcion has shown you through camp in the preseason. Yak monster. So, like, there are ways for them to be explosive without them having a great vertical passing attack. And that's the area where Deshaun has struggled the most since returning. Pushing the football down the field. There's not a confidence there with it. And the irony in that, guys, is he was one of the best deep ball throwers in the NFL before the massage stuff. So, sucks for him, man. It honestly does. It honestly does. Let's do this. See, we got a couple more calls filing in. I do want to take a trip around the National Football League while we have the opportunity to do so. We'll wrap up our conversation on the phones. We'll wrap up our conversation on the phones with Mike in Miami. What's up, Mike? Is Mike still being screened? I guess we'll wrap up the conversation.
3: I listen to your show. You do a great job. First thing, Dolphins is looking like 1-15 if we win one. Shedeur Sanders. Shedeur Sanders and Deshaun Watson. Bad decision by Cleveland, as usual. That's what the Browns do. But at the same time, they're paying Deshaun this much money, they got to let the man play. I'll hang up and let you listen to you.
0: I think you hit it right on the head, man. You were spot on with everything that you had to say. We're not going to do our full lap around the National Football League. But there are two things that I do that I do want to get to here. The Titans got absolutely waxed by the Seattle Seahawks. And if I was a Titans fan, I'd be concerned about how my football team looked this weekend. Remember, I was kind of bullish on the Titans, right? Playing their guys in the preseason. Robert Saleh this, Robert Saleh that. They played their starting offense, their starting defense against the backups of the Seahawks, and Drew Locke led back-to-back touchdown drives against Tennessee this weekend. They got whooped. I know the Dolphins suck and are going to be terrible. Are the Titans on that list as well? I know it's just the preseason, some of you are going to say. It's just preseason. Don't read too much into it. Drew Locke? Come on, man. When is he going to get another opportunity to be a starter? I used to love me some Drew Locke, by the way. You want to talk about aura? Drew Locke had aura, ladies and gentlemen. The other thing I wanted to spin around the NFL on was this. Mike Vrabel, who has been under the microscope all offseason because of, you know, the scandal and infidelity and the relationship with Diana Rossini. Mike Vrabel, to me, is going to be under an immense amount of scrutiny if New England doesn't come out of the chute hot and doesn't play well out of the gate. He may be under an immense amount of scrutiny after his comments over the weekend about why they refused to play their starters during the preseason. Take a listen.
4: I don't think we have a very deep team, Mike, so... You know, I think we have to make sure that we're preparing our football team and that we're doing everything that we can to keep our best players available.
0: I don't think we have very much depth as a football team, says Mike Vrabel. I couldn't believe that quote when I heard it. Honest. Couldn't believe he had the cojones to say it, though. He was on WEEI later that day out in Boston and was saying, look, those comments, it wasn't to throw Elliott Wolf under the bus. I'm a part of the front office. I make decisions too. It's about us having to develop our guys better. And obviously that's going to be received a lot better than than the comments that we just heard from him. But I think New England as a whole is fascinating this year because, man, how much does the Mike Vrabel off the field stuff impact how well he must perform on the field? Speaking of off the field, 49ers owner Jed York pled guilty to some charges. He was initially accused of prostitution. He was basically in a pay-for-play scheme, winkety-wink-wink-wink, and was taken to a mobile home unit, and was arrested. He was trying to pay $140 to get laid. Here's the reality. The NFL can't punish him for this. You know, you guys know that, right? The NFL cannot punish Jed York for this. You know why? Robert Kraft was found guilty of something very similar. And then the FBI's case fell apart. And you know what ended up happening to Robert Kraft? Nothing. So it looked like a major double standard if Jed York gets in trouble for this and Robert Kraft doesn't. It's tough. NFL doesn't really have a choice here on that one. I don't think they have the ability to do anything to Jed York. And if you're a Niners fan, I guess that's a good thing for you, but here's the bad news for you. The rough summer that's existed in San Francisco, Kyle getting into the accident that he was at fault in, Brandon Ayuk and them refusing to part ways with him, the injury to Ricky Pearsall, having to bring back Deebo Samuel, Trent Williams nearly retiring earlier this offseason. All of those distractions, I believe, the substation stuff, their whole damn roster is like a mash unit. I think the rough summer for San Francisco is going to carry over into regular season failures for the San Francisco 49ers. I just do. Not very bullish on that team. Not very confident in terms of what they could be coming up here in 2026. And I think they're old. I think they're going to be injured. And I also still don't believe in the quarterback all that much, if I'm being honest. Got to be honest. Got to be honest. We're going to put the show to bed coming up here momentarily. We wrap up the show the same way each and every day here on Westwood One Sports Night. But I do want to give a special shout out before we get out of here. Anthony Johnson Jr. of Davenport, Iowa, going Kanye crazy at the Little League World Series. 15 punch-outs and a 300-foot home run yesterday for my guy Anthony Johnson Jr. out of Davenport, Iowa in the Little League World Series, tying the World Series record of 15 Ks in a game. And that record set days prior by his teammate. So there we go. Shout out to Anthony Johnson Jr. Shout out to the Little League World Series, which I'm consuming because I'm currently doing a free YouTube TV trial, and there's things to watch. Denton Day, how do we wrap this bad boy up here tonight?
5: We'll talk to the importance of what this Tuesday means for a very large community, and we do it next.
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0: it Fat Tuesday?
1: No, that's what I'm attempting to use correctly. I think we should both know when Fat Tuesday is, but yes, we're on top of Easter.
0: Oh, damn. Okay. I was not, okay. I'm way off with that. I'm not good at guessing things on this show. My track record's not strong.
1: I'll be honest. This community is not a community that you're a part of that is going to be celebrating today. But I feel like it's a community you could be a part of. The fall menu at Starbucks drops today.
0: Oh, snap. Hold up. Wait a minute. Let me put some caffeine in it. What do you got for us?
1: The heartbeat was going fast for you for a second, wasn't it?
0: I'm about to say,
1: you start talking about communities. You're like, wait, hold on. Hold on.
0: I'm a part of a lot of communities, pal.
1: Hold on. Yeah, the fall menu is back. I'm not like the biggest Starbucks person in the world, but I figured, you know, you're trying to dive into the world of coffee a little bit. It's going to be nice and crisp. Mm-hmm. Yeah, I feel like when you have a fall drink, you can't be having a fall drink at 100 degrees.
0: Correct.
1: Like, that just, I'm not a pumpkin person, but they have like a pecan crunch latte that's pretty good. So I might indulge in that. But it's going to be nice temperature in D.C., so it works.
0: Well, we know that fall doesn't start in D.C. till December, so I don't know how. I don't know how nice it'll be, but, you know, I'm out there. I'm about to start thotting, if we're being honest, man. I'm about to start just simping for every coffee company out there that exists.
1: I mean, well, one, we should be doing that, but also just in your personal life, forget the dating apps. Just go hang out at a Starbucks.
0: You think I know. That's where... Okay.
1: Yeah, that is with certainty. You can go to Starbucks. A Trader Joe's might be a good option to find yourself a nice, lovely woman.
0: Trader Joe's.
1: You can't imagine you spent a lot of time there, but now would be a great start.
0: Not a lot of time.
1: They have great snacks.
0: You know, I'm not a snack guy, bro, which is sad. It's part of the reason why maybe I should snack a little more. Maybe I should eat snacks instead of like a bunch of different meals, you know? That's tough.
1: Is that like medical advice? Can we get a doctor to co-sign that one?
0: Yeah, I'm not a big snacker. Today I told you I was excited about going across the street to the Safeway and getting
1: Asked in the chat what's on the menu for Meal Monday. I feel like we let that person down today.
0: Yeah, I'm sorry about that. Meal Monday, I made garlic bread. And it's like creamy chicken Alfredo lasagna.
1: Meal Monday died when we ran out of things that we could reasonably make where you are currently set up.
0: Yeah. What really did it for Meal Monday is one day I did the tenders bit and the tenders didn't cook all the way through. I was pissed. So after that, I said, nah.
1: Yeah, it wasn't the time you cut your hand on tuna.
0: No, it was not that. And by the way, there's some folks out in Cleveland that know me for that. When I introduced myself to them, they said, oh, you're the guy that like sliced his hand open on air. Like, yeah, that's me, pal.
1: that's you. They should buy you a coffee. You can get a Starbucks.
0: First aid kit. By the way, remember all of you liars in the damn chat. That was before Daily Road turned senile. We was going to give us, you know, first aid kits and you all were asking me for a P.O. box. Once you all get used to somebody, you really start treating them differently, huh? Now all of I get accused of is being a race-baiting shock jock. How quickly the times have changed here on Westwood One Sports Night. But guess what? I'm not changing. So neither should you. That's going to do it, though, for a Monday night edition. First one of the week. Here on Westwood One Sports Night. Thank you to our guy Oliver Popular. Appreciate our guy Denton Day. Thank you to Josh Graham and Panthers GM Dan Morgan. Thank you for your calls as well. The Drake Toll Show comes at you next. We're back tomorrow night.
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0: 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Addy Bates produces. Laura Jimenez runs the board. 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You can see us. We're real beings. You know what you can't see? Any light at the end of the tunnel in Cleveland, Ohio. What an absolute catastrophic disaster. But I don't deserve to start today's show after Deshaun Watson was named the starter yesterday for the Cleveland Browns. You and I had the conversation around this time 24 hours ago about where Cleveland was going to go and how the Browns were likely to name Deshaun Watson their starting quarterback despite his 5-for-12 performance in the preseason, his final preseason game, and throws an terrible interception. We talked about how the Browns were likely to name Deshaun Watson their starting quarterback because they're giving him $230 million. I don't know, start the guy who gets paid. But again, I, in my current state, don't deserve to start this show. Let's take you back to 24 hours ago when, before the 12:45 meeting began that named Deshaun Watson QB1, we on this show took a pretty hard and firm stance. The franchise is in disarray because of the ownership and because Cleveland, it has not been a sustainable biome for football life in decades, if ever. Congratulations to the new starting quarterback for Cleveland Browns, Deshaun Watson. Clip this. We can go right back. We'll open the show with it tomorrow because he's going to be announced the starter. It's going to happen. And it's an embarrassment to the National Football League. Bingo. Still is. He was announced the starter yesterday. Todd Monken had to go to the podium and tell the world that the starting quarterback of the Cleveland Browns is Deshaun Watson. Can you imagine waking up today in Lima, Ohio, just born and raised Cleveland Browns fan, getting in the school bus to drive the kids to school, just thinking, what's it all for, man? What's it all for? It all pointed toward Deshaun Watson, no matter his performance over the weekend, no matter his comments over the weekend, it all pointed to Deshaun Watson being QB1. But why? You're probably asking yourself why. Heck, you probably woke up today in McKinney, Texas, having played high school football against Shador Sanders, who played in the Dallas-Fort Worth area, saying, I wonder why couldn't they just name the kid the starting quarterback? The kid was fine. He was good in preseason, solid his last preseason game, 10-for-11. Throughout training camp, joint practices, he consistently outperformed Deshaun Watson. He earned first-team reps. Todd Monken seemed to like him. Everything Todd Monken has told us about Shador Sanders, I've listened to the press conferences. I have been waterboarded into following the Cleveland Browns this offseason, which, you know, at some level, who really cares? It's Cleveland. I don't think they're going to be competitive this year. But I've been waterboarded into listening to Cleveland Brown, Todd Monken press conferences. And one after the other, he waxes poetic about Shador Sanders. He loves Shador Sanders. And then, you know, hello, the Cleveland Beacon here in the middle. Yes, question for you, Todd. How do you feel about Deshaun Watson? And Monken will say, like, oh, it's good. He's fine. And then go back on his rant about Shador Sanders. Sanders was 15 for 22, 153 yards, a touchdown in the preseason as well, and competitive in drives. He's escaped this toxic narrative of always the flashy kid. No, like, the city's rooting for Shador Sanders, and the franchise is pivoting as far away from the city as humanly possible. And you know who I think is caught in the crosshairs of all of this? Is actually Todd Monken. I don't think the head coach of this team has any call. We have not heard from the owner of the Browns, Jimmy Haslam, yet. One of the owners of all time. Very hands-on. He's like if Jerry Jones just didn't win football games in the regular season or postseason. We haven't heard from Jimmy Haslam since this has been announced. But last year, when Shador Sanders was announced as the starter, Haslam took the podium. I'm going to play you this clip from 2025 when Shador was named the starter. I want you to listen to how the owner of the Browns, who's super hands-on, who goes too far into orchestrating the football side of things for a guy who just owns the team, what Haslam had to say about Shador Sanders a year ago, because I think some of this still holds true. Jimmy?
1: We have good process, okay? And if you'd have told me, let's see, we picked him on Saturday, right? Friday night driving home, y'all are going to pick Shador, I would say that's not happening. But we had a conversation early that morning, and then we had a conversation later that day. I think we had the right people involved in the conversation. At the end of the day, that's Andrew Berry's call. Andrew made the call to pick Shador. Just like who's going to start or what play we're going to call is Kevin's call. But that's Andrew's call. He made the call.
0: So a year ago, Deshaun Watson injured, Shador Sanders was named the starting quarterback. And Haslam said, yeah, well, if it was up to me, if you ask me, it's not going to be Shador. But we're going to give Andrew Berry, the GM, the opportunity to name our starting quarterback alongside Kevin Stefanski, who was the head coach at the time. Haslam is the owner. I don't need the owner of the team walking into my practices, walking into the office, walking to the head coach and saying, this guy should be the starting quarterback. I don't want the owner at the podium saying, you know, yeah, I would have been stunned, shocked if you named so-and-so the starting quarterback. You have the money. You own the team. You don't get to play armchair general manager. You're the owner. Haslam told you a year ago in that clip he doesn't like Shador Sanders. Then he says it's the GM's call and Kevin Stefanski's call. Where's Kevin Stefanski? He got fired. Where's Andrew Berry? He's still the GM, and many people think the wrong guy got canned in the whole deal, and that Andrew Berry is an inept general manager in the National Football League. Here's what I think happened. Here's what I think occurred in Cleveland, is that Jimmy Haslam, the hands-on owner who can't say, just name yourself the GM, just Jerry Jones this whole thing. Jimmy Haslam, the hands-on owner, had enough. He doesn't like Shador Sanders. He was a part of the deal that gave Deshaun Watson $230 million guaranteed, one of the worst contracts in the history of the National Football League. So the owner oversteps GM, oversteps new head coach, and says, I'm Jimmy Haslam. I have the money. I want you to start Deshaun Watson, the guy that I helped pay. I'm embarrassed by what we did. Obviously, that has not worked. But man, I'm calling the shot now. Todd Monken seems more and more every day like this lame duck head coach that just stuck up there as a figurehead for Jimmy Haslam, the owner, to coach the team. We were told yesterday by Chris Mack, Westwood One Sports, he said, I wouldn't be shocked if Haslam grabs Monken by the arm before he goes to the podium and says, Todd, I changed my mind. I'm calling this. I want Deshaun Watson, the starting quarterback. You had that context going into yesterday. And now with Deshaun being named quarterback one, it seems even more like Haslam, the owner of the franchise, is the guy calling the shots. And that the whole thing is in a complete state of disarray. Shocking. Breaking news today, huh? The Cleveland Browns are a dumpster fire. Didn't see that coming, did you? Didn't see me starting there. What about Todd Monken? What about the new head coach? I think I told you this yesterday, but I want to reiterate it. Monken was the OC in Atlanta. He's never been an NFL head coach. His only head coaching experience at a high level was at Southern Miss a decade ago. But he was named the leader of a franchise. It didn't make a ton of sense to me because there were rumors out of Baltimore that John Harbaugh was going to get canned if he did not fire Todd Monken. Harbaugh was stubborn about the whole thing. Now he's the head coach in New York because he got canned. And somehow Monken, the guy who was bad enough for the Ravens to threaten to fire their head coach over the OC, landed a head coaching job. Smell that? It smells like the Cleveland Browns wanted to hire a yes man who had no position being a head coach in the National Football League, so that they can call the shots. The ownership can call the shots. That's what it smells like. That's what I'm picking up here. Yesterday, a dejected Todd Monken took the podium and had this to say about naming Deshaun Watson QB1.
2: Deshaun is going to start against Jacksonville. Took in the full body of work over the course of offseason to training camp to the games, the joint practice, and ultimately felt like to start the season on the road, Deshaun gave us the best chance to move the ball and score points. I mean, that's really what it's about. Felt that way going into the last game, but wasn't sure. And after we talked as a staff and after we relooked at everything, we're going to go that direction.
0: Okay, two things to pull out here. We feel like going on the road, we're confident in Deshaun. It, for the first time in the history of the NFL, which has existed for 61 years since the merger, 60 years since the merger, a head coach is using the fact that his franchise is playing on the road to start the season as justification for starting a certain human at quarterback. Did you hear that? Todd Monken is using the justification of going on the road to tell the world why he wants to start Deshaun Watson. You know, we feel like the fact that we're on the road the first few games, we're going to start Deshaun because the home crowd hates him so much. And why does the home crowd hate him? Well, his performance has been bad in the National Football League. A guy who got a $230 million historic guaranteed contract has not been good in the NFL. I'd boo that guy too. Oh, wait a second. On Saturday in his preseason game, he was 5 for 12, 36 yards at a pick. 3 yards per pass attempt, Deshaun Watson against the Bills. So let's tear apart the other side of Todd Monken's argument here. The first side, it's stupid, silly, that you would justify starting a guy because you're going on the road. That just doesn't happen. It's not how the NFL works. And on the other side, you're right, I guess he did get booed on Saturday in his preseason game against the Bills when they played in Cleveland. But you said there at the end, Todd, that going into the preseason game number two, you were already leaning Deshaun Watson, and that after the game as a staff, you talked about it and you felt like, yeah, this is our guy. Let's do a little. Let's run the numbers here. Let's crunch these. Shedeur Sanders was 9 for 11, 74 yards, a touchdown and a pick. 9 for 11, 74 yards, a touchdown and a pick. Deshaun Watson, 5 for 12, 36 yards, no touchdowns, and an interception. The world's worst interception. Shedeur Sanders, his rating, 87.1. Deshaun Watson, 14.6. What the hell could you have seen on Saturday? What am I missing? What do you mean going into the game we felt good about Deshaun Watson, then coming out of it we felt so good we didn't have the starter? No! Todd Monken is the lame duck head coach so that the owner of this franchise can run the show. It is the Drake Toll Show. Westwood One Sports and the Westwood One Sports app. Drake Toll with you from the Savannah Bananas organization, Locked On Big 12. Talking the Cleveland Browns quarterback battle that is over. Deshaun Watson is named the starter. Okay, all right. Okay, bye-bye. Surely, Todd, this doesn't mean Deshaun Watson's the long-term guy. You just want to start him for the first 2 weeks while you're on the road. You can ease in Shedeur Sanders. This has got to be a week-to-week thing. He's not the QB1 for the entire year, right?
2: Hey, this being a week-by-week thing. Again, I think Shador has done a great job. Come a long ways, and we're excited about his future. But this is not a week-to-week decision.
0: Why? What do you mean? You have Deshaun Watson, who's, I don't know, bad at being the quarterback. The same Deshaun Watson who had to apologize during his own press conference yesterday after he ripped the fan base in Cleveland and said, look, the starting quarterback of an NFL franchise over the weekend said, I would play all 17 games on the road. He was so mad at his home fan base. A guy locked in a quarterback battle said, I'd rather play 17 games on the road. He told the city that he represents, I don't want to play in your confines at all this year. I don't like you. And in the wake of that, the team and the coaching staff named him the starter. You know why he's a starter? Do you know why Jimmy has him? Do you know why? Can I tie it all together? Do you know why the owner wants him to start? The head coach is a lame duck and has no decision-making power. The GM at this point, Andrew Berry, has no decision-making power. And why Jimmy Haslam said, look, you guys named Shador. You wanted Shador last time? Nope, my turn. I'm naming Deshaun Watson. You know why I think the owner was at play here, why he would do this? Spotrac tweets, Deshaun Watson's contract contains a built-in poison pill. If he's on the roster next March 13th, a $200 million salary guarantee kicks in. It affords Cleveland the opportunity to designate him a post-June 1st release, which splits the remaining dead cap. So Cleveland just has to hold on to Deshaun Watson on their roster. And the remaining dead cap is going to be, you're going to lose money on Deshaun Watson, $34.6 million in 2027, $51.5 million in 2028. Then you wash your hands of this whole thing. You're going to lose money if you're Cleveland. The reason he's the starter is because Jimmy Haslam, the owner, knows that he done messed up, that he messed up big time by guaranteeing Deshaun Watson $230 million, and now he's stuck. And he's saying, well, as the rich guy in the room, as the owner, if I have to pay that guy, if he's got to make my money, if he's got to take my money, I might as well have him on the football field. If my franchise is going to dole out $230 million to Deshaun Watson, at least put him on the field and let him play. Nobody else in the league would take him. Nobody else in the league would take that contract. We know that. I'm embarrassed. I'm so embarrassed that I'm going to become the head coach for a second, and my guy is going to play starting quarterback now. That is how disheveled the whole franchise is. 310-840-4910. We're opening it up. The NFL, 310-840-4910. Call line, text line, both open. 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A massive move in Houston. After one star young wide receiver went down, did the Texans just shore up their offense to make themselves the favorite in the AFC? That's up next. 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
18: Ayahuasca is a grandmother spirit and walked with her through past, present, and future lives.
19: And a little bit of stick it to them.
0: Keyshawn Boutte. Hell yeah. Number one, cool name. Number two, Houston Texan. It is official. Houston has gone across the league to bolster the wide receiver position. I think it's the right move. There were rumors in the mail that like a Keon Coleman might be the guy, or a Keyshawn Boutte could be the guy, or that DeAndre Hopkins could come back to Houston. 310-840-4910. Would you have rather had DeAndre Hopkins, the old guy who's this like assistant coach czar of wide receivers for the New England Patriots right now, or the guy who's actually on the Patriots roster, Keyshawn Boutte, as the next wide receiver in Houston to bolster the skill position set? Jalen Reed, Houston safety, played 7 games, sixth round rookie in 2025, is headed to New England. 2028, seventh round draft pick, also headed to the Patriots for Boutte. And this is a week after the Jaden Higgins injury, torn ACL for the Iowa State kid during those joint practices with the Raiders. You are the Houston Texans. You just landed a certified, bona fide wide receiver two alongside Nico Collins. You got your guy. 500 receiving yards last year, six touchdowns. Kayshon Boutte is going to be a consistent offensive target for the Houston Texans. Love this move. 310-840-4910. The phone line, the text line is open. Let's go back to his first year in New England when he had two receptions for 19 yards. Afterthought, right? LSU guy, sixth rounder. He's going to have to fight his way to the NFL. Then bang, sophomore year, breaks out on the scene. 43 receptions in his 15 games, 589 yards, three touchdowns. Whoa, double it and pass it to me. Six touchdowns last year, doubling his production, alongside 551 yards on his 33 receptions in 14 games played for New England. The Patriots just sent that guy to Houston, and now the offense with C.J. Stroud has another weapon that Higgins probably would have filled, but with a torn ACL and missing the season, Houston needed to go in another direction. What it shows me, the first thing it shows me, is that Houston did not settle for what was already on the roster. Houston didn't say, let's keep fighting these battles, guys, and hope for the best here. Between Nico Collins or Tank Dell, Xavier Hutchinson, Zay Jones, he's still hanging out in Houston. No, they knew that Houston, the window of opportunity to compete, the window of opportunity to win is still open, and Houston needs to go get somebody on the outside to bolster the Houston Texans. I think, are we overlooking the Texans in 2026? Because if you go right now and pick a FanDuel, for example, and go to their Super Bowl odds, they don't like the Texans. Plus 1,700. That's eighth in the National Football League. No, it's not a bad play. Your $100 wins you $1,700. The Texans win the Super Bowl. They have arguably the best offense in the AFC. The best defense, I should say, in the AFC, and have now added to their offense. Boutte is a proven deep threat guy. Last year, that's what he showcased. 33 receptions for 551 yards. His receptions went down. Receiving yards stayed up. 16.7 yards per reception. He's a proven deep threat in the National Football League. Steps into a fluid receiver room with starter caliber production, and you've lost Jalen Reed in a 2028 draft pick. I don't know anybody in Houston who's crying today over the spilled milk of losing Jalen Reed. I don't know anybody in Houston that's upset about the 2028 seventh round draft pick. Again, Nico Collins, the supplement of Tank Dell, and now a wide receiver two in Kayshon Boutte. The offense is starting to make a lot more sense. David Montgomery back there too, a running back. The offense is starting to make a lot more sense for Houston that needed to build around C.J. Stroud in what very well could be a prove-it year for Stroud. When he first came to the NFL, do you remember the initial combine reviews on Stroud? It said he couldn't, his Wonderlic scores were so bad that no one would sign him. Oh, we're too scared of C.J. Stroud. What if he's not smart enough? And then how dominant is this in your rookie campaign? 4,100 yards passing, 23 touchdowns, 5 interceptions. He was electric. In 15 games, 4,100 yards, 23 touchdowns, 5 interceptions. That's efficient. But then in 2024, sophomore year in the league, that campaign, 3,700 yards. In 17 games played, 3,700 yards. His production's gone down 400 yards. 20 touchdowns. He's gone down 3 scores. 12 interceptions. He's jolted up 7 picks. And then last year, he failed to reach 3,100 yards, failed to reach 20 touchdowns. It's been a steady regression for C.J. Stroud. His numbers have gotten consistently worse since his first year in the NFL. And last season of the playoffs against New England is non-existent. This is a prove-it year for C.J. Stroud to remind you, hey, I'm a franchise quarterback in the National Football League. I'm a franchise quarterback for the Houston Texans. It is the Drake Toll Show, Westwood One Sports, and the Westwood One Sports app, 310-840-4910. New England, by the way, was facing kind of this wide receiver logjam. They needed to get rid of somebody. A.J. Brown is in the fold. Romeo Doubs is now a New England Patriot, 4-year, $68 million contract. Demario Douglas, also there. Boutte was at risk already of getting buried, losing snaps. I don't think Boutte was going to be a key piece of New England because they went out and got wide receivers in the offseason to build around Drake May. And the Texans said, hey, if you don't want that, give me that. I should have got that. Now, Boutte, who's entering the final year of his rookie contract, is also in a prove-it year. Hey, C.J. Stroud, you need to prove something this year? Hey, me too. Throw me the ball. I think New England wins because they need to offload wide receivers, and the Texans win because they need wide receivers. Addie Bates produces. Laura Jimenez runs the board. Good morning, Addie.
13: Good morning. How are you?
0: Notably a Houston Astros fan, but not a Houston Texans fan.
13: Correct.
0: I do like this move a lot. I think it works out for both parties. I believe that Houston, again, I think that C.J. Stroud is in a prove-it year in year four, and if he doesn't prove it, they may have to move on to a different quarterback option to continue to compete, and a guy like Boutte is only going to help.
13: Ooh, I will say that I agree that Boutte's going to help. I don't think C.J. Stroud, I don't think they would have to move on if he doesn't, let's say, win a Super Bowl. Like, I think he has proved himself enough to be a good quarterback. He's had some struggles in there, but who hasn't? It's the same way with Josh Allen in the postseason for the Buffalo Bills. What I do think, though, is that this is...
0: What are you wearing on your head?
13: Sorry. Low risk.
0: Was that a receipt on your head?
13: No, it was a... It was a... Post-it note because I was messing with the cat during the break and okay. She had a post-it note.
0: All right, great. Just for the context, we are live on YouTube because every good radio show is also a TV show. And Addie has taken some weird personal choices with her wardrobe today.
13: What? It's just Sinatra had a post-it note and I thought I got all of them.
0: The cat.
13: It's a low-risk, high-reward move for the Houston Texans.
0: It is the Drake Toll Show. Westwood One Sports. Stay right there. Westwood One Sports, Westwood One Sports app. Let's take you to a high-risk, low-reward move in the National Football League as news broke yesterday that Jed York, the 49ers owner, well, he may or may not have solicited a prostitute for $140 at a trailer park in Ohio. That's a real headline. That's a real story. The owner of the 49ers soliciting a prostitute in East Palestine, Ohio for $140. What kind of prostitute's $140, by the way?
13: Are we not allowed to have fun anymore? I thought this was America.
0: What kind of society am I living in if I can't go to East Palestine, Ohio? And
13: What else are you supposed to do in Ohio? Watch the Browns?
0: Namely East Palestine. What else? You pass by the trailer park like, I bet. I bet if I went in there, there's got to be. Well, that was the case for the owner, Jed York, who, when he fired Chip Kelly, had a lot to say. But he fired the guy and he comes to the podium and he was like, yeah, I mean, I fired him. That's all I'm going to say to you guys. I fired him. Here's a quote from over a decade ago from Jed York that I dug back up yesterday that I want to protest some things that he's saying. Jed.
20: I own this football team. You don't dismiss owners. I'm sorry that that's the facts and that's the case, but that's the fact.
0: Well, about that. About the whole we don't dismiss owners thing. We're in a spot where I think the NFL would be within its bounds and the other owners to say, hey, Jed York, you just pleaded no contest to a pair of misdemeanor charges after being arrested in Ohio on suspicion of a gay. It's the Chris Hansen. It's Chris Hansen walking. You see how this looks, right? I'm Chris Hansen. He met Jed York at the door. Except,
13: wait, but there is a difference between being into a Wander Franco situation.
0: Sure. From what we can see here, Jed York is at East Palestine and not looking for the underage types. He's looking for the $140 types.
13: That's a good deal. That's a steal.
0: He was arrested at 9:35 a.m. on a Sunday at the Wheat Hill Mobile Home Community.
21: Not the Lord's Day.
0: Correct.
21: The Lord's Day.
0: I was at church worshiping our Lord and Savior. He was at the Wheat Hill Mobile Home Community looking for $140.
13: Worshiping his Lord and Savior.
0: Yeah. 9:35 a.m. When Mahoning Valley's Human Trafficking Task Force arrested York, according to the report. And they initially charged York with a misdemeanor counts of engaging in prostitution and possessing criminal tools. Question?
13: What is that?
0: Good morning. What the hell's a criminal tool? And why is the owner of the 49ers bringing them to his $140 prostitution mobile home? That's my question.
13: I think he's into some stuff.
0: I have follow-up questions, too. Weapons of mass sexual pleasure is just a wild thing for the owner of the 49ers to pull out. A lot of layers to this one.
13: Just said that.
0: The aftermath of this, I started thinking, I was like, okay, so what do we, you know, make him sell the team? How bad is this? No. Not only is he going to get away with this, we're going to forget about it in 6 years. Can I give you examples of how this has happened so many times before?
13: I don't have any other option.
0: 2019, Robert Kraft charged by Florida police two counts of soliciting prostitution. That was a thing. We already did this once. Florida court blocked the use of surveillance footage, and prosecutors dropped the charges due to a lack of admissible evidence. Weird, I know. Jim Irsay, 2014, not a prostitution case, but another scandalous off-the-field issue. Irsay pulled over by police in Indiana, found with multiple prescription drugs, large amount of cash, leading to charges of driving under the influence, felony possession of controlled substances. What about players? Adam Pac-Man Jones, 2007, strip club shootout, Las Vegas. It was like sex industry adjacent and a massive scandal it was at a club, dancers, financial disputes all involved. The Vikings Love Boat scandal, 2005, 20 members of the Vikings. They're with sex workers, alcohol, illicit substances on a boat. Not good. Where are those guys now? Probably still in the NFL. 2011, strip club Indianapolis. 2010, Lawrence Taylor. Addie, we do this once a year, every year. Mike Vrabel, Diana Russini. And guess what's going to happen to the owner, Jed York? Guess what's going to happen to him?
13: It's going to be fine.
0: We'll put him in the Hall of Fame.
13: I'm gonna say something here, and it might be a little controversial. Were they all above 18? Is this something that someone did for work? Like this was their job?
0: In all of these cases, from what I've gathered in my research today, every prostitute... prostitute was above 18.
13: Okay, so if this is like consensual, like,
1: well, we don't know that.
0: Hey, what is consensual?
13: Well, that's what I'm saying. If it's not, if it's trafficking, then that's a problem.
0: Yeah, it was the trafficking force that tried to pull him, that tried to gun him down. Thank you for your thoughts here. And I'll make sure to send that to Jed York. They'll use this in the deposition.
13: I just think that if we're allowing people to beat their wives and stay, as long as it's not illegal, nothing illegal was, you know, I mean, I guess that is, but
0: prostitution is illegal. People are dying
13: in this world. People are dying in this world.
0: The owner of the 49ers was arrested for alleged prostitution. And Addie's giving me the same thing that my mom would give me when I asked for fast food on the way home from school. Come on. People are dying out there. There's stuff that whatever Sting was doing in the 80s
13: yeah,
0: in
13: as
0: Africa.
13: Long as it's not like trafficking. Like if this is what somebody's doing as a career choice, like I'm sorry. I just.
0: In East Palestine, Ohio.
13: What else are you supposed to do in Ohio?
0: I'm gonna shoot you straight. I think I'm on the other side of the prostitution thing here. I think you and I can agree to disagree on the old prostitution.
13: Bologna, Arkansas. He goes, they don't do that on a Sunday. They can do that other days of the week, but not on Sunday.
0: We wouldn't do it on a Sunday. It's Saturday at 12:45. Come on. Sunday, no chance. Addie Bates produces. Laura Jimenez runs the board. Jed York is going to get away with it.
1: He's going to keep York in it.
0: Straight up.
13: We should go to break.
0: From one investigation to another, the FBI is in Oxford, Mississippi. Doing what to Ole Miss? That's up next. It's Westwood One Sports, the Westwood One Sports app. This is the Drake Toll Show.
3: The Browns named Deshaun Watson their starting quarterback. 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

0: Ole Miss. And this time, they're there to retrieve what they once may have left. The headline reads, Ole Miss had FBI sweep for bugs after Lane Kiffin's exit for LSU. And I'm not talking termites, no. Kiffin, the old head coach, the Ole Miss Rebels. And, there's always rumors, always questions around his recruiting style and the transfer portal and how he brought kids into Ole Miss. And so the university, now that Kiffin has left, calls the FBI and said, hey, could you guys come down here and just retrieve all the secret microphones that you may have left for Lane Kiffin? It's awesome. FBI officials from ESPN, quote, FBI officials searched for bugs in the football offices at the Manning Center once Kiffin bolted for LSU after guiding the Rebels to an 11-1 record of the regular season and their college football playoff berth. We actually had the FBI come through and walk the building for bugs and everything. It's time for our biggest losers of the day. Biggest loser, number one, Lane Kiffin. Kiffin has sparked controversy once again this week, as now LSU has signed multiple NFL players. This time going to the National Football League ranks to grab stars to compete for LSU this year. Like, guys worked the entire offseason to be able to play college football for the Tigers. And instead, Lane Kiffin has now signed them to play for LSU, to play black and college football. Daquan Wright is an example of this. Cleveland Browns tight end who left the Browns to go play for Kiffin again. He had previously played for Kiffin at Ole Miss and will now do so at LSU. That's a Browns player. Todd Monken told us last week that Kiffin had called him on his cell phone and tried to possibly have a conversation about poaching his NFL players. Here is what Todd Monken had to say about Kiffin.
1: I wondered why Lane Kiffin reached out a week ago. Now I know. I mean, I didn't know. Now I know. I didn't call him back. Now I guess I should have.
0: Yeah, he was trying to recruit your players. He wanted to take the Browns guys and make them LSU Tigers. Turns out Todd Monken didn't need to pick the phone up. Kiffin was going to do it anyway. Wright has been granted an injunction by the state of Louisiana and can go be a Tiger. Kiffin, in response to all this, said in a press conference of his own, I don't even know Todd Monken. Take a listen.
2: There's some inaccuracies in that story, but I don't know. Maybe someone else called him that said they were me, you know? So I actually don't know Todd. So I guess somebody left him a text or called that was me, because I don't know where I have his number, but.
0: I mean, come on, Lane. Monken, former coordinator at Georgia under Kirby Smart. He's been around the SEC as an assistant, around the NFL as an assistant. And you, Lane Kiffin, son of Monty Kiffin, don't have Todd Monken's number. You think I'm going to believe you over Todd Monken, the lame duck head coach of the Browns, who's just sitting there waiting to be fired in a couple of years? I'm going to take good guy Todd Monken, who's getting his bag, over bad guy Lane Kiffin, who the FBI is cleaning up its own dirty laundry over. Our biggest loser of the day, the Drake Toll Show, Westwood One Sports, the Westwood One Sports app, Lane Kiffin. Here is, speaking of the whole FBI thing, Pete Golding, the current head coach at Ole Miss, this is just press conference city. He had a press conference and discussed the FBI being back in the facility.
3: Was that? I think any bowl game playoff system, obviously you're going to up security. I'm not sure that there was a hiring process of here we go with the FBI. I do think we probably have a current player whose dad just so happens to work for the FBI that lives in town, that from that standpoint, there was no measure to go, oh my gosh, here, come in from that standpoint. But no, obviously anytime you get in that playoff system and you had guys from this building go to other places, you want to make sure it's secure for your players. Nothing from our standpoint, but the video access and everything else and all those things that you're doing regardless where you're at.

0: I mean, that's no different when, you know, in the semis and the quarters, regardless where you're at, for the hotels that you're staying in. You've got to up the security. People are in and out, and you're sweeping trash cans. I mean, that's been done for the history of ball. So, no, there was no hiring process of, hey, let's get the FBI in here. Holy cow. Let's start looking around. No, it wasn't anything like that.
1: It's pretty great. He says, I know you guys saw the FBI come in. Don't worry. We didn't bring the FBI in. We don't need anything. The FBI just wanted to come back and get their fancy microphones. They were here because Lane Kiffin. We're gonna let them do their thing. Maybe they were using it for security purposes. Maybe they were just making sure everything, you know, their players are safe around here. Awesome response from the Ole Miss head coach Pete Golding, who was the defensive coordinator for Lane Kiffin a year ago when Kiffin was the head coach at Ole Miss. Since then, again, Kiffin has now left for LSU, has begun poaching NFL players, and has been marred in controversy throughout the offseason because of his move to LSU and his subsequent moves to sign dudes under NFL contracts, dudes getting paid by the National Football League to come back and play college football. Addie Bates, producer of the Drake Toll Show. I'm going to side with anyone who's not named Lane Kiffin on this.
2: Why? I feel like he's a... What did he do? I feel like he's a notable good guy.
1: He's a red-blooded American. He's a stand-up citizen.
2: Yeah, it's not like he was in East Palestine paying for stuff.
1: You don't think the East Palestine thing's a problem. If you think that you pay $140 in Ohio to get a little action, that it's just not that, huh?
2: Oh, I'm going to bring up what I said during the break, Drake Toll. When you go on a
1: date... You know what's going to happen?
2: Yeah.
1: Some guy listening in his car right now is going to go home to his wife. I told you. She's right. It's not that big of a deal. It's not even a thing. What else am I supposed to do?
2: When you go on a date, how much money do you spend beforehand on dinner and wine?
1: I buy nice dinners on dates.
2: What are your intentions on the end? At the end, Drake?
1: To have a nice conversation. Possibly a sweet kiss. Maybe a loving kiss. Right. And then right off to the sunset.
2: Okay, that's okay. I think your mom's listening.
1: When I was in college, okay. I didn't kiss anyone in college on a first date.
2: Way that is true, Drake.
1: Fourth date one time.
2: Drake, there's no way that's true.
1: It's true. I mean, I'm not in college anymore, but it's a fact.
3: Liar, pants on fire.
1: No, it's getting hot in here.
2: Oh.
1: Yeah, now what, huh?
2: It's getting hot in here. I don't think you're telling the truth. Something's on fire.
1: Interesting. You can bug me. The FBI doesn't need bugs. We've got 19 microphones in this room. I'm already picking up everything.
2: Think Lane Kiffin has the brain power to like say anything. Like he just says anything. It's fine. Like you don't need bugs to figure out what he's thinking. He'll just say it.
1: And Texas Tech, they were the bad guys. We all hated Texas Tech there for like 3 months. That story blew over. Their quarterback gambled at Indiana, and they fought for the kid. And then Lane Kiffin's got the FBI, college football, the NFL. Diana Russi needed Jed York to Lane Kiffin. Scandal. You get a scandal. This offseason for immorality has rocked. Love that. Love that for us. Didn't even have to FBI bug us. Addie Bates produces. Laura Jimenez runs the board. Those are your biggest losers of the day. Jed York, the 49ers owner who was arrested for possible prostitution in Palestine, Ohio. And Lane Kiffin, whose bugs were taken out of the Ole Miss offices now that he is gone. Uh-oh. One organization, in an effort to win the AL West, has fired its GM. Did the Astros just make a terrible decision? That's up next. This is the Drake Toll Show.
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0: Astros, a half game back in the AL West. Fighters' chance to make the postseason in 2026 have fired their general manager. Dana Brown is out. See ya. Gone as the GM. It is the Drake Toll Show. Westwood One Sports, the Westwood One Sports app. Addie Bates produces. Laura Jimenez runs the board. He has been the Astros GM since 2023. Early in the year, this was the Astros response. We're like, all right, we've got a chance. You know, let's go with dynasty mode. And dynasty mode hasn't necessarily worked out. Luckily, we have in our very own back pocket from MLB Network, notable Houston Astros fan. Drum roll, please, Laura. Give it up for Addie Bates. Good morning, Addie.
1: Good morning.
0: The Houston Astros, I have made it very clear, my rooting interest, the things that I love and want to win in this world are things I don't often bring up on this show. Therefore, it is admirable to me that we can talk Astros from your standpoint as someone who really appreciates the Astros. May I begin our obituaries with your team?
1: Absolutely.
0: It is time for our obituaries. Let's eulogize some folks. Dead today, Dana Brown is the Astros GM. Addie, let's start it high level. Was this the right move?
1: The right move was never hiring Dana Brown. That was the right move. Firing him at this point, I don't think that's the right move. I'm not a big fan of him, but what difference is it going to make with two months if you make it to the postseason left in the season, if you make it there? Right now, what's happening is Jim Crane, the Astros owner, is trying to Jerry Jones it over in Houston. He wants more power. That's what that is, because it doesn't make sense to have three assistant general managers and to have Jeff Bagwell, who's known for the atrocious Jose Abreu contract when they didn't have a general manager last time. It was a bad move to hire Dana because their general manager before that, James Click, was really effective. And now that Dana's gone, I don't think it just has an impact on the rest of the season.
0: Yeah. I mean, I guess if you... what I'm trying to process through that is if you make the move in the offseason, does it hamper, because now you can begin the search for your next GM and have this and have a GM in place by the end of September. In that event, end of the season, let's say you're even, I don't understand why you shouldn't punt the year. You can still make the playoffs. You're in the AL West. You're a half game back of a postseason. You're a half game back of winning the division to clinch a postseason spot. Is there an upside to having a new GM in place the day the offseason begins?
1: I mean, you're not going to go out and make these big trades immediately or sign these guys as soon as the season ends. That's not super common. But the thing is right now you have three assistant GMs with a month left. You don't have a GM at all at this point of the season for a baseball team. There's no GM. So it's just his contract was already going to expire at the end of the season. For them to not just let it out, just let it wait it out and fire him now is just a little bizarre. And that's why I think this is just their owner, Jim Crane, wanting to just take more control and full control over the team, even though what he is doing, it is him that's kind of destroying this team with his hirings, where he's spending his money, where he's not spending his money, and vetoing trades that could have helped the team versus some of these trades that make Dana Brown look terrible. But it's because Jim Crane had vetoed other trades before that. So I think he was just the fall guy. I'm not a big fan of him, but I do think he was the fall guy in this scenario. Their head coach right now, their manager, their skipper, Joe Espada, he also is at the end of his contract. And reports initially came out that they told him they were not going to renew his contract. But then other reports came out saying, no, they'd never had that conversation. I don't see them renewing Joe Espada's contract because he and Dana Brown, I feel like those are kind of tied together in their work with the team or lack thereof. Because think about it this way. The Astros had reached seven ALCSs. They had reached the American League Championship seven straight years. They get Dana Brown, they get Joe Espada, and they have struggled. They have struggled. They did not make it to the postseason last year, which is a weird feeling if you're an Astros fan. But that's kind of just showing how this has not worked out.
0: AJ Hinch, Dusty Baker. Remember those names?
1: Of course I do.
0: Brian McCann, Jose Altuve, Carlos Correa, Alex Bregman, George Springer, Josh Reddick. I'll throw that name in there. Carlos Beltran, old man Carlos Beltran.
1: Are you reading the 2017 roster?
0: I am reading the 2017 roster. Mm-hmm. How'd you know?
1: Because you're going back 9 years.
0: Yeah, Lance McCullers. I'm thinking, okay, Dallas Keuchel. Oh, Cy Young caliber Dallas Keuchel. I'm thinking back to when it became apparent the Astros had a roster and longevity to build a dynasty. Mm-hmm. That was 10 years ago. Today, I look at the Houston Astros and say, uh-oh, those are all old names now. And the new names, if you just fired your GM, if you fire the coach, Joe Espada, alongside that, what that screams to me is the Astros are back in the... Hey, look, you had a 10-year window of winning at an elite level. It looks like the Houston Astros, who have been the best franchise of the last decade in Major League Baseball... they're going to hit the reset button.
1: Yeah, no, absolutely. Which is funny because Jim Crane has said multiple times, like, well, I do not want to rebuild. That is not what this is. They want to be buyers. And then it's always fallen through. Potential candidates that I think could be good. I'm not going to say Jeff Lanau. He was their general manager when that whole scandal broke out. But everybody else has had a second chance. A.J. Hinch, who is the manager of the Astros,
0: The 49ers owner is buying prostitutes, allegedly, for $140 in East Palestine, Ohio. We can bring back the 2017 trash can guy.
1: Actually, technically, it started from an intern. But he was a great general manager in terms of keeping prospects, knowing how to make trades without depleting your farm system. He was good in that respect. That is what he was known for. Other people, Andrew Friedman of the Los Angeles Dodgers, notably from Houston. And we know that if the Dodgers have to sell, if Mark Walter has to sell, we know that Shohei Ohtani is probably going to leave. And we know that Andrew Friedman will probably also leave. I think that would be a fantastic fit if he were to leave the Dodgers.
0: Whoa.
1: Andrew Friedman going back to Houston, working with the Astros. I know a lot of people be like, oh my God, that's going to the dark side. Well, I mean, he was already with the evil empire in L.A., so what's the difference? Let's just keep going that way.
0: Did you just tell me that if Mark Walter, the owner of the Dodgers, who's missing $17 billion in the eyes of the U.S. government, if that guy sells the Dodgers the way he sold the Lakers, that the Astros could hire the Dodgers GM?
1: I could see that.
0: And sign Shohei Ohtani?
1: No, I did not say they would sign Shohei Ohtani.
0: No, but they could. But that's where GM goes, Shohei could go as well.
1: Yes, all the way.
0: I'm piecing everything together. I'm learning.
1: No, I do not see them signing Shohei Ohtani. I think he'll stay on the West Coast no matter what. That's what I really think. But if all of that, those are just a bunch of hypotheticals. If domino pieces were to fall, like I could see Andrew Friedman going to Houston. But, man, I really would reach out to Jeff Lanau. I mean, he's a great general manager, and I feel like he served his time. A.J. Hinch, who was on that team, is now the manager of the Tigers, and they love him. They love him. So those are just some options that I feel like would be better than Dana Brown or would be better than Jim Crane trying to be the new Jerry Jones.
0: Good morning to the West Coast. Good morning to those just waking up in San Diego with us. It is the Drake Toll Show, Westwood One Sports, the Westwood One Sports app. Should the Astros send A.J. Preller an offer he can't refuse? The GM of the Padres, the guy who he's a bye-bye. I think A.J. Preller is the best GM in baseball because every year he's like, this is our year. We're going to win it all.
1: And they just got new owners who are saying the exact same thing. So it's a good fit. I don't think the Astros are going to get A.J. Preller, but I like the enthusiasm from your end, for sure.
0: Preller is the most fan-friendly front office manager of any sports team. Fans are like, we want. And he's like, all right, great, fine. If that's what you guys want, if you guys want to win, we'll win right now.
1: He's like a young Santa Claus, you know?
0: To the detriment of every single thing in the future. But 10 years from now, who cares? We're winning today, baby. That's the way the Padres handle their business. Has it worked? Not with a championship, but this could be the year. They bought at the deadline. This could be the year. Those are our obituaries today. It is the Drake Toll Show, Westwood One Sports. And the Westwood One sports app Addie Bates produces from MLB Network. Laura Jimenez runs the board. And it is time for the quickie top five headlines in all of sports. Addie Bates reads them. Drake Toll has a minute to respond to each. Good thing that is my name.
1: That makes me Addie Bates. Drake Toll, here is your first headline. Pro athletes planning to return to NCAA apparently irks the SEC.
0: Apparently. Never had pro athletes back in the NCAA before.
1: Evidently, we didn't play well.
0: The idea that NFL players, guys who went through training camp, guys who... On the one hand, it is bad to have a guy dressed in a Cleveland Browns uniform go back and play at LSU. I know. I agree with that. On the other hand, I'm John Quinones. This is what would you do? These players got 4 years of college football. Every other player, class of 2021, 2023, 2024, they've all been granted 5 years of college football. These players graduate after their 4 years. What are you forced to do? Go to the workforce, the NFL, or be an insurance salesman. Then it comes out, hey, just kidding. We're going to give you 5 years just like everybody else. These players very likely already would have spent their fifth year in college. So I do feel for them. They're doing what they already would have done if the NCAA could get their ish together from the beginning. Because they didn't, these players are between rock and hard place. That said, I'm a normal human being. You played in the NFL. I'm sorry it's unfair. I don't want you back in college football. Lane Kiffin, please stop bringing these players in. Also, the SEC, your statement is a nothing burger until you tell me that you're going to do something about it. That's a minute.
1: I think I agree with all of that, except where you said you're a normal human being.
0: But I try my best.
1: Is your second headline. Shedeur Sanders' big NFL chance may have already come and gone.
0: I don't think that Shedeur is... If I had to put money on it, I would bet, for sure, I would buy all day that Shedeur starts for the Browns at some point this season. And Shedeur starts in the first half of the season. I know Todd Monken said that the Deshaun Watson deal is not week to week, and that Deshaun is the Browns starter. I don't think that's going to be... I don't foresee that being the case in Cleveland. However, the owner of the Browns, Jimmy Haslam, he has made it very clear he's going to run the show. And Todd Monken is a coach who you had not heard of until 7 months ago for a reason. Todd Monken has been hired to lose, to answer to the owner, and to be a puppet of management in Cleveland. So I to that point, knowing that the owner, Jimmy Haslam, doesn't like Shedeur Sanders, maybe his window has closed because Cleveland is such a dumpster fire. That's a minute.
1: Well, we're going to stick in Cleveland for this one because the Browns have a $200 million reason to cut Watson after 2026 season.
0: Yep. The money is the side of this for why Deshaun Watson is starting. And there's a bit to unpack here, but I'll try to be short. Deshaun Watson was signed for $230 million guaranteed. And cutting him after 2026, if he's still on the roster March 13th of next year, a $200 million salary guarantee kicks in. They need to offload Deshaun Watson after this year. They will offload Deshaun Watson after this year, but they've already guaranteed him so much money. At this point, if we're paying him, we might as well play him, is the mentality in Cleveland. That was not the mentality with Kyler Murray. That was not the mentality with Tua Tagovailoa. And now both those guys are on minimum contracts to play for their new teams in the National Football League. They're getting paid by their old franchises to play somewhere else. The Browns are like, well, if we're going to pay him, we're going to play him. Problem is, the guy that they're talking about is Deshaun Watson. You shouldn't play him. But that this is the call they've made. And now Deshaun Watson is costing them money still, and he's going to cost them winning football games as well. That's a minute.
1: Here's your next headline. We're going to go to the diamond for this one. Cal Raleigh hits career-high 3 home runs for the Mariners against the Phillies.
0: His first 3 home runs of the year. Man, it took him a long time, but Cal Raleigh finally came around. That is hyperbolic, though. I think he went from, what, 10 home runs to 13 home runs this season?
1: Did you see his OPS after he got hit on the butt by PCA?
0: Oh.
1: There was a PCA at bat where he smacked the big dumper, and since then, Cal Raleigh's been playing a lot better.
0: Just had to activate the butt. We gonna do that butt thing. Raleigh's had a dismal 2026. After a near MVP campaign a season ago, Cal Raleigh this year is batting 167 with a 282 OBP. That is bad. Raleigh began the night last night with 14 home runs. He's now at 17. He's also got 51 RBI on the year. Raleigh's had again, dismal is the right word, bad, terrible 2026. Not even in the context of a near MVP winner, just in the context of baseball. He's been extremely bad. And the Mariners have been one of the biggest disappointments in the American League. That's a minute.
1: Here's your final headline. Angel Reese breaks WNBA record with 26 rebounds against Sparks and sets the single season record as well.
0: Yes! She did it. Her story, of course. Angel Reese, 26 rebounds. No two ways around it. Okay, so you may be driving your car today and say, I don't like it at WNBA. Or you're driving your car and you watch every WNBA game. The storylines that you hear on CNN, on MSNBC, on Fox News, on any of those, I've told you yesterday, I don't really care. I'm good. I've got other things to occupy my brain with, other things to think about and focus on. But when you talk about the game itself, right, 26 rebounds is damn good. No two ways around that. It is a WNBA single game record, a 78-71 win, the Atlanta Dream over the Los Angeles Sparks, and 26 rebounds. Reese is quoted as saying, last time I was here, I didn't miss any shots. Tonight I couldn't hit anything, so I knew that I was going to be able to get them on the rebounding side. I just want to be consistent for my team, offensively, defensively, whatever it takes to win. If you're rooting against this, if you're mad at this, I don't understand why. It's just good player, does elite thing. You should be happy about that. There's no reason to be upset with that. That's a minute.
1: Those are your headlines for the day.
0: The WNBA can't hurt us. It's okay. Can't hurt you. That's a minute. That's the quickie top 5 headlines in all of sports. Addie Bates produces. Laura Jimenez runs the board. Oh, no. NFL players are making their way back to college football, and the SEC just released a statement. Problem is, that statement was probably written by ChatGPT. That's up next. This is the Drake Toll Show.
2: The NFL preseason ends this week. Who will make the 53-man roster? And who will be working at Home Depot this fall? We've got the surprise cuts and names to watch just a couple weeks from kickoff. 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

0: that if she played Pony by Genuine, that I would strip on the Drake Toll Show's live stream, the Drake Toll Show YouTube channel or Twitter.
1: Nice.
0: I may have taken things too far. But I did, a promise is a promise. And Laura, going out of the break, said, you promised. That's a good point. Thank you, Laura. Good morning.
1: I thought you had a shirt on under that.
0: I do not.
2: Take it off. Yes. Take it off.
0: Well, here's the deal. I promised Laura that I would take it off and that I would, you know, put on a show. And after being inspired by Jed York, the 49ers owner who solicited a prostitute in East Palestine, Ohio over the weekend. On Sunday, I thought, okay, if he can do it, right? I mean, come on.
3: Laura, I appreciate you thinking that the viewers want to see Drake strip it down. I appreciate you thinking
1: that. We're gender equality. If they're here for you, Addie, they should be here for Drake, too.
3: Whoa, so come I did on, not imply again. Me. I did not imply me there.
0: Addie? No. Addie, the ball is in your court now.
3: No, my collarbone showed in one show and we got comments about it. Okay.
0: We did. That was a record viewer day, by the way. Let's be very clear. We've never had more viewers. Yesterday was a close second, by the way.
1: Cause you mentioned kissing bad, dirty Addie, people.
0: It was wild. Addie wore a sundress on the show, which is crazy for 6 a.m. And then she starts talking about her kissing life. And then just the views began to skyrocket. We're at a fraction today. She wears a hat and a t-shirt. And makes no sense. Look, it just is what it is. Sometimes it is the Drake Toll Show. Westwood One Sports, the Westwood One Sports app. This is where you, Addie Bates produces, Laura Jimenez runs the board. This is where Pony by Genuine plays. It's a good song, man.
4: Oh, no dancer.
0: Addie tried to veto that song. She said, don't like it. You shouldn't use it.
3: I did not say that. I love that song.
0: Such a good song. It is the Drake Toll Show, Westwood One Sports, the Westwood One Sports app. I told you that college football players are trying to, well, I mean, it's just NFL players. Well, college football. Well, now they're NFL players. They want to go back to college and play college football. So let's pay off that tease, huh? Addie, I want to lay this out for you. Okay. And I need your help. Because I did this a second ago, but I want to flesh out the full idea here. I graduated, let's say high school. I graduated 2022. Okay. So I played my 2022 year, 2023, 24, 25. I played 4 years of college football. Okay. When I get out of college football, what's the first thing you do?
3: Go to the combine, go to the draft.
0: You go to the combine, go to the draft. If you don't make the NFL, you go sell insurance, you go sell cars, you go do something different. I've got a cousin who played at Arkansas State.
3: A realtor, yeah.
0: You become a realtor, you become a realty. And so, hey, we've established that. If you had played in 2022, let's say you redshirt in 2022, then do some quick math. This season, you'd be in your redshirt senior year still in college football, right? Mm-hmm. We're in an event where kids who graduated high school in 2021 or 2020, by virtue of COVID, they were given an extra year. They were given what was called the COVID year. Other kids graduated class of 2023, 2024. They're still in college. They've been welcomed into a new rule. It's called 5 and 5. You've got 5 years to play 5 seasons of college ball. One of those can be a red shirt, sure, but you get 5 years, period. We draw the line after that. We don't care how hurt you are. Sorry. The weird thing is, Addie, that class of 2022 is stuck in the middle. They don't get the 5 and 5. They don't get the COVID year. Everyone else around them gets 5 years of college athletics. The high school class of 2022 got 4 years. Does that seem fair?
3: Yes.
0: Okay.
3: Yes, it does. And I'm sorry. Here's what I'm going to say. I also don't think that the class of 2022 needs a COVID year. At that point, and I'm saying this because I was a college athlete during that time, pretty much everything was back to normal at that.
0: I don't think 2021 needed a COVID year either, to be fair.
3: No, yeah. I think it's just the class of 2020 and like 2019. Those people who were in college at that time, that's where I think. And then we should have drawn the line. This isn't the YMCA where everybody gets a participation trophy and everything's equal. I understand that's how a lot of these kids grew up playing sports. But 2021, 2022, college sports were back to normal. Sure, you had to wear a mask in 2020 and part of 2021 when you were playing college athletics, but you still got to play. Trust me, I was there. I have pictures from that. I was there. And every other sport got to play as well. So class of 2022, you missed that, which thank God you did because it was terrible. But I don't think you need to be in college for 5 years. I don't think, I mean, if you redshirt, that's a little bit different. Like, if you have to redshirt, like, you know, during your freshman year, if you're going to, let's say, University of Texas, going to Baylor, and you're like, okay, well, you're not going to play, so we're going to redshirt you. That's been a thing for a while. That is different. But needing all of these extra years, like, I'm sorry, you didn't miss the same kind of time that those other classes did before you.
0: I think the only pushback that I would have, because I agree, I think the four-year thing has worked forever. So now we're moving to 5 years. Like, I don't, why? Just don't do that. The four-year thing has worked forever. By the way, I wasn't a college athlete. Addie was. I went to college for 4 years. Like the kid who's not a college athlete and wants a bachelor's degree does. I did my undergrad for 4 years. And the only pushback I have now is that they're watching class of 2022 is watching every class after them for the rest of time get 5 years. They've reset the tone. Here's why this matters. Before we get too much deeper, I want to give you the payoff why we're talking about the class of 2022 and all these. Well, let's put a bow on it. There are players in the National Football League, the Cleveland Browns, the Tampa Bay Buccaneers, who are class of 2022 high school graduates. They got their 4 years of college. They did what everyone does. They go to the NFL or they go to the workforce. Once they got there, they realized, hey, wait a second. I only got 4 years. Everybody else is getting five. So from there, a judge has granted a fifth year to all players in the class of 2022. So if you're a member of the Cleveland Browns fighting for a roster spot, you say, hey, whoa, if I'm given a fifth year, then I could just go back to college. I never would have gone to Cleveland. I never would have gone to the NFL if I had known that I could have gotten a fifth year of college. That's where the guys, the 22, 23-year-olds who are in the middle of all this, that's where they're stuck, is they're saying, hey, if you had given the injunction a year ago, I would have stayed in college. I only did what I had to do. Now I want to go back to my better opportunity, go back to college. So kind of the devil on the shoulder, the angel on the shoulder. The devil's saying, hey, come on. It's only fair they also get 5 years. They would have done this anyway. Let them go back. The angel's saying what I think is much clearer point. Once you've gone to the NFL, once you've worn the jersey, once you've been in training camp, I don't think you should be able to go back to college football. I'm sorry this didn't work out for you, but you've got a chance at this point to fight for a roster spot in the NFL. You kind of got to just stay there and do that.
3: It was known whenever I was in high school, whenever I was getting recruited, and my dad would instill this in me and just remember, hey, you cannot do all of these things per the NCAA because you're trying to get recruited. And I knew that as soon as if I wanted to go into a pro regional at the time or go on like the pro tour, just play in one tournament, I was done. There was no more eligibility because at that moment I decided that I wanted to go pro. I never did that, but I know other players, other bowlers, other athletes who did that. It's not an uncommon thing. This was a known thing back then. And I understand it may not be fair, but at the end of the day, life's not fair. That is life, okay? You got the 4 years of eligibility. That's They're life. Saying all these other... That's life. But I'm sorry, that's just what it is. I think the injunction is fine. I don't love it. I do not love it. Let me say that. I think it's fine if you didn't go pro. If you didn't go pro. If you're over there slinging burgers at McDonald's, if you're selling cars, if you're, you know, doing IT work, whatever you're doing, if you decide, like if somebody was like, hey, I still think you're good enough to play, then sure, go do it for one more year, but that's all you get. Okay? Because at that point, it's also ridiculous in my opinion, but that's my only minor cap. Maybe.
0: Yeah.
3: Maybe.
0: Interesting. So, like, I think an example of this would be Hosea Wheeler is the guy's name. He's an Indiana kid, played for IU. And then he got the fifth-year injunction and had not gone to the NFL. So he's like, oh, shoot, I haven't worn a Browns jersey. I haven't been a Buccaneer. I can just get off the couch, stop flipping burgers, stop being an accountant. And because of this injunction, I get my fifth year. I'm going to go back and play college football. Are we established? I'm not saying you're wrong. I'm piecing it together. Are we establishing that if you didn't go to the combine, didn't go to the NFL, didn't go through training camp, you should be able to come back through this injunction and play another year of college football? But if you are in training camp, you should not be able to come back.
3: Yes, that would be the okay. only way that I think would be okay, because you decide you're not pro. You are not a professional athlete. That is that. And I'm just going back to what's been the rule in the NCAA for years, for decades, for as long as I've been, like, you just cannot go pro. And that, obviously, a lot of this stuff happened before NIL, because whenever I went to college, when I was an athlete, like at the beginning, my first year, like NIL was not a thing, and then it came into play the next season. But That is the big thing. That is the big overarching thing. And also, I'm going to say it. Like, I think you can do that if you didn't go pro, but it is still a little odd. Like, a 23-year-old going back to college, like, to go play one more year of football, like, it is odd. But the odds of someone who hasn't been in the game anymore, like, going to a D1 school, a D2, like, I mean, I feel like it's a little slim. Mm.
0: Yeah, Daquan Wright, he is the Cleveland Browns player who is now committed to LSU and wants to go back to college and play football again in the collegiate ranks. The SEC put a statement out yesterday. Says, after a Monday evening video conference of the presidents and chancellors of the Southeastern Conference, the conference is issuing the following statement. I'm going to read part of this. College athletes, not former professional athletes, have been at the heart of the Southeastern Conference. Individuals who choose to leave college athletics, sign professional playing contracts, compete professionally, should not then be permitted to return to college competition. Allowing that to occur will blur the line between college and professional sports, create a significant competitive equity concern, and reduce opportunities. College sports are for college athletes. The current confusion around national eligibility standards emphasizes the need to advance the Protect College Sports Act. Last thing I've got on this. That statement could have been an email. A statement could have been nothing. You didn't give me a statement. You said the things that I already know. Hey, this is kind of not good. You didn't say you're going to put a stop to it. You didn't say you won't let Lane Kiffin do it. You didn't say it's illegal in the SEC or the conference is taking a stand. The Big 12 sued Texas Tech to ensure that Brendan Sorsby could not play at Tech after he gambled on college football games while playing college football. The SEC is saying, oh, you shouldn't be able to do that. Yet I do not see anywhere in the statement the SEC making a parameter that harbors LSU, that halts LSU from being able to do this.
3: The other thing is, they're not going to do anything. They're going to say, oh, this isn't okay, but you know, we're still going to do it because it makes money. Like, they're not going to turn that down. The other part of this that I think is really important, and I think they need to rework this for all college athletes, it's kind of like the Lenore Sellers situation where you're not actually taking any classes. I'm like, you're not actually a college student at that point. Like, you're just there hanging out for fun. So I feel like if you're going to go back, you better get that master's degree, and you better understand that second year you're paying for it out of pocket on yourself or scholarships that are not athletic related. Like, these are things that need to be understood. Like, I think you do actually have to be a college student. There are a lot of things going into college sports right now that are just very messed up. And this is just one of those things. I don't see the SEC actually doing anything to stop it unless the government gets involved. And that's what we've been seeing for everything. Is the government will get involved. A judge will get involved. Things will get overturned. That's just, if you want something to change in college sports, you just got to go to a judge and they'll do it for you. So it's a whole mess right now. And yes, their statement, I think, was just more of a PR stunt. Like, oh, I guess we should say something.
0: 310-840-4910. There are NFL players going back to college football. It is the Drake Toll Show, Westwood One Sports, the Westwood One Sports app. 310-840-4910. Still getting texts this hour from San Diego. Kimmins says, I love AJ Preller. This is in reference to the GM of the San Diego Padres, who is very fan friendly. Championship or not, he has made September baseball relevant in San Diego every year. Check our attendance record, 65 sellouts so far. He is elite. I, now that the Astros have fired their GM, think you send whatever bag possible to AJ Preller, try to pull him away from San Diego, which would not work. But I mean, it, one of the most fan-friendly general managers in all of professional sports out in West Texas. Jimmy Haslam, the owner of the Browns, wants Deshaun Watson to get hurt. Insurance pays his contract. Rich guy gets richer. That's not, maybe that's smoke, there's fire. Maybe that's why Deshaun Watson's been named the starting quarterback for the Cleveland Browns. We'll get to more of that at 8 o'clock on the East Coast. And finally, from a North Carolina number, I wish Addy would have sued for more eligibility to stay in college athletics for a fifth year.
3: I actually have 3 years of eligibility left.
0: Don't do it.
3: I only bowled for 2 years.
0: Are you going to Big Lebowski us and just pop over?
3: Should I go back to college?
0: You should go back to college.
3: Yeah, 3108-4910. Should Addy go back to college and become a college athlete again while working on the Drake Toll Show?
0: That's good. 310-840-4910. Oh, that's good. Do you know what's not good? The 49ers owner may have tried to pay a prostitute in East Palestine, Ohio. What does that mean for the franchise? 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

0: Jed York, the owner of the San Francisco 49ers, may or may not have solicited a prostitute in East Palestine, Ohio over the weekend at 9:35 a.m. in a trailer park.
1: What?
0: He was, 9:35 a.m. in a trailer park. He was arrested. Oh, man. That's probably not good. Now, here's the deal. We have opened today's show, and we've talked a lot about how York was arrested. Let me read you. Here's the headline from ESPN. 49ers owner Jed York arrested on suspicion of engaging in prostitution. According to Columbiana County, Ohio, their court records obtained by ESPN, York allegedly responded to an undercover ad on a known prostitution website and, quote, arranged to have sexual activity with the female. The female.
2: Jeez.
0: Not even a, just the female. You think this is in reference to like a really famous lady of the night in East Palestine, Ohio? In exchange for only $140. That feels like we're lowballing it here. Addie was telling me earlier she's no longer able to fly as she was Googling this, that there are $6,000 options being driven by Silicon Valley for, I'm learning a lot about prostitution.
2: No, she went to the candy shop, okay? He went to the candy shop.
0: So seductive. York was arrested upon arriving at the meeting location with the cell phone used to arrange the meeting, according to the records. An arrest report filed by the East Palestine Police Department notes York was arrested Sunday at 9:35 a.m. While I was up there praising the Lord, I'm out there, singing and shouting, Amazing Grace. The owner of the 49ers is being arrested in a small Ohio town at the Wheat Hill Mobile Home Community for trying to solicit a... Imagine this. I want to take you into a zone. Hey, baby girl. It's Jed York, the owner of the 49ers. What you thinking about right now? Would you like to meet me in your mobile home and we could get it on? I've got 140 of the finest American dollars. And then just later, Sunday morning, he wakes up at 7:23 a.m. Hey, baby, it's Jed York. Opens up the mobile home door. It's the entirety of the East Palestine Police Department. We got your ass. They jump him. That's what happened. The East Palestine Police assisted the Mahoning Valley Human Trafficking Task Force in York's arrest, according to the report. And now the 49ers owner has been arrested. It's time for our Idiots of the Day.
3: Idiot of the Day.
0: Idiot of the Day number one, Jed York. Believe it or not, sign him up. What's wild is as we've unpacked this prostitution case, Addie and I are on different aisles here. For me, I personally believe that paying anyone $140 for relations, not only is it already illegal everywhere except for like Las Vegas, but I think it should probably stay illegal. Maybe that's my Valonia, Arkansas coming out.
4: I don't know.
5: I said Drake has paid more for bottles of wine ahead of a date before, so.
0: I do love a good bottle of wine. I never kiss on the first date. Sometimes. I think the illegality of prostitution is a positive thing for the United States of America. Addie has made it clear, as long as it's not trafficking, which thank you for adding that addendum, as long as it's not that, she sees this as an industry where people can make a hard-earned living.
4: I don't know.
5: Yeah, I just, if this is like a 40-year-old Amy Maraschino, like Cherry, like just, this is what she does. I just don't care.
0: If this is a 40-year-old what?
5: That's her name, Amy Maraschino. Like, I just don't care. Like, as long as you're not, like, human trafficking here. Like, if this is a 40-year-old in her little trailer, maybe put an ad out on Craigslist because she doesn't know how to use anything else, I just don't care.
0: Amy! It's the owner of the 49ers. I'm looking for Amy Maraschino.
5: Like, I'm sorry. I think it's way worse to commit, fraud.
0: Get to the ground. It's the East Palestine police on the ground.
5: $17 billion worth of fraud, or for you to be Josh Jacobs and hit your girlfriend or hit people with a gun, then, you know, maybe respond into a Craigslist ad.
0: Or hit people with a gun. Don't hit people with a gun. Addie will draw the line. She does not like when you hit people with guns.
5: I'm referencing Terry and Arnold's argument.
0: Correct.
5: But I just, allegedly. I'm sorry. If it's not human trafficking, that is, I mean, those people like who do that are scum of the earth. If this is just a 40-year-old who was just like on the marketplace, Facebook dating, I'm sorry. I can't say that I care all that much.
0: Again, funny visual, trailer park, mobile home. Get on the ground! Police! Police! It's Jed York. He just whispers slowly. You're not Cherry Maraschino. I've been fooled. I've been duped. Yep, showed up the mobile home. No prostitute, just the police.
5: You see how this looks.
0: You see how this looks, right? I'm Chris Hansen. No, you're not. No, you're not. It's a great moment. Great Chris Hansen moment. He's the To Catch a Predator guy that we know of.
5: Hold on. They did not say that.
0: That we know of. Jed York was not there to meet a child.
5: He was there for Amy Maraschino.
0: He was there for Cherry Maraschino, just to get his rocks off for a second in East Palestine, Ohio, and then be on his way to continue owning the 49ers. Let's take you back to over a decade ago when this same man, Jed York, fired Chip Kelly as a football coach and had this to say about his own.

0: an owner.
1: I own this football team. You don't dismiss owners. I'm sorry that that's the facts and that's the case, but that's the fact.
0: Well, there are circumstances where you can dismiss owners. That said, Addy, almost to your point, we have let other people off the hook for far less. Let me take you back to 2019 when Robert Kraft was charged by Florida police on two counts of soliciting prostitution as a part of a multi-county massive law enforcement sting targeting illicit day spas and human trafficking networks. Guess who still owns the Patriots? Correct. Robert Kraft. Jim Irsay. We'll take you back to 2014. Severe off-the-field criminal charges and legal discipline as he was pulled over by police in Indiana with multiple prescription drugs, large amounts of cash, leading to charges of driving under the influence and felony possession of controlled substances. Six-game suspension, $500,000 fine for the owner of the Colts. How about the players? Pac-Man Jones, Las Vegas Strip Club. Scandals that led to a brawl that escalated into a shooting that left a man paralyzed. Minnesota Vikings Love Boat, 2005. 20 players on a boat with prostitutes that are on a luxury cruise in Lake Minnetonka that subsequently stocked with sex workers, alcohol, and substances. 2011, Indianapolis Strip Club. 2010, Lawrence Taylor. We forget about the Lawrence Taylor deal, by the way. Lawrence Taylor, listen to this, was arrested in New York for patronizing a prostitute and promoting prostitution. Investigators alleged he paid a 16-year-old runaway for relations at a Ramada Inn. You see how this looks, right? What? I'm Chris Hansen. No, you're not. So if we learn anything from this on our Idiots of the Day on the Drake Toll Show, it's that you know what's going to happen to Jed York, the owner of the 49ers? Probably nothing. We'll see him next week.
2: Well, I don't know. I feel like if his name was Kobe Bryant, we'd let that slide and maybe let a little worse slide, actually. If he was good, you know, if he was good on the field.
0: Karl Malone's cousin was underage. Jerry Lee Lewis. Jerry Lee Lewis kept making money. He kept making songs.
2: Not only was she underage, but she was also random. His cousin.
0: Correct. Karl Malone and Jerry Lee Lewis had a lot in common. Jerry Lee Lewis played like 4 years ago at Jerry Jones before he died. And Jerry Jones, well, not Jerry didn't die, but at Jerry Jones' birthday party, Jerry Lee Lewis played and then passed away 3 days later. He named his first son Jerry Lee Lewis Jr. That child would go on to die. He would have another son with another family member and name that son also Jerry Lee Lewis Jr. Awesome. No notes. Star power.
3: Thank you, President Trump.
0: Those are your idiots of the day. Jed York, the owner of the 49ers for prostitution. Addy Bates produces. Laura Jimenez runs the board. It's Westwood One Sports at the Westwood One Sports app. On the other side, the saddest franchise of all time, the Cleveland Browns, just named a new quarterback, and the head coach had no say in the decision. That's next on the Drake Toll Show.
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0: baddest franchise on the face of the earth. 310-840-4910. 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No, I think this starts with the owner of the Browns, Jimmy Haslam, who has decided to go full-on Jerry Jones mode. You can just make yourself a GM at some point, right? Just do the Jerry Jones thing. Jimmy Haslam has gone full-on GM Jerry Jones mode of, I run this team, my team, I want it my way. As we get into this, I told you yesterday, in this very hour, how we would open the show. I want to revisit these are the words that I left you with 24 hours ago, Laura. The franchise is in disarray because of the ownership and because Cleveland, it has not been a sustainable biome for football life in decades, if ever. Congratulations to the new starting quarterback of the Cleveland Browns, Deshaun Watson. Clip this. We can go right back. We'll open the show with it tomorrow because he's going to be announced the starter. It's going to happen. And it's an embarrassment to the National Football League. 3 hours after that clip, Deshaun Watson was announced the starter for the Cleveland Browns. The same Deshaun Watson who was terrible over the weekend of the preseason, the same Deshaun Watson who signed the worst contract in NFL history, I'm going to say history, the same Deshaun Watson who has, sucked as a quarterback in the National Football League ever since he left the confines of Houston, which is just the spur on the boot of Louisiana. Since that day, Deshaun Watson has been bad at everything the Browns have touched involving Deshaun Watson, similar to everything that Jed York touches, human being-wise, has turned to dust. And now Deshaun Watson's the starting quarterback of the Cleveland Browns. Gross! It's the saddest franchise of all time. And yesterday, after everything that had been evidenced over the course of training camp, after Shador Sanders had looked way better than Deshaun Watson at training camp, after Shador Sanders looked way better in preseason games, it seemed harder and harder to justify Deshaun Watson, who's a bad quarterback, being the starter when Shador Sanders has a much higher ceiling. Deshaun Watson has no ceiling. He's just bad. But I want to give you the case for why I truly believe that Todd Monken, the head coach of the Browns, had nothing to do with this. Why I truly believe that Jimmy Haslam, the owner, is the guy who made this decision. Now, to do this, I want you to follow me. If you trust me for the next 10 minutes, you can take this to the water cooler, give it to your buddies, be a ball knower, have some knowledge, drop it on them. You woke up today in Mission Viejo, California. First thing you do, get in the car, go to the gym. The Drake Tolles Show's on Westwood One Sports, the Westwood One Sports app. And it's going to be a topic of conversation when you show up to work in the tall building about Shador Sanders not being named the starter, Deshaun Watson's named the starter, and you need a little extra ammo for the convo. You want to be up to date. I'm going to give that to you. Here's why the owner of the Browns has overstepped. I want to start a year ago. When Shador Sanders, in the wake of Deshaun Watson's injury last season, was named the starting quarterback for the Cleveland Browns, Jimmy Haslam was interviewed about this. This is 2025. And he made it pretty clear he doesn't like Shador Sanders. But the GM of the Browns, Andrew Berry, is the one ultimately who, at the time, would work with Kevin Stefanski, the head coach, former head coach of the Browns. Those guys, they would name a starting quarterback. Here's Haslam telling you just how hands-off the ownership truly is.
1: We have good process, okay? And if you'd have told me, let's see, we picked him on Saturday, right? Friday night driving home, y'all are going to pick Shador, I would say that's not happening. But we had a conversation early that morning, and then we had a conversation later that day. I think we had the right people involved in the conversation. At the end of the day, that's Andrew Berry's call. Andrew made the call to pick Shador, just like who's going to start or what play we're going to call is Kevin's call. But that's Andrew's call. He made the call.
0: So a year ago, Haslam told you, no way, no how would I ever have said that Shador Sanders could start for this team. No chance. But the GM and the head coach are working together and they want to do it. They're going to name the guy. They're going to name Shador Sanders at the time the starting quarterback. Haslam is the owner. Oh, what we know of owners in the NFL is they should be in East Palestine, Ohio at the trailer park. They should not be making decisions on who the quarterback is. They should not be saying that, Shador could never be the starter. I didn't see it. That was a year ago. What's different today? Kevin Stefanski, one of the guys who helped make that Shador decision, has been fired. Andrew Berry, the GM, is on his last leg as a GM. And Jimmy Haslam, I have no doubt, walked through the door yesterday, said, Andrew, you sit there. Todd, you sit there. Andrew, GM, look at Todd Monken. He's the new head coach. You see him? We hired that guy from the Baltimore Ravens. He was the offensive coordinator. And he was so shaky as the OC that at the time he was the OC, John Harbaugh was the head coach of the Ravens. There are rumors that the front office in Baltimore was going to fire John Harbaugh if he didn't fire Todd Monken. Harbaugh stuck his neck out for his guy Monken, got fired himself, and is now with the Giants, leaving Monken on the cutting room floor. Andrew, look across the room. That's Todd Monken in that chair right there. He's the head coach of the Browns. How'd that happen? You took the guy who's going to be fired as an OC, who's never been a head coach in the NFL. You took the guy who's going to be fired as an OC, who's only ever been a head coach at Southern Miss, and we made him our head coach. Andrew, why is Todd Monken the head coach of the Browns? Say it with me. 3, 2, 1. Puppet. Jimmy Haslam went and got a relative no-name from a head coaching standpoint in Todd Monken to sit in the chair in the corner and watch Jimmy Haslam run a franchise. Hey, Todd, you're good over there. I'm the owner. Hey, you, Andrew Berry, no one likes you. You sit in that chair in that corner. Todd Monken, the head coach, you sit in that chair in that corner. I'm the owner, Jimmy Haslam. I'm going to operate how I want to operate. This is my football team now. Last year, you guys all got together and wanted Shedeur Sanders to start. Not happening this time, buddy. My call. That's how I think this whole thing played out. That's what I think is happening in Cleveland. That's what I think is driving Cleveland into the ground. I have further evidence of this. When Todd Monken got to the podium this week, when he got to the podium yesterday to announce his new starter, he sounded dejected as hell. Got a couple clips of his press conference that named Deshaun Watson the starter. Here's what Todd Monken had to say about naming Deshaun QB1.
2: Deshaun is going to start against Jacksonville. Took in the full body of work over the course of offseason to training camp to the games, the joint practice, and ultimately felt like to start the season on the road, Deshaun gave us the best chance to move the ball and score points. I mean, that's really what it's about. Felt that way going into the last game, but wasn't sure. And after we talked as a staff, and after we re-looked at everything, we're going to go that direction.
0: Two things here. One, what does going on the road have to do with anything? You know, we feel like for Deshaun, because we start the year on the road. Never in the history of the NFL has a coach, a franchise, an entity started a player because their first game was on the road. What would that ever have to do with this? Oh, that's right. Deshaun would get booed relentlessly in Cleveland. Why would he get booed? Because he's bad at football. You're using road games as justification for starting a guy. Doesn't sound like Todd Monken's very excited to start the guy, does it? And then he goes on to say, yeah, going into the preseason, the games this weekend, you know, we felt like for us, we were confident he'd be the starter. Then after the game, we all agreed that was still the case. Todd, what do you mean that after the game? What do you mean after the game you thought he was the starter still? Did you watch the game that you coached? The 31-7 loss in the preseason to Buffalo, where Shedeur went 9 for 11, 74 yards, a touchdown and a pick. Deshaun Watson was 5 for 12, 36 yards, and an interception. No points on the board. Shador's rating, 87.1. Deshaun Watson's 14.6. You just named that. You want me to believe that you named Deshaun Watson the starting quarterback? No. Wasn't you. And you know what? Even worse, Haslam has a grip on this, not just in the first couple weeks on the road. He has a grip on this the rest of the season. Here's what Todd Monken had to say about Deshaun Watson not even being a week-to-week guy. He's the starting quarterback.
2: Paying this kid a week-by-week thing. Again, I think Shedeur has done a great job. Come a long ways, and we're excited about his future. But this is not a week-to-week decision.
0: The only time he used the word excited in the press conference was talking about Shedeur, by the way. It's not week to week. This is your guy. I'm being forced into it. Sorry, everybody. My bad. The owner wants me to do this. And I'm just the head coach that the owner can control, that the owner can fire in 2 years because I'm Todd Monken. You know, another piece of this, another side of this, is Deshaun Watson's the same guy who this weekend, I mean, imagine Justin Herbert, Trevor Lawrence, Patrick Mahomes, Joe Burrow saying this. He said over the weekend, I'll play all 17 games on the road. I'd rather do that. I'd rather play 17 road games. What? You're the starting quarterback of a franchise, of a city. You represent a city, and your thoughts are, I don't want to play in this city at all. I hate these fans. That guy, he had to walk those comments back, by the way. I had to apologize yesterday. That guy is your starting quarterback? It then begs the question, okay, if this is the case, if Haslam wants, if the owner wants Deshaun Watson to start, why? It's because they're paying him. It's because they're paying him. It's because they know that one of the worst contracts in NFL history is wrapped up in Deshaun Watson. $230 million, fully guaranteed contract. He gave up three first-round picks to get Deshaun to Cleveland. You, Jimmy Haslam, helped facilitate one of the worst deals in the history of our beloved league. And with the egg all over your face, you're saying, well, if we're going to pay him, you might as well put him on the football field. The Dolphins didn't do that with Tua. The Cardinals didn't do that with Kyler Murray. They said, shoot, we'll pay you to leave. We want to win. We want to get past this. The Browns don't have that wherewithal. They're riding Deshaun Watson. Let's take it out of the phone line, 310-840-4910. Some people call him Maurice. And he's joining us again from Oakland on Deshaun Watson. Maurice, good morning. You're on the Drake Toll Show again.
3: Yeah. Good morning to you, boss man. I was calling. I wasn't going to call. I was just listening to it because as a Raider fan, I remember when they were going to trade Deshaun Watson, and I was stupidly like, we need him.
0: Yeah,
3: and I'm so glad we figured out as many dumb moves as we make that we did not need him. But my son, I don't know where he went wrong in life. I don't know what happened, but he is the only family member that is a Browns fan. He's six, and he is an adamant Browns fan. And he heard you talking, and he said, Daddy, that John Watson, I said, it's Deshaun Watson. He said, well, he doesn't deserve to have his name right because he sucks and he's stupid. He can't even think. So he asked me to call in and let you know his thoughts on that before I dropped him off at the Boys and Girls Club. So
0: wow. Maurice, if you don't mind, what's your son's name?
3: His name is Silas.
0: Silas. All right. I always appreciate the phone calls, Maurice. Thanks for calling in again out of Oakland, now by way of Kansas. And Silas, you can tell all the kids, the Boys and Girls Club, that you are spot on. That this morning on the radio, the Drake Toll Show, that they said that you know football, that you've got a wealth of football knowledge when you say that Deshaun Watson is not very good. Because and if you want to back it up, Silas, Deshaun Watson has not thrown for over 1,200 yards since 2020. I mean, come on. He was great, and to Maurice's point here, he was great in Houston, 4,800 yards his last season as a Texan, 33 touchdowns to 7 interceptions. After that comes the fallout. Traded to Cleveland, he's marred in scandal. Okay, last thing I'll leave, Silas, to back your point up again. Since the year 2020, since 2020, Deshaun Watson has played in 19 NFL games, okay? Silas, Sam Darnold played in 20 last year, started in 20. Deshaun Watson, since the year 2020, has played 19 games, all the while being paid by Cleveland, where Drake May and Sam Darnold played 20 games last year alone. It has been a colossal failure, the Deshaun Watson era in Cleveland, but they've already got so much money tied up in him that the owner, Jimmy Haslam, is like, man, I guess maybe I am the idiot for having Deshaun Watson in the fold. Might as well play him, right? 310-840-4910. Phone line, text line still open. You can call as well. 310-840-4910. It is the Drake Toll Show. 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
4: Oh.
0: Blockbuster trade. Cleveland gives up three first-rounders. $230 million, 5 years guaranteed in his contract. Oops. Two dozen civil lawsuits alleging sexual misconduct during massage therapy sessions. Watson of the NFL. Here's the deal. I said it yesterday. I'm going to go right back to it. We don't suspend people 11 games and fine them $5 million because of how innocent they are. Deshaun was suspended 11 games, fined $5 million by the NFL for these alleged sexual misconduct incidents. Then after that, season-ending shoulder surgery, Achilles rupture, same Achilles rupture, and now he's named the starter under Todd Monken for the Browns. Just goes to show the Browns might be lucky to win a game in 2026. What a disaster for a roster that was trying to build, for a team that wanted to compete in the 2020s with Deshaun Watson as a franchise quarterback. This is what you get. Westwood One Sports, the Westwood One Sports app. Let's take you from bad news to more bad news. There's a Cleveland Browns player, if you want to stick there, who is going back to college, a Cleveland Browns player who is going back to college to play at LSU. Why? Because Lane Kiffin wants him. More up next with Stephen Willis of Locked On Ole Miss on how Kiffin is ruining college football. This is the Drake Toll Show.
4: The Browns named Deshaun Watson their starting quarterback. Has there ever been a week one starter less popular with his own fan base?
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24: What keeps you up at night? Do you wonder if what you say will be enough?
0: You know,
24: money will go as far as you plan, or whether your retirement will look the way
0: it was really cool
24: you imagine.
0: And all. When
24: what worries you?
0: Last November,
24: everyone's concerned.
0: We got the whole
24: different.
0: Documentary about how Lane Kiffin had changed.
24: Won't make it
0: I'm
24: disappear.
0: A changed, man. I've been rehabilitated.
24: Call. You may not be able to predict
0: to
24: what comes
0: out.
24: Next, but you can
0: he would
24: take
0: leave
24: steps
0: Ole Miss,
24: now
0: go
24: to
0: LSU,
24: diversify your
0: a massive stink over him not being able to coach the college football playoff. And since
24: urgency.
0: He got to LSU, he's done everything possible to tear down Oxford, Mississippi, to tear down Ole Miss as an institution, and now he's gone further to try to tear down college football by signing former Ole Miss players who are now in
24: the number 989898.
0: Who are now
24: no
0: in the
24: cost
0: NFL.
24: And no
0: that's
24: obligation.
0: Right. Lane
24: just
0: Kiffin
24: free information
0: is signing
24: to help
0: players
24: you consider your option.
0: From
24: take
0: the National Football League to play with him at LSU.
24: To the number 989898.
0: How does a guy who's got a whole documentary about how I've changed, I'm a changed man, how does that
25: October 23rd,
0: lead to the death of college football as we know it? That's amateurism in college football as we know it. Here's a guy who covered Lane Kiffin so closely for years with the host of Locked On Ole Miss, Steve Willis, joins the Drake Cole Show. Willis, appreciate you being up early with us. And I don't think there's anybody better in the world to talk about how Lane Kiffin, snake in the grass, has continued to disparage college football, and has done so ever since he left Ole Miss.
26: Wildlife
0: this is another feather in that hat.
26: Needs
0: has
26: help.
0: Lane Kiffin gone too
26: them,
0: far
26: you
0: by
26: become
0: signing
26: a friend
0: NFL
26: of the
0: players
26: San Diego Zoo
0: to his
26: Wildlife
0: LSU
26: Alliance? A real friend.
27: Oh,
26: the kind of friend you want to thank. And not just with a card
27: we have gone
26: or a text,
27: through a situation
26: a
27: to where when
28: thank
27: you go to
28: you
27: the NFL, you forego your eligibility. So this 5 for 5 nonsense, this argument, is just that nonsense. And also, we'll just add this to the fire. If Arian Carter in Tennessee got a 2-game suspension for $429 that he paid back, what's Daquan Wright going to get for a $20,000 signing bonus? It's absolutely ridiculous, and it's one of those things where
26: from your friends
27: you
26: at the San Diego
27: thought,
26: Zoo Wildlife
27: well,
26: Alliance, thank you for helping protect
27: it,
26: wildlife around the globe. Without you,
27: it.
26: There's no them.
27: Because the kids are
26: learn
27: gonna
26: more
27: be available.
26: At
27: stcwa.org/friends. They'd like a head that bad. And the coaches would like players that are on the cusp of making an NFL roster on their roster. But this opens up a Pandora's box, and don't listen to anybody that says, oh, this is a one-time only thing. No, this is going to happen each and every year if it's allowed to continue.
0: You know, the direct quote from Kiffin yesterday was, at the end of the day, because of rulings, they're either going to play for you or they're going to play for someone else around the country. He didn't even justify this as something that's good for college football or helps the kids. He justified it by saying, well, if not me, surely someone else would have done something shady and immoral. I don't even think the justification, Willis, from Kiffin is fair in this case.
27: No, and look at the court that it came from. It was a court in Baton Rouge. Now, I can't prove it. Nobody's going to talk about it. But he set all of this up. He put the wheels in motion in this all ready to go so they could do this. They filed it 2 weeks before the season started. So there would be a time crunch on this situation. This is intentional. You're dealing with a rogue program right now inside the SEC. The SEC presidents and commissioner are going to have to deal with a rogue program because you have professional players being recruited to the football team. And don't forget yesterday, RJ Lewis, who got traded in the NBA, got a injunction to play for LSU and for Will Wade in the basketball team. This is all over. Jay Johnson in baseball must be looking around saying, where am I? It's crazy. But it's one of those things that's absolutely weird, and it's going to be imperative on the Southeastern Conference. You want to do self-governance? Is that the buzzword that we've been hearing for a year, self-governance? Fine. Prove it. Do something. I think this is eventually going to take the timeline that Brendan Sorsby took at Texas Tech. I think this is a similar level case to what Brendan Sorsby did. One might have been gambling, but this is the same other red line that you just can't cross. The SEC has to put this down right now, and they need to make it clear to LSU or whatever, this is not going to stand, and if you continue to push it, we have the nuclear option at our disposal, and that is we'll remove you from the membership. And yes, if you want to keep pushing it to that, push it.
0: I mean to cut you off there. Stephen Willis, Locked On Ole Miss, who is bringing the heat this morning on former Ole Miss tight end Daquan Wright, who is now joining Lane Kiffin at LSU. After Wright had already played through spring training, or their training camp, I should say, with the Cleveland Browns, NFL players that are making their way back to college athletics and doing it via Lane Kiffin. And Willis, again, you covered this guy for a long time, and I felt like Kiffin, come to think of it, while I thought Kiffin was playing nice, playing by the rules at Ole Miss more so than usual, the FBI just came back in to get their microphones back. They just removed all their bugs from the office. But it's Xavien Harris is another name, Ole Miss guy, defensive lineman, who is in the NFL with the New Orleans Saints earlier this month. Now he's going to LSU as well. Multiple former Ole Miss players, Kiffin players, that are following Kiffin from the National Football League to LSU. And to what you just noted about the SEC, they put out their statement yesterday from the presidents and chancellors, said, quote, that you should not be permitted to return to college competition if you sign professional contracts. Willis, you're on the nose here, though. Where the Big 12 sued Texas Tech over Brendan Sorsby and his gambling scandal, and now Sorsby will not play quarterback for the Red Raiders, the SEC says, well, you shouldn't be able to do this. Are you surprised Sankey has not come out and blatantly said, you cannot do this, we are against LSU's actions?
27: No, I'm not. I think that's an extremely strong statement, because this is the reality. This is setting up a fight that the SEC has to have because of the Charles Bediako thing that happened earlier with Alabama. The membership is expecting that same level of pressure on LSU, and especially now that is happening over and over again. But since this is a member school, they are going to give them every off-ramp to make this right before they keep going, escalate each and every time. They're going to handle that because of the membership internally, all 16 teams, and also the relationship that could be happening there. Now, if it goes past the point of no return, it goes past the point of no return, but I do genuinely think the SEC is going to try to, I guess, bring LSU to their senses. But whenever you bring in Lane Kiffin, Will Wade, Rick Stansberry, all of those guys on your coaching staff, it's pretty obvious what you were planning to do. So they may be pretty dug in at this point.
0: Other big news, and I alluded to this a second ago, out of Ole Miss, Pete Golding's comments about the FBI coming in to from the remnants of the Kiffin era, check for their bugs. Go ahead and grab these microphones back. Thanks, guys. Good to see you. What is the latest on the FBI's involvement with Ole Miss in the wake of Lane Kiffin leaving now nearly a year ago?
27: Yeah, Pete Golding talked about that yesterday, which I do think the FBI swept for bugs. I do not think it was a thing where you called a field office and it was an official thing. I think it was just a parent of a kid that was going around looking, doing them a solid. Yeah. So, yes, I think it happened, but I don't think it was as serious as it was originally let on. And real quick, I do want to point this out because I forgot to say it a little bit earlier. Do you remember in 2024 when the story about Lane Kiffin at Ole Miss was faking injuries?
0: Mm, yeah, of course.
27: And the whole country was crazy because Lane Kiffin was building the rules about that. Do you know how that stopped? He did not get one called against LSU for holding in that game. Ole Miss had the top defensive line in the country, top sacks in the country, top tackles for loss, not one holding call against LSU. At that point, that was the officials fighting back against the faking of injuries, and then it went away, and it was gone. And then they made the rule at the end of the year. But the point is, the only way to stop this guy from doing whatever he's doing is to be forceful. And if you're not, he's going to keep pushing the envelope.
0: It is Stephen Willis, Locked On Ole Miss, who covered Kiffin's tenure with the Rebels and has now covered multiple former Ole Miss players who went to the NFL and will join Kiffin at LSU this year thanks to an injunction from Louisiana court. Willis joining the Drake Toll Show, Westwood One Sports and the Westwood One Sports app. Willis, last thing I got for you on this whole deal. Lane Kiffin, we've just opened up our Los Angeles audience as well, so plenty of USC fans who are familiar with this guy and his antics, and plenty of those who are Raiders fans just the same who are familiar with Kiffin and his antics. Those at LSU, Ole Miss, across college football who are aware of Kiffin's controversies he's been marred in over the course of his career. All that suffice to say, you've been around or worked around or covered the guy for years. What is Lane Kiffin's future in college athletics? Because this guy just can't keep getting away with this.
27: I think after the Ole Miss thing, and now especially, I think this is the last stop. And the danger is whenever somebody like that knows it's the last stop, it's probably going to be the most extreme stop. Mm. And like I said, if the SEC doesn't step up and put a stop to this, like forcefully put a stop to this, there will just be another way to try and find to get around it. So the SEC has the advantage over the NCAA because the NCAA has antitrust issues. If they do something, they basically own college football. They have to deal with that. The SEC doesn't because it's only 16 teams. If they make a decision that says, hey, you can't play in our league, that doesn't mean you can't play in the Big 12. So I think that button needs to be looked at. They need to look at the fact that Aaron Carter got 2-game suspension from the NCAA for $429, all of that. They need to find a way to be creative to make sure that none of these guys step on the field for one single step. And if they do, you end up forfeiting the game and they make an example out of you. But that's my feelings, because college football is special. It's something we look forward to every year. It's not winning is everything. And if it gets to that point, which it's doing, that's going to be a problem.
0: He covers the Ole Miss Rebels at Locked On Ole Miss at the Stephen Willis on Twitter. You can follow his college football coverage. And in the wake of a couple of Ole Miss players turned NFL players turned LSU Tigers, Willis has been all over the scoop. Stephen, appreciate your time up early with us this morning and look forward to listening to the rest of your coverage on Locked On Ole Miss this week.
27: All right. Thank you, Bob.
0: Yeah, it is. It's a weird time we live in, huh? Where do you remember if you are a USC fan, this relates to Kiffin out of the USC, out of the USC arc here. Remember back to when Kiffin was a member of the Trojans coaching staff and was left on the tarmac. And that same, what's wild about college football too, is that same institution, the same university, those same three letters, USC, once harbored a Heisman Trophy winner who forfeited his Heisman Trophy because of a couple thousand dollars that Reggie Bush made on selling memorabilia. Like, we were so upset with Reggie Bush selling some autographs. His Heisman Trophy was revoked. And then he didn't get it back until 14 years later. Now in college football, you can play in the NFL and then go back to college football. We've got it so backwards. And this story blurs the lines between college and the NFL as these players, and it makes no sense, are given the opportunity to go from the Cleveland Browns or to go from the Tampa Bay Buccaneers and the New Orleans Saints and go back and play college football. It should be period, full stop. You are unable to, disallowed from doing so. 310-840-4910. The phone lines, the text lines are open. 310-840-4910. And the SEC statement of, we don't think this should be allowed. We don't think the professionals should be able to play college football. Okay. Don't tell me what you think about this. Do something about it. The Southeastern Conference didn't say, unequivocally, you cannot do this. It's not allowed. We're not allowing you to compete in college football in our conference with former professionals on your team. Nope. No, instead, the SEC said, we don't think you should do this, but we're not going to stop it. We're not going to let you do it. The SEC is skirting around this too much and should put an end to former Cleveland Browns, former Tampa Bay Buccaneers, former New Orleans Saints, who will play college football for LSU next season. It is pitiful what the sport has turned into. This is Westwood One Sports and the Westwood One Sports app. Again, the phone lines, text lines still open, 310-840-4910. An owner in the National Football League arrested for soliciting a prostitute in East Palestine, Ohio. Does this mean the 49ers have to sell the team? That's up next. This is the Drake Toll Show.
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0: An NFL owner who is soliciting prostitutes in East Palestine, Ohio, has sent shockwaves through the National Football League as over the weekend, Jed York was arrested after showing up to a trailer park to pay $140, all this still alleged, to a prostitute. Turns out that prostitute was the government, the law. They were just law enforcement. And now he has pleaded no contest to a pair of misdemeanor charges after the arrest. According to Columbiana County, Ohio court records obtained by ESPN, York allegedly responded to an undercover ad on a known prostitution website and arranged, quote, arranged to have sexual activity with a female in exchange for $140. It doesn't say a female. It says the female. It's like, The one gal in East Palestine, Ohio. Like, yeah, that's the one. The female. He was arrested upon arriving. His cell phone was confiscated. It happened on Sunday at 9:35 a.m. at the Wheat Hill Mobile Home Community Center. At a mobile home community, 9:35 a.m. on a Sunday. I'm in there praising God. I saw the light. Amen. And Jed York, the owner of the 49ers, is in a mobile home community. Is Cherry Maraschino here? I have the cash. I'll pay good money for the thing. We can do it right now, me and you. Sir, we'll stop you right there. We're the police. What? I'm here to see Cherry Maraschino. You see how this looks, right? Addie is on the opposite side of the aisle here. She is somehow pro prostitution and thinks that it, as an industry in the U.S., it is something that people can garner money from as long as it's not trafficking. Lot to unpack with that. Don't have all the time in the world for it. But I guess a bigger question we haven't gotten to quite yet. Do you think this changes, number one, the 49ers' ownership at all? Will he have to sell the team? Number two, does it affect the actual, I can't blame the electrical substation for this, does it affect the gameplay at all this year? Is it a distraction for the team?
1: Did it affect Robert Kraft?
0: No.
1: And I think that he can do, I think York can do one thing that'll just make us all forget about this. I say we move the 49ers' practice field away from the substation.
0: It's fair trade. Fair trade. You get caught with a prostitute. We'll let bygones be bygones there, big cat. Just move the facility away from the electrical substation. Don't hate it. It's the Drake Toll Show, Westwood One Sports, the Westwood One Sports app, 310-840-4910. Let's take you to the phone line and take you to Memphis. Wendell from Memphis. Dog, I don't know if you've ever been to the Southland Casino Hotel in West Memphis, the all-you-can-eat crab legs. Really good. Oh, yeah. No free ads, but really good. Wendell, good morning. You're on the Drake Toll Show.
9: Oh, yeah. I've been to the Southland before.
0: Amen. Amen.
9: You know, I called in. I had a connection between two of your stories. Now I got a connection between three of your stories.
0: Hit me, man. Hit me with it.
9: This whole Taylor Park thing,
0: mm-hmm.
9: I think that's only a misdemeanor. I'm not sure about Ohio,
0: right.
9: But.
0: That's right.
9: But just Jimmy Haslam. When he was applying to purchase the Cleveland Browns, he was charged with a felony. I think it cost him about $90 million to get out of that one in court. No telling how much he had to pay out of court to get out of that one. But it was a big racketeering or something like that. Terrible, terrible charge for meddling with points and stuff like that on credit cards with his Flying J and Pilot truck stops.
0: Yeah, it was the 2014 former employees of the truck stop company, the Flying J, had sued Jimmy Haslam and the Tennessee governor. Yeah, that was a wild. That was all federal, and they entered plea deals.
9: Yeah, his brother was governor.
0: Uh huh.
9: And he was also at the time meddling with the UT Tennessee athletic department. He had a little boy named John Curry as athletic director, gave him about $10 million so he could be the coach of the Tennessee Vols. He ran Phil Fulmer out of town and hired a guy named Lane Kiffin. So there's your three stories all into one.
0: Wendell, I appreciate the phone call. Thanks for listening every day, my friend.
9: All right.
0: Yep, there you go. We've now connected the prostitution guy to the other owner who also did a bad thing, Jimmy Haslam. His wasn't prostitution. His was, and Wendell's actually spot on here, $92 million. That this is from NFL.com, 2014. Haslam agreed to pay $92 million in fines for cheating customers out of promised rebates and discounts. Still owns the Browns. And then Haslam connected to the Tennessee Athletic Department and head coach Lane Kiffin. It all works together in one big NFL college football conspiracy theory. And I could see a guy like Haslam running with a guy like Lane Kiffin. Let's keep it in the phone lines. 310-840-4910. Appreciate you. Wendell, let's go to Dickens, Oakdale. You're on the Drake Toll Show. We talking some Jed here?
13: Yeah, I just wanted to say that Addy sounds like a hot piece of ass. Thank you.
0: Okay, that didn't need that. Drop that one. And we'll move it straight on. It is the Drake Toll Show, Westwood One Sports and the Westwood One Sports app. Jed York, prostitution in Ohio is the charge. And also to Wendell's point, two misdemeanors, not a felony, two misdemeanors in the case for York. Now, will it affect the 49ers? Not on the idea that they'll have to sell. To Addy's point there as well, we saw this in New England in 2019 with their owner, Robert Kraft. He was charged in Florida with two counts, misdemeanor, of soliciting prostitutes in a massive multi-county law enforcement sting, day spas, human trafficking networks. Guess who still owns the Patriots? Robert Kraft. Owner scandals go further. Wendell brought it up. The $92 million for Jimmy Haslam, who owns the Browns. Or Jim Irsay in 2014. Pulled over by police in Indiana, found with multiple prescription drugs, large amounts of cash, leading to charges of driving under the influence, felony possession of controlled substances. We've seen this before. What will happen for the Niners? What will happen for York? It's wild. You know what happens for me? And maybe this is a lesson to the world. You know what happens for me? If I try to pay $140 for a prostitute in East Palestine, Ohio, which I would not, what happens to me is I get fired from the radio job. No more Savannah Bananas. No more Locked On. I'm going to have to answer to the long arm of the law and my bosses. But when you own an NFL team, I would be surprised at this point if the National Football League brings any charges. If the National Football League brings a fine, brings a punishment on York. We're just going to let this one fly by. Man, I've quad boxed, okay? I've been watching every other national show today. Morning show across the country on TV, radio shows, TV shows that cover sports on major networks. Nobody wants to touch it. Nobody wants to touch the York deal. They don't want, this is just, we'll let it slide. We always let it slide. You want to get away with stuff, be the rich guy who plays in the NFL. Be the rich guy who's an NFL head coach. Be the rich guy who owns an NFL franchise. Still the Drake Toll Show. 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

0: is Tuesday, so it's time for today's Dead or Alive. Addie Bates produces, Laura Jimenez runs the board. Are these people dead or are they alive today? Addie, first one goes to you. Dead or alive, Sean Connery.
1: Dead.
2: Oh, yeah, dead.
0: Okay, thank you, Laura. He is dead. Yeah, Sean Connery died in 2020 at the age of 90. He would have been 96 today. Happy birthday from the great. Leonard Bernstein, Laura Bernstein, composer, West Side.
3: Is he alive?
0: Oh, Addie.
1: Dead.
0: Dead. Yeah, he died in 1990, Laura. So you've got to catch on the news there. Yeah, it's been 36 years.
3: Well, I was not alive.
0: Uh-huh. He would be 108 years old today. There you go. Dead or alive, Addie. We'll keep it in, music adjacent. Elvis Costello, dead or alive.
1: Radio, alive.
0: I would have told you so confidently that he's dead. Laura?
3: Yeah, I was going to say dead. No, but she said alive, so I'm going to trust her.
0: She said alive. She was very confident. She's correct. Elvis Costello is 72 years old. Happy birthday to Elvis Costello. Dead or alive. Laura, Tom Skerritt, actor from Alien, Top Gun, Steel Magnolias,
3: dead.
0: MASH. Okay.
3: Dead.
0: Okay. Addie?
1: I'll kill him.
0: 93 years old. Tom's listening today.
3: Oh.
0: From his West Hollywood Hills home. He is very, very alive.
3: Oopsie.
0: And you both tried to kill him off.
3: You said MASH. I was like, whoa.
0: Blair Underwood, the actor from L.A. Law. Played Jonathan Rollins in L.A. Law for 8 years. Addie, dead or alive?
1: Dead.
0: Laura?
3: Alive?
0: Alive. Laura's within 1 point. One of the worst people to ever exist, George Wallace, former governor of Alabama. Laura, dead or alive?
3: Alive.
0: Addie?
1: Wasn't he shot? Isn't he dead?
0: He's very dead. I don't know if George Wallace was shot.
3: Just because you're shot don't mean you're dead.
0: Yeah.
1: Correct.
0: I don't think he was shot, but he was really racist, which we shouldn't do, and I've been telling people don't do
1: that. No, he died from septic shock.
0: Septic shock. Addie Bates produces, Laura Jimenez runs the board, Armin Williams, Colin Jones, Ryan McGuire, Bruce Gilbert, thank you for a job. We'll see you tomorrow morning. In the meantime, You Better You Bet's coming up, or your local programming. This has been, it always will be, love ya. 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

0: Good morning, guh.
1: Good morning. How you feeling?
2: Good job.
1: Good job. Carmichael, Dave, Jason Ross, Christopher Lloyd. All here.
0: Yeah.
1: Day two. Who's off next? Chris, you got something coming up?
3: No.
1: Wow.
3: November.
0: Maybe me.
1: Yeah, meetings. Would that be it?
0: There's a chance. Yeah, broadcast meetings. I was a little leery of some of our Sac State football travel, but first one this week is good. We're good. I'll be here for the whole show.
1: First one this week.
0: Yeah, I don't think we're leaving until shortly after the show.
1: So. Okay.
0: Right from here.
1: And they
0: the Jet Center.
1: They bring by the little Hornet Express.
0: Yep. Pick I get right on the big old B.
1: Yeah, big old bees off to the
0: Jet Center. I'm riding the Big Stinger. That's Coach told you Big Stinger, Dave.
1: Yeah, he said Big Stinger up.
0: I'll be riding that Big Stinger.
1: Big, thick Stinger. Wow. I mean, you know. Wow.
0: Not you?
1: I don't think so. Only, I know Chris will love this, only travel I can think of coming up between now and Christmas would be
4: I respect the Mexico, dude.
1: We haven't made that call yet. Although
0: I like that call.
1: I only like visiting Mexico when my wife does in July and August.
0: Perfect time.
1: It's incredibly nice. It's beautiful. There's no humidity at all. That's not why you'd love it. I said, Chris, you'll love this because the only traveling thing coming up would be little weekend jaunts down to see my child. My first
4: Dave time. Loves LA. Dave loves it. Hey,
0: football?
1: We'll mix in a football. Like they're playing
3: trying to get him to a Clippers game.
1: Why are you trying to get me to a Clippers game again?
3: Because the Kings are playing?
1: That's right.
0: Yeah. I should look back at my travel plans for you and incorporate Kings now that schedule's out.
1: So, you know, we'll do is it this weekend they open or next weekend? I know I know there's
0: SC?
1: Weekend. It's this weekend, San Jose State.
0: I mean, they're barely favored.
1: My it's so funny. I was talking, barely. What was it? 38 and a half. You never know. We were FaceTime with Avery last night, and you know, she's not a, she's in good shape. You know, she's not a big kid by any means, but so to give you an idea, she was telling us she's lost 12 pounds in a little over a week being there because they have.
0: She okay?
1: They have, I hate saying it because it's the same thing every single time I say it. They just wrapped Bandcamp. Go ahead, everyone. And then, so they just wrapped, they wrapped Bandcamp. And Bandcamp is basically like 12 hours a day out on the practice field. And it's hot there right now. And they're wearing their, for a lot of it, they're wearing their full USC costumes. And it's just, she was showing us, she and my son.
0: Who washes those?
1: I've asked that before. They actually have laundry people.
5: Can't expect our children to do their own laundry.
1: I think they, they're not, they're actually expressly.
0: Oh, you're paying for that.
1: Yeah, we're not allowed, they're not allowed to wash them. And God, what I can't remember, but we had to sign some form last year. And it's like, if for some reason they lose or ruin the costumes in something that has nothing, you know, like obviously if they're playing and I don't know, for some reason something rips or whatever, it's...
0: Oh, chili cheese fries.
1: Yeah, fine. But if for some reason they take them, lose them, mess them up, whatever, I think it's like $800 to replace these stupid things.
6: This seems like a cash grab.
1: Yeah.
0: Well, and I mean, not... Avery's going the other way, but there's a lot of, and she's now a sophomore, but they talk about the freshman 15. What about some that
1: she didn't get the freshman 15, but she definitely gained a few last year. Not, you know, nothing crazy, but she was proud because she wanted to gain a little bit of weight going back. And then it was her first experience with the meal plan there.
0: Yeah.
1: And so she found the place that had like all the food she likes, but the big thing was, they have right by the door, they have a row of soft serve ice cream and yogurt machines. Mm. And so her...
0: Gets that from her mom.
1: Very much gets that from her mom. Well done.
4: Set the screen!
1: So by maybe 2 months, you know, first month, it's like we couldn't even talk to her on the phone. She wouldn't, when she was walking to a class or something, because it's a map and she's got a, you know, by maybe before the holiday break, she's like FaceTiming us with one hand, and we'll be talking to her, and she's walking outside, and then we'll see that she's in something, inside some building. We don't know what's going on. She's telling us about her day, and then she's outside of the building, and then into the picture, because she did it all one hand. She would, her thing was she'd go into the thing, she'd fill up a little to-go cup with root beer at the little self-serve root beer, or, you know, whatever. And then she roll by soft serve into the root beer, and she's just drinking root beer floats while going to her class.
5: Oh, yeah. Your school doesn't have root beer floats?
0: Mm-hmm. Definitely gets that from her mom.
1: Definitely 100% from her mom and not her dad whatsoever, yeah. Nor the cookie parts.
0: No.
1: So now she and her brother, because she was, it's one of those parent things where you have to, it's, you don't really, I wasn't looking to see this, but you have to look at it. She was like, "Dad, look at my foot." And so she sets the phone on the little thing, and she takes her sock off. So, you know, like the thing about the bottom of your foot, there's the toe. What are you shaking your head for? What are you shaking your head for? Or what? He's shaking his head. What were you saying?
3: Foot together freak.
1: Foot together freak. Mm-hmm. So you got like your toe, bottom of your foot. You got your toes. Yeah. You got the little ball at your towards your heel. And then I don't know what it's called. I know it's called something. Toes.
3: The hoof.
1: And then there's like the ball below your toes.
0: Yeah.
1: You know what I'm talking about?
0: Yeah. Where the bone is.
1: Where it's, is it?
0: It's bone in right there.
1: I'm gonna draw.
0: Oh, you're gonna draw it. You're
1: horrible.
0: No. You have a family of artists.
1: Uh-huh. Okay, so there's a foot. That's supposed to be the bottom of the foot. That's supposed to be the bottom of the foot. Okay. And then it's the ball.
0: Yeah.
1: Like right there.
0: Okay.
1: You know, like up where your big toe.
0: Okay.
1: This is my right here.
0: Yeah. Under that bone. Yeah.
1: That whole thing, she was pulling it back. It was all a blister and she was pulling, and you could see like the thick, it was thick. Whole thing's come. Mason has the.
0: Gross.
1: Disgusting. Mason has the exact same one. Mason has, they have the exact same blisters because he's doing.
0: What's going on in these band camps?
1: He's doing 2-a-days with soccer and basketball because they're running concurrently and they're both in like the first part where it's like 90% cardio and they're just running ragged in this heat.
0: And is he in band still again?
1: Too? Yeah, and he's in band. Great news is though, it's our first experience with him driving himself. And so he's got a game Friday, which is Mel's birthday, in Lafayette near San Francisco.
0: Her birthday's in Lafayette?
1: Well, it will be on Friday because we're going to all drive to that one since the timing works out. But like today, he's driving to Natomas, and I guess it's his first experience on the freeway. And yeah, there's times where I absolutely wouldn't mind him being in a Dodge.
0: Yeah.
1: Ram truck.
0: So when he's driving to some of these games that now you don't have the obligation, will you still go to same?
1: Oh, yeah. Games? Yeah. Yeah.
0: Just go later.
1: Well, especially now. Like, I mean, it sucks.
0: Oh, gosh.
1: Yeah.
0: Here we go. Final year.
1: Where'd that even come from? Jeez.
0: Let's talk about the blister on the bottom.
1: Yeah.
0: Foot,
1: my man. Goodness. Where did that come from? Yeah. Last year and, you know, blah, blah, blah, and all that. We're going to go to as many as we can. But
0: any news on Stanford?
1: Applications go out.
0: Probably pretty soon.
1: November.
0: Oh.
1: But he's doing early application to Stanford and then. Okay. All the other ones. And it's funny, the like Melissa, it's not arguments, but the debates we have, because she's like, just let him, you. And I want him to go to the schools he wants to go to, obviously. But I'm like, hey, doesn't hurt to apply to these.
0: True.
1: You know, reach high, reach for the stars. I don't know why. I was super worried about Avery getting rejected to everything. And the only one she got it turns out the only one she got a no from was Loyola Marymount randomly. Mm. But UCLA, USC, Washington, Colorado, Chapman was the first one, all said yes. But a lot of that is again, their big Nepo advantage, if you will, has nothing to do with me. Their big Nepo advantage is that their aunt, who does not have children, so has, you know, adopted my kids. Lindsay and her husband are writers. So, and I've told them both, like, you need to switch businesses. Like, you need to stop doing the TV show stuff. And you open up a side biz, which is, by the way, big, big business, where you're helping kids put together their college resumes. What they did for Avery was just insane. And now they're taking over with Mason. And, you know, you worry. You don't.
0: Are they stretching the truth?
1: No. No, because
0: just making it look pretty.
1: Yeah, just dolling it up and really just understanding like what the schools look for. And a lot of it, you know, and thank God for her too. I know there's some families and maybe some people listening right now where like you have an overbearing sibling or somebody who always comes in and is like, you know, and gives you like the side mouth advice and all that. Lindsay's always been so, and Eric have always been so wonderful with our kids. And it's like, she'll stop. I mean, she hasn't anymore because I told her to stop, but she would make this habit of being like, and if I ever overstep, I'm like, Lindsay, like, it's great. It's such an advantage.
0: For the USC application, just pictures of banks.
1: All pictures of money. Yes, just that's where she stretched. Bitcoin. That's where she stretched the truth.
0: Yeah.
1: Exactly. So with Mason.
3: Her dad is a big George Lucas dork. Accept it. Dunk.
1: And what's great with her, and they're already doing this with Mason, is it doesn't start with like, all right, let's get all your stuff together and make the application. She started in on him last year, and it's like, okay, here's what these guys are looking for. So you need to, like, the China trip. She really pushed for that. He's starting a club. It's
0: what's the club?
1: I don't know. I'm sitting here and I'm like, God, I don't know how much I want to like, but I don't think if any admissions officers are watching this and it hurts my kids' chances, then it wasn't meant to be. So the club is going to be, I'm not going to get the name right, but it's like Emerging Sports Law Markets in International. It's basically it's basically leagues that are establishing footprints in international markets and how the leagues are bringing over their rules, labor laws, et cetera, and trying to merge with those nations that are like NBA Europe or China or where baseball is going.
0: So those club parties have to be wild.
1: Man, let me tell you, they're just...
3: Where baseball's going.
1: Oh, my goodness.
3: Away?
1: Yeah, exactly. Or the NFL, not really. Soccer coming in. Anyways, it sounds great, but it's also a thing. And so the volunteer hours, he's got like 800 and something volunteer hours over the 4 years. The threshold's 500. He's well into that. He's got the extracurriculars, the band, the sports, the Mandarin 5 year thing. He's taken a course here at college for Mandarin now. And now I looked over his shoulder the other day.
0: Maybe you should take the fishing class with you.
1: I'm telling
0: Tom
1: you,
0: Bailey Tom Bailey. Top.
1: Tom writes, we get like a recommendation letter from Tom in crayon. So he is terrified. Like, you know, I don't, it's just, it's, I got to ask Pete. I'm like, look, dude, here's what you do. All right. Ask him, tell him you meet twice a month on like a Friday at noon or whatever your lunch is. Okay. Just ask your buddies. Okay. Who always ask you to do stuff. Just ask them. All they got to do is come in. They sign a little, you know, hey, attendance thing. So because he's got to have a like roster and
0: for this club
1: that he's founding a club. And then you bring in pizza. So you just tell him, look,
0: there'll be food.
1: There will be pizza and punch.
0: I would have been in.
1: Exactly. Hey, boys, my guys, pizza twice a month. I'll provide it. And then, dude, go find like something that's relevant to emerging law markets and sport. You know, blah, blah, blah, blah. Print out however many, you know, staple them for everybody's going to be there. And then just sit around and,
0: You know, and make shirts of the club's name.
1: Why not? Really read a couple pages, and then it's like, and then on the resume, it's like, you know, I founded the Emerging Sports and blah, blah, blah, blah, at my high school, and we hope to create new chapters, and you know, whatever. It's like just starting easy, and then you might be surprised how much you enjoy it, type of thing. And I, you know, is he bribing his friends with pizza to form a club? Yes, but.
0: Hey, you know, chess club may be doing that too.
1: Hello, they have donuts Choir and coffee, club. Alcoholics yeah. Anonymous. Like it's all same thing,
0: same
1: exact thing.
0: Yeah.
1: So and Lindsay has started in with him on all of this, and then now
3: she made him get the club.
1: She made him get the club.
3: Yeah.
1: Made him start the club. You mean?
3: Yeah.
1: No, she was definitely a voice weighing in. Well, or wait, hold on. Yes, she did. Were you setting up something?
3: No.
1: Oh.
0: Why not the Root Beer Float Club?
1: Avery be the president.
0: Hmm.
1: And then what happens is, if it's the same as a couple of years ago with Avery, is when Lindsay usually comes up with Eric, goes to my parents' house sometime like first, second week of November, and then stays through the holidays. And that's usually when she takes over the kid. And when they get on break, and then she takes them to my parents' house and locks them in a room, and they just all work on. That's what she did with Avery. Mason will be easier for her. And then that's when all the applications will go out, and then come spring, we'll find out. And, you know, hopefully they all say, I just don't want to see it. It's the real world, but you know, you don't want to see your kid get rejected.
0: Right.
1: But you know, at the same time, if that does happen, it's part of the real world. But to be honest with you, I think the ultimate goal, for every parent, to be honest, Jason, is just, you just want to be proud of your kid.
0: Yeah.
1: You just want your kid to do something that you're
2: proud of. Your time growing up and playing, you know, little league ball. And there's still that connection as Kreidler crushes to left, down the line, back it goes, and welcome home, Ryan Kreidler. Long home run here in West Sacramento. And the Davis, California native. And the Twins regain a two-run lead.
1: Saw Whitey. Whitey was at the game with them. And
3: first Yolo County resident to hit a home run in Yolo County.
1: Sounds right.
3: Major League Baseball history.
1: Sounds right to me.
0: We're going
1: to
0: go with it.
1: I mean, they did say he was Davis, California's.
3: But he did say West Sacramento.
1: Yes, he did. That was just so cool. And yeah, that was the Twins broadcast, obviously. But you saw, and good on Whitey for having the camera rolling. And then you see Mark's.
3: Yeah, I don't think we'd be able to get that on video.
1: No, his version, though. Stupid. It's just the Kreidlers are just the nicest people. Yeah. Mark is such a good dude. I can't even imagine
0: that's
1: that.
0: So cool.
1: You're in Sacramento at an A's game watching
3: West Sacramento.
1: Watching your kid. My kid just hit a major league home run. Yeah. I was a sports writer and a sports radio host my whole life, and now my kid, even if Ryan Kreidler just hit one home run ever, and like my kid hit a major league. My kid had a major league home run. How cool is that for Mark? I was so happy That's for him awesome. And his wife. Yeah. So, anyways, how are you?
0: I'm good. I'm good.
1: We're gonna have to because I'm taking these new pills now. I'm gonna have to check in every once in a while with this. Is it warm in here?
0: It's a little bit warm.
1: Okay, thank God.
0: But not blistering.
1: It's not oppressive.
0: No.
1: But it's.
0: Do I have sweat stains in
1: here? I feel like it's just a little moist in here. Yeah, high humidity.
0: Yeah.
1: A lot of humidity.
0: Partly cloudy.
1: Partly cloudy.
0: Air is thick.
1: We're going to have to do some form of, I'll take your guys' opinions on this. I was going to say, we're going to have to do some strategy here because, well done, Chris. Well, he texted me. Can I talk about what you texted me about? Can I?
3: What?
1: Can I talk about what you texted?
3: What did I text you?
1: You texted me two things last night.
0: I saw one text.
1: Well, you saw one, then there was another.
3: Oh, yeah, yeah.
1: Okay, so Chris on Labor Day.
3: I thought you were talking about the brisket.
1: Well, I'm talking about both. I said you texted me two things. So Chris on Labor Day is going to take me up on my long-standing offer to you guys, and he's going up to the Pollock Pines. He's going to stay in Pollock Pines for the weekend. Yeah.
3: I'm going to break in the bed.
1: Which means I've got to have fun with that. Which means I got to go up there at some point before. You know, we got a very...
0: Is it dirty?
1: No, it's just I haven't been up there in like a month, so I don't know. You know, I just want to make sure all the beds are, everything's clean. I'm sure it is.
0: Are you
1: going to
0: do the same thing to him that you may or may not?
3: Yeah, what's the camera situation?
0: To the girls' trip that
1: oh, with Jody?
0: No.
1: No? Wait.
3: Jody?
1: I didn't tell you Jody stayed there a couple weeks ago?
3: Uh-uh.
1: Oh, Jody stayed there with her friends. And I have those, you know, those Sono speakers that you can, the ones that keep,
0: Was no, you did that as well to your...
1: To my wife? Mm-hmm. Oh, I did to Jody.
0: Yeah, I didn't know that you did.
1: Yeah. So Jody is up there with her, you know, four hens, you know. It's what it sounds every time I'm around them. They're great. They're great people.
0: A lot of hens.
1: Just a lot of... So I literally Rick.
7: That's true, but he shouldn't say it.
1: Yeah, you're probably right. Shout out to Jody, by the way, who's recovering from spinal surgery as we speak right now, and was sending me random medded up texts. I was showing him the other day, like it was like 4 a.m. It's like, can you bring some Starbucks to the hospital? No. At 4 a.m.? How? What, I should have?
0: No, I saw that she got Starbucks. Was it from you?
1: No. She got plenty of other suitors. Handle that. So I just kept playing. And so to your point, that's why I remember the camera situation very clear. There is one camera up on a tree in the backyard. You can only see anyone if they're out in the yard, but it's blocked by the gazebo. So there is audio. But there's also, you're welcome to unplug it while you're there. We just have it so we can see like bears and deer and crap like that. But so you can't.
3: Oh, yeah. Dorito deer's up there.
1: You can't. Yes, exactly. Dorito deer, tortilla deer.
0: Pizza oven deer.
1: Chicken and a biscuit. Yeah. The pizza oven deer.
3: Venison deer.
1: I'm playing. I'm Rick Rolling. I'm on like volume 7. And it was just so fun. Like they could not figure it out, and I think they were a little lubed up. They'd had a couple, and that was so. There's one camera there. There's another camera above the garage that looks out on the driveway, but that one's actually off right now. We got a nasty letter because we found this out yesterday. You do the garbage. And then you empty the garbage in the cans that are up by our garage up there. And then before we leave, we take our cans down to the foot of our driveway for them to be, you know, garbage sitting there in the summer. Anyways, we got to figure out what a strategy is. I may have to have, I don't know, I may have to have you haul your garbage out because the letter, which was from the El Dorado County, was like, you can't leave your cans down here. Bears got in them. And, you know, knocked them over. And I guess our neighbors.
3: What do you got, Jody?
1: Yeah, that's exactly, you know, not that it's her fault, but I'll blame her. So I don't know what to do now. Like, I think we may just have to, I don't know how else to, we put our garbage cans down on the street. But the problem is we're not there to bring them back up sometimes for weeks. And I don't know, like, well, I guess you're just supposed to bring them out the night before and not leave them there for the bear. Maybe they should. You know what? Here was my thing, and I sent him a letter back. Why don't you send an email to the bears?
0: Right.
1: Hello.
0: Two sides of the story.
1: Not my freaking fault.
0: Yeah. They did it.
1: So it's going to be interesting to see Chris up there. And by the way, just want to reiterate, the last person to stay up there, and the bedroom you'll probably be using, the master downstairs, that was Jody and her friends. So have fun with that. Secondly, the strategic part, and then we'll take a break, is he did text me about brisket.
0: He did.
1: And I was up this morning. Thin slicing. So here's what I brought. I brought potato salad, homemade potato salad. I brought greens with bacon in them. And I brought brisket and the barbecue sauce I made for it. I'm doing this because it's in a squirt bottle, Chris. So at some point, I'm going to have to leave, not leave during the show, but I'll go downstairs, warm up a couple plates for you guys. My first question is, potato salad, greens, brisket, any of those objectionable to you. You won't offend me. It's just...
3: Oh, sounds good to me.
1: Okay. Secondly, this is a 5.5 minute break. Too early? Should we wait till later? Or I can just go make it right now. But you guys got to agree on it. Or no, I guess you don't. I could do one plate now and then one plate later. I see we've got some eligible breaks in this hour. And then we got another one at 8:30 probably we could do. Would be a little bit rough between 7 and 8:30. Just saying, this is important stuff to figure out. So I'm going to need you two to come. I did my part. You guys got to come together on when I go make the... Hello. You guys got to come together on when I make the plates. So I'm leaving it to you.
0: Guys? Maybe the end of this hour? Does that look right, Chris?
3: Sounds good to me.
1: So at the 6:44?
0: Yeah.
1: Oh, right. When I... Oh, okay. Yeah, I'll do... Yeah, fine. I'll do live read.
0: But then you got some time.
1: Just pile it all in one break. All right, we'll take a break when we come back. It is a...
0: Thank you. Well, I say thank you now. I don't know.
1: All I ask, same as always, is do me the honor and respect of giving me a honest opinion.
0: Gross.
1: And if there's stuff in there you don't like, you got to tell me, because how can I improve if I don't?
0: Yeah, but your family likes it, so what does it matter if we don't?
1: My family's there. Whatever. That's, you know, who cares?
8: They always consider my feelings.
1: Yeah, exactly. I don't want that. We'll take a break. Something we're going to be talking about a lot today. Very cool news. Very good move by the Sacramento Kings to honor Rick Adelman next year. We're going to talk about that and what else they could do. This is something they're doing right, and I think it's good to highlight that. And anytime Rick Adelman gets love, rest in peace, that's a good thing. We'll go through some more of the Jed York fallout from his arrest and no contest plea over the weekend. An NFL player dealing with an unspeakable tragedy. That story has emerged. We'll talk about that. And a little bit of good news for the 49ers on top of everything else. Plus, Deshaun Watson's comments we played yesterday. Maybe he walked those back a little bit. 1-800-920-1140 is your phone line. 916-339-1140 is your text line. Hello to everybody on YouTube and the text line and all that fun stuff. Glad you're with us. It's Dave, Jason, and Chris. We're right back after this.
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2: Fam. I think I got everybody, and if I didn't, I sure... Hey, Murph's in there.
3: Oh, Murph dog.
2: Murph.
3: What's up, Murph?
2: What's up? Tell your wife hello.
3: Wow.
2: Is that you? Oh, dude, Outkick discovered so hard. I can't ever not point that out. It's ridiculous.
3: How do you say that?
2: How do you?
3: Murph is number one.
2: Yeah. Was gonna say. Oh,
3: she outkicked her coverage.
2: Jason in the chat. Yeah. Right. Yeah. Exactly. Jason, love you. Love that Jason listens, and I think we're Facebook friends. Let me see if I can find this here, because this was I had to figure out how to turn off. Jason sent me four.
3: Oh, yeah, I got some of those.
2: Did you get some of those? Instagram. Jason likes to send links.
3: Yeah.
2: Phone kept going. I was trying to go to sleep. It's like, what? And then my phone would light up. I was like, well, what are you sending, guy? Aaron, this is a great point. The hardest part about when you go somewhere is that it's hard to tell what's in the potato salad. And if you ask... It always feels like you're being an a-hole. You know,
3: like if you're someone served potato, what's in the potato salad?
2: Yeah, because everybody has their own.
3: That's one of the biggest variety foods.
2: It really, really is.
3: Like, yeah, that's potato salad, but that's different. And that's fine.
2: There's so many different kinds. And most I enjoy. But real simple. I find Yukon Gold potatoes those are my favorite. They're nice and creamy. I just quarter them, leave the skins on because they kind of dissolve in. I dress the potato salad warm, right when they get out.
4: Give a little coat.
2: Hello. And then the ingredients are very simple. I dice some black olives, a couple of shallots, cut up some, hard boiled eggs. Mayonnaise, a little mustard, a little vinegar, a little seasonings, if you will, celery seed, that type of thing, and dill, couple of dollops of either sour cream or Greek yogurt to give it a little tang, and bacon bits. That's it. Pretty simple. Nothing crazy. Sometimes, you know what? Sometimes I might throw a little bit of finely diced celery in there for crunch. If I don't have celery, sometimes I'll throw in some diced water chestnuts, because really water chestnuts kind of like the celery of the Asian world, just very not really a flavor thing, just more of a texture thing.
3: Yeah,
2: that's it.
3: Interesting.
2: Nothing crazy at all. All right, well, always good to transfer from potato salad to one of the great coaches in the history of this franchise. I don't know how to transition to it, but Rick Adelman passed away this year, and the Sacramento Kings doing the absolute right thing. They will honor him with I think it's a stripe, if you will, with his name on it, on the jersey. Exact right thing to do. Look, we have not had a lot of success in this franchise over the 40 plus years they've been here, but the most successful by far, Jason, it's probably both of me. If it's not our favorite stat, it's certainly on the Mount Rushmore favorite King stats. Rick Adelman, 8 years. Rick Adelman, 8 playoffs. And honestly, everyone else is looking up. Even the great reigning world champion Mike Brown couldn't do that. He was phenomenal in his own way. Not the most... And really, the great thing I love about Rick is, like, those who knew him, obviously, I'm not talking about friends and family and people that knew him as a human. I'm talking about his public persona. He's very professional, very businesslike, stern at times, never mean. Just I'm saying he was there to do his job. So it's not like the fans' love of Rick is because he was this lovable character who was all over the place and silly and fun. No, they love him because for the exact right reason, because he was a badass at his job and he ran the shit perfectly.
3: And, you know, in that stretch of the 8 years, like the current comp for, I mean, we have to remember some people don't even realize who Rick Adelman is, which is crazy for us to think. But it, the Kings would have been the equivalent of, let's say, maybe like Houston or Minnesota right now, where odds are they're going to make the playoffs.
2: Yeah.
3: And if everything goes well, then maybe they make a run. But there was also a couple years where they were closer to like OKC or San Antonio, where you're like, are they going to be the one seed? Are they going to be the two seed? Are they going to win the championship?
2: Yeah.
3: And going into a year, like if we had that feeling now, this year's feeling is that they will not be a very good team. I mean, that's what the majority of the consensus
2: right.
3: is. But how about that opposite feeling? Like, Dave, we're going like, man, who are they going to get in the first round?
2: Yeah.
3: They'll probably be a 4-3-2, maybe a one seed. This should be a second round team. Or I mean, just to have that feeling, which none of it was ever guaranteed. But that's the kind of consistency he built in that run with great players and good general manager, but great coaching. And yeah, you just believed in him, in them, and they had some dominant years. They really did.
2: Do you remember who the Kings head coach was when they were in Kansas City in 1979?
3: In 79?
2: Yeah.
3: Was that Cotton Fitzsimmons?
2: I think you're actually right. I think it was. But my point was, Rick Adelman took over the Sacramento Kings in 1999. He coached until 2006. So right now, the equivalent, that's 20 years ago, would have been Cotton Fitzsimmons in 1979 when Adelman took over. That's for crazy. People listening right now, that's the equivalent of the last time Rick was here. That's really, insane.
3: Part of it feels like years ago, but also part of it feels like it was last week, which is weird.
2: You're so, you know, it's, I think it is an old head thing to say, and I'm with you. Like, you're absolutely right. There are some things. I was thinking about the Maloofs Carl's Jr. commercial yesterday randomly. Somebody brought it up. That seems like forever ago in a sense, but you're absolutely right. Rick Adelman and that run, it does sometimes seem like yesterday.
3: You know what's interesting? I think we've talked about this before, like with your growing up, your love of the Giants, like Dusty Baker's been there and they won championships with Bruce Bochy, but your manager is Roger Craig.
2: That's right.
3: I feel like my Kings coach is Rick Adelman, not just because of the success, but like
2: that age group.
3: That age group. And I wonder now, you know, for someone that's 30, who's their Kings coach? I mean, part of it is they didn't have a run of coaches
2: that's
3: for a
2: right.
3: long period of time.
2: That's
3: but,
2: right.
3: like, I don't know. There's always someone you're just like, that's my coach. And Rick Adelman will always be that to me.
2: Do you think that I've really actually, it'd be an interesting topic. I've thought a lot about this over the years. Do you think eras that you attach to, like for you, you brought up Roger Craig and Will Clark. I was too young to be. I was, you know, 12 years old, 11 years old. But I think one of the reasons, other than the success, I attach myself to that era is I was the exact same age as some of the players.
3: True,
2: it was that era, and now we go. We
3: That's
2: go.
3: That's what Adelman was with Weber and Bibby and them.
2: Exactly right. So we go to Media Day now, and it's like, oh, come here. I want to hold him like a little baby and bounce him on my knee. You know, like,
3: dads.
2: Yeah, we literally could be their dads. Yeah. Whereas back then, they'd be like, we're hanging out. Like, we all have the same interests.
3: Yeah.
2: And I wonder how much that has to do with it. As we go to break, I want to give you this stat here. Let's see. 99. Let me just do some math. If my math is correct, Jason, I do believe you are the same age Rick Adelman was when he took over the Kings.
3: Wow.
2: I am 63 years old. No, but that's how old we are. We'll take a break. We're all going to die soon when we come back. Or genuine. I was just pointing it out. We're on house money.
3: That means you're right there.
2: That's what I said. I'm with
3: you. Why did you say me? You said we're the same age.
2: It made me feel better to say you because you're significantly older than
3: significantly.
2: Me. We'll be right back after this.
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0: from the 916. 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Reggie Theus or Luke Walton are my Kings coaches.
1: Interesting. Okay. I mean, that's the kind of...
0: Interesting.
1: So if they were post-Adelman?
0: Also, really good rabbit hole to go down. I was going down yesterday was best rock intros of all time. You made me think of this, the question you had before. Like, they start and crowd goes wild, instantly recognizable. And Mark Knopfler, the lead singer and guitarist for Dire Straits, was breaking down his guitar open to Money for Nothing. And it made me realize, I think that's one of the more underrated rock opens of all time. Also, I am not a musician at all. I have no idea how to play anything, but that looks really hard to do. And he was going through like the fingering and stuff. And I don't know how guitar, like, shout out to musicians.
1: Yeah, I'm with you because, I mean, I just appreciate the music and couldn't even begin to replicate it.
0: No.
1: But I think, yeah, you said you saw the Yacht Rock documentary.
0: Yes.
1: And in that one, I remember.
0: I am 63 years old.
2: 63.
1: They were talking about that kind of craftsmanship with.
0: Steely Dan.
1: Yeah, like that nobody could do stuff that they were. I'm like, really? So. As someone that listens to it, I'm like, I just appreciate the music. Songs are good, whatever. But they're like, yeah, they had to find special people that could actually do some of the guitar and the strings. And just, I'm like, really?
0: It's interesting how people take music differently. You're exactly right. And a lot of the Steely Dan stuff in that documentary made me think, I like Steely Dan.
1: Yeah.
0: I do. And they were going through all this stuff, and I was like, I mean, okay, like, oh, and the way the snare does the thing. And
1: yeah,
0: the,
1: see, I wouldn't appreciate that. And I just go, the songs are good.
0: Yeah, that's it. So we, with our ear, not being musicians, we look for, like, hey, does the song sound good? Can we, you know.
1: Good hook.
0: Chris will be happy about this. The song that has entered my rotation again after a long time is a song called Acquiesce by Oasis. I love that song because I like the play between Liam and Noel Gallagher on the chorus and the verse. And I like the song. I have no idea about the structure or the this or the that or whatever. But then I find musicians, they'll have arguments about bands at all. Like, oh my God, this guy, this craftsmanship can't compare. There's a guy on YouTube I've said this before. I invite anyone who likes music to check out. He has a whole series called What Makes This Song So Great. His name is Rick Beato, B-E-A-T-O. He was an engineer and a producer throughout the 80s and 90s. Worked with a lot of these bands, worked on a lot of these band songs. And he sits there with all his instruments and just goes. And it's, by the way, it's everything from a Steely Dan song to like, he broke down Alanis Morissette's You Oughta Know or Alice in Chains. Then goes back to, he doesn't do hip hop or country, but.

0: all kinds of rock through the years, and just shows you things and explains it in a way where I think musicians would appreciate, but you and I would go, oh God. So he was literally taking a drumstick to a 1967 Impala's bumper for, I always wondered what that, you know, that type of stuff. So really good breakdown of Gordon Lightfoot songs on there.
1: Oh, really?
0: Yes. Okay. That's what got me into it.
1: It's kind of like yesterday when we talked about
0: I paid my taxes.
1: Comedians favorite comedians, but musicians favorite musicians is
0: that's
1: just
0: right.
1: Like a different. They appreciate
0: such a great connection, Jason. You're right. Comedians favorite comedians are generally not our favorite comedians,
1: right?
0: Because they're and I get it. I grew up with a guy like that who was not a musician, but knew how to play a couple of instruments, and he would be like, oh, you got to listen to, they're playing this out of the key of F, and it just, that never happens, and it's just a sus, whatever. I don't know what I'm saying. I'm just like, yeah, okay, does it have a beat? Can I hum to it?
1: Right, you
0: know,
1: exactly.
0: That is what I care about.
1: Right.
0: All right, 49er fans. Jed York in the news. You know, it's interesting. I was thinking about, because the Jed York stuff kind of hit yesterday, and we were in the middle of it, and I remember thinking, I thought yesterday after the show, Jason, last week when you were gone, there was the lawsuit filed against the Kings by a former assistant trainer, and we read the lawsuit, and I was very clear about it. Look, I'm not taking sides. I don't know anything about this. Anyone out there taking sides, you're welcome to, but it's kind of silly. You don't know anything about this. I certainly am going to keep up on it. And when it's all said and done, I mean, if I'm being honest, if it's thrown out or whatever, it's not like I'm going to do we're not going to sit here and do a segment on the accuser and da, da, da, da. But obviously if it results in whatever, you know, that's on the other way, we're obviously, once the justice system has taken its course and the people that know do their thing, then we'll talk about it. Mm-hmm. It's not, we're not going to speculate or take sides or lay odds or whatever. It's just irresponsible. The Jed York thing, actually, and this is what I was thinking about on the way home. Actually, that's different, because that has been, he pleaded no contest. He did not fight it. This thing happened. So I think we can talk about that far differently than, for example, the Kings thing. Not even though it's apples and oranges, of course, but because that has, the justice system did take its course. So the first question, I think, just we're making it about football here in this case. The DeBartolo family and Eddie DeBartolo Jr. had to give up control of the 49ers to his sister, Denise DeBartolo York, Jed York's mother, because of some corruption charges and, well, obviously more than charges and things having to do with casinos in Louisiana. You do wonder what kind of punishment's going to come from the NFL. Do I think they're going to make him, you know, sell the team? I do not, but are we talking suspension? And then also, you know, and we'll talk about this a little bit later too. Does this affect the Niners? I'm talking about on the, does this trickle down to John Lynch and Kyle Shanahan and the players? I don't think so.
1: I wouldn't think so.
0: You wonder, you know.
1: I actually don't even think the NFL will do anything.
0: You think they'll just, did they?
1: I don't think.
0: Well, here, I guess I'll get there in the break. I can't remember. Did they do anything to Robert Kraft?
1: I don't believe so.
0: I don't. If they did, I don't remember it.
1: Yeah.
0: We'll answer that question. We'll get that before 3 for Madness, presented by Advanced Hair Restoration. We'll talk about the Niners and that situation, the effect, if any, that'll have fantasy football prep. And we'll go back to the thing about Coach Adelman, who really kind of took this team. You know, team came here in 1985, and it wasn't, you know, with a couple of fits and starts here and there with the playoffs. He really took them to the next level, took them up to the pros and playoffs and all that. Much like. My friends at Pest Pros, this one, they go up a different level as well. And I guarantee you they had smiles on their faces yesterday when the Kings announced they were honoring Coach Adelman. Because they are massive, massive Kings fans. You can see them sitting there for every game. Great partners, and we're honored to partner with them. Pest Pros, building people, supporting the community, giving back every chance we get. You know, someone might say, Dave, it's pest control. It's cockroaches and mice and fleas and bugs. What are you talking about building people and community? It's pest control. You're right. And everywhere you look, you see a commercial for this company and a billboard.

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4: I'm Tamara Berg in the KCRA3 Weather Center. It is Tuesday. You get outside, you see those clouds, and feels noticeably cooler thanks to the Delta breeze. For the afternoon, those clouds will be thinning out slowly but surely. Under mostly sunny skies, it's going to be a toasty day. Plan for highs in the mid-90s. Get the latest forecast on the KCRA3 News and the KCRA3 app.
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22: All right, we'll get to question one here in just a moment as we continue to roll along here on this Tuesday morning. I think Carmichael Davis in the process. He's getting the food now, isn't he?
23: Maybe.
22: That's what we thought. So he had prepared some. I was glad when I saw that text last night, by the way, Chris. I had forgotten about it, and just one word text comes into our text chain. It says, brisket. And I went, oh.
24: Is that how you read it?
22: Brisket.
24: Not. Brisket.
22: No, I read it. Brisket. So we will see. I think he said he had what? Some greens and some potato salad?
23: And we'll see.
22: Yeah. I'm very particular about potato salad, so I'm a little bit nervous about that one.
24: He said he didn't put that many raisins in it.
22: Raisins. What's the point of raisins? I think you and I have the same feeling about raisins.
24: Yeah.
22: When Dave has that snack mix. I mean, I will eat them. I don't want to eat them. They're just.
24: I think it's because they put sugar on them, but I used to like Raisin Bran, but that was about it.
22: Yeah. I don't know about that. I never really liked that much, but we will get to Three for Madness here in just a moment. By the way, there was some, Chris, mini breaking news.
25: Mini breaking news. Mini breaking news.
22: Yeah. So the Big Ten, we talked about this a little bit yesterday with the rule with the player, the tight end from Cleveland that got cut and then already has a deal in place to go to LSU. Well, it looks like the Big Ten is going to say, you know, we're going to make a stance from our own league, our own conference, and the Big Ten is going to pass a rule that doesn't allow players to return to the NFL if, in fact, they had... Thank you. Oh, wow. Where's yours?
26: I have time.
22: What?
26: I'll get it.
22: I mean, this is a whole... plate. My goodness. But anyway, they won't allow players to return from the NFL, from the Big Ten. The Big Ten.
26: Yes. Which is a contentious thing.
22: Yeah.
26: People are contentuing.
22: Yeah.
26: I'll talk now. You, if you want to take a moment.
22: Eh? You know, now rethinking this, it probably not should have been the long segment.
26: That is actually a great point. But then you're going to eat it. It's going to be cold. Because you got the hot greens, you got the hot brisket with the
22: sauce is very has a very tangy scent.
26: Yes, and by the way I constructed the plate and the potato salad's cold, I purposely put a lot of barbecue sauce on the very top couple pieces of brisket, because you may prefer to have some of the brisket on its own, so you can choose to kind of spread the sauce around or just limit it to that Oh, I thought Chris was going to say something. So sorry. That was a lot of.
22: Yeah.
26: I thought 5 minutes would be enough time, but. And then I'm sitting
22: there. Did you
26: run? Well, because I can hear you guys in the kitchen.
22: Oh, yeah.
26: And so it's like 3 for badness, and yours had like 10 seconds left. I'm like, oh, this is just not going to work. And anyways, we'll see if.
22: Chris started.
26: Yeah, no, I you gotta, it's best to at least try it when it's warm, especially the brisket, because as it cools, the brisket's gonna kind of retract a little, but right now it's all nice, and, you know, it's just like when you know, meet some muscle, you warm up, you go to the gym, whatever you do, you play pickleball, you're, when your muscles are, oh, here's another one. I was talking to one of my guys over in England yesterday for the soccer thing, and I always try to pick up.
0: You sound like you're from London.
26: Like when you were gone, I think the one that I picked up was innovative instead of innovative.
22: Oh.
26: They say innovative. Gotcha. And it took me like, wait, what? So anyways, it turns out the sporting director, the equivalent of the Scott Perry for the team, the general manager, they call him sporting directors. He is a huge NFL fan. Washington Commanders fan.
22: Okay.
26: Yeah, something where he has a friend who, I don't know, there's some connection there. These guys, because we were talking about fantasy football, which we'll get to at number two here, they are in a 16-person league. And this is a good time to take a bite, because I'm going to explain this. 16-person league, which first off, I won't even look at a league. If somebody asked me to be in a league, there's two absolute not doing it. The hard no's. One, if it's any more than 12 people, no, I'm not doing it. Like, no, I don't want to sit there and on the waiver wire pick up Fleber McGeeber Jr. because whatever, the third string, whatever. No. Secondly, if you're one of those like basically touchdown only leagues where the final scores are like 64 to 59 and, you know, your guy had 500 yards rushing or whatever, but he didn't have a touchdown. So he got like 5 points. Yeah, I'm not everybody on and the, you know, not yucking anyone's yum here. That's just not my thing. They are in a 16.
22: Wow.
26: But hold on. Wait, there's more. 16-person league. Jason. They play, you know, standard quarterback, two running backs, two wide receivers, tight end, flex, kicker, punter, linebackers. I think their rosters are something like, it's like 10 on offense, 10 on defense. They play like everything you can get scoring off of. And it's a dynasty league, meaning that you have a whole dynasty section of your roster to hold on to these rookies or third stringers that you think might move up. Anyways, he's talking about this, and I go, so are you guys a keeper league or this or that? And he goes, no, we're a, well, yes, it's a dynasty league. And I was like, a what? It's a dynasty.
22: Dynasty. Yeah, you know.
26: A dynasty.
22: You do it at the dentist?
26: The dentist, yeah. Is that something you for at the end of the day?
24: Oh, they love dynasty over there. Oh, huge in the 80s.
26: Huge, yeah. With what's her face? Black hair. You know who I'm talking about.
22: Let's see if you get there.
26: Okay, all I have in my head right now is June, and it's 100% close. Not. Is it close?
22: Mm-hmm.
26: Jane?
22: No.
26: Jean.
22: Same amount of letters.
26: Collins.
22: Yes.
26: Last name, not Linda.
22: No, you had the right letters.
26: Oh,
22: you
26: I did?
22: The right, just, you're missing one letter.
26: Not Jane. Jean.
22: You have the right consonants. Change the vowels.
26: Joan. Joan Collins. Thank you, Jason. Oh. God, that was going to bother me.
24: It wasn't Joan.
26: Joan Collins. Is Joan Collins? Joan. She's not. Nope. Oh, I got a couple for you. You know what got me yesterday before you, because you guys probably knew. You know what got me on Alive and Dead yesterday?
22: Hmm.
26: Honestly, and I'm mad at myself. I honestly, like, because we were watching that ESPN Jeopardy again. He was one of the questions. I actually thought Mike Dick had passed.
22: Oh.
26: I felt bad about that. He's 80. She's still with us? Had a girl, 93, Dame. Joan Collins. Yeah, Mike is 86, I think.
22: You just haven't seen him in a while.
26: No.
24: He's going to be in Kicking and Screaming 2.
26: Hmm?
24: He's going to be in Kicking and Screaming 2.
26: He's going?
24: No.
26: Oh, Jesus. I was like, wow. Yeah, I haven't. There is a list of, not to get all morbid, but there is a list of, you know, like before Gene Hackman passed, and that was a whole different way, you know, that was a whole thing. But we hadn't seen Gene in a while. What was the pick? The one I'm really in the back of my head that I'm trying to prepare for here is Jack Nicholson. Because we haven't seen Jack in a while, and except for, like, I think some paparazzo took a picture. And, you know, you never know what a guy's going to look like. But he's
24: crazy. What, do you know who we see a lot of? Dick Van Dyke.
26: You do.
22: And he's, what, like 101 or
26: something? Yeah, I think so. And he just doesn't care about how, and God bless him for it, too. Like, he's
24: dating
26: just,
24: a woman half his age.
26: Is he really?
24: Oh. He's in her 50s.
26: Seriously?
24: Yeah.
26: That's like if all three of us right now were someday to get married to somebody who was born today. That's just so, like, look, it's legal. I mean, didn't both De Niro and Pacino have kids with like 30-year-olds or something?
22: What's the thing? Half your age and plus seven?
24: Plus seven.
26: So
22: he's close. If he's 100 in there, is she, well, if she's 57.
26: That's like the dating version of shooting your age in golf or something. It's just, I am so split on that stuff because, again, it's legal. They're not doing anything illegal. And by the way, we're talking about people in like their 50s. We're not talking about people who are like 18 or something. Mm-hmm. So part of me is like, hey, way to go, blank Van Dyke. Like, I don't know if I can say that on the air, but like, way to go.
22: Yeah.
26: But then the other part of me is like, oh, God, come on, man. So, Mike Ditka got me. Joan Collins would have got. I thought Joan Collins, weirdly enough, and I know this is bad. For some reason in my brain, it's like the news channel 10, channel 13 thing. Yeah. I don't know why they are apples and oranges. I have no explanation other than I was just really young. I always mixed up Joan Collins and Liz Taylor.
22: Oh, I can see that.
26: Can you? Okay, yeah. You can? Yeah. Okay, I always thought that was, okay.
22: Yeah, I can see it.
26: And it's hard to explain, like, I was too young for Joan Collins, but I remember, like, through my mom, like, everybody watched Dynasty, man.
22: Yeah.
26: And like, Joan Collins was, like, the queen of, it was like Joan Collins and Susan Lucci.
24: Do you know when Joan Collins' last movie was?
26: Ooh, all right, that's a good one. That's like reverse celebrity birthdays.
22: 1994.
26: It's either going to be something a long time ago or, like, 2 years week. Ago. You know what? You went there. I'm going to say 2020. I'll go the opposite.
24: Jason?
22: No, 94.
26: 94.
24: 1994. January of 2026.
26: What?
24: He was in the movie A Murder Between Friends.
26: You know what, though?
22: Didn't see it.
26: I didn't hear. Good for her.
24: She also has a movie coming out soon called My Duchess.
26: Still working at 93.
24: She's playing Wallace Simpson.
26: Oh, that's Wallace Simpson was married to David. King, his family called him David. It was, crap. He was the guy who took over when King George died. And he was the, it's a fascinating story. He was the heir. And allegedly, and so he was the heir to the throne. King George died of lung cancer complications. He takes over, but he was in love with an American socialite named Wallis Simpson, who she's going to play. But the King of England or Queen of England is the head of the Church of England. And at the time, the Church of England, I don't know if they still say this or not, but the Church of England, Wallis Simpson was a divorcee. And so you could not marry a divorcee if her spouse was still alive. It's the same reason why Princess Margaret couldn't marry Group Captain Peter Townsend. Same thing. Broke her heart. She starts drinking. She
22: guitarist?
26: No, that's
22: Pete Townsend.
26: Wait, Group Captain. Was it Pete? I thought it was Group Captain Peter Townsend. Anyways. So, dude is in love with this American, Wallis Simpson. And he goes, yeah, oh, I can't marry her. She can never be the Queen of England. Cool, I renounce my throne. He renounces his throne renounces being the king of England after like months of being up there. And it wasn't George who passed. It was their dad. The guy who takes over because he renounced his throne was a guy that was never trained growing up, never trained. When you're the heir to the throne, you go through all, you're trained to do all this stuff. This guy was just trained to basically go around and do appearances and stuff. And that would be King George. So King George takes over. This is during World War II. He's the one that had that. He had a horrible stutter. And that's where the movie The King's Speech came from, because they were working with him on that. So anyways, he takes over. His wife, Queen Mary, always hated this guy for renouncing the throne and basically putting them all in the spotlight. They did not want it. He serves, does his thing. He's the one that dies of, I think, complications from lung cancer. And because of that, his eldest daughter, he did not have a male heir. His eldest daughter took the throne from him when he passed, and she was only in her 20s. That was Queen Elizabeth, the longest serving monarch, who was never supposed to be a monarch. She was never supposed to be Queen of England, but she was.
24: She was supposed to be a spark.
26: Because of Wallace Simpson. So I'm looking forward to that. And that's a lot of nerdy crap on the royal family, isn't it?
22: You're right. Fascinating story.
26: I think it's gave up his throne for some love.
25: He gave it up for love.
26: Prince Edward. Thank you, MC. I don't know why I was blanking on his name. What? Yeah.
22: He would do anything for that.
26: Were we on the air when I told you Meatloaf? I saw a video of Meatloaf.
24: Yes.
26: Okay. When Meatloaf explained what that was?
24: Yes.
26: Okay. Okay. Reefer Madness question one.
22: Oh.
24: How will the latest drama with the 49ers affect their season? Or will it?
26: We talked about this a little bit earlier. I don't think it will. Look, it's going to affect their season as much as they let it affect their season. And I expect the team, my guess is they'll send out John Lynch today or tomorrow, who will probably make a cursory look. That is Jed's, private business. It's a legal matter. We have no comment on it. We wish all parties the best, blah, blah, blah, blah. We appreciate, this and this and that, and we're just going to stick to football, and I'm not answering any questions on that. And I imagine maybe Kyle will have to do that once, and then it's just up to the media to decide if they keep wanting to hit brick walls with the, and same thing with the players. I expect there will be one question to everybody about it, and they'll shut it down, which they should. I don't need to hear Lynch or Shanahan or George Kittle opining on what Jed York does in his private life, legal, not legal, whatever. That's a whatever. So I don't think it'll be some noise. And to be honest with you, and look, we're talking about serious, we're talking about real life. Let me put it that way. I'm not going to make the statement. Well, you know what? If anything, it's probably more likely to help than hurt. But follow me in what I mean by that in the nuance. Of course, it's not going to help. But if it ends up being a distraction, it's going to be a distraction off the field, and it's going to be something Jed has to work with on his own. If that in some reason takes any pressure or focus off the players, coach, and GM to any point, even if it's just 1 or 2%, because people's Niners questions tend to be of the salacious nature in this case, and rightfully so, if anything, I think it would be not a welcome distraction, but simply a distraction.
22: Yeah.
26: But I think that's overthinking it. I think there's a separation, a church and state, if you will, there. It's not going to be a thing.
22: Yeah. Yeah. I think if we look at some of the other offseason things, like the Kyle Shanahan auto accident, right? Mm-hmm. Like, could that have impacted the team? There was a chance that it could have. I don't think it did now. He's back, so on and so forth. This, I think it's an easy answer for, if the players even remotely get asked about it, it's like, I'm just here playing football. It's not even, the head of our company, if something were to happen with us, with Bond, like, I don't think it's important to the company.
26: Yes.
22: But to you and I and Chris on the daily, it's like, no, we're just doing our show.
26: I do think it's worth being said that if that happened to any of us, we would not be working.
22: Correct.
26: And by the way, I mean that with all love and respect to our parent company. It's just that's the real world, and I think I speak for most people listening right now. If you or me or, Chris as usual with him went and, did something salacious like that, most of your bosses are going to say, you're services are no longer required. Mm-hmm. That's not something that's going to happen. You know,
22: right.
26: It's good to be Jed York in the sense of he's going to be fine.
22: Right.
26: He's going to be just fine. Well,
24: I don't buy that. Like, it's not news if it's just some guy that's working somewhere.
26: It depends on who it is. If he got.
24: Yeah, but if it's someone that's a bus driver.
26: It's like, not news, but also.
22: They lose their job.
24: If you're a bus driver, like, no one finds out about it.
22: He doesn't have the public shame, is what you're saying.
26: Oh, you're saying they wouldn't be fired?
24: Like, who would know about it?
26: I don't know.
22: The people within the company, I guess.
26: Honestly. I mean, if you're saying...
24: Like, they don't send messages to your employer get arrested.
26: If you're saying there's a chance that their employers wouldn't find out, I won't disagree with that. But I think also there's a chance that they would find out. And if they did find out, their services would no longer be required. I'm pretty sure... That's
22: interesting. Would the employer... I bet you would do your best to not let your employer know.
26: Of course. But people get fired all the time for doing illegal crap. True. And somehow they find out.
22: Yeah.
26: And, I mean, some of it's more salacious or public than others. I just, with Jed York, other than public embarrassment, I just don't think there's going to be any repercussions. I'm unclear, by the way, because I honestly am not. I knew he was married and he has two sons, and then I think I read a couple places he recently got divorced. And my point is this, you know, again, his personal life is his personal life, but if he didn't get a divorce, that's a rough conversation when you get home. That's a lot of rough conversations. And then when you got kids involved, that's punishment in itself right there. Yep.
22: That conversation.
26: 100%. That's already, I looked at his Wikipedia page yesterday because I couldn't remember exactly how old he was. It's already a paragraph and it's going to be in his obituary. It'll be a line in his obituary and depending on where the obituary is written, because I don't think it'll be in the Niners program in 40 years when he passes, but. It's just like, dude, look, everybody makes mistakes. Who are we to judge? Number two, please.
0: Question two.
24: When do you start preparing for fantasy football? Or have you already?
26: I see Toshia Jackson in the chat is asking a question. By the way, we didn't address yesterday, and I saw a lot of that online. Two things. Number one, wondering why Millionaire in California went to Ohio of all places. That's like the York family, home. Where is it? They go training camp. They'll have a training camp. Youngstown.
22: Yes.
26: Youngstown, Ohio is the family. That's where they're all, you know, all the way back to Carmen Policy and Eddie DeBartolo and all that. Youngstown, Ohio is really the DeBartolo throne area, if you will. So
24: when the Niners would go to the East Coast, sometimes
26: they stay out there. Exactly right. So that's why that happened. And then secondly, I asked this question yesterday because one of the charges was like using tools in a crime or something. It's some Ohio and maybe a couple of other state things that anything used in the commission of the, cause I'm like I said, I saw the list of some of the stuff. I was like, ugh, like some of this is pretty.
22: Yeah.
26: It was his phone.
22: Right.
26: His phone, because that's how he set up or,
22: correct,
26: you know, agreed to do the whole thing.
22: That's the evidence.
26: We got a break. We can move number three actually to a bigger conversation, which is about the Kings and Rick Adelman. When do you start preparing for fantasy football, or have you already, is the question before we go to break. I can get very, just watching and, but most of it's going to happen. My drafts are on Labor Day weekend. My prep's going to be that week.
22: Yeah, I'm usually last minute as well. But there's kind of a constant, you know. When the draft even happens.
26: I'm like,
22: okay. Oh wow. The first running back taken was Love, and he's going to Arizona. All right, let me remember that. That might be a guy. But like, you still watch preseason, still see who's healthy, and then to your point, like look at the rankings and who can I get? What's the right time? Hunches. Yeah. You wait till the end.
26: Yeah, exactly. That's it. And then you have your little list of sleepers and people that were injured. All right, we'll take a break. From the chat, 916, Chris, you're good. Don't worry about it. Nobody will find you out. You're not getting fired. When we come back, Deshaun Watson walks back some of his comments from yesterday. A big Niner is back, and we'll talk about a horrible struggle for an NFL player that was just coming to light recently. We'll do all that right after this.
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0: Welcome back. By the way, speaking of John Smith, as we were during the break, would you, and I know I've said this before, but would you agree that is there, if you were to like try to throw out the most common sounding American name, it's hard to be more common than John Smith. I mean, maybe a Joseph. I don't know that it's, I don't know how many Johns there are. I don't know, but usually it's like, that's why they have like John and Jane Doe.
1: Mm-hmm.
0: I think Smith is, if it's not Smith, it's Jones, but
1: yeah.
0: Anyways, just as always, shout out to the, you know, they have like this look smaxing thing and like everyone's like souping up their appearance or like you fix up an old antique or whatever that's called when you take something that is average or normal and you turn it into something. I don't think there's any better example in maybe human history in taking a name and making it badass than Juju Smith-Schuster. And I just found this out a couple years ago. It's still one of my favorite things when I think about it. His given name is John Smith.
1: Mm-hmm.
0: And then I believe it was his stepfather's name was Schuster. So he hyphenated that into his name, Schuster Smith, to honor him, to honor his stepfather, who was the presence in his life that mattered from a male perspective. And then his nickname went from, you know, his nickname was Juju for John. So his given name is John Smith.
1: Right.
0: Juju Smith-Schuster is such a great name.
1: Would Juju Smith still be pretty good?
0: I think Juju Smith would be fantastic.
1: Yeah.
0: It'd be great. Juju Smith-Schuster. I don't know. It just, it works.
2: Also, it wasn't his stepfather.
0: Who was it?
2: It was the father that stepped up.
0: Yeah. It's one to grow on.
1: Shout out.
0: Mm-hmm. Yeah. I remember, well, there was a story about, the two of them. He wrote in his biography, and they were fixing something in the garage, and the light bulb was too high to reach, so he asked him to grab the ladder, and he said, no, that's not my real ladder. And he goes, well, what is it? He goes, that's my step ladder. So he grabbed that. I think I mangled that. There's a step ladder joke there. Screwed it up.
2: You think he mangled it?
0: Mm-hmm. I think I might have gotten a couple laughs out there just because how terrible and cringy that was, but there's a stepladder. Damn it. There's a stepladder joke. I've heard it before.
1: I think Norm MacDonald would have done that.
0: Well, that joke's for the birds.
1: Yeah.
0: George Kittle's back.
1: He's a real tight end, not a step tight end.
0: He's back. George Kittle's back, and you're going to be in trouble.
1: Hey, now.
0: George Kittle is back. That's great. Obviously, he's a good tight end and a great blocker and all that. But the leadership and, you know, all that stuff.
1: Everything it means to the team.
0: Everything it means to the team is...
1: Are you looking up the stepladder?
0: My friend was showing me his tool shed. He pointed to a ladder. He said, hey, that's my stepladder. I never met my real ladder. I told you there's a joke somewhere about it that I was remembering.
1: There's 30 ladder jokes?
2: Oh, no.
1: Ladder puns? Okay. I won't look.
0: Okay. We don't have anything to give away. Not that we could anyways, because we didn't write like 9 pages of legal on this. Chris, turn your mic. Well, we won't get Chris. Chris only laughs at horrible things. See if we can get Jason at all. Grace, I'm going to ask you to grade these from a 1 to 10, please.
1: Okay.
0: Why can't a snowman climb a ladder?
1: Why?
0: Because the snow falls.
1: Yeah. 2.
0: Why did a girl bring a ladder? I don't know why it has to be a girl. Let's change that. Why did the guy bring a ladder to the bar?
1: Why?
0: Because he was told drinks are on the house.
1: 4.
0: What?
1: Not bad.
0: Okay. Why was the dog taught to climb a ladder?
1: Why?
0: Because he specializes in roofing.
1: You sold it better.
0: I did kind of sell it. I did kind
1: of. So that bumped it to a 5.
0: Roofing.
1: Uh, Mickey Mouse?
0: Minnie Mouse just, or Mickey told me it was 7:35. I don't know. How do pumpkins get on the roof?
1: How?
0: They use a jack-o'-ladder.
1: One.
0: I phoned the ladder company, but no answer. Just rung and rung. You're not my real ladder, I shouted at my step ladder. There's another derivation. There's another variation of that. Just opened the instruction booklet for my new ladder. It said step one, step two, step three. Jason's fighting it. You can't perform a religious ceremony with only using a few parts of a ladder. Two rungs don't make a rite, R-I-T-E. That's kind of a visual one, like rites of passage. Lots of board games are exciting, but Chutes and Ladders really has its ups and downs. Heard a myth about a single bed placed on top of another one and attached with a ladder. Fortunately, I was able to debunk it.
1: Did you have bunk beds? You probably didn't.
0: No, but my friend Kenny Keating did.
1: Not the best.
0: You know what? You know what was honestly, you know what's true friendship? I don't see any other good ones here, by the way.
3: You're boring.
1: Those were great.
0: Kenny would always give me the top bunk when I came over.
1: Uh-huh.
0: Because everybody wanted the top bunk.
1: Of course you did.
0: And that's what he slept in all the time. So he'd be like, you can have it. I have it all the time. And then
1: Kenny.
0: Kenny was great, dude. Kenny was great.
1: Was?
0: Yeah. You didn't know?
1: Oof.
0: Yeah.
1: Ladder?
0: Ladder incident. Yeah. He's not even my real Kenny. He's my step Kenny. So, no, man. And back in the, you know, like the sleepovers were so great growing up. And with my guy, Kenny, we didn't have a sleepover. Like summertime, I'd go spend like a week and a half at his house. Then he'd come back and spend like a week and a half. And we never got bored.
1: Where did you sleep in your house?
0: We had these futons that my parents brought back from Guam. And like you think of a futon with like a wood frame and then the mat. But these were just, we had like four of them. And we just stack them on the ground by the bed, you know, with a sheet over it, and then a, you know, blanket, some pillows, and all that. Super comfortable. Plus, they bent it. You could fold them up into thirds and stack them, which meant you could take your four futons and stand them on their side with them slightly bent in for balance. You could make them into a circle in your bedroom and then take a sheet and put it over the top of the futon for a roof. And now you had a fort with a sliding door on it.
1: Wow.
0: You opened the
1: advanced fort.
0: I am 63 years old. Let me tell you something, man. Building forts is great, but those forts, cause you could slide open the door. You could lift open the roof. You had all kinds of crap going on. We'd go in there. We'd put the roof on and we'd play. Here's an old man reference. We play this game called Dark Tower. Remember Dark Tower? No, it's not like it sounds, dude. It was this whole, like, think of this whole board with like different regions in it, right? But in the middle was this plastic dark looking tower. Dude, Chris is saying things in our ears, dude. In the middle was this plastic tower. Think of like the tower of the power, the Grayskull palace. What's it called? Castle Grayskull in He-Man.
1: I can't hear anything else right now.
0: So anyways, this thing was an electronic. And so you'd do your moves or whatever. And then the thing would tell you, like, you'd move and it would tell you like, oh, you got to fight the demons, or, oh, you can heal yourself, or you're at the sanctuary to whatever. And then whoever gets to the tower first went. And man, I'm telling you, those things are going for a lot of money on eBay right now. The collector's items. And I wish they'd, I know you're looking it up. Tell me what I can get a complete dark tower set for right now. I'll bring it in. We'll play. We'll play after the show.
1: Sure.
0: We'll play after the show. Great big plastic tower.
1: Tower.
2: $80 to $125.
0: That it?
2: Hey. Oh, wait. No, that's the Dark Tower by Stephen King. Never mind. Sorry.
0: Stupid.
2: $209.
0: For it. And now that's a complete Dark Tower set?
2: Dark Tower board game bundle.
0: Interesting. Is there a way to tell? Did they like
2: it's a Kickstarter. They're trying to bring
0: Yeah. See if you can find a complete original Dark Tower set from the 80s. I know somebody out there has no that I guarantee you there's people out there that know exactly what I'm talking about when I talk about Dark Tower. And then when you'd win and go
1: I don't know that.
0: And you had your Warriors, not the basketball team. Mm-hmm. You had your Warriors would fight the brigands with glowing eyes.
2: The cheapest I found is on eBay for $185.
0: Good condition?
1: Mint condition.
2: $695 for $149.
0: Yeah. I think you're getting close to a grand for like a good condition, like a really good condition. Or at least that's where it was. I looked a few years ago. I mean, probably play it now and just be like yeah. You know, I got video games and stuff. Man, this is, you know, this is circa Atari 2600, dude, when you're playing Space Invaders and Missile Command and crap.
1: Dark Tower.
0: Dark Tower, dude. Get some of them sound effects. We'll take a break. I blew that segment. Sorry. When we come back, let's get into this football stuff. And I think LIV Golf is done as we know it. We'll talk about that and what that could mean for golf fans as well. Do all that. Take a break off. That's fine. We'll be right back at it after this.
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0: Welcome back. Hey, Aaron's been on one this week. Everybody has. Enjoying the chat on YouTube. Hello to all of them. And hey, please enjoy them.
1: Chat responsibly.
0: 1-800-GAMBLER. What?
1: Hey, by the way, can I give you a review?
0: Oh, yes. We have not had that. Yes, please. So today.
1: What's yours?
0: I brought in. I brought in from the weekend a brisket. I smoked a brisket, some greens I made, and a potato salad. So, yes, I asked. I said the only thing I ask is just give honest reviews with any constructive or really unconstructive criticism. Doesn't matter. Jason Ross.
1: Okay.
0: Okay.
1: The brisket?
0: Mm-hmm.
1: I told this to Chris.
0: Mm-hmm.
1: Is the best brisket I've ever had.
2: That's not what you said.
1: Yes, I did.
0: I did. Really?
1: Now,
0: yeah.
1: In fair, I haven't had a ton, but I have had brisket.
0: Okay.
1: It's fabulous.
0: That's so great.
1: Fabulous. And normally, normally I would say, I personally would say, if meat is cooked, like, I don't think you even need sauce, but I love the sauce too.
0: Thank you. I made
1: like,
0: that.
1: Like, I don't to go, have to have it,
0: right.
1: But it's really good on
0: That's why I put it on top. I was hoping you could try both ways. And
1: it's
0: that
1: fantastic.
0: Means a lot too, because also, I did that Sunday, and I can only tell you it was better on Sunday. Because it's right there. It's been smoked.
1: It's really good.
0: It's buttery. Okay.
1: Yeah.
0: Greens?
1: I like the greens.
0: Okay.
1: Yeah, I like the greens. And potato salad, I'm very particular about, but I like it.
0: I like it.
1: Yeah.
0: Okay.
1: So, I mean, but the shining star was the brisket.
0: Shining star. Okay.
1: For me.
0: I might move on to round two. Chris?
2: I would say the shining star for me was the greens.
0: Mm,
2: I really like that. Brisket was solid.
0: Okay.
2: I think I've had more brisket than Jason.
0: Yeah.
2: Because it's not, I told Jason, I said, the first time I had Texas brisket, it was like, oh.
0: Yeah.
2: Like, this is a different experience.
0: I can't get the texture and the tenderness I did on Sunday. It's, especially when you're microwaving it.
2: Yeah.
0: I totally get it.
1: But it's not like chewy. Like, it's
0: yeah.
1: Just, it's,
2: yeah,
1: it's
2: very.
1: It's.
0: It's well, I made a command decision this morning when I was because normally, like when it came off the grill, I slice thicker, much probably 2 to 3 times as thick slices of the brisket, and you're running the knife like butter through it, and I serve it that way. I made a command decision this morning in the kitchen. I thin sliced it because I was worried about the tenderness, because it's been a couple of days, everything's contracted for a while now in the fridge, and then I knew I was going to microwave it and dry it out a little bit, which is why I use the barbecue sauce on top.
1: I can see why you'd be a sipper of this and not a dipper.
0: No, sipper for absolutely.
1: That's good.
0: It's got a nice little sip and spigot, although I don't worry, that was the one we used for the family. I'm not allowed
1: the dogs.
0: To sip on that. Yes, yes, exactly. By the way, the dogs also love the brisket, but got to be really careful because there's a lot of spices in
1: there.
0: Well, good.
1: Thank you.
0: I'm very, very glad. Good. That's awesome. Deshaun Watson, we saw some of his comments we played yesterday. It sounded like, look, whether you agree or not, that's not what this is about. He was upset at some of the comments that the fan base, or reaction, I should say, the fan base made.
3: Man, I didn't have no reaction. I think the biggest thing is...
0: Oop, sorry, that's my fault.
3: I think you guys know, too, and I think the whole world knows. It has nothing to do about the performance. It's a little bit personal than that, so I think that's it's a disrespectful thing. Yeah, I mean, I'm going to keep whatever I feel with me and my family internally on how I feel about that. Just move on.
4: But don't you think, Deshaun, that winning and playing better would eliminate some of that booing?
3: Last time I played on this field, I tore my Achilles. And that same fan base, they cheered when I got hurt. So does that have to do with anything about performance?
0: So yesterday he opened up his press conference and basically did what he could to walk those comments back. Here's the open.
3: Everyone ready? Good. First off, I want to address the comments from Saturday after the game. I think human nature, just myself being very emotional, putting a lot of time these last 2 years to
5: you know, get back and, you know, spend time in this facility, in the city, meeting a lot of different people in the community. You know, I thought I was going to get, you know, a little different response. But, you know, I think, you know, my emotions got the best of me. And, you know, I wasn't, my comments wasn't intending to go at any of the fans around in the city. Because there's been a lot of great fans that have been supporting me. And I know the frustration this organization have put, you know, a lot of investment in

0: in 22, and things haven't been going the right direction that we thought it was. You know, a lot of injuries, a lot of time off, and not putting the best football and my foot forward. So, again, just, you know, I understand the frustration. I understand everything that kind of goes into that. You know, and moving forward, I just want to focus on football, making sure that, you know, I'm putting the best product out there.
1: Okay. I think there's two main possibilities here, Jason, that kind of fascinate me. Number one, Deshaun did his comment, had his comments yesterday or whenever they were, the day before, and saw the blowback, yeah. Saw the feedback. Went, you know, on second thought, I should probably say something, and that didn't come out right, and I was emotional. So I'm gonna open up the press conference and walk those back a little bit. I don't know what happened, but I would bet money. What did happen is whether it was Jimmy or D. Haslam, the owner of the Browns, owners, or the GM or whatever, maybe takes him aside and says, hey, look, dude, we made you the starter, yeah. And we're all taking a lot of crap for it, okay? And by the way, the competition was pretty damn close. We could have easily put Shadur in there. Part of the reason you're the starter, let's just be honest, is because we're paying you $200-something million guaranteed. We've taken a lot of bullets for you, figuratively, and then you go out there. Now, on top of everything else, you're going after the fans, the season ticket holders, the people that pay your salary and pay our salaries, and you're not helping us out. So let's find a way for you. Here's our PR team. Let's find a way for you to go out tomorrow, and there's no way you're gonna fix this unless you start throwing 3-4 touchdowns a game, but... In the meantime, we'd appreciate it if you went out there and walked those back because you're kind of screwing all of us. Now, I'll give him credit for this. He could have said, I don't care. I'm guaranteed. I said what I said. I'm standing on 10 toes. Pay me. Obviously, there was some sort of concession there. So fine. Credit to him, but not a good look.
2: No, and I mean, I guess I appreciate that he did go back and he still is the one that's standing in front of the media. And, you know, I'm sure there were follow-up questions and all of that. Sure. Again, I said this yesterday. I feel like his reaction to the booing of when he got hurt hurts him.
1: Yeah.
2: Literally hurts him.
1: Yes.
2: And so when he's being asked, you know, like you hear the fans boo, I think that's his reference point is like,
1: yeah.
2: I hadn't done anything yet and I tore my ACL and they were cheering.
1: Yeah.
2: I said booing, excuse me, when they were cheering for him
1: to
2: get hurt. And so that he's got to internalize that, and then, but I just think he didn't phrase it the right way to think it was that's really all they were caring about is they just don't like him at all. And I think they would like him more, sadly, if he was, like you said, throwing 3 touchdowns and they were winning games.
1: I'm not saying, I think you bring up the exact right point, Jason. And by the way, I'm not saying there aren't people out there that would boo him or cheer his or whatever because of the massage parlor stuff. I find it incredibly hard to believe that somewhere around 80 to 90% of Browns fans would have no problems cheering for him if he was having a pseudo MVP caliber season and the Browns were in the playoffs. Winning a race is a lot of things. And with him and what he didn't recognize, and I think maybe he does now, is dude, you think it's about the massage parlor stuff, but in reality, it's because they traded a bunch of stuff for you. They gave you the largest guaranteed contract in history, and you're sucking eggs.
2: It would be one of the greatest fan case studies ever if they could pull off a miracle, and he was, he doesn't have to be MVP, but got him far into the playoffs or even to the Super Bowl.
1: Sure.
2: Yeah. How is he not beloved?
1: Needs one of those.
2: Or what does it look like then?
1: Needs one of those where he gets hit and he gets up after like five, like a Rod Tidwell style and limps back to the huddle and they go on to. So he's got to have something like that to get the fans back on side. We'll take a break. Still more to come on Liv, George Kittle's return, and what Ed Oliver of the Bills is dealing with this summer and, well, really for the rest of his life. When we come back, Rick Adelman being honored by the Sacramento Kings. We'll get into that and have some other questions about that next.
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1: This might be grounds for a military incursion, according to what Chris just told us. KFC and Oreo are reversing their bizarre fried chicken cookie crossover with a new burger featuring Oreo-style buns, mashed potatoes covered in crushed cookies, and a fried chicken filet. Earlier this month, they teamed up to turn KFC's original recipe fried chicken into an Oreo flavor. This will be a fried chicken thigh filet and mashed potatoes covered in crushed Oreo pieces. Everything is sandwiched between two black Oreo-flavored buns designed to resemble Oreos. KFC China announced the burger, describing it as a collision of sweet and savory flavors. I see no word as to whether or not this is coming to America. The menu item comes just weeks after KFC China began selling whole watermelons alongside a special roasted chicken combo? I love watermelon, but what? Whole watermelons? The company recently in the United States launched chicken and waffles, banana pudding, and deep fried Oreos, with customers voting to decide which one returns in 2027. I don't know, dude. Honestly,
12: I like all those things.
1: I hear people swear. This is a hole in my food knowledge. I hear people swearing by chicken and waffles. I've never tried it. I would try it if it was like in front of me. If somebody made it for breakfast or something, or dinner, I don't know which one it would be, or both, I would try it. It just doesn't seem appealing to me. But hey, I've been surprised by sweet and savory combos before.
12: Mm-hmm.
1: So it's like you and Chris.
12: Right.
1: You know. Oreo. I think it's the crushed up cookies on the mashed potatoes that gets me. What are we?
12: Have you done the, it looks similar to like the donut bun for a chicken sandwich or whatever? Like a glazed donut.
1: So yeah. There's the sugar, yeah, the sweet. Yeah.
12: And then a chicken.
1: I haven't.
12: I did that at the fair. It was years ago. Like that was one of their samples and doing a show out there.
1: I think the closest thing I've ever had is a McGriddle. Mm. And you know what? I'll give it up. McGriddle was a lot better than I thought. It was basically pancake buns, which is my nickname in high school. It's basically pancake buns, egg, and sausage.
12: Uh-huh.
1: And I've come around on maple flavored breakfast sausage. So maybe.
13: Chicken and waffles are fantastic.
1: They are?
13: Yeah.
1: I've heard people absolutely.
12: Probably like anything done right. I'm sure it's fabulous.
1: Yeah. I already had enough of KFC when I was in England. We made the mistake of stopping there on a way back from a match in London. And it was like in the middle of when you get on the freeway in England, the M1, they call it all the signs just say the North. Mm. That's how they refer to Northern England. So we're in the middle of God knows where England, and we stop off. Oh, hey, let's go to a KFC. There's a KFC. Oh my, I'd been there all week. I was leaving the next day. I was hungry for American food. No mac and cheese. No biscuits, because that's cookies.
12: Mm.
1: No buttermilk biscuits. Mm. No gravy.
12: So just mashed potatoes?
1: It was mashed potatoes, coleslaw, chicken. They had potato wedges. The chicken tasted, I don't know how they can screw that up.
13: Chicken there is way better than the KFC here.
1: The chicken at the KFC there is better? Mm-hmm. You're high.
13: Oh, no.
1: You're high.
12: Why do you say that?
1: You need to be drug tested.
13: The last time I haven't had KFC in like probably 20 years.
1: You may have gotten a great KFC there, and you may have gotten a crap KFC over here, but I'm telling you, dude, this was like questionable looking. But again, maybe I went to a bad KFC there. I don't know. All they ever say, well, yeah, because over here we don't put all the preservatives in the thing. You guys, all you're eating is preservatives. I'm like, bro, give me the preservatives.
12: If it tastes good.
1: Stop with your excuses for your chewy.
13: What do you think of your preservative-less food, Jason?
12: It was good. Yeah.
1: Oh, yeah. You were in a different part.
12: Mm-hmm.
1: But that's not what we're talking. We're not what he experienced is not what we were talking
13: about. Did you have
1: any
13: fast food?
12: No.
13: No.
1: Really? Not even once?
12: Okay. Nope.
13: Didn't even get a Royale with cheese.
1: The Kings won a Rick Adaman this year. Great move by them.
12: Blazers, too.
1: Yeah, the Blazers, too. That's fantastic. And you know what? It's like, I know Rick never won a championship. I love how he is being honored as if he did, because for...
12: He's a Hall of Famer.
1: Absolutely. And really for both, especially for the Kings. I mean, there is no doubt. Rick Adaman was the captain of the ship for by far the greatest 8-year stretch in Kings history, in Sacramento. And by the way, I get that's not saying a lot, but even independent of that, it was a phenomenal, it was as close to a, it was like a dynasty, but without championships. They were just really good every year. And by the way, too, it wasn't just lightning in a bottle. They started with Jason Williams and Chris Webber and all those guys, and then it was Mike Bibby added in, and then you got to like the Kevin Martin era, and then you got to the Ron Artest, Bonzi Wells era. So it was almost like three different eras overlapping of Kings basketball. And he was there was never a controversy with Rick. Never any like, oh, well, Rick did the thing or said the thing or had the ball. No, Rick just would come in and be like, yeah, well, here's the deal. And
12: yeah, I mean, the only controversy was his dismissal, was letting him go.
1: 100. Honestly, I actually put some thought into this when he passed away. I was like, did God, what was Coach Adelman's most controversial moment? And you're right. It was his dismissal. Wouldn't again, this is eye roller here, but wouldn't it be his reintroduction of Chris Webber after his injury before the playoffs, hindsight. I'm not even saying it was wrong. I'm just saying that's the closest I think.
12: It was debated a lot.
1: Should Chris have just come right back into the starting lineup? The Kings had won 63-2 games that year, I think. Things were clicking. Do you work Chris in off the bench? Well, Rick decided to start him, and honestly, I think he kind of had to. Like, this is your perennial MVP candidate. He's back. If he's back, you start the guy. Would it have worked out more? Maybe, but we'll never know.
12: Right.
1: So they're going to honor him, and I guess, by the way, full force props to the Kings and the Blazers and everybody behind that is doing that. No ifs, ands, or buts. You got a great question here, Jason, which is what... You've got Gary Gerald now finally being honored on a permanent basis. Jerry Reynolds being honored on a permanent basis a few years back. So is there a...
12: Feels like there should be something permanent for Coach Adelman, don't you think?
1: Wouldn't the easy one... I mean, I know it's stupid, but like, wouldn't the... Not stupid. Fans aren't going to... Wouldn't it be easy to do like the coaches' offices or... locker room doesn't have anything, does it?
12: I don't believe so.
1: So like the Rick Adelman locker room, I just don't know what.
12: I feel like though, don't you think? I mean that I wouldn't dismiss.
1: No,
12: toss
1: it. Like yeah,
12: but I feel like it needs to be seen by the fans.
1: I hear you.
12: So if there is a, we've talked about Ring of Honor before. Yeah. We've talked about. I think he could have a banner, not a jersey, but we've joked the mock turtleneck, but just like a significance of a banner that says Adelman. Because that's what they have as of now is jerseys or banners.
1: A little mock turtleneck up there. Yeah.
12: But until they do, or if they ever do a Ring of Honor or a statue or anything like that, I feel like there needs to be some sort of permanent acknowledgement to what he has meant to this Sacramento franchise.
1: Well, this dives into a whole different... this is a whole different conversation I'm super passionate about. And by the way, do me a favor. I know we have Kings people that listen. Record this and send this to Vivek, would you? Because we try to get him on every year and respectfully ask, and they respectfully either decline or just no. It's fine. It's totally fine. But this is one thing there's probably a lot of questions I'd ask him, but if I had a chance to sit in a room with him and he said, do you have any ideas? We're trying to do things. You have that whole space, the beautiful space that they have surrounding Golden One Center, Doko. But I'm talking about like where they have like the darts or the piglet sculpture and all that. You have all this stuff. They've got the... not ivy, but whatever it is around with the little sounds of water and stuff. I mean, they've really...
12: It's beautiful.
1: They've made an effort to beautify that, and they've done a phenomenal job. And so here's my question. And I'm sure there's a cost to it, but I will tell you this, and I'm not one to spend other people's money, no matter how rich they are. I think it would be a first off, it would be a phenomenal gesture to history. Secondly, it would be a phenomenal gesture to the fans. Thirdly, I just think it'd be phenomenal. Whatever it would cost, Jason, I guarantee you there's players on that roster right now that are going to make much more in a year than what this would cost. Why not, if not out there, inside, why not have, you have, what is it, Memorial Park in New York, the Yankees and all that with the busts of the head, right? Why not have, wouldn't it be great to walk out there and like, oh, we're walking up to this stage. Here's Rick Adelman. And then there's a little plaque that says, Rick Adelman, coach, passed away, blah, blah, blah, whatever. Okay. Then walk a few more spots. And it's like, and I don't know if the statue is the right thing. I don't know if it's a bust. I don't know if it's just a plaque with a, like when I visited Old Trafford for Manchester United, they did it with like these full color glass encased photos of people. It's a great place to take pictures at too. But however you decide to do it. So here's a photo or a statue of Jason Williams, and he's got like his arm behind his back throwing it with a basketball in it, throwing a pass. Jason Williams came in as a rookie and helped lead the team. Just sitting here and coming up with the ideas. Mitch Richmond stepping back for a three. Here's the statue of that with the plaque. How about a finger roll with the beautiful smile of Wayman Tisdale and talking about the Tizzy flip? On and on, Gary Gerald with a microphone and a smile and something like that.
12: So you're talking more of the history of the Sacramento Kings.
1: Let's do a history walk and find a way to honor the history of this team, good and bad. And I'm not, by the way, I'm not opposed. I think you, and this might be more appropriate for like an indoor museum-esque type of thing, but like a, okay. I don't, no, I'm not going to use that as an example. Okay. I'm not going to use a specific thing because I don't want to compare basketball to real life stuff, but there are museums that exist that deal with incredibly, incredibly emotional things from our history, both triumphs and emotional, right. not good stuff. And there's a way to go through, you go to these different exhibits, right? And it's all the history, the good and the bad. So I'm not opposed if it was done properly. Like Bobby Hurley in that incident is a part of King's history. Jerry Reynolds fainting is a part of King's history. Ricky Berry is a massive part if you're of a certain age, is a massive part of King's history. So good and bad. I mean, right. Hell, I hate to say, I don't think you'd do this, but honestly, if you're doing something like that, you probably, if you are going all the way, if we're talking about the idea here is most influential figures and seminal moments in Sacramento Kings history, yeah, you probably have a still shot of that shot that happened in 2002 and the fallout from that. My point is this, Ring of Honor, fine. I would prefer a walking museum, indoor or outdoor, so kids and dads and moms could go through the history of everything, because we do have a rich, look, it's not a great history, but it is a rich history of things.
12: Are you doing, excuse me, is it Sacramento or is this now the Kings of 100 years?
1: It's a great question. So I would tend to at least start with Sacramento, but I think you could also put an homage to, by the way, speaking of an incredibly rich history, this is a fact. That is a fact. That's a great quote. But even still surprises some people. They are the oldest continuously running team in right. the National Basketball Association. So you celebrate that. You have like, you find an old photo that you put up above like a bronze plaque that is embossed with words that say like, that, you know, above it, it says the oldest team in the NBA. And then, you know, Milt Friedman founded the Rochester Royals in 1925. And then there's like a team photo or a photo of him or whatever. And you walk it through to like their move to Kansas City and Cincinnati and this and that, and whatever, until eventually they changed their name from the Royals to the Kings, because they were, how many people realize or have any idea
12: that's true.
1: That they changed their name to the Kings because they moved to Kansas City, and Kansas City already had the Royals, and they didn't want to do the Royals, even though St. Louis had the Cardinals and the Cardinals at the time, but they chose to change it from the Royals to the Kings.
12: I think it would become, what's the question of what the organization would want to do? Is it more of a historical homage to everything that the organization has been through? Because that, to me, feels like you're saying more museum-like. Maybe that's even inside, maybe the arena. Mm-hmm. But if you're doing it where you're acknowledging greatness...
1: Mm-hmm.
12: Then I think you just look at, like, if you're talking like statues or something,
1: yeah,
12: maybe it's, you know, those that are in the Hall of Fame from Sacramento. That would be like Adelman, Weber,
1: Richmond,
12: Yolanda Griffith,
1: Vlade.
12: Yeah. So yeah, it's a small, yeah, like, yes, as much as, yes, I think like Jay Will behind the back pass, mm-hmm, or the Sports Illustrated covers, mm-hmm, like a lot.
1: You're right.
12: But
1: I think you do something. I think
12: that's more of a historical thing than you reached like when your jersey, sure, is retired, it's like you hopefully have done something of major significance for that organization.
1: Yes.
12: So, for example, like, we all love the 0-2 team,
1: mm-hmm,
12: but okay, in 2029, this team wins the championship. Like, right,
1: that's right.
12: That becomes,
1: that's right, that's right,
12: the top of the pyramid. So why do you have a statue of a team that, mm-hmm, they were fun, mm-hmm, but like, you know what I mean?
1: No, I think, see, this is such a passion play because I think there's two forks you can go down. So, like, number one, how about this? Everybody who's in the hall, so what do we say? Yo, Vlade, Rick, Weber, Richmond.
12: Yeah.
1: Five.
12: And I don't know if you want to put Yo, but, like, she's in the basketball.
1: Why not?
12: Hall of Fame, yeah, and all her, most of her career was Sacramento.
1: Five statues somewhere, oh, around Doko, uh-huh, with a little Hall of Fame style. Sure. So you go in the Hall of Fame, you get
12: and you
1: one.
12: Did it majorly, yes, in Sacramento. I mean, like,
1: yeah,
12: Vince,
1: yeah,
12: Carter played. He's not going to get it here.
1: Yeah. Of course. But you go in. Yeah, exactly. Right. So you got, so there's that. Again, I because, and here's why I'm so passionate about a history museum-y style walk of whatever is, number well, one of the reasons, maybe not number one, is that, you know, we talk about Hall of Fame and Hall of Good, okay? Jason Williams isn't going in the Hall of Fame. I don't think he should have a jersey. Mike Bibby will not go in the Hall. Does Bibby get a jersey raised? Does Doug Christie get a jersey raised? There is that line where it's like, why are we retiring these numbers? And there's some, you don't want those questions being asked.
12: Yeah.
1: So as you're doing the walk, Sports Illustrated cover, plaque, you know, maybe a, if it's inside, yeah, maybe a running video of highlights and stuff like that.
12: Yeah, that's, I like that.
1: I just thought of it too. You know, you have the highs and the lows, well, and all
12: the
1: that
12: saving of the team. The,
1: there you go.
12: You know what I mean, just like that, you have to tell the story. Like, absolutely, if it's a museum, you have to tell the story of the franchise.
1: And I don't think anybody there right now is going to have any issues with highlighting the saving of the team. And you know what? And glorify and edify, sure, Vivek and everything. But tell the whole story and make that a whole section of the saving of the team. Oh, that's what I was thinking. Hell, have one. This is the type of stuff I love. You know, the Maloof era, mm-hmm, and have the billboard of, you know, Gavin will mow your lawn, yeah, Chris, if you stay, that type of thing. We could, honest to God, we could make a coffee table book,
12: mm-hmm,
1: you know, of the call it the oldest team in the NBA or whatever the hell you want to do. And then, you know, it all started in Rochester back in 1925, and picture and a little bit of history. Then you turn the page and you go from there to Cincy, to Kansas City, to, you know, the Lukanbill, Greg Lukanbill and Joe Benvenuti and that whole group's buying the team for like 99 cents. From Kansas City, have a picture of people, you know, with the cakes at American River College for that first practice with Terry Tyler signing visors and stuff. We could sit here we've done half of this in an hour and come up with, and some of them will get, you know, probably like, that's not thick enough, but I'm sure we could come up with a good 18-20. And then, you know what, match donations then if you don't want to fund the whole thing yourself. Let you know, like you do the bricks, you know, mm-hmm, let's get sponsors. I don't know. And then when I'm bringing my kids or she's bringing her kids or you're bringing, you know, whatever, yeah, you're like, hey, you know, oh, you see that? I remember the first time I saw Jason Williams on the floor. Oh, wow. Look how, yeah, oh, when Jerry Reynolds, no, he actually fainted and they gave him, yeah, you read right here. They actually gave him a technical foul
12: because
1: they thought he was making fun of the refs, but he actually fainted on the floor. Imagine G-Man and Jerry doing TV spots. It's just, I know I'm getting speedboat here, but there's so many wins in that. There's no losses. It's great PR. It's great TV pieces that you could put out. You could unveil it at the, you know, you could start work on this, you know, at the end of this season and then have it ready to go for the start of next season. Just put little blank and do a reveal with if they're still with us or the family is still with us. So many different ways to honor people, bring more people out. I don't know. To me, it is an abs. All that stuff we've been talking about is a no-brainer.
12: Yeah, and just even like if we're doing this as a historical thing, then I think you go all the way back. Because like we all, I think we know the name Oscar Robertson.
1: Yeah.
12: But what do we know about Sam Lacy? What do we know about Jack Twyman?
1: That's right.
12: What do we know about Maurice Stokes?
1: They're in the rafters.
12: Yeah, for a reason, right? Yeah. There's some sort of greatness to them. So that also could be an education for people that have been around even a little bit longer.
1: Yes.
12: Or those that are brand new that are like, who's Mitch Richmond?
1: Yes.
12: And who's Vlade?
1: Have a pre-Sacramento era section. And then exactly, you go in with the, what was it? It was, let's see.
12: Because even if you think about this years and years from now, like Oscar Robertson's a name that we all just know.
1: Yes.
12: You just know. So picture this in like 40 years. People go like, Russell Westbrook will probably be a name
1: right,
12: people know.
1: Right.
12: Like, wait, he played for the Kings?
1: That's right.
12: Like, we all know that.
1: Yes.
12: But 1 year. His last year. And then there's something for him. There's Vince Carter. These like legends of the game that also spent a time here.
1: What the hell?
14: Russell Westbrook?
1: You could have a, there's another section. It could be like, and at the top in whatever purple font they decided to make, it could say, short stints, but huge impacts. And then you have like a vinyl of Russ Westbrook, of Vince Carter, Danny Ainge, you know, whatever guys that aren't going to be remembered for being in Sacramento, but hey, they were one of the kings of all time type of folk. Put them in there. They're just on and on and on. And you could keep adding to it and adding to it. What they did a really good job when they, a phenomenal job when they opened Golden One Center and doing all these homages to, you know, Tower Record sign, Shakey's Pizza sign. And then when you, even when you walk, I don't know if you've ever been upstairs where they have the halls outside the suites and, they've got all kinds of, big color splash photos, whether they're B headlines or different. It's not just basketball either. Different things that have happened there at the old Arco Arena, memories, concerts, presidents speaking, stuff like that. But the Kings history, like again, yes, we've mostly sucked.
12: Yeah.
1: But to a lot of us older and then also the new generation, like this is a rich, storied, very crazy history. You know, come on, man.
12: Embrace it.
1: We'll help. Well, hey, help us help you, Kings. let us get involved. And yes, you can park a tiny little RV out there too. I see all your texts. Very fun. That. We'll take a break when we come back. George Kittle's back and you gotta be in trouble. Hey nah. Okay, you get the point. He's back. What does that mean for the Niners? And also John Gruden did play by play. We didn't really spend a lot of time on that. We'll get to that next.
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15: In celebration of 80 years of 49ers football, Sacktown Sports is counting down 80 of the most memorable moments that have shaped the team's storied legacy and winning tradition. 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
31: Number 12, the goal line stand, sealing Super Bowl 16.
12: The goal line stand in Super Bowl 16 by the 49ers defense against the Bengals is widely considered the greatest defensive stand in Super Bowl history. Late in the third quarter on January 24th of 1982 at the Pontiac Silverdome, the 49ers held a 20-7 lead when Cincinnati drove down to earn a first and goal from the 3-yard line. A give to Pete Johnson on first down took the ball down to the 1. On second down, it was Pete Johnson again. He was denied by Dan Bunz and Jack Reynolds. On third down, the Bengals passed a completion to tight end Alexander, who was held short of the end zone again by Dan Bunz. On fourth down, another Bengals run attempt was stopped by a wall of 49ers. Over 4 consecutive snaps, the Niners repeatedly denied the Bengals entry into the end zone, swinging the game's momentum to secure San Francisco's first ever Lombardi Trophy.
15: Faithful flashbacks on Sacktown Sports 1140.

0: Yeah. Welcome back. Welcome back. Welcome back.
1: Yeah. Hey. Yeah.
0: Yeah. Yeah. Wow. A lot of texts.
1: What you got?
0: Let's see. Love the concept, you guys. It seems so obvious the Kings should honor their history. Why don't they? It's low-hanging fruit.
1: Some extent, but you were just talking like a grander thing.
0: Yeah. To be clear, there's a lot of, you know, like we described, they've got a lot of history in there, all that. I kind of want to like formalize it and, you know. Use vinyl wraps / wall posters if cost is an issue. See, there you go. Now we're thinking right. That's about the, you can put a, call it the Rick Adelman team store for Sacramento Kings merch and sell all the retro stuff. They could do, I don't know, the Rick Adelman team store doesn't hit with me.
1: Yeah.
0: They could do a wax statue of Coach on the concourse right in front of the glass wall, right where they do the TV and people can stand next to it and take a picture with Rick Adelman. A wax? Oh, I get it. Like the wax museum. Hey, do those, would that melt if it was outside? Real question, because
1: I don't know. I feel like just right. You say wax, but I don't know if that's made differently or I don't know.
0: I just want to say this. It would be a really cool honor, I guess, to do a wax statue of someone like Coach Adelman. But then if it starts melting, it looks, remember the end of
1: Indiana Jones.
0: Yes. It starts, then it all of a sudden you lost the plot. Yeah. That's a hell of a, dude, that is a fun.
1: That's so creepy.
0: You've done that before. That's, have you?
1: That was the first time.
0: That was a fantastic imitation of when they opened the Ark of the Covenant. And I hope we had the camera on you. That is great. The eyes and everything. We're going to have to pause that. Yeah, that one. Also, can I say this about wax statues? They're kind of creepy.
1: Yeah. They're more realistic looking, though, than the real statues.
0: Yes. But also.
1: Oh, man.
0: We're seeing the replay right
1: Don't
0: now.
1: Don't pause it there.
0: I'm going to send it to you.
1: That looks crazy.
0: That's what I said. You couldn't see. Oh, my God.
1: I don't like that.
0: Oh, Jason, that. Honestly,
1: don't send that to Chris. I know you are, but that's
0: funny. Oh, he's gonna. That's our promo photo right there.
1: Send that to Chris. You might as well.
0: I would be shocked if Chris wasn't already. Oh, he sent something to us too. I'm scared. Jason. That is one of the things of all time that you've done. What'd you send us? Oh wait,
1: I can't look at that. That looks so scary.
0: Did he send? Wait, did he send? Did you send us something, Chris?
1: Yeah.
0: Oh, I didn't get it yet. Okay, I'll hit play. anyways, more text, sorry. Yeah, I love this because I think they do this at FE on Nature. Well, they probably do it a lot of other places other than FE on Nature Center, but. Chris, the mom, says, check out the California Museum to help with organizing how so much information and so many great stories can be displayed and told. They have screens with push buttons to see different subjects. Wouldn't it be awesome seeing clips of incredible moments, hearing their voices? Absolutely. So you hit the button and maybe you get like G-Man's play call or Grant's play call, or you get here's Jason Ross telling you about Reggie Theus and the mustache that heard around the world. whatever it may be.
1: I don't think I'd hit that button.
0: from the 916, the Rick Adelman Concourse at Golden One. Also, and we can move on here, but I don't know if I don't know if it's aging out. I don't know if it's just years. I would be perfectly fine with having a spot there that honors the Maloofs.
1: I would be too.
0: Like when they bought the team, like we're talking a lot about Rick Adelman, and we should be, but they were also the stewards too of the team for the best years.
1: For sure.
0: By far the best years of the Sacramento Kings came with the Maloofs. Right. Yes, in the end. But maybe it's like, maybe you have like one picture of Joe and Gavin sitting courtside. And then maybe you have another one of George. You still shot the end of Down in the Valley where he shows that he has the Kings tattoo on his bicep Maybe you have the one of him showing that.
1: Yeah, so you say in the end, but I feel like when people reference that, they think that, like, the end to me is them still selling the team.
0: I think, well, no.
1: In a heroic way, that's still
0: You're right.
1: Retrieved that way. And I understand, you can't tell people how to feel about them, but I still look at it that way with them. That they could have been, it could have been much worse, because everything could have happened the exact same way. They could have elected not to sell to Sacramento.
0: They did put the escape clause in there. Yes. There's no doubt about it. I mean, they still did try to sell to Seattle.
1: They did. Yeah. It did, but once that was open, like there was a number now, and then boom. All right, how is Sacramento going to do this? Probably can't. And then, obviously, we know the miracle happened.
0: Can I offer you a... I'm going to try an analogy.
1: Okay.
0: I just thought of it. Probably doesn't work.
1: See if it's like my Indiana Jones melting face.
0: It's like if my wife horribly cheated on me.
1: Horribly?
0: Like
1: what's the difference?
0: With Chris.
1: Is that worse?
2: I mean, we can find out.
0: Yes. Like, not just cheated on me, but cheated on me. So I'm like, really? There's 7 billion people or whatever in the world you pick. He's going to have it on me for the rest of my life. Like, he's going to have that.
1: That would be the worst part for you.
0: Of course. Trust me. By far worse than the cheating would be the jokes.
2: Yeah. What's up, BB? What's up, BB?
0: Yeah, exactly. Exactly. I know. And I know. Did you get that? He said, "What's up, EB? Do you know what the EB stands?" No? Okay, hold on. Let me. I wonder how many people in the audience. The great thing about this is that if you know, you know. And if you don't, you can't prove it either way. Are you familiar with that term right there?
1: Oh.
0: Yeah.
2: Ty Lawson.
1: Yeah. I just learned about that term.
0: Did you?
1: Yeah.
0: Wow.
2: I think you learned about it because of Ty Lawson.
0: All right, let's calm down. So my point is this. That would be the worst. But hold on. So wife cheats with Chris. Horrible, yeah. Terrible divorce, all that stuff, right? But then in the end, she's like, you know what?
1: You still do the show?
0: No. No. It'd be Dave and Kayla and you and Matt, or you and Kayla and me and Matt.
2: Why are you kicking off Jason?
0: No. I would move.
2: Oh,
0: no,
2: gotcha.
0: I would move. You'd stay here.
2: Obviously.
0: I don't like doing we don't have to go too far real into this to like where we're not redoing the day parts. But okay, so wife cheats with Chris. It's terrible. Wife cheats on me with Chris Verlaad. Oh, and by the way, I found out by the YouTube video that came out that somebody hacked and put out there, and then everyone's like, they made up some catching nickname that I have to deal with now or for the whole thing or whatever. Okay, so horrible.
1: What was this analogy for?
0: Okay, this is the moves.
1: Oh.
0: But then when it came time for the divorce, she's like, you know what? I screwed up and I've ruined our family. And so instead of us splitting everything down the middle, like I'm just going to move out. I'm just going to take my stuff. I would like the chair in the living room that I like a lot. You can pick the dog, you know, I'll take the other one. And you keep the house, Nacho. You keep all the money. Well, Nacho's 100%. She hates Nacho. She's like waiting for Nacho to die. Like 100%. Nacho's my dog. Like every way she, Chris, yes,
1: Nacho.
0: She's a skeleton with, giant udders now that are practically touching the floor. She doesn't have any front teeth, so her tongue's hanging out all the time. She probably has fleas, which is why my ankles look like I've got a problem. But that's my dog. She follows me everywhere. So Nacho's obviously coming with me. Then I get the first pick in the draft between Gus and Gracie. And she goes, I'm just going to take my clothes. I'm going to take my personal items and stuff. You keep the money. Any money we have, you keep. You keep the house. And I really apologize. And she,
2: you get the screen.
0: And she moves in with Chris or whatever. And no, in this analogy, that never worked out, by the way.
1: Yeah.
0: So they both move on to their separate lives, Phil Collins style. And then that's, I think, exactly what it was like. Like, it was a terrible thing they tried to do. It caused a lot of anguish and heartbreak and sorrow. But in the end, in part for reasons that were not completely in their control.
1: They just took the chair.
0: They did. They just took the chair.
1: Yeah.
0: We'll take a break.
1: I get it now. Great analogy.
0: You know what? Honestly,
1: one of your best.
0: I'm a dipper, not a sipper. You guys got to relax when we come back. When we come back, what's hot, what's not, and we'll go streaking. much like apparently Chris and my wife will. All that. Why am I like weirdly pissed at Chris now? He didn't do anything in this case.
1: As far as you know.
0: All right, after this.
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12: Hey, I know we really like that progressive at the dog part.
13: Yeah. You got a new one now?
12: I think you and I both might agree that Angelsoft commercials. Kind of a bop, dude.
13: Yeah.
12: It's kind of a banger. Do you have that, Chris?
13: That's the one that kinda, just played.
12: Yeah, we both kind of perked up and went, wait, yeah. What? Because it said tushy.
13: It did.
12: Which is a little kid word that's great. You got it? It starts out, I mean, really.
13: It's the way it starts.
12: It's a dog park. But like, this might be the new one. Shout out.
13: It's a softer ballad-y more.
12: It really kind of is. Just kind of, we're vamping right now because Chris is looking. It's, let us know when you got it. Yeah. You know, I'm all for pumping up our partners here, but mm-hmm. In this case, also Angelsoft.

0: Pick up a pack.
1: That's
0: today.
1: Great. Yeah, we went to church.
2: That is a banger, dude. Yep. Good for whoever did Angel Soft. Honestly, we're not angling for an endorsement.
3: It's a no for me, dog. I don't think it was really good.
2: Of course, shocker. Shocker. Well, of course, shocking. Shocking. Now,
4: it was fine.
2: If it was like, Angel Soft, it just makes me feel so emotional. Angel Soft. Or better yet, here, hold on. If it was Liam Gallagher doing his... This is how Liam Gallagher sings every song ever. Angel Soft! Or no, he sings Angel Soft, but because he's a John Lennon wannabe, he's got to add the growl. Angel Soft! It's Angel Soft!
4: That sounds like Springsteen.
2: Oh my God, it's Angel Soft! Crispy, like, dude, honestly, like, I felt that. I felt that in my bones.
4: Well, Liam would never sell out, so.
2: Oh, no, never. As their upcoming documentary debuts, what, next week?
4: Yeah.
2: Yeah.
4: And make sure to get your Gallagher Adidas. Adidas.
2: who's hot?
4: Ryan Kreidler.
1: Yeah, Kreids.
4: Of the Twins.
2: Uh-huh.
4: Yesterday, he went 1-for-4 with a Jack.
1: Jimmy Jack.
4: Good for him.
2: Too bad his mom and dad
4: Yellow County. Back home.
2: Yolo County's own Ryan Kreidler.
5: Good time growing up and playing Little League ball. And there's still that connection as Kreidler crushes to left down the line. Back it goes. And welcome home, Ryan Kreidler. Long home run here in West Sacramento.
2: Here's what it sounded like from Whitey's phone. I think you hear Whitey talking in the beginning.
6: So did my best friend from
2: that's not
6: my
2: it.
6: Best friend from high school. She went to
2: the
6: University of Minnesota, and
1: you
6: realize,
1: oh,
2: deep to left. It's gone.
1: It is gone.
2: I don't know if that's mom or not, but I'm going to say it's mom.
1: That's Whitey.
4: That's Whitey. You didn't know?
2: Oh, sorry. All right. Well, who's not then?
4: The Yolo County Athletics.
2: Aw.
4: They lost to the Twins yesterday, 9-6. They are the worst team in the American League and only a half game up on the Rockies for the worst team in Major League Baseball.
2: Really? Well, can I add I would like to add a who's not.
4: No.
1: Okay.
2: Sacramento Magazine.
1: Okay, why?
2: Picked up the downstairs. We have a pile of them, right next to a giant red Merriam-Webster's dictionary on the little table.
1: I put that there.
2: It says Best of the City 2026.
1: Okay.
2: I opened it up. Yeah. All right. Well, what do we got here? Best Pops in the Park. That's flowers. Best Way to Learn the Sacramento Alphabet. Okay, cool. Best Honey. 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Best Pickle. Okay. Best Rookie Move, Darius Acuff. So a little sports in there, right? Let's see. Best Pitch Perfect Presenter goes to Rebecca Lowe of NBC.
4: Say that three times.
2: I don't know. I know, right? I don't know if, I don't know what that has to do with sex. Oh, here we go. Because she lives in El Dorado Hills. Her husband, Paul Buckle, former coach of the Republic. Best Home Run Proposal.
4: Can I say that shows how great of an area this is? Mm. Is there really, for Rebecca Lowe to still be here and make that crazy, you travel like every once in a while.
2: Yeah, that's a commute, dude.
4: She is at least on the East Coast once a week.
2: And it's
4: just to stay in this area.
2: Yeah, they love it here. I mean, absolutely love the area. And they're great people, Paul and Rebecca.

0: The grower-owned cooperative Pacific Coast Producers, commissioned by the Pacific Coast and City of Woodland, the eye-catching work was designed by artist Jamie Stark, no relation to Ned Stark or the Stark family of the North, and hand-painted by Sacramento sign painting king Jeremy Stanger. That's like Stanger.
1: Stanger up.
0: Stanger up. There's even a fun little Easter egg. The weight of the can listed at the bottom, 43,200,000 ounces, is the total weight of processed tomatoes that could fit inside the towering tank. What a fun way to paint the town red. I love that stuff. I love those little anecdotes.
1: I mean, best for Woodland.
2: So what makes it not hot?
0: Where's the best media? Look, let me peel back the curtain here, okay? The reason why those things used to do so well, whether it was in the Sac News and Review or it was in the Sactown Mag, wherever it would be, is when you put the media in there. Because people in media, with the exception of the guy sitting to my left, we are such egotistical, insecure nightmares of human beings that we would get nominated best radio host, best morning show, best this, best TV broadcast, best... Blah, blah, blah. And you see 90% of the media, it'll talk about it on their shows. They'll tweet about it. You know, they'll try to do the thing where they're not really trying to get votes together, but they're trying to get votes together so that if they do win or they get on the list, it's like, oh, had a pleasant surprise today. Somebody sent me. Nobody sent it. You looked at it as soon as the magazine came out. Somebody sent this to me. It's kind of a cool honor. Got named the best morning show in Sacramento. So what is this? This is a Sactown. Hey, pick up a copy of Best of the City 2026. There's a lot of, and then you try to play humble. Right. Like, oh, there's a lot of other great stuff. You're missing the plot. You have to get it. There's nobody more egotistical in this town than media members and restaurant owners. Okay. You got a great job. Shout out to everybody who got honored, but tap the egos, man. Get the insecurity people out there.
2: Know your audience.
0: Know your audience.
2: Know how to grow it.
0: Yeah. Anyways. Oh gosh. Can I tell you that? All right, let's go streaking.
2: Okay.
0: Let's go streaking.
3: Time to go streaking.
4: We're going streaking! Yeah!
3: Who is the Nostradamus of MLB? Who can keep the streak going? It's time to go streaking.
5: What the hell are you doing?
2: Streaking.
4: We're streaking.
2: And we kind of are, Dave. You're at 2. Chris is at 5. I'm at 9. Season best 9. Oh,
0: that is really good. Now it's getting kind of hectic.
2: It is. So we start with you at 2, Dave. You took Rafael Devers yesterday of the Giants. He needed to get you a hit. He got it 4 times. He got you 2 hits, a home run, and an RBI.
0: I believe, yeah. I was going to say, I did actually see that he got a big, big home run.
2: A big fly?
0: Big fly for Devers. He's had a couple. He had one in Fenway in his return. And, of course, I don't have a highlight of it, but it was high. It was deep. It was out there.
2: Gone. So you're at 3. Chris was at 5. I'm at 9. I'm bringing us together because we both picked the same player, Fernando Tatis Jr. That game went extra innings, so there's extra at-bats. So for me to get to 10 and Chris to get to 6, Fernando Tatis Jr. got it 5 times. Fernando Tatis Jr. got each of us 0 hits.
0: No!
5: Loser!
2: That's for him.
0: And that's for him, too. That's for Chris. That one's also for Chris.
2: No, that one right there? Oh, yeah. That's Chris.
0: Yeah, definitely. Wow.
6: It's over, ladies and gentlemen!
0: Wow.
5: No, dude! No big way!
0: And... Okay, that one's for you. Just this one, though.
7: No?
0: Yeah. No, that was for you.
7: Oh, my God. Look at this.
0: Okay.
2: Great. The weird part is...
0: You noticed that's gotten like 20 minutes long.
2: He went 0 for 5 for Chris, but went 1 for 9 for me.
0: Oh, that's very nice. Oh,
2: so
0: man.
2: We are at 0. Dave is now the show leader at 3.
0: Wow. I'm on the top of the world looking down on creation, and the only explanation I can find is the love that I've found, and it's something else.
2: Who are you taking?
0: I will take Ken Caminiti.
2: What?
0: I meant Jeff Bagwell. I meant, trying to think of all-time great Astros, Kevin Bass. Nope, I will take Yordan Alvarez.
2: He's in your streak.
0: I did that whole thing for nothing. Give me a, you know what?
2: Yes, do it.
0: Give me Fernando Tatis Jr. Oh. It was great. Sorry, I'm just feeling good.
2: I'm taking

0: being someone that's celebrating his birthday today, and that'll show up on celebrity birthdays. Max Muncy.
1: Which, yeah.
0: Mm-hmm.
1: Do you get both of them?
0: No, but I'll take the one from the A's.
1: I feel like if you take Max Muncy, you should get both.
0: Yeah. Okay. They're both celebrating their birthday today, but it's Max Muncy of the A's.
1: Oh, wow, interesting. Wow.
0: Chris?
1: Hey, Chris.
2: You got to do this one for me, yeah. Billy. McGonagall.
1: All right.
0: Kevin McGonagall.
1: Well, we'll take a break. Chris not doing his job. Jeez, we are way over.
0: Yeah.
1: That's not going to work in the news studio. When we come back.
0: That's why we're not in that magazine.
1: That's a great point right there. ESPN's grim predictions. For the Sacramento Kings.
0: Hey.
1: Yeah, we'll get to all that right after this.
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1: Doing this hour is going to be one of the most difficult, challenging hours I've ever done in my radio career. I'll tell you that right now. I just want to, I'm trying to relax my emotions right now for reasons all.
0: You good? What's going on over there?
1: I might be. I might be. But first off, Chris asked a very important question during the break in light of the impression heard around the world, apparently, from earlier in the show, if you're watching on YouTube. Jason Ross doing an imitation of those guys look like at the end of Raiders of the Lost Ark when they opened the Ark of the Covenant and their faces melted off. And Chris, during the break, brought up a really good question, which is, which would be the worst way to go? The face melting at the end of Raiders, the heart being ripped out and then falling into the lava in Temple of Doom. Which, by the way, can I just say, what a dark movie that turned out to be. Yeah, which they just kind of passed off.
0: Might surprise you? My favorite.
1: It's kind of like how they say, like, Rocky 1 or 2 is the best of the Rocky movies, and I say Rocky 4 is the most watchable, even though I acknowledge it's not the best. Temple of Doom, I think, is the best one. But Last Crusade, I think, is the most rewatchable.
0: I'll allow it.
1: So, heart ripped out, the Moram Sukaram guy, that takes the heart and rips it out, and the guy falls in the lava, right? So that's number two. Number three, you chose poorly when he drank out of the wrong thing. And I think you technically add in a fourth when that chick falls into the crevice when she's trying to reach for the ark. And, but whatever, she deserved it. So, all right, how would you rank? I would say heart ripped out by the dude, number one worst. Because you're watching, he's holding it in front of you, dude. And then you fall into lava. It's like, speaking
0: wouldn't
1: of
0: you go first, though? Wouldn't you die first?
21: No, he's alive the whole thing.
1: He's alive.
0: I know, but wouldn't you?
1: You mean like real life?
0: Yeah.
1: I think you're alive for, it's like when the chicken keeps flopping around after the head gets chopped off.
0: Gets ripped out. You think you're alive for a little bit.
21: There are heart transplants.
1: Yeah, I think.
0: But you're not alive. I mean, you are alive, but you're in a coma, right?
21: Coma?
0: Or how do they do the procedure? They knocked you out.
1: Put under.
0: Yeah, put under.
1: So. Yeah. Hey, if I hypothetically had my heart ripped out of my chest and somebody was holding it up to me, approximately, and I know this varies, but could you tell me about how long I'd be able to watch my own heart beating in front of me before I lost consciousness and died?
21: An answer like an Indiana Jones villain.
1: Answer like an Indiana Jones villain.
22: What? Yeah, so let's think about this. If your heart was out, it might keep twitching or beating for a short time. It's got its own electrical system. But you wouldn't stay conscious for long enough to see much of that.
1: Okay, but how much is that, though? Like, zero. Is it zero or am I approximate? And I know that it varies person to person and there's all kinds of variables. But tell me approximately how many seconds, minutes, whatever, on average, you estimate I would be able to watch my own heart beating in front of me after it was ripped out of my chest.
22: Realistically, maybe around 5 to 10, maybe up to 15 seconds before you'd lose consciousness.
21: I'm not
22: buying it.
21: The
22: heart itself could flutter longer, but you wouldn't be aware of it beyond that very brief window.
1: Which would happen first? I lose consciousness or my heart stops beating in the guy's hand who ripped it out of my chest?
22: One moment. You'd lose consciousness first. The heart can keep beating briefly on its own, but your brain can't do that without blood flow.
1: Mm. Okay.
0: I'll be really quick.
1: All right. And then what are the percentage chances that I could actually survive if somebody else had another heart that was good and shoved it right back in my chest? And please answer the question as if you're Chewbacca.
22: Hang on. In plain terms, outside of a fully equipped operating room, it's effectively 0%. Heart transplants need a lot more than just putting a new heart in.
1: Thank you. Well, there you go.
0: I think that's how it sounds.
21: She sounds so put off when you ask her to do Chewbacca.
1: You should, I mean, yeah, she's like, oh, God. We should hear some of the stuff I asked her to do off the air. So, well, no, that sounded terrible.
21: He's Palestine.
1: Heart ripped out, number one. Face melt, number two. Turned to ash. Because turning to well, no, that looked pretty violent, didn't it?
0: I think face melt's one.
1: Yeah, really?
21: One?
0: Well, because I'm just envisioning you come up to me and just, and you like ripped my heart. I'm done. Like, that's a matter of seconds.
21: No, it's the movie rules, Jason. No, they use a magic where his chest closes back up again.
1: He does have a fair point where after she just said it too, to back it up, like, you're probably in pain the least. Well,
21: then you catch on fire.
1: No, there's the five. You've already.
0: At that point, who cares?
1: No, you've already lost consciousness. But
21: yeah, in the movie, he didn't lose consciousness.
1: We're talking about reality, dude.
21: But you're in the situation. You're put in a situation where this is real.
1: You're talking about watching your own heart beating in front of you and falling into the lava, and I will allow that. But also, we're forgetting it probably didn't feel good when he put his hand when he fisted your chest, and then on top of that, I don't think he cut his nails.
0: Yeah, he said it was.
1: So there's a lot of pain there. You're getting like the ultimate twister, if you will.
21: I will. Ooh, or him with the crocodiles. That might be the worst one.
1: Ooh, crocodiles easily. Oh, that's a not a pet peeve. What is it? Like a fear of mine, like getting ripped apart by crocodiles or sharks or stuff. Oh, yours too then.
0: But not the heart getting torn out of your chest.
1: No, I put it in the
21: You want
1: one.
21: A crocodile to rip you to shreds while you're still alive?
0: Not really.
21: Yeah.
1: Who? I don't think anybody wants that.
21: Okay, you want to die that way. You don't want to die that way. You do want to die with just getting shot when you've got the sword and you're going to fight Indiana Jones.
1: See, the problem is that might be the easiest one because it's just boom and you're dead. But, dude, they're going to make so much fun of you. Imagine your death got caught on camera and it turns into like a meme that was happened before memes started. Dude does all the fancy sword stuff. And then Indy just goes and shoots him. Which, by the way, isn't it a true story that actually wasn't in the script and Harrison Ford wasn't feeling well that day or
21: super
1: something?
21: Sick.
1: Yeah, and so he just adjusted that.
21: Ooh, or the propeller.
1: Oh, from a guy punching him?
21: Yeah,
0: the big dude.
1: Okay, fine. You want to do that? What about, we should do this. Top 10 ways people died in the Indy Jones movies. What about dude who got... The door of stakes closed on him in the Raiders of the Lost Ark.
0: Yeah, or in the
1: blow darts.
0: Yeah, that were shooting from the side. Or yeah. did somebody die from that big boulder?
21: Oh,
1: did they?
21: No, they not the.
1: Yeah,
21: he died with the arrows. But in Temple of Doom, when the guy gets his scarf caught in like the rock crusher.
1: Oh, it gets rock crusher.
21: And then everyone goes,
1: Oh, and yeah, and Indy has to look away. When Indy looks away, oh, he did the same
0: thing. Somebody had to die on those carts, too.
21: Yes.
1: Oh, yeah. It was all, I think they were all the same. They were all dressed the same. They were just like, okay, you. But I mean, he turned away from helicopter guy who got hit by the helicopter blade. He turned away. Actually, not only did he turn, he tried to help. The guy that was getting sucked into the rock crusher. He tried to help him.
21: But then the tank, when they're on the tank fighting, and then he gets... There's a lot of crushing.
1: There's a lot of crushing. That's a lot of crushing for an action movie. He's not a player, apparently. He just crushes a lot.
0: Nobody died in this. He hated snakes, but that I wouldn't have liked that either.
1: Oh, the snake in the plane in the first one when they take off?
21: Or then the
0: pit
21: the
0: of place, snakes.
21: Yeah, the pit of snakes.
0: It's like, oh, snakes.
21: Why did it have to be snake? The floor is moving.
1: Oh, you know what? Hey, but argument for worst death in all of the Indy Joneses, and it's a subtle one, dude. When Monkey dies from the poison date. Remember Monkey dying from poison date? They poisoned the date.
21: Oh yeah.
1: Yeah, it was was it the first one? Yeah, it might have been the first.
0: Yeah, because the big guy told him.
1: Don't eat the dates, and then the monkey ate the date, and then it shows the monkey dead with the date. I don't know why, but monkey death's worse than human death. Not on a grand scale.
21: Primate.
1: No, I'm just saying, like, if a country of monkeys got, like, you know, I get it. Human greater than monkey.
0: Country of monkeys.
1: I'm just saying, if, like, somebody attacked a country of monkeys, like, yeah. versus a country of humans, obviously, you know, they're both
21: monkey
1: bad. But I'm just saying, like, in movies, animal death's always worse. Unless it's a bad animal.
0: Yeah.
1: Like, it's like Jurassic Park. Like, you want them to die. Or Godzilla, or what whatever. About,
21: Godzilla's not an animal. Well, and that is sad when he dies.
1: It helps us.
21: Okay. Or she.
0: How about Jurassic Park deaths?
1: Do we not know what Godzilla is? Have we not identified Godzilla's gender? I'm asking.
21: I don't know. I think it changes.
0: Godzilla eligible to play sports.
21: The American Godzilla.
1: Are you worried about Godzilla?
21: The Godzilla in Matthew Broderick's Godzilla lays eggs.
1: The fact that you know the different levels of Godzilla is hilarious.
21: One of my favorite movies last year or the year before was Godzilla minus zero, minus one, minus zero, minus one. Minus zero comes out.
0: Is Godzilla bad at math?
1: They're now adding math to Godzilla. 916-339-1140 is the tax line from the 916. F that monkey. He was a Nazi. Wasn't the monkey a Nazi? Huh? It was?
21: Yeah.
0: With the date?
1: The monkey with the date was a Nazi? Well, he just had a Nazi owner. I mean, I'm a Nazi.
21: Didn't it have a...
1: Is my dog a radio host?
0: Nature versus nurture.
1: Right. Can't blame the monkey.
21: Didn't it do like a...
1: Oh, it did a seagull. Yes, it... F that monkey, it wasn't.
0: Did
1: Nazi.
0: It?
1: Yes. And it even made a little monkey sound when it did
0: it. I think it was misunderstood.
1: It went, oh, squeak. And it did. If you go back and watch the movie, I remember it now. It made a little monkey sound when it did the seagull.
0: It had a little mustache.
1: No, it did not have a little, but it had a little hat, I think.
0: Yeah, it did.
1: Yeah.
0: Yeah.
1: All right. Mount Rushmore of...
0: You can see why this was your most trying hour.
1: I mean, look, dude. Because the only other alternative here is to do what we should be doing, and that is talking about ESPN's rankings of the Sacramento Kings. And
0: they're grim.
1: Grim. Just in time for Halloween. They did their summer forecast. They predicted the top five and in each conference. Mm-hmm. The next five is play-in candidates, and then the last five. And I don't know, Jason. Let me start with you here. Too harsh to this, to that, to whatever.
0: It was pretty tough.
1: It's pretty tough.
0: Yeah, but I think it also showed because they did win total. I think it showed how many. Yeah, it's that one.
1: Yeah.
0: How many wins, like, at the bottom of the West? I'm like, oof, it's pretty bleak.
1: Well, they have the Nets at the bottom of the East at 18-64 with the Bucks having 25 wins above them.
0: But look at the playing group, the 5 through 10.
1: Let's see.
0: How gettable that is.
1: Yeah.
0: Utah, according to them.
1: Jazz at 34-48 getting in number 10. Warriors at 9. Suns at 8 at 42-40. Blazers and Lakers, though the Blazers, bad news for them. I love Shaedon Sharpe, too. He tore his knee. He's going to be out, it's 5-6 months. And then you scroll all the way down. They had the Sacramento Kings with the second worst record in the NBA, 19-63. So that is now both Vegas and ESPN that have the Kings. You know, Vegas has the Kings at 21.5.
0: And you said you'd smash that number above.
1: Let me say it like this.
0: Okay.
1: Obviously, I don't gamble, nor would I gamble on sports because
0: 100 gamble.
1: I think I could technically. I don't even know what the rules are there. I know you can. I think I could if I was in Nevada and I bet on the NBA. I don't know that I can. Chris,
0: you can.
1: I can, right? Okay. Yeah,
0: because I can every other sport but the NBA.
1: Oh, okay. Because, so, yes, okay.
0: Why wouldn't you?
1: Makes sense.
0: Yeah.
1: And I hypothetically speaking, I'm going to be in Lake Tahoe for Labor Day weekend. Right. So, hypothetically speaking, if I were up there and I'm so inclined. Hold on. Let me back up. Let me be really careful here. It's like medical advice. Here's what I don't want to hear. I don't mind hearing if the Kings win less than 21 games. I don't mind hearing, Dave, you idiot. You should have listened to Vegas. You're stupid. Your predictions. I don't mind any of that. What I do not want to hear is, Dave, I listened to you and I bet X, Y, Z on the over. And because no. You do whatever you do. Not listen to me. Okay, you do whatever you want. I'm telling you right now, if I was a betting man, let me tell you how strongly I feel about this. If I was a betting man, and I swear to God on my kids, I'm being honest here. If I was a betting man, and let's say at the start of every football season, basketball season, September 1st, I allowed myself $10,000 for the year to bet and win or lose, but that kind of like your strategy you talked about going to play blackjack. Let's say I said, I will give myself, your budget, your salary cap is 10 grand. You can bet it any way you want. I would take 9,000 of that and without hesitation put it on the over. And, wow. And the only reason I wouldn't put 10,000 is because I'd want to save the other stuff for like little cool fun bets. I am so ridiculous. Again, why? I can't control injuries.
0: Yeah.
1: I can't control any of that. What I can tell you is this. The Sacramento Kings hit the over last year on that 21.5 by winning 22 games. Keegan Murray is a starter. He was out most of the year. Zach LaVine is a starter. He was out most of the year. Domantas Sabonis was a starter. He was out almost the entire season. Those three alone. Number two, Domantas Sabonis has been taking so much disrespect. He's going to come back, be in great shape, and he's going to do Domantas Sabonis things. Zach LaVine is in a contract year. He is 30 years old. He is not washed. I'm not defending him as a player. I'm saying Zach LaVine's going to come in and put up very nice numbers, better than anyone they had at that position last year. They were going with their point guard was so bad last year that a guy who was so much at the end of his career that he retired this year came in, and a month later, this dude was shipped to Cleveland, bad contract and all. And you have a high lottery pick taking his place, not to mention the rest of the squad. The second year for Cardwell and Max Reynaud and Neat Clifford, in which Neat Clifford was a first-round pick, in which Reynaud made the all-rookie second team. They're only going to get better. One would not all that's going to happen. Not everything's going to hit. Somebody's going to get hurt. Somebody's going to have a bad year. But I find it not hard, not difficult. I find it borderline impossible to believe that with 60% of your starting line. Oh, by the way, DeAndre Hunter played one game and almost lost his eye. He's back and he's in a contract year and he's a 3-and-D wing. I find it almost impossible to believe that with 60% of their starting lineup back, with a lottery electric rookie, with two rookies now in their second year, and a 3-and-D wing in a contract year, that they can't match or beat their win total from last year with that slap together, paper mache, glued up, whatever the hell you want to call it, of a roster? I find it impossible to believe. I have in the top four things in my sports life. And by the way, it is August 25th at 9:21 a.m. Bookmark it. Bring it back to me this year. I find it, again, injuries aside. Oh, by the way, and maybe Scott Perry trades away half the team. Sure. But I don't find those incredibly likely. I find it almost impossible to believe they cannot equal, which is all they have to do. Equal their I'm not saying they're going to be a 50-win team or a 40-win team or a 35. I'm saying they're going to win more than 22 games. That's all I'm saying.
0: Yeah.
1: So.
0: And that's all they'd have to do.
1: That's all they have to do. You can
0: still be a bad team at 23
1: yes.
0: wins.
1: Yes. By the way, all they as a matter of fact, the over-under is 21.5. All they have to do is win 22 games.
0: Yeah, and they did it.
1: And they did it. All I'm saying is they will almost certainly bet on your own. Don't listen to me. Almost certainly match or exceed their win total from last year, which thus would win you that bet.
0: Which is amazing. If they did 22-60, mm-hmm. that would be one of the worst years they've ever had in Sacramento, but you'd win your bet.
1: You'd win your bet. That's what they did last year. So when you look at how they did that last year with all the, and by the way, I'm not going to speak ill of the gone, and I love DeMar DeRozan, and I love Russ Westbrook, okay? But you also had guys that, I'm not going to say they had their own agendas. They didn't have agendas. And Russ and his teamwork with Max Reynaud was phenomenal. I think the ball is going to move a lot better this year. Let me put it that way. I think the ball is going to move a lot better this year, in part because I don't think Darius Acuff, even though they probably tell him to, I don't think he's going to take 25 shots a game. We'll see. But I do think the ball is going to. And by the way, they get, I think we're underrating. You know, people are talking about, oh, DeMontis Sabonis doesn't have a bag in the playoffs, and he's not a playoff guy, and this and that. I think we're underrating what the hell DeMontis Sabonis means as an NBA player. Like, dude, the guy is the hub of your offense. The guy is a guaranteed double-double every freaking night. The guy was the three-time defending NBA rebounding champion. True. He's going to get you 5, 6, 7, 8 assists a game on top of what you're... The amount of DHOs with Darius Acuff that are going to happen because of this. Imagine Sabonis. How much better is he going to make Alex Caravan? How much better is he going to make Emmanuel Sharpe playing with a guy like that? I think we're very much underrating that. So, I don't know. Then again, I don't know what the hell I'm talking about. We'll take a break. When we come back, what's on deck? And then we'll crosstalk with Matt and Kayla next.
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19: I'm Tamara Berg in the KCRA 3 Weather Center. It is Tuesday. You get outside, you see those clouds, and feels noticeably cooler thanks to the Delta breeze. For the afternoon, those clouds will be thinning out slowly but surely. Under mostly sunny skies, it's going to be a toasty day. Plan for highs in the mid-90s. Get the latest forecast on the KCRA 3 News and the KCRA 3 app.
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5: 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You're done before you even take the club back. 9 times out of 10, when I make a small adjustment in a friend's grip, the ball flight is much closer to straight or even a slight draw. You want to hold the club more in the fingers than in the palm, which allows your wrist to better hinge. 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
1: All right. I want to say for the record, I've held on to this for half hour.
0: What are you holding on to? Should I be aware?
1: Yeah, well. Hey, good one, Chris. No one thought that. Let me see. What would be some good music for this? I want to make a big deal out of this. It's just something I want to share. Do you have any music back there? Yeah, I had a source come to me earlier. And I have since explored this. And I have confirmed it. I don't want to make a big deal, but I want everybody to sit down. We got Sacktown Sports. Specifically me, but Sacktown Sports is now officially reporting that Sacramento Kings general manager Scott Perry is in Florida. You know, a lot of people go out there, work out, you know, you get to see a lot of different. Ask me if I know anybody that's be working out for him.
0: Hey, Dave, do you know anybody who might be working out for him?
1: I do.
0: Who's that?
1: That's 6'11" from LSU. Point guard, forward, center, Ben Simmons! Oh my goodness! Could it be happening? I don't know. It's just he could be one of 30 people. I don't know. I don't know the details. I just know they're in the same place at the same time. We've all been waiting for this moment. Could it finally be happening? It might be happening someday. Ben Simmons. Dare I say he's working out for the Kings? I might be working out for a lot of people, but I know that he's there. And he's there, and do they lock eyes at some point? Do they have a conversation? Do they sit down? Does Scott say, you know what? I know the right place for you. It's one roster spot, one shot, one opportunity. You want it?
0: Ben, that's a different movie.
1: And Ben says, You G'day. You got dang right. I like it.
2: That's not a knife.
1: It's not a knife. That's a contract. We welcome him. Coming up on the Carmichael Dave Show with Jason Ross, the Ben Simmons Show each week. He's got to come on and do a show if he signs with us.
0: You got to get a jersey.
1: I will get one the day it happens. If it happens, which, again, it's a workout, guys. Calm down, everyone.
2: Yeah, why are you getting so crazy?
1: Why are you getting so nuts? Just saying.
0: You might actually go to the games.
1: I'd be sign doofus. Right next to Sign Lady and Mr. Sign Lady, I'd be sign doofus. I just go there with Ben Simmons signs. And I'd have a whole, like, you know, like you had like DeMarcus, and you'd have like the section with the, like, hey, it's Kobe's kids, and it's DeMarcus is what it'd be.
0: It's Ben's buddy.
1: Yes. Ben's,
0: just you.
1: Ben's buddies, but it's just me in a Simmons jersey.
0: He would go on your Mount Simmons more.
1: Oh, 100%. Richard, Gene, Ben.
0: Bill.
1: I feel like we're forgetting someone.
0: Ted?
1: Is that from
0: a baseball player?
1: Oh, I was like, wait, is that Too Close for Comfort?
0: No.
1: No, it's Ted Knight. Ted Knight, sorry. Ted Simmons. Anyways.
2: Oh.
1: What?
2: Whiplash.
1: He's JK. Every Just Kidding Simmons, which is a weird name, dude, by the way.
0: Well, how do you feel about that?
1: I would say this, two words. Guarded optimism. Guarded optimism.
2: That's the most optimistic you've been all
1: It's
2: last
1: guarded.
2: 3 years.
1: Like, I actually have.
2: Yeah,
1: like,
2: but you're usually...
0: Your optimism's playing defense.
2: You're pessimistic, Perry.
1: I'm just even the, you know... We haven't bought the house yet, but we're in the neighborhood. We're looking. We're on Redfin. We're on Benfin right now. Here's a used yet former. They always say, like, bring out the former glory. And this fixer-upper just waiting for your vision. God, how would you write a real estate sales paragraph for Ben Simmons? It would be something like that.
0: Yeah.
1: Oh, Lionel Simmons, says the chat. That's a great job, MCN fans. Friends. Twins and A's, Reds at Giants. I mean, really everything else now is just kind of secondary.
0: Doesn't matter anymore. That's
1: doesn't
0: all you
1: matter.
0: Need to be here today.
1: U.S. Open tennis, round one action continues.
0: Yeah.
1: And coming up later in the week, the final week of NFL preseason.
0: That's it.
1: We're going to have real-life college football this weekend.
0: Yes, week zero.
1: And the Stingers are up.
0: They are.
1: And we'll be in the air to Eastern Michigan. Mm-hmm. Where is that again? Like Odette? What is it?
0: Where is it?
1: Poughkeepsie? Nope.
0: Who are they, too?
1: They are the Eastern Michigan Crows.
0: It's a bird.
1: Chickens.
0: Bigger.
2: Eagles.
0: Yes.
1: There you go. That's what I was going to say next. And
0: you know what field? What
1: is it, like Crosley or something?
0: Who?
1: Crosby? Crosley.
0: Yeah. For who?
1: What?
0: For who?
1: Eastern Michigan.
0: No, but who's the Crosby?
2: Crosby, Fields, and Stands.
1: Oh, it's Bing.
0: No.
1: Max.
0: Yes.
1: Is it really?
0: Uh-huh.
1: No way.
0: Yeah.
1: It's Crosby Field because of Max.
0: Crosby Field.
1: No way.
2: He's too young to have his own field.
1: I was going to say,
0: He's like one of their greatest players.
1: Get out. I wonder if... Wow. Well, even
0: and they call it the factory.
1: That's amazing.
0: Yeah. And I think if I remember right, it's like a gray field.
1: I think you're right. Why does that ring a bell?
0: The field?
1: No, the gray field.
0: Yeah. I don't know why it does for you.
1: Somebody tweeted at me 22 minutes ago. Dave, if you weren't such a D to me during the World Cup, I'd be happy to share this scoop I have of who Scott Perry is meeting with today, but I guess I'll keep that to myself now. What a shame. Sucker. I don't even know who that is or what he's talking about. But
0: there you go.
1: Oh, that's a nice look. You know what? Green and gray, underrated combo.
0: Yeah. I see like you on the side, Crosby Field.
1: For Max Crosby, I thought you had to be like at least 50 to get a field named after you, or no longer with us, of which Max obviously is. Wow. All right. Well, Stinger's up, and fight on as San Jose State visits Old Sparty. Wait, is it Old Sparty for them, too? It's just Michigan State.
0: They're Sparty, though.
1: They visit, whatchamacallit, USC, the Coliseum. You love LA.
0: You're not going down to that one?
1: No. Too hot. I went last year to their opener. I saw it. She played trumpet. Whatever. We're in the section for the parents, and then she's on the other side of the field, so we're using binoculars to see her, you know? And then you're just dripping sweat.
0: They play the same.
2: I saw the tweets for this guy. You might have upset this person. Because he's not from Sacramento.
1: Is he in England?
2: No, he's in Texas, actually.
1: Why did I upset him? Demi, do we want to talk about on the air? Was I really being a D-bag? Here's the thing.
2: He said stick to basketball.
1: There you go. There you go.
0: That was the trigger.
2: Yeah, then you said stick to something else.
1: Oh, stick to my, that's probably what I said. Can you tell me what the tweet was in response to? Because I'm sure it was something non-basketball. Oh, it was soccer related, right?
2: You said I'm guessing this was the Turkey A game when they lost. You said the U.S. can't be pulling this ish in the final.
1: Yeah, which in the final of the World Cup, which is obviously a
0: they didn't make it.
1: It's obviously a serious tweet. And then he said, stick to, you know, you tell me that. I'm never that way on my own. Okay.
2: You aren't.
1: There's always, and then, nice one. You're a horrible representative. Yeah. See, when I said the U.S. can't be pulling this stuff in the World Cup final. And then he got Mr. Serious, stick to basketball. I said, stick to my whatevers. And he said, nice one. You're a horrible representative of the city of Sacramento with that response. Just take the L. And I said, don't say stupid things then, Ted. I'm the stupid one. He took me so seriously on that. I even explained
2: to him. Not to mention this is a clear troll account that you've engaged with.
1: Mm-hmm. Yeah.
2: You have a serious reputation in Sacramento.
1: Yeah, Ted. So, anyways, Ted was having issues. And I don't even, how do I even know Teddy's in Dallas? What was he doing? Searching World Cup tweets? And then he comes back and if you weren't searching, first off, who are Ted sources? Secondly, Ted can eat a W. Sorry about your life and how it turned out, Ted. That is not my fault. So, did we say Richard Simmons on the Mount Simmons more? We did.
2: Of course. That was the first one you said.
1: Yeah. Oh, Richard Simmons. Not with us anymore, right? Wasn't that that was pretty recently. Also, the Tour Championship coming up next week as well.
0: This week.
1: Weekend, the Golf Tour Championship in Atlanta. Were you here? It was last week, so you weren't. Because I don't think we talked about it on Monday, right? Or was like, you got to switch the courses up. No offense, but like...
0: Oh, because they're playing these same...
1: Yeah, East Lake and Bellary, they're fine. Then Memphis, but like... So yeah, I guess in 2028, they're going to start... Switch them up, and I want to see Pebble as the championship, or Bethpage Black, or Valhalla. You know,
0: Augusta.
1: Oh God, wouldn't that be amazing? They'd never do it.
3: No,
1: God, that would be
3: no. We'll, you get one.
1: We'll take a break. Crosstalk with Matt and Kayla next.
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8: Yeah, this is none of those things.
13: And now,
8: here's Carmichael Dave and Jason Ross.
1: Jason, you started laughing because it's true. My bell. What's up, bell? Good morning, Kayla. Good morning, Matt.
14: Did you forget?
1: I'll tell you. You know what? I'll do a quick replay of what happened right there. I said, good morning, Kayla. Yep. And then when I switched to you.
14: You forgot who I was.
1: Nope. I was subconsciously, what I should have done, I noticed that she was a blue blazer. And I was going to compliment her on her blazer, but it got caught in my mind in between going from her to introducing you.
14: You can pause. I should have paused. To compliment.
1: I should.
14: Let's do it again.
1: But I went, hello, Kayla. Hello, Kayla.
15: There you go.
1: My sister-in-law's name is Gayla, by the way. That's why I did that. Hello, Kayla. It's a very nice blazer.
15: Thank you.
1: Good morning.
15: Now you have to compliment him, too.
0: Two was really
1: That's
0: nice.
1: A very nice olive sweater.
14: Yeah. Chris really liked that one.
15: Olive flan. What do they call this?
1: Olive forever.
14: It's called, I think, a thermal or something.
15: Yeah, thermal.
1: Is that a thermal?
14: No.
1: Are you cold?
14: No.
1: No?
14: It's like the color.
1: Oh, okay. Good morning, Jason.
0: Good morning.
1: How are you?
0: I'm swell.
1: Yeah. You know, what happened to swell? Nobody says that anymore unless you hurt an ankle.
16: I'm swell.
1: Swell. Boss. Hey, look out. It's the fuzz. When was the last time somebody called the cops the fuzz?
15: The fuzz? I've never heard of that.
1: No? Coppers?
15: I just call them something else.
1: I am 63 joking. Years old. I don't call them that. I'm you saying these were things that people used to
15: what
1: call
15: is
1: them.
15: The fuzz?
1: They'd be like, look out, the fuzz is here. And that they're talking about the cops. Oh, you're
15: That's
1: saying
15: weird.
1: Why do they call them the fuzz?
15: Yeah, like why is it
1: why
15: a fuzz?
1: Why were cops called? Okay. Oh,
16: wait, me and the Kruggins gang have got you now, coppers.
15: So it's like from the 20s.
1: It actually comes up. Why are the cops called the fuzz? The term the fuzz is an American slang nickname for police that emerged in the 1920s or 30s. Unclear,
15: I said 20s, yeah.
1: Unclear if they're saying, is that nickname for police that emerged in the 20s or 30s? Or did the nickname emerge in the 20s?
0: Like, it's a 100-year-old name.
1: Like they weren't police and then they emerged in the 20s and 30s.
0: No.
1: I think it's about the nickname.
0: I think so.
1: They emerged in the 20s or 30s, likely as a derogatory term reflecting either the perceived fussiness of officers or the texture of their uniforms. One theory suggests it because they used to wear like thick wool.
15: Those?
1: Yeah, like in baseball. Like they wear like wool uniforms.
16: They looked very lovely back then.
15: That's interesting.
1: One theory is it derives from the word fuss, implying that police were overly particular or fussy about minor manners.
15: Okay, I get it now.
1: Nobody really says fussy anymore except when they're dealing with babies.
0: Yeah,
1: the like why are you fussy. Making such a fuss?
16: Maybe we should bring it back.
1: Or like my grandpa
15: would... I like that fussy.
1: My grandpa would sometimes tell us that if we didn't behave when my dad got home, when your father gets home, he's going to raise Cain. That's one that doesn't exist anymore.
16: Gives you chicken fingers?
15: I know, yeah.
1: Cain, from Cain and Abel in the Bible, and I think you like raise Cain from the dead and he does evil things.
16: Wait, but Cain was the good one. Cain was the bad one.
1: That's what I'm saying. Cain comes back.
16: Yeah. He's so gonna be you're so, going to bring gonna Cain
1: the,
16: back?
1: Yeah, he's going to have the fury of Cain. And
16: no, I think it's Cain the wrestler.
1: My grandfather was basically saying that my dad was going to come home, bring back like an evil
16: the
1: ghost
16: first murderer.
1: To murder us.
15: Dang.
1: That, when you look back on that, Gramps, pop.
15: Grandpas are...
0: It's a good threat.
15: Are crazy.
1: Grandpas are hardcore.
15: My grandpas were definitely tough.
1: I don't remember a lot about my grandpa. He lived with us for... He had Parkinson's. He
15: lived with us for... Yeah, I think you told me.
1: Yeah. Honestly, one of my top three memories about my grandpa... This is a true story. Because I was like 5 when he passed. Is that... What? Shut up, Jason.
15: Why are you laughing?
1: No, I know. Why are you laughing? I'm talking about my grandfather
16: I think he's
1: away.
16: Laughing because the only story I could think of that you told about... Pop.
1: That was an off-air story.
15: Oh, that story.
1: So, no, that's not this story. No,
15: that was funny.
1: See, now it's going to be a letdown because my grandpa, this was the coolest thing to me when I was like 4 or 5 years old. He was so older that, he had one of the, so you know those chairs where like you
15: Spit
1: have,
15: out,
1: the,
15: Junior.
1: You know those chairs where you have the button for old people where it raises them up so that they can walk right? So every time he would get up, 9 times out of 10, he'd fart. And then he didn't know
0: Reminds
1: he was
0: the... What happened the other time?
1: So he'd be... God. The other time, just silence. But then he would walk and fart at the same time and he just didn't... He either didn't care or he didn't notice it. But for me and my sister, it was the best thing ever because it was just like
15: so
1: a little
15: he was crop dusting.
1: Yo, absolutely! Oh, he was crop dusting all up and down the hall to the kitchen to get a milk or whatever. I don't know what
0: he was raising Cain.
1: Yeah, he was raising.
16: Probably shouldn't
1: Cain.
16: Have that milk.
1: Yeah, maybe not
0: buttermilk.
1: On that note,
14: never knew my grandpa. He was an alcoholic and died.
1: What?
15: Not. Oh, he's so weak.
16: I got my love of movies from one of my grandpas, and I got my politics from another grandpa.
1: Well.
15: I got my Marine-style attitude.
1: Yeah. His grandpa was an alcoholic and died.
15: Yeah.
14: How
1: old were you when he died?
14: I wasn't born yet.
1: No. Well, at least you didn't ever have to know him.
14: We don't talk about him.
1: Yeah, you just brought him up.
0: Just on the air.
14: Yeah.
1: Mount Rushmore of relatives you never knew that died.
14: Grandpa.
1: Yeah.
15: Gosh.
14: Kind of my grandma's sister. She lived in Washington.
1: What do you call that? Is that an aunt?
15: Grandma's
1: sister. Is that a grister?
16: It's a great aunt.
1: Great aunt.
14: Yeah.
1: Why isn't it a grand aunt?
14: I met her like twice, and the second time, my grandma asked me to tell her about what I do, and she was falling asleep while I was telling her. So she makes the list.
16: God. That's very relatable.
1: Pretty cool. Yeah. Very relatable.
14: Yeah. Uh-huh.
15: So you never met them?
14: No. I mean, I know my dad, but barely.
1: Okay.
14: Never met my son.
1: That was a whole different show.
15: Never met your son?
1: You never met your son?
14: No, my dad's never met my son.
15: Oh, I was like, this is weird.
1: Is your dad still with us?
14: He's here.
1: Oh, really? Mm-hmm. I didn't know that
14: He's not here. He hasn't been here for a very long time.
15: Does he live here?
14: He is in, like, Texas or something. I don't know.
15: Oh, okay.
1: What if, hey, what about, like, what if we did a

0: showed up. We did all live, but we got a sponsor, and it was an endorsement.
1: Well, that's the second part. That's the hard part.
2: That ain't never gonna.
0: The
2: happen.
0: Second part.
1: The second part okay. of that was the hard.
0: Oh, I got you.
1: Yeah. Uh-huh.
0: I'm uncomfortable, and I don't get uncomfortable. And Matt started.
3: You're always uncomfortable.
0: I'm not. Well, just in life, but yeah. Celebrity birthdays. Right. Celebrity birthdays brought to you by Matt's Family Tree. How about that?
2: There we go.
3: Happy birthday, Max Muncy.
1: Which one?
3: Yep.
4: 33.
3: Both of them.
0: Yeah, we have to guess. That's the game. If they have the same name.
1: 28.
0: I'm going to say 28. I'm going to say it's the A's one.
2: 29.
3: Well, the odd thing is it's both of them.
0: Oh, that's what? Right.
3: Yeah, Max Muncy of the Dodgers is 36. Max Muncy of the A's is 24 today.
2: That's 24. Crazy.
3: Yeah.
1: What's the difference?
3: Oh, sorry, but Robert Horry.
2: What?
1: You wanted to make like a museum yeah. involving
0: in a
1: him.
0: Bad way in like a it's like a birthday. like
1: 48
0: not too old
4: 55
2: 50
3: Chris is close at 56.
0: Matt and Kaylin next. Bye bye.
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10: 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It's Matt Joy.

0: Here we go.
1: You okay?
0: Have you ever heard that saying that, like, if you...
1: Big things come in small packages?
0: No. That's how we're starting. If you, like, surround yourself with, like, your friends, but your friends, like, are happy and it annoys you when,
1: Matt,
0: like,
1: really
0: they get super happy. That it's not a saying, but it's like a thing about, like, you're a horrible person if your friends around you are super happy and it, like, frustrates you when they're super happy. Have you heard about this?
1: No, you got me all confused.
0: Okay.
2: You're the only one who feels this way.
0: Let me land the plane here.
1: Yeah, please.
0: Because Carmichael Dave is on cloud 9 right now.
1: Okay.
0: Because of the Ben Simmons news that he
1: right.
0: just shared. And
1: right.
0: it's annoying me how happy he is. And it's like, is that a negative reflection on me as a person?
1: No, because friends can be annoying.
0: Well,
1: at times.
0: I just don't want him to be that happy, you know? It's just like, you can be, like, enjoyable, but...
1: But it's his one kind of thing he's always stuck with. And then when you see that come into fruition... You get a little bit like a kid in a candy shop.
0: Yeah.
1: And that's how he seems to be with this Ben Simmons news.
0: I'm so used to pessimistic Dave. Just a little bit of optimism, Dave. I'm like, ew.
1: You just don't like it.
0: It's like, ew.
1: Just it's not normal.
0: Stay in your lane, man.
1: Right? Come on now. Keep being pessimistic.
0: If you missed it, Carmichael Dave shared about half an hour ago or so that he, according to sources, heard that Scott Perry... is in Florida for workouts. He
1: right.
0: said plural workouts.
1: Mm-hmm.
0: Apparently, reportedly, confirmed by Carmichael Dave and Sacktown Sports. One of those workouts will be Ben Simmons.
1: Yes.
0: So, and anybody who's listened to Carmichael Dave over the years knows how much Carmichael Dave has wanted Ben Simmons on the Sacramento Kings.
1: It's
0: why?
1: Like, it's like this. What do? They do the little heart. Ooh, that's a pretty good one. They'd make like the little heart thing with your hands.
0: I think Dave just needs Ben Simmons to acknowledge that Dave exists.
1: Yes.
0: Right?
1: Correct.
0: Like it's a two-way street thing. And once there's the acknowledgement of like, hi, Dave, I'm Ben Simmons. Nice to meet you. Then Dave might like that cloud nine.
1: If he comes here though, let's say this does happen. Is he like off limits to everyone else on the show to talk to? Like we can't even like speak to Ben Simmons because this is only Dave's
0: guy. Oh yeah,
1: guy,
0: no.
1: Right?
0: No.
1: Like don't check in with
2: Dave first.
1: Right. You don't even utter the word hi
0: yeah.
1: to Ben Simmons else he is going to disown you,
0: as
1: a coworker.
0: We might not even be able to talk about him on the show. Like we have to get permission to say like, hey, Ben Simmons scored 4 points last night.
1: That's
0: can we
1: point.
0: Talk about it?
1: It's like you'd have to give him, what is that? Every time you say something and it's, A residual.
0: Yeah.
1: Like you have to give
0: like
1: Dave.
0: Here's a dollar every time you say Ben Simmons' name.
1: He'll get like a Cheez-It from me. That's all I have. Royalties, yeah. It's about all
0: Cheez-Its
1: I have.
0: Good. That's
1: to
0: a good deal. That's a good deal.
1: Yeah.
0: Cheez-Its is pretty good. Depends on the
1: He's been snacking lately, so.
0: Yeah.
1: It would work.
0: Before we go any further to start today's show, I would like to selfishly take a moment to say happy 5th birthday to my son, Arthur.
1: All right.
0: Thank you,
1: happy
0: buddy.
1: Happy birthday.
0: For
1: wow.
0: making me a dad.
1: That's awesome.
0: Love that little dude. He's 5 years old already. You always hear like, time goes so fast when you have kids. You're like, no, it doesn't. You're stupid. Whatever. And then you have a kid. You're like, oh my God, time goes so fast.
1: Mm-hmm.
0: 5 freaking years old already. And this is where I needed to get Kayla and Anthony's opinions on this, as well as your opinions on the text line, 916-339-1140, and shout out to the comment section. Good morning. My son had his second basketball practice yesterday, so he's had 2 basketball practices and a game.
1: Mm-hmm.
0: This was the first basketball practice that my wife came with
1: us.
0: And she got a little stressed with my son's innate athletic nose for the ball. My son plays scrappy defense. Let's just put it that
1: way. That's what you were saying.
0: He's not afraid to go after the basketball and take it from you.
1: Yeah.
0: My son is the youngest.
1: Does he do it without fouling?
0: Sometimes.
1: Okay.
0: He's the youngest there and one of the smallest there.
1: Yeah.
0: But he is aggressive when it goes to getting the basketball. He will not let go in a jump ball scenario, even when he's like battling with first graders and he's a kindergartner. He's got a nose for the basketball. So my wife was getting all stressed out. Oh, my God, he's like tackling her. He's going to reach in. I'm like, no, he's playing good defense. He's going for the ball. It's aggressiveness is what we want. I just want to know, like, where the balance is. I don't want to reel him in too much. I don't want him to be afraid to play defense. Get the freaking basketball.
1: Well, what do you mean? What do you want to reel him in for?
0: Well, my wife wants to be like, just stand there and put your hands up. No, get the ball.
1: You got to, if you're going to be especially if you're, he's going to play a little, like he's going to play up a little in his smaller ages because he's younger.
0: Yeah,
1: he's going to be smaller for a while,
0: a
1: right?
0: Kinder first grade yeah. league, and then they go to second, third sure. grade, and blah blah blah.
1: But he's young because he's an August baby, so he's always going to be a little bit younger.
0: Yes,
1: right. So I say, now this is just me, and you know me, I'm aggressive, be aggressive. I say you let him do his thing. You let him go to the ground and you fight for that ball. I mean, you do not let that ball leave. I'm surprised your wife isn't more like, go for it.
0: I think she just, because, listen, my son is like me, which is all limbs. So my son will just kind of throw.
1: So she's worried about a broken something.
0: Yeah, I mean, my yeah. son will go and reach for the ball and may get you in the chest.
1: Sure.
0: Or may hit you in the chin. It's never intentional, but... Hey,
1: oh, you're saying he could? He's more likely to hit someone else.
0: He
1: has
0: not hit anybody in the face yet.
1: Yeah,
0: but he has definitely gone for the basketball in which there were close calls.
1: Yeah,
0: and he has also brought a couple of ball handlers to the ground at this point, where
1: entertaining.
0: Like, they're dribbling up the court, and he just gets ball first, then he gets feet,
2: and that's legal.
0: It's legal.
1: I'm okay with it.
2: Let the refs do their job. If the refs start calling it, keep going.
1: Yeah.
0: My son has the passing ability to be a point guard. He makes good
1: just
0: passes.
1: Not the shooting yet?
0: It's the dribbling part.
1: Oh, but that comes with time, man.
0: Yeah, he's like,
1: that
0: I'm picking up time. The ball. He'll dribble the ball up the court as soon as he gets to anywhere there's defense.
1: Yeah.
0: I'm picking up the ball and I'm running around you. Get out my way.
1: Just have him do dribble drills.
0: Made
1: just
0: a shot, keep, though, yeah. yesterday.
1: He'll be fine. He'll
0: made
1: pick it up.
0: Made a shot in scrimmage.
1: There you go.
0: My son also has the attention span of a dry erase board. So
1: well,
0: he's just
1: five.
0: Like, coach will tell him do this, and within 30 seconds, woo, gone. Whatever.
1: That'll also get better.
0: Just doing my thing.
2: Sometimes that doesn't get better. I know high school kids were doing
1: that's
2: that.
1: That's true.
0: That's true.
1: Attention spans, yeah.
0: That's true. My son is like Gerald Wallace, too. Remember Gerald Wallace, Anthony?
2: Explain how he's like Gerald Wallace.
0: You remember how much time Gerald Wallace spent on the ground?
2: Yeah.
0: Gerald Wallace was known for being on the hardwood at all times. Sometimes hustle plays, other times just falling. He just
1: wanted
0: fell.
1: To be on the ground.
0: My son is on the hardwood 6 times a minute.
1: That's funny.
0: Sometimes doing cartwheels. I don't know.
2: Oh.
1: Sometimes
2: mid-game doing
0: sometimes
2: a show.
0: Just like mid-game, I'm going to hit a handstand.
1: Yeah.
0: What are you going to do?
1: I mean, maybe he needs to go to gymnastics side. That's hard.
0: He's not flexible. Like
1: well,
0: his
1: he's
0: dad.
1: Doing backflips and
2: he's
1: cartwheels.
2: On a show.
0: Well, no, he's doing. He's
1: he
0: flipping up on his hands and then just kind of falling over. That's his handstand.
1: What's that thing that they do? The pommel horse. The thing where they like go like they're like have to stay on the
0: bull riding.
2: That sounds right to me.
1: No, it's like the pommel.
0: Is that the thing? Like it's on the beam and they flip their legs.
1: Yeah,
0: around it?
1: Yeah. No, it's like
0: my
1: the
0: son would
1: pommel
0: die.
1: Horse. Or
0: my son will kill him.
2: That sounds right.
0: Himself or
2: that's definitely
0: else.
2: A gymnastics thing. I don't know if that's the right thing, but that's something.
1: I need to get this right because it's going to drive me nuts. But that whenever I watch them do those type of events, I'm just like, good Lord. Yeah, the pommel horse. That's what it is.
0: Yeah, I know.
1: Good job, Kayla.
0: Some of that gymnastics stuff is awesome, but I see those videos of like parents of kids in gymnastics.
1: Oh,
0: like,
1: they're crazy.
0: Like hiding though, because their kid's about to do like a triple backflip off of a beam, crack their head open. Nah.
1: But they're also pushing their kids to be like.
0: Oh, well, those are the psycho parents
1: yeah.
0: too.
1: Mm-hmm.
0: Yeah, we know. Those exist everywhere.
1: That won't be Matt.
0: Anyway, happy birthday, buddy.
1: Happy birthday. Are you guys doing anything?
0: So we had his birthday party over the weekend, and then we are going and getting Pazookies tonight.
1: Ooh.
0: One of his favorite treats.
1: Nice.
0: A Pazookie.
1: That sounds good.
0: For his 5th birthday, he's 5 years old. Holy crap.
1: My nephew's is in four days.
0: Huh.
1: And he's going to be 7.
0: Okay.
1: A couple years older.
0: See, August babies.
1: Mm-hmm.
0: I had to give myself something to do in August because the rest of August sucks. Can we be honest? August is like the worst month of the year. Can we
1: it
0: be honest?
1: Pretty boring, but it's
0: sucks.
1: Gone by really fast. We're already at
0: has
1: the 20th. Yeah.
0: Oh.
1: We're at the 25th of August because I can't believe it's September. I'm like,
0: mm-mm.
1: Where did the summer go?
0: Mm-mm.
1: I can't believe it.
0: August is watching paint dry.
1: It's probably for you guys because the kids go back to school at some point in August and then you're also just like waiting for everything to start.
0: Yeah, they go back to school in early August, but even so, there's just August sucks. With the exception of my son's birthday, August
1: not
0: sucks.
1: The best month.
0: But here we are. Here we are now getting reports about Ben Simmons working out for the Kings. Kind of just sounds like the Kings are attending a Ben Simmons workout in Florida, according to our own Carmichael Dave. We've talked about Ben Simmons to the Sacramento Kings before. Does it make sense? Kind of. From a defensive standpoint, if they want another ball handler, Ben Simmons is more than capable of being another ball handler. And if there's a team that can be a low pressure opportunity for Ben Simmons to reignite his career and get a second chance, I suppose it's the Sacramento Kings. Although I think Ben Simmons also understands he runs the risk of being irrelevant in Sacramento, because I don't think a lot of people are going to pay too much attention to what the Kings are doing this season outside of Darius Aycoff Jr. But hey, I'm down with a workout. I'm down with a meeting.
1: Is that then going away from the Kings trying to go down this like this mentor route for Darius? Because it doesn't seem like that would.
0: I don't know.
1: And just trying to fill a roster spot.
0: I don't know if Ben Simmons is the right mentor for Darius Aycoff Jr. either. But I'm also not a fan of using a roster spot and primarily looking for a mentor versus whatever you think is like. This goes back to the Bobby Gerald saying that he said. Now, I know he's talking more about the second round of the draft, but essentially saying you're in the business of mining right now. You're looking for talent. You're trying to accumulate talent. If you think Ben Simmons still has talent that you can use, then bring him in. I'd prefer that over mentorship.
1: Yeah, no, I would too. I mean, at this point, you're picking and choosing if you really want to just bring in someone for a mentor. It's not like anybody's going to stand out and change the trajectory of Darius Aycoff Jr. So I'm more so spend it on a spot that you really think could, I mean, it is what it is. There's not much out there, but spend it on somebody who you think could actually maybe do something for you beneficial.
0: Yeah.
1: So,
0: I mean, I think Ben Simmons, out of all of the veteran guards that we've heard are working out for the Kings, it's Ben Simmons. Well, again, he's not working out for the Kings, according to Carmichael Dave. The Kings are just attending. Scott Perry is attending his workout in Florida.
1: Yeah.
0: Ben Simmons, Victor Oladipo, Elfrid Payton, and who is the last one? Cameron Payne. Out of the four of those guys, and there might be others, we don't know, but those are the four names we now somewhat know. Ben Simmons makes the most sense in terms of the identity that the Kings are trying to establish, with the exception of the three-point shooting. We know Ben Simmons can't shoot, but neither can Cam Payne, I don't believe. No, it's Payton that can't. Elfrid Payton can't shoot. He's like 20, career 26 or 27%.
2: Yeah, Elfrid Payton, Capital cannot shoot.
0: Yeah, he's...
1: Okay.
2: Yeah. They're guarding him like a center.
0: But
2: he can't shoot.
0: In terms of defense, versatility, more of what you need, Ben Simmons, I think, checks the boxes way more than any of those other vets. The only thing about Ben Simmons compared to some of those other vets is Ben Simmons might come in with an expectation of playing time versus Victor Oladipo might come in and just say, I'll come off the bench, I'll be a break glass in case of emergency type Doug McDermott-esque player as long as I'm back in the NBA and on a roster. I don't know. But if you're looking for a backup point guard who also can help you defensively, I guess Ben Simmons can be that guy. And maybe Ben Simmons, you know, Ben Simmons I think would be good working with is Neat Clifford. I think Neat Clifford would be great working with Ben. A taller guard, know how to handle the basketball, how to play defense at a high level. I think Neat Clifford could learn a lot from Ben Simmons.
1: You really think he'd expect to come back in like and just be thrown into a lot of minutes, considering his path?
0: Bare minimum, Ben Simmons is playing every single night off your bench.
1: Well, yeah.
0: Ben Simmons is not coming in the Doug McDermott role.
1: Yeah.
0: I don't think so. With the other interest he'd have elsewhere, especially to get him to sign with the Sacramento Kings,
1: I think there would have to be a
0: promise of a role.
1: Have we heard interest, like anything else?
0: There were other teams that I know were interested in Ben Simmons, and I don't remember. There was a list of a handful of teams that were interested in Ben Simmons.
1: I don't remember who was on that list.
0: But because we're talking about a player that's either league minimum or slightly above that.
1: Yeah. And he didn't, he didn't play last season.
0: No, Ben Simmons hasn't played for a little while.
1: I think it says his last team was with the Clippers?
0: Yeah, he was with the Clippers in 2024-25. He was traded halfway through the season from Brooklyn to the Clippers that season. Did not play last year.
1: Okay.
0: He's only played seven seasons.
1: I know, that's wild to think about. And he's 30 years old.
0: Yeah.
1: He's still
0: more than capable.
1: Yeah.
0: But, who knows? We shall see if anything comes of the workout in Florida if we get any more information or Carmichael Dave gets any more information. So keep an eye out on Sacktown Sports for more information with that. We got a great show for you today on this Tuesday. In the next segment, we'll talk about Ian Rappaport's update on Ashton Jeanty's injury. Also, we're expecting Clint Kubiak to provide a little more details on Jeanty's injury today. Plus, Sports Illustrated identified 10 NFL rookies that are exceeding expectations in camp and preseason. There is a 49er and a Raider on that list. Chris Biederman from the Sacramento Bee will join us at 11 o'clock. We'll talk to him very briefly about this Jed York situation, which we have an update on to provide you here in just a second. But we'll also talk about the 49ers outside of those issues, the return of George Kittle and Christian McCaffrey to practice, plus looking forward to week one. Speaking of the Niners, Colin Cowherd had kind of a doom and gloom outlook on the Niners. He thinks they're headed for a cliff.
1: A rare one because we've heard mostly positive.
0: Yeah, so we'll play what he had to say for you at 1 o'clock. And then I figured we could go down this path a little bit to explore this path, if nothing else, but to talk through how bad could it get for the 49ers if this does not work out. We'll do that at 1 o'clock at noon, talking a little Sacramento Kings basketball. We talked yesterday about ESPN's predictions for the Western and Eastern Conference. They have the Sacramento Kings dead last in the West, winning just 19 games. The reaction in Sacramento has been, or at least from what I've seen from Kings fans on social media, is, wow, the ESPN's being pretty disrespectful towards the Sacramento Kings. But similar to the Niners segment, why not talk our way through what would have to happen for the Kings to only win 19 games? And if that happens, can the Kings even possibly establish their identity in a season where they win just 19 games? We'll do that at noon today. So a lot to get to in today's show. But yes, we do have an update, some more details on the Jed York situation, owner of the San Francisco 49ers. We shared yesterday, or it broke yesterday, that Jed York was arrested over the weekend after going to a trailer park in Ohio, of all places. Well, more information has come out. According to multiple reports, he was allegedly responding to an ad on a prostitution website and arranged a meetup with a woman for $140.
1: What a deal.
0: When you have a coupon?
1: Is it a Groupon?
0: When he arrived on location. Groupon.
1: Well.
0: No.
1: That's what makes this thing so wild. He's got millions of dollars.
0: When he arrived on location, he had the phone, that's why it was confiscated, which the criminal item or whatever they said. He had the phone, which he used to arrange the meeting. That phone was what was confiscated as part of this investigation.
1: What they call it, a tool?
0: A criminal tool.
1: Yeah.
0: So he was initially arrested on suspicion of participating in prostitution. Then the charges were changed to disorderly conduct, which is a misdemeanor. It's just a freaking mess, dude. And the Niners responded yesterday, put out a statement, essentially paraphrasing the statement, saying, hey, this is a legal matter and it's been resolved. We'll not comment any further.
1: I'm a little surprised on that, Matt. And I did see there were some San Francisco beat writers that had mentioned possibly Lynch speaking today at some point. So I don't know if that will happen. I think it's a little bit ridiculous that no one's going to stand up in front of a podium and at least say something, make a statement like to media and the public.
0: Does John Lynch or Kyle, and they're going to be asked about it, unfortunately.
1: Do
0: they have
1: why.
0: To be the ones to do it, or should the freaking owner who got busted step in front of a camera or step in front of a microphone and address the situation?
1: I mean,
0: having your employees, even if they're high-level, high-ranking members of the organization, having any employee handle this for you would be absolute BS.
1: Well, that's what makes this so weird, though, because it's your owner who is actually being, you know, being put in this situation. He put himself in the situation. And so it is weird because it's like, if anything happens to where John Lynch or Kyle Shanahan, if something happened to Kyle, obviously John Lynch talked about it. It does seem weird if John Lynch comes out and speaks about it. So again, I had just heard that seen some things through the media. I don't know if that's going to happen, but it is a little weird that it's kind of just like, oh, and we're brushing that one under the rug.
0: If I just think, like, listen, all respect to John Lynch. If John Lynch has to do it, and he's done press conferences before to address things like Kyle Shanahan's car accident and, of course, the Brandon Ayuk stuff and stuff like that.
1: It has been an offseason.
0: He's stepped to the podium a number of times to address some things. Having to step to the podium to address your boss's arrest, that's pretty wild. That's
1: it
0: something that any
1: wild.
0: NFL general manager should not have to ever remotely do.
1: And so, for this subject.
2: You shouldn't have to speak for your boss.
0: Yeah,
1: no,
0: that
2: like,
0: part.
2: The reason why the GM talks about everything is because everyone is below him and like you have to kind of deal with what's going on in under your circle. If the owner did something, the owner needs to talk.
1: Would the York family be like part of that where they maybe...
0: Doesn't it issue a statement? The Niners
2: what
0: put
2: are they
0: out
2: gonna
0: a
2: say?
0: Statement, which is something that their PR department put
1: that
0: out.
1: That we're apologized to our fans for embarrassing. It's embarrassing. I'm sorry. This is embarrassing. And it's the butt of every single joke. You cannot open social media, anything, without seeing Jed York's face on some sort of Photoshop or GIF. Like, it's embarrassing if you're the 49ers.
0: Have you seen the Quest for 6 jokes that are out there, but they...
1: No.
2: Enlighten us, Matt.
0: They put an asterisk. Let's put it this way. Take the word 6. Put an asterisk over the I.
1: All right.
0: What could that be? So it's a picture of Jed York's mugshot, and it says Quest for 6, but with an asterisk, which is it's terrible. The internet is going to internet with this. But yes, it is a distraction going into a pivotal season right at the in the thick of the ramp up. And you've already dealt with the Kyle Shanahan accident, which it pales in comparison to this incident. Like, the Kyle Shanahan thing is a blip on the radar compared to what's happening with your owner. It's just one of those situations where obviously you want to move past it as quick as possible. And the Niners statement that they put out just saying it's resolved might be true. It's run its course, but you're fresh into the reaction of it around the league right now. So whether it's the York family putting out a statement, Jed himself putting out a statement saying, I apologize for the distraction. We're going to move forward. Just something so that your players, your coach, your general manager don't have to answer questions about this publicly too. Like those are the things to be a player, to have to answer for stuff like this. This is, sorry to bring him up, don't get mad at me. This is something that always bothered me about the firing of Mike Brown, because De'Aaron Fox was the one that addressed it more than anybody else in the organization.
1: Mm-hmm.
0: And that's a basketball decision, not what Jed York has done or allegedly has done. To have someone, anyone from the organization, but especially a player, have to address or be asked questions about what the owner did would be horrible
1: for everybody. I'm wondering if, because they didn't practice yesterday, I don't believe, or they didn't have media availability yesterday, I don't think. Did
0: I don't
1: they?
0: Think so.
1: Yeah, so
0: they're practicing right now.
1: Yeah,
0: by the
1: so
0: way.
1: That so there are going to be players that talk today. Mm-hmm. I do wonder what 49ers PR, if they completely just come out before they're, you know, before they put anyone at the podium, say there's no questions to be had about this, because they will do that.
0: By the way, according to Jennifer Lee Chan, Mike Evans is doing work on the side field at the start of practice, but is not in uniform and pads.
1: Okay.
0: Neither is Dominic Pooney, but Christian McCaffrey and George Kittle are in uniform and in pads.
1: Can we just have everyone back at one time? Is that too much to ask?
0: In the Niners organization? Absolutely
1: like,
0: not.
2: Never
1: one
2: happened.
1: Goes in, the other goes out.
0: Yeah, it's like a,
1: back goes in,
0: it's
1: and the other goes
0: it's
1: out.
0: A
1: like
0: give
1: it,
0: and
1: should
0: trade.
1: Make it should be a theme song it's for the 49ers.
0: Oh, do a Sesame Street injury song.
1: Exactly.
0: There you go.
1: Kittle's back, but McCaffrey's out. But wait, Evans is in, and McCaffrey's out. Like, you could really do a good little catchy song.
0: Nick Bosa, not practicing today.
1: Okay,
0: Christian
1: still
0: Kirk,
1: tightness.
0: Kyle Juszczyk, Curtis Rourke are on the side field.
1: Christian Kirk is on the side field? That's
0: Christian
1: the first
0: Kirk.
1: Thing I've heard of him since he got
0: Christian
1: there.
0: Christian Kirk, Dominic Pooney, Kyle Juszczyk, and Curtis Rourke are all on the side field as practice begins. So doing side work.
1: Different from side chicks. Well, we were on the note of Jed York.
0: No.
1: Thank you.
0: Really, Anthony? Really?
1: I knew I liked
0: bottom
1: you,
0: of the
1: Anthony.
0: Barrel that early. How dare you?
1: Oof, we got to wake up our audience.
0: Now let's talk football, please.
1: Oh, here, coming from him.
0: No, no, I mean, I'm not talking about our show. I'm talking about we, Niners need to get back to everything football related.
1: Good luck with that. I feel like the way we've started off, this is about to go down a bad road. Is York going to Australia? Because he could get into trouble there.
0: No, hey, stay home, bud. Let's stay home for a while. Although, and then people also dove into, apparently Jed York filed for divorce against his wife.
1: Right.
0: Or something. I don't know, man. It's all a mess. Great. Right before football season starts. No big deal. When we come back, Ian Rappaport shared an injury update for Raiders running back Ashton Jeanty. And the Raiders and Niners both have rookies that have made Sports Illustrated's, or SI's, 10 NFL rookies exceeding expectations in training camp list. We'll talk about that next. It's Matt and Kayla just getting started on Sacktown Sports.
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2: I'm Tamara Berg in the KCRA3 Weather Center. It is Tuesday. We're looking at mostly to partly sunny skies for the front half of the day. Then the clouds will thin out this afternoon, and it's going to be pretty toasty. Daytime highs will peak in the mid to upper 90s before dropping back to the low 60s overnight tonight. Get the latest forecast on the KCRA 3 News and the KCRA 3 app.
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14: I'm telling you right now, Kayla's on timeout for the rest of the show. Something happened during the break that we absolutely cannot repeat on this airwave. So, audience, I deeply apologize. But we set the tone talking about the latest details on this Jed York story, and Kayla's gone. Kayla's now full in the deep end.
15: And it was so nonchalant when I said it.
14: I was
15: it.
14: Eating a granola bar and almost died. She just dropped just a one-liner. We were talking about something that has nothing even remotely to do with what we were talking about. And Kayla just...
16: She wasn't listening like you do in the two-minute drill? Like, no. She was not listening to you at all? She was thinking of a joke the whole time?
14: No, we were having a conversation.
15: He just said something. I am a little witty. I would say I'm probably a little bit witty.
14: Well, that one should have... been stopped by the filter, but it was not.
15: I have no filter.
14: That's a problem in this industry.
16: Mics were off.
15: Oh, maybe I should
14: let me tell you, if it made its air, it would have been hilarious. But she could have said it.
15: Yeah, I could have said it.
14: Not against FCC regulations.
15: It still wouldn't have been good.
14: It wouldn't have been great for you.
15: No.
14: And I probably would have gone down with you based off my reaction.
15: You would have.
14: I almost died. I almost choked on a piece of granola bar.
15: It just went silent. All I heard was... Yeah. As he chokes on his granola bar
14: Anyways.
15: In the corner.
14: Anyway.
15: That was funny. We'll share with you during the break, Anthony.
14: Yeah, Anthony, we'll update you. Sorry, listeners. I just, they're, no.
15: DM me if you want to know.
16: Crazy invite.
15: Just joking.
14: Not talking about that. Hey, Ashton Genty. Huh?
15: Yeah, what about him?
14: Hey, well.
15: Is he going to be healthy to start the year? I sure hope so, for your sake.
14: Yes.
15: We might be having some therapy sessions.
14: Oh, just wait. Kayla Anderson, just wait. Once Raiders football starts, oh boy. You're going to watch
15: me.
14: It's
15: going to be one of those.
14: If the Raiders lose week one to the Dolphins, I'm going to walk in here like in a mourning veil.
15: Because I think you've already talked yourself into, like, this is a win.
14: Well, it's not
15: to
14: just,
15: start the season.
14: Not just that. Like, what I did what I promised I would not do. I allowed myself to have hope again. And but like in my opinion, the Raiders are genuinely giving me a reason to hope again. Like they're showing competency.
15: Right.
14: They have a plan. They're executing a plan. They've made smart moves.
15: And good management right now.
14: Better management. Right? Spy Tech, I'm happy with.
15: Yeah.
14: They have stars on the roster that are legitimate stars like Brock Bowers. Like
15: Max Crosby. Back.
14: Max Crosby, right? Yeah. Coming back. Like, there's a lot that I have reason to be hopeful versus in the past. I was like, I'm just a Raider fan. I'm going to choose to be hopeful because I'm sick in the head. Like, now it's
15: false hope,
14: legitimate
15: and now it's
14: hope.
15: Somewhat real hope.
14: But it's like, don't crush it. You know, don't hurt me.
15: Mm-hmm.
14: And I'm not expecting the Raiders to be good this season, but.
15: No, but you're expecting to see some things that give you even more hope for the future.
14: Just don't walk out with Kirk Cousins and get floored by the freaking fish.
15: And I will say, to your defense there, in thinking that this is probably going to be a win, I would not disagree with you. Miami looks like, it looks like a rough situation.
14: And
15: for
14: now,
15: them
14: if you're,
15: this
14: I mean,
15: season.
14: The Raiders had the number one overall pick for a reason. They were the worst team in the league last year. If the Raiders, if the Raiders lose to the Dolphins, will it be like, oh, shocking, the end of the world? No, it won't be anything. But if like the Raiders got beat.
15: Pummeled by him. Then it would be a concern.
14: Yeah, no. Nah.
15: And Malik Willis at quarterback, his first ever starting job. Yeah, that would not look good.
14: It would not be great. But,
15: by the way, they've barely talked about Miami. Like, I have
14: what's
15: not
14: there
15: heard,
14: to talk about?
15: I have not heard almost one or two things this whole entire training camp about Miami. Almost nothing.
14: What is there to talk about?
15: There's not really.
14: They're terrible.
15: We got to tell our good friend Jake Gaydon, who just announced on X he's going to Miami. We got to tell him, like...
14: Good luck, brother.
15: Be ready for them fins.
14: Good luck, brother. Yeah. Miami's... I'm glad he finally announced it.
15: Yes.
14: Miami's sports reporting just got a whole hell of a lot stronger. CBS 13 here in Sacramento. Jake Gaydon, our good friend, has left, departed, and is starting as a sports anchor reporter at CBS
15: in Miami.
14: So good for
15: Miami.
14: Good for him. Happy for him. Will Ashton Gentry play week one? Sounds like it's still up in the air. Here's an update for Ian by Ian Rappaport.
17: Well, I feel like the Las Vegas Raiders really had to recover themselves first. There was some tense hours in the Las Vegas Raiders building, and Ashton Gentry went down.
14: Also, is Ian Rappaport, sorry, radio
15: audience.
14: Is he
15: in an empty apartment?
14: He looks like he's in a house that he just moved into.
15: Yeah, he does. It's like he's
14: in an empty room with like
16: white
14: walls.
16: It might be a hotel room.
15: If that's
16: some
15: really,
16: hotel rooms
15: that's
16: look
15: a
16: like
15: bland
16: that.
15: No, hotel room.
14: The hotel room needs to invest in art.
15: I agree.
14: It looks like an empty room when you just move into a house. Anyway.
17: You hear the description from practice, players kneeling in prayer, thinking it was a major injury, having to be helped off the field. I mean, immediately you hear all that and you think, this is not going to be good. Could this be a season ending thing? It's nothing like that. My understanding, this is something I reported with colleague Adam Schefter over the weekend, is that it's an ankle sprain believed to be more low than high and not considered to be a major injury. But it is a real injury, Mike. And the reality is there is a chance that Ashton Gentry may not be on the field for week one. They are hopeful that he will be. But there is a chance that he won't be, which certainly does mean a couple things. One, it's not the season ending situation that I think some were scared about. And two, they're going to see a backup running back that they actually like a lot, and that might not be a bad thing either.
14: First off, I appreciate Ian Rappaport for
15: get a mic,
14: acknowledging the fear of all Raider Nation when the injury first went down. Again, all of us immediately thought the worst.
15: Mm-hmm.
14: So it does sound like his status for week one, Ashton Gentry's status, is still up in the air. The good news is Mike Washington Jr. has been really impressive, so much so that he has made Sports Illustrated's, or SI's, 10 NFL rookies drafted outside the first round already exceeding training camp expectations list. Mike Washington Jr. is listed like fifth or sixth on this list.
15: Let me guess who's one.
14: Well, we'll get there. Las Vegas rookie running back Mike Washington Jr. has been a standout in both preseason games. The 4.33 speedy back rushed for 63 yards via six attempts in the opener, including an explosive 53-yard gain. In week two, Washington gained another 56 yards on nine carries with a long run of 33, averaging 7.9 yards per carry. We illustrated yesterday that amongst running backs this preseason, he's the highest graded running back, period. Not everybody's playing their top running backs. For example, Christian McCaffrey hasn't played a snap of the preseason. But regardless, all you can do is perform with the competition that's ahead of you and the opportunities that you get. And Mike Washington has been really good to the point where maybe the Raiders feel comfortable with the idea that maybe Ashton Gentry can take as much time as he needs to get back to 100%.
15: I think it's a matter of like, look, we are what we are right now. Like, we're still not like a complete team. And if we put Washington out there, I don't think they're going to put him in a bad game plan situation. They're going to have the right game plan for him if it is indeed the case where Ashton Gentry can't play. Mm-hmm. And I think you're right. I know people are always about like, just get the guys out on the field. Like this whole George Kittle thing, just get him out on the field.
14: Right.
15: There is honestly a strategy that goes behind it. There's a lot of things that go behind it and ramp up periods and what you feel is the best for that player so you can have them long term. That is always the big thing. You play 17 games. You want these guys long term. Just starting the season 1-0 is not, or 0-1 is not the end of the world. Mm-hmm. And I don't think with missing just Ashton Gentry gives them any of a less chance to beat the Dolphins.
14: Yeah.
15: So might as well keep your top running back just maybe one more week and make sure that low ankle sprain, which was good to hear, not a high, that low ankle sprain just a little bit more healed.
14: I know Raider fans and the organization themselves are starved for Gentry as the sixth pick in last year's draft to show that he's better than what he showed last season, although most people acknowledge that last season wasn't about Ashton Gentry. Last season was about how terrible the line was and how he got hit in the backfield almost every single time he got the football. So there is the impatience of give Genty as much opportunity here, especially against a softer opponent like Miami, to showcase himself a little bit.
15: Mm-hmm.
14: Plus, fantasy owners, of course, are going to be yelling and chomping to the bit. I saw that viral video
15: out there
14: of someone who drafted Ashton Genty with the first overall pick. And like,
15: okay, what are we doing?
14: I don't know.
15: What are we doing?
14: People
15: here?
14: Are crazy.
15: Pay me, I'll give you some advice.
14: People are crazy. But it, you feel better about having Mike Washington Jr. and just the potential to be able to ease your way back if you're Genty. Really quickly, the number one, the first guy listed on this Stribling. Sports Illustrated article is, of course, Dejon Stribling.
15: No, it's Stribling.
14: Stribling. There's a G Stribling. On it.
15: Yeah, it's Stribling.
18: Complete
15: remember?
18: Receiver.
14: No. Stribling, Mr. Smith.
15: That is that's still going to be one of my favorites.
18: Stribling.
15: Stribling.
18: Complete receiver.
14: Complete receiver. Don't know his name. They write, San Francisco 49ers rookie wide receiver Dejon Stribling has quickly embarrassed critics who called him a reach. Goes on to talk about all he's accomplished. Stribling has quickly taken to Kyle Shanahan's offense and is also a competitive blocker on the outside, capable of creating rushing lanes for Christian McCaffrey. He'll be involved and a productive rookie. We'll take the break. When we come back, everybody always has opinions on uniforms. Well, the NFL just dropped 8 new rivalries uniforms. We will go through them, judge them, grade them together, including all of you guys on YouTube on the comment section. We'll have them up for you to share your opinions next. It's Matt and Kayla on Sacktown Sports.
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14: It's funny, if you were to ask the average sports fan about, like, how much do you care about fashion, you'd probably get mixed results, but I think you'd get a decent amount of people that, I don't care about fashion, just wear my jeans, wear my t-shirt, and just go out.
15: Got the
14: but
15: same uniform every day.
14: As soon as you put a sports uniform in front of them, they will rip it apart like they're like it's a Vogue
15: right
14: magazine.
15: Like, that's so ugly.
14: This is what is this stripe here? This should be velvet, not, or whatever.
15: That's tacky.
14: Well, the AFC South and NFC North, all those all eight teams have unveiled their new threads for the second edition of the NFL's Rivalry Uniform Series. So basically, all these teams have a rivalry uniform that they will wear for one home game against a divisional opponent over the course of this season. And of course, when new uniforms come out, people react to them. I was seeing it all over Twitter this morning, the announcement videos from the different organizations, and people either hyping them up or ripping them to shreds. And so I thought, why not bring that here to the Matt and Kayla show? Radio listeners, I'll do the best to illustrate or share with you, describe what they look like, but highly encourage you to go and look up these uniforms and make your judgments for yourself. YouTube audience, we will be bringing up pictures of the uniforms as we talk about them. And I'll just go in the order that ESPN has them, starting.
15: These are two divisions, by the way.
14: Yes, two different divisions. One's the AFC South and the other is the NFC North. And we'll start in the NFC North with the Chicago Bears.
15: The Bears.
14: The Chicago Bears unveiled their new uniforms, which the pants themselves give off very Browns energy. They look like just Browns colored pants, but these are...
15: They're orange.
14: These are some, yeah, very brown orange.
16: Browns colored.
14: Very Browns colored orange, which makes perfect sense. But the jerseys themselves are clean.
15: Mm-hmm.
14: They're clean.
15: They are clean.
14: They're unique. The dark navy blue with the bright orange lettering, and then
15: the patch.
14: The patch, right? The H with the football. Big fan of the Browns one so far. This is, I think, my second
15: you
14: favorite.
15: You mean the Bears?
14: Yes. Sorry.
15: Yeah.
14: Big fan of the Bears one. So
15: I like
14: far.
15: It because I like more clean stuff in the NFL. Like, I wouldn't say that about everything that I like with uniforms. Maybe in college, sometimes I like it when they get a little detailed. But mm-hmm. in the NFL, I think The more simple, the better, the cleaner look. And the Bears accomplished this with these rivalry uniforms, for sure.
14: You know, they look,
15: I like
14: they,
15: the helmets,
14: they
15: too.
14: Look very Syracuse. Yes, the helmets
15: oh,
14: are clean
15: they do,
14: as well.
15: They do kind of look Syracuse, don't they?
14: Yeah, the Bears helmets, too. It's almost bangly. They have the bright orange helmets with the Navy. Navy C.
15: But I'm a huge, huge Navy person. Mm. I just think Navy is so, like, clean, and in uniforms, it looks so good always. So that's probably why I like it.
14: Well, that'll matter when we get to the Tennessee Titans
15: I know. And I've got a story about that.
14: You do have a little bit of, and I'm setting this up not to put you in a bad light. Kayla covered the Tennessee Titans for many, many years, continues to cover the Tennessee Titans, even from here in Sacramento. So it's not just a bias. I agree with Kayla. The Tennessee Titans ones are the best ones. We'll get to those in a little bit. They're way better than everything else. The Detroit Lions one, though, okay. The Detroit Lions, I like what the Lions do. You're not digging it?
15: Like,
14: kind of fan of the Lions.
15: Sure.
14: I like the helmets, but the Detroit Lions white jersey that they announced for rivalry, whatever the hell.
15: Yeah.
14: It's the Carolina Panthers home jersey. It's the exact same.
15: Yeah, now that I'm looking at it, Matt, you're right. It has a lot of similarities to it. Like, the numbering is a little different, like, just with the font, but it is the white jersey with kind of the black accent and then the little bit of the blue. I do like the helmet. I think the helmets look good because the helmet is, it's not matte. It's kind of a shine with the blue, and then it has the black lion on it with the black stripes.
14: I mean, it's not exactly
15: it does look like the Carolina Panthers. You're right. It looks very, very similar. And I know I'm going to get pushback on this. I'm not the biggest white jersey fan. I don't really like white jerseys.
14: Fan?
15: I'm not. It's just not. I don't know.
14: I like white jerseys for the road team. I think the NFL gets it right where they use their primary color as their home.
15: Yeah.
14: I think the NBA needs to follow suit with this. Some teams swear by the home whites in the NBA, and that's fine if that's what you want to do. Like, in my opinion, the Kings should be wearing purple or black every time they're home.
15: Mm-hmm.

0: I think it's like old fashioned Green Bay Packers jerseys.
1: Yeah, these are cool.
0: And their helmets are awesome. White helmet with the yellow stripe down the middle. Apparently that was like a fan favorite in Green Bay.
1: And that font is vintage, which again, anything vintage, give me. I love.
0: The Houston Texans one, I get that they're trying to kind of pay homage to the Oiler days.
1: But that's not their, like, that's the big, big debate is like the Oilers got moved.
0: Yeah.
1: Like they did not stay. The right. Oilers did not stay in Houston.
0: Right.
1: They got moved to Tennessee. So it's technically not Houston's team.
0: It's Oilers meets the Tennessee Titans jerseys that they announced this year. Meets the Buffalo Bills.
1: It's weird.
0: It doesn't look anything. It doesn't even remotely look Houston, Texas.
1: I don't like the helmet either. It's it's kind of cheesy.
0: Yeah.
1: The Houston Texans never get it right. Like, you know, like they just don't. They had that AFL looking jersey they revealed a couple years ago that was just not good.
0: It just looks like I'm looking at the Bills. Mm-hmm. I'm looking at the Buffalo Bills.
1: Yeah, and the Titans.
0: It'd be very confusing. The Indianapolis Colts one is fine. It's just gray, and I think it's just boring, but it's fine.
1: Nothing special.
0: The Jacksonville Jaguars one, I think, looks pretty clean, but...
1: Bro, this is tacky as hell.
0: You don't like the pants.
1: Dude.
0: You and Anthony
1: this looks
0: hate
1: like
0: the
1: I'm
0: pants.
1: Going to a strip
2: pants
1: club.
2: Are bad.
0: Well, hold on. Leopard print? Come on.
1: Jed York would like them.
0: That's crazy. Too soon. Their pants are leopard print. It's kind of hard to see.
1: Matt, these are... awful.
0: They look like navy blue.
1: Start to really look at this uniform.
2: They're going to look bad on the field.
1: It is disgusting.
0: Oh, man.
2: I feel like wearing that jersey, like, casually is cool. I feel like the jerseys are cool. But, like, on the field, watching this in a football game is going to be bad.
1: I look like I'm in my closet right now, and I could have pulled out those.
0: I don't think they're that bad.
1: I've got a dress that's the black.
0: It just looks like black or dark blue pants with texture.
1: No.
0: I don't think they're that bad. I think you guys are hating on leopard.
1: The helmets are okay. I'll give them that. What does it say? Bald City? Or Bold City?
0: Bold.
2: Bald City.
0: Yeah, that's Florida. You never know.
1: Okay.
0: The Minnesota Vikings one, it kind of just looks like
1: Ravens-ish.
0: A different version of their... Yeah, it does look very Baltimore Ravens,
1: right?
0: That's true, mixed with their normal home jerseys. So the Vikings, it's okay. Yeah, that's true. Baltimore Ravens, very much so.
1: It does.
0: That didn't dawn on me when I first looked at it.
1: Everybody's copying each other, I feel like.
0: Well, and then we're saving the best for last for a reason. The Tennessee Titans jersey is the absolute best. It looks so good.
1: Yeah, it does look good.
0: Super sharp navy blue within the kind of baby powder blue numbers and then the lettering and numbers. And then the helmets are clean as hell.
1: One thing, though, that's really funny about this is they last year took away all the navy. So they took navy out of their color scheme wanted to only make it two-tone blue. But they're now bringing it back for this. So
0: clean.
1: I loved the navy, but I guess it's back.
0: The Tennessee Titans helmets.
1: They look really good. It's that baby blue period. Just looks good.
0: It just looks clean, man. Yeah, I think the Tennessee Titans win the rivalry jersey release. With the close second being the Chicago Bears. Dead last, in my opinion, is Houston. Indianapolis probably next. I think the Jacksonville pants are fine. I think you guys are hating on leopard print.
1: Y'all, go look at the Jacksonville Jags. It's disgusting.
0: How crazy. If you like leopard print, shout out leopards. Well, ask Chris Biederman. Chris Biederman definitely has something leopard print in his house, right?
1: Maybe.
0: That might be a very big assumption. Chris Biederman from the Sacramento Bee joins us to talk 49er football next, right here on Sacktown Sports.
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17: This Thursday, the San Francisco 49ers will do battle against the Las Vegas Raiders to wrap up at least preseason games 2 weeks from Thursday. The Niners in Melbourne, Australia will take on the LA Rams to open up the season. And what are Niners beat writers and media members talking about? Well, the mistakes and arrest of owner Jed York. Joining us right now from the Sacramento Bee. Also, you can hear him on the Candlestick Chronicles podcast. Chris Biederman, our good friend, joining the show. Chris, we'll get the ugly out the way here. You talk about distractions. Well, a story about your owner getting arrested right before the season starts certainly isn't great. This comes after all the injury news that has happened throughout training camp, plus the Kyle Shanahan car accident to open everything up. And it also overshadowed a great weekend, I felt, for the Niners, where George Kittle and Christian McCaffrey both returned to practice. So I want to ask you, as someone who is a dedicated reporter, has been on the Niners beat, has covered the beat, when stuff like this comes up, I was going back and forth on our text line with someone earlier who was saying, like, it sounds like it's on the media to not ask questions of Shanahan or John Lynch, if he were to speak, or the players about this incident, because it has nothing to do with them. But at the same time, media members have a job to do when this is a massive story involving the Niners. If you were to just ignore it, then you're not exactly doing your job, even if there's actual football to talk about. So from your perspective of covering the Niners the way that you do, how do you handle something like this? And how do you think the 49ers are doing handling it?
18: Yeah, well, that sort of remains to be seen in terms of how the 49ers are handling it, because, you know, they'll have their press conferences after today's practice, which is going on right now. I almost went down to Santa Clara today to cover practice and the press conferences. But yeah, I mean, it's important for media to ask the questions, because you need to find out if it's impacting the team at all. Mm-hmm. Like, are they talking about it? Is it actually distracting? Like, I think it's really important to note that, like, you know, if we want to draw a comparison, say, to the De'Aaron Fox and Mike Brown saga, right? If Jed York doesn't address this publicly, and I don't know if he will or he won't, but he's essentially going to leave Kyle Shanahan and John Lynch to speak right on his behalf.
17: Right.
18: Which is a really tough spot to put somebody in, particularly for Shanahan, who is coming off, you know, a car accident last month, was, you know, absent from doing media responsibilities because he was dealing with concussion like symptoms. Right. And so that to me is no small thing. Mm-hmm. Right. Like a head coach in the NFL is essentially a spokesperson for the organization. And when something like this happens to your owner, until the owner addresses it, you're leaving the head coach to answer all these questions, which are going to come, because it's a really important story. It just is. And so that's what, you know, I'm sort of looking for when it comes to seeing how the 49ers handle this. Does Jed York handle this, or is he going to leave it up to Kyle Shanahan? Does Kyle Shanahan, how does he respond to that? Is it something like De'Aaron Fox kind of being left to hang in the wind with the Mike Brown thing? Like, that obviously didn't go well with De'Aaron Fox. Mm. Kyle Shanahan is undoubtedly the most important person in the organization. Right. So are you risking alienating him by forcing him to answer these questions about Jed York's arrest for prostitution, engaging in prostitution, allegedly? Like, that's no small thing. Mm-hmm. So that's why I think all this stuff is important in terms of how the 49ers handle it, because, you know, it's the media's job to see is it impacting the team? And if it's not, then let the team come out and say that. Mm-hmm. But, you know, it would be us burying our heads in the sand if we didn't at least ask the questions of players and coaches, like, hey, is this impacting you guys? Because, you know, your boss just got arrested over the weekend, which would, you know, impact anybody in any line of work.
19: Chris, you've been covering, you know, teams for years now, and there are always distractions. And sometimes more come at once. And it seems like for the 49ers, at least before training camp, leading into training camp, and now towards the end of it, it's been like one distraction after another. In your kind of history of covering teams, whether it be professional or college, does this have an effect sometimes on teams to at least like start a season if this stuff has happened?
18: Yeah, I think so. Like, you know, I started covering the 49ers back in 2013. And that was, you know, there was the Alden Smith stuff. Mm. There was the Ray McDonald stuff. Mm-hmm. You know, and I'm not equating those instances to what's happening here. But it does matter when players are dealing with things away from the field that could impact, you know, suspensions, could impact the way they play on the field. Right. This is different because it's the ownership side. And so I don't necessarily think that this is going to impact the on-field product too much, unless it does impact Kyle Shanahan.
19: Right.
18: But you know, I haven't gotten any indication that that's the case just yet. But yeah, I do think there are some instances where these distractions can bleed into the season. I think, you know, the most tangible ones in the past few years have been sort of the drawn out contract negotiations. Right. And those guys not being on the practice field in training camp and then signing their contract a week before the season starts. Then they're only practicing for, you know, 3 days as opposed to 6 weeks, right, leading into a season. And you saw it with Nick Bosa a few years ago. You've seen it with, you know, Brandon Ayuk a couple years ago. So I think that stuff is pretty tangible, but this is kind of unknown, right? Like we don't really know how it's going to impact the team. It's a mostly veteran group. Like the Niners are one of the most experienced rosters in the NFL. So I think they could probably be equipped to handle this as well as any team in the league. But I would say, like, I wouldn't expect this to be as big of a distraction to those guys in particular as like a contract standoff or if players themselves were getting into legal trouble. So we'll see. I mean, this might, you know, this might impact everybody throughout the organization. That's the thing with ownership. Ownership couldn't impact the entire organization in one way or another. So, you know, we will see if that's what happens with the 49ers here.
17: Chris Biederman of the Sacramento Bee joining us, covers the San Francisco 49ers as well as pretty much all Northern California sports for us here in the 916. Chris, getting to actual football conversations, there's, in my opinion, two sides of the George Kittle coin here. He's activated from the PUP list. He comes back. George is a beast. We know how likable he is. We know how loved he is in that organization. We heard praise from Christian McCaffrey, amongst others, on how he's attacked his rehab and worked hard to get back to this this point. Ian Rapoport did a update on his status. And one of the things he mentioned in that update is that this injury, the injury that he suffered, typically takes around 9-ish months for a player to recover and get back to actually playing. George is essentially doing it in 7. It would be 7 months with him if he were to play in week 1. Given the history of the Niners with injury, given the significance of the NFC West division, and I know the importance of a divisional game early on against an opponent like the LA Rams, and given the fact that the Niners are expecting to play in January and make a big playoff run, is it in the best interest of the Niners to still take it slow with George Kittle? And I'm sure he's chomping at the bit to play, but maybe even risk not being at full strength against the LA Rams in order to protect him long term?
18: Yeah, I think that's certainly part of the equation, right? Like, I think if this were a regular season opener and there wasn't an 18-hour flight to Australia leading into the game, I think it would be far more likely that George Kittle plays. Mm-hmm. And I think George Kittle really wants to play, but I think he's also realistic in terms of, you know, what the challenges are in traveling to Australia while dealing with the recovery from this injury. You know, like being on a plane is not good for swelling and it's not good for inflammation. And there's no way that it's going to make it easier to deal with, you know, Achilles tear recovery, right, and playing a football game. And so, you know, I thought him returning to practice on Sunday kind of felt like, all right, if it's not today, then we can absolutely rule him out for week 1. And so him being back out there, you know, the Niners, he practiced a little bit on Sunday. He didn't do any team drills. He barely did any, you know, positional drills. He did mostly individual work. We'll find out what type of work he did on the field today, Tuesday. But it's my understanding that, or at least I'm not expecting the 49ers to practice over the weekend. And maybe they practice once or twice before going to Australia. So essentially, you're looking at George Kittle having four practices under his belt before making the decision about week one, because he's not going to get on the plane if there's any question about his status, right? Like, he's not going to go to Australia and not play. That determination, I think, is going to be made before the flight, which is next Wednesday night. So the 49ers, like I said, George Kittle will have four practices, four or five maybe, to make this determination. And I think it's a tough ask. Mm-hmm. I think it's a really tough ask to, you know, basically be coming off an unprecedented Achilles recovery, given the timeline that you mentioned, Matt, and trying to play in a football game after an 18-hour flight. And, you know, if he does play, then he's, you know, and you're potentially dealing with soreness after the game, then you have an 18-hour flight that you have to deal with the soreness and the recovery from that before coming home and then getting ready next week to play for the Miami Dolphins. So, you know, if I'm editorializing here and I'm giving George Kittle advice, which he absolutely would not seek my advice, but I would say you could probably afford to miss this game.
17: Yeah.
18: Just to be sure that you're putting yourself in the best position possible to be healthy for the duration of the season, which I think he mentioned in his press conference he had last week, that, you know, it's a 17-game schedule. He wants to be healthy for as long as he can. And that's absolutely going to factor in. So while, you know, I'm sure the 49ers and George Kittle at this point haven't ruled out week one, I think it's a whole lot to ask to get on a flight to Australia coming off the Achilles tear and the recovery and all of that stuff to play week one, where, you know, I think it would be a lot safer if he just stayed in Santa Clara, continued his rehab and got ready for week two.
19: Yeah. Chris Biederman of the Sacramento Bee joins us on the Matt and Kayla show. I completely agree with you for all those reasons you laid out, Chris. But if it's not one player we're trying to talk about managing them, it's another player when it comes to the San Francisco 49ers. So, Christian McCaffrey, a little bit of an interesting situation on how they utilized him in training camp. So he practiced for some, you know, several practices, but then he didn't do any of the joint practices. And then it came out that this was all part of the ramp up plan. How much are you really buying this? And do you think this is an injury that is really okay and he's going to be ready to go? Or are they downplaying this a little bit in your mind?
18: I think there's a chance they're downplaying it. I also think they're just going to handle Christian McCaffrey with extreme precaution.
19: Yeah.
18: Right. Like, I think if, you know, football players get sore from practice. Like, if you go to a practice and you watch, it's, you know, when they're doing team drills, it's very physical. There's a lot of contact. It's basically everything but tackling. And even then, guys end up on the ground and you know, tackles just do happen. So for Christian McCaffrey, I think the Niners are looking at it like, you know, we saw what happened in 2024. I think Christian McCaffrey kind of tacitly admitted, you know, I asked him about that on Saturday, like, did 2024 and what happened factor into your approach to this training camp? And he basically said that, you know, sometimes he can be his own worst enemy in terms of wanting to practice and wanting to push it. And the indication was maybe he did push it a little bit too hard. And then he wound up having, you know, the bilateral Achilles tendonitis leading into 2024 and him only playing four games, I think it was. So I think that all kind of factored in. I don't know for sure if the Niners went into it thinking, you know, you're going to do 9 or 10 practices. We're going to put you on the shelf for 2 weeks and then we're going to ramp you back up. But I think if you were, you know, if you were to ask 49ers fans, like, what do you need from Christian McCaffrey in the preseason? I think the vast majority of them would say, put him in bubble wrap and just get him ready for week one. And I think, in essence, that's the way the 49ers have sort of leaned with Christian McCaffrey leading in. And I watched him practice on Sunday, and, you know, he was in team drills, and he looked like Christian McCaffrey. He looked pretty unencumbered. So I didn't get the sense that, you know, he's dealing with anything too significant. I would imagine, like any other football player, he was dealing with soreness and tightness. And so it makes sense to me for the 49ers to handle him with extreme caution. And it sounds like that's what the case was, but anything can happen with Christian McCaffrey and his health. I think everybody is on their toes when it comes to Christian McCaffrey and potential health scares. So anytime he misses practice, it's going to be notable. That's to be expected, but I think as far as the way the 49ers are handling it for now, it seems like they're doing the right thing.
17: Well, contrary to popular belief, it hasn't all been injury stories out of training camp. We actually had a pretty fun story come out over the weekend. You asked Niners offensive coordinator Clay Kubiak about the chatter that happened between Brock Purdy and Fred Warner. And this story has given a lot of life to, I think, 49er fans, that two ultra-competitive leaders of their prospective sides of the ball are able to go at each other, even though they're very close-knit teammates. What, from your perspective, like, what did you see, what did you hear that you can share on the radio was going down between Fred Warner and Brock Purdy at practice?
18: Well, as you know, Fred Warner is very talkative on the practice field.
17: No.
18: And it's not limited to games. It's not limited to people on other teams. He maintains his same level of chattiness when he's going against his 49ers teammates. And there's often a really fun back and forth between Purdy and Warner, because you guys know Brock Purdy loves to attack the middle of the field. Mm-hmm. And that's Fred Warner's domain. And I think it's very much a unique battle when you have, you know, arguably the best coverage linebacker in the middle of the field going against one of the better, more accurate passers to the middle of the field every day in practice. And so you'll get, you know, Fred Warner will break up a pass and then he'll let Brock Purdy know about it. And you'll get Fred Warner maybe showing blitz before a snap and saying things to Brock Purdy, and then Brock Purdy hitting Deebo Samuel over the middle of the field and letting out a very loud expletive filled statement towards Fred Warner, presumably because Fred was chatting to Brock throughout practice. And it was loud. Like, the music was down. Normally they're playing music and you can't really hear much specifically, but this, like, if you live near the 49ers practice facility, like, the neighbors could hear it. It was a very loud Brock Purdy to Fred Warner expletive filled message that really got everybody laughing. And you know, it came after a completion to Deebo Samuel right in the middle of the field, and it was Brock letting Fred know, like, yeah, you can you talk, but I can talk back. And and it was really funny. And then, you know, after the fact, you know, Fred was kind of tail between his legs a little bit walking to the sideline, and then, you know, he walked over to Brock and they, you know, they hugged it out and had a conversation where both of them were laughing. So I think, you know, I think Brock Purdy and Fred Warner work to bring out the best in each other. Mm-hmm. I think it's a pretty healthy dynamic when you have two guys going at it like that on the practice field. And it can get pretty intense and pretty heated in moments, but I think they're both mature enough to understand that, you know, they need to bring that competitiveness from each other, and that it's overall a pretty healthy dynamic.
19: Chris Biederman joining us on the Matt and Kayla show. You can check out his work at the Sacramento Bee. Chris, we've seen some good stuff, too, from some of these rookies. I know we've talked a lot about Jazon Stribling. What about Kalon Black? What impressed you with, you know, his first preseason game and what we saw out of him? I know not a ton yet, but promising little bit, at least.
18: Yeah, I think when you think about a Kyle Shanahan running back, he's always looking for decisiveness and guys who will find a hole and hit it as quickly as they can. And Kalon Black might be the most decisive runner, an explosive runner maybe, that I've seen in since Kyle Shanahan has been here. And I've been really impressed. You know, you watch him back last year at Indiana and you saw that, like, he just explodes through the hole. And, you know, I asked Colton McKivitz, the Niners right tackle, like, how different does it feel when Kalon Black's out there getting carries? Like, you have to operate faster. You know, this guy is going to be hitting the line much quicker than some of the other running backs that they have. And stylistically, it's exactly what Kyle Shanahan wants. And he does have a lot of juice to him. Like, he has breakaway speed in a way that, you know, Brian Robinson Jr., the 49ers backup running back last year, just didn't. He was much more of a plodding runner, not somebody who's going to get you too many explosive plays. So Kalon Black is, you know, he represents what the 49ers have been lacking in terms of an explosive playmaker. The Niners were not a particularly explosive offense last year, particularly with the running game. And so, you know, getting somebody like that to back up Christian McCaffrey could be big because, you know, the 49ers do want to give Christian McCaffrey more of a break this year than they have in years past. We'll see if McCaffrey ever leaves the field. He's a maniac and never gets off the field. But the 49ers might be in a situation now with Kalen Black and even Jordan James, I thought, you know, looked pretty good in practice over the weekend. They might be in the best position they've been in since Christian McCaffrey has been here to spell him and not rely on him to play so many snaps and try to keep him fresh. Because, you know, Christian McCaffrey, when he has seasons like he had last year with 400 plus touches, he tends to not play very many games the following season. Like he led the NFL in touches. I think it was 2019 and in 2023. And then in the seasons after those 2 years, he played 7 games combined. And obviously that 2024, when he dealt with the bilateral Achilles tendonitis, was part of that. So the 49ers know that they really need to make an effort to lighten Christian McCaffrey's workload this year. And it seems like with Kalen Black and maybe to a lesser extent, Jordan James, they have more firepower at running back than they've had in years past.
17: Make sure you add words from Chris Biederman from the Sacramento Bee to your Niners coverage rotation. In addition to the Candlestick Chronicles podcast, if you're not listening to it already, Chris, appreciate you taking the time outside and away from the baby in order to join us on the show, my friend. We'll do it again very, very soon, maybe around or after week one. And it's almost here, man. Mm-hmm. It's almost here. At least we don't have to make that flight.
18: Yep. Yeah, sounds good. Thank you guys for having me. I'll talk to you soon.
17: Thanks, the great Chris Biederman from the Sacramento Bee joining us. We'll take the break. When we come back, continuing our NFL division previews, we're in the NFC South, whatever that division is.
19: Yeah, whatever it is.
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23: I'm Tamara Berg in the KCRA3 Weather Center. It is Tuesday. We're looking at mostly to partly sunny skies for the front half of the day. Then the clouds will thin out this afternoon, and it's going to be pretty toasty. Daytime highs will peak in the mid to upper 90s before dropping back to the low 60s overnight tonight. Get the latest forecast on the KCRA3 News and the KCRA3 app.
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9: feel the thunder. 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The flash of lights. Thunder. The rush of pure thunder. Exhilaration. 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
17: This, of course, is a sports show, but sometimes there are stories that transcend sports, and unfortunately, this is not a fun one. You may have already seen, as the world is reacting right now to the news, that the legendary queen of country, Dolly Parton, has passed away at 80 years old. I think all of us in some capacity are familiar with Dolly. Some of us more familiar with her personality than her actual music, although her music is legendary. But Kayla, you talk about a pretty significant loss, not just in the music industry, but just in the humanitarian industry with the loss of Dolly Parton today.
19: Yeah. She was 80 years old, and I know she had recently, probably over the last year, it trickled out she was dealing with some medical stuff, but it was never known to be super serious, but obviously maybe a longer battle than we would have liked. And so, this is not just like Dolly Parton fans, country fans. I think the world should be in mourning from something like this, because Dolly Parton, like, was one of the greatest human beings to ever set foot on this planet. She came out from nothing. She rose to, you know, fame, but never ever changed who she was. Incredible humanitarian, treated everybody with kindness, didn't matter who you were. So I think the world lost an absolute gem today. But great that she was here and made an impact like she did, because she was pretty incredible. And it's sad news. And I know, I'm looking at just like my timeline, the amount of people that are so diverse that are chiming in on this. It doesn't matter what side of the spectrum you're on. Like, people love Dolly Parton. So, she'll be missed.
17: No easy way to segue out of that back to a sports show, but rest in peace to the amazing, wonderful Dolly Parton, and thoughts with her her family and loved ones. Now we get back to our NFL division previews. Been doing these over the last couple weeks, every Tuesday and Thursday, and today we have the joy that is the NFC South.
19: If you want to call that. joy.
17: The Carolina Panthers won the NFC South last year, but were record-wise part of a three-way tie. An 8-9 overall record, along with the Tampa Bay Buccaneers and the Atlanta Falcons. The New Orleans Saints finished dead last year with a 6-11 record. We were talking earlier this offseason. I haven't heard a single thing about the Carolina Panthers. I still haven't heard a single thing about the Carolina Panthers. They made the playoffs last year, and there's just absolutely nothing, at least nationally, coming out, being talked about this team. I don't know about you, Kayla. I haven't seen any different with that. But this division is the division that strikes me as the division that's going to piss off whoever in the NFC West misses the playoffs, even though they're like 4 or 5 games above 500.
19: It's so funny because when I have the ESPN layout here in its standings, NFC South is above the NFC West. And so you literally look at those two divisions and it's just like one does not look like the other, minus Arizona, I guess you could say. It is a weird division, Matt, and it last year proved to be that way because you just mentioned the tie, and then clearly the Carolina Panthers squeaked out with the division win, but it could have easily been the Buccaneers. Yeah. And when I look at it as a whole this year, I think the Bucs come in with the upper hand.
17: Yeah, they're supposed to win it, right?
19: They're supposed to win it. You've got Baker Mayfield, who is on a tear right now, by the way. He pretty much is saying, all you all haters, you know, doubt us as much as you can.
17: He better win it with how much he's talking.
19: Exactly. But they did bring Vita Vea back. He did not go through with his, you know, demand of a trade. They paid him. So Vita Vea is back, which is a big sigh of relief, I would say the least. But they do not have Mike Evans anymore. Like, he is over in the division we just talked about in the NFC West. So, you know, what will it look like with some of these, you know, new parts and missing some of your old guys? But I think the Bucs have the upper hand. I don't know what the Carolina Panthers will be because they've, first of all, lost a ton in training camp. They lost some big names. But what is Bryce Young going to do? This is a season he's got to take a major leap forward. And I'm not 100% confident he can do that. I love Bryce Young. I'm rooting for the young man. No pun intended. But I don't know what to expect out of him. And then the Falcons. Who the hell is going to be their quarterback and what will it look like?
17: Yeah.
19: Can either of Penix or Tua Tagovailoa stay healthy? And the Saints, they're still in cap hell, by the way.
17: But also, like,
19: and they're just kind of a hodgepodge.
17: How big is the gap between the Atlanta Falcons and the New Orleans Saints, though?
19: I don't think it's a huge gap, Matt. But
17: so the Saints are supposed to be last?
19: Well, Tyler Shough, like, what do we really know about him? Like, he's supposed to be their starter. But they've kind of had like a starter by committee for the last couple of years in New Orleans.
17: I guess my point is I don't believe in the Atlanta Falcons at all. So if you were to tell me the Atlanta Falcons and the Saints were the exact same record or the Saints were even better than the Falcons this season, I wouldn't be shocked.
19: I guess you look at like guys like Bijan Robinson, though, and, you know, Drake. Why am I blanking on his name? The wide receiver. Drake. I want to say Drake May, and I don't know why I'm saying that.
17: Oh,
19: I'm completely... This is mind farts.
17: Drake
19: there we
17: London.
19: Go. Jake. You know what I'm saying.
17: Drake London.
19: There we go. I think offensively, the Atlanta Falcons have a little bit more firepower than the Saints do.
17: They should, but they're not. I mean, it's going to be Bijan doing all the work.
19: Yeah.
17: In theory. I don't know.
19: Unless Tua or Michael Penix can, you know,
17: I think Tampa Bay should run away with this division.
19: I do, too.
17: I think this division sucks.
19: This division is weird, man.
17: If the Tampa Bay Buccaneers are even remotely decent, they should run away with this division. But it's crazy that all these teams last season went in even 500, 3-3 in division play. Like, this division might be tight for all the wrong reasons.
19: Yeah.
17: Just stinky.
19: The Atlanta Falcons, if you remember, going into last season, were the favorites to win. And then, obviously, Raheem Morris got fired, and now he's over in Santa Clara with the Niners. But yeah, it's a weird division because I think the obvious is to say the Bucks. But then again, this division always seems to surprise us.
17: The Bucks just have the most on the line from Baker Mayfield talking as much as he's talking to just kind of the way Tampa Bay is built and the group that they have there. Like, if Tampa Bay, I'm not expecting Tampa Bay to make any sort of deep playoff run or Super Bowl run or anything like that in the NFC. But Tampa Bay should be a playoff team. They should be a playoff team.
19: I think so, too.
17: I don't believe... I mean, Carolina, we don't know what they are. I guess you could say the same thing with the Falcons. I don't think the Saints are going to be any good either. Like, Tampa Bay should... Tampa Bay could be two games above 500 and still win this division running away because the rest of it sucks.
19: Yeah, and I think I keep on having these clips from quarterback season when they featured Baker Mayfield. And when I got to see actually like how tough this guy is and how much he carries a chip on his shoulder. And remember, he's not been paid yet. Mm-hmm. Like, he's not gotten that contract extension. He's trying to prove, like, I am still that guy. So if he can stay healthy, I think he's going to do everything he can.
17: It's Baker Mayfield's position in Joe Burrow's situations are so interesting because you have two guys that are doing a lot of talking.
19: Yeah.
17: But Joe Burrow is almost establishing, like, if it doesn't work, I'm out and it's your fault. Baker is talking so much that I don't know if Baker could get away with, if the Buccaneers failed this year, that it was the Buccaneers' fault and not his.
19: Right.
17: It's just, I know, of course, Joe Burrow's a better quarterback than Baker Mayfield, in my opinion, and in most people's opinions, but there's a lot of pressure on Tampa Bay in a very weird way. A lot of pressure to win a bad division.
19: This is one of my least favorite divisions. Like, I know that the AFC South that we'll get to later on our previews is also probably to many people one of their least favorite divisions, and probably one of those also that can be kind of like pick and choose. Right now it seems to be Houston's division to win.
17: Yeah.
19: But yeah, this is the other one where I'm just like, oh God, what is it going to be like?
17: I'm telling you, the Buccaneers are going to be...
19: What's the Bucs schedule, by the way?
17: They're going to be tested out the gate. So they open, speaking of Joe Burrow, they open in Cincinnati.
19: Oh, that's good.
17: Then they have the Browns. Should win that game. The Timberwolves. The Minnesota Vikings, week three. Should be a winnable game. Then Green Bay, Dallas, Pittsburgh. And they have Carolina and Atlanta. Chicago, Detroit. They got the Chargers in there. They play the Rams the second to last week of the season. So the start of their schedule, it is a mixed bag, but they're week 4 and 5, Green Bay and Dallas, yikes, and then Chicago 9, Detroit 10, or Detroit 11 after their bye week. Mm-mm-mm. The Buccaneers might win the division like a game over 500, genuinely.
3: I think all the fans of all these teams think that everyone else in the division is so far below them. Like, they all are like, I'm the only real team in this division. Everyone else sucks.
17: You think Saints fans feel that way?
3: I think that they do. I think that they look around because, like, you have that tendency to just be a little bit extra hopeful about your team, and there's not anything to be hopeful anywhere in there. Atlanta. But, yeah, it's just kind of... They all think they're the real team.
19: So, real quick, Patrick said... The Tampa Bay Bucs have like one of the probably worst wide receiver cores in that division. And that's what I was talking about. Like, even with just the loss of, but they got Emeka Abuka, man. Like, let's not underestimate one of the Ohio State former wide receivers. I mean, Chris Godwin Jr., he's getting up there.
17: Oh, man. Godwin Jr.
19: I don't know. I mean, they still have Emeka's a stud, man. Emeka's a stud.
17: No. Baker Mayfield, the way Baker's talking, he should make every receiver around him better.
19: Yeah.
17: That's the way he be talking. We'll take the break when we come back. We'll pick a side, including the end of LIV Golf as we know it.
19: Ooh.
17: Maybe we'll talk about that next before a little Sacramento Kings talk. It's Matt and Kayla on Sactown Sports.
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15: Pick a side, any side. It's time for Pick a Side on Matt and Kayla.
17: It's Pick a Side time. I'm Matt George. We got Kayla Anderson with me as always. And Anthony behind the glass. Anthony, what are we talking about at Pick a Side today?
3: The LIV golf season came to an end this weekend in Indianapolis. Is that the end?
17: I hope so. I'm tired of hearing about LIV. I mean, it's cool that LIV provides, I guess, opportunities for other golfers, but it's been a disaster. It's been falling apart for a while. And at this point, I'm just kind of tired of hearing about it because we know in general, maybe financially they tried to, but in general, they can't hold a candle to the PGA. Now, I'm not the biggest fan of the gatekeeping potentially happening in the PGA by, if you went and golfed with LIV, you can't come back and stuff like that. Because some golfers, like Bryson DeChambeau, for example, do not need the PGA. They're just fine without it. So I'd say PGA would be in their best interest to let them back in. But in general, I think the LIV should just disappear quietly so we can just move forward.
19: I've never been a fan of it. Like, honestly, it's hard to have multiple golf, like, leagues because it's just, it's not the sport that everyone is just clamming to go watch, right? Mm-hmm. You love to maybe golf and you follow it every now and then with the majors, but it's just it's a tough sport to follow throughout the season. So I think all you really need is the PGA and have the best golfers on tour, right? So when LIV came out, I was just kind of like, okay, that's going to be hard to follow both. I think I tuned in maybe twice on a short amount of watching time, mm-hmm. and I just was checked out. I just couldn't watch it. And I actually appreciate golf. I've covered the PGA. I like golf, but I just couldn't get into it. And so it was only a matter of time. I don't think they come back. Mm-hmm. I think it's the end of the LIV era.
3: Yeah, I think they like literally said that they just didn't really have money anymore, so probably over.
19: Because they gave a lot of it to those players.
3: Good for them, you know? Yeah. Make out with a bag. The U.S. Open is almost doubling the amount of credentials for content creators. The tournament already has approved credentials for close to 100. Is this a smart move?
0: I mean, specifically, we're talking U.S. Open tennis.
19: The U.S. Open tennis.
0: Correct. Not U.S. Open golf, yeah.
19: Mm-hmm.
0: I think this is a smart move. I think making these a little more niche sports more mainstream is very, very important. I mean, we've seen the boom of golf in popularity. A lot of that goes back to COVID time, of course, but YouTube golf is incredibly, incredibly mm-hmm. popular. So adding YouTube creators and different social media content creators and influencers that could kind of modernize tennis a little bit and make it cool and bring other people's, young people's attention to it, I think is very, very important for some of these smaller niche sports. That being said, what golf is dealing with, that because of this, some of tennis is going to naturally have to deal with, is these are sports that typically were kind of behind a class wall.
19: Yep.
0: And tennis is obviously very rich in tradition and
19: rich in terms of you got to have some money to play it.
0: Exactly. There's also decorum and things of that nature. So when you open your door to more content creators and stuff like that, and you're opening your door more to the general population, you're going to get, you're going to get those groups of guys, the frat boys that go on the golf course and blast their music while drinking and play golf. What is the equivalent of that to tennis? I don't necessarily know, but I think tennis should be willing to wiggle a little bit on their class and tradition in order to improve the popularity of the game.
19: Golf needs help too, but
0: golf's
19: not as
0: great.
19: I don't think not as much as tennis. Like tennis, to each is your own. And if you love tennis, good for you. It's a great sport. I've just never been able to get into it. And I think it's hard for like an average person to relate, like again, to what it is, because it's like an upper class sport. You have to dress stuffy to go watch. I don't know. There's a lot that goes into it. And so my first reaction was, oh, just don't let anybody go and cover. I hated it when like there would just be random website people at like Ohio State practices just because they wanted to get a piece of covering the team and they had no background in doing it. Mm-hmm. So that kind of stuff annoys me, but I guess like that's the day and age we're in, is social media and influencers. And if they can help the sport by allowing some access to some of these people that can just get views on the sport.
0: Yeah.
19: And maybe find a creative way to you know, make it relatable. Mm-hmm. Then I think it's a good idea.
0: I don't want to derail the segment too much, but you said something there that has me curious, because you've covered professional sports in multiple markets. I've only really covered professional sports in one market. Using the term gatekeeping has more of a negative connotation than I intend here. But one of the things you said there, like it used to annoy you when some of these smaller sites would get credentialed to be able to cover practices and cover games. There's a difference between inviting completely unprofessional kid who has no idea what they're doing and breaks rules and comes in and stuff like that. I've always, as someone who kind of came up this way too, I've always been more open-minded to the allowing of different content creators and those who are trying to work their way in. I know there has to be, especially for a professional team or a high-level team, there has to be some level of status in order to get there. You can't just, I have a blog, okay, here's a credential, full season credential, or anything like that. I know teams are a little more strict with that. But I'm typically more open-minded with, if it gives the journalist or hopeful journalist an opportunity, in addition to provides good necessary coverage for something, I'm more open-minded to having people.
19: Yeah, I mean, I'm from a different time. I had to really, like, really work my butt off the traditional way to get into markets. Mm-hmm. And so, you know, when you cover big-time teams sometimes and you just see people that just, like, literally put together something and are like, okay, now I want access. Mm-hmm. It's just hard sometimes as somebody who's worked really hard as a journalist, like climbing the ladder, to just be like, okay, now everybody has access. I think some clubs too are a little bit relaxed on allowing just that to happen. Mm-hmm. And then you just get an influx of people who are in there and you don't even know who these people are. And it's like, okay.
0: That's like social media, like, influencers just, yeah, in a nutshell though, isn't it?
19: Exactly.
0: Social media influencers come in and all of a sudden they're, you see Aisho Speed at the World Cup. You're like, yeah, okay.
19: Yeah, and welcome. Scooby to Whoop, like, that is, you're not understanding, like, I'm not trying to gatekeep. I'm saying not everybody needs access.
0: Yeah, that's
19: like,
0: what I'm saying.
19: You gotta chill on that, man. Like, we went to school for journalism. Like, that's what gives us access sometimes. And now it's a lot different. Mm-hmm. So I can't.

0: I think there's going to be a reality check in a lot of ways with tennis. I think they need to make the game more popular, but inviting content creators is going to invite someone that says something too loud or talks in the middle of a important moment of a match or just does something that breaks the decorum of traditional tennis.
1: Yeah, I think decorum's the most important part. I think access, I think now it's more about the size of your audience rather than like the you have to work your way up. So sure. As long as it's not just like literally a random person off the street and they get told beforehand what's expected, which probably doesn't happen, but yeah, as long as they behave themselves, I don't really care. That is all we have time for.
0: Oh, I wanted to get to the Cal Raleigh one. Let me just mention this really quick because we're probably not going to get to this later on the show. Cal Raleigh hit his first three-homer game yesterday, which is really cool. But this provided a little bit of perspective. I didn't realize this. So he now has 17 home runs on the season. Yes, a year ago yesterday, or he hit his 50th homer of the season. It puts into perspective, one, how much Cal Raleigh has struggled this season compared to last year, but two, how dominant he was last year. The fact he had a three-homer game to give him 17 on the season on the same day a year ago that he had 50.
2: Mm-hmm.
0: Pretty nuts. Anyway, we'll take the break. When we come back for our lunch break, let's talk a little Sacramento Kings basketball. ESPN predicted the Kings will be last in the West and win just 19 games. What would have to happen for that to come true? Kayla and I will explore that next. It's Matt and Kayla on Sactown Sports.
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2: Seems as though casual players are always trying to balance the desire to hit the golf ball farther with shooting lower scores. Whether you hit a 270-yard drive or miss a 12-inch putt, they both count a stroke on your scorecard. Some of us will never hit the ball 270 yards, and trying normally leaves us well short and well right of the target. Seems as though improving our putting might be an easier way to shoot better scores. Putting is about confidence. It's about feeling the greens, seeing the line, visualizing the ball going in the hole, and making a confident stroke. Harvey Penix says, never allow yourself to think about what's riding on the putt, whether it's a major championship or just a 50-cent wager. Hit the putt as you've hit 10,000 putts in the past. Concentrate on imitating your final practice stroke, not on what will happen if you either miss it or make it. A positive mind will cure a lot of ills. Think about it. Really, think about it. That's your Golf to Go. I'm Frank LaRosa.
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8: ESPN predicts that the Sacramento Kings will be dead last in the Western Conference by a pretty significant gap. They had the New Orleans Pelicans as 14th, the Kings as 15th, but there was like a 5 or 6 win gap or something like that between them. They say the Kings are going to win 19 games. Las Vegas set the over-under win total that you can bet on right now at 21.5, meaning the Kings, in order to cover, would have to win the same amount of games or more than they won last season when they were riddled with injuries before Darius Acuff Jr. was here, obviously. I've seen a lot of Kings fans not up in arms about this, because I think Kings fans, like a couple of years ago, Kayla, something like this would come out that like undermined the Beam team at all, or when the schedule dropped and there weren't as many national TV games as we thought we deserved. Oh, we went to war. We went to war, Kayla, led by me too. Like, we were all like, this is, Kings are being disrespected, this, that, blah, blah. Most Kings fans now are just kind of like, yeah, we kind of deserve to be disrespected. But this, I think, has reignited an old flame a little bit. A 19-win prediction has people going, how are you coming up with this number? Where is this coming from? And the only thing, Kayla, that I could come up with is that because of this new draft lottery system that completely takes tanking off the table as we know it. There are going to be other teams that might be close to the play-in that start trying to lose some games so they avoid that play-in and keep the best odds possible, which is like the 4 to 10 range or whatever it is now. There might be some tanking at the top of that range, I suppose. But other than that, like, the Kings might have 19 wins in the eyes of ESPN simply because the other bad teams around them are also going to be trying to win, and maybe those bad teams around them aren't as bad as ESPN projects the Sacramento Kings will be. Remember, the Kings were in dead last in the Western Conference last season before teams like the Indiana Pacers and Washington Wizards and Brooklyn Nets and others started blatantly outright and tanking. But that does not excuse the fact that even though we didn't use it as an excuse as a time, because there's more to last season than injuries, the Kings were riddled with injuries last year. I'm very perplexed as to why ESPN believes that the Kings only win 19 games. I just, like, things would have to go pretty catastrophically wrong, in my opinion, for the Kings to only win 19 games.
9: Yeah, I just think we're at the point now that people just don't have respect for this organization. And I just think even with a guy like Darius Acuff Jr., there's still the question of, now this is an outsider's perspective, not ours, because we're right here in Sacramento. We see and hear what goes on every day in this organization. But a lot of people, or even analysts, are outside of the market are saying, well, what else do they really have? When you do have Domantas Sabonis still here, when you do have Zach LaVine still here, it's just like, there's nothing there like that's better than last year. And so I just think it's a disrespect thing. And I'm not saying they should give him like 30 plus wins, but 19 wins after, that's a pretty catastrophic season when it comes to injuries last year and how they played into it. And then just, there was a lot of like newness and, you know, we had Doug Christie here and everything and questions on that. It is really hard to say 19 games is the most you can give Sacramento when, I'm sorry, I'd argue there are a couple more teams that if you're going to say 19 games, you better give them 19 games to these other teams too. I know Brooklyn was like
8: Brooklyn was 18.
9: Yeah.
8: So they were the worst.
9: So I guess they had one up on Brooklyn.
8: I agree completely. If ESPN or the national audience were to come out and say, the Kings aren't interesting, I don't care about the Kings, I'm not paying attention to the Sacramento Kings, I would agree with that 1,000%. Like, yeah. I would understand that without issue. But I think this is going a step further than that. This is just assuming that the Kings are going to be terrible. It's just, it's an assumption not based off of the realities of where this roster is and who's still here and who isn't and what last season was like. It's an assumption based off of the Kings are irrelevant in the minds of the national audience. They've fallen back to good old Kangs from the Bean team of a few years ago, mixed in with the new draft lottery system to where other bad teams around them are still going to be trying to win, so therefore they'll probably be better than the Kings.
9: Right.
8: It's just, it's very heavy assumption-based. Now, I also understand when you're doing predictions like this and you're projecting wins and losses for other teams too, some teams have to take the hit. Like, you can't just start throwing random numbers out there. It has to make sense in the span of 82 games. And if some teams have wins, then other teams have to have losses. You can't have every team be 82-0 and vice versa. I think it's absurd. And maybe this will be humbling. Maybe this clip will be pulled and be on Freezing Cold Takes by the end of the season. I think it's absurd to think, unless the Kings are riddled with injuries again, which we knock on all the wood on the planet, I think it's absurd to think the Kings are only going to win 19 games. I think that the roster is more coherent to what they're doing. They have Darius Acuff Jr., who at the very least is an exciting offensive prospect who's going to put up numbers. Will that translate to winning right away? Who knows? Well, yet to be seen. Will the defense be as bad as people expect it to be or predict it to be? Who knows? That's yet to be seen. Zach LaVine is still capable on a contract year of being one of the top scorers in the NBA. Domantas Sabonis is still one of the best centers in the NBA, whether we like him or not or think he's overpaid or not. And hopefully a healthy full season of Keegan Murray, DeAndre Hunter with him, which, by the way, later on this week, we're going to be joined by Brad Rowland, who covered DeAndre Hunter very, very closely in Atlanta. We're going to talk to him because DeAndre Hunter's best seasons were in Atlanta. And we'll talk to him about how the Kings can utilize DeAndre Hunter next to a Keegan Murray and get his perspective on that. But there's a lot, plus the additions of year two of Maxime Raynaud and Dylan Carwell being a rim protector that the Kings have lacked. There's reason to believe that the Sacramento Kings are going to be competitive, even though they're probably not going to be good or win that much.
9: So I agree. And I think if you are somebody that's either a fan or a media member here or a analyst that actually locates themselves close to here and can follow a lot of the stuff that's going on, that's easier to see. Like, okay, you just laid out all those instances or players who could become something here. Obviously, Acuff Jr. is the main one that we're looking forward to him growing, especially just adding that offensive production. And I think that's going to be a process, but I think it's going to come with time throughout the season. But again, you're looking on the outside and you don't know these things that we talk about every day, or you don't know the potential of some of these players that are going to be healthy again. And it's just so lazy and easy for people to just be like, meh.
8: Yeah.
9: What are these pieces and what are the potential of these pieces? They don't care. They just see Sacramento Kings and they're just like bottom of the barrel. bottom of the West.
8: I have a question that just dawned on me.
9: Yeah.
8: Why does it feel like the general assumption is that Acuff Jr. is not going to be very good this season?
9: Is it because he maybe fell a little in the, and I'm not saying he fell. Like, let's be honest. He was right where he's supposed to be, but he had two point guards slash guard go above him. And I think you fall to seventh where Sacramento was, you go to an organization that's just not had it together as of late. And you automatically get pegged as you're not going to be successful.
8: I genuinely don't think it has anything to do with the guards that were taken ahead of him. I think it has everything to do with the name.
9: Because he came here?
8: I think it has everything to do with the name
9: pathetic.
8: On the front of his jersey.
9: That's ridiculous.
8: But I think it's true. I think it's true. I think it's accurate.
9: It's like you can't be good here because it's Sacramento.
8: What is being good here anyway? It's not going to be your fault, but the Sacramento Kings are
9: irrelevant. Just not going to be good because like Darius, they don't have enough around you. Or
8: Darius Acuff Jr. was talked about this beast out of Arkansas.
9: Yeah.
8: Like, was talked about that for months.
9: He was a favorite in the draft.
8: Since the Kings drafted him, and I'm not saying that there weren't, during the combine and the pre-draft process, people concerned about Acuff's defense and stuff like that. I'm not trying to pretend and have revisionist history here. Like, everybody loved Acuff, and now suddenly they don't. Darius Acuff Jr. got drafted by the Sacramento Kings.
9: Yep.
8: The reaction by a lot of draft graders was, the Kings got their guy. This is great. Darius Acuff Jr. played his first California Classic game, to which he shot inefficiently. And feels like from that point, Acuff has been written off as he might put up numbers on a bad team next season. All right, keep it moving.
9: Yeah. Do you think part of that was the summer league performance too? Like, it didn't help.
8: Yeah.
9: Right? It added into it.
8: I think it was part of it.
9: Yeah.
8: Absolutely. I think it was part of it. But why can't Darius Acuff Jr. be a star immediately?
9: Mm-hmm.
8: And being a star doesn't automatically mean contributing to wins.
9: Yeah.
8: Cade Cunningham has been a star since he came into the freaking league, but he's been on terrible basketball teams that have now built up to where they are. That doesn't mean Cade Cunningham's been bad for years and then suddenly turned into a potential MVP candidate.
9: Mm-mm.
8: He's been a star since he stepped on the floor.
9: That's a good point.
8: But the Detroit Pistons around him have been terrible and building to that point.
9: That's a great example because I know Detroit is a bigger market, right? I know they've got some history too, and so does Sacramento. But when it comes to that type of a talent, mm-hmm. you're right. He was there when things were really tough. And where it was rebuilding and mm-hmm. it took a while. And he's always been considered not like the top star, but one of the potential stars and now a star in the league.
8: Yep.
9: And I agree. Why can't Acuff Jr. be something like that? And I think he can. But I think the narrative is you go to Sacramento, small market, dysfunctional, whatever you want to say as an outsider. And it's an easy push away. To not talk about Darius.
10: He was picked number one overall, too. So,
8: sure.
10: like, people...
9: And that's a great point.
10: The expectation was a little bit different.
9: But in a different draft, right?
8: But we're not talking expectations. It's not an expectation as much as it is a reality of what they can become. I'm not saying that Darius Acuff Jr. is expected to be the star that Cade Cunningham was, although Darius Acuff Jr. is one of the high-profile guards in an incredibly talented draft class. People are not looking at Darius Acuff Jr. and A.J. DeBonsa the same way, or Darius Acuff Jr. and Darren Peterson the same way. But it feels like Darius Acuff Jr. is already being completely written off because of the team that drafted him, as if no matter what he does in Sacramento this summer, it's not going to matter. He might put up numbers, but they're inefficient, or they're on a bad basketball team. Or whatever, versus Cade Cunningham, for example, who, yes, he was the number one overall pick. That came with expectations of being a star. Cade Cunningham won 23 games his first season, won 17 games the second season, 14 games the third season, and then 44 and 38 two seasons ago, and then 60 and 22 last year. There were games, two seasons in a row, season two and season three of Cade Cunningham, when they won fewer games than the Kings are projected to win right now.
9: Sure.
8: But Cade was still good and growing and building the entire time. I'm not saying that Darius Acuff Jr. is Cade Cunningham. Mm-hmm. I'm not saying he's going to be the same player or anything like that. I'm using that to illustrate the point that Darius Acuff Jr. can have a damn good season here in Sacramento this year, which I think would automatically lead to the Kings winning more than 19 games. But it doesn't feel like Acuff... in this city, or especially outside this city, is being talked about like that since Summer League, since he performed in Summer League.
9: Here's the good thing about it, though, Matt. Darius Acuff Jr. don't give a damn.
8: I know he doesn't.
9: About people talking about him.
8: I know he doesn't.
9: He doesn't care if he's in the spotlight. I think it's a big reason he came to Sacramento so he could put his head down and he could work and he could do the blue collar stuff where he was born in Detroit, like where you put your head down and you work. And I feel like that is a big reason he came here, because he wanted to not necessarily be in the spotlight since day one. And now I'm just, these are just my assumptions, right? This is just one of probably many reasons he wanted to come here.
8: But he has talked about wanting to beat all the other rookies, but not, he's not out for fame and fortune necessarily.
9: But I think it's a good, that's why I always thought it was a good place though for him, because he doesn't need the spotlight right now. And guess what? Let that come to him and let him prove that he's one of those guys. And I think that then people will come on and start to be like, oh, okay, Acuff's doing some stuff over here. I think he'd rather have it that way. And honestly, I think about it, I'd rather have it that way. To not have all that pressure on you, people talking about you in your rookie season. Let people not really think about it, and then you go do your thing.
8: I'll go as far as to say this. If Darius Acuff Jr., Domantas Sabonis, and Keegan Murray play 65-plus games, I think the Sacramento Kings are winning 25-plus games. Like, I don't,
9: yeah, I don't think that's out of the realm of saying.
8: I don't include Zach LaVine in that, because I think Zach LaVine will be traded before he plays 65 games. Like, I think he'll be traded. I think the Kings are going to trade Zach LaVine at the deadline. And we'll see what kind of return they get for him. But I think there is going to be a team out there that will either give, you know, like, move on from a bad contract and attach a pick to it, or see value in Zach LaVine on a contract year, hopefully shooting at the level and the percentage we expect him to shoot at, play efficiently, and want to add him to their group. Like, I think that's going to exist. But I think the King, like, if I were to guess a win total for the Sacramento Kings this year, I'll put them at like 25-26. That's where I think they're going to be. Do I think that's good? No. I think they're going to be fighting to avoid the relegation zone. But it just feels like the Kings in general are being written off as a 19-win team and worst in the Western Conference, when there are other teams that I think are equally bad that are also in that conference around them. Look, if you like Cam Boozer's Grizzlies more than the Kings, I don't really blame you. If you want, if you like the Pelicans more than the Kings,
9: I do blame you.
8: Be my guest. Be my guest, I guess.
9: I want to get the chat involved, because the chat is talking about this, and you can join the YouTube chat. Subscribe to Sacktown Sports. It's a great community in here. So Kimberly said, if we got a big name head coach or even assistant or anyone for that matter, the league would take more notice. But it's honestly one more season of just trying to stay out of the relegation zone.
8: Yes, that's exactly what it is.
9: And you're very right, Kimberly.
8: It's about establishing the identity, developing Darius Acuff Jr. and avoiding the relegation zone. That is what the season is about. 1,000%.
9: And then
8: able to move on from some of your contracts as well.
9: And like then exactly. Maybe we see next season, you know, after, I'm not next season, but the season after, if, you know, Doug is getting in a contract extension, or if he doesn't and they do bring in a different type of bigger name head coach. I don't know. It's a good question.
8: I don't even want to embrace the devil on my shoulder that's whispering what would have to happen for the Kings to only win 19 games. But I can promise you this, like, if this season is all about establishing the identity and the Kings win 19 games, I'm not saying that it was a useless season by any means, because individuals can grow and develop. And if the Kings are only winning 19 games, you best believe by the end of the season, it better be only young guys playing.
9: I know, right?
8: But at the same time, like, Scott Perry has said, and I don't completely agree with this, but Scott Perry has said very publicly that winning will be a symptom or a result of establishing the identity. Now, I think the Kings will be able to establish the identity this season without necessarily getting wins at the end of the game, because let's say they play hard and play competitive and then the Lakers go on an 8-0 run to wrap up a game because the Kings don't know how to close yet and Luka Doncic does.
9: Yeah.
8: Like, to me, that's a game where you establish your identity, but you fall short because you're not as good enough of a team yet. You're not as experienced yet, or you don't have Darius Acuff Jr. establishes that closer, or Zach LaVine misses a shot, whatever. Like, that's a productive loss. And I think the Kings are more than capable of having a lot of productive losses this season. I'm not trying to sell you on silver linings or anything like that. A loss is still a loss. But if the Kings can't learn from their losses this season, they're cooked, because they're going to lose a lot.
9: I have a question for you. And if anybody else wants to chime in, they can. Do you think, because remember last year coming in and on paper, this team should have won more games. And then it was just out on the court, though, like, the chemistry just wasn't there in terms of, it didn't work well together.
8: Your turn, my turn.
9: Do you think, like, just from the names right now, and I know there's an open roster spot, and we'll see where that goes.
8: Yep.
9: Do you feel this is when you look at it, it is a little bit more cohesiveness that you can find on the court.
8: Absolutely.
9: And that chemistry will work.
8: I'm not saying it's polar opposite, but if you're looking at last year's roster, it's 70% talent, 30% cohesiveness. Mm-hmm. I think this year it's like 65% cohesiveness, 35% talent.
9: Okay.
8: That's what I would say.
9: Yeah,
8: I think the
9: it makes sense.
8: I think the talent has gotten worse. It hasn't fallen off a cliff because Sabonis is still here and LaVine is still here. And we think Darius Aycliffe Jr. is a stupid talented guard. That's what the Kings are hoping for. They drafted him to be the new face of the organization.
9: We should all hope for that.
8: So I'm not saying this team is terribly or completely less talented from last year. Maybe even 35% might be too low. But this team, in theory, makes more sense. On paper, it makes more sense to have two capable, switchable, versatile forward defenders in DeAndre Hunter and Keegan Murray who should be able to space the floor. Now, they have to knock down their shots, but they should be able to space the floor. You have a point guard who is capable of shooting the three at a higher clip than any of the point guards you had last season in Dennis Schroeder or Russell Westbrook, even though Russ had a better three-point shooting season than I think people give him credit for. You don't have a ball stopper isolation player in DeMar DeRozan. If you want to compare Zach LaVine to that, you can a little bit because Zach can score in isolation, but Zach can also space the floor and score on all three levels, and DeMar wasn't as reliable. Domantas Sabonis offensively, you know you can play the play through and have success. Plus, you have a rim protector like you haven't had before. You have a defensive guard in Emmanuel Sharpe that you were kind of lacking because you weren't sure what Keon Ellis was. I do think this roster is more cohesive on paper. That doesn't mean that they're going to be successful right away because making sense but actually executing are two very different things. The Kings couldn't execute last season because the roster never made sense. Now the roster makes a little more sense.
9: Right.
8: And they have to learn how to execute, if that makes sense.
9: I just think that's why so much more is going to go on Doug this year.
8: Yes.
9: Like, it just so much more. Like,
8: absolutely.
9: We thought last year there were picking apart, you know, coaching situations or lineups or whatever. Like, this year it's going to be definitely magnified.
8: Scott Perry gave Doug Christie an ultimatum. Establish the identity this year or we'll find someone who will. He doesn't have to say that verbatim for us to read between the lines of what Scott Perry's saying.
9: Right.
8: And I promise you, Doug doesn't want it any other way. Doug is a straight shooter.
9: Mm-hmm.
8: Perry's a straight shooter. Doug knows what his job is. Now, I think Doug prioritized winning basketball games a little too much last year with a roster that was incapable of doing that at the rate that they initially thought coming into the season. Part of that is on Doug. A lot of that's just on the roster construction in general that Scott Perry inherited. But this year, it's very clear that the expectation is to establish the identity. And at the very least, if the Kings are losing, if the Kings go 32-50, which would be amazing, by the way. Those 32 wins, awesome. Those 50 losses, a lot of them you are competitive in. If that's your ceiling, that's your ceiling. If the Kings go 25 and whatever the math is, 25-60, whatever the hell, then, again, were the majority of those losses productive, constructive losses, or were you getting your ass kicked every night? Like, that's the thing people forget about early last season when the Kings were losing 16 straight games. They were losing by 16 on a nightly basis. They were getting killed on a nightly basis. If the Kings are getting run off the floor every night, Doug's gone.
9: Oh, yeah.
8: But if they're competitive, then Doug's got a shot.
9: And if they continue to show progress and growth throughout the season, and that includes the biggie there, Aycliffe individually, then, you know, maybe there's, okay, we bring him back on an extension, la, la, la. But you've got to see progress regardless.
8: Yeah.
9: You have to.
8: I mean, just looking at some of these losses that the Kings suffered. I mean, early in the season they were competitive, but
9: early
8: then,
9: on when Zach was healthy,
8: when
9: still
8: Zach was playing well, like they lost four of their first five games. But the first one they lost by 4 points, they lost by 7 points, they lost by 6 points, then they lost by 13 to the Chicago Bulls. That should never have happened. But then, I mean, you lose by 31 to Oklahoma City. You lose 144 to 117 to Minnesota. You lose 122 to 108 to Denver. 133 to 100 to Atlanta. 124-110 Minnesota. 123-110 San Antonio. 113-99 to OKC. 137-96 at Memphis. The Kings were getting boat raced.
9: I remember that stretch.
8: Boat raced. And that was early November. Yep.
9: Yep.
8: That's to start the year.
9: But what did we talk about? This is a tough schedule.
8: Yes, it is.
9: To start the season for this Kings team.
8: Right. But if you're getting boat raced on a nightly basis.
9: Yeah.
8: That's what, if ESPN's prediction comes true, it's because the Kings are just not competitive and are getting just demolished. Mm-hmm. Which I don't think, if this team stays healthy, they're going to get demolished. I think they're going to be competitive and lose games by 7 or 8 points on average on a night.
9: Yeah.
8: And if it's close in the fourth quarter, hopefully they win 20% of those close games. But for the most part, we should all expect that if it's fourth, we're going into the fourth quarter and Scott Marsh comes out and says, it's your quarter, and he's hyping us up, and Slamson's on stilts with a sign saying, get loud, like all that stuff that we love. And it's the Kings and the Thunder, and the Kings are down two. We should all expect the Kings are going to lose that game and just hope that it stays close to the end and you have a chance.
9: Did you say Scott Marsh?
8: Did I say Scott Marsh?
9: You did.
8: Hey,
9: I was
8: put
9: like,
8: Scott
9: did,
8: Marsh on the microphone.
9: Wait, you mean Mo?
8: Scott Freshour.
9: Or Freshour,
8: yeah. Me. There's too many damn Scotts.
9: I was like, damn, did he get a new gig?
8: Yeah, Scott Marsh is also now the PA announcer for Scott Mo, Scott funny. Marsh, yeah. And Scott Freshour. Yep. Shout out Marsh.
9: That was great.
8: Scott Freshour is who I was talking about.
10: Probably looked up from his computer when he said that.
8: I did what?
9: By the way, what a last name. Like, does he, like, go by, like, can you do the So Fresh and So Clean? That would be, like, my,
8: so
9: my
8: fresh
9: whole
8: and
9: go-to.
8: So clean, yeah. Clean. Scott Freshour.
9: That's awesome.
8: He's the best. Love Fresh. Like, that's how the Kings win only 19 games, if they just roll over.
9: Yeah, by the way, Patrick, you're right, and maybe we tease this. Not good news for the Bengals. They got some injury stuff that just happened.
8: Oh, dear. All right. Well, shall we talk about that briefly when we come back, or you want to save it for 2 minute drill? The Bengals stuff.
9: Let's do it real quick at the top, and okay. Then I can give maybe some more insight, like if there's anything else that comes out.
8: Okay, well, let's do that. So we'll get some Bengals injury news when we come back. Then Lonzo Ball and Michael Porter Jr. did a podcast together that I actually thought was pretty entertaining. But Michael Porter Jr. presented a hypothetical scenario in here that has the internet talking. Some people, I think, are taking it way too seriously. Other people are having fun with it, like we are going to attempt to. I'm just curious what people's thoughts are.
9: Okay.
8: We'll do that when we come back. It's Matt and Kayla on Sacktown Sports.
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2: I'm Tamara Berg in the KCRA3 Weather Center. It is Tuesday. We're looking at mostly to partly sunny skies for the front half of the day. Then the clouds will thin out this afternoon, and it's going to be pretty toasty. Daytime highs will peak in the mid to upper 90s before dropping back to the low 60s overnight tonight. Get the latest forecast on the KCRA3 News and the KCRA3 app.
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19: 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The Goal Line Stand, sealing Super Bowl 16.
20: The Goal Line Stand in Super Bowl 16 by the 49ers defense against the Bengals is widely considered the greatest defensive stand in Super Bowl history. Late in the third quarter on January 24th of 1982 at the Pontiac Silverdome, the 49ers held a 20-7 lead when Cincinnati drove down to earn a first and goal from the 3-yard line. A give to Pete Johnson on first down took the ball down to the 1. On second down, it was Pete Johnson again. He was denied by Dan Bunz and Jack Reynolds. On third down, the Bengals passed a completion to tight end Alexander, who was held short of the end zone again by Dan Bunz. On fourth down, another Bengals run attempt was stopped by a wall of 49ers. Over four consecutive snaps, the Niners repeatedly denied the Bengals entry into the end zone, swinging the game's momentum to secure San Francisco's first ever Lombardi Trophy.
18: Faithful flashbacks on Sacktown Sports 1140. It's Matt George and Kayla Anderson on Sacktown Sports 1140.
21: Well, sorry to Lonzo Ball and Michael Porter Jr., your hypothetical scenario is going to have to wait for either another segment or another day, because in addition to the Cincinnati Bengals injury news that Kayla has for us, Kyle Shanahan just spoke with members of the media and, he addressed Jed York getting arrested. We'll have that audio for you here in just a second. But Kayla, what happened at Bengals practice?
22: Yeah, so I actually saw the video during our last segment and I kind of just rolled my eyes and said, no, don't let it be. So the Bengals are practicing right now and there were some videos, clips of him kind of landing awkwardly after, Jamar Chase. So, big name.
21: Prominent wide receiver.
22: Big name. A lot of people have him in their fantasy leagues if they've already drafted. But anyway, he seemed to have gone down awkwardly on his left knee after a deep route from Joe Burrow. However, there is a report from, I want to get his name right, NFL analyst Charlie Clifford, who is at practice. He said that he walked under his own power back to the sideline with trainers. Right now, he seems to be walking back and forth on the sideline. He has not come back out, but he did not need a cart. And again, he is walking on the sideline gingerly, but probably avoided what it seems to be a knee injury, but could be something else.
21: The video did not look good.
22: We'll monitor that for you, and I'll bring you any more if we have it in the two-minute drill.
21: The video did not look good. Well, down in Santa Clara right now, Niners practice has wrapped up, and they're doing their media availability afterwards, and San Francisco 49ers head coach Kyle Shanahan took to the podium where, to no surprise, Shanahan was asked about 49ers owner Jed York being arrested. Here is Coach Shanahan.
23: Obviously, the news yesterday morning about Jed, have you had an opportunity to talk to him, or just kind of what's your view and where things are with the organization moving forward?
24: I got to talk to Jed the last 2 days and today. Obviously, it's a very tough situation. I mean, views for the organization going forward is the same as usual. I mean, there won't be any difference in that. But I know it's extremely fresh. I think it's a very, very personal situation. I got a lot of respect for Jed. I got a lot of respect for Danielle. Their family does mean a lot to me. So I'm like, with it being this personal, I'm trying as hard as I can to keep it that way. So
25: your message to the guys today, what was that?
24: I don't need much of a message to the guys. That's I think that's kind of irrelevant to our guys.
23: Practically, is it possible that Jed will be away from the team for a while, or just not as much as a presence?
24: It's been like that this summer anyways, with him being out in Ohio and things like that. So it'd be no difference right now. He hasn't been here for training camp.
23: Does that work, decisions get made up at Jenna? Maybe there hasn't been one of those. Does it go to somebody else? Has it still got to be Jed?
24: No, it's the same as always. I mean, Jed has been as good as it gets since I've been here on letting the football people make football decisions. I mean, Jed always wants to be informed and a part of things, but Jed has been exactly what he said he would be and letting us make those decisions. And he always wants to know about them and stuff. And whether he's here in the building or a text away or on a phone call, that doesn't change anything.
26: I've noticed Al Guido on the field talking to you during camp. Is he sort of picking up the slack on site while Jed's not here?
24: No, there's no difference. I'm sure he does in other spots, but my answer is from a football standpoint. You don't see much with football standpoint from Allerjet.
21: Mm-hmm. Okay, so there's a ton in there that I respect and appreciate from Coach Shanahan. First and foremost, being how professional he is. I would be pissed. I would be pissed in any circumstance having to publicly address in front of media with thousands of people listening, and my comments are going to circulate the news cycle to hundreds of thousands of viewers and be all over ESPN and SportsCenter and nothing. I have to address my boss getting arrested before he does. I would be infuriated having to do that. Kyle Shanahan handled that as perfect as you could.
22: I've seen coverage of things like this where they completely ignore it. And I'm talking about they will not make media available for somebody that day, or they will pretty much go to the media and say no questions that have to do with this. I'm really impressed with, first, the fact they didn't do that because they had a practice today and they knew these questions would be asked and they didn't prohibit those questions. So actually, hats off to the 49ers for allowing that to happen.
21: Yep.
22: And hats off to Kyle Shanahan. I think that's about as good as you're going to get from a transparent perspective from a head coach. That I don't mean to say this rudely, but like, his job right now has nothing to do with Jed York and what he did on his own time in Ohio.
21: But he did separate that.
22: But he did separate. That's why I think he laid it out really cleanly and with as much transparency as he could. And he's saying, you know, this is very personal. Like, my doings with Jed York, it's been respectful. The family with Danielle, been respectful. But this is a very personal matter that I don't have say in this.
21: I understand the question. Again, we spoke with Chris Biederman of the Sacramento Bee. He covers the 49ers very, very closely. He laid out and illustrated why, as media, you have to ask these questions because it's their job to find out if it's impacting the team at all. So I understand the question completely, and I respect the hell out of Kyle Shanahan's answer when he was asked, "Hey, what was the message to the team about this?"
22: He said, "I didn't have."
21: There is no message. I don't need to address a locker room full of 60 or however many 90 guys, however many before cuts. I don't have to sit there and go, "Hey, don't get busted for prostitution at a trailer park in Ohio. It doesn't look good on the team." They're all grown men. They know what this looks like and how nothing changes football wise. It's irrelevant. He used the word. It's irrelevant. It does not matter what happened to the owner, even though it's embarrassing and a bad look for the organization and is annoying for them to have to deal with and address with the media and just another distraction added to their plate before a massive week one against the Rams. Outside of that, it is irrelevant to who they are as a football team. That is the perfect use of that word. It doesn't matter. That on that practice field, Jed York had nothing to do with anything.
22: Yeah, no.
21: That's good.
22: I just think it's one of those things, too, that you just get it out of the way, right? You answer those questions, you get it out of the way. One thing that the 49ers have dealt with a lot during the offseason and training camp, like I brought up to Chris Biederman, is the distractions. They've had plenty of them, whether it be the electrical substation and that whole conversation still to the Shanahan accident. But I will say Shanahan has been out front in front of everything as much as he can be. And that makes me respect him more because it isn't, you're just trying to like hide it or you're trying to get away from it. It's just like, okay, come out. Knock it in the mouth, get it out of the way, and then, you know, the Niners can deal with this as this goes on the management level. Not football.
21: We have Kayla's two-minute drill coming up next. Before we get to that really quickly, let's get to Daniel on the phone lines. What up, Daniel?
0: Hey, guys. Hey, I want to ask your opinion. Why do you think the Jed York thing came out like 8 hours after it happened and the Kyle Shanahan thing took 11 days to come out? I really don't want to hear about Kyle not wanting to hide anything because he hid his thing for 11 days. He called into his buddy to not report it, and they didn't report it. And I want to know why that was the case and why Jed's came out that quick, and he's the owner.
21: Daniel, appreciate the call. I don't know why that matters. I mean, I know it was reported because there were, like, Jed York was arrested. Kyle Shanahan was not arrested, as far as I understand or know. He got into a car accident, which is embarrassing, and he had his face broken or his nose broken, which I'm sure is embarrassing, or his wrist broken, which is embarrassing. So I don't know what one has to do with the other. So, Daniel, I appreciate the call. I don't know why it matters that much. I don't know if – I think Kyle Shanahan was trying to hide anything. He knew that when he stepped to the practice field and was had his face all bruised up and a wrist cast on, that people were going to have an idea of what happened. And I appreciate that Kyle Shanahan got out in front of when the reports were initially that he was not at fault. He got out in front of it, called the media to make sure they knew that he was indeed at fault. So I don't think it's the same thing at all to Jed York getting arrested on suspicion of prostitution involvement in Ohio.
22: Yeah, I'm a little surprised that the Shanahan thing, you know, wasn't reported earlier. And honestly, I'm pretty sure those are records. Like, somebody could have reported it. So that's almost more on the people that just decided we're not going to report it. And I know that's hard because Shanahan asked specific people not to. But those are public records, too. Like, that could have been reported by someone.
21: Yeah. And Daniel, I'm not trying to stand in front of Shanahan or hide Shanahan in any kind of way. I just don't think the two situations are even remotely comparable or and that matters all that much. Again, one guy got arrested, one guy didn't. We'll take the break. When we come back, it's time for Kayla's two-minute drill. We're heading around the National Football League next right here on Sacktown Sports.
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21: Low-key learning some different things about members of our audience based off of their commentary and feedback to this Jed York story. I guess some things are just okay with different people. That's fine. Some people don't understand how your owner getting arrested for prostitution alleged charges is a bad look for your organization. Hey, maybe it's not. Go win a football game. By the way, I know it's 2-minute drill time. Klay Thompson apparently was late to his introductory press conference in Miami because he got stuck in Miami traffic.
22: Well, use your boat, Clay.
21: Hey, welcome, bud.
11: Get on the boat.
22: Get on the boat. Yeah, buy a boat or have it shipped, bro.
21: No traffic in the water.
22: Jeez Louise. All right. I have a little bit of an update, and this is probably for you guys, again, who are either Bengals fans or have him in your fantasy league if you've already drafted. Here's a little bit of good information. Earlier it was shown a clip on the internet that's going around him possibly hurting his knee. My good friend Kelsey Conway, who covers the Bengals, just tweeted out a post-game session with him on the radio doing an interview. And she says Ja'Marr Chase on the radio right now, and he is good. He said it was a little hyperextension. Said he could have kept going if needed. So there's a good update.
21: Little tweak.
22: On Ja'Marr Chase. But
21: Thank God.
22: That was a scare.
21: Yeah, I saw the video. And again, we immediately assume the worst because we're trained to with what we've been seeing. So good. Ja'Marr Chase is fine. Hooray.
22: All right. Let's start with this one. Won't you be my neighbor?
21: No, it's good.
22: Thank you.
21: Yep.
22: All right. So, New York Giants wide receiver Malik Nabers, who we know suffered the season-ending injury last year, had a red no contact jersey on yesterday at practice. He took part in live drills also for the first time. And it looks like, if everything is according to plan, that Mr. Nabers, who is definitely their wide receiver number one, will be back.
21: Oof.
22: And it's a good thing for a guy by the name of Jackson Dart.
21: Yes, big time, especially with the expectations in New York. And I mean, we could have a whole conversation about whether the expectations in New York where the Giants are justified or not, but John Harbaugh is there. And to start the John Harbaugh era with a significant injury to wide receiver number one would have been pretty catastrophic. So good. Good news. I like this. Good injury news. Can we keep doing this?
22: I know. So this is different from what I feel like have been having on the last couple of weeks. I also am interested on like where he might be in terms of fantasy, you know, where people will draft him, because he had that incredible first season, right?
21: Let me tell you about my draft.
22: So
21: I'll go look it up.
11: Yeah, I think he was taking like the sixth round in my draft.
22: Okay. Yeah, because he's definitely somebody, I think,
11: maybe fourth.
22: If people forget about him, you might not want to, because it looks like he's going to be back and healthy. All right. Farewell, Mr. Robinson. Thank you. I'm glad you got that.
21: I don't get it.
11: It's close to the song.
22: Yeah. Da-da-da. Mrs. Robinson. It's like a farewell. Like, that's what the song is about.
11: Here's to you.
22: Here's to you.
21: It's that like is a stretch.
22: No, it's not.
21: Here's to you, Mrs. Robinson.
22: It's like a farewell.
11: I'm pretty sure they...
22: It is. It's about a farewell.
11: Yeah,
22: to...
11: but do they say farewell in the song? No, they say there's something about Joe DiMaggio.
22: Yeah, but it means like pretty much like a farewell to the people they're talking about and Mrs. Robinson.
11: Close enough. I like the song.
22: Thank you. Allen Robinson, former Pro Bowl receiver who most recently played in the NFL in 2024. So he's not been active in a couple years, but had not retired. He officially announced his retirement on Monday, and it came on his birthday, his 33rd birthday, in fact, and he decided to put it out on Instagram. To every love story, he said, there comes a final chapter. He went on to say, football gave me more than I could ever have imagined. It challenged me, shaped me, humbled me, and rewarded me in ways I'll carry for the rest of my life. So nice little, farewell, decided he was going to retire. Mm-hmm. A lot of these guys are, some of them just aren't going to say they're going to retire. Mm-hmm. I kind of like it when they put a bow on it, though.
21: Yeah.
22: When they make it official.
21: When they move on and get that closure for themselves. By the way, for the audience who is very much, if you're a professional athlete, you can do nothing else other than play your sport. This is why athletes have things outside of sports, because you retire at 33 freaking years old and you still have your whole life ahead of you. That's
22: right?
21: Why you do other things and go back to school to get your education or finish your education in the first place or have hobbies or side hustles or entrepreneurship. This is why you can't play football forever. Anyway, sorry. Side note.
22: No, it's a good point, though. Don't sweat it. Arizona Cardinals. Thank you. Arizona Cardinals pass rusher Josh Sweat was activated off the PUP list on Monday. He's going to return to the field. This is the first time since the end of last season, you guys, because he also had that injury that took him out towards the end of the season. This is an interesting one, guys, to watch, because I know he

0: They could, but what if their quarterback situation continues to go downhill and they wanted Mac Jones, and maybe there is a situation where they feel like this Curtis Rourke is ready. I don't know. That's always been my, if there is a sweat trade, maybe that's what they
1: Josh use. Josh Sweat for Mac Jones in like a second?
0: Yeah. Never know. Anyway, that's your 2-minute drill.
1: All right. Glad you didn't get to the last one, too. I know it's...
0: Yeah, well, maybe that's something that we just need to bring up at some point, though, because it's a crazy story. Yeah,
1: the CTE study that came out today was not fun to read up this morning. You know what else isn't fun? Colin Cowherd saying that the 49ers are headed for a cliff. But is he right? We'll listen to Colin Cowherd's comments, and let's jump onto his train of thought. Let's talk about a doom and gloom scenario with the Niners. If it goes wrong, how wrong can it go? How bad can it get? We'll explore that to start the final hour of the show on this Tuesday. It's Matt and Kayla on Sacktown Sports.
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4: 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Wilson's not expected to return this season. Nix Kurtz is also done for the 2026 season, as he was transferred to the 60-day injured list.
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8: Just perusing my phone during the break, and I came across a hype video edit for the return of Tyrese Halliburton.
9: Oh, nice.
8: I'm so excited to watch dude
9: play. Is Pat McAfee starring it?
8: No, Pat McAfee is not a part of it. Said it was a hype video.
9: Oh.
8: Good stuff. No, it just...
9: I only say that because Halliburton, every time I look up, is on Pat's show.
8: It's him and Dan Orlovsky. They're just on every game. I'm excited for Tyrese Halliburton to be back.
9: No, I am too. I'm rooting I like for him.
10: Halliburton's game, there's one part that bothers me, and let me know if you've noticed this as well, because I've talked about this with so many people. He does a fake no-look pass, where he passes while fully looking where he's going to pass,
9: okay,
10: and then looks away at the last second, and it goes all over Bleacher Report, and it goes all over House of Highlights like it's a no-look pass.
9: Yeah.
10: He's staring at the guy that he's passing
8: when
10: at.
8: Last second looks
10: away like he's 6 years old, and it bothers me so much.
9: Oh,
10: I like
9: funny.
10: Halliburton, but it bothers me so
8: see,
10: much.
8: See, now I'm not going to be able to unsee
9: that.
8: That's
9: now, right.
10: He does
9: now
10: it
9: I
10: every time.
8: Now I'm going to notice
10: all
8: it.
10: Of his no-look passes are looking directly looking. Where he's going to pass and then looks away last second. Like he's 5 years
9: oh,
10: old.
9: Oh, that's funny.
8: That's like
9: I'll have to look at that.
8: That's like barely getting your skateboard off the ground and
10: yep.
8: calling it like a kickflip.
10: Yeah.
9: Yeah, yeah.
10: Yeah.
9: Like, look what I did.
8: I did a trick.
9: Mm-hmm.
8: Cool. I'm here for Tyrese Halliburton's return. I'm rooting for him. I hope he and the Pacers kick some butt. Except for when they play the Kings and lose, because Darius Aykov Jr. going to cook him.
9: That's right.
8: Yeah.
9: Get him.
8: Anyway, football. Football's first. Colin Cowherd says the 49ers are headed for a cliff.
11: The Rams, but they are hanging on by peptides and a prayer.
9: Wow.
11: This is an old team, oldest roster in the NFL, and almost all their old guys are coming off serious surgeries. So we'll update you on that story about the owner, Jed York, which is weird. I don't think they're a playoff team. Two things, as we have often said, can be true. I love the coach. I love McCaffrey. I love the organization. I think they're heading right for a cliff.
9: Ooh-wee. I mean, he's just saying a little more bluntly, I guess, than other people are, but that was my worry when I saw a move like Mike Evans in the offseason.
8: Mm-hmm.
9: And, well, yeah, he was a free agent, right?
8: Mike Evans was a free agent.
9: He was a free agent. Yeah. So when they got him in free agency, and my instant like thought process was, oh gosh, they're getting older,
8: mm-hmm.
9: you know, and that core is old. And he's not wrong. I mean, they're a couple injuries away from their in terms of stars.
8: Mm-hmm.
9: What happens if this is where it goes this season with injuries again? I mean, can they do something like they did last year and still make it to the playoffs? I think that's very hard to match again.
8: it feels like a lot of people have it either go, like, there's no middle ground with the Niners. Either they're going to be a Super Bowl contending team, or everything is going to be catastrophically wrong and every ACL on the planet is going to pop simultaneously. It just like, obviously Colin Cowherd there is very catastrophic. Mm-hmm. Like, he's like, I don't think they're going to make the playoffs, which is would be a catastrophe for the Niners in a lot of instances, but he talks about the injuries. Him saying, I think they're headed for a cliff, as in they're going to free fall. That is a very dramatic, catastrophic outlook towards the direction that the 49ers are heading. Which, in my opinion, if things go wrong for the Niners this season, it's just going to be because they're not as good as the Rams and they're not as good as the Seahawks, and they either sneak into the playoffs and lose in the first round, or they barely miss out and then look at the NFC South like we did earlier and go, F you guys, because we would have won your division running away. It just happened to be the division that we're in. I don't think things are going to be that bad for the Niners. I don't think they're going to be, it's going to be a doom and gloom scenario. I do think and understand anybody that goes, this is the end of the era, but not everything has to go down in a blaze of glory. You don't have to go out on your back. You could just not be good enough. They're not supposed to be good enough compared to the Rams.
9: I think that's what's tough, though, when you talk about the 49ers, because they have been relevant.
8: Sure.
9: Like, for a while. And to the point where they win a Super Bowl? No. And that's the problem, because they feel that they could have done it, or that they have enough talent to do it, or that they have the right head coach to do it. Mm-hmm. But when it comes down to it, if you don't have the health for any football team, guys, we're talking about the Rams can be in this case too.
8: Absolutely.
9: The Rams are no young spry chickens either. They've got an older roster and their stars are older.
8: Their MVP is, what, 37?
9: Yeah. So, I mean, you have one thing go down in the Rams organization, too, like a quarterback.
8: It's 38.
9: That could be even potentially destructive for them for this season. But I think because the Niners are so different, you said it because there's no happy medium, it seems to be, on this. I'm seeing people either saying, oh, this team, they're being overlooked. Mm-hmm. Because look at all the stars. Mm-hmm. And then there's the other part of it is like, yeah, but if those stars don't stay healthy, they could go off the cliff. Mm-hmm. So there's no like middle ground, I think, of any of like what can happen with this team.
8: I think just people expect it to end in a ball of fire. It to end in, like, the Niners are very clearly all in one last time with this group as we know it. But they're like people like to talk about hit the reset button, completely sell house. But very rarely does that happen in sports, but especially in the NFL. Like, Brock Purdy is not old. Mm-hmm. So if it doesn't work this year, does that mean Brock Purdy's done? No, Brock Purdy's going to be back next year. Fred Warner's going to be back next year. Christian McCaffrey might get a new contract to stick around. It just means maybe no more Trent Williams. Maybe no more George Kittle. Maybe no more Kyle Juszczyk. Maybe no more Nick Bosa. Maybe no more of this group. Dre Greenlaw's back, as we've known them to be.
9: Yeah.
8: But that doesn't mean the Niners aren't headed for a rebuild that's going to knock them into the bowels of the division with the Arizona Cardinals. They're not headed that direction, even if this year doesn't go well.
9: A big reason why is because people will come here. Players will come to San Francisco. And right now, they've got money that they have. Maybe they'll use some of it this year with a trade or bringing in somebody that they've got to pay a little bit more for a contract, but they are a destination where people want to go to play, even with California taxes, even with the freaking, if you believe in it, the substation thing. There's still plenty of players who want to come here.
8: It's one of the most historically established divisions, and you have arguably the best coach in football.
9: So with saying that, you're right. It's not going to fall off a cliff per se. Now, could they take a couple steps back and then it might take a year or so, like when the Rams won the Super Bowl? They went all in, right? Paid a bunch of players, like, and then everybody thought they'd fall off a cliff, but they have a really good head coach and they were able to do a year or so with, you know, figuring it out where they weren't as relevant. And then now look at the Rams. They're kind of back to where they were. So, yeah, I disagree with the falling off the cliff. I don't think that's going to happen. But could they take a couple steps backwards?
8: Absolutely. Yeah. Absolutely, they could. Like, this, them going all in, when you go all in, you're taking a risk. Mm-hmm. You're not hedging your bet. But the Niners going all in doesn't mean the fate of the organization is on the line. It's just this iteration that I know Niners fans hold on so fondly to, because there's so many pieces that have been here for so long that you can't help but love them, especially mm-hmm. with Debo being back. But George Kittle's like the main one that comes to mind. But like Fred Warner is still very much on top of his game, one of the best defenders, if not the best defender in football. In some eyes, he is.
9: Yeah.
8: I don't think he is, but in some eyes, he is. He's not done if this season doesn't go well.
9: Mm-hmm.
8: The Niners aren't trading everybody away if this season doesn't go well. They're going to retool and get right back at it. I mean, Kyle Shanahan, in his 9 years coaching the nine seasons coaching the Niners, has won double-digit games 5 out of the 9 years.
9: Right.
8: Including 5 of the last 6. Like, he knows what it takes to win. He's built something, and he's trying to ride it out one more time with that group, which I admire, which I appreciate. I think it's the right thing to do at the time. But if it fails, it doesn't have to be catastrophic failure.
9: Yeah.
8: Like, the only way I can see this completely blowing up in the face of the Niners, the only way that I see it getting it being catastrophic, is if the injury issues continue at an even more alarming rate. If Brock, God forbid, I have to speak it into existence, but I'm not trying to, knock on wood. If Brock Purdy goes down with not a nagging injury, but a catastrophic injury, Christian McCaffrey gets another one, George Kittle gets another one, God forbid, Stribling or one of your young guys gets one.
9: I'm worried about the defense, too, if some of these stars get hurt defensively.
8: The catastrophe is not that the Niners are going to be terrible for years to come after this. The catastrophe is this is a legitimate organizational problem that you still won't fix.
9: Yeah.
8: And now it looks even worse because everybody on the planet knows this is a problem at this point.
9: Yeah, and that's the stubbornness, like we said, of Kyle Shanahan.
8: Exactly.
9: That's the part that I don't love about Shanahan, because eventually, if this continues to be a problem with injuries and you see it derail the season again, or just get to a spot where you just can't get to where you want to because you don't have your guys out there. Mm-hmm. Like, they could, because they're well coached and because they have a good organization, they could make enough to get in to the playoffs again. It's going to be hard to do if they lose those big bodies. But that's going to, I mean, you don't want that. You don't want them scratching and clawing their way in. You want their best players to be healthy when it matters, because that's when they'll really compete and have a chance to make it far.
8: Right.
9: The one other thing that I think they're going to have to do, though, even when some of these guys depart from the organization, these core guys, is, yes, you can get free agents there. That is a known fact.
8: Mm-hmm.
9: You've got to be able to draft good, though.
8: Absolutely.
9: You've got to be able to draft well, I should say. You've got to be able to get more out of some of these guys
8: mm-hmm.
9: than a Ricky Pearsall,
8: mm-hmm.
9: than some of these guys that they've drafted, not maybe every year in the first round, but, you know, with their higher picks.
8: I agree with that completely. You also have to win your trades. And I think, like, the Niners are doing a really good job of winning their trades. Like, the Osa Adigizua trade looks like a home run. What did they use, a third or fourth rounder to get him?
9: I think a third.
8: A third rounder? Yeah. I mean, it looks like a home run so mm-hmm. far. We haven't seen him play an actual game yet.
9: Yeah.
8: Just like we can't say that the Dejon Stribling pick and the Kalon Black picks are successes yet.
9: Right.
8: We haven't seen them play a game yet. Kalon Black's played literally one preseason game.
9: But we hope that's kind of some of the future starting to build.
8: Exactly.
9: Yeah.
8: So, okay, you sign Christian McCaffrey to a new 2-year deal, let's say. And he rides that out. And at that point, whether it's via injury, which, again, knock on wood, don't want that to happen, or Christian McCaffrey just starts to sunset as all players do when they get older, Black's ready to step into that.
9: Yep.
8: Okay, Debo Samuel's hanging it up. Mike Evans is hanging it up. Stribling's there. And Ricky Pearsall coming back is maybe something, although I'm not holding my breath. Like, the Niners simultaneously, quietly, are establishing the next generation. Now, the next generation has no promise to be even remotely close to as good as this generation is now, which is why I think the Niners are holding on to this generation with white knuckles as much as they are and going all in with it. And Niner fans, understandably, don't want to let that generation go because it's been so enjoyable over the last 6 years. But quietly, the next generation is already being built, and the franchise quarterback to lead it is already here.
9: Mm-hmm.
8: So he's bridging the gap, which is encouraging.
9: The biggest part, the quarterback, right? Because you can look at it, some of these other organizations that are just trying to establish something there, and some of these places can't get it right because the quarterback, they can't get it right.
8: Yeah.
9: And
8: took the Broncos
9: whether you
8: years.
9: Whether you call it luck or you call it just the organization being able to identify quarterbacks, mm-hmm. which I think they do with Kyle Shanahan,
8: mm-hmm.
9: for the most part. I know Trey Lance, outlier. Maybe Jimmy Garoppolo didn't work out. But
8: sure.
9: I, when you look at a Mr. Irrelevant pick as a quarterback who becomes your starter and a top 10 quarterback coming into this year by many, that is mind-blowing.
8: That is arguably
9: that is insane.
8: It's one of the biggest draft wins you could possibly have.
9: I mean, there, I think at some point, if Brock continues on the trajectory that he's on, and my goodness, if he can win a Super Bowl with this organization, can you imagine that story?
8: Yeah.
9: That story will be one of the best documentaries or whatever you want to call it, because this is just such a rarity.
8: Purdy's already an iconic sports success story.
9: Right.
8: And even if his career doesn't go the way that he and the Niners are hoping when they gave him that deal, it won't. It's funny. Mr. Irrelevant will never be irrelevant. It never will.
9: Maybe that's the title.
8: It might be that. Not so irrelevant. Mr. Not so irrelevant. Like it's he already is a shining example of what you can achieve in sports and never give up and blah, blah, blah, and all the motivational posters in your kid's classroom in elementary school. But that's not good enough for the Niners. That's the thing.
9: Yeah.
8: It's like, it's not good enough to have a success story. We got to get the ring. Like winning the division isn't good enough. Making the playoffs isn't good enough. But that's for this generation.
9: Yeah.
8: This generation is ring or bust.
9: But it makes you feel better knowing that, yeah, our core might be getting blown up after this year, but we do have our quarterback.
8: It's a changing of the guard.
9: One we trust in, yeah.
8: It's a lot different. Now, the Rams are an interesting situation because they're in L.A. and and they have Sean McVay, so I think they could attract a lot of potential quarterbacks. But the Rams are facing the end of the Matt Stafford era, and then Ty Simpson,
9: It seems they believe in this guy. Yeah. Again, they traded up to get this guy in the first round. It seems they believe in him.
8: I know we're talking about one of the greatest quarterbacks of all time, but when Peyton Manning left the Denver Broncos, there was a long time of them figuring that out before Bo Nix has come in. I mean,
9: and part of that is the wrong head coaches, right?
8: Absolutely.
9: And not the right pairs with quarterback and head coach.
8: New England Patriots just now got Drake May. Tom Brady hasn't been a Patriot for a long time.
9: Mm-hmm.
8: Like
9: they went through a couple.
8: The transition of losing your franchise quarterback.
9: It's huge, man.
8: That's what can hold you back.
9: Yes. And in not theory, getting it right or having patience.
8: In theory, your franchise quarterback is already here. You have potential top tier wide receivers here if they develop. I know the loss of Trent Williams will be significant when he decides to hang it up because he's one of the best offensive linemen we've ever seen.
9: Mm-hmm.
8: And you're going to have to find a way to fill that hole. You have one of the best defenders in the league in Fred Warner, who I know is coming off of a significant injury, but doesn't look like he's slowing down and still has a lot left to give. Like, I just don't. To say that the Niners are heading towards falling off a cliff or teetering on a cliff's edge is, I think, a little kid who's afraid of heights.
9: Yeah.
8: That is looking down and seeing in their mind a 1,000-foot drop when it's just a big jump that could hurt your knee a little bit.
9: Yeah.
8: Like, I don't think the Niners are going to plummet.
9: This is not Thelma and Louise. Like, have you guys ever seen this movie?
8: No. But okay, I think Colin Cowherd said the same thing.
9: Oh, did he?
8: Yeah, I think actually.
9: Oh, I didn't even hear him say that.
8: At the beginning of the clip, not the clip I played, because it's like a 3-minute.
9: The two drive off a cliff.
8: Let's see.
9: At the end of the movie. Sorry, spoiler, but it's an old movie, so if you haven't seen it, sorry.
8: Like Midsommar? Have you ever seen Midsommar?
9: I have not.
12: It's very different. Both.
8: Yeah, very different
12: things.
9: Oh, okay.
8: Midsommar is a crazy horror movie. It's crazy. It's deep.
9: Yeah, this is not a horror movie, Thelma and Louise.
8: Sorry.
9: But it is a classic.
12: Beautiful story of friendship.
9: Yes. And then they drive off a cliff together.
8: I'm pretty sure Colin Cowherd uses that exact
9: That's really funny.
8: Reference.
9: Because I did not hear that, but that's what it reminded me of for sure.
8: Our computer
12: got in your brain.
9: It did.
12: Subliminal.
9: Subliminal.
11: Here's the good news for the San Francisco 49ers. George Kittle off surgery, Achilles, increasing his chances of playing in week one. Here's more good news. Christian McCaffrey says recent practice absences were planned as part of load management. I don't love load management for McCaffrey. I'll give him a pass. Here's the bad news. Their owner, Jed York, got arrested.
8: Yeah.
11: It says here in Ohio over the weekend, East Palestine, Ohio.
9: Get to the good stuff.
11: Misdemeanor charges, disorderly conduct, and possessing criminal tools.
8: Okay, blah, blah, blah, blah, blah.
11: That's what the story in front of me says. It's interesting. I tend to think the Niners are very close to pulling a Thelma and Louise.
9: Oh, he did say
12: there
9: it. Is.
12: There you go. There
8: I had no idea what that meant.
9: Okay.
12: Good reference.
9: Okay.
8: See?
9: If you haven't seen the movie, go see it. It's actually a good movie, just a really sad ending.
8: Go see Midsommar. Great movie.
12: Yeah.
8: Have you've seen
9: so
8: Midsommar?
9: You've seen it.
12: Yeah, right. I've seen both.
8: Midsommar's wild.
9: Wait, you've seen Thelma and Louise?
12: Yeah.
9: Oh, that's impressive.
8: Hold on. Thelma, how do you spell it?
9: Thelma, T-H-E-L-M-A, and Louise, L-O-U-I-S-E, I believe.
8: Yeah. Is this like that?
9: Gina Davis stars
8: like
9: in
8: that
9: it.
8: Swamp movie, swamp trailer park movie thing you and Kyle tried to get me.
12: What are we talking about? What?
8: No, remember
9: Wait,
8: there was a
9: first
8: movie.
9: First of all, Stand By Me.
8: Stand By Me happening in the swamp.
12: You're anti-Stand By Me.
8: Dude, I've never seen
9: that
8: it.
9: Is a, if you no. do not even make fun of that movie, that they, is a classic.
8: They tried to sell it to me and it was like two kids, kids in a swamp get chased by a gator or something. I don't know what it was. Thelma and Louise.
9: Good Lord. This has nothing to do with a swamp.
8: Synopsis.
9: Now, railroad tracks, yes.
8: Oh, the swamp railroad tracks. Two best friends from Arkansas, Tim and housewife Thelma Dickinson.
9: There's a
8: Come on. Thelma Dickinson. Okay.
9: Yes!
12: You can't be anti-Thelma and
9: Come
12: Louise.
9: On, like,
12: this,
9: man.
12: This is like a classic.
8: And
12: classic.
8: Independent waitress Louise Sawyer, whose simple weekend fishing trip turns into desperate fight across the American Southwest.
9: That's right. That's right.
8: Well, this is...
12: It rocks.
9: So Stand By Me and Thelma and Louise needs to be on your to-do list.
12: And then you have to watch Midsommar.
9: Okay.
12: If you want.
9: Gotcha.
12: Just like, I watched Midsommar with my mom because she wouldn't let me go to the theater by myself. Like, because she.
9: Oh, really?
12: Not because, like, I wasn't allowed to. I was 16 when it came out. And I just got my car and I was doing a lot of stuff by myself. And she was like, we never watch movies together anymore. And
9: so
12: I'm like, I
9: inside?
12: Promise you, you don't want to go watch this movie. Oh, but it was the weekend it came out. I didn't know how bad it was going to be.
8: Holy cow.
12: But I was like, you don't want to be here.
9: And your
12: and
9: mom's
12: she's like, I'm going. And then afterwards, she never did it again.
9: Nope.
12: No, it's not
9: you
12: a movie you want to watch with your mom.
8: This cast is great.
12: Yeah.
9: Stand By Me and Thelma and Louise cast.
8: I don't care about your swamp movie. Christopher
12: Which
8: McDonald.
12: Which one's the swamp?
9: He's making fun of Stand By Me.
8: Michael Madsen. Wow.
9: Bro, Stand By Me is literally like one of the best like classics you'll ever
12: They're both
9: come
12: like
9: across.
12: Like American film yes. like history stuff.
9: And casts that are
12: Yeah.
9: really incredible.
8: Louise is working as a diner and waitress and has some problems with her boyfriend Jimmy, who as a musician is always on the road.
12: You're reading too much about it. You should just watch it.
8: Thelma is married to Daryl, who likes his wife to stay quiet in the kitchen. What in the world? So that he can watch football on TV?
9: They're in the South. What are you? It's Arkansas.
8: Oh, so
12: that's a swamp movie. That's why
9: yeah,
12: I like, get confused. There's
8: One day they decide to break out of their normal life and jump into
9: good
8: the car
9: them.
8: And hit the road. Yeah, who don't need no men?
9: Good.
8: Their
9: good
8: journey,
9: good
8: however,
9: them.
8: Turns into a fight when Louise kills a man who threatens to. Oh,
12: spoilers! Just watch the movie.
9: Just watch it and then tell us how you like the
8: I
9: ending.
8: I don't want to say that word on the radio. They decide to go to Mexico. But are soon hunted by American police.
9: Yeah.
8: What is this? Like, what is the
9: it's great. It's a thriller.
8: The escape from prison movie that Harrison Ford's in. What's that called?
9: Oh, escape The Fugitive?
8: The Fugitive, yeah.
9: Well, I don't know if it's on that
8: like
9: level.
8: Female
9: but...
8: fugitive?
9: Yeah.
12: But Thelma and Louise is a classic. It's
8: and they,
12: the...
8: and they die, they jump off a cliff?
12: Yeah.
9: It's like, that's what the whole thing is with.
12: It's a tragedy.
9: It's a tragedy. By the way, great description, Johnny. Stand By Me, a coming-of-age movie about a group of boys that go look for a dead body.
8: Yeah, they go look for a dead body in a swamp.
9: It's not the swamp.
12: That was crazy.
8: I don't know how I
9: believe that one takes place in Ohio.
8: I drew
9: I
8: that. Uh-oh. At a trailer park?
9: Could be.
8: Look out. Cameo.
12: If you just in the background.
8: Jed York's Bugatti driving egg? Through the background.
12: If you notice, you'll see the 49ers owner.
9: Oh,
8: hey, stand
9: no.
8: by me, Jed.
9: Oh, God.
8: No, I don't know how I drew the conclusion that it was in a swamp. I heard.
9: Oh,
8: I remember,
9: there's a swamp scene.
8: That's what
9: that's
8: it was.
9: Right.
8: Kyle read the
9: You're
8: like,
9: right, Ryan. Thank
8: Kyle
9: you.
8: Kyle read like the IMDb
9: scene.
8: Of
12: oh,
8: it, and I'd never heard of anything
9: that's
8: about
9: right.
8: it. And they were like swearing by it, and he read something about a swamp, and I just.
9: There's a swamp
12: you gotta stop reading about these movies. You just gotta watch them.
8: No.
12: Thelma and Louise was by the same guy who made Alien and like Gladiator and
8: well,
12: stuff.
8: Well, that's great.
12: Yeah.
8: That part's great. If I...
9: You're underestimating these.
8: Oh, I'm sure I am.
9: You are.
8: I'm absolutely
12: I
8: sure
12: like
8: I
12: a lot.
8: I'm not, are... I'm not saying I'm not the problem.
9: Oh,
8: I'm
9: in like Oregon, in the... Johnny. Thank you. That took place in Oregon.
8: In Ohio and Oregon?
9: Both O's.
8: Not even
9: They're both O's.
8: Not even close.
12: Both O's.
8: Jed's not in Oregon. Jed's not there.
9: Ooh, leeches are nasty little critters.
8: Have you dealt with a leech before?
9: I've seen them.
8: Well, yeah.
9: They're gross.
8: In person?
9: People get pedicures leech? Sometimes where they put the leeches on and they're supposed to like rejuvenate your feet. That's a real thing.
12: Skincare trivia.
8: Yeah. I've seen put your feet in those fish tanks and the little fish bite all the dead skin.
9: Oh, those are piranha. The little.
8: They're not piranhas.
9: Or what are they called?
8: I don't know. Not piranhas.
9: Mini piranhas?
8: Listen.
9: Mini piranhas.
8: Like, listen. If you think that putting leeches on your feet makes your feet better, kiss my ass. I'm not doing it. I'll have bad feet then.
9: I
8: don't want no leechy
9: feet. They do help with like some blood disease. Like they are used in medical.
8: Let me die.
9: Medical worlds.
8: Yeah, by the plague doctors with the big old beaks and that.
12: They actually did 1800. Use
8: yes.
12: The bloodletting.
8: Yes.
12: Yeah. You're a little bit heavy. Let's let some blood out. That's the bad blood.
8: The bad blood.
9: Or like Johnny said, go to Lake Natoma. They got leeches there.
8: Nah. How about no? Good. Just a little. Never mind. Anyway, stand by me.
9: A lot of
8: me.
9: Leeches and you know, leeches that maybe you have as friends or family, too.
8: Speaking from personal experience,
9: No,
8: are we?
9: No. I don't have enough to do to give be elite.
8: I've got no blood to take.
9: Yeah. Anyway.
8: Where did we get here? How do we hear? The Niners are
9: Right. Oh, Thelma and Louise.
8: Yeah, Thelma and Louise.
9: The Niners are hopefully not going to have that ending.
8: Anthony, I can't watch a movie... unless I know exactly what the story is, I can't watch a movie without at least watching the trailer to see if it'll hook me.
12: You're watching movies wrong.
8: No, I wouldn't.
9: 100%.
12: You're watching movies wrong.
8: Unless it is heavily endorsed by someone that I love, I will not go walking into a movie blind. Never.
9: Don't you love us?
12: Yeah, what are you talking about?
9: We just heavily endorsed.
8: I don't know if Thelma and Louise and your guys' endorsement of Thelma and Louise is selling me.
9: And Stand By Me.
8: I'm not saying I'm not the problem. I'm just saying it's the way I am, you know?
12: Gotta figure it out.
8: Do you accept me for who I am?
12: No, I gotta change.
8: Shocking.
9: You need to take Taylor Swift's lyrics more seriously. You're the problem. It's you.
8: Oh, I'm the problem. It's me. Okay, I was like, did she sing a song about Thelma? No, shut up, Anthony. Shut up. You are the lowest of bars.
9: I love Anthony.
8: Take a
9: Let's
8: lap.
9: Let's go, bro.
8: Take a lap.
9: Let's freaking go.
8: Drop that.
9: No, I said let's freaking go.
8: Oh, I swear to God you said something else.
9: No.
8: I swear to God you said something.
9: I said let's freaking go.
8: I'm reviewing the tape during
9: go
8: the break
9: for it.
8: On Sacktown Sports.
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8: After VAR review, Kayla Anderson did indeed not cuss on the air, but God,
9: no,
8: it was close.
9: I did not.
8: I said after review.
9: That's I'm going to make sure that I go back
8: then
9: and
8: Anthony
9: listen
8: gets
9: to
8: it.
12: It was dumped anyways.
8: Anthony
12: dumped
8: gets
12: anyways.
8: In trouble.
9: But I know if I swear. I will know.
8: Listen,
9: if
8: all
9: I
8: I'm
9: swear.
8: Saying is I understand why I had the reaction that I had, but you get the pass, but it sounded like it.
9: I don't get the pass because I just didn't do it.
8: That's what I'm saying. You get the pass.
9: Right.
8: You didn't do anything
9: just
8: wrong.
9: Just wait till you slip up on something.
12: I'll let
9: it
12: slide
9: like
12: this
9: it.
12: Time.
8: I'm one.
12: Not swearing.
8: 3-1.
9: No.
8: Scoreboard.
9: I did not do anything.
8: Scoreboard.
9: 2-1.
8: All of them are on Dave's show, too.
9: Exactly.
8: Almost none of them
9: I
8: are
9: I think
8: us.
9: Chris is just mad at us in general, Verlade.
8: Yeah.
9: It happens on his
8: show. We're perfect. Hey, Sac State begins a new era of football on Saturday. They're opening up their first season in the FBS with a MAC conference game right out the gate against Eastern Michigan on the road.
9: Yep.
8: And get this, according to ESPN's predictor model, they're a 9.5-point favorite.
9: Whoa, I didn't expect that.
8: Right?
9: Holy smokes.
8: So the Sac State is favorited in their first ever FBS game, their first ever MAC game on the road against Eastern Michigan. Now, that doesn't mean anything. I just thought it was interesting.
9: I didn't think that that would be the case.
8: But then that got me thinking. I wanted to ask you this question because you've experienced college football nationally.
9: Yeah.
8: I've only really ever been here where college football is growing.
9: Sure.
8: Let's just call it that way. Outside of when the college football playoffs are on, of course, we have really good TV ratings here. But outside of that, it's not like you just don't have a ton of dedicated college football fans here in Sacramento to the level of certainly areas in the other parts of the country. Do we think the average college football fan is rooting for or against Sac State?
9: So
8: the story of Sac State.
9: Okay, so I'm not going to, I'm don't take this the wrong way.
8: Mm-hmm.
9: I think that people need to learn more about Sac State
8: mm-hmm.
9: before they say we're going to be Sac State believers, or we're going to take this underdog
8: mm-hmm.
9: program and we're going to root for it. Because I think the minute that they can shock some people with even a few of these MAC games that they're going to be isolated on some of these nights where it's just MAC football.
8: Yeah.
9: Is it, what is it, Tuesdays or something?
8: Tuesday nights or Wednesday nights.
9: Yeah. So if they can like introduce themselves to the college football world and maybe kind of shock some teams coming out of the gate, I think that they'll immediately become like a fan favorite.
8: Really? You think they'll become more of a darling?
9: I truly do.
8: The reason why I ask that question is because it's not that Sac State is doing something that's never been done before. Teams have made the jump from the FCS to the FBS, of course. But like we discussed with Kenny Caraway last week, like Sac State might be the last one for a while because of how steep the pricing is
9: to get to the FBS.
8: And for a team to not just pay their way into the FBS, but to pay their way into a conference that's primarily on the East Coast.
9: Mm-hmm.
8: Like, it's Sacramento State is way over here, and then everybody else is way over there.
9: They're like in the Midwest.
8: Right. And I know the goal, I would imagine the goal is for Sac State to eventually get to Pac-12 or Mountain West or something like that.
9: Absolutely.
8: That's a lot more local, but
9: would be good.
8: This was their way in.
9: Yeah.
8: I wonder, I don't know this for a fact, but I wonder if the college football fan who, for lack of a better term, is going to hold college football to a certain standard, does not want Sac State to buy their way into a conference that many felt that Sac State shouldn't even be in the first place mm-hmm. geographically. And if they have success right away, there are going to be people out there that root against that because they don't like change, or they're just going to be very get off my lawn about it. I'm just curious how many people would be like that versus, like you said, how many people would latch onto this darling fun story.
9: I think right now in the world of college football, and where that seems more normal than anything else is going on, and kind of a fun story to follow because it's an underdog being given an opportunity.
8: Mm-hmm.
9: And a lot of times that doesn't necessarily always work right away.
8: Mm-hmm.
9: But I think it will be interesting because you're talking about a once FCS school that a lot of FCS programs over time can make it in the FBS. But they're fun sometimes to see success out of the gate, or just a little bit of success. Because,
8: absolutely,
9: first of all, Sacramento is not a small market. This is a big market.
8: Mm-hmm.
9: It's not like people don't know about Sacramento, the city.
8: Right.
9: But they don't know a lot about college football here.
8: Right.
9: And so if you can have the Sacramento State Hornets, mm-hmm. and they're a great coach, and they're very storied coach with kind of some of his fun background.
8: Alonzo Carter.
9: Like, and what they're trying to do, drawing attention to the university.
8: Mm-hmm.
9: I think it could become a fun story that people would get behind.
8: Absolutely.
9: In college football. I don't think people would be, at least out of the gates, they wouldn't be like, how dare this team come from the FCS and find some success in the MAC. You know, I think it'll be a fun story.
8: Am I reading too much pessimism into it to say that but Sac State is not expected to succeed, especially right out the gate?
9: Yeah, I mean,
8: like if they
9: you're not saying, that's not untrue,
8: right,
9: Matt.
8: And I'm not saying Eastern Michigan is like this historic team, and there's not, like, no disrespect to the MAC, but it's not like the greatest of programs are in the MAC necessarily. There's a reason why they were willing to welcome Sac State in, and the money side of it as well. But even so, Sac State opens up their FBS chapter with a conference win immediately over an established MAC school like EMU would turn a lot of heads.
9: No, I think so too. And I think especially it matters like what type of excitement we get out of this team too this year. Like if there's some excitement with this team
8: mm-hmm.
9: and they're fun to watch, that's part of college football. If a team is fun to watch
8: mm-hmm.
9: or there's, you know, some players that catch your eye or a coach that, again, you saw what happened with Prime, and that's a whole different level. But I'm just saying, like, there's got to be an entertainment factor, too, to college football nowadays.
8: Mm-hmm.
9: If you're not one of the best teams, you got to have something that's going to draw people in. So I think that's something that we could also see from this team, too.
8: Apparently, just saw this on Twitter. I don't know if this is 100% accurate, but I think it is. Apparently, by ESPN's same model, there are 13 teams in the MAC.
9: Mm-hmm.
8: According to this, ESPN's model has the Hornets as the fifth best chance to win the conference.
9: So that must have gone. Oh, so this must be different from the preseason poll.
8: This is by ESPN's
9: analytics
8: system.
9: Okay.
8: Whatever that may be. They have Sac State at 7.5% chance to win the conference, which is fifth best.
9: Interesting. Yeah, because I know they were second to last in like the coaches and media polls.
8: Which they
9: or
8: should be. They're new to the conference.
9: Right. But that's interesting that ESPN, I don't know how they accumulate that information and come up with that, but.
8: Yeah, ESPN likes Sac State.
9: Well, good for them.
8: Good with me.
9: Yeah.
8: Do you like Formula One racing? If you do, we have a giveaway for you right now. You can win a pair of tickets to see Formula One racing in the Italian Grand Prix Monza at the Esquire IMAX on Sunday, September 6th. Showtime is at 6 a.m., so you start your day with some Formula One action. Call in to win right now, 916-339-1140, your chance to win a pair of tickets to watch the Italian Grand Prix at Esquire IMAX on Sunday, September 6th. We'll take the break. When we come back, we'll have a third. Whitey Gleason, the drive guy, joins us next right here on Sactown Sports.
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8: Joined right now by the one and only Whitey Gleason. Whitey, sorry.
9: Are you flexing?
16: I'm hulking out.
9: He's flexing.
8: Sorry to make this less fun, but we have Fred Warner spoke with the members of the media today and addressed the Jed York situation. So we'll just play that for you really quickly. Here is captain of the defense, Fred Warner, on owner Jed York's arrest.
27: Yeah, no, I mean, Cam, we're all aware, right? I think we all have social media, so we see things. But at the same time, you know, I got a lot of love, a lot of respect for Jed, and don't feel the need to comment on the situation. I think the team is kind of the same way. Like, it really wasn't a conversation being had in the locker room. Of course, yeah, you notice it. But at the same time, we're so hyper-focused in this building of trying to prepare for week one. You know, a lot of guys are on the bubble trying to even make the team. So, you know, we're just trying to get better as a football team and letting that, you know, that's a personal situation, letting it stay personal with him.
8: So Fred Warner and Kyle Shanahan making sure to make it as clear as possible that the situation, while uncomfortable, has absolutely no impact whatsoever on football, which it shouldn't, but you can't just assume those things.
9: Did you hear Kyle talk about it?
16: I did. I heard it on your show.
9: Yeah, both handled it well for the most part. I mean, what can it's a hard position to be in.
8: There's no rule book how to handle it.
16: Yeah, pretty clearly the message is, and I understand what Matt's saying, is like, wow, Jed York should have said something first. But I thought about it. I felt that way initially. But it doesn't matter. And the bottom line is, with Shanahan and Fred Warner coming out, they're saying it doesn't affect the football.
8: Which is good.
16: Just, you know, we love him, we support him. It does not affect
8: and
16: the football whatsoever.
8: And at that point then, as a media member, because we were talking to Chris Biederman about this earlier, like media obligations when handling stuff like this, because if they just ignore it, then you're not doing your job. So you have to, and Biederman's approach was, well, we have to ask if it has an impact on the football team. Now we've gotten that out there, there is no impact.
9: Right.
8: At that point, the story stops with the football players and with the coaches and everything like that. Now the next chapter of this story, if there is one, is talking to Jed and keeping it separate on the sidelines, having nothing to do with the actual football
16: itself. And then the next thing is to do the Jed York parody song.
8: Yes,
16: which
8: that part.
9: Oh, that's right. Chapter
8: four is then you look at the real estate options at Ohio trailer parks and see, there's always an economic benefit you can find somewhere.
16: I was reading somewhere, this is something we'll talk about today, in addition to talking to Rod Brooks on the Drive Guy show, somebody somewhere was saying, wow, it's just the latest, the Jed York chapter is the latest in the 49ers offseason from hell. And I thought, no, it's not. And then you start looking at all the stuff.
9: Yeah.
16: Well, okay. I mean, there have been a lot of
9: Can you say unique?
16: Things. Yeah.
8: Maybe the first or second level of hell. Not super down there, but yeah, it's a little warm.
16: I think the vast majority of 49er fans would say, that's fun as long as no one's really horribly injured. Yeah. We're good.
9: Yeah.
16: I mean, you know, it's unfortunate, but hey, better than having, you know, your guys dropping like flies.
8: Well, hey, I know you and Jay are going to talk about this a lot on the show, so don't want to give away too much, but you got to be in person, witness something pretty cool that happened last night.
16: Ryan Kreidler of the Twins now from Davis High. It was his first game back at Sutter Health Park as a major leaguer. Cool. And second time up, he hit one over the fence against
8: Moonshot.
9: That's awesome.
8: Yeah.
9: He
8: crushed
16: and
8: it
16: so
8: to left.
16: People, you know, he had family and friends there, and it was really exciting. It was really cool. And Mark Kreidler let us go down on the field afterwards and say hi to him. So it was just really awesome.
8: That's cool.
16: Yeah.
9: We were just talking about, too, you know, in the break, it is different, especially in baseball, when you know someone or you know a great story, because usually it's a, it's a trek to get there. I always talk about climbing the ladder. Like, it really is for many of these guys. So it is awesome if you have a story of someone you know and you get to see that in person, especially like you did.
16: Yeah, yeah. And it's not like, well, you've made it now. I mean, once you get there, it's just, it's baseball is so freaking hard.
9: It's hard.
16: Yeah.
9: Yep.
16: So it was very nice to see a great moment.
9: Neat.
8: Clint Kubiak, head coach of the Raiders, is not a man of many words, but he did say today when talking about Ashton Gentry's injury that he's, quote, on the mend.
16: Okay. You know, I have the theory on this. It's going to sound really insensitive. I don't mean it to be, but I heard you guys talking about Jamar Chase, and I saw that video, and hopefully everything's fine. Guys now, I think they're so fearful of injuries that they tweak something and they go down, and they're so afraid of how bad they're injured they just kind of, I don't know, and then the trainers come out, and they're afraid to move, it looks awful, and sometimes it's, okay, I'm good.
9: You're not wrong about that. And I brought this up to Matt because a lot of times during this training camp, I felt they've brought out the carts.
8: Stretchers
9: and
8: carts.
9: And it's not necessarily
16: they
9: needed
16: to. And I understand it, but everyone is so cautious. Yeah. It's like, oh my goodness, he's never going to walk again. Like, oh, okay, I think he's all right.
8: But I don't know if it's the spread of information, the rapid spread of information in sports in general. But we also, I feel like as a society, immediately have been trained to assume the worst. Right away. Like, we see any athlete go down with an injury, especially non-contact of any kind, and we just assume it's the highest level of severity. It's like people aren't even holding their breath anymore.
16: I think it's just the stakes are so high now.
9: Yeah.
16: You know? Yeah. It's life-changing when these guys suffers a catastrophic injury. By the way, Bengals are one of my picks for surprise team of the year.
9: Look at that. So you're buying into Burrow and saying, like, this is one of the best teams I've had. And
16: this is
9: like my LSU team back when I won a championship.
16: It makes for an interesting conversation because Jay is not Burrow guy at all.
8: Any teams in the NFC South on that list? Because we did our division preview of the NFC South today, and I almost fell asleep.
9: It's a bad division.
16: Yeah, did you guys go Saints? I know they're kind of a dark horse in a lot of people's
8: minds. We did Buccaneers.
9: I don't know what to think of the Saints, because I don't know 100% if I believe Tyler Shuck is the guy, and they, you know, they're just a weird team. Like, they've been a weird team for a minute. So I go with Tampa Bay just because I feel like they do have.
16: Yeah. The South divisions, we could probably Houston's pretty good, and nothing against your hometown Titans. But we could probably do without some of those.
9: That's what AFC I told him. I said the NFC South and AFC South are some of the more weird divisions.
16: They used to play each other on Thursday Night Football all the time. Jacksonville, Tennessee was like every week.
9: I had to cover many of those games, Whitey. It was a disgrace.
8: Did you have, out of the 8 new rivalry jerseys, did you have a favorite one?
9: Oh, yeah.
16: I only have seen ones I don't like so far.
8: Did you see the Titans one?
16: Are they kind of like the Oilers?
8: No, that's Houston's. Houston's is terrible.
9: That's the running joke because, you know, they're trying to hold on to history.
8: I thought the Titans one was great. I also really like the...
9: show him the Jags.
8: No.
9: He likes the Jags.
8: The Jags.
9: It's disgusting.
8: Leopard pants.
9: It's disgusting.
16: And the Lions look just like the Carolina Panthers.
9: Right. Exactly.
8: I agree with that completely.
9: I liked the Bears and the Packers.
16: Bears have the orange helmets?
9: Yeah.
16: Yeah, I like that.
9: And the Packers looked vintage. Mm-hmm. I liked the vintage look.
8: So here's Tennessee's.
16: Mm-hmm.
8: Barry, North Carolina.
16: All right.
8: The dark blue with the baby blue helmets. And then I like the Packers. The Packers.
16: Haven't seen those yet.
8: The Packers. Well, the Packers.
9: Good.
8: Everybody in Green Bay likes the Packers helmet, apparently. Like, that's what
9: I
8: won
9: like
8: everybody
9: the whole
8: over.
9: Jersey.
8: But here's the Packers.
16: Oh, okay.
9: Yeah.
16: All right.
9: Looks
16: white
9: sweet.
16: Helmets.
8: Which one is Whitey Gleason buying? He'll tell you.
16: All of them.
8: In the next 4 hours. So are we getting the whole list today or just the Bengals part of the surprise team
16: today
8: list?
16: We're going to have the 5 to 7 teams that will be in the playoffs that weren't in last year and the 5 to 7 that are going to be out.
9: Ooh.
8: Whitey Gleason. Jay Johnson, the next 4 hours. How lucky are we? It's The Drive, guys, coming up next. Kayla and I will be back at 10 a.m.

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0: talk about Ben Simmons and the Kings, whatever that is. We'll get into that today. Jay, before we get into the 49ers, I just want to let you know, and I was exchanging texts with you last night, really a great night for baseball last night and a special night for Sacramento fans, for Davis baseball, for Sacramento baseball. Ryan Kreidler returning to Sutter Health Park and hitting one out against Springs last night. Big, big night, great night, special night.
1: Spectacular, man. Shots out. I got the text from you and a few other people at the same time. Well, you hit me first and Ramsey hit me, then somebody else hit me, and I was listening to the show, and then one of my former college teammates hit me. So everybody hit me that he hit a home run.
0: Yeah.
1: So shots out to him going deep, you know, in the minor league ballpark MLB ballpark.
0: Yeah.
1: But no, it's always I can only imagine, you know, what it feels like to come home and play professionally in the same park that you pretty much housed and grew up in.
0: Mm-hmm. Yeah, it was great. And then we got Mark let us, me and Shinya and Lonnie, we went on the field. We got to say hi to Ryan after the game. He said it was during BP. Somebody was telling him, hey, your dad was on the radio today. So that was kind of cool. But I'm not sure who it was. But he also said one of the umpires, he had a whole bunch of people behind first base.
1: Okay.
0: People that, a lot of family. And I think people from Davis, but he said that one of the umpires said, hey, I think I know where your cheering section is. So pretty cool. Loud group last night.
1: You could see by the video that you had posted that first base was definitely his side. I think his father and him were behind the plate / third base side.
0: Or were they were just a little further. We were all kind of the same behind the dugout, the Twins dugout, but they were a little further out towards right field.
1: Oh,
0: and
1: beautiful.
0: We went and sat with
1: them. Okay, got you.
0: Yeah.
1: Man, the only question I have is did a jersey, was a jersey discussed at all?
0: I certainly wasn't going to bring it up. Yeah. But, not a huge crowd, but a very, very vocal crowd last night. And Minnesota was taking it to the A's. They rallied late, but it was just a really, really cool night, you know. And I'm still, anytime I get to even just go on the field, Jay, even just to stand there, it's like, oh, really? I get to go on the field.
1: This is it, huh?
0: It was fun. And then, you know, the Twins are in town also tonight, and then I think they play a day game tomorrow. So if you get a chance, go out and see and cheer for Ryan Kreidler. Now, Jay, how about it? We had both Kyle Shanahan and Fred Warner today answering questions from the media about Jed York. Let me ask you this first, if I may. I know Matt George was talking about this earlier, and I listened to that, and I initially agreed with Matt George 100%. Now I've come back around to the other side of it. Is it unfair for anyone to expect Kyle Shanahan and any players to answer these questions about Jed York before Jed York himself has answered any of them, in your opinion?
1: It's a good question. I could fall on either side. I don't really have a strong stance for either side, but I would say personally, I would rather Jed York stand on, make, you know, 49ers drop a statement through him.
0: Yeah.
1: Or excuse me. He drop a statement through the 49ers official, you know, social network, social media account, or just stand up and take a PC. But it's kind of like what we talked about yesterday too, Whitey. It's inevitable. These guys are going to get these questions until it dies off, burns off, especially in preseason. Nothing's really going on. Seems like the McCaffrey thing is pretty much a wrap. He's rocking and rolling and playing. They're getting a couple guys healthy. Even Kittle's out there moving and grooving. So, you know, right now, what looked like was going to be a tremendous, or I should say a very exciting preseason camp. Kyle Shanahan's been at pretty much every practice. You know, we thought that was going to be a big deal. He's still even talking about getting a week one. It looks like it's a, you know, 95/5%. He's not going to get that way to Australia. So now this is the big story.
0: Yeah.
1: Right. This is the huge story in sports at the moment. And so I would like Jed to stand on it, release a statement, do something through the team, or just know, fans, media, you know, as you talked about yesterday, the media, it's your job to ask these questions. So whoever the 49ers are going to put up at the podium is going to get the heat.
0: Yeah, yeah. Initially, I felt the same way Matt did, which was, hey, that's, these guys have their jobs to do. It's not fair to expect them to carry the water on this issue that they had nothing to do with. But I think that's the point. The more I thought about it, and as I heard Kyle Shanahan's comments today on Matt and Kayla, and it's pretty clear they knew those questions were coming, and they made it crystal clear. this does not affect football operations. And I think that's a really important message. And that's the overall, that's the more important message. There are things that the team has to deal with, the organization has to deal with. But, you know, the big question is, well, how is this going to impact football and football ops? And Kyle Shanahan and Fred Warner said, it is not. So I think that's, it's good for them to do that. And it didn't matter if they did that before or after Jed York speaks. So I've come around to that. It's like, I get it. The bottom line is, and I'm sure the coach is like, look, can we just get beyond that? I don't care when you're going to talk. I want to make sure that everyone knows we care about you, Jed York, but we don't care. When it comes to football, we don't care about this, all right? So we just want to move on. People can ask whatever they want, but, you know, it was a great answer. And I think, it was, you know, you had the real deans of 49er media asking the questions. You had Matt Maiocco and you had Tim Kawakami. And somebody asked about, well, is there a message to the team? And Kyle Shanahan said, that's irrelevant. Is that, no.
1: Pretty much.
0: There is no. There is no reason for me to do that. And that was a great answer. It really drove home his point.
1: Yeah. And, you know, this is a veteran-led team. Shanahan is very comfortable in his position. You know, John Lynch is very comfortable in his position. And the likes of the Fred Warner. And don't get it twisted, people. Right after the fact that your owner gets caught in a scandal or a situation or, you know, something off the field, believe me, they weren't putting up no youngsters up there at that podium.
0: Right.
1: Shanahan was coming.
0: Right.
1: The wily veteran.
0: Leadership.
1: Captain America was coming. Uh-huh. And I haven't seen a third person yet be dropped. But you can definitely know whoever it's going to be. It's going to be a Trent Williams, a Kyle Juszczyk, a Joris Kittle. It's going to be somebody else who speaks who is, you know, pretty much a major factor in that locker room.
0: Mm-hmm. You don't think Cowling's going to get up there?
1: No, or Stribling.
0: The new punter?
1: No. They might send up a third string. They might send up Jake Brindle before they throw up there Stribling.
0: Yeah. So this is from the California Post. And I have strongly disagreed with this initially. Now, I think maybe there's a little bit, they've gained a little traction, but I still think it's an overplay. The California Post today talks about the 49er offseason, quote, 49ers offseason from hell somehow keeps getting worse. This is written by Michael Duarte. Jay, you're a longtime 49er fan.
1: Yep.
0: Is this the 49er offseason from hell?
1: Not even close.
0: And he talks about, obviously, what's going on with Jed York, on top of what happened with Kyle Shanahan's accident, on top of everything that went on with Ayuk, on top of the whatever that was with the substation.
1: Mm-hmm.
0: Is that an offseason from hell?
1: No. I feel like it's just another 49er offseason. And I hate the fact that it's repetitive and there's always something going on, an exciting offseason for the 49ers. But honestly, when you sit down and think about it, and I'm not comparing other teams to the 49ers when it comes to some of their, the way they've went about the off seasons, because it doesn't compare. But this isn't the only team that's having off season issues. This isn't the only thing that's going on in the league. The Jed York thing is the biggest thing. But as far as Shanahan with the accident, I thought it was going to be a little bit bigger throughout the NFL circles. It really didn't kind of pan out like that. He was pretty much quickly back at the job, back at the desk, back on the field. So, you know, he didn't really give a lot of people opportunity to be guessing. And, well, is Shanahan going to be there? You know, when we first learned about it, the big deal was, why didn't we learn about it sooner? That was kind of the thing that people were questioning. Well, this happened a couple weeks ago. Why we didn't find out? Then the next question kind of was, at least for me, and I think a lot of 49er fans, well, man, is Shanny going to be able to be on the sideline?
0: Mm-hmm.
1: That was quite a quick. They didn't leave the door open for anybody to even question the fact, was he going to be on the sideline?
0: Right.
1: So I think that put it to the side. And this IU thing is lingering. This thing is from last year. So this isn't a new thing anyway. It's just kind of some old news that the 49ers need to, you know, cut at this point and figure out what's next. Unfortunately, they can't do that because Ayuk isn't allowing them to do that.
0: Mm-hmm. Yeah. Bottom line on those four things, you got the electrical substation, which is just noise.
1: That's forever.
0: It doesn't matter. And it's like, okay, that's merely just a nuisance. That's all that is. Ayuk, which is a very unfortunate situation, the team has a handle on that. They don't have to do anything. Every so often, someone will dredge it up. Brandon Ayuk himself will remind everyone, I'm out here.
1: Yeah.
0: But the team has a handle on it. For the team, it's not a, what are we going to do? They know what they're going to do. They're just going to ride it out. Kyle Shanahan could have been so much worse. Yes, there's still some questions about why that was delayed. Those are legitimate questions. But as you said, one of the big worries there was, is he going to be okay? And it looks like he is okay.
2: Yeah.
0: And then you have Jed York, and that's really unfortunate, not going to affect football operations. So bottom line is this, if you're a 49er fan, did they suffer any catastrophic injuries? Is anybody holding out where they're not going to be there for week one? No? Then this is a good offseason.
1: For them?
0: Yeah.
1: I know. On field, it is.
0: Yeah.
1: On field. Now, off the field, it's a train wreck. It's a commercial. It's a movie. A short story.
0: Yeah
1: absolutely. Mm-hmm. A docu. You know, how crazy can an offseason be over the last 2 years? Really, the last 5 years for the 49ers, you can put a documentary together on, you know, preseason, training camp, out-of-season riffs. And things that go on. So, yeah, but on the field, man, I haven't really heard too much about, you know, the biggest question we're having is, okay, what's going on with Mike Evans?
0: Yeah.
1: You know, is Mike Evans going to be there? Strip seems to be pretty cool. All the veterans, you know, McCaffrey had a couple days. People wonder.
0: Those are coming along.
1: Yeah.
0: Is he all right?
1: Yeah. Pooney's jumped out there. Mm-hmm. You know, seems like most of the questions are being answered. Now it's on the field. Questions that are being asked like normal. The Jed York, that thing is completely separate to me right now. Long as the players say and the coaches say we're good, then I'm going to stand on that. If their play comes out and shows us that it's not, then we can have that conversation.
0: Yeah, and that's why, to me, it was not unfair to expect Shanahan and Fred Warner to come out and talk about that, because the organization needed those two guys. As you said, you couldn't just send anybody out there.
1: No.
0: We need to make sure that we send the message firmly, unequivocally, this does not affect football.
1: Yeah.
0: And that's what they did today.
1: Very quickly.
0: Clearly what they did. Yeah, here we have in the chat, pardon me, Robbie Cake says, day two, no Allen, broken heart emoji. Allen's going to be on paternity leave for a bit here. He'll be back in a couple weeks, but... Yeah, I mean, you can imagine how tough it is for me and Jay.
1: Yeah.
0: You think it's tough for you, Robbie Cakes?
1: No.
0: You know, it's like you get up in the morning. What's the point? Right? You know? And
1: trying to tell you.
0: Yeah. So anyway, thanks for bearing with us here. Yeah, Allen enjoying his paternity leave. And you know he is dying to be here when the 49ers are dealing with any sort of issues.
1: Well, I'm glad that I'm glad that he isn't.
0: Yeah.
1: Because he would have one up here right now.
0: Mm-hmm.
1: You know, because I'm going to tell you like this. If the Raiders owner was going through some of this stuff, believe me, I'd be taking cheap shots. Mm-hmm. So I'm all open to the cheap shots. I don't want anybody out there listening, you know, and I think I speak for you in this point of, I'm not saying the 49ers aren't making mistakes as far as an organization, personally, privately,
0: right,
1: independently as an organization. Again, we could go back to talk about the last 3, 4, 5 years heading into the season, contract holdouts, right? This isn't something that the 49ers are familiar with. The Shanahan thing was a little different. The Jed York situation is completely different. Yeah. So I'm open and willing to take all the shots that you possibly want. I'm just happy to hear from some of the players and coaching staff to say, hey, look, man, that's an independent thing. That is separate from how we're getting down right now every single day.
0: Yeah. The story, I think, from the standpoint of ownership, got, if anything, maybe a little more embarrassing as more details came out. Would you agree with that, Jay?
1: I know. Matt Barrels, boy, he did some great reporting.
0: Are gonna report.
1: I saw it, and I was like, dang, Matt, who you been talking to? Man, I mean... Again, there's about 40,000 jokes that's prepared and ready to go. Just some of the things that occurred for this, you know, independent act to happen.
0: It's crazy. Described as that.
1: Yeah. Well, you know, I'm trying to make sure I'm on the up and up here.
0: Sounds like it would have been multiple acts.
1: Well, yeah, probably. You know, again, or at least attempt toward multiple acts.
0: Speculate. Yeah. Objection, Your Honor. Yeah, speculation. Yeah,
1: sound like it was multiple acts that were attempted and one got them caught. Bad Bears, if you want to see that through on The Athletic today.
0: Yeah. Somebody called Matt Kayla today, and I forget the gentleman's name. Thank you to that gentleman for listening. He asked the question, hey, how come the Shanahan story, they sat on it for so long, but the Jed York story we found out right away? And I think it gets down to one involved, a a crime, and there was no way you were going to hide that. Whereas with Kyle Shanahan, it happened in the the dead of the off season, and I think it was easier to conceal. There's no way, you know, the Jed York thing was going to come out. And I think the implication here in this question is, wait, why? What were they hiding with Kyle Shanahan? I don't know that they were hiding anything other than they just didn't want to deal with it at the time. But I, you know, that's the big difference here is one actually is, like, you know, involves criminal charges and the other one did not. It's a huge difference. No matter how you feel about one or the other, that's just the fact of it.
1: You're spot on. Accidents, unfortunately, happen daily.
0: Yeah.
1: Right? Kyle Shanahan was involved in a private matter, an accident.
0: Yeah.
1: Jed York, we know so soon as you hit that, I was going to say pulpit, but soon as you, not the pulpit, soon as you hit that courtroom, it becomes public information. Right? And so I'm not saying Shanahan's is not, because if you have to make a police report, it becomes public. But this is a little more in depth. It is a, like you said, a criminal case.
0: Yeah. In retrospect, I think it would have been better for all involved if we'd found out about the Shanahan situation earlier.
1: Agreed.
0: Yeah, but here we are.
1: I mean, of all the things, what were people asking and questioning? Did we know sooner? Why didn't we know sooner?
0: Yeah, it's just kind of there must be a reason. Well, what would the reason be?
1: Right.
0: I don't know. Yeah, well, you know, and I think the 49ers and Kyle Shanahan, I'm sure they had reasons for not wanting that out there, but in a way you open the door to that kind of speculation.
1: Sure.
0: Yeah.
1: Yeah.
0: That this too shall pass. By the way, the owners are meeting tomorrow. NFL owners have a meeting tomorrow, so it's expected. I know Mike Florio wrote about this. They were already meeting. It has nothing to do with Jed York specifically, but a lot of people think, that's something that they'll deal with as long as they're getting together. It's like, how do we figure out what to do here? And I would think the league definitely wants to reach some kind of decision here before the season starts and before the team goes to Australia. Some have suggested, and I think it's just media, like, maybe he would lose the team. Jay, there's no freaking way they're going to take the team from him.
1: Jed York?
0: Yeah.
1: No way. No way.
0: No.
1: No way. Man, please. If you set that type of precedent, then there's going to be a lot of issues on the back part of this, you know, when it comes throughout the league of other owners losing their team and their organization and their business. There's no way they're going to take the team from this. No, from him. You know, a lot of what has kind of, well, not a lot, but something that has went quiet and dormant, and because it's a private personal matter, is the fact that he is getting a divorce from his wife.
0: Yeah.
1: Right?
0: He filed for divorce.
1: In
0: yeah.
1: May.
0: In May. Yeah.
1: Yeah. May. Yeah. And so if we're talking about down the road having some issues when it comes to the ownership group, that's something to look at, because we know there's been precedent set when it comes to court, you know, legal battles, who owns what percentages of shares, things like that.
0: Yeah.
1: Those are the things, if you want to talk about ownership down the road, that may have to be figured out.
0: Yeah. As far as the rest of it, it's probably, other than the league deciding what to do, it's got to be, three games for an owner, two games? It doesn't really matter. What is an owner going to do over those two games anyway? It's all, you know, for appearances. Again, to make it look like, well, we really care about this. What does it matter from the football standpoint whether they suspend Jed York one game, two games, three games, or five games? It makes virtually no difference whatsoever.
1: Yeah.
0: So that's what they just have to figure out, what looks best for all parties involved. And then onward and upward, although, you know, Jed York is going to deal with the embarrassing fallout of this for probably the rest of his public life to a degree.
1: I would think so, especially because he's in the forefront of, you know, the media every single day. You're the owner of the San Francisco 49ers. It's one of the most, probably most respected brands in sports. You're forever going to deal with it. You know, it's just part of it.
0: Yeah. Also today we found out that Ja'Marr Chase in practice, it looked like a ball might have been slightly underthrown and he went back. And did you see the video this day?
1: Yeah, I did.
0: When you have this, and then he got up, and we don't know what any exam revealed yet. I haven't seen it yet, so I don't know if he's okay, but it looked like, wow, that could be really bad. Then it looked like, oh, he might be okay, which is kind of like what happened with Ashton Jeanty, right? It looked like, oh my goodness. I know I said this on the crossover, Jay, these guys are making so much money. I think sometimes when they go down with a twisted ankle or something like that, they're so frightened that they just stay down. And it looks like, oh my goodness, he's really hurt. And I think some of it is just the knowledge that if this is bad, it's going to change my whole life. Then fortunately, it seems like we're finding increasingly guys get up and they're, okay, I think I'm all right. Yeah. But you know what I mean?
1: Good point.
0: Yeah, that's what it looks like. Mm. I don't blame anybody for being very fearful when they suffer a soft tissue non-contact injury. But it seems like it's a trend now of, oh, did you see it? It looks terrible. Oh, no, I think he's going to be okay.
1: Well, it's the overreaction.
0: Yeah.
1: People are starving for information at this point.
0: Mm-hmm.
1: You can take it how you want to. It's true. It truly is. And when there's a quiet, day on the forefront, no news, sometimes people are looking for something. They're mm-hmm. looking to dive into, oh, that could be, that's it. Oh, my goodness. That's mm-hmm. the biggest thing ever. And then 2 days later, it's, what's next?
0: Yeah.
1: So I saw the video. I didn't think anything of it. It didn't look too serious. Who knows? I'm not a doctor. Yeah. Wasn't there. Yeah. Not on point. But I think you make a great point.
0: Mm-hmm.
1: We'll find out very soon.
0: Mm-hmm.
1: If not, I haven't seen anything yet, but pretty quickly.
0: Mm-hmm. Jay, do you have any thoughts on what Carmichael Dave shared today? I guess he reported it. I think his words were he reported it, and that is that Ben Simmons has a workout today in Florida, and the Kings are one of the teams that is present. Hmm. How about that?
1: Yes, you got to do your due diligence. Why not?
0: Mm-hmm.
1: Why not be in attendance?
0: Mm-hmm.
1: Money ain't a thing. Spend it on the flight. Get to Florida.
0: Yeah.
1: Put your shorts on.
0: Right.
1: Your linen pants. Scott Perry.
0: Stay with Mark Jones.
1: Yeah.
0: Mm-hmm.
1: Might as well bunk. Mm-hmm. Hey, roomie, let me slide up. Instead of the Airbnb or the hotel, save the King some funds.
0: Yeah, I am of the opinion right now that it gets to the point where you almost don't look serious about things. You're right, though. It's like, well, okay, doesn't hurt to look. But if the Kings are going to pursue something like this on top of the other things that we know that they have had some interest in, it almost starts to make me question, are you serious about any of this? You know what I mean, Jay?
1: Like they just playing around in your face.
0: And Ben Simmons.
1: Yeah.
0: Okay.
1: Well, you know what I try to do in many different situations, Whitey, instances of my life, and I don't do too well with this. You try and look at the positives versus the negatives, especially in sports.
0: Mm-hmm.
1: When I sit down and see how people make decisions, I truly try to figure out, well, what are the positives coming out of this if this is to happen? And when I sit down and look at the Ben Simmons, Oladipo campaign, Elfrid Payton, I think is what the four that CD Carmichael Dave put up
0: today.
1: The
0: four horsemen.
1: The four horsemen. There you go. No Arn Anderson. When I look at the four horsemen, the names, and it's no disrespect to them, but what are the positives in bringing any of these guys in? If they were rocking at a high level, they would already be on somebody's roster.
0: Mm-hmm.
1: Now, Don't get it twisted. Politics, things happen, injuries, whatever reason these guys aren't in the league, they're not playing, they're not active. And I'm not saying these dudes can't ball. But if it's me and I'm the Kings, I just got some other things I need to accomplish first.
0: Right.
1: And I'm good. Mm-hmm. I'm cool. Appreciate y'all. Nothing but love. I'll do my due diligence. We were in Vegas. Sometimes people do favors in sports. Rub your back to rub mine. That's in life. Hey, we were at the tryout, man. Blessings, much love. You look fantastic. Right now, where we're trying to go, you just don't fit our roster.
0: I wonder if in some ways it's similar to when a college coach may call an NBA team and say, hey, I got this guy. Could you just work him out? And then it gets out that you guys have worked him out. And, I'm not saying you need to draft him, but just it would help if you would bring him in. And then, I don't know.
1: Makes the interest.
0: Yeah.
1: Yes.
0: Meanwhile, and thank you, Jay, for sending me this. And I think 11th North already had this. The Kings, according to Michael Scotto, are stretching DeMar DeRozan's remaining $10 million salary for next season, league sources told Hoopsype. So DeRozan will be on the Kings books for $3.33 million each of the following 3 seasons. The Kings are stretching DeMar DeRozan's $10 million guarantee. We'll be back with more on Ben Simmons and the NFL. Look at, you know what, five teams that missed the playoffs last year are going to make it this year. We'll dive into that. We come back to Sackdown Sports. Don't go away.
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1: It's Jay and Whitey today, and Jay and I were just wondering, the Kings are, as Dave suggested today, if the Kings are attending a Ben Simmons workout today, or if they already have, and if they're looking at the likes of Elfrid Payton and Victor Oladipo, what are they doing? Kimberly asked a really good question in that regard, which we'll get to in just a second. Before we do you think Matt George, when he does his podcast, does he have like a maid or somebody, a janitor, whose job it is to clean up after him when he finishes his podcast? Because I'm telling you, just look at this today. For those of you that can't, if you're listening and not watching on YouTube, we got Coke Zero here, just about half of it, Jay.
2: All right. Toss it.
1: Just left there.
2: Yeah.
1: This is unusual. This is a Tootsie Pop wrapped, but in a baggie.
2: Okay.
1: Which makes me think it's like evidence in a murder or something. It's already wrapped. Why does it have to be in a, I don't know, but that also.
2: Throw that away.
1: Come on.
2: You sure it's Matt?
1: We're professionals, are we not?
2: Some would say.
1: Okay.
2: All right. Some would definitely disagree.
1: Mm-hmm. I know. I've left my share of items laying around. I know, but it's just.
2: You left Tootsie Pops around, man?
1: I've never left a Tootsie Pop that was wrapped in a cellophane bag or a baggie ever. Never, ever, ever. All right. Here's the question from Kimberly. Because Jay, right, we were saying, what are they doing? These guys weren't even on teams last year. Kimberly says, well, why was Precious not on a team? Good point, because the Kings did bring in Precious last year when he was, as everyone said, he was on the couch. And he really helped them. And he ended up working his way into a new deal. So maybe there's a method to this madness.
2: I'll refrain on that.
1: Really?
2: Yeah, because I'm the one that, and it, like, shouts out to Precious getting his contract and all.
1: Mm-hmm.
2: But if I'm the Kings organization, I'm trying to move in a different direction. That's just me.
1: Yeah. We're making some assumptions because they could go watch someone work out. That doesn't mean that they're, yes,
2: mm-hmm.
1: we're going to bring you in. But I just wonder how, given where they are, how they're not better off. And I know I'm not the first to ask this question. Are they not better off bringing in a younger player, giving minutes to younger players, either ones who aren't here or ones who are here? How are you better off giving minutes to one of the players we mentioned that they may be looking at, as opposed to some of the guys already on the team? I think that's a fair question, but I'm sure it's something that they've been dealing with themselves and asking themselves.
2: They got two roster spots that need to be filled at this point.
1: Mm-hmm.
2: I would, in a roundabout way, Precious wasn't on the couch for too long.
1: Right.
2: He had just been cut a couple months. Sounds like he was kind of mulling his offers.
1: And the Kings were kind of, they were in a tough spot because of some injuries in the front court.
2: Right.
1: So we need a forward. What are we going to do?
2: Right. Yeah. In a different little, different position.
1: Yeah.
2: I think Kimberly probably could argue it. Well, it looks like the Kings have already said the necessary move for them is to get a backup point guard. And I guess I wholeheartedly agree on that because that's what the Kings are telling us they need.
1: Mm-hmm.
2: So I'm not going to disagree. But I would say if I'm looking in that way of all the four, I go to campaign is because you and Jerry Reynolds and people have said, well, he just got through playing. He hasn't been on the couch.
1: Yeah.
2: Where the other three have kind of, been on the couch. Precious got cut 2 months before he signed, because he had cut in preseason, right?
1: Yeah.
2: Training camp, stuff like that.
1: He was back with the Heat again.
2: Yeah, and he was trying to figure out his next move. So it wasn't like he had been off for a year or two or took some time off or was overseas.
1: Right.
2: Versus something like the Elfrid Paytons of the world, the Victor Oladipos, and, of course, the Ben Simmons of the world.
1: Yeah, and there aren't in Ben Simmons plural. There's just the one, you know? And everyone knows it's a strange case. I just don't know. Do you want to get involved in that right now?
2: I don't know.
1: Everything this franchise is, known for, fairly or unfairly, and is going through right now.
2: Is that what
1: they want to do? Is that
2: maybe,
1: helping?
2: Maybe, man. Maybe. I honestly, I have no clue what's going on.
1: Well, right yeah, now, and we're man. Not there watching them work out, which is a fair so point.
2: So I said, I'm a refrain, man, because there's sometimes, this is the thing. Sometimes, as we talked about being professional versus sometimes the fan comes out of you.
1: Mm-hmm.
2: And the fan of me is like, what in the hell are we even talking about or doing? But that's not my job. Mm-hmm. Now, I could come out, you know, catch me on the pavement. I'm probably going to give you a little more real. I'm not saying I'm being fake. I'm just saying I'm being professional right
1: You're
2: now.
1: You're being guarded.
2: Yes, yeah. Absolutely.
1: Well, could I talk to Fan Jay? I'd like to talk.
2: Absolutely. Might not be here post that, but I might as well pack it up right now. Let me just roll up my headphones and you know, turn the mic off as soon as I'm done.
1: I know that in Cleveland, for some reason, one of the websites, realcavsfans.com, they just had a poll and they asked fans about, would you want the Cavs to sign Ben Simmons? Which is interesting, at least from this standpoint, there's been nothing linking the Cavs to Ben Simmons that anyone knows of. But they threw it out there. And at last check, and it's been a while here, but at last check, 757 votes and 54.2% said yes, they would be in favor of bringing in Ben Simmons. Cleveland fans. I'll bet you if we ran that poll here, and maybe we can, Jay, I don't know.
2: Okay.
1: Maybe we could put something up there.
2: All
1: just,
2: right.
1: You know, not trying to ask a leading question. Would you be in favor of bringing in Ben Simmons? I'll bet you it would be at least 65% against. Don't you think? I'm just guessing.
2: Yeah, I would say.
1: At least.
2: I tell you this. I think Carmichael Dave has done it long and far enough when it comes to throwing out, what do you think about Ben Simmons? I don't even think we need to put nothing out there. Mm-hmm. I think we have a good gist of what most Kings fans.
1: And I think he has a question. It's not that exactly, but
2: no.
1: I think he has, like, which of these four would you bring in?
2: So, right. Yeah, and if we checked it right now, I'm pretty sure Ben would be a little lower than the others.
1: I will check it when we have a second.
2: There we go. I'll pull it up here as we're having a conversation. Here goes the professional part. The Kings have to do the due diligence of what they're doing. Sometimes, as Kimberly had a great point, sometimes you got to unmask a diamond when you want, you know, when other people's don't see that. The jewels don't sparkle to everybody, but they may sparkle for you. Another man's trash is what? Another man's treasure.
1: Mm-hmm.
2: Another way to say it.
1: Yeah. Kimberly says, fair, Jay. I still think they're just looking for some deep bench vet player who can plug and play in case of emergency.
2: Definitely. Mm-hmm. Yeah. I don't disagree with that at all. I'm just saying the fan, Jay, is also saying we got to do better. Like, this is the one thing that I just refuse to do anymore as a Kings fan, and I've never really been this way, but I also put myself in other Kings fans' shoes. You know, they come here for the information. They come here to get some opinion. They come here to get some fact. They come here to make sure that they're on point, so when they're at the water hole, they having a great conversation and dominating their conversations, right?
1: Mm-hmm.
2: And being informative to other Kings fans who lean on them. But as a fan, Jay Whitey, there's no way possible I want none of these dudes. Why? Why would I want any of these cats on my team if I'm trying to win?
1: Mm-hmm.
2: Now, if they come, show, prove it to me, then I'm going to give you a pat. See, that's the thing. I don't have no problem saying, big dog, you proved me wrong. Shots out to you.
1: Yeah.
2: Get your money. Go out there and perform and do the best that you possibly can. But when in reality, we've been trying to discover diamonds in a minefield for too long. Can we go get a diamond that's shining for everybody instead of
1: that everyone knows? Right. Hey, there's a diamond.
2: There's
1: right
2: one
1: there.
2: Right there.
1: Let's just get that one.
2: Yes.
1: No, you want that piece of coal under there? Who knows?
2: Like,
1: right.
2: I don't want to have to keep throwing my diamond in the lab and growing it myself. Sometimes I want the one that was naturally, organically created.
1: Mm-hmm.
2: And as a Kings fan, we need to hold ourselves to a higher standard, which we do, which is why you always say we have the smartest fans in the game.
1: Mm-hmm.
2: Because we know we've been piddling down at the bottom for too damn long.
1: But I think that begs a really good existential question for the Kings, and we'll ask that when we come right back as we roll on Drive Guys on Sacktown Sports.
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2: What does it mean for the Kings? Carmichael Dave today on his fine program, his award-eligible program, reporting that the Kings were attending today Ben Simmons' workout in Florida. So when you look at the guys the Kings are, according to reports, interested in bringing in right now, which would be Ben Simmons, Campaign, Victor Oladipo, and Elfrid Payton. Jay and I are wondering, well, wait a minute. I mean, that how about somebody who actually is, you know, like in the league or maybe a younger player? So we're just trying to figure out what's going on here. And Jay, you were saying that you're wondering why the Kings are always trying to find the diamond in the rough, and maybe that speaks to how hard it is for a small market team to get the quality players. Other than the draft, you have to kind of be willing to take some risks and hope that you find gems that maybe other teams have given up on. I think that's kind of one of your few ways of you got to try.
3: Yeah, definitely. There's multiple ways to skin a cat. I'm definitely not disagreeing with that. Mm-hmm. I just think some of the names, you know, minus Campaign, the other three names that, and I'm just going off what Carmichael Dave listed on his poll today, the other three names, we know what they are. We're not unearthing anything that we don't know. You know,
2: I would say we know what they were. We don't even know what they are.
3: That's a great point. The gift is out the bag, big dog. Mm-hmm. You know what I mean?
2: Yeah.
3: We're rewrapping that gift. I got it from my auntie. Now I'm going to pass it to Whitey. Whitey going to pass it to Allen. Allen going to pass it to 11 North. 11 North going to slide it to Logical Raptors fan. Like, no, man, we know what that gift is.
2: But Allen not passing anything to anybody. All right.
3: Yeah. That same air fryer.
2: Let it fly. Yeah. I'm shooting it.
3: That same air fryer being tossed around the Sacramento community.
2: You mentioned Carmichael Dave's poll. Carmichael Dave on X, CarmichaelDave.com. At Carmichael Dave, pardon me. If you're GM Scott Perry, who of these four would you sign? Campaign, Elfrid Payton, Ben Simmons, Victor Oladipo. Campaign, I just voted for Campaign, 14%. Elfrid Payton, 3%. Victor Oladipo, 23%, which means Ben Simmons is getting 60% of the vote.
3: See, the whole opposite of what you thought. Yes. Man, I'm telling you.
2: Yeah.
3: That's the thing, man.
2: Rigged. It's rigged.
3: Man, it is, man.
2: It's kind really of a leading is. Question if Dave's the one asking it.
3: Well, yeah, you know, he's a huge Ben Simmons fan. He's been in the camp of Ben Simmons for quite a long
2: time.
3: Matter of fact, he may be connected to the agency, and we don't know.
2: Mm-hmm.
3: You know, he may be on the squad of Ben Simmons. Mm-hmm. He may be a part of integral part of
2: team
3: Ben Simmons' team.
2: Yeah,
3: he's definitely been rocking for Ben for a long time.
2: Maybe he's the one who's been, his private workout coach. That
3: maybe.
2: Would actually explain a lot.
3: Maybe. I was hoping it was a lethal shooter, but it may be Dave. Honestly, Whitey, it just comes down to a point, and that, you know, we have to, and they know they need to be better. We need to be better. I just hate that the Kimberly of the world, the 11 Norths of the world, the Ryan Cotas of the world, the TCs of the world,
2: mm-hmm.
3: man, great fans, great people. And we're consistently bargaining, telling ourselves that we need to, you know what? It's okay. It's all right.
2: Mm-hmm.
3: We're bargaining with our own fandom.
2: Nick,
3: and that's not cool.
2: Nick in EKG says, if you don't want any of these guys, who would you like to see? Give us some names. That's a fair question, Nick. We'll get back to that.
3: Yeah.
2: Chavez says, how many NBAers can you think of that started out promising, got derailed, injuries, head issues, etc., that revitalized the career years later? He points out that it happens with NFL quarterbacks, not NBAers.
3: Yeah.
2: And he says, good that point. Said, give me Oladipo. And then Devin, I mean, if those are my choices, Devin the dude says, I respectfully disagree that it's even possible for us to have the smartest fans in the league. When you've been watching nothing but dysfunction and losing basketball for 20 plus years, how in the world could we have the league's smartest fans? Not trying to knock us, but seriously. Well, Devin, the fans aren't running the team.
3: Right.
2: You're saying that if you watch dysfunction, that then that somehow makes you less smart? I don't agree with that. I appreciate your just weighing in here. No one's taking offense to that or anything.
3: No, absolutely not.
2: Mm-hmm.
3: Well, Whitey, who was the second person? Somebody from Elk Grove?
2: Nick. Yeah.
3: Yeah. I was sitting here trying to think of a couple of guys that was away from the NBA,
2: mm-hmm.
3: because of significant catastrophic injuries and come back to have a decent or a good career.
2: Yeah, that was Chavez.
3: Chavez, was one that said Chavez.
2: That doesn't happen.
3: Yeah, and then he was like, yeah, I'll take Oladipo.
2: Yeah.
3: No doubt, Chavez. I understand your plight, baby.
2: I gotta take one.
3: Yeah, I understand it. And that's what I'm saying. We don't deserve that anymore. We as Kings fans don't deserve that. So I don't want to say take offense, but I'm looking at it from an up close encounter with the fact of, man, I don't want none of them. Mm-hmm. You know, now I'm being a spoiled brat at this point because I feel like I've been understanding for so long.
2: Right.
3: As a Kings fan,
2: if I can't have what I want, I don't want anything.
3: Right. I'm done with it.
2: And as far as Knicks, says, give me some names. I would give you not specific names right now, Nick, although that's fair that you asked, but I'm just thinking somebody younger, some younger players, you know, that there's also a way of finding some diamonds in the rough. It's like, well, maybe Oladipo or Ben Simmons, maybe they're back, but you could also take a flyer on a younger player that hasn't found it yet. Right. I mean, and then the other side of that is we talked with Jerry about this. If the Kings are looking for someone to be basically Darius Acuff's caddy and you bring in someone like, say, Campaign is going to know his role and he's going to be fine with it. Well, maybe there is some upside if you bring in a young player and everyone knows Acuff's the guy, you're his caddy, and maybe that young player's like, well, maybe I do want to play more. Is that a bad thing, Jay? I mean, if Acuff had a guy behind him, was a young player, was like, you know, maybe, now it's unlikely he'd push him because Acuff would be better, but what if that guy did start to play better? That wouldn't be a bad thing, would it?
3: No.
2: Right.
3: Absolutely, it wouldn't.
2: Right.
3: I think for me, and everybody has their own direction in which they want to go, and that's perfectly fine. The first person, but to answer that question, the first person that came to my mind, he was a star, a stud, was Grant Hill. And then he went through tremendous amount of injuries.
2: Yes.
3: And he bounced back to have a decent career, right? Like, however you want to call decent after his injuries. Like, he played for Phoenix. He became kind of a good defender. Penny did that a little bit as well. We're talking about injuries that was like, oh, man, at that point in time, it was over with almost. Mm-hmm. And Grant Hill had a conversation with Matt Barnes and Steven Jackson about this where he was like, prior going into my injuries, I felt like I could be the next Jordan. You know, I was the man. And then after that, it slowed me down, and I just wanted to get back to playing good basketball. It's a great interview. Mm-hmm. But Grant Hill was one of the first ones that popped into my mind when it comes to who had catastrophic injuries and bounced back. Now, albeit he was at a high level prior to going into the injuries.
2: Yeah.
3: And Penny, too, same thing.
2: Brandon Roy tried, but I don't think he was ever able to just because of the physical challenges. Zachary Risachet going to be the true comeback story, says 11th North, who'd been having a really good day until he suggested that. That's too bad. Logical Raptors Fanatics says beggars can't be choosers. You check the projections for the Kings this year. Which good player wants to lose?
3: Great point.
2: Yeah,
3: that's a great point.
2: Yes, it truly is. It's like we've been talking a lot about, well, Gabe Vincent. Why don't they get Gabe Vincent? And, you know, Allen's been beating that drum very loudly. And it looks like Gabe Vincent may be in line to go to the Heat. And if that's the case, Gabe Vincent would have been, okay, Kings, great. I mean, you can't bring a guy in if he doesn't want to come in.
3: Yeah.
2: Yeah, you're right. You're absolutely right.
3: Yeah, for sure. Mm-hmm. I mean, Gabe is definitely somebody that would be on my radar if he was super interested. I know Sean Padula was somebody that Allen talked about. Yeah. I'm super interested when it comes to that, right? Mm-hmm. So there are some names out there where I'm like, okay, I don't really know what he is right now, but I would like to see him get an opportunity, a la Daquan Plowden. I don't really know what I didn't really know what DQ was prior to coming here.
2: Right.
3: To me,
2: right.
3: It looked like he has some talent. He was very long. He did some things in the NBA, but nobody really gave him an opportunity. I kind of think the Kings have given him a decent opportunity. And what has happened? Kimberly talked about Precious Achiuwa. Now, Precious was definitely highly rated coming out of high school and college.
2: Old. He's not an older guy.
3: Yeah, he's super young too, right? In the NBA.
2: Yeah.
3: He's 25 and under, which I think he's 25. But those are the type of things that I'm willing to accept at this point. That's why I said, if I'm attacking it professionally, then it's a different conversation. Now, I spun off there as a fan because I'm speaking for some of the fans who are screaming, who are pulling their hair out, right? And so I can separate both, but as a fan, I'm just over the charade. I'm over the, you know, the merit.

0: with our own selves.
1: Yes.
0: I said that, and I...
1: Mm-hmm. You're right.
0: You spoke about this last week where you were like, you pretty much summed it up with what you just talked about, but it's, why are fans, and then we can bring it to Kings fans, why do we have to do mental gymnastics to see something working when sometimes the obvious seems to be there?
1: Yeah.
0: The obvious doesn't always work, but the obvious seems to be there. Sometimes let's just march into the light of the obvious. And if it goes wrong, then I'm willing to accept that because I've been doing mental gymnastics with the non-obvious. With the hitting.
1: Yes. Next hour, Rod Brooks is going to join us with the latest on the 49ers at the bottom of the hour. And when we come back, more on what we know and don't know about the Kings and Ben Simmons. A little more NFL on top of that, too. 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
4: 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He will alternate playing the field while DHing as well while ramping up his workload. Jacob Wilson will see a doctor this week for next steps on his left shoulder. Wilson's not expected to return this season. Nix Kurtz is also done for the 2026 season as he was transferred to the 60-day injured list.
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2: Yeah, I got a couple or three quick updates on what's going on in the NFL. Then we'll get back to our conversation about Ben Simmons and the Kings. And again, bottom of the hour, Rod Brooks is going to join us, 49er analyst. So we'll get a clear idea from him what exactly is going on and off the field for the 49ers. Ja'Marr Chase, according to the Bengals, he suffered a non-contact injury today that looked very scary initially, but the Bengals say he is fine after he suffered a left knee injury. I was trying to go to practice today. I was trying to get back in. I promise. So it'll be up to others inside the building to see how much work he does during the rest of the preseason, but it looks like he's okay. Although, again, as we discussed earlier, there were initially a lot of fears when he went down. And that's the way it is now. Somebody goes down non-contact injury, and players are so afraid of suffering a catastrophic injury that they're very slow to get up. And but it looks like he's okay. We also have, let's see here, on Ashton Ginty, Coach Kubiak says he's on the mend. When asked about the severity of Ginty's injury and if he will begin the season on the injured list, Kubiak said he's on the mend. So the Raiders are playing that close to the vest. Then we had at 49er camp today, both Kyle Shanahan and Fred Warner were asked by the media about Jed York and what this means for the 49ers. And both of them, I mean, the message was very clear. It does not impact what we're doing on the football side at all. Is that true? I happen to think it is true, but that definitely was the message they were sending. Well, Kyle, is there a message? Do you have anything to say to the team about this? No. Why would I do that? That was inappropriate and not necessary. So clearly, that's the message from the 49ers. They support, obviously, their owner, but as far as the football aspect of it, two different things, Jay. That's the message.
3: Sounds like that is. Mm-hmm. You're sticking to it, and you know, hopefully they can make that make sense for themselves inside the locker room and the people that's there, coaching staff and the players, and they can, push that to the side and go out onto the field and get some wins for the Niner faithful.
2: Yeah. Meanwhile, as you may have heard, Carmichael Dave today on the Jason Ross Show with Carmichael Dave may appear. Carmichael Dave said that according to sources, the Kings were attending a Ben Simmons workout today in Miami. So we've just been talking about what does that mean for the Kings? And maybe we're overreacting. Maybe it's a matter of, all right, we were already there. We're just going to go watch him work out. Doesn't mean anything necessarily, but it just seems like there's a pattern here. It appears that the Kings are looking at a lot of guys that you'd think most teams wouldn't be interested in. From Logical Raptors Fanatic, Simmons is a clown show, but Depot Payne are fine, etc. And 11th North says, I'm all alone on Risache Island. That's fine. I like the seclusion, peace, and quiet. I'm hoping Risache could find at 11th North. I was a little harsh with you, but good for you. You stick to your guns. You stick to your guys.
3: Yes, sir.
2: Mm-hmm. Logical Raptors Fanatic also says, I get the fan stress, but at the same time, if the Kings were like a playoff team, maybe done, and others would be interested in showing them working in a winning system, then get paid. Yeah, that's part of it too. The Kings, it's the whole, you may have even said this, Jay, or somebody maybe said it in the chat, beggars can't be choosers.
3: Yeah. We've been that.
2: Yeah. And that's the reality of it.
3: Yeah.
2: We want to come play for us? Not really. Well, that's okay, because we're looking at these other guys.
3: We're hunting.
2: They're in the hospital right now, but they're going to be out pretty soon, and we think they can play pretty well.
3: Yeah, it's a difficult cycle, man. Mm-hmm. The cycle has been very difficult for Kings fans and a lot of other NBA teams, fans of other teams as well. I mean, we're not alone. It just feels like the walls are closing in on us every now and then when the Kings don't get certain things done and you're out here politicking for your team to be, you know, the best and want them to win. And we're out here spending our money, time and effort and putting all those things above, putting them into, you know, our whole fandom. And so it's frustrating sometimes, right? That's why I say when you look at it professionally, I can understand the Kings doing their due diligence.
2: Mm-hmm. I understand Scott Perry would have some interest in at least talking with Oladipo and Elfrid Payton because he was involved in them being drafted. He's known them a long time.
3: Sure.
2: And obviously, if he was involved in drafting them, he trusts them and what they're, you know, the essence of who they are and what they are. I get that. Campaign, as you said, if you're looking for a veteran point guard who's available, who's proven he can do some things, mm-hmm. that's him. Mm-hmm. I mean, he can shoot. Mm-hmm. He's not going to make all league, but he's proven, he's a proven commodity. The Ben Simmons one is the one that I just am not excited about at all. And I know initially when we were talking about it with Alan weeks ago, I thought, well, why not? But the more I think about it, I can think of some reasons why not. If I'm building, you know, culture and I've got my six principles and all that, and this is all still, I mean, the cement is fresh. Definitely. I'm laying the foundation, but, you know, it's like you put in the new driveway and the next door neighbor's three-year-old comes over and, you know, walks through it. I don't want Ben Simmons coming in and messing up the wet cement of the foundation. Because
3: yeah.
2: he has not been about those things that the Kings say they are trying to build upon. Fair?
3: Very
2: fair. He just
3: has
2: not been about those
3: things. Yeah, very fair. It's kind of, a lot of it's been the opposite.
2: Yeah.
3: And a lot of it's kind of been selfish. A lot of things and a lot of ways that he's went about his career, you look at it and it turns a lot of different folks off. It turns fans off. It turns NBA circles off. A lot of media members mm-hmm. have looked at Ben Simmons as being selfish. And, you know, I don't know Ben Simmons from a can of paint. And I haven't, I mean, beside the obvious and certain things that we read about it, you do your little research. But beyond that, I don't really know his character.
2: Right. That's fair.
3: Sure. Yes. Right. So
2: yeah. don't that, know. And that really is pretty much true of anybody.
3: Anybody. Right. Yeah. Unless you know them.
2: Yeah.
3: Yeah.
2: Yeah.
3: So all I say that to say, setting the precedent, all you can do is take what you see. All you can do is receive what you get. And so if what I've been shown the Ben Simmons way, then absolutely. Why do exactly what you're talking about? He doesn't fit the six pillars, the principles of what the Sacramento Kings are looking for. Those things don't fit from the perception, right? Mm-hmm. Now, it may not be reality, but perception is reality. And so, for me, I'm out on the Ben Simmons. The Oladipo situation, I'm good. I'm good to see him healthy.
2: Mm-hmm.
3: I'm glad that he is back. He's been a baller for a very long time. He's had some catastrophic, unfortunate injuries. And I hope he plays his way back into the NBA on a roster, making money, supporting his family, him and his family.
2: Mm-hmm.
3: But as far as me, I'm not looking for that here for the Sacramento Kings. I'm not saying it is an experiment because it may not be. He may come out and ball and, you know, do what he does. But I'm also using my, you know, being smart here and the fact that if that was the case, if the NBA circles felt that he would bounce back and be a significant addition to anybody's roster, it would already be done.
2: Yeah. It appears that there's this thought that, well, you know, some veteran mentorship and leadership would be good for this team. And I know we've been around and around on this, but maybe that was more valuable in the past in the NBA. Bottom line in today's NBA, and this has probably always been true, is either you can play or you can't.
3: True.
2: And if you can't play, it's going to be hard for you to help me, right? No matter how many years you played before or how good your character is, especially with this team right now, Kings need talent. They need guys who can play. They need guys who can put the ball in the basket.
3: Defend.
2: They need a lot of, yeah, yeah.
3: They got a lot of needs.
2: I don't know if they have the luxury of saying, well, this guy, you know, great character guy, and he's going to make us better.
3: Yeah.
2: Even if he doesn't play that well. Nah, I don't think
3: that. Well, then hire him as a coach.
2: Yeah. And that's the other thing.
3: Development coach.
2: Yeah.
3: You know?
2: How many mentors do you need? You see how many coaches are sitting behind the head coach at a game?
3: If you have a better relationship with that person, then maybe we will hire him.
2: Yeah.
3: Young player.
2: Mm-hmm.
3: I just don't need him to be filling up a roster spot where I could be looking for something else more important
2: mm-hmm.
3: that fits my team.
2: Do you think there's value for the Kings, a team that might not win a lot of games? Is there value in, let's say you bring in Ben Simmons, is he going to draw people to your franchise? Are people going to come to watch him play?
3: That's a great question.
2: Ben Simmons, or even Oladipo, who I know doesn't have the cachet of
3: yeah.
2: being the number one pick, but hey, we bring these guys in, it gives people another reason to come out and watch us because, let's face it, we're not winning as many games as we would like.
3: That's a great question. And the Kings have been accused of that even going back to last year with Russ Westbrook.
2: Mm-hmm.
3: You know, so.
2: And I'm not even, I understand the word you use, accused. To me, it's, it, you know, you that's part of what you have to do.
3: True.
2: You are trying to get customers to come, you know, pay their way into your
3: the
2: gym.
3: The entertainment factor.
2: Yeah. So yeah. I'm not saying that's a horrible thing or anything. It is the reality of it.
3: Yeah, I think they've, and when I use the word accused of accusations as, because you are deficient in the wins.
2: Yeah.
3: You know, winning brings, as they say, it cures everything, yes. Right? Winning brings the fans.
2: Mm-hmm.
3: What is super interesting here in Sacramento is the fans have always been supportive, even through the non-winning seasons, even through the non-winning times, even through the most difficult times.
2: Mm-hmm.
3: So you can acute now when you get comfortable. And this is the thing. I just saw somebody say Groundhog Day. When it feels like it's Groundhog Day and it's repetitive, sometimes as a fan, it can feel like, well, you know what? I don't know if we're even in this thing to win it. Are we in this thing to sell tickets? And that's where I'm saying the accusations, because you get comfortable being a loser.
2: Mm-hmm.
3: And I don't want to be that.
2: No.
3: Hence why I started with saying, as a fan, you get to bargaining with yourself.
2: Mm-hmm.
3: You're starting to bargain like, oh my goodness. Well, what am I really trying to accomplish?
2: You're rationalizing.
3: Right. Yes.
2: Yeah.
3: Yes. Mm-hmm. I don't want to do that no more.
2: Mm-hmm.
3: As a fan, professionally, it's not that easy. I understand that. But at some point in time, the professional side, you're going to start to accept. I mean, you're going to start to receive some of those accusations because the winning has not been there. The winning has not been showcased to a fan. But as you said, them doors are still open, big dog.
2: Mm-hmm.
3: Them ticket prices are still rising.
2: Mm-hmm.
3: You're still asking for that jersey money. You know, farm to Fort Capital, and the wine bottles are still popping at the G1C.
2: Mm-hmm. Well, I don't know what you've heard, and I know you're plugged in ways that I am not. And I don't have whatever, you know, Dave's source is. I don't know who that is, so I don't have that source. So I'm not trying to say, well, you know, blah, blah, blah, blah. I have heard a little bit, actually, through other people, and all I've heard on Ben Simmons in recent weeks was that some of the key basketball people weren't that excited about it. Now, that can change. And even if that's true, you know, like we've said a million times today alone, well, it doesn't hurt you to go look.
3: Sure.
2: So I still am skeptical that anything's going to happen here. And I don't blame Dave, who's been saying for years, Ben Simmons, they're going to go look at Ben Simmons. Yeah. So, you know, he wants to do a little woo. Yeah. I certainly don't begrudge him that. But I'm still skeptical that anything happens. And if something does happen, I'll actually be a little scared about it.
3: You're gonna be frightened?
2: Yeah, because it's like, well, why are they doing that? But you know, I'll try to find out more. It is fascinating that the Kings are even going, because it'd be very easy at this point with Ben Simmons to just say, wish you all the best, we're just not interested.
3: We're just not interested.
2: You know?
3: Yeah, you have to do your due diligence.
2: Mm-hmm.
3: And I understand that, because he played at a high level for a very short time.
2: Mm-hmm.
3: For a very short time, he was a reckoning to deal with, right?
2: Mm-hmm.
3: He's
2: yeah.
3: one of them guys.
2: All these talent, and a defender, Jay.
3: Yes, yes, yes. Long too, very long. Loved the athleticism prior to his back injuries. I'm just not exactly sure what he has to offer, and I think that's what the Kings are going to look. They're going to look for the fact of, we don't know what he really is either.
2: Yeah.
3: And there's just a little bit of hope, maybe. There's a little bit of glimmer of hope that he might be able to reciprocate what he had done prior to those injuries.
2: Mm-hmm.
3: And so if it's just the littlest, a pinch, mm-hmm. there's a millimeter of hope. We want to make sure that we're in the building and we don't get caught with our pants down and somebody else signs him. Then he comes back and he's all defense, or, you know, all NBA defensive.
2: Let me ask you this, Jay. Do you need like a Gatorade and a towel? Because it sounds like you were just doing mental gymnastics.
3: I was, brother.
2: Where you were.
3: I'm telling you.
2: I thought so.
3: As I said.
2: Did you pull anything?
3: Maybe. Starting to cramp up a bit.
2: That's what we do as Kings fans, right?
3: No.
2: Well, maybe.
3: Right.
2: Well, maybe.
3: Right. Mm-hmm. And that's the thing. As fans, we start to look at it and say, why are they down there? What could be the reason, Whitey, that my beloved Sacramento Kings, the brass, the front office, the general manager, has flown all the way across country, if they weren't visiting Mark Jones already, to go see Ben Simmons, who for the last name your years has shown to us that he is not a top commodity in the NBA.
2: And he's shown, I think, that he's really not necessarily a guy who likes to play basketball that much. Which
3: probably
2: is, in some ways, that's the most alarming. And yeah, that's like, okay, well, good for you, but
3: right.
2: All right, I don't know that we want to have that be part of our program. But yeah, you see,
3: I
2: saw the. Did you see the video? His workout video?
3: No, I haven't, because I just refused.
2: It was terrible.
3: I refuse to hit the play button on stuff like that anymore.
2: Well, at least you. I wish Alan was here. You know, he's probably crunched the tape. Normally you see a guy's like mixtape or highlight video. It's like, well, of course that's great because it's his mixtape. I saw Ben Simmons like, that wasn't even that good.
3: Be careful. You know why? Because Ben might be inked to this roster quick, man.
2: I know. That's still what I thought. That's still what I thought of the
3: video. I get it, man. Because that's
2: it.
3: You see the fan of basketball, the knowledge, as you always talk about, the smartest fans. Mm-hmm. That's your mental capacity as a smart basketball person. Maybe. Intelligent. You're looking at it and you're saying, the alarm is blaring.
2: Mm-hmm.
3: Bang, bang, bang. This ain't it. That's not really working for me.
2: Have you ever heard of a movie called Tenacious D and the Pick of Destiny? It's a movie. I haven't seen it, but it came out. Jack Black was in it. And I remember seeing the preview for it and watching the preview and going, that preview was terrible. And if the preview's terrible, the movie's going to stink because the best parts are in the preview. There's also, Will Ferrell made a Sherlock Holmes movie with John C.
3: I kind of remember Riley. Seeing that. Never watched it, though.
2: Yeah, and I remember watching the preview going, oh, that's bad. The preview stinks. So that's all. You know, if the preview's not great, is the movie going to really be that good?
3: The preview hasn't captivated your attention.
2: But, you know, I'm probably overreacting a little bit to just a little bit of video.
3: Yeah. Well, you know, we've been known to do that as fans in certain sports.
2: If the Ben Simmons interest, whatever level it's at, if some of that has to do with, hey, we're trying to find reasons to get people to come out to the arena, I don't begrudge them anything. You do have to consider that when you're probably going to have a season where you're not going to win a lot of games.
3: Here you go.
2: Hopefully everything falls into place and like, look at that. It all worked out. But I don't, you know, I'm not thinking that's terrible. I think that's part of business today.
3: I'll say this. You just asked me. Sounds like you just did a little mental gymnastic there too. You need some ice?
2: I think I do. I need to alternate the heat and the ice.
3: The icy hot, man.
2: Mm-hmm.
3: We're in a tough situation, no doubt about it.
2: Mm-hmm.
3: As Kings fans, we move forward this season. Coming into this season, I think we all can agree that winning, as much as we all want it to be, may not be the number one goal for this organization. It sounds crazy to say that, but we've seen organizations fall under that umbrella, you know, many years.
2: Mm-hmm.
3: Now, you talked about it. Alan's talked about it. We're living in different times when it comes to NBA lottery and how it works out. So
2: right.
3: It makes you question what is the goal. And when you know the goal for the most part is not winning at a high level this year, it's about developing. Like you said, the foundation, building on the foundation.
2: Mm-hmm.
3: When you see the names of some of these gentlemen who have been put forth as being options for the Sacramento Kings, you're like, nah, something's not right. And that allows you to then just come up with the observation of what you just said, which is, well, you know, I can't really blame them if they want to bring some ticket sales in here. Like, no, Whitey, no, no.
2: The real Buddha says, LOL, it's the last spots on the roster. You might as well swing big.
3: But it's been, shouts out to real Buddha, has Ben Simmons swinging big?
2: Mm-hmm. He says they could be good. It's not impossible. Yeah, well.
3: Very true.
2: Yeah, and the Kings go and watch them. We haven't, other than that, you know, video I saw, we haven't been privy to any of these workouts.
3: Yes, but I would ask the real Buddha, you know, jump in on this.
2: Mm-hmm.
3: They've seen Oladipo in July. Still yet to be signed, still yet to be inked. The Sacramento Kings weren't the only organization that was there at the workout in Las Vegas during Summer League. There were multiple teams.
2: I think he's all but signed.
3: By the Kings?
2: Yeah.
3: You think he has a quiet agreement?
2: Maybe.
3: Okay.
2: I mean, just the way he was, yeah, there's some mutual interest there.
3: And depending on what they do in between with the other spot?
2: Yeah, maybe.
3: Man.
2: Mm-hmm.
3: I guess.
2: Mm-hmm. He's close with Domas, you know.
3: Yeah. Then why not put it out there?
2: I don't know.
3: What are we waiting on?
2: I don't know.
3: Yeah. So
2: I'm not sure.
3: If you find something that you like.
2: Maybe they were trying to figure out, pardon me, Jay, I'm sorry for interrupting you. Maybe they were trying to figure out what exactly they were going to do with DeRozan's money. And by the way, DeRozan, according to reports today, they're going to stretch the $10 million they owe him over the next 3 years. So 3.3 per year over the next three. Maybe that was one thing they had to figure out before they figured out, all right, Victor, here's what we can pay you. I don't know. It's just
3: maybe financial gymnastics.
2: Yeah.
3: Because now they're right up against the apron, but this does allow them to sign some, league minimums, vet minimums.
2: Yeah.
3: For guys like an Oladipo, like a Ben Simmons, Campaign, Elfrid Payton, guys who have a lot of time invested into the league. You know, it definitely allows them to put them under that first apron.
2: You know what Brett Siegel says, smart decision. The Kings will move below the luxury tax. Mm. And only have $3.33 million on the books for DeRozan's salary through the 28-29 season. So yeah, that might be one of the things that's been holding up this final roster decision.
3: So if I'm hearing you correctly, come manana or maybe even today, we're gonna be hearing about Oladipo.
2: I don't know.
3: I don't know.
2: If we do, then that would show that my theory was correct. And maybe they love what they see from Ben Simmons, and maybe they get that done today too.
3: Lock it in.
2: Mm-hmm.
3: All right. Mm-hmm. And I have some other film to present for Whitey to partake in.
2: Mm-hmm. 11th North says Allen's voice. Come home. That's my bit.
3: Who does he want to come home?
2: I'm not sure. Because
3: none of them dudes been here before.
2: That's right.
3: Matter of fact, send him to the Sawyer. Put them in the Sawyer.
2: Mm-hmm.
3: As visiting team members.
2: Yeah.
3: Let them come home.
2: Yeah. Rod Brooks. He used to be on the show last year. Now, come on home, B. Rod Brooks. Breaking down the 49ers for us next on Sackdown Sports.

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2: Yeah, it's been far too long. We welcome back to the show 49er analyst, NBC Sports Authentic. He's also a Giants and a Warriors analyst. Host of the Quality Hang Pod, Rod Brooks with us. How you doing, Rod? What's going on?
3: Yeah. What's up, good people? It's been too long. Let me get right in the shot here. Hang on.
4: Oh, you good, baby. You good.
3: Am I good? All right. What's happening, fellas? How you doing?
2: We're doing fine. Anything going on with the 49ers this week?
3: No, dog. Just just getting ready for a, just a random game in Australia. Against one of your biggest rivals. No big deal. Nothing popping.
2: I got to tell you, Rod, honestly, yesterday I hadn't heard about this, and I was on X, and your tweet was the first I saw, and I think you said, oh, today just got really interesting, and I didn't know what you were talking about, but I caught the tone, so I was like, uh-oh. So that's when I started scrambling around searching. But the message today was pretty clear from Kyle, from Fred Warner, that it will not affect football, right? Right or wrong?
3: Yeah.
2: That's the message I'm sending?
3: Absolutely. And that's not just towing the company line. I mean, listen. Let's go back 15 plus years and how messy it was between the football side of things, football ops, as they call it in the building, and ownership. It was bad, right? You had some good years with Harbaugh, but there were a lot of leaks. That relationship between football ops, Harbaugh, ownership, the Yorks was messy. Then you get into the Chip Kelly years and all that, blah, blah, blah, blah. In the last 9-10 years, and oddly enough, it coincides with Kyle Shanahan and John Lynch getting into the mix as coach and GM, that the two estates, football ops and ownership, have been completely separate. Okay, football people doing football stuff, and the Niners have great success with football people doing football stuff, and the owner has been paying people. Negotiations have been a bit contentious with certain guys, but they paid people. Let's get that clear. People have been paid. They pay people for how long you pay them. So I say all that to say this. Football is going to remain the way it is. What Jed York did is a stain on Jed York, is a stain on the York name. It's a stain on the Niners brand for sure. But football wise, nothing is going to change. And that's a credit to Jed York, because mistakes he made during the Harbaugh years and years after that, before Kyle Shanahan and John Lynch got into the mix, mistakes that he made then, he corrected for times like these, except we didn't expect Ford to happen like this.
2: No. Maybe Jay did, but I didn't.
4: No, wasn't expected to pop up. My wife tell me, what's up with the owner of the 49ers? Yeah, I wasn't expecting that on a Monday. RB, you know, one of the questions that Whitey proposed to me earlier in the show, which I found super interesting, is, and I'll propose it to you, would you have liked to seen Jed York release a statement through the team, or him jump onto the podium versus seeing a Shanahan, John Lynch, or Fred Taylor, who they ran up there today? Would you rather see Jed York come out and say something first, or are you good with the fact that Kyle Shanahan was kind of the first person to speak?
3: Well, I mean, listen, nothing good is going to come out of Jed York getting in front of the media and speaking. All right. I think, the thing that people care about the most is the on-field product. The thing that is, when this is all done, the thing that people are going to focus on most is the football. And what's the best part of the Niners right now? It's the actual team. Okay. It's the players. It's the coach, Kyle Shanahan. So I think, again, nothing good is going to happen to have Jed York sit in front of the media, because if that's the representation of the San Francisco 49ers, and what's today's date? August 25th, 2026, that's a bad, bad thing. But if the focus is on a good football team that is stable enough to handle a very bizarre situation like the Niners have had thrust upon them, with Jed York and his Ohio dalliances last week, to me, the smart thing to do is to put forth the most positive and most stable part of this franchise, which is what happens on the field, led by Kyle Shanahan, Fred Warner, and the like.
2: Mm-hmm. And by the way, it was Rod that said thrust upon them. I didn't say that.
3: Hey, I mean,
2: you said it.
3: I did.
2: Yeah.
3: that's where we are right now, is that, I mean, this whole thing is so, it's, it's bizarre. It's gross. And, you know, now that we're getting more information about Jed York's personal life and more information about the transaction, he gets no pity from me.
2: Right. Okay. I gotcha. Yeah. And by the way,
3: but on a human level, it's sad. It's sad. It's gross. It's very, very gross, but it's sad as well.
2: Mm-hmm. For what it's worth, you know, in reference to Jay's question, initially I thought, oh, he should be the one to speak first. But then I realized, to the point you just made eloquently, it's like, nah, what matters is that people know football is, that's all that the football people care about is the football. So it was great that they did get that message out there. Now, do you have any idea? Perhaps you don't, but I know owners, I believe, are already meeting tomorrow. Do you think we will hear anything soon from any kind of discipline? Do you have any idea what that discipline might entail from the league in terms of the conduct code violation?
3: Well, let me tell you what I don't know. I don't know what discipline is going to come down or what's going to happen. I can tell you what I do know, that they're not going to take the team from him.
2: Right.
3: And he's not going to sell. Okay. Mm-hmm. Again, the transaction, or almost transaction, is gross, okay? But it's a misdemeanor, all right? They're not taking a team away from a dude for a misdemeanor, all right? What Jerry Richardson did, all his sexual harassment when he was the owner of the Panthers, you got to go. Daniel Snyder, his reign of terror, you got to go. But for a misdemeanor, as gross of a misdemeanor as it is, ain't nobody taking a team away from him, and he's not going to sell. And listen, there are owners who are still in the league who have had things levied against them and have been accused of things and also have been found guilty of things that were way worse than Jed York did. And I'm just looking at it from the law of felonies. All right.
2: Yep.
3: Jimmy Haslam, the owner of the Browns, had his offices raided for his truck stop company by the FBI and the IRS for defrauding customers and defrauding the government. He still owns the Cleveland Browns, all right? Jerry Jones, paternity suits. We've seen the pictures. We know the stuff.
2: Mm-hmm.
3: Jerry Jones still owns his team. Jim Irsay, I'm not speaking ill of the dead. You can Google it. Mm-hmm. This happened. No, he had a problem, but Jim Irsay had $30,000 in cash in a pillowcase with a bunch of loose prescription pills. He owned his team until the day that he unfortunately passed away. Oh, by the way, he also had a mistress die in his crib. Jed York, what he did was gross. They ain't taking his team away for a misdemeanor. Now, you might want him to sell it because you don't like him. That's But you might want him to sell it because you don't like it. They ain't taking his team from him. Mm-hmm. It's going to be a fine. It's going to be a mea culpa. And I hope the dude gets his life right.
4: Joined by Rob Brooks, NBC Sports Bay Area and 49er analyst, of course, Costco Navigator, which I love to see my boy RB speak on. RB jumping.
3: I got to go there soon. Anyway, school just started. I got
4: to
3: feed animals I got in my house.
4: Talk to me. I only got one, believe me, like a tornado through that thing. But let's jump onto the field for me real quick, RB. You know, we've been hearing nothing but fantastic things about Strip Club, my boy Dejon Stribling, which is what nickname I'm going with. Just, have you had an opportunity to see him up close and personal? I have not. I figured you have. Just, is he jumping off the page? Does he look like what we're hearing, or is this a little bit of fluff?
3: Let me tell you something. So I had the opportunity to go to, so the last camp practice was today. Niners have a game on Thursday, then they get ready for that random game against the Rams in Australia that is of no consequence whatsoever. Right. So I've seen the majority of the practices at camp. I'm telling you, from the first day I walked in, I didn't go to the first day. So my first day was the second day of camp. Dejon Stribling, literally, you could tell immediately how good this young man was. And listen, I'm a college football fanatic. I saw him play at Ole Miss, but never did I think, oh, this guy is basically a first-round draft pick. He was drafted first in the second round. I'm going to call it a first-round draft pick. Never once did I think, seeing him in person, everything is true. First thing you notice about him, he catches everything away from his body. Okay. His hands are like vice grips. Catches everything away from his body. Doesn't allow the ball to get into him, to bounce off of his chest, and also makes it easier for a defender. Another thing he does, he operates like a basketball player, where he uses his body to shield the defender. So now not only does the defender have the inability to get the ball because he's catching it away from him, now he cannot get through Stribling's body. Oh, yeah, by the way, he's fast. And I love, there's one thing that Mac Jones said early in camp. He goes, Stribling gets it, Strib, boy, the flying Hawaiian, as he called him, gets it because a lot of young, fast guys at wide receiver, they will slow down as the ball is approaching him. He goes, Strip keeps his speed up, and that makes it easier for me, as Mac Jones saying this, it makes it easier for me as a quarterback. So not only is he fast, he knows how to use that speed. I say all that to say this. I get it's camp. I get his practices. I get what we've seen in preseason games has been amazing. The dude is the absolute real deal. And here's another thing. They line him up everywhere, okay? They line him up at X. They line him up on the other boundary. They line him up in the slot. I've seen in practice, but I've seen them also try a couple of jet sweeps, a couple of handoffs. And he makes catches and first downs from all of those wide receiver positions. So Kyle Shanahan knows he's got a young dude that he can put anywhere on the field, and that guy is going to get some yards, and he's going to make some first downs. DeShon Stribling is the absolute real deal.
2: Nice. Rod Brooks with us. So, RB, where will the improvement come from this year if the 49ers are, maybe they are better and they win fewer games, that's a possibility, but if they're going to be better this year, where is the improvement going to come from?
3: Yeah, I mean, it's both sides of the ball. Start with the offense first, and this gets back to Stribling. One of the problems the Niners had against the Seahawks in Week 18 and then just getting mollywopped, getting Peter rolled in that division game, man, is that the Seahawks, to their credit, because they're so good, especially their safeties, is that they weren't worried about any Niner receivers getting behind them. So they had everybody at the line of scrimmage, okay? Now you have DeShon Stribling, and hopefully you have Mike Evans for the majority of the season. Now the Seahawks, and hopefully other teams for the Niners' sake, now they got to worry about receivers getting behind them. So they back off the line of scrimmage a little bit. Maybe you have less guys in the box. I say all that to say that's going to make things easier for the Niner run game. Niners averaged less than 4 yards a carry last year. That's not good enough. They were not good at all in terms of explosive plays on the ground. Christian McCaffrey played the majority of the year. The reason for that is because no one respected the Niners' downfield pass game. So now if the Niners have a downfield pass game, the thought is boxes are going to be lighter. They're going to be able to run the ball more successfully in early downs and then have the entire playbook open for Kyle Shanahan in second down and third downs. And again, have those explosive plays. So that's on the offense. They have to do that. Defensively, real simple. We all know it. Got to find a way to get a pass rush. Because if they don't get a pass rush, your secondary is exposed. And one of the interesting things I found this camp is all of the Niners DBs, actual defensive backs and safeties, were saying they love this Raheem Morris system because they can now just read the quarterback and react. They don't have to cover for as long as they did. That's all great, but they're going to have to cover for a longer time if there is no pass rush. Niners only had 20 sacks last year, only had six interceptions. Those two things are absolutely tied together. So the Niners have got to find a way to get a pass rush, and I think they're on their way to doing that. Maybe we'll talk about Bosa here in a second. Oso Odighizuwa is the real deal. He is going to put pressure on quarterbacks from the middle. He says he wants to turn those pressures into sacks. I'm sure he would like a fat contract off of that as well, so look for him to have a big year. You got to have Bosa healthy. They're going to play five-man fronts with Raheem Moore, so does that bring extra pressure? What are you going to get on the other end from Romello Height? They got to get pressure to help out on the back end. But the thought is, they feel like they have enough depth on the defensive line, not the ends, but the interior. They feel like they have enough depth to do that and help out that secondary.
4: Hey, RB, one of the things that you're kind of getting ready to touch on, and we might sneak Bosa in there before we have to let you go, but the fever backer position I'm super interested in, and Raheem Morris's 3-4 defense. And you talked about five on the floor when it comes on the defensive line. Do they feel like they found that fever backer? I know Romello Height's kind of been in it. Little Nick Martin's a little bit been in it. I know Duggar's been in it. Like, have they feel like they found that that position yet, or are they still kind of looking and hunting?
3: I they feel like they have the guys to fill that role. I don't know if it's going to be one guy, but here's the thing about the Niner linebacker room. I mean, they had this last year, and now they have it again this year. It's the best and deepest position group on that squad.
4: Yeah.
3: So I think they feel like they have three guys who they can put to at that fever backer position and be okay with it. And all three of them are different. And the one that obviously gets the most attention is Duggar, because he's, you know, what is he, 6'4", something like that, long arms. And he, you know, he can scratch his knee without bending over. I mean, he is an absolute athlete, but he's a rookie, you know, and you put him out in space and he'll look good. And then he will also look like he's a rookie, but they feel like they have enough dudes to where whatever the situation is, they can put the right linebacker in that position and feel like that they're working with house money from that point.
2: Mm-hmm. Rod, as you well know, it's hard for us to determine what's really going on with injured 49er players based on what the team tells us. And that's, you know, there's HIPAA laws and all that. They're not obligated to tell us more, but it is difficult sometimes to figure out what exactly is going on. Sometimes maybe we get a little anxious based on what happened with CMC a couple of years ago. Wow, he's hurt worse than they thought. That said, you mentioned Bosa. Where do we think we are with Bosa? Should fans be at all concerned about when he can come back and help them get that pass rush back that they need so desperately?
3: Well, listen, I'm not going to sugarcoat it. I'm concerned just from a standpoint of we're talking about tendonitis in a surgically repaired knee. Kyle Shanahan said today that, I'm paraphrasing here, Bosa is making progress and they expect for him to be able to practice as they get ready for the season opener against the Rams. Bosa and the overwhelming majority of starters on both sides of the ball are not going to play in the last preseason game because they got to get ready for Australia, and also it's the last preseason game. And none of those guys should play anyway.
2: Yeah.
3: But until Bosa is on the field and until he is gone through multiple practices and until you see him in multiple games, you're not going to feel comfortable. I know I'm not going to feel comfortable, and I'm just an interested observer. So I honestly, I don't know. Mm-hmm. I really don't know. With McCaffrey, that was much ado about nothing. You know, again, having the luxury of being at the majority of camp practices, I saw him at the beginning. He was full speed, you know, understanding the context of it being camp practice, and they backed him off. He didn't need to be out there. You don't need to see him. Mm-hmm. And so I'm talking to people I've talked to on the record and off the record, and also I'm going to believe Christian McCaffrey when he said, as he said a couple of days ago, this is the plan to ramp him up heavy, back him off, ramp him up heavy again, to get ready for the Rams game. They're ramping him up heavy again to get ready for the Rams game. He practiced over the weekend. He practiced today. He is ready to go. And I tell you this, you know, Kalon Black, another young man that he's the real deal. Tough runner, picks up blitzes.
2: Yeah.
3: Saw him practices. They're trying to get him involved in the pass game. You're going to like Kalon Black and the desire that Kyle Shanahan has and Niner fans have of having a back that could give Christian McCaffrey the rest that you feel like he needs for him to make it the entire season. You got it in Kalon Black. But saw Christian McCaffrey after not seeing him because they ramped him back, and you forget how good that cat is, how big he is, how strong he is, how fast he is, how quick he is. He just moves at a completely different speed. As long as Christian McCaffrey is healthy, and he looks damn healthy to me, you're going to be all right at that spot.
4: Hey, Rob, one of the things that are, if not the thing that's on the field, the 49ers have been in question about is who's going to start a left guard. But
2: Rod,
4: I think we all know
2: that.
4: Well, he might be. Get out there, big fella. Put your hands on somebody, man. But with that being said, the other thing that's kind of been called into question, especially everything blew up during the Chargers practice, is that defensive backfield, meaning the two safeties, Jair Brown and Malik Mustafa. I'm a little concerned. I'm a little concerned, Rob. Take me off the ledge back there with the safeties, baby.
3: I can't do it. I understand where you're coming from. And listen, this is not to throw shade on Mustafa and Brown, but because Brown in particular.
4: Yeah.
3: Because safety play has left a lot to be desired, it's like Bosa's injury. Until you see him in multiple games, you're not going to feel good about him being able to play multiple games. Until you see Jair Brown play a better brand of free safety, they say they're interchangeable, but he's free safety. Until you see him play a better brand of free safety for multiple games, you're just not going to feel good about it. So it's not even about what happened in the practice. It's not even about what happened in the preseason games or whatever. It's about what he does. Because he's playing safety. Mustafa's playing safety. All right. Those are going to be your two dudes. Until you see them in the regular season, hopefully with a good enough pass rush in front of them, but until you see whoever you may be, the safety play that you desire from them, particularly Jair Brown, you're always going to be, man, I don't know about this guy. Yeah. And I don't think I'm being unfair to Jair Brown when I say that. That's just the way that that it works. He hasn't built up that equity, you know, if you're a Niner fan or a Niner observer, to say, hey, he had a bad year last year, he's going to be okay. Until you see it, you don't feel like that is going to be the case. He is motivated. He understands it. And he was one of the guys I mentioned who, I don't know if he made it a point, but he did unprompted say that he is excited about this Raheem Morris system because he can be more instinctual and he can read the quarterback and react instead of the opposite of that spectrum playing defensive back. So I feel like until you see it, Jay and everybody else, you're going to either reserve judgment, or the judgment you have, which is probably not good, is going to be that judgment until proven otherwise. Left guard, I mean, other than when does Bosa come back and what does he look like in the safety position, and maybe even more than the safety position, left guard is the black hole at this point. Because what was a two-man competition between Connor Colby and Robert Jones, who they brought in, a veteran, turned into a four-man competition with Colby and Jones, Carver Willis, who they drafted in the fourth round, if I remember correctly. And then tried to slot another guy in there, Austin Pleasants. Well, Pleasants and Jones got hurt, so it went from a two-man competition to a four-man competition. Now it's back to a two-man competition between Connor Colby, who they drafted last year, and Carver Willis, who they drafted this year. Didn't go to practice today, but it was told it's been the same as it was the last couple of days where I was able to see practice, that Willis got the majority of the first team left guard snaps next to Trent Williams at left tackle. They really want, and they're giving him the opportunity, they want Willis to win that job. Seems to be good at run blocking, pass protection not so much, and he's a rookie. So you're going to have an issue there. I think if we're looking at anything Thursday night in terms of what to watch for against the Raiders, the left guard situation. Because right now it's up in the air, but it looks like that Willis is the guy that the Niners are giving every available opportunity to win that job by getting those first team snaps in practice.
2: Rod Brooks, great catching up with you. Welcome back to the show. Man, we appreciate it, and we will talk to you very soon. Thanks, Rod.
3: All right, fellas, y'all be good. Looking forward to another fun year. Appreciate you, RB.
2: Absolutely. Yeah, had a little fun. Yeah, I know it's just a preseason game. No one's going to play, Jay, but it's against Raiders, right?
4: Oh, you got to at least slap them across the mouth. You already know that.
2: Absolutely. When we come back, yes, the Kings are going to wear Rick Adelman tribute patches this season, but is that enough? We'll dive into that next on Sacktown Sports.
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6: I'm Dirk Verdorn in the KCRA 3 Weather Center. Mostly clear skies tonight with light winds and temperatures dropping off into the mid to low 60s by Wednesday morning. We'll have more sunshine on Wednesday afternoon with daytime highs in the upper 90s, close to 100 degrees. Get the latest forecast on the KCRA 3 News and the KCRA 3 app.
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2: We found out yesterday the Kings are going to wear Rick Adelman tribute patches this season, but is that enough? We'll look at that here in just a moment here. Drive Guys on Sacktown Sports, Jay and Whitey today. You got Ramsey roaming around here. Before we got into that, I wanted to address once again last night, a magical moment for many local fans. The A's hosting Ryan Kreidler and the Twins. Ryan Kreidler from Davis High went to UCLA. This is his first time back at Sutter Health Park as a major leaguer. He's been in the majors for a couple years now, but his first time playing there where he used to play in high school, and he hit a home run his second time up. So it was incredible. He had family there and friends. But, Jay, one of the things that was really remarkable to me, and it reminded me of something that we talked about last week on the show. We've talked about how do people end up being fans of this team or that team. And, you know, we're still looking, I think, for a Jacksonville Jaguars fan. But I'm sitting there. We got seats on the first base side, and that's where the Twins dugout was.
3: Right on the net.
2: Yeah, yeah. So they had, you know, obviously the Kreidlers and their family, they're all rooting for Ryan. And before we sat with them, we were down a little towards closer to the on-deck circle, and we were sitting in a pocket of Twins fans. These were not people that knew Ryan Kreidler, I don't think. But I didn't realize how many Minnesota Twins fans there are. How do you, and bless them, but how do you become a Minnesota Twins fan? You know, Brian Buxton gets up at one point, and there's this young guy, and he's got a jersey on, a Twins jersey and a hat, and he goes, "Buxton, I love you!" Which is great, but even the people with him looked at him like, "Whoa,
3: are you all over the top, fan?"
2: Yeah. But, you know, it's like, wow, I didn't realize there were so many, you know, and the Twins fans were into it last night, and they're having a pretty good year. They're on the, you know, just on the edge of contending for that wild card spot. It was just kind of cool to see. You know, there's a guy in a Rod Carew jersey. It's like, wow, I didn't realize there were so many Minnesota Twins fans.
3: Paul Molitor action. Huh?
2: Yeah.
3: I mean, you know, there's fans of everyone.
2: Uh-huh.
3: You just, because we're in this area, there's probably not as many that you know or hear about or think. But as they come through, maybe especially here in the A's, you know, stadium of Sutter Health.
2: Yeah.
3: I'm pretty sure you've probably seen all kind of random fans at this point, just due to the fact that, you know, they've been out here in Sacramento, not in the Bay Area. A little closer for Sacramento fans and, you know, Stockton fans and even Tahoe. Like, I was talking to somebody, this is probably a couple months ago, and I was in Reno. And a couple of months ago, one of the guys, I just sitting there eating a sandwich or whatever, and I had a 49ers t-shirt on. So a gentleman just said, came down and started talking to me, whatever. We just sparked up a conversation. And he's like, I'm like, "Hey, where you live at?" He's like, "I actually live in Lake Tahoe." And I'm like, "Okay, cool." And he was like, "Oh, I'm going to be coming down to about 3 or 4 A's games this year." Mm-hmm. I'm like, "For real?" He's like, "Yeah." And he starts to dive into how he's a fan of, you know, this team. And I'm like, "Where are you from?" He's like, "Oh, man, I'm born and raised right here." I'm like, "Tahoe?" He's like, "Yeah, how'd you become a fan?"
2: Mm-hmm.
3: Breaks into a story. But it's super interesting to see Sacramento become a haven for other fans to come and watch their ball club compared to, you know, going to San Francisco, of course, Oakland.
2: Yeah. I hadn't been to a game in a while. I'd been to a Rivercats game not too long ago, but it was, you know, a special night, and I was there with my wife and daughter. You know, the ballpark's a cool place to be.
3: It sure, just of is. Course.
2: And I know things, you know, with the A's, with all the injuries, they haven't won as many games, and there's lots of questions about where this is all going, but it's a cool place to be. But as far as Minnesota fans, I remember years ago when I first came here and started working in Sacramento, I don't know if this is still true, as far as I know it is, but I'd heard that when people would, they'd market a product, a lot of times they would market it here because in some way Sacramento mimicked kind of a cross-section of like middle America.
3: Mm.
2: So it was a good place to test some of these things out. So I do think, and again, like I say, I don't know if they still do that, but it is kind of a cross section of a lot of different elements. And I think that's reflected in all the different fandoms that are represented here in some way.
3: Melting pot.
2: Yeah.
3: Sports fans is what you're telling me.
2: Mm-hmm.
3: And the gentleman was a Tigers fan. So,
2: okay.
3: Yeah. It's like, "You ever been to Detroit?" He's like, "Not once, pal."
2: Mm-hmm.
3: I remember him saying that. Like, "Not once, pal." I'm like, "Oh, okay. Sweet Lou fan or somebody." Uh-huh. You know, Trammell and them. But, yeah, as a matter of fact, I was talking to him about Mickey Tendleton.
2: Mickey Tendleton. I threw out a ceremonial first pitch to him.
3: Really?
2: Yes.
3: What?
2: Yeah.
4: Where at, brother?
2: Oakland.
4: Wow.
2: I was throwing out the first pitch, and there was a guy from Safeway. I don't remember his name. He also threw out the first pitch. And Jay. Okay.
4: From Safeway?
2: Yeah. You know, because okay. they're a big sponsor. And yeah, so-and-so yeah. from Safeway.
4: Sure.
2: And I held on a little long, and I overthrew it, and it skipped in front of Mickey Tettleton, okay?
4: Did he scoop it for you, though?
2: He did.
4: All right, there you go.
2: And then the guy from Safeway throws his, and so Mickey comes out to the mound. So I run up, and he holds his catcher's mitt out, and there's two baseballs. And I go to grab one, and he goes, that's not yours. And he takes the ball and turns it over to the skid mark and goes, here you go. This one is yours.
4: Still have it?
2: I don't think I do.
4: Oh,
2: I didn't want it after that.
4: I am mad.
2: The way he did it was very funny. Yeah. That's not yours.
4: Yeah.
2: Here's yours.
3: I mean, that's the great part about Sacramento, man. I love it. Love the city. You just never know who you're going to run into and who they're a fan of. And you're absolutely right, Whitey. I've been in multiple places and people recognize who you are by voice or something like that. They want to have a conversation. Of course, I've seen people come up and, you know, ask us questions, definitely come up. You know, I was turned down and one's like, yo, listen, Jay, no disrespect, but I'm taking a picture with Whitey. I'm like, yeah, of course, man. He's legendary. But it is fantastic to move around the city and be places. You could be sitting down having a little lunch or something, and people want to have a conversation and tell you their stories.
2: Yeah.
3: I appreciate that.
2: Well, here's the story on the Kings and the Portland Trail Blazers. They're going to be wearing patches this year of black bands on the jerseys that have Rick Adelman's name on them, which is great. But I is that enough, Jay? I think the Kings, you could argue they should have done more previously, and well, they didn't, so no sense spending too much time on that. But I'd like to see them do more. I think a banner would be very appropriate, you know, a banner commemorating Rick Adelman. You can't really retire his number, but, you know, Jerry has a banner, his GM of the Monarchs, and the things Rick Adelman did here. Without him, I don't think Sacramento basketball means what it means. It's possible that they don't even stay here and build the arena if it wasn't for what Rick Adelman and many others did. So why not on a night when, how about a night when they play the Nuggets, when his, presumably his son is in town coaching, raise a banner to him this year, you know? Rick Adelman was, the greatest coach in Sacramento Kings history by far. He didn't win a championship, but they were, every year he coached the Kings, they were in the playoffs. Can you imagine that? A guy who coached the Kings who got them in the playoffs every year.
4: Nah, I can't.
2: 8 years.
3: Not at this point. My mind doesn't allow me to go back there.
2: Right.
3: Yeah. My heart says, absolutely. Of course. Why not? You know? Should be. My mind says the same thing.
2: Yeah.
3: I'll just propose it because, I mean, we have to, you know, we don't have to, but. First of all, maybe a Portland game, too. Maybe when Portland comes because they're both doing it. You know, there's some opportunities that they could do with the Nuggets.
2: Yes.
3: You know, definitely could do Portland because they're also infusing the black patch. The tough part is they didn't win, right? But you have players who didn't win who are fantastic players of that organization that you honor.
2: Right, and there's jerseys hanging for those players.
3: So when you sit down and look at it, I'm trying to play a little devil's advocate, which I can't. But I guess the only thing somewhat could say, well, he didn't bring a championship. He didn't deliver a championship here. But there are plenty of players throughout the league, throughout other sports, who never won a championship, but they were great in who they are. And they deserve to be honored. You know?
2: Yeah.
3: So same thing with Rick Adelman. I had the privilege of being here when Rick Adelman and I'm blanking. Who was the third person? And Weber. Thank you, Ramsey.
2: Okay.
3: And Weber, they all went in at the same time to the Hall of Fame.
2: Oh, yeah, yeah.
3: To the Basketball Hall of Fame. And I remember just the happiness and the joy of the people that week and those couple of weeks. And we had all three of those people, individuals, come on the station and talk about their experiences and stuff. And it just, man, it was fantastic, Whitey.
2: Yeah.
3: It was spectacular to hear the stories from Yo and hear about Adelman and you know, cause Adelman had that deep and low voice and, but to see his voice spark up a little bit, man, it's memorable. Some of my best time ever being in the entertainment industry. So for me, I think you have to, you know, maybe you throw a suit and a tie up there. I don't know what you have to do, but you definitely should represent Rick Adelman to the fullest if you're a Sacramento Kings organization.
2: Well, the Kings have a lot of jerseys and names hanging from the rafters. Very few of them ever won a championship.
3: Very true.
2: I mean, other than anybody associated with that, what, 51 Royals? And there's some very worthy names up there. So, and then the Trump card, and I appreciate you, you know, playing devil's advocate.
3: At least
2: Trump
3: I tried.
2: Yeah. I mean, someone could say that, but the Trump card is, as you also pointed out, but he's a Hall of Famer, and he's not in the Hall of Fame if he didn't do what he did here, if he didn't help the Kings do what they did here. And that's the team that put basketball on the map here.
3: Yes.
2: Truly.
3: Yeah. And I was going to say, in reality, and this is just not my Kings fandom speaking, there are a lot of people, you know, I've seen it multiple times in the last 4, 5, 6, 7 years. People talk about the greatest teams to not win a championship, and the Kings are always at the top of that list, if not number one. And Rick Adelman is a part of that. But then when you really take a step back and look at his career with Portland and those teams, you know, and the Minnesota, and I mean, like, he has done wonders with some organizations that have necessarily not been good since he's prior to him coming.
2: Yeah.
3: And also since he's left, you know, so it's kind of one of those things with Rick Adelman, man. He deserves every flower that needs to be picked and given to him. And that includes from the Sacramento organization.
2: And I don't know if there's anything this regime could do to make up for the past, but the Maloofs, I don't think gave him a proper, there's no question. They didn't really give him a proper send off. There was some friction there, or there was some ill will. And that didn't have anything to do with this current regime, as I say. But it would be nice if the Kings took some steps. Would have been nice if there was more done when he was still around. But as I say, nothing you can do about that. So I'm hoping that's part of this year, because Rick Adelman, you know, the best thing that he did for Sacramento was he helped bring us all together. That wasn't his intent. He's a basketball coach, and he's trying to win games, and he won a ton of games with a great team. That this wasn't just a team that, oh, they're good players, and he coached them, and they won games. I mean, he brought in a style and kind of synthesized those from some different elements of Jeff Petrie and Pete Carril, and he helped the Kings create a style that became more popular in the NBA. So he was ahead of his time. He was a great coach. And we're so lucky that we had him here. And I hope the Kings, the patches are nice. They're great. I hope the Kings find a way to do more for him this year.
3: Yeah, definitely. Infuse it, brother. Mm-hmm. What could be the negative tone? What could come out of it that could be negative for the Sacramento Kings when it comes to honoring Rick Adelman? For me, there's nothing.
2: Yeah, I don't see any downside.
3: I mean, yeah, what is the downside to it? So I think... When you have heroes, of the past. Unfortunately, he's no longer with us. But why not? That's my question, is why not? Mm-hmm. I'd be head over heels. I'd be creating a Rick Adelman day. Mm-hmm. You know, I'd do all kind of different things. For me, as part of this community, he is part of this community.
2: Yes.
3: He is a piece of fabric of this community. Mm-hmm. And so I would love to see that. I would love to see some honoring done of Rick Adelman, you know, just throughout the season. And it doesn't necessarily, and I mean, they are with the patch, no doubt about it. Let's make sure we give them credit with that.
2: Yes.
3: Give them credit with that, Whitey. They definitely are honoring Rick Adelman with the patch. But there's nothing wrong with going over, you know, a little more over the top with it.
2: I'll never forget when he first came back with the Rockets, his first game coaching in the building since he'd left the Kings. And they didn't do anything. It was just, and the coach of the Rockets is Rick Adelman.
3: Yeah.
2: And they didn't do anything.
3: The hate.
2: Yeah.
3: Disdain.
2: Yeah. That was unfortunate.
3: Well, you know, man, relationships are meant to be broken sometimes, and it doesn't necessarily have to be romantically.
2: Right.
3: Romantic relationship.
2: And I'm sure when he got in the Hall of Fame, though, he did not care about if they acknowledged his return or not.
3: Man, he was absolutely thrilled. I can remember distinctly some of that conversation here and having an opportunity to talk to him off the air and setting up the interviews, because I know Rick Adelman from a can of paint. So prior to me even being in the industry, Rick Adelman, pretty much that was his heyday, right? The 90s and early 2000s. And so to have the conversation, to be able to talk a little basketball, to hear the joy that he had about going into the Hall of Fame, especially with one of his former players and Yolanda Griffith, who, you know, navigated the halls of Arco Arena, that he pretty sure he had conversations with Yo multiple times. When you talk to Yo, Yo was just head over heels about Webb and Adelman jumping in, you know, so it was spectacular,
2: as you know, when we had the Kings competing for a championship. I know they didn't win, but they were a legitimate championship contender. And you had the Monarchs here, and they were in some ways kind of carrying the WNBA.
3: They were.
2: Oh, what a great basketball town.
3: And romanticized, baby.
2: Uh-huh. Yeah.
3: You were in the thick of it, though.
2: Yeah, it was great. We all were. We all were. I just think it's also unavoidable and inarguable that you still have Coach Adelman's influence on the bench of the Kings right now, you know, and your Coach Christie talks about that.
3: Yeah.
2: Rick Edelman had a lot to do with the influencing Coach Christie's coaching philosophies.
3: Hence why he's in the Hall of Fame, right, Whitey?
2: Yeah.
3: When you are a Hall of Famer, you touch quite a few people, quite a few individuals. And so he definitely does touch a lot of organizations, obviously. And, you know, it's
2: that's a great idea you had, maybe when Portland comes in.
3: Why not? Denver, too. That's why I say it could be an ongoing theme. It doesn't have to be a one-off. You know, we can do this thing once a month, celebrate it. We got all kind. We got National Waffle Day.
2: Yeah.
3: You know.
2: Which we didn't celebrate properly yesterday.
3: We didn't. Well, you know, we don't downplay the waffles, the waffle people out there, the waffle fans. But, you know, we're talking about a gentleman who brought a lot to the game, especially here in this city. And, you know, you know me. I'll be the first one to say everything doesn't always have to revert back to the Sacramento Kings of the late 90s and early 2000s. But the flowers are the flowers, baby. You know, the daffodils, the dandelions, the sun, they all should be kicked out for Rick Adelman.
2: Speaking of waffles, and I know yesterday we touched on chicken and waffles, and I'm still stunned that TC is like, yeah, whatever. I appreciate his opinion and respect it, but I was a little buckled by that. He said they're overrated, right?
3: They're overrated, baby.
2: Jay, what do you make of this? And I know you sent me this information, and I know again that Dave was talking about it today. KFC has a new sandwich that they are unveiling, a new Oreo chicken burger. The collaboration features cookie style buns, mashed potatoes covered in crushed Oreo pieces, a fried chicken filet, and it launches in China on August 28th, Jay.
3: You know,
2: Ramsey's waving that off, I'm thinking. You're not going to have that, Ramsey?
3: No. It's a little too much. And I sent it to you and Alan. I was like, you know, this is the prototypical fair food. You know, Alan's a big fair goer.
2: He is.
3: You know, this is the type of thing. He's like, I got to have my fried Oreos.
2: Deep fried anything.
3: Deep fried Twinkies and all that good stuff. And I can't remember. He said he had a little bit of his wife's cake and then funnel cake. And he said he had something else. I can't remember what it was, but he was
2: this. He's listening.
3: Yeah, I had this and then I had some funnel cake. This is right up Alan's wheelhouse.
2: Yeah.
3: This is the type of stuff Alan would try.
2: I was looking at it and I was trying to talk myself into it. It's like, you know, that could work. You know, I couldn't eat anything else for like the next 4 days or my system would just shut down, but that's okay. But the mashed potatoes covered in crushed Oreo pieces for me is like, no,
3: that's not it.
2: Nope.
3: Well, this is the thing, Whitey.
2: That is a deal breaker.
3: You right got there. Dairy Queen buns with Chick-fil-A meat. Like you got chicken and ice cream. This ain't it.
2: Yeah, I can
3: do
2: it.
3: I'm going over the top with it, but you know where I'm going.
2: Looking at the picture, and you got the bun that is the Oreo.
3: Yeah.
2: And then there's something, like I said, like kind of chocolatey looking, but it's kind of
3: is that the mashed potato?
2: I think that is. And that's the thing.
3: Kind of like the filling?
2: Mashed potatoes with crushed bits of Oreo in them. No! That is a flat out no.
3: Like coloring. It looks like food coloring. The mashed potatoes looks like.
2: That's where you've crossed the line, sir.
3: It's the visual for you, or are you okay? How about this?
2: No, that would be horrible. Just the chocolate mashed potatoes. Me is like, no.
3: What if it's just food coloring, but it has the mashed potato flavors? You're still out.
2: If they're good mashed potatoes, I guess I could eat them.
3: Okay,
2: but these are not. This is cookie bits in mashed potatoes. Yeah.
3: Who comes up with this?
2: They have some crazy people that's what they do. This is close. I mean, I was like, oh, that's right on the edge, but okay, I can. No! No! Crushed Oreo pieces and mashed potatoes, no!
3: So you were good all the way up to that?
2: I was.
3: You were willing to partake?
2: I worked on it. I looked at it. I got myself in the right frame of mind, and then, no.
3: I'm not. Well, first for me, I'm not the biggest chocolate, the original Oreo cookie. I'm not big on that.
2: Yeah.
3: I like the golden one.
2: Oh, okay.
3: Yeah, have you ever had the golden Oreo?
2: Are those the ones? Yeah, the with yellow? Lemon filling?
3: No. They're vanilla filling, but
2: Yeah, I think so.
3: Okay, yeah. Well, those things are spectacular, mm-hmm. brother.
2: They have like three or four new flavors.
3: Oh, they got tons.
2: Which I don't care for that either.
3: Yeah, I'm not a lemon filling type of person. Mm-hmm. But this one has the vanilla and the cookie is actually golden. Mm-hmm. But I don't even know the flavor of it. So when I first saw the chocolate Oreo outside the buns, I'm like, nah, that kind of stalled me out. And then when I looked at the mashed potato, the color of it, yeah, I think I'm going to check the box. No.
2: Right. Mashed potatoes are not supposed to look like that.
3: Nah. Now, you can remove the chicken breast off of it, and I'll just go, you know, three-year-old chicken nugget style. Mm-hmm. I'm good with that.
2: I mean, that's just chicken schnitzel. If you do that,
3: it is chicken schnitzel.
2: Yeah, all that is.
3: Pretty much. You and that young fella off Chechia.
2: Kid from Chechia in the Little League World Series is his favorite dish, his favorite meal, chicken schnitzel.
3: Oh, I'm down for that.
2: Looked it up. It's like chicken fried steak.
3: Pretty much fried chicken.
2: I'll do that.
3: Yeah, but the Oreo covering and the bits and pieces. So what that means. The texture is going to be crunchy and mashed potatoes?
2: Mm-hmm.
3: No, I'm going to pass. Big
2: Jay, let me ask you this here, and I'm kind of catching you unawares here, but I know you've been thinking about this. Every year in the NFL, there's 5 to 7 teams that have missed the playoffs the previous year who make it. I think last year worked out to 6. Do you have any thoughts, and I know we've talked about this and framed it differently, teams that missed last year that will be in this year? I'll tell you the teams that were in the playoffs last year. Seattle, they were a new team last year, having missed the year before. Chicago, also missed the year before. The Eagles, Carolina was in last year, had missed the year before. The Rams, the 49ers were a team in last year, had missed the year before. Green Bay, Denver, New England had missed the year before, in last year. Jacksonville, in last year, had missed the year before. Then you had Pittsburgh, Buffalo, Houston, and the Chargers. So those were the 6 teams. Seattle, Chicago, Carolina, San Francisco, New England, and Jacksonville were the 6 teams that were in last year that had missed the year before. Who do you think? What do you think?
3: Half the league. Yeah. I mean, half the playoff.
2: It usually works out. It's like 5 to 7 every year. Because I'm going with right now, I would say these 5 are in. They missed last year, but they are in this year. Tampa Bay.
3: Yep.
2: Detroit.
3: Yep.
2: Baltimore.
3: Yep.
2: Kansas City.
3: Yep.
2: And Jay, take it to the bank.
3: Oh, here we go.
2: Cincinnati.
5: Baby. We just be having too many mental breakdowns.
2: If you've ever wondered what ever came of me, WKRP in Cincinnati. Cincinnati, yeah. There you go.
3: Yeah,
2: and that's only 5. It may be more than that.
3: I agree with everything except for them boys up there in Cincinnati.
2: Well, you know, the other ones, especially Detroit, Baltimore, and Kansas City, are too easy.
3: Yeah.
2: Because quite often you have these teams like, wow, I didn't see that coming. And those teams you can see coming a mile away. So you got to go with something that's a little more of a dark horse. I'm telling you, Cincinnati's a good pick. But you're with me on Tampa Bay, aren't you?
3: Yeah, I'm with you on Tampa. I'm definitely Detroit to me. I'm calling them out there. You know, I would love for the 49ers to marshal the Super Bowl, but if not, I think the Lions going to do it. I'm going out there right now. Why not? Who cares?
2: You going Lions and
3: Lions, Texans right now, if not the 49ers.
2: Uh-huh.
3: Yeah. Lions, Texans. That's what I'm walking the plank with Jared Goff and CJ Stroud.
2: Right. You might want to take a closer look at that.
3: I might want to.
2: That sounded an awful lot like those mashed potatoes with pieces of Oreo in it.
3: Hey, listen. It's August 25th. I have up until the beginning of the 49er Australia extravaganza to change my mind.
2: Mm-hmm. Okay. More on that when we come back. Also, would Raider and Niner fans be happy if their top rookies put up these projected numbers. We'll examine them next on Sackdown Sports.
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13: 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Denzel Clark began a rehab assignment in Vegas last week, going 5-for-10 in four games. He will alternate playing the field while DHing as well, while ramping up his workload. Jacob Wilson will see a doctor this week for next steps on his left shoulder. Wilson's not expected to return this season. Nix Kurtz is also done for the 2026 season as he was transferred to the 60-day injured list.
17: 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And because we are committed to your case, we are as invested as you are in making sure you get the outcome you deserve.
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1: Based on the comments we're getting here in the chat, I have to double check the text line. Most people are in favor of a Rick Adelman night and not in favor of the Oreo chicken sandwich, especially the mashed potatoes.
2: I can see that.
1: Yeah. The mashed potatoes are... That's just evil. It's just mashed potatoes with cookie bits in them is like, that's... No. No. We must prevent that.
2: I'd say... anybody ever taste it, call us.
1: Yeah. I
2: don't know when it's coming over to the States, but...
1: I wonder if it is.
2: Yeah.
1: Mm-hmm.
2: Test marketing overseas right now.
1: Mm-hmm.
2: And if it gets here and someone, you know, or someone visits... Is it China first, right?
1: China? I'm guessing, if I'm wrong,
2: you know.
1: I apologize. I'm guessing that people in China don't eat a lot of mashed potatoes, and probably for them it's like, what's this? Oh, okay. But, I mean, that ain't going to fly here.
2: No.
1: Because people know what mashed potatoes are.
2: Yeah. Are we the inventors of mashed potatoes? Probably not.
1: Probably
2: came from like British.
1: Yeah. I'm thinking so. It's a good question, though.
2: Yeah.
1: Good question, though. It's almost time for another segment of Jay's food history. Before we get into some projections here for the top 49er rookie and the top Raider rookie, what do we got, Jay?
2: Holistic Fields. That's penitentiary food.
1: Maximum. Yeah.
2: Man,
1: The worst offenders.
2: Yes.
1: Mm-hmm. Before we get into these projections, we're going to hear a little bit of what Kyle Shanahan had to say today. Kyle Shanahan was answering questions. He knew he would get questions from the likes of Matt Maiocco and Tim Kawakami, the best in the Bay. He knew he would get questions about Jed York. And he answered them in such a way as to, I think, the message that Kyle Shanahan had was very clear. See if you can hear it. Here's Kyle Shanahan.
3: Obviously, the news yesterday morning about Jed. Have you had an opportunity to talk to him, or just kind of what's your view and where things are with the organization moving forward?
4: I got to talk to Jed the last 2 days and today. Obviously, it's a very tough situation. I mean, views for the organization going forward is the same as usual. I mean, there won't be any difference in that. But I know it's extremely fresh. I think it's a very, very personal situation. I got a lot of respect for Jed. I got a lot of respect for Danielle. Their family does mean a lot to me. So I'm like, you know, with it being this personal, I'm trying as hard as I can to keep it that way. So
5: your message to the guys today, what was that?
4: I don't need much of a message to the guys. I think that's kind of irrelevant to our guys.
3: Just practically, is it possible that Jed will be away from the team for a while, or just not as much as a presence?
4: I mean, it's been like that this summer anyways, you know, with him being out in Ohio and things like that. So it'd be no difference right now. He hasn't been here for training camp.
3: Does that work? Like, as things, decisions get made up at China, maybe there hasn't been one of those. Does it go to somebody else? Has it still got to be Jed?
4: No, it's the same as always. I mean, Jed has been as good as it gets since I've been here on letting the football people make football decisions. I mean, Jed always wants to be informed and a part of things, but Jed has been exactly what he said he would be, and letting us make those decisions. And he always wants to know about him and stuff. And whether he's here in the building or a text away or on a phone call, that doesn't change anything.
6: I've noticed Al Guido on the field talking to you during camp. Is he sort of picking up the slack on site while Jed's not here?
4: No. No, there's no difference. I'm sure he does in other spots. But my answer is, like, from a football standpoint, and you don't see much with football standpoint from Al or Jed.
1: Yeah, so clearly the message there is we care about the owner, but this has no impact whatsoever on the football team. Just so everyone's clear, none whatsoever. Football-wise, it makes no difference. What if he's not around a while? He hasn't been around. It makes no difference. What's your message to the players? It is irrelevant to them. What happened is irrelevant to them. So clearly the message is it has no effect on what we're doing football-wise. And I believe that, but it's just clear that that was his message today. And he clearly, as we all know, knew he was going to get those questions. So initially I thought, I know we talked about this earlier, I thought, wow, that's kind of not fair to him. They should have the owner come out first. But given that the owner is probably still figuring things out with the league, I think, no, Kyle Shanahan probably wanted to get out in front of it and say, yeah, it's terrible, but it is not affecting what we're doing football-wise at all, okay? And I think for most 49er fans who still, many of whom feel a little perhaps embarrassed for the organization over this, that's the most important thing, right? It's also a message to the rest of the league. Like, yeah, you can laugh about this or feel however you want to feel. It does not affect what happens to us on the field one bit.
2: Yeah. Well said. I'd say this. Let me add two, three things. I think the fact that they threw out Shanahan first was a good move.
1: Yeah, I at first I didn't see it, but I agree with you 100%.
2: I figured it would be Shanny or John Lynch.
1: Mm-hmm.
2: Shanny is kind of more of a no-nonsense guy. He's quick, straight to the point, doesn't really mess around. John Lynch is he's more talkative.
1: Mm-hmm.
2: You know, he likes to tell you a story or two
1: right
2: within that conversation of that question.
1: Well, let me take you for a walk and we'll answer that question.
2: Yes, exactly. Where Shanny's like, you know what? Nah, we're good. Football's up. We're on the up and up. We're ready to go.
1: Mm-hmm.
2: You know, John Lynch is one of the things about him is his storytelling.
1: Yeah. So by the way, those were all legitimate questions that needed to be asked. Yeah.
2: Yes,
1: yeah.
2: Absolutely.
1: Yeah.
2: Second part of it is, and you talked about, and even having spoken to Rob Brooks from NBC Sports Bay Area, he joined us last hour, and he even said, you know, I can understand how some 49er fans are embarrassed right now. Let me just speak as a fan. You ain't had nothing to do with this.
1: Mm-hmm.
2: You ain't had not one iota to do with what happened with Jed York. If you are embarrassed the fact that you support the 49ers, I can understand that. But as far as the act and what
1: oh, of course, so, yes,
2: man,
1: yeah.
2: Leave that, let them, mm-hmm. don't put yourself in that,
1: mm-hmm.
2: you know? Because all it's going to do is you're going to do mental gymnastics like you talk about.
1: Mm-hmm.
2: Just continue to be a fan of the ball club. If it goes against your wishes, your beliefs, then that's a different conversation to have. But if you're looking at it and we're just talking about it on the field and supporting a sports team, you're leaving it to the entertainment value of it. There's no need to be embarrassed. It wasn't you. You weren't on the, you know, you weren't in Ohio to the best of our knowledge.
1: Mm-hmm.
2: So, you know, just continue to be a fan of Christian McCaffrey and Fred Taylor and Malik Mustafa. Mm-hmm. Leave it there, man.
1: Mm-hmm.
2: Don't intertwine yourself into something that
1: Fred Warner, Fred Taylor ain't coming through that.
2: Fred Warner.
1: Yeah.
2: Yeah.
1: Fred Taylor was a heck of a player.
2: He was though.
1: Yeah.
2: Yeah. I don't know why I keep saying Freddie T. I think I was watching their podcast couple days ago.
1: Have you seen Jacksonville's new uniforms?
2: I haven't.
1: Okay. Last year the 49ers wore the black uniforms and the black helmets as part of their rivalry series.
2: Right.
1: So
2: that
1: more
2: people
1: teams,
2: hate it because we got slapped around in the last week.
1: Yeah, more teams introduced their rivalry uniforms for this year, and Jacksonville's one of them. And
2: I haven't seen theirs.
1: Yeah, they're a little different.
2: Let me look it up. What color is it?
1: It's the same colors, but the helmet's a different color.
2: Gotcha.
1: So I'm interested to know what you think.
2: It's white. I mean, looks the same.
1: Hmm. Is it white?
2: I need to see a little more close here.
1: Yeah. The Lions have their new rivalry uniforms, and people who are Lions fans are really upset because it looks like the Carolina Panthers. And the last thing the Lions want to look like is the Carolina Panthers.
2: Definitely don't want to bring that type of mess into the house. I see them. So what's your feeling on them?
1: I kind of like them as a kind of a change of pace. I like that it's like, okay, you know who it is.
2: Right.
1: But it's just a little bit different wrinkle. I don't like when NBA teams do this all the time,
2: man.
1: Where you have an alternate that is totally different colors. It kind of, how am I even supposed to know what team that is? So these ones, I think for the most part, the themes, the colors, and the logos are consistent. They're just mixing it up a little bit. That said, I don't know why you have, to me, if there's a rivalry game, you want to wear your most traditional uniform. Why do I want to wear a different alternate uniform for a rivalry game? You know what I mean? Well, the 49ers are playing the Rams or the Seahawks. I want to wear 49er red, the scarlet and gold. I don't want to wear black like they did last year.
2: Yeah, I'm out on that. To me, that's old school way of thinking when it comes to fashion and the way the game is. Yeah, I'm more in the look good, feel good, play good, right? So, and I'm not saying you can't in traditional colors, but I'm all for trying to expand colorways and different versions of jerseys. Now, there are some hits. There's some misses, no doubt about it. I'm not so much as tied as like, oh, man, we got to wear this color because we playing the Broncos and we're the Raiders. Like, I care less. If you got some dope unis, I'm good with it. But I can also understand the traditionalist of it. I get it.
1: Yeah. Know, I mean, I just don't know why. Some of those, like you said, I agree with you. Some are misses and people should be able to look at them and go, no, those are no good, and redo them. But they don't. So I'll meet you halfway if you come up with better uniforms.
2: Okay, all right.
1: Yeah. Good. Yeah, then we got something.
2: I'm good.
1: Raider and Niner fans, we'll look at some of the projections for your top rookies and see if you'd be happy with these numbers. We'll finally do that next on Sacktown Sports.
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12: 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The Goal Line Stand, sealing Super Bowl 16.
13: The Goal Line Stand in Super Bowl 16 by the 49ers defense against the Bengals is widely considered the greatest defensive stand in Super Bowl history. Late in the third quarter on January 24th of 1982 at the Pontiac Silverdome, the 49ers held a 20-7 lead when Cincinnati drove down to earn a first and goal from the 3-yard line. A give to Pete Johnson on first down took the ball down to the 1. On second down, it was Pete Johnson again. He was denied by Dan Bunz and Jack Reynolds. On third down, the Bengals passed a completion to tight end Alexander, who was held short of the end zone again by Dan Bunz. On fourth down, another Bengals run attempt was stopped by a wall of 49ers. Over four consecutive snaps, the Niners repeatedly denied the Bengals entry into the end zone, swinging the game's momentum to secure San Francisco's first ever Lombardi Trophy.
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1: Last night, and we told you about this yesterday, last night, Sheen and I and our daughter Lonnie, we went out to Sutter Health Park to watch Ryan Kreidler and the Twins, Ryan Kreidler's first game at Sutter Health Park as a major leaguer. We got to sit with Mark Kreidler and Colleen for a little bit. It was great fun. And of course, he hit a home run, and I posted a video of that, and Dave played that video today on the air, and I wanted to thank my wife Shinya because she actually took that video. But also in that video, there's you know, the crowd cheers, and there's this woo, and Dave said, "Oh, I think that's that must be Ryan Kreidler's mom," but it was actually my wife. She's big cheerer when she's watching sports, and she was very excited last night. And I don't know how you are, Jay, but sometimes, you know, our dog would be like settled down and we're watching a basketball game or something, and my wife will just, and the poor dog would like just hit the roof.
2: Just jump.
1: Yeah. He's like, what is going on
2: here? Yeah.
1: So
2: that's my type of fan, baby.
1: Big sports fan. And then The Athletic wrote a story about it. And in The Athletic, it says, I have it right here. After the game, Kreidler's friends and family chanted, "Ryan, Ryan," as he conducted a post-game TV interview. Jay, I started that chant.
2: That a boy?
1: I started that chant.
2: I already know. Come on,
1: yeah.
2: Ryan. I already know you did.
1: Ryan.
2: Yeah. Put it out there, man.
1: Uh-huh. So that was a lot of fun.
2: Yeah, that's dope.
1: Twins out there again tonight, and then I believe a day game tomorrow.
2: Mm-hmm. That's so beautiful.
1: Cheer on Ryan or the A's or whoever you want to cheer. Oh, and I took some pictures of the food options, because I know you asked me to.
2: Yeah, what was the menu looking like?
1: Because
2: you had already eaten before you walked through the door, right?
1: Right, right.
2: So I knew it might be while you're on the concourse, might take a quick little snap for me or anything, but.
1: Yeah, I did pizza and pints.
2: Okay.
1: And other one was Osos Mexican Cantina. Make it a burrito bundle. Two burritos, two regular drinks.
2: Okay.
1: $38. So.
2: All right. Okay.
1: Yeah.
2: Mm-hmm. I hear it.
1: Mm-hmm.
2: I mean, that's pretty close.
1: And the other one was at the other place, Pizza and Pints. Oh, they also had a similar deal.
2: Yeah, a little deal.
1: Oh, it's
2: working
1: right there. Yeah. Make it a pizza pack. Two personal pizzas, two regular drinks. $38. Popular price. I guess that's just the easiest the one for them. You know, yeah.
2: Tax it up. 40. Just give us 40.
1: Mm-hmm. Speaking of numbers here, this is from Lance Zierlein, draft analyst, NFL.com.
2: Shouts out to Lance.
1: Lance Zierlein, by the way, in the Texas Radio Hall of Fame. I didn't know there was such a thing. Good for him. Mm-hmm. He has projections for, well, actually has best and worst case for 17 players in 2026, that is rookies. So we'll just look at the 49ers top rookie and the Raiders top rookie. Quarterback, Fernando Mendoza, best case. I believe Mendoza is wired to handle early adversity, but Clint Kubiak wisely allows him to sit behind Kirk Cousins for the first seven games. That's a gas projection. Mendoza takes over the starting job in week 8. Worst case, he's forced to play early on. The revamped interior offensive line doesn't boost the running game. Mendoza takes punishing hits in the pocket. His confidence and pocket poise start to wane. So here are the numbers. If you're a Raider fan, would you be happy with these numbers projected by Lance Zierlein for Fernando Mendoza? 1,910 passing yards, 11 touchdowns, 5 interceptions, 196 rushing yards, and a TD. Remember, he's figuring he probably won't play for the first 7 games or so. So just under 2,000 passing yards, 11 TDs, 5 interceptions is pretty good, 196 rushing yards and a touchdown. I would think most Raider fans are thinking, nah, he's going to do more than that.
2: I mean, if he says he misses the first 7, so 10 games.
1: Yeah.
2: 10 times 2, be 2,000. Yeah, okay.
1: Mm-hmm. It's pretty good.
2: That's decent.
1: Mm-hmm.
2: I think, honestly, just my first initial thoughts about Mendoza, I think he's going to be a good quarterback. I don't think he's going to be a great quarterback.
1: Really?
2: But I think he's going to be a quarterback that you can wrap around for 8 to 10 years, and you put enough around him, you might be able to shake something. But I don't think he's going to be a Josh Allen, Lamar Jackson, Aaron Rodgers. I don't see him on that level. But I do, because I don't think he has the tools for that.
1: Mm-hmm.
2: A lot of what people say he's great at is mental. He's a mental thinking quarterback, right?
1: Mm-hmm.
2: He does things mentally already as a professional. when you really sit down and you break down a lot of his tape, you don't hear a lot of people talking about the attributes athletically of what he is. Mm-hmm. Now, of course, he's tall. He's got a good arm. I mean, those are typical quarterback things. Yeah. So does Austin. You know, so does, I was just about to go old school, but so does Aiden O'Connell. I just stick with the Raiders. I mean, you know, so does he. He's got a good arm, too,
1: because he's in the league. I think he's got a legitimate chance to be great, depending on how quickly they're able to put the necessary pieces around him, specifically offensive line. And I think he's, you know, he's. I think it's going to be one of those things where at some point, year two or so, it's going to be, well, we can't have him taking those chances that he takes running the ball. You know, because he's...
2: Are you joking?
1: He's pretty rugged.
2: Are you joking?
1: Well, this guy has him rugged. One rushing touchdown.
2: Yeah, are you joking? But that's right up under the center, fam.
1: Just under 200 yards. 196 rushing yards.
2: That's not a lot.
1: Mm-hmm. But I think he has a chance to be legitimately great.
2: I agree with you in the form of this. Bowers, to me, if not within the next 2 years, is considered the best tight end,
1: mm-hmm.
2: he's going to be right there.
1: Mm-hmm.
2: I like Ginty. I think when the Raiders drafted Ginty, I said, oh, man, they got a star. I think he's going to be good.
1: How about this for Stribby, Dejon Stribling? Best case, he validates the 49ers' decision to draft him earlier than he was expected to go. Worst case, he flashes, but Evans, Kittle, Debo, and McCaffrey, with them commanding targets, he fails to gain traction. So projected stats for Dejon Stribling, 36 catches, 543 yards, 3 touchdowns, Jay.
2: Well, how many yards?
1: 543.
2: Okay. And 3 tugs?
1: I'll take the over.
2: Yeah, I think he'll have a little more than 3 tugs.
1: Mm-hmm, I do too.
2: The 500, I put him at, I'm going to say 5 to 7.
1: I understand
2: five
1: what
2: to seven.
1: Your guy Lance is saying here. He's just saying they got so many other targets.
2: They do. That's what I said. I could see the 500, but I think he's going to have a little more than 3 tugs, though.
1: I agree.
2: I think he's got 5 in him.
1: He'll have 7 in his sleep.
2: Well, I mean, you and Rob Brooks, baby, you shooting high. Put it in the air. I think he's easy got 5, though. Mm-hmm. I think he's got 5.
1: I think he's going to have more than 36 catches.
2: Oh, yeah, 36 catches. He's going to blow that. I'm thinking.
1: That might be week one.
2: Okay, brother. I'm thinking 50 to 70 in that range.
1: Yeah.
2: I think he has about 5 touchdowns. Yeah.
1: Mm-hmm.
2: And probably, you know, 500 to 700 yards.
1: All right, Lance Zierling. We'll review these numbers. And if they're not accurate, we're going to contact the Texas Radio Hall of Fame and say, I don't know.
2: You trying to pull his card?
1: Well,
2: he's already walked through the door, Whitey.